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2: Gourlis, shots on goal, 5-4. The Bruce, you hit the nail on the head. Just one shot at 5-on-5 against for Dallas. And defensively, they have just been fantastic. They got into some trouble there late in that first period. That was induced by penalties. Yet at 5-on-5, their structure continues to look really good.
3: Dallas had 10 blocked shots in the first period, so they're not afraid to get their bodies in front of the puck. Again, though, 5-on-5. You've got to play this game 5-on-5, and then hopefully 5-on-4 if you can get some momentum going. If you're Dallas, I love the defense. I love the structure. Just stay out of the box. Penguins played last night and played awful. They're going to be a little bit better as this game goes on, but Dallas should be a better team.
2: All right. No score after one. Second period next on the ticket.
4: The buzzer is sounded. 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

0: front of the net. Thomas Harley looking to shoot every time he's been out there. It seems like not a high volume period, though, in that category. You know, 9 combined shots, and the Stars looking sticky again, right, Josh? Like, 10 block shots in that opening period. They forced a lot of missed shots from the Penguins as well. So defensively in front of Ottinger, they've been excellent.
1: Told you about Jake's personal streak that is up around 165. Well, as a team, it's better than 184 for Dallas. They have gone 3 straight against San Jose, 3 straight against Buffalo, 1 here against Pittsburgh, and you predate all of that with what they did in their first road game a week ago at Bridgestone Arena when they only allowed those 2 power play goals. So it is a pretty healthy way to live, as good as you can be. We're underway in the second period. Now they're going to try and punch a little bit offensively, which is something they've had no problem doing so far these last couple of games. Carlisle for Raquel. His pass way behind Crosby, who took it perfectly off the boards. Set up a shot that got blocked out of play by Lundqvist.
0: Yeah, another blocked shot. It's just a rather breezy stick in the shooting lane play for Nils Lundqvist. So, you know, that's part of the equation for the Stars defensively. Especially in the second period, they're going to have to be aware of guys like Carlson and Letang and any of their defensemen jumping up on the rush and making sure they're on the right side of them, pardon me. You question a little bit maybe fatigue on the home side, too. They played last night.
1: Shot by Girard. Bounced off the glove of Ottinger before he could calm it down and cover.
0: Remember, there was a lot of talk when the schedules came out. There was some articles about the number of back-to-back games certain teams were playing. And the Stars are going to face a ton of back-to-backs again this season. But they also get a lot of teams on their back-to-back, the second game of a back-to-back, like this, where they're sitting in the Steel City waiting for them.
1: Yeah, so many times we've been in one city knowing that tomorrow night's opponent is watching you in your hometown. That's what Pittsburgh had to deal with. Got back at about 1 o'clock. Not as short as they come. Trip to Columbus, but it's still a game and then a flight. All the logistics involved. Chinnikov with the chip. Lundqvist using the boards, cleared it out, trickles out to center ice. Girard snaps it ahead. The lay-in by the Penguins. Stars have some room. Huru delivers it over to Thomas Harley. Back for Huru. Snapped a shot. It was blocked by Novak. Counterattack led by Malkin. Evgeny Malkin holds up. Looking for options. Finds one inside the line after a change. Stastny. Bomb by Lajotte goes off target. Nick Robertson. Slippery on the far wall, up and down he goes before he had the lane cut off by Huru. Poke checked along the wall. Robertson gets it back for Pittsburgh. Then Lazat. Canceled out by Harley. Not out of the zone. Letang to Dewar. Shot saved by Ottinger. Absorbed it at the top of the crease.
0: You know, simple stuff. Win from the outside, work it interior, but man, he couldn't have nailed Jake Moore in the middle of his stomach or torso, I don't think, on this one. Gets in the dead slot, dusts it off, and nails him just below the logo. All that work. He had to get into a shooting position in fairness to Dewar, who's an energetic guy and a penalty killer and a hitter. But dead slot and dead in the middle of Ottinger's belly.
1: Third year in Pittsburgh for Connor Dewar. Came over at the trade deadline 2025 from Toronto. Soderblom, he and Bischel going toe-to-toe. What a matchup that is. 6'7 and 6'8. Along the left wing wall, it's played by LaPierre. Stastny fights his way through some contact, but the net is off of its pegs. And that brings a whistle. Well, fans, you can join the Stars for their first responders promotion on October 27th as they take on the New Jersey Devils. Tickets purchased at DallasStars.com/responders. receive an exclusive co-branded hat. You can secure yours today.
0: Stars fans in attendance here, they usually pop in foreign buildings, that Victory Green. Man, what a busy, busy weekend in Pittsburgh. They have everything going on here. It is filled to the seams. Dan and Che here last night. College football, hockey, NFL football, you name it.
1: Belichick was in town knocking off the ranked local pit. Played out to center ice. Yeah, the 6th Street Bridge closed for Oktoberfest. The weather is also perfect. Best day we've ever had in Pittsburgh. Dumped in wide of the net. Escorted out of room. Nice job by Lundqvist on Raquel. Bounces into the circle, and the Stars come away with it. Racing up ice is Colin Blackwell. A nice little reach and poke by Carlisle. A good play by the 26-year-old defenseman in his second year. A rookie last season for Tampa Bay, 42 games. Just had 3 points, 1 goal, 2 assists, and he has flown out of the gates here in Pittsburgh. And crosses the blue line offside after they were fighting for it on the line.
2: You know, when you take charge of your health, good for the whole game.
0: Thus far tonight, this looks like two really well-coached teams. And, you know, locked in and what they talked about before the game. Had a couple of breakdowns and some two-on-ones, one aside, but not a lot of room, a lot of work from forwards to help out defensively. There have been D-men trying to jump in and add offensively, but obviously there's not a ton of room down there.
1: Penguins work back behind their own net. Korzak for Girard. Out towards the line, not cleared on the first look. Try their luck on the far side, and there's an exit valve with the cross-ice pass. Girard, nowhere to go. Niskanen was right there. Blue line guarded well. Ottinger dealt with an awkward hop off the backboard. It's Esa Lindell carrying it up. Options on both sides. He chooses Oscar Beck. Dumped in. She loves. Over for Girard. They play catch underneath their end line. Soderblom. One hands it deep. First on it is Niskanen. Clear to center. Fresh from the bench. The Penguins have it. They had to let it go. Would have been offside. So here's room for Miro Heiskanen. Coast to coast. Then the drop pass. Ben with a shot. Snared by the left hand of Shilovs, who holds. And that patented goalie fly by the tower with a comment.
0: Jimmy's had some of those chances coming off the left wing side. His old position. He's playing right wing more now. Little drop pass peeling off the bench. Testing the webbing of the glove. Shilovs. Miro Heiskanen gliding at top speed. He's one of those guys that is a fact. He can glide at top speed and fed the captain on a tester.
1: Faceoff was going to be controlled by the Stars, but false start. We're going to do it again. They restore the clock. Rope hints, Jason Robertson and Jamie Bannon. That newly found position for the captain dating back to last year. This draw controlled by the Penguins. They don't clear Harley. And tipped by their own guy onto Shilov. Dewar, the high flip, bounces into the star zone, but offside at the line. Stacked up some speed bumps of whistles here in the second period.
0: Yeah, well, second periods have been pretty glossy for these two teams as far as goal differential is concerned, and they've outscored the opposition by pretty healthy numbers, and I think both sides are maybe a little wary about that. The Avalanche, we mentioned, and home with them, upcoming for the Stars. The only team that has been better in the middle frame in that regard.
1: Playing each other to a saw off through 5 minutes of this second. The to go along with the opening 20. There's a shot by Dallas. Save made. She loves. Hintz horseshoed it. Lundqvist played back around the wall. Just rimming it from one side to the next before it got cut off. Jason Robertson takes over. Tries something different. Angled one. It bounced off a leg almost to Harley. Four Penguins go the other way. Four Stars get back. A nice step-up defensive play by Jason Robertson. Lozato keeps in the zone. Pens on the attack. Nick Robertson goes high. Gets it back. Nick Robertson. Shot save. Rebound. Swiped away from the younger Robertson. But not out of the zone. Go back. Ice taken away by Lundqvist. He's made some good defensive plays in this game. Harley sticky through some bodies. Gets it out. Robertson. Jason, that is. Has help. A cutting Sagan. Back to Jason Robertson. Turnaround shot. He missed the net. Tried the between the legs drop pass first. It didn't work out cleanly and then wound up setting his own table. Flipping in by Ritzkovian. He plows into the corner with the other number 49, Sam Girard. Novak to the right side, a cut at the line, onside for Malkin. Malkin, a cut off the stick of Myers. Up the boards, Beck for Ritzkovian. Hangs on to it. Ritzkovian shot, save made. Then from the left side, Shelov's bobbled that. Ritzkovian from in tight. Didn't have the angle. Then Myers shot it wide. That'll come all the way back to the Dallas end.
0: Boy, it was a real nice play by Justin Ritzkovian originally. Take the blue line first, and then that little delay opened up some offense for his teammates.
1: Bischel to Rantanen. Poke checked into the Dallas bench. Out of play. Approaching the midway point. Nick Robertson, his brother Jason. Both teams scoreless.
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1: Three different guys down there at ice level. It's amazing what they have done for as long as they've done it here. Here's Mikko Rantanen on net, and she loves hangs on to it.
0: Things just plowing forward here. You could call Mikko Lemieux in some ways. He does a lot of the same things as a big man that Mario did back in his incredible career as a Penguin. It is kind of stunning that they've only really retired a couple of jerseys here. Like, and one was last year, right?
1: Yeah.
0: Jagr just recently, and Michel Briere the other one.
1: It's Jaromir's fault for playing until he was in his 50s.
0: Right. Good point.
1: He had a part in that. shot by Haskinen, and that's blocked wide. Dumped all the way back in where Ottinger will leave it. Cleared around where Rantanen. Johnston for Steele. Stepping in is Carlisle. Carlisle hangs on to it. Undrafted defenseman out of Merrimack. Now to Carlson. Destined for the Hall of Fame as well. Carlson, interesting, he's in the last year of his contract. Remember that 8-year deal initially signed with San Jose? Wound up spending 4 years there and 4 years here in Pittsburgh. Off the stick and into the zone, stays in play. Colin Blackwell curls with possession. A little bit wide of where Bischel was. They get back. Bischel, long stick to intercept. Bischel again on the forecheck. Talk about that Myers play back in the first. You got these big lumbering blue liners. They get in. Here's Huru with a shot. Blocked out of play.
0: Stashman got his stick on that one. Yeah, they're going to add some numbers to the Raptors here. I think 11, 58, and 87 are foregone conclusions. The Emperor Penguin Triumvirate. Winningest trio of teammates in NHL history, Crosby, Malkin, and Letang. It is pretty amazing. Like, you know, you look and you see the production from, especially Malkin to begin the season. He's 40. Like, they're not young bucks anymore. Trying to sort of pass the torch here in some ways or usher in a new generation in Pittsburgh. It's usually awkward.
1: We only make one trip in here every single year, and for a lot of years you wondered, was this going to be the last one? Is this the last one for all three guys? Malkin with the contract, the pain, the health issues. Here's a shot by Jason Robertson that goes wide. Locked in front. Collision between Robertson and Stastny. Comes out to center, and the Stars are on it. For Ben and Jason Robertson, both Robo brothers on the ice as it comes the other way. Nick Eggson at the end of his shift. Thomas Harley forward for Jason Robertson. Open ice as he finds Hintz. The flip in. Shelov's got just a piece reversed. Good pressure there on the forecheck from Ritzkovian. Forced a rush play up the glass.
0: Two teams are just kind of murdering the second period here tonight.
1: Just about halfway through it in a 0-0 game. The Penguins thought they scored the first goal of the game in the closing minute of the first period. Came off the board for a challenge. Missed stoppage. In tight chance. Save made. Good work by Ottinger on Girard. Kept in by Malkin, dancing up high, pass to his right, room for Girard, shot goes wide, Malkin in the corner, upstairs Girard, swung to Korzak, his shot blocked, to the corner it goes. The Penguins on the attack, spin it around, a little crisscross threw off Girard, who wasn't expecting it to get to him, he couldn't hold his own.
0: Nice little play, though, initially that set him up. He just, the defense was just flowing to the net front.
1: Raquel goes back. The Penguins sitting on 8 shots. Remember we told you last night they only had 3 shots in the front half of the hockey game. Obviously a much different game. They were getting dominated. Here, a conversation as to whether or not this is delay on the play over the glass. Stars are protesting it. Absolutely deflected. Penguins are saying otherwise. And the Stripes have the deciding vote.
0: I believe Miro. I'm on your side, Miro Haskinen.
1: They are not, though. Checking for the right guy.
4: Foul penalty number 4. 2 to Meyer. Delay game. Puck to the glass.
1: Hassel
0: angle down in the corner, the one-hand swipe, the relay from Miro out of midair, and the point immediately.
1: He's in the box. Power play Penguins when we come back.
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1: Here, the shot saved Kindle, and it's kicked out by Ottinger and cleared down the ice.
0: Yeah, there are times when the corpulent rebound off those pads is a good one, and that was the case there. It's tough, though. Like, it's a dark background in this arena, too. Like, they had a long conversation with the ref when we were at break.
1: And if you are wrong, then the 5-on-4 becomes a 2-minute 5-on-3. Up high, here's Malkin delaying to the circle. Pop through some stick work, and Sidney Crosby up high for Carlson. Back across to the right, Malkin. Malkin surveying the scene, goes low and gets the return from Crosby. Raquel had great sticks by the Stars. As soon as it hit him, it was off his blade and clear.
0: Yeah, they had him play beautifully, both Harley and Esa Lindell. It was just perfect.
1: Way through, power play number 3 for Pittsburgh. Zeros remain on the board. It's angled down deep. Kindle for Raquel. Bank pass Kindle. The return, Raquel. Top of the zone, Erik Karlsson. Over to the right wing side. Got a stick, Kindle gloves it. Got it to Karlsson. Snapped it across. Then the lead for Karlsson. His shot save off the chest of Ottinger. Calmly Myers. And he just walked it out of the zone before banking at the distance. 15 seconds left in the Miro, Heiskanen, Miner. A re-entrance from Pittsburgh. Maneuvering up high. Brian Rust got it in deep. Wanted LaPierre. Instead it was cut off. Letang holds the point. Rust leaving on the wall. Heiskanen back out of the box. Shot from a tight angle. Save made on Novak's bid by Ottinger. An All even indeed, with zeros on the board still. 0 for 3 on the power play, Pittsburgh.
0: Yeah, and the Stars really had them slammed on that one. You're only giving up one shot at a time in the game, too. The rebound control from Ottinger and a lot of good clears in front of him.
1: This is only game number 5, but the Stars' PK has been fantastic. Giveaway and a shot blocked by Harley after an errant defensive zone pass. Then look out. Ben and Jason Robertson almost collided. Lizotte off of sticks. It gets to Dewar. Then back deep for Lizotte. Nick Robertson through the legs. Lundqvist there. Passes behind Ben. Nick's got it one more time. A spin by Girard. Racing along the blue line. Off the contact from Jason Robertson. Penguins on the attack. Shot saved by the blocker of Onger. Repelled it 6 rows deep over the side glass. A second under 6 left in the second. 0-0 in Pittsburgh.
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3: There's 6 minutes to go here in the second period tonight. It's been a lot of one and done, like at both ends, really. Like it's a shot and then it gets cleaned up. Not a bunch of crowds at the net front.
4: Borderline impossible to improve those numbers, and yet here we are again, thrice. Here is Sam Steele across the line, bumped off by Korzak. Slow moving puck to the far wing. Lindell for Rantanen, quickly to Steele, didn't have the angle to shoot. It's Heiskanen, finds Lindell, ring around the zone it goes, and Johnston for Lindell. D to D pass will force a touch up as it crawled across the blue line. Korzak bats it forward. Back out at center. Up for Crosby. And back for Korzak. Summer trade from Vegas for Parker Waterspoon, who went the other way. Carlson. The long stretch off the stick of Roope Hintz. He gives chase along with Carlson, who had inside position, but Hintz has the speed. Fed in front, Sagan spun out to Lundqvist. Fires it around the wall, Tyler Sagan. Return for Lundqvist at the blue line. Angled from the center of the zone, Harley was pressured. That was the safe play. It's out across the line. Touch up from Dallas. A good keep. Jason Robertson for Hintz. Hintz in front. Stopped. Tyler Sagan was denied by the left leg extension of Shelocks.
3: That's the best save of the night at either end. And an excellent shift by Sagan and company. It was a diligent defensive play. Maybe a little fortunate by 72. Declan Carlisle, watch him spin around. Perfect timing to wipe that one from the net front. And then they go down low. Wonderful patience by Roope Hintz. Tyler just couldn't get underneath of it to get it elevated past that left pad. It leaned on from behind. First one of the season will come at some 5 points forward. He's looking for his.
4: One time blasted and grazed by Shelov's blocker. Three Penguins go the other way. Shoot it in, chase after it. Nick Robertson got the chance. Hunter deep in his crease made the save. Nick always seems to have noticeable games against the Stars. We documented the history. He and Jason going head to head.
3: They're literally going head to head right now. They're both on the ice.
4: Lazat in the corner to himself. Around it goes. Shot got through and the save made. Then it went through the top of the crease. Still not cleared. Penguins on the attack. Myers got in to block the shot at Dewar, whose stick broke in the process. Dallas can get it deep. A needed change.
3: Both sides kind of surviving some late second period shifts here.
4: with under 3.5 to go in the middle frame. Both of these teams 500 on the young season. The first of two meetings against each other. Hendrix LaPierre. Pass was in the skates of Kindle, forces him to recover back in his zone. Pursued by Sagan, who had that glorious chance recently for Dallas. Sagan's last goal came close to 11 months ago, November 15th of last year, before his season was cut short a couple weeks after that. The ACL injury and that long documented road back. Whenever that first goal does come, what an incredible feeling that's going to be for 91. Miro Heiskanen over to Lindell. And back for Heiskanen. He hangs on. Puck went down the ice, was not deflected, so that's ice.
3: These forwards are a long way away from Stars defense, but a couple times where Heiskanen is looking for someone to come back and give him the puck. That's a little hustle play by Nick Robertson. He can scoot. It's a long reach of Ryan Bischel that helped out. Jake's done a great job in net tonight of building walls on some of these opportunities.
4: Movement early, a warning against star center Huru, then gets a lot of it sticking to Crosby.
3: Giving it to Crosby, he didn't like what happened.
4: Strike one, the warning. Strike two, the lost faceoff. Take the law into your own hands. Colin Blackwell behind the net, twisting and turning. Unable to send it through the traffic. Had guys at the net front, but it was a claw to get it to him. Korzak looks over both shoulders, checked by Huru. Justin Ritzkovian around for Lundqvist. Fant on his play down the boards. Turned over. Bad pass by Raquel. Colin Blackwell, the lead. Here is Harley. Harley on the backhand, in tight. Still with it as he circles the zone. Left wing faceoff circle. To Blackwell. The return for Harley. Stars mix in some fresh legs. Lundqvist, a juggle at the blue line, and then he took down Raquel. The fumble not only cost the zone time, it's going to cost the Stars another time shorthanded.
3: Yeah, oopsie daisy. You know, first it was Raquel that made the bad play with the puck. He had Crosby breaking out of the zone. Makes a bad pass attempt to him, gets picked off inside. Stars tried to cook after that, and then ultimately it's a panic point for a lot of defensemen. They're right inside the blue line. Somebody's trying to force them out. Little bobble. If he doesn't do that, it's a breakaway for a very skilled guy on the pen side. So he sits. There's Heiskanen earlier in the box. Stars got through that one. This time it's Lundqvist, and a very important minute 19 here to conclude the second period.
4: Power play number 4 for the Penguins. LaPierre. Hash marks goes up high. Letang with the drive and out to block it. Beck sent it out of play.
3: It's the second time that Oscar Beck has gotten a leg on an offering. He and Radek Fox are the lead forwards on the Stars penalty kill. It's just consistent. Every time he's on the ice, he does those lion-hearted things for the Stars defensively.
4: Penguins have it here on the left wing, LaPierre. Down towards the corner, Rust. Sends a hopper to Chinnikov in the closing minute of the second period. More time than that remaining on this man advantage. In front, and a shot by Novak. Caught a piece of the deflection and went wide. Here's LaPierre. The Penguins spread it out. Hendrix LaPierre for Rust. Working the left wing, up high again, LaPierre angles a pass. 26 left in the period. Shot from distance, and Onger gloves that one. 21.4 on the clock.
3: Like, get that weak stuff out of here. Moving it around. They had the Stars penalty kill spread out, but that thing was kind of healed by Novak coming down the slot. Shades of, remember, Carlson back in the first period was dead in the slot, missed the net on his chance. Some of their better opportunities on the power play.
4: Stick jousting on this faceoff. Stealing Crosby. Crosby wins it cleanly. Penguins don't have a ton of time. Here is Raquel's shot. Got blocked. Held by Carlson. Wines. Fires. Hit bodies in front. Cleared out by Myers. And by the time Carlson gets there, only 7 seconds left. He turns up ice. Pass to the right. Timing thrown off. Penguins have to hold. And this game, 0-0. Into the third period we go.
3: Hey, Tyler's had a good game. There's been a lot of guys that have stepped in front of rubber, in front of Ottinger, just to make sure that if he screamed, I'm going to eat it. The block shots are ramping up. They have another clean sheet period in the books. What a run. 10 in a row.
4: Balloon is getting bigger and bigger and bigger here in Pittsburgh. Ottinger, perfect so far for a week and counting. 0-0 the score. They'll go searching through the third period for the first one tonight.
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0: About an hour and 45-ish minutes after the puck drop tonight is the same as when the puck dropped. Jake Ottinger has been excellent. The Stars have not been great by any means, but they find themselves in a scoreless game with 20 minutes to go. You play a good 20 minutes and perhaps more if that's necessary, and you can get 4 out of 4 on this road trip. So while they have not been great tonight, they're still in a pretty good spot here with 20 minutes to go.
1: Yeah. I mean, yeah. This has not been the hockey game you're going to put in a time capsule and ask people to watch 20 years from now. I really thought Dallas was going to come out and play a little bit better against Pittsburgh, and Pittsburgh had some quality chances. What's concerning is Dallas has allowed 4 consecutive power plays to the Penguins, and when you have a Penguin team that's not scoring well and 5-on-5, they're not really getting a whole lot of looks out there. Even strength, Pittsburgh has 8 shots on goal. To keep giving power plays is almost inviting the Penguins to try to get the go-ahead goal. And in this game, you really have a feeling that whoever scores first wins this game. Penalty kill's been good. Dallas, in that second period, outshot by a count of 10-8. All in all, it's been a defensive struggle. And Dallas, if you're on the road, you don't care about making friends. You don't really care about having exciting hockey for the fans. They've played a very good 2 periods of road hockey, but you need someone to put the puck in the net. I thought Tyler Seguin had the best chance of the night. Late in the period, danced around Carlson, got the pass from Hintz, and Slivos, again, using the left leg, makes a great save and keeps this game scoreless.
0: So this team defense the Stars are playing, they still have not allowed an even strength goal going all the way back to opening night. Bruce, that was 8 days ago, and now basically 4 games in total ago. They continue to play good team defense, but tonight they just haven't generated much, and natural stat trick has the high danger, so the chances from the most dangerous areas on the ice at even strength, 9-2 Pittsburgh. And it's kind of felt that way. It's not like either one of these teams has thoroughly dominated the puck, but it has felt like when the Penguins are on and they are threatening, they have been far more dangerous than the Stars have tonight. And I guess I'm kind of having a tough time putting my finger on why that is tonight.
1: Yeah, I don't care, especially considering that Pittsburgh gave up 47 shots last night. Maybe they're doing a little more attention to detail, but Dallas 5-on-5 hasn't created a whole lot either. Yeah. I'm talking a lot about Pittsburgh not getting many chances, but Dallas hasn't created a whole lot the other way either. And that's sort of the concern for Dallas, is that this is a game where it's so low scoring, you want to be the team that gets that lead and plays them in front. This is the first time Dallas has been tied after 2 all season, so we'll see how that plays out. But for the most part, it has been an ugly kind of hockey game. It really has. Dallas has had a couple mistakes. Harley had another turnover. I thought we saw Bischel get turned around a couple of times. That is something that you have. I think Bischel, to begin this year, hasn't looked as dominant as I thought he was going to be. But here we are. And
0: dominant how? Just physically?
1: Physically, I thought he'd be more, I would say, aggressive playing this year. But the big thing for me is Mikko Rantanen, after taking 2 penalties in the first period, I didn't even notice him on the ice in period number 2. And if the Stars are going to win this game, you know, you need Mikko and Wyatt Johnson's line, or even with Sam Steele out there, to create some pressure, create some turnovers, create some offense in the zone. And maybe you can find a way to, I don't know, get Jason Robertson to score one while his brother's on the ice and have bragging rights with his parents in the stands. It's been a very meh game through 2 periods. This is almost dead puck era kind of hockey.
0: It's like what we saw the first half of the Cotton Bowl earlier today. Time on ice, Jason Robertson, 9:59 through 2 periods. You've spent a lot of time on the kill, which obviously he does not do. Yeah. Rantanen, 11:43. Johnston, 10:23. So you haven't really been able to get your big guys on the ice for those shifts where you're looking for one line to build after the other, to build after the other, that we have seen over the last couple of games, because they have spent some time in the box tonight.
1: Yeah, and this is one where if neither team's generating fantastic offense 5-on-5, penalties change everything. And yeah. Jason Robertson's got to sit. Mika Rantanen's got to sit. You start. Luckily, it's not a back-to-back for Dallas, but you don't want to have to play Miro and Esa Lindell a whole lot on the PK, especially as good as Miro is with the puck. You want to spend some time in the offensive zone 5-on-5. Nils Lundqvist, the last penalty that Nils Lundqvist took, that would qualify as a bad mistake and a good penalty. He turns it over, and yes, he does get called for interference, and Dallas still has to kill almost 50 seconds of that to begin the third period. But in a game like this, you take the penalty rather than give up the breakaway. So bad play, good penalty. That's one of those penalties where the coaches aren't going to look at the penalty. They're going to look at what led to it,
0: yeah.
1: The turnover at the blue line. But that was a smart play. You can't let Raquel go the other way in a breakaway in a 0-0 game. So give Nils, I wouldn't say credit, but he made the right thing.
0: All right, the intermission show brought to you by your DFW area Kia dealers. Zeros after 40, the Stars and the Penguins from PPG Paints Arena in Pittsburgh. Coming up next, let's look ahead to period number 3. 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
0: Bruce, first things first, got to take care of the rest of the penalty to Nils Lundqvist, 41 seconds left on the man advantage for Pittsburgh, and then try and generate a little more time in the Pittsburgh zone. Try and stack a couple of shifts on top of one another and force the Penguins to defend a little bit, because they just haven't done enough of that here through 40.
1: No, they haven't cycled the puck. They haven't worked it. It's been sort of lethargic offensively after the goals they put up against San Jose and the goals they put up in Buffalo. I was expecting a little more on the offensive side. But you have a chance to win this thing. By the way, Jake Oettinger now 186-55 of shutout time.
0: Pretty good.
1: If he can get through this penalty kill in a couple more minutes, he'll move to third on the team's list for the third longest shutout streak by a goaltender, passing one of my favorite names of all time, Cesar Maniago, who did it with the Minnesota North Stars during the 67-68 season.
0: All right, scoreless after two, third period next on the Ticket.
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2: Only 15 seconds remain as Kindle over the line, hangs on to it. Good pressure by Lindell. Poked it out to center.
3: Beautiful. What a great start to this period. Essie Lindell clear all the way down the ice and then breaks up that entry.
2: Out of the box comes Lundqvist. 5-on-5 hockey. The Stars have killed off all four. Crosby, deflected puck. Then he gets it back. Save! Jake Odger with the left hand was ready and robbed Crosby from his first of the year.
3: And this is just pure reflexes out of Odger. It happened so quick. You know, down to Malkin on the line, through some bodies. It's against the grain. Watch Jake Odger's head on this. Just stares it right into the glove. And Sidney Crosby continues his search for the first on the season. He's been aggravated a little bit in the game by Artu Huru. Two of them have gone snout to snout. A glorious glove grab by Ottinger there.
2: He looks to that glove side for this faceoff. Hintz won it without protest. Now a conversation between the other center, Novak, and the linesman. Mark Šuček gets everyone back in position. It's Hintz and Novak ready for the puck drop. Opening minute of the third period of a scoreless hockey game. Arley takes his time. Has flanks available on either side. Chooses Roope Hintz. Gains center and shoots in. Hopped on Jason Robertson. Did well to stay with it. Up high to Harley. His shot saved by Shiloh. Jason Robertson on the left wing side. The overlap. Fans on his play down the boards. Kept alive by Hintz. Turned over though. Rust shovels it rink wide. In between the benches. Novak gets it deep. Both sides change. Harley tossing into drive. Pass for Rantanen. He's in. Nico Rantanen cuts at the outer hash marks. Rantanen had a cutter and Bischel just out of his reach. If that connects, there's the first.
3: What a smart play by Lazat to take him to the net, though.
2: Penguins 4-on-3. A backhand scored! And it deflected off Bischel's stick. Felt like it was going to take something like that. Gets the first goal in forever against the Stars.
3: Watch the right side. That's Leon Bischel going down to the back door. They can't get hurt on that one. They race to Jake Ottinger's end of the rink. And it's this probably pretty sundry backhand effort from Duer in the slot is twisted toward the net. It rides the stick blade of Leon Bischel and just lollipops over the right shoulder of Jake Ottinger, and so ends the shutout streak that was expanding. It's not the universe. Everything comes to an end, I guess.
2: More than 208 minutes for Jake Ottinger. But it is 1-0 Pittsburgh on the deflected goal. Connor Dewar gets it.

0: Stars now have to play from behind. Picked up and cleared all the way down.
1: Oh, man, heck of a run. You know, him, the Stars' defensive play in front of him. So he surpasses just by a smidge the great Cesar Maniego way back in the infancy of the organization. And Ben Bishop's run is safer now. And the Eagle ahead of Jake, and that's it for shutout streaks.
0: Robertson deflects a puck in, giving chase. Comes back across where Letang shoot one in from the center line. Played around where Ben goes to Hintz. He flung it all the way down. It's icing against Dallas.
1: Yeah, the two Finns we talked about off the hop tonight haven't really been able to get themselves going. Certainly not like they did in Buffalo two nights ago. Rope's really not had the puck all that much tonight. Registered a shot through the first couple of periods, and Mikko Rantanen took a couple penalties back in the first as a shot on goal, but they haven't had the fight in the game that we saw a couple nights ago.
2: His first of the season, scored by number 19,
0: Erik Karlsson from the circle. And he shoots it off a skate, it goes wide.
2: Assisted by number 46, Blake Lizotte.
0: Up along the wall, deep in Dallas territory. Rope hits, could come in with speed. Haskinen, Eero Haskinen, the drop back for hits, and he gets knocked down feet first into the boards. The stick is still inside his skate. Has to be pried out, and that's going to be a power play for the Stars.
1: He's had a rough night. Pierre was the guy who wiped out a goal by having his stick too high. This time he sent it right through the eye of the tuck blade boot of Rope. His man's in danger. He's had two awkward plays in the early stages of this season. That knee on knee in the opener in Dallas, and then that one. I hate seeing guys go into the boards feet first. It's okay. Here's your opportunity, right, to clap back almost immediately.
0: Dallas had the first power play of the game. They went 0 for 1 with one shot. And then watch the Penguins get four consecutive opportunities. So, indeed, it is their chance to level things.
1: Their best work on the power play against the Sabres was on entry, on the rush.
0: Rope hints the man who drew this call is the man who has the only Stars power play goal this season. Stars spread it out. Haskinen up at the line. Pass for Rantanen. Down for Hintz. Back for Rantanen. It's Haskinen. Game of catch with Rantanen. Methodically working. Hintz. Jason Robertson tried the forehand tuck. She lobs in the way. Robertson. Rantanen, the forward, is up in the zone. Rantanen, short pass. Haskinen could not keep. Touch-up required. Buck 05 left in LaPierre's minor for tripping. Rantanen, nice pass. Right side to Robertson, and he snaps his shot up high.
1: There they go again on entry. A beauty.
0: Mikko Rantanen, his shot save made. Rebound, couple whacks at it. And it's underneath Shelovs, who holds the fort for Pittsburgh.
1: Oh, they penetrated well. That man in particular, Jason Robertson, those quick hands initially, gets it on the forehand, has to tuck it around to have a good look at the far side, the entry. Wyatt Johnston feeds him right into the wheelhouse. That one gets too much air underneath of it. And then the rebound producer from Rantanen, and look at the kibble at the net front.
0: Girard sends it all the way down the ice with 35 seconds remaining in the Stars' power play. Trying to tie up the game, trailing 1-0 in the third period. Connor Dewar's first of the season. Took a long time to get the first of this game. Jason Robertson. Here's Haskinen. Back for Robertson. Snapped it low. They set it up for Hintz through the crease and kicked out. Robertson. Shot paints the glass on his wrist shot. Haskinen. And it rolls off of his blade as he was trying to do something up high. Stars had some good movement, good looks, but nothing to show for it. Power play done.
1: Yeah, Robo in particular, man. Three good licks at it. Ooh, look out.
0: Up over the side glass just by the end of the Dallas bench.
3: 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Ford F-150, the best in Texas. Ford, proud sponsor of the Dallas Stars.
1: Robertson has scored 52 goals in his last 92 games. That's regular season and playoffs combined. And Wyatt Johnston was feeding him the pill during that. Yeah, he's talking to himself a little. He had some of those that usually find net.
0: Thinking of what you told us back in the first period, Mercedes wanted dueling hat tricks. It was a 0-0 game heading into the third period. They went the other route. Shot by Stastny and hung on to. That's great work by Ondra to make sure that didn't leak out.
1: Yeah, had to track it and just fades to his right as it stick to him. Gets a pat from Essa Lindell. Look around bodies. Up on his toes. He's got the screen coming. Yeah, weak side. Late arriving. Soderblom out in front. There's no loose rubber.
0: Don't face off for the Stars. Uru and Crosby, their latest battle, this time won by the Stars. Harley, though, was cut off. Rust, game three of the season for him. Crosby whacks it up high. Stastny caught a jump off the boards and out of play with more than six gone by in the third period. Connor Dewar has the only goal so far.
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1: The goal he gave up when he got wiped out accidentally by Hintz. And then after that, he went on that long run of not giving up anything at all. Third longest in franchise history. And then the one he surrenders goes off of Liam Bischel and up and over top of him. In between, brilliance, perfection, clean sheets, excellence.
0: Stars had scored nine unanswered goals over back-to-back shutout victories prior to that goal scored by Dewar. He had a career-best 14 last season. Letang banked it. Ondra had escaped. and had to maneuver a little bit. It opened a window. Puck stays alive. Tang Stank, just the purpose of it was to create a little bit of havoc, and it absolutely did that.
1: The way goalies play on those posts now, it's difficult to get the body around.
0: Huru from the corner. Support down low to Huru! He couldn't tuck it. Tried to go upstairs after it bounced to him. He's got it again to Harley. Back to Huru. Shot saved by Shelox.
1: Archer's out here with Fox's line, essentially. Radek hasn't played in the third period. Man, he did the right thing there, trying to get that tucked underneath the bar.
0: Thomas Harley from the defensive zone. Jason Robertson, the chip in. Rope Hintz gets there first. Takes a shoulder from Carlson. Penguins send it up the boards. Malkin out to center. Hintz back ahead for Robertson, who's in. Robertson delays. Two nudges. Got it along to Bischel. Cut off by Carlisle behind the net. Carlson to Malkin. Malkin angles one on the clearance. Myers gets there with Chinnikov giving chase. A stick lift. He almost picked the pocket. They wind up canceling in front. Chinnikov, and a great sweep away by Rope Hintz. Robertson over the line to Hintz. Hintz to the right. It was behind where Jamie Benn was. And Malkin comes away with it.
1: And open up finally.
0: A lot of almost there on end-to-end rushes. Soderblom gets hit by Bischel. Spinning away from the check. Steele manages to nudge it out to center. Rantanen hustling after it along with Girard. Good work on the wall by Steele. LaPierre reverses, but it goes to Rantanen. Nice anticipation. Korzak broke up the pass. Here comes the counter from Pittsburgh. Soderblom crossed the line and shoved Heiskanen hard into the end glass.
1: Avalanche of human being into him.
0: Disheveled him. The 6'8", 254 Elmer Soderblom. Icing against the Stars. 11:03 and R2 Hoover thinking about what almost was.
1: Yeah, show those quick hands in tight. Watch this out in front. Has to pull it and then underneath of it. I think jumped on him a little bit. The overhead. Yeah, just not enough angle. He knew he had to hurry with that attempt. He was going to get crushed in front of the net. He's got a wicked shot. He was trying to go with dainty there more than anything. And then they raced up and down with some real good forward defensive plays deep in the offensive zones or defensive zones on those.
0: Stars control it, and they'll play it up. Chested down by Stastny in his Pittsburgh debut. And handled by Rust. Angled one. Harley. Puck dangerously bounces out in front. Rust sent it back. No one home on the other end of it. Pressure still on for Pittsburgh. Flung high by Raquel off the glass. Nice work by Heiskanen on Crosby. Puck not cleared. Crosby. Pass for Rust. Poke checked away. Then again, this time by Heiskanen. At the line. Held, but not for long. And the Stars break it up ice. Harley to the right. Rantanen back for Harley. Spins onto the forehand. Raquel never let him loose. Good defensive play. Lazat scurries the other direction. Poke checked by Lindell. Bits of textbook stick work in the game by both teams. In front, Dewar tried to pull to the forehand. Closed off Ottinger. And a shot redirected. Bouncing puck into the trapezoid. Hustling it down, Justin Ritzkobian. Chipping a chase from him, along with Sagan. Carlisle broke it away from both forecheckers with a nice pass off the wall. Out to play, the netminder Shelobs leaves it for Carlson. Lazat across the line where he pitchforks it deep.
1: the mileage from your depth guys right in these back-to-back situations. The Penguins have received that from Lizotte and Duer in the game.
0: One hopper to the corner. Korzek under duress. Popped out to center. Bischel for Sagan. Tail end of a shift as he gets it deep. Wholesale switch from the forwards. Picked away from Chinnikov. Oscar Beck. Pickpocketed by Chinnikov, but held in the zone. The Stars, Blackwell, coughed it up. Here comes Igor Chinnikov the other way. He waits, feeds Malkin. Then back up high, Girard. It was blocked by Beck. The Stars, Huru, gets it to center.
1: Stars probably fortunate they got a little too cute with that attack.
0: Girard around. Bumped at the half wall. Clogged up in Pittsburgh territory. Under 8.5 remains in the third period. A 1-0 Pittsburgh lead. Glove down. Lundqvist couldn't play. It would have been offside, so had to hold up. The Stars turn it over on an errant pass. Letang for Stastny. Angled feed. Soderblom shot. He was looking corner and found glass. A race at the other end. She loves the lead for Letang. Ben all over him. Took a second man in yellow to get it away. But not out of the zone. Cleared this time up past Lindell. He's first on it. Drop pass for Esa Lindell. The Stars break it out of their own end. In search of a late equalizer, they bank in. Rantanen. Mikko Rantanen. Leaves for Heiskanen. Shot blocked. Out to the Dallas end. Rantanen will be on it there. Heiskanen. The Penguins force Dallas back.
1: You can feel some of that patience seeping out of the Stars game right now. A little more urgency. Under 7 to play.
0: Clock is their enemy as much as the Penguins are. But still just the deficit of 1. They fight for it. Sam Steele taken away by the Penguins. They'll race up ice. 4-on-3 as they cross the line. Carlson holds, feeds Raquel, back in, low and wide, Crosby, and then a shot blocked, and Bischel cleaned out his man Rust into the net and off of it, and that's going to be a penalty against Liam Bischel.
1: Well, the impetus of it was the odd man rush, again, Stars chasing back into their own zone, penalty. As he knocked the rust off the cage.
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0: We get word that Boxa has been ruled out for the remainder of the game. Didn't come out and join the team for the start of the third period. Well, Kiviranta is back home after he's injured after a blocked shot. Penguins on the man advantage. 0 for 4. Even strength tally earlier this period. The only one on either side of the game.
11: Time of the penalty, 13 minutes, 30 seconds.
0: Penguins taking their time, move it to Crosby. Again, good anticipation on that pass down low, and the Stars shorthanded go the other way. Oscar Beck, shot, save made. Huru looking for the puck. It leaked out, made a cameo, and Shelov's got it quickly to cover.
1: Yeah, real good game from Oscar Beck. Huru's played up against Crosby in this situation when the Stars have been shorthanded. Just, you know, reading their play and behind the net. A couple of times they've done that in their own zone and then hit the gas and go on the break. Some tidy work by Shelovs to handle that.
0: Minute and a half left on this power play for Pittsburgh. Dogged work by Richkovi and down a man. Getting to the puck in the corner. Eating it in his skates. Took three Penguins to pry it loose. Here's Kindle. The bank pass turned over. Richkovi. And he gets taken down by Raquel. The penalty against Pittsburgh. What exceptional up-ice penalty killing by Justin Richkovi and the Stars.
1: Well, you can see this coming here, right? Just aggressiveness forced the issue on their best offensive players. They just want to get the puck and breezily get their way up ice. And Richkovi wouldn't allow it. A bad little drop pass out of their zone. Big guy gets his stick involved into the body and then does it midway through their fifth power play. He pulls him off of it. So a little open ice, maybe a little crack in things for the two Finns. They're out here now, Pitts and Rantanen up front.
0: With Harley and Lundqvist back on the blue line to round it out. Dallas controls. Lundqvist to Rantanen. Mikko Rantanen, fresh off the four-point game in Buffalo two nights ago. Forced out to center, Harley takes over there. Just under a minute remaining in the four-on-four, then a short power play for Dallas on the other side. Hintz, the lead for Rantanen. Spins, keeps possession, fed it. Lundqvist, shot, save Shelov's. First looked right, then found it left. But the man who spotted and grabbed it was Rust of Pittsburgh.
1: It was a perfectly timed screen by Roope Hintz in front of the net that had Shelov visually scrambling.
0: Crowd up in arms after Rust is knocked off the ice by Nils Lundqvist. The other way, here comes Kindle. The 19-year-old sent it across. It pinballs off multiple bodies. Chinnikov retreats with possession. 5 seconds left in 4-on-4. Chinnikov in, dazzling, and a save made by Ottinger. Out of the box is Bischel. The Penguins go in reverse, trying to kill off this shortened power play. It's chance number 3 in the game for Dallas. Slapped out to center. Dallas has to touch up. They do. Johnston in for Robertson. Jason Robertson, backhand for Haskinen across. One-timer! Shelov looks behind him. But he had handled the bid from Rantanen.
1: And Mikko tattooed that one, man. He gets this over on the right wing side, left shot, waiting on it, and bang. And a peek. Is it leaking? He had lots of help in behind anyway. So they have a half a minute power play time here. You know, possession is a big deal. They're over on the right side. Face-offs, that's Wyatt's side.
0: Face-off win to the Stars. They go to work immediately. Haskinen to his right. Control, Rantanen up high to Haskinen, left wing dot. Back to Mikko. Shot, didn't get through all the layers of traffic. Big collision in the corner. Azat got planted down by Haskinen. Robertson sent a bouncer. Tough play for Hintz. 7 seconds left on the Raquel Meiner. And then here come the Penguins. They race in 2-on-2. Dewar, who's got the lone goal, holds up conservatively. Back to 5-on-5 hockey. Nothing comes from the short power plays or the 4-on-4 set. Under 3.5 remains. In the corner, Rantanen. Back for Johnston. Lost a handle on it. The Penguins reverse. Pass wound up hitting Raquel. The intended receiver was Crosby. Letang in across the line before slowing down. Jamie Benn, defensive zone. Takes a breath. Under 3 minutes left in the third period. Stars down 1-0. Shinnikov. Cleared to center. Harley awaiting it. Tried the thread pass. Didn't connect. Back comes Pittsburgh. The shoot-in. Off the top of the glass. Stays in play. Tyler Seguin canceling out with Novak. Goes in front of the Stars bench where Harley shoots in from center ice. She loves the netminder. Turned it over. In front. They didn't get the shot away. Seguin swept it to steal.
1: There has been some incredibly sloppy puck play by both teams here in the late stages of this game. You don't expect it from the netminder, though.
0: Andjer could go on any rush, including this one. The Stars don't cleanly break in. Here come the Penguins the other way. Dewar the lead. Malkin then maneuvering. It stays wide in the near post. We're under two to play. Flip to Harley. Andjer looks at the bench as Harley goes back for Haskinen. Fresh legs, as fresh as they can be. Hop over the boards for Dallas. Andjer starts to drift out. Rantanen shoots it in, and there goes Jake. Hits the bench, a buck 35 to go. Extra attacker for Dallas. Haskinen, the poke down the near wall. Taken by the Penguins, cleared out to center. Robertson is on it, pursued by Raquel. Back behind his vacant cage, the lead for Haskinen. Do the Stars have the late equalizer? Rantanen, cross corner flick, short hops the boards. Pinned up along the wall. It is clogged there as the Stars try and work it loose. Seconds flying off the clock. We're under a minute to go. Russ down on a knee, won't let it loose. The Stars jamming away at it. It's still stuck there on the baseboards. Down to 45 seconds left. Body spill down. Puck comes out. Shot stopped by Shelovs, and he covers the rebound.
1: Man, oh man, a tantric scoring opportunity. The giveaway earlier in this segment, man, he got nothing on that backhand. Carlson was fading away from him. Tough play for Steele, cruising in front. He got it on the backhand. It blew up on him. This was the battle in the corner as they went looking for Legos. Plopped out in front. Great in close work by Shelovs. Telescopes out, got the first one with his shoulder. Follows it up, stealing some ice away, and keeps the shutout bid intact with 37 seconds to go. Neil Graham, whiteboard out, chatting over what they would like to do, how they would like to attack. What a crazy play that was coming out of the corner. You know, watch that in the Buffalo Wild game just prior to ours, and you know, there were a lot of people who were like, call, delay a game on it. There are too many guys from both teams in on that one, but how do you just back out and then let them get it down the ice? Need a lot of minutes, or seconds, that's for sure.
0: 37.7 remain. The net remains empty. They break from the timeout to 6-on-5. Archer Shelobs has three career shutouts, including one this year, opening night. That one was a little bit easier to breathe, a 7-0 win over Philly. The Stars are trying to snap the shutout bid, tie the game here in the closing seconds. Hintz wins the faceoff. Haskinen from the blue line. Pass to the right. Gets it back. One touch, Robertson. Shot. Score! Tipped in front. Tyler Seguin. A moment. Almost 11 months in the making. And it comes at the perfect time for Dallas.
1: She can't believe it. That's a fine bump line for Tyler to go through. Faceoff win, it rattled off of Wyatt Johnston's shin pad. Watch Tyler in front of the net. He got maybe a little bit of a tip on that thing. He wasn't worried about taking the eyes away from Shelobs. Just keep the stick available. And yeah, that's a long rehab celebration. Fist pump. Feels good. In behind him is Neil Graham said, that's exactly how we had it drawn up.
0: All of the moments dreaming about getting the first one. How about that for the setting? The silencer here at PPG Paints Arena. 1-1 with 13 seconds remaining. Angled back and wide. Penguins are on the attack. Stars will bank it up. Held at the point, not time for Girard. Oh, welcome back, Tyler Seguin. His first of this year, his first in almost 11 months. Just in the nick of time, sends us to overtime.
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4: The ticket!
5: Into the OT here now, and it's a very tippable shot by Jason Robertson. And wonderful redirect, and there he goes. Yeah. Punch that air. Well done. So a team that went all the way to a shootout last night in Columbus against a club that just snatched their victory away from them in regulation.
6: 3-on-3, and the Stars started with Hintz, Robertson, and Haskinen. First foray into overtime this year. Last season, Dallas went 6-8 in the games that were decided in 3-on-3. 12-12 past regulation.
5: Penguins were just horrible, right?
6: Yeah. This year, they've gone half of their games, so here's your mulligan right at it. Cleared all the way down as the Penguins she loves. Erik Karlsson. The drop pass for Chinnikov. And then hands it off for Kindle, the third man in yellow. Chinnikov. 3-on-3 is all about possession and patience. The shot up high, missed it by a country mile, and all the way down it goes.
5: They were able to create that high pick. They picked off Miro Heiskanen to open up that shot.
6: Racing through center ice. It's Chris Letang. Fed it across, but it was behind Rust. Crosby jumps on it off the boards. Sidney Crosby. Mishandled the puck. Gets it back. Harley went awkward into the wall. Gets back up, feeling his right shoulder. He's in some discomfort. It was a nasty fall in an awkward, vulnerable position. Stars take over. Play it ahead to Harley. He's missed her overtime. Harley! Delays, backhand stop, rebound wide by Wyatt Johnston.
5: That shoulder got right in a hurry there on his way. As soon as he got the puck, the pain went away.
6: Thomas Harley has 7 career regular season overtime winners, 1 in the playoffs. All of them have come at home, crazily enough. He came close there. Tyler Seguin brings it in. He's the regulation hero. Stars have to reset between the blue lines. Haskinen to Seguin. Sam Steele, the third man out. Seguin is in. Down the near wing. Pass wanted Steele. Broken up. A foot race for it. There's the sweep play by Haskinen to get to that puck first. Plenty of open ice for Sam Steele. But then his pass, ill-advised, went right to Kindle. 2-on-1 in for the Penguins. They've got it. Raquel settles back across, blocked by Hintz. A game saver.
5: Skate saving a beauty. Yawning net on that side.
6: Stars have it now. We're just across the midway point of sudden death 3-on-3 overtime. Haskinen taking his time. Last year, the Stars had 6 overtime wins from 6 different players. Shot, and it's stopped by Shelovs. 3-on-1 for Pittsburgh. They race in. Chinnikov and Harley broke it up. The 3-on-1 in overtime. They don't get the shot away.
5: Can't make a worse play.
6: Jason Robertson leaves it for Harley. Taking it is Rantanen. Mikko Rantanen, and it's blocked up. And out of play. Everybody exhale with a 1:36 to go.
5: And it's been like an entire game in the first 3 minutes of overtime. Harley goes into the end board. That was awkward. He ends up with the puck, though, on offense. Spinorama and a follow-up from Wyatt Johnston. gets back out there again. The long wrist shot blockered, and it created this 3-on-1, and Chinnikov just ended it himself. A play ender.
6: Controlled by Pittsburgh with 1:30 and counting left in sudden death overtime. If no one scores, we'll go to a shootout. Penguins flip it up. Do not enter. Now they will. Girard takes the line. Spreads out the trio. Deflected over to the corner. Stars hop on it. Pass was intended for Harley. Johnston wanted to spring him. Didn't realize he had a shadow when it was out of his reach.
4: 1 minute remaining in overtime.
6: Back in is Girard. Girard cutting in, forced to the wall. Played it back over to Russ. The shot gloved by Ottinger. He knows the play is to restart. Possession to Dallas. Mikko Rantanen in. Rantanen down the near side. Back across. Heiskanen. Deflected over the net into the corner boards. Rust. No urgency. He'll hand it off. Head to the bench. Under a half minute remains in 3-on-3. Malkin takes the drop at center. Evgeny Malkin in. Makes the move. One hand and Ottinger makes the save. Leaves it. Jason Robertson sheds some pressure. Up ahead, the lead, and it turned over. It's Malkin again. Saved by Ottinger. He keeps moving it. The Stars play it out. A race for it with 3 seconds. And 5 minutes of chaos at times has come to an end. We'll go to a shootout.
5: They've had the better of the faceoffs in the game, but they haven't been that bad, Jake. It's been catch and release. Big Malkin had it wound up here late in OT as he slalomed his way to Jake Ottinger, got foiled, and then he picked off a little drop pass by the Stars on the way out. Looked for a window under the arm and couldn't find it. A little burst from the 40-year-old. As they scrape the ice, let's take a look at tonight's Baylor Scott & White Health game diagnosis. The goalie's obviously excellent. Low-scoring affair, 0-0 for most of it. Archer Shelov's in net for the Penguins. Some point-blank stuff for him. He was very competitive. Ottinger riding the shutout streak. Had a goose egg well into the third period of play. It was popped almost immediately. The offense in the game, that one, Connor Duer on a hopeful backhand off Leon Bischel's stick blade. And then with 30 seconds remaining, Stars on a 6-on-5, Ottinger on the bench, Tyler Seguin went berserk, understandably so, tying the game and scoring his first since ACL surgery in December of last season. So we go to the breakaway competition. Will both of the Robertsons factor in here? I know one will.
6: Yeah, that's a safe bet.
5: The leadoff man, Jason Robertson for the Stars.
6: Penguins are going to shoot first, though. And they went 0-for-3 last night. And neither Malkin nor Crosby were among the three shooters. It was Raquel, Chinnikov, and Kindle. Kindle gets the leadoff spot here. First shooter against Jake Ottinger. Takes his time. Kindle. Off the bar and in. A perfect shot from the teenager.
5: Kindle with a fire stick. Look at this. He leans away and goes back against the grain. And you can hear how he rattled it in off the pipe.
6: Here is Jason Robertson. 50% last year. Went 5 of 10. He's a career 55% shooter. Off the left, and he missed the corner.
5: That patented just weight on it. Might have caught the cuff of Shelov's glove hand. He loves to just lift it. Maybe a little too much air. Let's have a look. Yeah, might have got a whisker.
6: Well, Crosby's not being held off tonight. Second shooter for Pittsburgh. Sidney Crosby scores. And pushes Dallas to the brink. Still yet for his first in the season, but that's a huge one.
5: Yeah, same deal. Like, you know, shoot it against the grain. Kindle got him to the glove hand. Crosby gets him on the blocker side with it.
6: Tyler Seguin forced overtime with his 6-on-5 goal. Needs one to extend the shootout. Seguin on Shelov's scores!
5: Seguin's feeling it. This is straightforward. Little pause and then just ripped it under the glove, over the pad. Backed him into the net a little bit. Had a shooting angle.
6: Chinnikov can win it for Pittsburgh. He'll go wide. And off the bar and out. By a ping, this game goes on.
5: Looks back in some disbelief after this. Wow, between the legs and off the pipe. Gonna be lucky sometimes, along with greatness.
6: Johnston was 60% last year. Trying to keep it going. Wyatt Johnston scores! Back from 2-love in the shootout. He picks a corner and on we go.
5: Well, Shelov has capitulated too much here. He backs in and backs in. He's got such a low crouch. Johnston just gives him a little head shimmy and rips it over the glove.
6: Rickard Rakell in the top of the fourth. Against Ottinger, Rakell waits, scores.
5: It's the same thing again. Come in wide, get the goaltender retreating and moving laterally, and go against the grain. Wait, Ripper. Jake's too deep on this one. And he's down low. He's guarding the bottom of the net.
6: Stars need another game saver. Rantanen tasked with it. Mikko Rantanen saved by Shelov's. And the Penguins hang on for a 2-1 shootout win.
5: Just got a, I think, a touch again on that side, maybe on the toe. He was looking for that same spot over the pad, under the glove. Couldn't find it. The Stars come back and earn at least a point here in Pittsburgh tonight. Compliments of the suddenly hot stick and the return of goal-scoring exploits of Tyler Seguin.
6: So the Stars take 3 of 4 points on the road. Their unbeaten in regulation streak runs to 3 games, and it's back to Dallas. But the Penguins snap their 3-game skid with a 2-1 win. For Daryl Ray, our terrific crew, I'm Josh Bogorod saying so long from Pittsburgh. The postgame is next.
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14: We all know that miserable feeling after eating a bad meal.
7: 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We tend to brush off food poisoning as a nuisance, but it may be a bigger deal than people realize. A new study by the World Health Organization estimates foodborne illnesses cause about 1.5 million deaths every year around the world. Now, the good news is a few simple habits in your own kitchen will go a long way. Cook your meat, obviously, poultry as well, eggs thoroughly. Wash your fruits and vegetables. Be careful with the riskier stuff. I'm talking about raw flour, unpasteurized dairy, undercooked shellfish. And here's one people often forget. Once food is cooked or cut, don't leave it sitting out. Get it into the refrigerator within 2 hours. If you do get sick, the most important thing is to stay hydrated. If a fever or if your symptoms drag on more than a few days, then it's time to seek help. I'm Dr. Sanjay Gupta, helping you live a better life.
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20: 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The ticket. Bruce, moral victory tonight that you get a goal late. Tyler Seguin, you saw how much it meant to him to score that goal. Less than a year, or approaching a year since the injury that wiped out the rest of his season last year. And boy, it was a big goal for the Stars. They were staring the reality of two shutout defeats in the first 5 games, which had never happened in franchise history, scoreless in 2 of the first 5 games. So they get that goal. They get a point. They get to overtime. Overtime was chaos. In the shootout, they fall behind 2-0, and they battle back to force extra innings, if you will, and then they lose it. It seemed like Pittsburgh had Ottinger's number for whatever reason in that shootout after it was so difficult to beat him. In fact, they didn't really beat him cleanly all night. But I don't know. Those always feel icky because you get the point. You get 3 out of 4 on the trip. You're happy with that. They didn't play very well. And when you get to overtime or a shootout, it truly becomes a coin flip in the NHL. So you're that close to getting both points.
21: This game was very herky-jerky, very sloppy. There was not a lot of finesse or skill to this game. Even look at the 2 goals that were scored. You know, both were scored deflected off Dallas Stars sticks. Yeah. The overtime, that was strange. The overtime was a very strange conglomeration of turnovers and bad decisions by both teams. So, you know, it's game 5 of the season. If you're Dallas, you take it and you say thank you. 3 out of 4 points heading into Pittsburgh and Buffalo. I mean, believe it or not, when this week began last Monday, there were some people concerned Dallas was going to be 0-5 to begin the season, if you remember the angst that was surviving around Dallas Stars land. Mm-hmm. You know, Jake Ottinger, 1 goal allowed in 185 minutes. I just hope that whatever happened in the shootout, there's short-term memory. It's a skills competition. It doesn't matter. And he's ready to go against Colorado. That's, you know, Jake's a veteran goalie. That should not stick in his craw very long. But this is a game that you just sort of go, eh. This really was not a game that you would put in a time capsule, or quite frankly, if we weren't getting paid to watch it, I might have paid more attention to the football games that we have on the monitors here at the ticket office, because this was a very sluggish, sloppy, not much happening 5-on-5 kind of night. And I'm glad Dallas got a point. Maybe they could have gotten, if they would have stolen two, you would have been doing handstands.
20: Smash,
21: you know,
20: grab.
21: I sort of think Dallas deserved a point tonight. Not that the Penguins deserve two. Somebody had to get two. But neither team really put on a display of hockey that said, we deserve this more than you did.
20: All right. Stars lose 2-1 in a shootout, but they do get that point in the standings with Tyler Seguin's game-tying goal in the final minute, 6-on-5. Of course, we'll get to all of that. But let's go all the way back to period number one. And you mentioned herky-jerky. It was, and Pittsburgh had control early, and then the Stars had the puck more there in the middle part of the first period. Wyatt Johnston had a breakaway in the first minute of the game. He just flat-out missed the net. You wonder, even for a goal scorer as good as Wyatt Johnston, if the reality of now five games to start a regular season without scoring, maybe you're holding the stick a little tighter than you would be, but he had a golden chance. The Stars had a power play opportunity midway through the first, and instead of taking advantage, they allowed a 2-on-1 odd man chance the other way. So the first period, fairly low event, and just kind of chaotic. Neither team was great with the puck. Neither team really took control of the game. That set the stage for what we'd see for the rest of the night.
21: There were two chances by Wyatt Johnston in the first period that might have made a difference in this game. He gets the 2-on-1, which turns into a clean look on Slivos early in the game, and he shoots it wide. Pittsburgh gave up 47 shots on goal last night. They did not look good at all. That puck goes in, you may get Pittsburgh starting to doubt themselves. You may get, you know, the front foot, the lead, and you go from there. He also had a power play opportunity in the first period where the shot was taken by Rantanen, and it's a great deflection by Wyatt Johnston. It's down, it's headed to the far post, and the Pittsburgh goalie gets it with the skate blade and knocks it away. I don't think Wyatt Johnston is to the point where he overthinks things or has a problem with, you know, slumps. Everyone's got to go through them. But you don't want to see this go much longer simply because Dallas is a team, and we've said this before, I'm sure I'll say it again, needs to get to three. They've won two games this year. They've gotten past three. The three games that they have not won, 0 goals, 1 goal, 1 goal. They need Wyatt Johnston if they're going to get to three. And hopefully that day is coming quickly.
20: And part of it, too,

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2: Getting into the game and being 11-7 against Colorado for a home-and-home. I know that even though he's on LTIR, Duchesne can't join the team this week, you'd sure like to hear some good news about him getting closer and returning, because Dallas could use a whole lot more 5-on-5.
3: You mentioned Fox. He went down on a shot block on the inside of the knee in that first period. He returned almost immediately and played the rest of the first and the second, but he did not return for the third, and the Stars ruled him out in that third period. So that's what Bruce is talking about. Fox, midway through the first, took the shot off the inside of the knee. And that's somewhat troublesome, because Fox is a guy who will literally play through anything that he can.
2: Well, remember last year, he got his ligament torn in practice, not torn, stepped on, and I want to say severed, but there was a tear to it from the skate landing on it, and I didn't think there was any way that Radek Foxa was going to play for the playoffs. No one did, but he finds a way to come back, and you know, the shot hit him inside the knee, and that's part of the problem, because anybody who plays hockey knows that the shin pad covers the outside. That's why they always say square up to the shooter, because it'll hit you in the pad. It hit him inside the knee, where the pad does not go. And that is, think about your kneecap. Think about where, you know, the knee is. You get hit between the, on the inside of your knee. That hurts. And an NHL shot is harder and heavier. I hope he's okay. But, you know, for him not to come back, that thing must have really tightened up during intermission.
3: Now, one thing to talk about in the latter part of that first period, Mikko Rantanen had not taken a penalty before tonight, but he took back-to-back minors. He took an offensive zone penalty against Kendall, and then after the Stars killed that off, Rantanen came out. He took a hit from Nick Robertson and had a retaliatory slash that they got him for. So we hadn't seen any penalty issues for Mikko in the first four games, which was great to see after that was such a problem last year. But unfortunately, those penalty issues resurfaced for him in the latter part of the first period tonight, and you hope that's something that doesn't linger.
2: Yeah, you don't want it to linger. And this was not one of Mikko Rantanen's better games for the Dallas Stars. Mm-hmm. Aside from the two penalties that he took early on in this game, Rantanen really didn't seem like a factor tonight. He had four shots on goal, but two giveaways. Then again, I probably shouldn't single out Mikko Rantanen, because no one on Dallas really stood out tonight. Yeah. Dallas had 14 shots at even strength tonight. Check that. Dallas had 18 shots on even strength tonight, and four of those came in overtime, which they consider even strength. I think that's a stat that really needs to be sort of massaged, because Dallas had two shots in overtime, 3-on-3. I thought they had more than that.
3: Well, that set into motion the Rantanen issues in the back end of the first period, set into motion a big moment in this game. Jake Ottinger's personal shutout streak, was approaching 166 minutes. But in the final 30 seconds of the first period, the Penguins, right after that second minor to Rantanen expired, so you're technically back to even strength, but it's one of those where you're back to even strength, yet all of the momentum is still on Pittsburgh's side, because they've spent the last 4-plus minutes in the attack zone, and they're able to jam a puck past Jake Ottinger in the final 30 seconds of the first period. Looked like that was the end of the shutout streak. First goal of the game, and Pittsburgh late in the first period, up 1-0. But Stars video staff catches that about 10 seconds before the puck went in, the officials missed what should have been called a high stick to keep the puck in, and as a result, they ask for

0: a review. It is reviewed, and it's deemed no goal. So, Stars lucky, perhaps, not to be down 1-0 after one. They weren't bad, necessarily, in the first period, but they just took back-to-back penalties, Rantanen, and back-to-back penalties late in the first. Pittsburgh had all the momentum. Looked like they had a 1-0 lead, but thankfully, the video staff does a great job.
1: Yeah, it was a very good job against Patrick Dolan and Chris Demchuk. Immediately signaled down, and this is one of those that the league brought in a couple of years ago, because, you know, if plays just continue, hand passes, offsides, and play goes on for a minute, you should still be able to call and try, and Dallas did, and they were able to get the review. And, you know, it really wasn't, at least in my opinion, it was not that difficult a call to make. Hendricks LaPierre did have that stick somewhere around his eyeballs when he knocked the puck down, and Dallas makes the call, and they get it, and we go to the locker room 0-0.
0: All right, so to the second. I have it written down on my notes. That was a sleepy second period.
1: It was.
0: And you'd think that the ice opens up a little more, but it was just sloppy. Heiskanen took a delay of game for puck over the glass that he didn't agree with. He was pretty emphatic. You don't see emotion like that from Heiskanen very often. But the Stars killed that. Stars quietly on the kill have done a very good job outside of a couple of hiccups against Nashville in the second game of the year. One of the best saves of the game came from Archer Seelovs on Tyler Seguin with a doorstep chance and a tie game. And there were some big saves from Seelovs in the second period and the third period. I thought he made a couple of really big ones. But that was really the first save he made tonight where it felt like he was going to play a factor in this game tonight.
1: And we're seeing Tyler Seguin, at least tonight, get a little more of that offensive groove. It is tough to miss as much hockey as Tyler Seguin has missed, not just with the injury last year, but over the last couple of years.
0: Yeah.
1: He hasn't played a whole lot of regular season hockey, less than 50 games over the last two seasons. But here's one where Roope Hintz has the ball, has the puck, and Seguin is able to go to the net, get around Erik Karlsson, and set up where he needs to set up for the shot. He does a great job of beating the defense to the front of the net. And, you know, like we said, Tyler Seguin isn't as fast as he used to be, but he still has that goal scorer's mentality. Still knows how to get to where he needs to get to. Gets around Karlsson, and the left pad of the Pittsburgh goaltender, Schlielos, gets the puck and kicks it out. That was a nice play by Seguin to put himself in position to score.
0: So it is zeros after two, but the Stars had to kill off another penalty. They had some penalty trouble tonight that was somewhat reminiscent of games last year where it just seemed like they couldn't get out of their own way taking penalties. And Nils Lundqvist, I thought you nailed it there after the second period. It was a fine penalty to take, but it was a bad turnover, and especially a bad turnover when it seemed like the Stars had a cycle going. Not something they had a whole lot tonight. They had a cycle going, then a turnover at the blue line. Lundqvist fumbled the puck, and he had to intervene on the Penguin going back the other way. That kept, I can't remember who it was.
1: Raquel.
0: Raquel. Kept him from what would have been a breakaway. Penguins go to the power play for the final 1:19 of the second. Stars get through that. And so then, as we transition to period number three, we talked about it. Had to get through that remaining 41 seconds of the kill before you did anything else.
1: And the Stars were able to do that. The penalty kill was good tonight. And the Stars needed the penalty kill to be good. We could just name the usual suspects again. You know, Miro had a little less penalty kill time because he had to actually sit a penalty. But Esselindell, you know, the Stars are shorthanded. Esselindell's out there for 6 minutes on the PK. What a security blanket he is back there. Dallas giving up a total of 6 shots shorthanded. Power play shots to Pittsburgh, but none go in. And, you know, when you talk about the Dallas Stars, except for the game against Nashville. They gave up two power play goals. This penalty kill has been really good. You know, it's been historically pretty good. It's been good since the first period against Nashville.
0: So zeros to this point, and then the Stars had what looked like a golden chance to take a 1-0 lead. And as it always happens in this chaotic sport, a chance on one end, unfortunately, then leads to a chance on the other. And early in the third, Pittsburgh opens the scoring.
2: That connects. There's the first.
3: What a smart play by Lozat to take him to the net, though. Penguins 4-on-3. A backhand scored! And it deflected off Bischel's stick. Felt like it was going to take something like that. And Connor Dewar gets the first goal in forever against the Stars.
0: Yeah, 188 minutes and change for Jake Ottinger's shutout streak. That was quite the run. And for it to end that way, Dewar his first, Lozat the assist. Just 2 minutes into period number three, and the Penguins strike first.
1: One thing the Dallas Stars did, you heard Josh talk about it being a 4-on-3. One thing Dallas did was they backed up. They really backed up deep, expecting Dewar to pass the puck. So they went inside the dots. They kept backing up. And then Dewar is able to glide his way into the slot. This isn't a shot from a bet, even though it deflects off Bischel's stick and floats far corner in on Ottinger. Dewar shoots the puck from a quality shooting position. He's in the slot when he gets the puck because 4-on-3, Dallas does not step up. They play off the puck. They play off the man thinking Dewar's going to pass. He doesn't pass, gets into the slot, fires a backhander. It looks like he's trying to fire it low, near side, but it deflects off Bischel's stick as Bischel has to step up. After backing up so far, he steps up, deflects it, and then the puck just goes high, and you know it's almost a slow motion, oh no. You're sitting there going, oh no. Well, that's what happens. Far side and in, and Ottinger's streak ends as the third longest in franchise history. Over 188 minutes, surpassed Cesar Maniago. Hail Cesar. The former Minnesota North Star great, only Ben Bishop and Eddie Belfour have shutout streaks longer than Jake Ottinger. But, you know, you really, if you're Jake Ottinger, you'd rather lose that streak on a breakaway or a good shot. That sort of hurts a little bit.
0: Should mention that the streak extended by an outstanding reflexive glove save that he made
1: on
0: against
1: Sidney Crosby yeah.
0: right after that Lundqvist penalty expired. So it was back to even strength, and Crosby had a golden chance to make it 1-0. He's still looking for his first goal of the year. It didn't come right there.
1: Sidney Crosby, going back to last year, and not including the playoffs, has 3 goals in his last 29 regular season games, which is very un-Sidney Crosby-like. But, you know, this Pittsburgh team, you know, Malkin's over 40. Crosby's getting up there. Erik Karlsson is just rounding out that, remember that 8-year deal he signed with San Jose when they got traded from Ottawa, yep. which we thought was going to, people thought was going to put San Jose over the top and instead sort of decimated the organization. This, the best players for Pittsburgh are really sort of getting up there in age.
0: They are.
1: And now Ben Kindle's trying to step things up and they have a few younger guys, but the guys who you count on, the guys who Pittsburgh looks to are getting old. And that's where Pittsburgh has the dilemma of we don't want, Sidney Crosby's done everything. He's taken huge salary cap, not salary cap cuts. I'm going to call him salary cap cuts because he should be making more than $8.7 million for what he's done and what he's how he's played for Pittsburgh. But he keeps trying to give his team a chance to win and giving him cap to go do something. And unfortunately, it hasn't paid off for Pittsburgh. And if they don't do it this year, they're going to have to figure out some hard decisions going forward.
0: Right after it was 1-0, Hintz was tripped up, and the Stars' power play went to work. Similar story, and I've talked about this at least. The Stars' power play did generate chances again tonight. You talked about the deflection from Wyatt Johnston that basically caught the skate blade of Shelov's in that first period, And they had multiple good looks. Shelobs was good in that. The Stars' power play is creating chances. They're just not converting the way you'd like to see. And it's five games, still a tiny sample size in the context of the season. They got off to a slow start last year. But you would love to see a couple more special teams goals, especially if you're going to have nights like tonight where the five-on-five, not just scoring, but generating any sort of sustained pressure at five-on-five is going to be an issue.
1: Yeah, Dallas came into this game with one power play goal this season. That was against Buffalo. That was Roope Hintz. You still want to see, you know, late in this game, Dallas had a power play. And it was a 45-second power play. It wasn't long. You know, Riskovian drew a penalty after Bischel took one at the other end. And, you know, Robertson had a look in the middle, a shot it wide. You're just not seeing the triangle passing. They did get one pass in the middle of Roope Hintz, and that was deflected. But you're not seeing, you talked about Wyatt Johnston had 27 power play goals last year. How many of them were off the tic-tac-toe, low to high passing?
0: I mean, they're looking for that first and foremost.
1: Right, and teams are just shutting it down, basically telling Dallas, at least to begin this year, we are going to have anyone beat us but the triangle pass. Good luck and see if you can do it.
0: So let's now fast forward to the final couple minutes. Stars down 1-0. They're in danger of getting shut out for the second time in five games to start the year. That had never happened in Stars or North Stars history. And they pull Jake Ottinger. They have a tough time getting set up. And then you have this chaotic 20 seconds. The clock is down under 1 minute. And the puck is tied up in the far corner from our perspective on TV, far left. And it's stuck there for what feels like an eternity. And it finally pops free after, at least 20 or 25 seconds of nothing happening. And there was a golden, and I mean golden opportunity right in front. Shelobs made the save. And when he made that save, it seemed like it's just going to be one of those nights. You have a fantastic chance to tie it in the final 30, 35, 40 seconds, and Shelobs pulled that out of his hat.
1: No, I absolutely hate. It used to be that if you pinned the puck against the boards for a certain amount of time, the whistle blew, and you had a face-off. And then they did away with that, saying, well, you know what? You got to move the puck. And it is so much easier when you have the lead just to take that puck to the corner, and if you can just eat it there. We saw Jamie Benn a couple of years ago in San Jose, I think, eat the puck by himself against the boards for the last 20 seconds of a game. Just had his 2 feet planted against the boards and was just like, it was like running the blocking drill in high school, you know, gonna hit one guy and keep it. I hate that rule, but Pittsburgh was able to just absolutely drain the clock. Puck finally comes out after about 25 seconds and Rantanen shots denied. And you just sort of felt like, boy, are the Stars really gonna get shut out again? It felt that way. It just felt ugly at that point.
0: But thankfully, after the Stars take a timeout, they reload. And in the final minute of the game, in fact, 30 seconds to go, a goal a long time coming ties the game up at 1.
3: Hintz wins the faceoff. Haskinen from the blue line. Pass to the right. Gets it back. One touch, Robertson. Shot. Score! Tipped in front. Tyler Seguin. A moment, almost 11 months in the making, and it comes at the perfect time for Dallas.
0: You're not going to see a guy like Tyler Seguin celebrate a regular season goal quite like that. You could see how much it meant to him. Seguin from Robertson and Haskinen at 19:30, and the Stars tie the game at 1.
1: First and foremost, congratulations to Tyler Seguin. November 15th of last year was the last time he scored a goal. He was on a pace for a point a game or close to it when he got injured. And all the rehab, all the work pays off. He was good tonight. He really did have some moments tonight. Even when, if you remember, when Shelobs left the puck and lost it in the corner.
0: Yeah.
1: Seguin pounced on it and immediately sent it to Sam Steele. Steele, not expecting it, just sort of made a meal out of it and kicked it into the corner. But Seguin looked good tonight. The important thing is that the Dallas Stars won the faceoff. You can't expect to have any kind of chance to win unless you win the faceoff, and Roope Hintz wins it clean against Sidney Crosby. And now, as he wins it clean, Dallas has a chance to go to work. Haskinen just tips it into Jason Robertson. Give Robertson credit. He knew the time. He knew the situation. You've got to get the puck on net. It might go in. It might get deflected. It might be a rebound, but you can't stick handle. We've seen the Stars in the past get a little bit, especially with a 4-on-3 power play, get a little bit too over fancy and pass the puck. Give Robo credit. He got the puck. He saw the opportunity. And he shoots it, just fires it right on net. Sagan in front, he's not there tipping for a screen. He's tipping to score. In fact, he's a little bit to the side of the netminder, so the Pittsburgh netminder could see the shot from Robertson. But just because you see the shot from Robertson means you can react to the deflection, and Sagan gets the puck out of midair, deflects it in the opposite way of where Slivovs is going, and Dallas ties the game 6-on-5. Against St. Louis, they went 6-on-5 and gave up two empty netters. Tonight, they go 6-on-5 and get the tying goal.
0: So on to 3-on-3. And 3-on-3, when it's crisp and fast, is so fun to watch. 3-on-3 was still fun to watch tonight, but for a completely different reason, because it was ugly and sloppy, and there were chances on both ends. But it just kind of resembled the game as a whole. There was no real crispness to 3-on-3. And while both teams had great chances to end it, you didn't sit there and say, wow, that was great hockey. It just wasn't. It was 5 minutes of chaos.
1: It was 5 minutes of not even exciting chaos, just chaos. Dallas's best chance came when Thomas Harley went in, got a shot off, and then Wyatt Johnston picked up the rebound and tried to put it home. Two saves made there. And then the other way, Evgeny Malkin, late in overtime, had a chance, drove to the net, got a one-arm shot he tried to put between the pads of Ottinger. Ottinger makes the save. And then the Stars turn it over again. Malkin comes in, tries to go seven-hole, which is between the arm and the body, and Ottinger shut that down as well, sending us to OT.
0: Shootout. Sending us to the shootout.
1: You know what? This show's sloppy, too.
0: Yeah.
1: This show is like everything else.
0: It's game five for us, too.
1: Yeah, it's sloppy. It's like Texas's offense in the last 2 minutes.
0: Yeah. So in the shootout, it was the same move that the Penguins used to beat Jake three times. And technically, Chinakov also beat him, but Jake got just enough trying to slide his legs shut, and it redirected the puck off the post as opposed to the back of the net. That would have ended things. The Stars fall behind 2-0, and they needed Tyler Seguin to score to keep it going, and he did. So that's when Chinakov had the shot through the legs that Jake redirected onto the post, and then Wyatt Johnston. That was a silky little finish from the kid. I know he hadn't scored in the regular season yet, but my goodness.
1: He was 60% last year. I think the biggest upset of the shootout was that Jason Robertson missed the net clean on the first shot.
0: Yeah.
1: That was the surprise, because Dallas almost pencils in Robo as automatic shooting in the one spot.
0: Yeah. So then Raquel scored, and it was up to Mikko Rantanen. I think he missed the net. Did Shelov's get it?
1: I think he got a piece of it.
0: Anyways.
1: Yeah, either way, Stars lose.
0: Yeah, Stars lose in a shootout.
1: But it was
0: they do get the point.
1: But it was very strange to see everybody on Pittsburgh, first of all, that's the first shootout I can remember where no one deked. There was not one deke in the entire shootout.
0: Tyler Seguin took about 0.7 seconds between gathering the puck and shooting.
1: Yeah.
0: You don't see guys, especially a guy coming off a knee surgery, straight downhill.
1: Crosby shot, Kindel shot, and each of the shots for Pittsburgh were back against the grain. So if you're right-handed shot, you're going to your left and shooting it back the other way, left-handed shot the opposite, and all three beat Ottinger the same way going against the grain, which is sort of surprising. Maybe Pittsburgh saw a tendency. The goalie coaches study time after time, and they may have saw a tendency in Ottinger, because that last goal, what turned out to be the game-winning goal, Ottinger was so far back in his net, which is customary for Jake, that the entire top shelf was open.
0: All right. Stars lose 2-1 in a shootout. Time now for the City Credit Union Making a Difference Player of the Game.
1: Normally I'd give Jake for one goal and the shootout and the shutout record that he set, personal shutout record. But Tyler Seguin coming back after all the injuries, all the rehab to get the tying goal, I'm giving it to Tyler, and hopefully that's the first of many to come this season for Tyler.
0: All right. The Stars lose 2-1 in a shootout, but they do get a point. Tyler Seguin ties it with 30 seconds to go. 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It's 888-787-1310. That is 888-787-1310. 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
2: 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Tyler Seguin tied it with 30 seconds to go, but the Stars do fall in the shootout. Michael Dixon, Bruce Levine, Sports Radio 96.7 at 1310. The Ticket, 888-787-1310 is the number to call. Let's open up the phone lines, and we'll start with Andrew and Anna. Andrew, you're on the Stars postgame show.
3: What a disappointing game. I was hoping a fight between Nick and Jason, whether a physical fight or a fight in the goal column, and neither happened.
4: Well, you know, their parents were in the building. I don't think Mercedes would have let her two boys fight physically, but certainly they might have had the goals, but we didn't really see anybody scoring tonight in any situation. So it was the Robertson Bowl just was not very exciting tonight.
3: Yeah, stat still holds up so far this season. If Robo scores, Stars win. If Robo doesn't score, and because Seguin tipped that, so he didn't technically score, the Stars lose.
4: You know, it's not so much that, it's the three. Dallas needs to get to three to win. Dallas got to three against Buffalo. They got to three against San Jose. The other three games they've played this year, they have not gotten to three. This is the Dallas Stars are a 3-2 team. So it's not just Jason Robertson. It's can the team find three ways to get the puck into the net? Whether it's a power play, an empty net, shorthanded, even strength, Dallas needs to get to three. And that's pretty much going to be the way it looks for most of this year. Dallas has got to find a way to get the trifecta.
2: All right, Andrew, thanks for the call. We got to move on. Let's go to Ardell in Dallas. Ardell, you're on the Stars postgame show.
5: Hey, Michael and Bruce. I'm in northern New Mexico tonight. Hopefully you can hear me well enough. I'm on a little Starlink satellite here. I was able to follow the game. I was excited to see Seguin score that goal at the very end. I thought we stole a point. I think that'd be fair to characterize it that way, right?
4: Yeah, you know, if you got two, it would have been just complete highway robbery. This was close enough. Where are you in New Mexico, and what are you doing there?
5: I'm at 8,000 feet elevation. I've got six sisters and a brother. And my mom retired out here, so we've bought a family ranch. So I'm literally in the middle of nowhere, but I was still able to follow the game and call in.
2: Now, seven siblings?
4: That's what I call dedication.
2: Yeah.
5: Yep.
2: I'm an only child.
5: Yeah, it takes all kinds, man. It's all good. Having six sisters, I felt like I was prepared for a lot. They were older. A lot of them are older too. So cool music, good influence, literature, things like that. So, I wanted to ask you about Jake Oettinger. He's been really good to begin the season. I know the sample size is small, and I hate the shootout so much. Just a skills competition to end it. So I really don't want to judge him on.
2: Bring back ties. You know, I'm tired of them.
4: I'm okay with you go, you know, extend the overtime to 7 or 10 minutes, and if no one scores, fine. Call it a night, call it a day, and you're good. I'm fine with that at this point.
5: And I mean, it's fair to evaluate goalies in the shootout. I'm sure that there are stats, and it's fair to evaluate a guy. I don't know if he did well or not. It's hard to say. It's just hard for me to gauge that. But I thought he was lights out in the game, and probably the biggest reason why the Stars got a point. I I feel like he's been locked in. I mean, you guys get to talk to him. You know, you have access. And do you get the sense that he feels like, I know they're all ultra-competitive, hyper-competitive, especially these goalies, because I think there's less goalie jobs than any other job. It's one of the hardest jobs to obtain. Do you get the sense that he feels like he has something to prove, perhaps to himself most of all? Is he always striving for more?
4: You know, Jake's very calm and very laid back. You know, he's one of the few goalies that actually talks on game day. You know, most goalies, if they're starting, they're not talking until after the game. So Jake is very laid back about that. It's not so much as Jake's trying to prove something. Jake wants to be the best. And he said it at his going away interview last year that his goals last year were to be a Vezina finalist, win the Stanley Cup, and be the starting goalie in net for Team USA when they won the gold medal. And Jake honestly said, I did not achieve any of my goals this year. I've got things to work on. So I really don't think it's as much as you would think that Jake is this ultra-competitive guy that always has to be on edge. He just has very high standards for himself and what he wants to be and where he wants to get in his career. And this is one of those moments where he wants to be there constantly, but he's not burning the candle at both ends. He's not going to burn himself out mentally to get to those goals. It's just a constant desire to be great.
2: Also, this is pure conjecture, but Jake set a lot of pretty lofty goals for himself last year, and all of that came too when he and his wife welcomed a baby not long after the season started. And Jake seems so present and seems like he would be so present in the family aspect as well, which obviously you'd love. But I do wonder if that element... It's got to be difficult. I mean, Bruce, you have kids. Ardell, I don't know if you have kids. I don't, but...
4: That you know of.
2: That I know of, yeah, sure. But I can only imagine what it's like trying to go through that as an NHL goaltender, a franchise goaltender, where you are relied upon so often and so much. And I just wonder if there's an element to this season where Jake has that first year of fatherhood behind him. And I don't know if it gets easier per se, but at the very least, you're more used to it and you don't have the added pressure of trying to be Team USA's goaltender in the Olympics and stuff like that. So I don't know if there's not quite as much on his plate, which might help a little bit.
4: Well, he might be getting more sleep now. You know,
2: literally. Yeah, I mean, yeah. It sounds silly when you first bring it up, but certain people would react differently, right?
4: Well, that the one thing that everyone told me, because I was in the minors and I was traveling, is your road trips are going to go from, oh boy, I get to go out and have fun, to I get to sleep. When you have a kid, you know, road trips are for catching up on your sleep. So maybe it's a little bit to do with it. But Jake Oettinger, even from a young age, this is a guy that switched high schools so he could be on a better hockey team as a freshman. And he did get to the Minnesota State Finals that year. He's always had incredibly lofty goals for himself and incredibly high standards. But you'd never know it from talking to him in the locker room. He's just very laid back and very nice, very easy to talk to. That's just the way he is. But don't think for a second that his competitiveness is not there. You ask anybody in the Dallas Stars who's played golf with Jake Oettinger how competitive he is, and he's a guy that wants to, has to, needs to win.
5: He's a big part of why the PK was unblemished tonight and why the PK started off the season good. He's been a big part of that for a while in seasons past. So Michael, I'm not sure that that's entirely conjecture, because it is difficult, especially when it's the first one. But I will tell, I mean, I do think it grounds you as you go along, having that family that you come home to, you know, win or lose.
2: Yeah.
5: So
2: I think there's an adjustment.
4: And kids that'll tell you that you're wrong 90% of the time.
5: That's exactly, especially for a guy with...
4: Even if you're right, you're still wrong.
5: That's right. It is a humbling experience. I don't know how much time we have left. She loves Texas Star. I've been following the Texas Stars, particularly on the radio this last year. I've got some friends in my Stars section that have kind of really got me into the Texas Stars. And She Loves is a name that Texas Stars fans, Cedar Park faithful, will remember, because he was on the Abbotsford Canucks. I believe they vanquished the Texas Stars in the Calder Cup playoffs not too long ago. So I think he's a promising goalie. But in that vein of the AHL, I wanted to ask you, the Stars are so tight against the cap with the Fox. I mean, we don't know the extent of the potential Fox injury. We We know Duchesne's out. Are they even in a position to call somebody up? What would it require for them to be able to call somebody up? And who do you think would get a look from the AHL? Okay, guys, thanks for taking my call.
4: Thanks, Ardell. If I'm correct, the Stars do not have any wiggle room right now because they're on LTIR. They would have to play one game shorthanded, like 11-5 or something like that, to get the emergency call-up. So I believe, if I'm correct, that that's where Dallas is right now, is that, you know, they put Matt Duchesne on LTIR, which allowed them to call up Blackwell and Huru, but there's nothing left right now. There is no cap space, as far as I know, to bring anybody up. They'd have to put somebody else on IR, on LTIR, to have anybody called up, or they're going to have to play shorthanded. But with Kyle Capobianco on the roster, you could pretty much expect they're going to go 11-7 until somebody gets better. And maybe Kivi Ranta has healed. Maybe he's gotten better. We can only hope.
2: Yeah, I'm looking at it right now, and I don't understand. So someone who's smarter would have to walk us all through
4: that. I thought I just did.
2: You did, but then I'm looking at the numbers and I'm just even more confused.
4: Okay.
2: On current cap space versus projected cap space. Well,
4: basically, I don't think they have any wriggle room right now.
2: Yeah, that's
4: we'll have to corner Mark Jenko.
2: Yeah.
4: Tell
2: us what this means.
4: Yeah.
2: All right, thanks for the calls. Stars lose 2-1 in a shootout to the Pittsburgh Penguins. They fall to 2-2-1, but they have points in three straight. And they've got the Colorado Avalanche coming to town for first of a home-and-home on Tuesday. That should be fun. 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Coming up next, we'll hear from the head coach, Glenn Gullitson, and give you the three stars. This is Dallas Stars Hockey on the Ticket.
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1: 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The Ticket wrapping up a 2-1 shootout loss to the Pittsburgh Penguins. All right, so the Stars do get a point, but wasn't their best performance of the year. Let's hear from the head coach, Glenn Gullison, and what he had to say tonight.
2: I didn't see that one. Obviously, fought back and got the point, but disappointing.
3: Yeah, you know, it was a muddy track out there, but I expected more from our guys here. Obviously, they came off a game last night, but we never got skating at all, and we had some time off. You know, we didn't skate yesterday, trying to keep it fresh for today, but... lesson learned by us coaches and myself. We just didn't get moving today, and they skated well.
2: What's the process in getting more scoring? You did in a couple of the games, obviously, but you just—I mean—it's hard to create those chances sometimes.
3: Well, when you're not skating, it gets harder too. And then we had some penalties that were sprinkled in there. I think we had four penalties after two periods. It kind of affected our rhythm a little bit. And you know what? Our guys weren't skating. We weren't skating as good as we could have. We were fresh. We got no excuses. We need to be better than that. And we'll look at maybe what we did in the previous 2 days or the previous day and then try to rebound from there.
2: What have you seen from Jake? It seems like the numbers say this is some of the best hockey he's played.
3: Yeah, no, he's, you know, he gave us a chance. You know, you got to score a goal to help him out. And, you know, I don't know, it's just went to eight shutout periods. So, you know, I can't ask for more than that. We had to be better in front of them today on the offensive side of things.
2: How important is it if he just gives you a backbone like that to create? We always talk about, you guys, if you have low-scoring games, you're going to win a lot of them or at least get points.
3: Yeah, no, whenever we get goaltending like that, you want points, and you don't want to waste those performances. However, we need to create more. We need to be on our toes more. We did for two games. I thought it was a half step back today for sure. And we can be better than that.
4: What have you seen from the guys in front of Jake these past three games?
3: Well, you know, I look at our, we defended really well and we do defend well, and we blocked a lot of shots tonight. You can see that guys getting in lanes and stuff like that. But your mentality should be to try not to block shots by playing in the other team's end and all that stuff. And I thought we relied just, you know, too much on our defending at times. And we did last year, too. This year it seems to start off that way. But the guys in front are playing hard defensively. But I think there's even more from our team offensively.
2: Yeah,
3: thank you.
1: All right, that was Glenn Gullison after tonight's 2-1 shootout loss to the Penguins. Three stars, Bruce. Number three, Tyler Seguin tied the game with 30 seconds left. Number two, the goaltender Shelovs. He was excellent tonight. Both goalies were great. And then number one, Connor Dewar, who scored the goal early in the third that opens the scoring. First game, by the way, first game that we did not see a GWG in the first period. And that we actually had a mixture on the three stars of both teams.
5: Did we see a G? We didn't even see a GWG tonight, so we still haven't seen it. I don't like Connor Dewar as the number one star of the game. I think the goalie for Pittsburgh probably deserved it. You know, if it's up to me, it would be Slivos, Ottinger, and then either Dewar or Seguin, depending on who wins, would probably Dewar, even though sentimentally I'd like to see Tyler Seguin get it because of what he's done to come back and get the goal. But to have, you know, Ottinger not in it sort of reeks of homerism.
1: All right, looking ahead, Stars are 2-2-1, and now they've got an interesting little two-game home-and-home with the Colorado Avalanche getting that rivalry started here in 26-27, pretty much right out of the gate. So it should be a fun night at the AAC on Tuesday, and then a fun return trip to Ball Arena on Wednesday. By the way, the Avs had to go on the road this past week because Rush was in Denver. I wanted to throw that out there.
5: I can't think of a better reason to have to go on the road. Colorado's 3-2 coming into this one. Yeah, they've got McKinnon, McCarr. They did lose some of their depth in the offseason, like Val Nichushkin's gone, and they've lost some of their depth. We'll see what happens, but for the most part, it is the beginning. Now, because of they changed the schedules this year, the Stars will play everybody in their division four times. So it's two games here, two games there. This is the first two, and on a back-to-back, I expect Jake to play game one, Casey DeSmith to play game two, and you'd really like to see the Stars start off with a win in game one and then be pretty much playing with house money going into game two, but it won't be easy. Colorado, still as talented as any team in the league. When you've got Nate McKinnon and Landeskog and McCarr, you got something. Dallas is going to have to play their best defensive game of the year on Tuesday night.
1: All righty. For Bruce Levine, for Carter Lacey, I'm Michael Dixon. Dallas Stars Hockey has been presented by PNC Bank. 2-1 shootout loss to the Pittsburgh Penguins. Dallas now 2-2-1 on the year. And coming up next, the first of a home-and-home with the Colorado Avalanche, Game 1 at the American Airlines Center on Tuesday night. Of course, we'll be on the air with you. And until then, so long from Victory Park.
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5: Those nights, okay? So we are efforting Jason Martin. Jason Martin will be with us momentarily. But when I tell you, these are the nights that J-Mart, that DeSager, who's got a smirk like the Grinch the night before Christmas on his face right now. These are the nights that we live for. Cleveland Guardians have advanced to the ALCS where they will play Tampa. Kentucky has just stunned LSU in overtime. And Alabama, Georgia coming right down to the wire. Should mention, by the way, UCLA beat Oregon. We also had Oklahoma stun Texas in the Red River Shootout, and with just over 2 minutes to go, Georgia 20, Alabama 17. I believe we have Jason Martin on the other line. J-Mart, are you there?
6: I'm here, man. Had to reboot. I think it was just this PM window of football that just overran the electricity where I am, and so I am here just in time for the finish of the big one. But, man, this PM window is just Christmas come early for football fans. This has been awesome. This whole day of football has been awesome.
5: Let me ask you this. Where do we even start,
6: man,
5: on a day like today? So, I mean,
6: you destroying Nebraska?
5: Yeah, I mean, I did ruin Nebraska's season because I texted you when they got up to the double-digit lead or the two-score lead at least. I said, yeah, I guess we got our lead story of the day that feels like two lifetimes in a row. I really don't know where to start. USC gets the signature win on the road. UCLA, J-Mart, Kentucky for a second straight week has just won in overtime. LSU, remember people were talking about LSU best team in college football because they beat

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2: Yeah, everything is fine, man. Like I said, it really has, it doesn't really matter where we start because we can go through all of it. I mean, there's quarterbacks that were hyped that didn't end up living up to it. There's Will Stein coming on our show.
3: Yeah.
2: And Kentucky just continuing. I mean, this whole thing, they're a good football team. They are. And they're clutch too. Minchie comes through, gets them down the field just enough for their kicker to actually make one.
3: So that, you know, listen, I didn't plan on starting here, but for people who have been watching Alabama and Georgia, for those who watch USC, which, by the way, a needed signature win, they get it. And for those of you who are watching baseball, Kentucky, what, in about the final 6 minutes of that game, J-Mart, missed two game-tying field goals. They miss a field goal, then they force a fumble. You've been saying since day one, Sam Leavitt is not the guy for LSU. He fumbles deep in his own territory. Kentucky gets the ball back, misses a chip shot field goal. Somehow, timeouts, gets the ball back, forces overtime. It's just, I don't know, man. We plan and we plan and we prep and we have notes, and then just five things happened at once right as we got on it.
2: Yeah, so obviously we're live. We won't call this one live. We don't do that. But so maybe let's start in Texas. Let's do the Texas-Oklahoma thing. Let's do the Red River Shootout. Because, I mean, obviously you got the drama near the end of that game, but the storyline is obvious coming out of when it's as good a place to start as anywhere. Texas, number one, won't be number one come tomorrow when the new rankings come out. And really, in the fourth quarter, Arch Manning threw two killer interceptions. Neither one of them were good decisions, and the second one directly led to the end of the game.
3: Yeah, let's dive in. So as you said, Oklahoma, a 7.5-point underdog coming into that game. The last time we saw Oklahoma blown out, a few weeks ago against Georgia in Georgia. And this game, listen, it was a great win for Oklahoma, but you're 100% right. The story is Arch Manning. So Oklahoma, under 300 yards of total offense. They moved the ball much better than they have, and they took care of the ball. They also had a special teams touchdown and a pick six. So this wasn't, John Mateer turning into 2008 Sam Bradford here, okay? Like, let's call it what it is. And so I just bring it up because, you know, listen, you hate to be mean, but this is big boy college football. These players are getting paid a lot of money now. And I should mention, by the way, we are at the 2-minute timeout, Georgia-Alabama, Georgia up 2017. But you're absolutely right. The story of this game, Arch Manning, he did throw three touchdowns, but he had two late interceptions, a pick six, and then a second interception, which set up the game-winning field goal. And I don't know how the story can be anything other than Arch Manning coming out of this game. Because it's not good. And I think there's some big picture questions, and I think they're questions that you and I have had, but I think they're going to be a main talking point on a national scale. What is Texas's actual ceiling with Arch Manning as the quarterback? Go ahead, J-Mart.
2: Yeah, I mean, that defense can be all world. They've got some, you know, I mean, Wingo is a great player. Coleman is a really good player. The quarterback is just average. He is what he is, and he is what he isn't. And that's just, that's the reality. If his last name weren't what it is, we wouldn't be talking about him at all outside of the fact that he was the Texas quarterback. But he probably wouldn't be the Texas quarterback without that last name. There's just nothing there. Like, it's not that he can't sometimes show flashes of incredible stuff, but at that level, any quarterback that's playing for a school like that ought to be able to show flashes of it. I think the jury is back in on this. He's just not the guy. And I mean, not the guy for the future. I see no first round talent here. I see a

0: guy who probably will be overdrafted because of his name. And who knows, man? He's still young. He could turn it around. But I don't believe in him. I do not believe in his ability to lead that team, because all the people were talking about, oh, he's so clutch, though. Look what he's done in the past in the clutch. Well, you saw what he did in this game. I mean, Oklahoma couldn't move the ball for the most part during the course of the game. It's not like Mateer was lighting it up. I'm not even sure he had 100 yards going into their last offensive possession in the game. It was all defense and special teams, really, for Oklahoma. But that was enough to beat Texas, because Arch Manning gave them extra cracks by throwing those two killer interceptions late in the game. And both of them were bad decisions. That's the problem. It's not like it was deflected passes that shouldn't be on him. He overshot one and he threw one back across his body when he didn't need to. He was trying to play. It was like he was trying to be the hero. And, you know, there's a lot of pressure on him. We get that. But that's just not what a player that gets the kind of run that he has gotten, that's not the kind of stuff that flies. Not when then you see, you know, Russell and Stockton and some of these other guys, obviously Chambliss, and you just see that Arch doesn't measure up, man. It's just really that simple. I don't think Texas can win the national championship with Arch Manning as quarterback. I do not.
1: So I actually agree with you on that. I want to ask you something. Maybe it's not the most important question. By the way, we do have a final. Georgia did just beat Alabama 20-17. Controversial call. J-Mart, I want your opinion on it in half a second. But before we get to that, I just want to ask you, here's my question on Arch and on Texas. Well, more on, it's not an Arch, it's not a Texas question, it's an Arch question. Do you believe, because I saw RG3, Robert Griffin III, who of course won a Heisman, top five pick in the NFL draft, I saw him say on Cowherd's show a few weeks ago, Arch should come back for another year. He basically said, listen, when I was in college, this is RG3 talking about now. He said, by my final year in college, it was just easy to me. The game came easy to me. It doesn't seem like it's coming easy to him. My question for you, is this just the more reps? Like, do you think that there's a world where if Arch keeps getting thrown out there, eventually he becomes the guy that everyone has thought he was going to be all along? Or is this just who he is? Probably a B to B minus quarterback with a lot of tools and a good defense, and under the perfect circumstances can be good enough to win you a lot of games, but can't elevate. Do you think that, like what do you think the big picture conversation is about Arch Manning? Does that make sense? Did that even make sense?
0: Yeah, it does. I think that the big picture conversation about Arch Manning, and I saw the RG3 thing, and there are others that are saying, yeah, we think he's probably coming back next year. Are they going to take him back next year?
1: I was going to say he has to come back because he ain't getting drafted in the first round.
0: Yeah, so. I think that the question is, can Texas do better?
1: Yeah.
0: And I know that sounds incredible based on the hype coming in and everything else, but Sarkisian is going to be under some pressure at the end of this year if they come up short, especially if they come up well short, and they certainly could. And a large part of that is going to fall on Arch Manning's shoulders. And if I'm Sarkisian, I'm looking at that and I'm just like, man, we're Texas. We can go get anybody. Are we sure we want to ride with this guy? Can you imagine if the storyline in the offseason is not, is he coming back to school? It's, where's he going to play because Texas has decided they're going to go in a different direction?
1: Okay, so I want to jump in on that because I think that that has now become such a fascinating conversation in this portal era. And I think you can argue. I don't even know if there's an argument. Most disappointing team in college football right now is Texas's rival, Texas A&M. Oklahoma coming into today maybe had that category. What do both of those teams have in common, A&M and Oklahoma? They had good seasons last year with quarterbacks that probably weren't the guy, but they won a lot of games, and it's hard to run off a quarterback that you know, when you're winning games. But you and I were on air for a bunch of Oklahoma games last year. They won some games in this time slot. It was never because of John Mateer. Texas A&M, you know, I guess that Notre Dame game early in the year, Marcel Reed was probably the reason why, but by the end of the year, he was a liability. And so I don't know that there is an answer, But I do think that this is going to become increasingly a conversation in the world of college football is, if you kind of don't know you have your quarterback, do you risk running off a guy who's good but probably isn't going to elevate you? And I think it's a tough question that Texas is probably going to have to ask themselves after this season.
0: Yeah, and there's more football to be played, and there's more for Arch Manning to potentially prove and make this a different kind of conversation to have. But there's no indicator to me that it's going to be some all-world performance week in and week out from Arch Manning. Again, there are some really nice throws that he makes, but he makes far too many of the opposite. He makes far too many kind of impulsive decisions, YOLO decisions, and he holds the ball too long. He stares down receivers. There was the one pick where he just looked to the left the entire time and then had no time to then come back to the right and go through the progressions properly. I'm not sure what the fix is, but when you look at it, here's the thing I would ask. If you wanted to give truth serum to Texas fans and say, hey, if you guys had Quinn Ewers playing this year with that defense and the guys that he has to throw to, would they win the national championship? Because I think that, you know, everybody was ready to bench Ewers for Arch, we included. We were wrong.
1: Sure.
0: We were flat out wrong. Sarkisian was right. He knew exactly what he was doing. And look, if you want to talk about what does he project to be at the next level, man, Ewers can't get on the field in the NFL.
1: Great call. Great call.
0: If Ewers can't get on the field in the NFL, and we're arguing that Ewers would give them a much better chance right now at quarterback than Arch Manning, then what does that say about Arch Manning and what he's going to be able to do on the pro level? I know it sounds like we're dogging him, but quite frankly, what's left to do? There's just not enough consistency. The thing that drives coaches insane, especially at the NFL level, is inconsistency, not being able to trust your guy. And if you want to see a prime example of that, after I think it was the first interception, when they came back out, Sarkisian ran the ball and ran the ball and ran the ball, and they don't have a running game, not a particularly strong running game anyway. I don't think he trusted his guy anymore. I don't think that Sarkisian believes in his QB, even though he would never admit that out loud, of course. I just think based on his activity and the way that they are calling the offense late in that game, I don't think they trusted him.
1: Yeah, no, I think there's no doubt. And by the way, because we got so much other stuff to get to, but I just want to throw this out there. At some point, like, I do think some of this has to fall on Sark, though, too, because you mentioned two names. Quinn Ewers and Arch Manning, both five-star. They were both deemed can't-miss prospects, yep, coming out of high school, and neither of them was developed. Now, Ewers obviously spent a year at Ohio State, but Ewers ends up as a seventh-round pick. Arch, I mean, I think if he declared this year, he's probably a second- or third-day pick, and that's based solely on potential and solely on hypothetical upside, nothing based on what he's actually done on the field. Like, I do think at some point it does fall a little bit on Sark of, like, you know, why does this keep happening? And again, I mean, look at all of these teams across college football that are figuring things out. And it's not to say that Texas hasn't figured things out. They're 4-1. They're still in great position, blah, blah, blah, blah, blah. But when you're the offensive guru, when you've had two high-profile five-star quarterbacks, and it's fair to say both of them have underachieved to this point, I don't know what else you're supposed to say other than that some of this falls on Arch.
0: Yeah, it does. Eventually, he's going to have to get a quarterback, and that quarterback's going to have to look the part. That is something that all these great coaches have when they go on their big-time runs, is they do have a quarterback that looks the part and performs on a consistent level. And there was some inconsistency with Ewers. There was some injury stuff. But Arch is just infuriating to watch because from moment to moment, you just don't know what exactly you're going to get from him. And again, I don't see an NFL success story at all when I watch him play. And he's young. He could prove me dead wrong over the course of his career. And look, more power to him. I hope he does. I'm not trying to be right about him not being it. I just know at Texas right now, if I'm going to bury Sam Leavitt at LSU, I'm going to say that I don't really believe in Arch Manning at Texas right now. And because of that, I don't feel real good about Texas's opportunity deep in one of these games against the top flight defense, because it does seem like Arch is likely to crumble and throw the backbreaking pick you can't throw late in the game. And that's going to doom Texas. So That's one storyline of like 700 from today.
1: All right, we're going to come back. When we do, Alabama-Georgia was the game everybody had their eye on coming into the day. As I said, we did just get a final as we came on air. Georgia wins, but controversy reigns supreme. Oh, we're going to explain that next. Aaron Torres, Jason Martin on a busy Saturday night, Fox Sports Radio.
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14: 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We are live, 11:26 Eastern Time, Fox Sports Radio Studios, recapping just an absolute insane day in sports, insane day of college football. Guardians advance to the ALCS. We have so much to get into between now and 2 a.m. Eastern Time. J-Mart, we just talked Red River. I actually want to go to the game that we actually were expecting to be a good one, and it was. Georgia-Alabama, this is the rivalry right now in college football, or in the SEC specifically. And I do want to say it lived up to the hype. Georgia wins 20-17, but it certainly came with plenty of controversy at the Georgia victory. Okay, so I want to set this up. We have some sound. I'll get to you in half a second, Garrett. But late in the game, Alabama is driving. They are trailing 20-17. It is third and 10 on the Georgia 34. So they are in field goal range to potentially tie it. Actually, it was second and 10. I take that back. Second and 10 in Alabama field goal, in Georgia territory, in position to kick the field goal. Keelan Russell drops back. Keelan Russell sees a receiver in the end zone. Here's the sound.
15: Russell taking a shot downfield, and here comes a flag. Has to be, no. Rico Scott was down there. Looks like he got run over.
16: Yeah, you're expecting the flag. And now
15: they just showed it.
16: Well, the crowd showing, they're seeing it. I'd love to see, Matt, what you think. Bolden, KJ Bolden came over. It looked like, to all of us, an obvious pass interference. What do you think, Matt?
17: I couldn't really tell how much contact there was. It looked like the ball landed to the inside of everybody. So I don't know if they're thinking uncatchable or just wasn't enough for the time.
14: That, thank you, producer Garrett. That was obviously courtesy of the ESPN call. Chris Fowler, Kirk Herbstreit, in real time, Jay Mart saying that looked like a penalty. It was not called. The next play, Keelan Russell drops back. He is sacked. They are out of field goal range. They have to punt the ball away. Alabama never gets it back. And I know social media isn't a be-all, end-all, but there are a lot of people, not just Alabama fans, that are not happy with that call, Jay Mart.
18: It's tough. I think that we also had the benefit of seeing that replay, and the replay made it much more obvious. But that's tough because that's a touchdown, right? Like, I mean, if it's interference, it's not going to be right in the end zone. But that right there stopped a touchdown that maybe changes everything about what we're talking about regarding that game. Sometimes that's the way it's going to go, but that's, you hate that, right? Because in the last couple of minutes, it gets decided by something that really wasn't proper on the field. Now, in real time, I wasn't quite as sure. Like, it did look like there was contact just because there was so much movement, But it was quick. It was really quick, and it was just, well, did he get there just before it? And in real time, I could almost understand why the officials would want to look at it. But I might have thrown the flag and then gone and looked at it, right? Because it looked like it was more on that side than the opposite. But when you see it on replay, you can tell, okay, he was early. He was early in a way that completely made it impossible for the receiver to do his job. And that's pretty much the definition of DPI. So Georgia benefited from it. Now, Alabama has benefited from calls. A lot of teams throughout the course of history have benefited from a lot of calls. But nobody wants to hear that now, obviously. It's controversial to say the least.
3: It seems like Georgia has now taken over that mantle, because I remember last year when you and I were on after the Georgia-Auburn game. Remember Kirby Smart was clapping and you know, then he claims he's trying to get a timeout and you know what, or you know, he called for a timeout. Then he said he was just clapping, and it was just all sorts of controversy. That was the game where Auburn, I would have gone up 17-0. Next thing you know, whatever, does not matter. But, you know, listen, it's tough because when you watch it in real time, I guess you could say it's bang, bang. The issue is the ref that has the best look at it is behind the play.
18: Yeah.
3: But a safety comes over and runs into a guy in real time and basically makes it uncatchable. I will be very intrigued to hear what Kalen DeBoer has to say after the game. And we are obviously efforting sound.
18: He was furious in the moment. And you almost never see that from him. He is very even keeled. Like, I've seen him upset, but not like that. Like, no. I'm not sure I've ever seen him that mad.
3: No, it was a bad miss. It was a bad miss. Now, you can argue Keelan Russell, you know, they're still in field goal range. Now, the big question becomes, listen, a couple things. Is one, if obviously it's a missed call. The counter to it is you also can say that it's hard to say that it cost Alabama the game. Again, they were in field goal range. Keelan Russell on the next play dropped back and was sacked, lost for 9 yards. And that was when they had to punt the ball back. And then Georgia, to its credit, was able to get a first down, which was able to basically run the clock. Alabama ran out of timeout. So it's the weird thing, J. Mart, where you could say it was the wrong call. You can say it certainly crippled Alabama's chances at winning the game. You can also say that they didn't necessarily lose because of the refs. Bigger picture.
18: No, there would have still been time. I mean, Gunnar Stockton only had 4 incompletions in the game. Now, he didn't throw 50 passes.
3: He's great.
18: But he was great. He was 18 of 22 for 249. He was completely in control. And yet again, he is by far, to me, the most underappreciated player in all of college football. Nobody talks about him. And all he does is go out there and win. And usually put on performances just like that. But in this scenario, he would have gotten the ball back with a handful of minutes left. So that wasn't the end of the game, but you would like to have seen it play out where Alabama did not, you know, lose out on that call. And then if Georgia was going to win it, Georgia would win it on their own offensive possession, because now we have that ugly taste in our mouth that comes way too often, both in college football and the NFL these days, where we're talking about a call and not a great football game.
3: I'll just put a bow on this by saying a couple things. One, you're right. We need to give credit to Gunnar Stockton, 18 of 22 passing, 249 yards. It is worth noting, by the way, Georgia over 100 more yards of total offense than Alabama, 206 yards rushing, 5 yards per carry in this game. They probably deserve more credit than they're going to get, because this ref's call is going to be the only thing anybody talks about. Really quick, any other takeaway specifically on this game before we pivot to so much else from a busy Saturday in college football?
18: Just that it was a heavyweight fight, and there's a lot of talent on both sides. Both those two teams are really good. I believe that. Like, I know the SEC becomes this war of attrition where they just beat up each other, and then they get to the playoff, and you find out if they're any good, and we've had the wrong kind of results for the conference over the last couple of years. I legitimately believe both those two teams are really good. And I think that they're both, you know, very capable of going the distance. I think Keelan Russell is going to be a superstar. Kind of already is. This wasn't like a giant statistical game, but at his age, he's showing a lot in terms of not just what he can do as an athlete or as a passer, but he makes a lot of pretty solid decisions and runs that offense with a lot of confidence. So really, as you said, it lived up to the hype. But I look at this game and say, man, those are two really good football teams, and only one of them could win it. You wish it would have been without controversy, but that's just unfortunately not how it goes most of the time in sports. So I think that, you know, especially considering the weather and how or if it was going to be played and all these other kinds of things during the course of the week, we got a nice gem there, and we got it right as Penn State and USC is happening and LSU and Kentucky are happening, all of them going down to the fourth quarter, all of them won possession games. Just wild. Absolutely wild.
3: Absolutely wild, and we still have a lot to get to. We'll come back, talk a little bit about that Kentucky-LSU thriller. I don't know if we'd call it a thriller in Outzen up in Oregon, but certainly a fascinating result. We have so much to get to. Aaron Torres, Jason Martin, but let's get it over to the news desk. Steve DeSager. We live for nights like this, yeah. My man. By the way, DeSager, I already asked you, are you and I going to the UCLA home college football playoff game? Are we going to hang out there? I just got to know.
5: You got that same reaction
3: easy.
5: Two times.
3: Yes. By the way, really quick, DeSager, before we get to you. J-Mart, you know how you got kind of into soccer after the World Cup?
18: Yeah.
3: My wife happened to be in the room at the end of the Oregon-UCLA game and got really into it. UCLA has a Friday night game. I think I'm going to take her to that game because I never get to actually go to games with her because of this job. Yep. And so the equivalent of you buying Brazilian soccer jerseys at some store in Brazil, my wife is now a UCLA football fan because she caught like the right 30 seconds of that game. So yeah, just a little fun fact about what happened at our house today. That's all.
5: And funny that you should mention the playoff, because who lost playoff game at Oregon last year?
3: James Madison. Good call.
5: Coach Bob Chesney, who's now the UCLA new head coach, and he brought, I believe it's 11 players with him on the roster, including the star running back who had another 100-yard rushing game. And as soon as the win was secured and he was on the UCLA radio postgame show on our local station, he said, yes, all week it was revenge for us. Wouldn't you know? And they win at Oregon today.
3: A lot of guys on that team.
5: Absolutely. So a W for UCLA on the road, 17-15. We had a W for Georgia on the road, 20-17 at Bama. By the way, James Madison looking to go to 6-0 tonight is winning with 2 minutes left, 27-24 at Georgia Southern. As far as Alabama, disgraceful behavior from the fans, throwing object at the Georgia players coming off the field. I'm glad you brought up the pass interference, which seemed, my goodness, like a pretty obvious pass interference call on the defense, not called in the end zone. However, people with the knee-jerk reactions immediately say, that cost us the game. This is not the NFL where they would spot it at the one-yard line. It would put Bama inside the 20. It would certainly be better field goal range. They were down three, but they didn't get a touchdown the entire second half.
3: Keelan Russell also took a sack on the next play that got them out of field goal range.
5: I'm saying two costs for a win.
3: Yeah.
5: I don't know if you could take that step and say that cost us the victory.
18: That's what the fans are going to say, though, because it makes them feel better. It always feels better to think you got screwed than that you just lost.
5: Okay, if you're going to talk about that, Bama fan, then you also talk about what was in your control, stopping Georgia with 2 minutes to go. You had a third and short coming up, defensive personal foul, handed Georgia a first down, and they could take a knee three times right after that, and the game was over. We got more college football in a minute, but we do have a Cleveland Guardians team with, to say the least, not much of a payroll, going to Tampa Bay to start the AL Championship Series on Monday. Game 5 of the ALDS in Cleveland went to the Guardians 2-0 over the White Sox. The Chicago White Sox struck out left and right all season long, and it really cost them in this series. In fact, the Guardians pitchers tonight set a record for strikeouts in a 9-inning game. 21 in this 2-0 victory. The Guardians franchise has not won the World Series since 1948, longest drought among all major league teams. How much did they dominate the White Sox hitters tonight? In 9 innings, the White Sox put exactly 9 balls into play. 2-0 Cleveland, the final. The NLCS starts Sunday night on Fox TV. Dodgers at Milwaukee. Now at Dallas today, Oklahoma over number 1 Texas, 27-24 on a 47-yard field goal final play. Georgia's win was 20-17 at Bama. Alabama's at Tennessee next week. Tennessee needed a touchdown with under 2 minutes to go to win at Arkansas 24-17. Dominant wins in the top 10 for Notre Dame, Ohio State, and Ole Miss. Number 7, Indiana won 20-17 at Nebraska on a touchdown pass mid-fourth quarter. Kentucky at home in overtime beat number 10 LSU 35-34. UCLA led at Oregon with 5.5 minutes to go 17-6. 17-15 the final. Oregon missed a late two-point try. Florida, ranked 16th, lost at home 38-19 to South Carolina. USC a winner at Penn State tonight 31-23. And North Carolina won at number 25 Pitt today 21-17. Right now, with about 4 minutes left, at 12th ranked Utah, Utes ahead of Kansas 41-24. Just starting the second quarter, early second, it's Boise State, ranked 23rd, leading at Fresno State 15-13. The late game is on FS1 tonight. It involves Hawaii. It's not in Hawaii. It's at Arizona State. Sun Devils leading Hawaii second quarter 14-3. And as far as ACC finals, Wake Forest is 5-1 after winning at NC State 38-14. Georgia Tech at home edged Duke 28-25. Cal at home beat Virginia Tech 25-20. Virginia at home beat Syracuse 28-25. For those who missed the Louisville game last night, Cardinals were down to Florida State 14-0 after the first quarter, but beat the Seminoles 44-20. Back to you.
3: By the way, speaking of Friday night, BYU won, setting up top 10 matchup next Saturday in Provo. I saw they're going to have College Game Day for the first time.
5: In Utah,
3: 17, 18 years, something like that.
5: BYU ranked in the top 10. They won 24-10. And while we're on the Big 12,
3: let's do it.
5: Can we just mention that Arizona Wildcats scored early and often at West Virginia today?
3: Wait, are we going to have to get a ticket for Arnie Spanier for that college football playoff game?
5: He doesn't leave his house.
3: UCLA versus Arizona? What? Big 12 champ Arizona versus Big 10 champ
18: UCLA?
3: Dude, if
18: he didn't go to the Final Four...
5: Or the Knicks.
18: Yeah, that's right.
5: West Virginia's 0-3 in conference. Arizona beat him 52-31.
3: Yes. He did go to UConn, Arizona, though. Credit to him. So.
5: Okay, so once every year he gets out of the house. Yeah.
3: And he does live in Connecticut now. I know where he lives. Not the exact house, but the town. It's not a farm.
5: Yeah, no more Vermont.
3: Yes. All right, DeSager, thank you very much. Fox Sports Radio, Aaron Torres, Jason Martin. We are live here approaching midnight Eastern. We'll come back, Jay Martin. We'll look at the rest of... just a wild Saturday in college football. We might have to do some college football on the other side as well, because there is so much to get to. Also, as DeSager said, congrats to the Cleveland Guardians on advancing to the ALCS. So much to discuss. Fox Sports Radio.
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27: Adam Schefter just reported Mike Ditka passed away. Mike was 86. What was Mike's number? 89, I believe. But passed away at the age of 86. I had an opportunity. I was spending time in Chicago in the summers, going to Cubs games, and had friends who lived there, and I got to go to Ditka's, his restaurant. Got to meet him and his wife. We had some private dinners where Mark Grace of the Cubs, and he was Mike Ditka, man. He did not change. It was Ditka. And I have a mirror that was in his bar. And I think if our cameraman, if Weeks can go down, actually, you go right through that door down to the control room. It's right on the left, and it says Ditka's right as you come through that door. And it was in the bathroom. And I said, Coach, can I have that? He said, if you can get it off the wall. And I remember asking somebody there if they had a screwdriver. And I, if you're watching on Peacock or NBC Sports Now, I took that off the wall. And I wanted to put it up in the man cave. But Coach was, he was unique, man. And talking to Jim McMahon about Ditka, like, he's one of those guys that you loved him, but you probably hated him too at some point. And Hall of Famer as a tight end.
0: 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And now, Steve Covino.
1: Oh, boy.
0: Uh-oh. Rich Davis. This is Covino and Rich.
3: Can we get a check in on the Brewers that Covino didn't quite believe in? How are they?
1: Yeah, last check, they are on their way to the NLCS.
3: Okay,
1: yes,
3: yeah, because I remember you weren't quite sure. Dan Byer,
2: you know what? It's going to be good for baseball.
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3: Wasn't it something to the effect of like, yeah, I'm not quite sold on your Brewers.
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3: The Brewers-Dodger series could very well be one for the ages.
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3: Now that I said that, it'll probably be a stinker and one of you guys will sweep the other 4-0. 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
11: My least favorite thing in this whole narrative, besides the fact that my team stinks and my team is the joke of baseball today.
12: Right. Mm-hmm. You failed.
11: Is when people say, if you fire Brian Cashman or if you fire Aaron Boone, somebody's going to hire them. Good.
19: Good. Please. Red Sox.
12: Yes.
19: I'm begging you, Red Sox.
12: Hopefully Boston.
19: I'm begging you. I'm begging you. Please. Toronto. Please.
12: Yes.
19: I'm begging you. Because I maintain Brian Cashman has done nothing with all those resources that you couldn't have picked out anybody on the street wearing a Yankee hat, and they wouldn't have done the same thing except better.
12: Except Boston's not dumb enough to hire Brian Cashman. That's the problem.
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3: 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Hey, we're towards Jason Martin. We are live approaching midnight Eastern Fox Sports Radio studios. Put a bow on the last segment, J-Mart. Kalen DeBoer has gone to the podium, was asked about a controversial non-call. It was 2nd and 10. Obvious pass interference was not called. Here is what he had to say.
30: What were your thoughts about the no-call on the deep ball to Rico Scott-Lee?
31: We can't put the game in that situation where the officials, you know, come into play. And so we just got to control the things we can control.
3: That was... Oh, sorry.
4: I got two. Did you get an explanation on why there was no call in there?
31: I mean, just didn't feel, I guess, it was pass interference. So, I mean, no, that's all you're going to get.
3: That was Kalen DeBoer after the game, taking the high
5: Thanks,
3: road.
5: Kalen.
3: Yeah. You know,
5: I mean, that look, I'm not surprised. Yeah. That's kind of always been sort of his MO, but you want him to kind of be mad in that situation, but that's the smart thing to do. They're not going to change the result. Maybe some Bama fans would want him to fight or whatever like that, but, like, what's he really going to gain? The coach thing is, yeah, we left it in their hands because it was that close, and that's basically what he said.
3: Yeah. No, so Alabama does fall to 20-17. Georgia wins. And as referenced, there was a late controversial non-pass interference call. Should have been called pass interference. It wasn't. Alabama was in field goal range. Next play, Keelan Russell gets sacked, knocked him out of field goal range. Jamar, let's get to some other results quickly. First of all, we kind of led the show with it because it happened within seconds of us getting off air. About those Kentucky Wildcats, man.
5: How about them?
3: 35-34, second straight win, not only in overtime, but in overtime where the other team scores first, kicks the PAT, Kentucky scores and goes for two. They did it to South Carolina last week. They did it to LSU this week. Just unbelievable, man.
5: Kentucky is pretty good. I will say this, though. I just wonder what LSU fans are thinking right now, because losing to Ole Miss is one thing. Like, that was a completely different environment. And Ole Miss, if there was one game they wanted to win this year, it was that one. And they, you know, got out and did it. And Chambliss was able to do what he needed to late in order to secure that victory. I don't think they had Lane Kiffin year one losing to Kentucky on the bingo card.
3: Nope.
5: I don't think anybody thought Kentucky was going to be this good, though, either. And so I'd be curious to see how bad this looks at the end of the year, because right now it doesn't look bad at all. I mean, that's a 5-1 Kentucky team that it's about time to start putting some respect on their name. And I would say Will Stein will make that point pretty clear. I still think LSU fans probably need to chill out, though, because I think they're going to get exactly what they want out of this Lane Kiffin experiment. I just don't think that they have that thing fully formed yet.
3: No, I don't think so either. And, you know, listen, I've been critical about a lot of things with Lane Kiffin. This game, to me, doesn't define anything as far as what he is. And I'll say this, too, and I think you and I talked about it probably in late August, early September. There was some buzz of, like, playoff or it's a total bust. You know, one guy said national championship or bust with the roster. Listen, you spend a lot of money. We get it. I don't think Lane Kiffin isn't the right coach for LSU, and I'm not sold that this game doesn't change anything in my opinion as far as the bigger picture with LSU. So, real quick, Oregon, UCLA, take it where you want.
5: You could talk about your Deshaun Watson redemption arc. I'll talk about my Nico redemption arc. Chesney, we thought that was probably going to work out as a good hire. I don't know what the ceiling was going to be, but there were a lot of the right kind of vibes coming from that hire and just from him in advance of that hire. Still really nice, though. Still a really nice win. I think, though, all due respect to UCLA, Oregon, this has just been a disaster of a year. You lose Dante Moore. The end of this game, Dylan Raiola is not even playing quarterback for you.
3: I forgot about that part, but keep going.
5: You know, DeBoer had his comments. Well, Dan Lanning had his Chris Brown shot at USC a couple of weeks ago. But, I mean, just Oregon was one of those teams that you felt like could go all the way. Matter of fact, I think they were your pick to go all the way in the college football playoff. And they could, look, still plenty of time, but they don't look right. And I'm not sure they've looked right since moment one. Against Boise State, they just have not been the same team. This one is strange. There's some that you can kind of see coming, but Oregon kind of falling like this is not what I was expecting at all coming into this year.
3: Yeah, I'll tell you, I think on the other side, we'll very briefly touch on this because I actually have one more Oregon question. And I do think, by the way, we should at least acknowledge USC did go on the road and get a pretty big win. It's more – they couldn't afford to lose it more than, you know, them getting the win. But UCLA did beat, or USC, excuse me, did beat Penn State to improve to 6-1 as they head into their bye. And, you know, everything's right in front of USC as well. So, you know, we joked about UCLA going to the playoff. You know, maybe that game to end the season will have major implications. But, yeah, we got a lot to discuss, J-Mart. I have not even mentioned that, not mentioned, but we haven't talked enough about the Cleveland Guardians advancing to the ALCS. So baseball is down to four teams. College football is crazy. The last ranked team, by the way, did just win. Utah took care of Kansas. So we still got a lot to get to. Eric Torres, Jason Martin, this is Fox Sports Radio. We are going up until 2 a.m. Eastern time. Still a lot of ground to cover. A lot of college football, a lot of NFL, Major League Baseball, Fox Sports Radio. We
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7: College football victories for Oklahoma and Georgia right now in a late night game, mid-second quarter. Number 23 Boise State has just scored again, 22-13, the lead at Fresno State in the first half. In Dallas, Oklahoma over number one Texas, 27-24 on a 47-yard field goal on the final play. And then number two Georgia was a winner at Alabama, 20-17. Seventh-ranked Indiana won a close one at Nebraska, 20-17. And Kentucky at home got an overtime win over 10th-ranked LSU, 35-34. UCLA upset Oregon. Tennessee won a close one at Arkansas. South Carolina with the upset victory at Florida. USC won at Penn State, 31-23 tonight. North Carolina won at Pitt, 21-17. The Cleveland Guardians will go to Tampa Bay to start the ALCS Monday after eliminating the White Sox in a Game 5 tonight, 2-0. I'm Steve DeSager.
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8: 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J-Mart, really quick before the break, just another minute or two on college football, and then we will switch gears to the NFL. But one, you did ask me, you know, hey, something's just not right with Oregon. I'm not saying that I believe this. But it, no,
9: I don't know where you're going, but now I'm very intrigued.
8: Well, we talked a little bit a few weeks ago about the vibes guy head coach and what happens to the vibes guy when you don't get the right coordinators. And I think the preeminent example in the NFL right now is Dan Campbell. We love him. Locker room speeches are great. He loses Ben Johnson and to a smaller degree Aaron Glenn. Doesn't look like quite the same team. So here's my question. Oregon probably, you know, they're right up there with Texas A&M. There's a few, but one of the more disappointing teams in college football. Kentucky and Will Stein, maybe the most surprise, the biggest surprise in college football, 5-1, wins over A&M and LSU. Will Stein was Oregon's offensive coordinator last year.
10: Yeah, so I figured out where this was going about 10 seconds ago.
8: It's just a thought. And I will say two things. One, they also lost their defensive coordinator, who's now the head coach at Cal. Cal gets a win today. That team has not been good. I do think they're, I'm not ready to be like, that's the reason. But I do think in hindsight, when I look back at my preseason Oregon national championship pick, and part of it today, by the way, maybe it's a different story if they have Dante Moore, but to the point that you brought up earlier in the show, like Nico Iamaleava did get knocked out of this game for a big stretch of the game. So it's not like UCLA was at 100% either, but I just bring it up. I'm not saying there's an apple.

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2: Guy that would come in that would become somebody's next great head coach somewhere else. It's kind of unheard of now these days. So maybe that is what it is. I mean, not that Lanning is not a good coach, but that it's kind of hard to completely, you know, restock the cupboard when you had so much of it coming from other guys on that sideline that you were working so closely with, and sometimes it's not as easy to replace them. All I know is that Oregon is in trouble.
3: Yeah.
2: They're in big trouble. They may not even make the playoff. I mean, they're going to have to do a whole lot more than what we have seen them do on the field so far this season, or they're going to take a couple more L's, and we're not going to be talking about Oregon in January.
3: Yeah, Oregon still has a game against Ohio State at the shoe, so that's the big one. Obviously, if you win that one, you're in good position. You know, I'll say this about the Big Ten. You know, there's been this big conversation about, you know, who's better, SEC or Big Ten, and depth, and who's... Here's the thing. There are a lot of teams in the Big Ten that I'm not sure are great, but if you don't show up ready to play, can beat you. They play Nebraska next week. I know Nebraska, but they were right on the cusp against Indiana today. To the point that you brought up a minute ago, Dylan Raiola got benched in this game, the former Nebraska QB. Northwestern, by the way, is sitting at 4-1. So I'm just saying is that you know, you got to beat Ohio State, but you play the way that you have. There are other losses on the table. Really quickly, because I swear I was planning on switching to college football. J-Mart, I know the Kentucky thing is a feel-good story, but I'm looking at their schedule. If we assume that 10-2 probably gets you into the college football playoff out of the SEC, next week at Oklahoma, Vandy, bye at Tennessee. Now, it's worth noting they never win at Tennessee except during the COVID year when it was chaos.
2: This would be a year they would have a shot, though, you would think.
3: Yes, Tennessee barely surviving today at Arkansas. Florida at home. Florida went from bell of the ball to just train wreck in record time. At Missouri, Louisville. I'm just saying, I'm not saying I'm there yet. I'm not saying it's impossible for the Kentucky Wildcats to finish 10-2, and if we assume 10-2 gets into the playoffs, I'm just saying there's wins.
2: That's our third hour segment, man. Okay. That's the overreaction segment right there.
3: Okay. Well, let's save it for hour three.
2: But what you're saying is right. Yeah. Like, yeah, I mean, I was just kind of teasing I don't want to overreact, but yeah, when you look at it, Oklahoma on the road is not going to be an easy game. But they can absolutely win it. I think that's the key. Every game that is remaining on their schedule, they've got a shot. They have a legitimate shot. And you recall, when they played Alabama tough, I remember you sent me a message and said, yeah, Alabama's not very good. Look at what Kentucky's doing to them.
3: Yep, that's true.
2: Come to find out, Kentucky's just good. Like, Kentucky's just legitimately a good football team that is doing a whole lot right and is surprising the nation right now. So credit to Will Stein and just the program in general and what they've been able to do. In a very, very short time up there, that's got to be a fun environment to be involved in right now. We're not even talking about Kentucky basketball. We're talking about Kentucky football, and it's, you know, mid-October. That's usually not a thing. I mean, it's usually a thing when it comes to defensive battles and things like that. But this is a team that can score in the 30s. It's a team that can come back on you late in the game, that can make some plays, that has a quarterback that seems to be poised late in games. It's impressive. And look, when you look at something like the Oregon situation, the Texas A&M situation, some of these other teams, Penn State, you know, all that, like,

0: somebody has to fill those spots.
1: Yep.
0: And why not Kentucky? If Indiana can win the national championship, then Kentucky can find their way into the Final 12.
1: Well, and Indiana made the playoff in year one with a first-year head coach. So
0: yeah, that's right.
1: Yeah. So I'm not saying it will happen. I'm saying if you look at the schedule, and if we think 10-2 gets you in, I think it's probably more, lot of football left, but I think it's probably more in play than people realize, especially when you start thinking about the teams that are starting to fall off, right? You know, LSU already has two losses. They still have Texas and Alabama left on the schedule. Alabama picks up a loss. Texas picks up a loss. Just saying it's probably a little bit more probable than most. One last college football thing. We'll come back. We'll talk that debacle on Thursday night with America's team. But USC Penn State, I mentioned it before the break, but USC, first of all, this might be random. I think there was added pressure on USC today because of the UCLA-Oregon thing. I've lived in the city long enough to know USC, they not only cannot handle losing well, they cannot handle UCLA being good in football. Mm. We talked about USC after that Oregon game. We've talked about USC in the bigger picture of what Lincoln Riley needs to do. If they lost this game tonight at Penn State, they still have Ohio State at Indiana, and now all of a sudden a very tough UCLA team, a much better Wisconsin team than we thought. I don't think there was a pathway to having the season that they wanted if they lost tonight. They survived. I don't want to say they survived. They were the better team. 31-23 was the final score. Couple late defensive stops were the difference.
0: I was about to say defense actually stepped up for them late in that game.
1: Yep. Yeah,
0: no. I didn't have anything else to add. That's a point in itself. Like, that's not usually what you expect. You expect some offensive explosion late or something like that to get you back in. But no, they had a big time interception, or a punch out. It was a punch out and a fumble recovery late in that game that kind of helped seal it for SC. But that's good for them, man. That's not something that you expect. And if you're Lincoln Riley, you got to exhale a little bit.
1: Got to exhale. You're 6-1 heading into your bye. And it's funny, you know, we talked about even just keeping the job. It was, you know, like you got to win some games on the road. You got to beat some teams that you're supposed to beat. And Lincoln Riley and USC do get the win. They improved to 6-1. They actually, because they played in week zero, they have two byes coming up. So they play at Wisconsin they have a bye next week at Wisconsin, then Ohio State at home, then another bye before they play at Indiana. And everything's in front of them, just like it is for a lot of teams in college football, but USC improves to 6-1. Fox Sports Radio, Aaron Torres, Jason Martin. We are live here after midnight Eastern Fox Sports Radio studios. We'll come back, J-Mart. We teased it. We got to get to both Thursday night, but then also a busy week in Philadelphia as well. The NFC East, you know... that's it. The NFC East. I don't know what there is to say other than, we'll discuss it all next. Fox Sports Radio.
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12: Welcome back, everybody. 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We'll be back. We got to talk. A lot of Thursday night football in the state of things in the NFC East. But before we get there, though, let's get it over to the news desk. Steve DeSager.
13: We do have NFL note to pass along. The reports are the Arizona Cardinals are finalizing a trade to deal wide receiver Marvin Harrison Jr. So he's not present for team meetings tonight, and he's been told he will not be active for the Sunday home game against the Lions. By the way, after this weekend, the Cardinals' next game is at the Rams in the stadium where they already won their season opener at the Chargers last month, which means through the first 6 weeks of the season, the Cardinals will have played just as many games in L.A. as they have played in Arizona. Odd but true fact.
9: We got to talk about that Marvin Harrison thing, by the way. That's weird.
13: But, and they're not saying where he's going. It is not finalized. I mean, who's to say that the trade won't be upended by various injuries tomorrow? It is the NFL, after all.
9: Are we sure it's not like, yeah, we totally got a trade? Whatever. We'll figure out some time to get to it.
13: Late night college football. It's late second quarter. Number 23, Boise State, is leading at Fresno State 22-13. And halftime in the late game on FS1 at Arizona State, Sun Devils ahead of Hawaii 17-6. A win in Dallas for the Oklahoma Sooners. Don't think a lot of people saw this one coming, but it is the rivalry game. Beat number one Texas 27-24. Another reason not to see this one coming, actually watching the game and seeing Oklahoma's offense. And yet, on a 47-yard field goal on the final play, 27-24 Sooners.
14: Seven in a row, Steve. Seven in a row. This is the seventh Red River rivalry game in a row where the underdog has won outright.
9: Wow.
13: Wow.
9: That is great stat. I did not know that either.
13: And here, it had been, well, wait a minute. We had these lopsided finals in recent years.
9: Well, I don't remember. Texas was coming off a loss to Florida, who was terrible last year. That one I remember. And I'm not going to lie and say I remember the rest of it.
13: Arch Manning with two late interceptions. Number two, Georgia won at Alabama 20-17. Indiana ranked seventh, won on a fourth quarter touchdown pass at Nebraska 20-17. And Kentucky got a 2-point run at the end of overtime to beat number 10, LSU, 35-34. Wins for UCLA and Tennessee. Victories for South Carolina and USC. By the way, in the Big Ten, Illinois won in overtime at Michigan State 38-37. Purdue at home walloped Minnesota 41-13. Last night, Iowa dominated at Washington. James Madison is 6-0. They secured a win tonight at Georgia Southern 27-24. North Dakota State is a Mountain West school now. They were 5-0. But lost at UNLV 13-7. UConn wins at Temple 34-20.
9: Darn right.
13: Charlotte 0-6 after losing 50-10 at North Texas. UMass was 4-1, but lost at home 20-19 to Miami, Ohio. Game 5 of the AL Division Series went to Cleveland, a home win against the White Sox, 2-0, 21 strikeouts for the White Sox offense, a playoff record. Jose Ramirez, two-run homer in the fourth. The road team had won each of the first four games, meaning Cleveland had lost the first two at home, and they still advance, going to Tampa Bay to start the ALCS on Monday. The National League Championship Series starts Sunday night on Fox TV. Dodgers at Milwaukee, you could not ask for a better pitching matchup. Here we got Chris Sale against the Dodgers this week, and that's been topped by Jacob Mizorowski tomorrow night against Tarek Skubal in Game 1. Mizorowski's ERA this year, 1.80. Opponents batted 157 against him for the full season. Skubal in his last five starts, 5-0. The Dodgers' Game 2 starter on the road will be Yoshinobu Yamamoto. That'll be Monday afternoon. And by the way, the NBA preseason had started last weekend. The Raptors played in Vancouver, beating the Clippers today, 114-106. Dallas and Houston each started camp early since they're in China right now for two preseason games. Houston won Friday. They'll play each other again early Sunday. WNBA finals start next Saturday. Atlanta at Golden State. And an NHL injury. Rangers goalie Igor Shesterkin out for the season after last night's knee injury. Back to you.
9: Thank you very much, Steve DeSager. DeSager will be back in just a few minutes with his extended update right before 1 a.m. Eastern, as we do every single week. Fox Sports Radio. This is Aaron Torres with Jason Martin. All right, J-Mart, we've teased it. By the way, before we get to Thursday night, I'm sorry, that Marvin Harrison story is weird.
14: Yes, it is.
9: For people that did not hear what DeSager just said, Marvin Harrison has been made aware that he will be traded, but the trade will not happen until after Sunday's games will be played. And as of right now, there is no indication on where Marvin Harrison will be going. I
14: don't understand. Like, why would he even suit up?
9: He's not suiting up.
14: Yeah, okay.
9: But well, I mean, still,
14: like, it's still like, then why even wait? Like, what are we doing here?
9: But why wouldn't the trade be announced? That's what I'm saying. I don't know how to describe this. Let me put it this way. The only way that I can take this with the way that it's reported is that they actually don't have a trade done. They just want him out of the building, and they are literally working to figure out what that trade is. I know it sounds crazy.
14: Well, I mean, they definitely want him out of that building. Like, that's kind of been a open secret for a while now, which is still kind of stunning that it's gone so badly for him. But it's just the way it's gone. And it wasn't getting any better, and I think they wanted to cut ties. But it is definitely odd. Like, you don't generally not hear of a destination. Maybe they're talking to multiple teams.
9: That's what I feel like.
14: Like, there probably are some teams that are interested, but they don't have it narrowed down to one. So maybe they're not as close to the finish line as they think they are. So they're saying, all right, we don't want him to play tomorrow because we're hopefully going to have him out of the building by next weekend. So let's just go ahead and tell him and make sure that it gets out to the public, so that it's toxic enough that no one would expect him to be there, and then that gives us time to figure out the best move.
9: Yeah, there's something doesn't add up there. But we will see Marvin Harrison not expected to play. Arizona hosting the Detroit Lions on Sunday. Lions, of course, coming off that debacle themselves against the Carolina Panthers. Speaking of debacles, I'm just going to put it out there, J-Mart. We got about 13 minutes here to debate and discuss.
14: That's not enough.
9: Well,
14: actually, I mean, well, it is enough because there's no wrong answer.
9: All right, embrace debate. Who is more screwed right now? The Philadelphia 76ers. The Philadelphia.
14: Yeah, they're screwed. They've got LeBron. They're not winning anything.
9: Yeah, Joel Embiid showing up late to practice. We'll save that segment for another time.
14: He's the new scapegoat, by the way.
9: Oh, yeah. No doubt about that.
14: 100%.
9: Yes, yes.
14: Max Kellerman's going to be burying him with Rich Paul.
9: Oh, they're already,
14: by Thanksgiving.
9: Oh, they're already planning out the leaks that aren't really leaked. Can it be a leak if you just openly talk about it on a podcast?
14: Yeah, exactly.
9: I don't know. We will debate Joel Embiid being the downfall of the Philadelphia 76ers another time. Philadelphia Eagles have their own downfall. 2-2. Lane Johnson retires. Cam Jurgens is traded. Have lost two straight. And somehow they might not be the biggest mess in their own division after Dallas loses on Thursday night to an undrafted rookie quarterback on a short week against an 0-4 Tampa Bay Bucs. I'll just ask you, who's more screwed right now, the Eagles or the Dallas Cowboys?
14: I mean, that's a different question than what I would say, which is that loss might be the worst loss I've seen in the NFL in a couple of years.
9: Sure.
14: Based on just everything that you ran down, which was obvious to anybody watching it.
9: It was one of those games where, like, coming in, even as dysfunctional as the Cowboys are, you never really considered the world where they didn't win the game.
14: Yes.
9: Like, it was just, and they, you know, they scored first in that game. They were up going into this, and you were like, they scored early in the game, and I was just like, oh, okay, cool, this game's over, whatever, you know, whatever. And then it just wasn't, but keep going. Take it wherever you want.
14: I mean, that's the kind of loss that gets people benched. It's the kind of loss that gets people fired. He hadn't been there long enough to be fired, and I'm not saying you bench Dak. It's not like Dak Prescott is your biggest problem or anything like that in Dallas. Who is more screwed? Man, it's very, very difficult to try and parse this, but I'm going to say it's Philadelphia. And I think it's because we've seen this now for a couple of years. I'm not sure they have a head coach long term. They have not looked the same since they lost their original two coordinators in Gannon and Steichen. I don't think anything we've seen since then has been quite that good. Even when they, like, Kellen Moore was better, but of course he got out of there pretty quickly too. But I think they've got a problem both with head coach and maybe with quarterback. And I still don't think Dak is a problem for Dallas in a good scenario. I still think he's good with his weapons. Lamb's a little bit hampered in that game, but Pickens, you know, he's going to be what he's going to be. There's going to be some positives there, and there's going to be some negatives. But when I look at the Eagles, no more A.J. Brown. Lane Johnson retires. Jalen Hurts, he just hasn't had a whole lot of games that have stood out in a couple of seasons. Barkley is banged up again, and he's been banged up, I think, twice already this year. And this is a guy who had injuries left and right when he was with the Giants, so that doesn't give you a lot of confidence. They're going to play in London, and they're not even taking Barkley. Devontae Smith's not going to play either. Just everything about the vibes there are bad. I still think that you have a quarterback you can build around in Dallas, but I'm not sure that Jalen Hurts, as the way that the Eagles are currently constructed and the way that that offense runs, I don't see how they win consistently. And I think that they also were at a higher level, which means that their fall has been more precipitous, so it's easier for me to see them as screwed bigger because I think that they fell from a higher platform.
9: So your reasoning is essentially why I actually agree that Philadelphia is more screwed, and it's not to say that Dallas is not screwed. Go back to Dallas.
14: More screwed is the key.
9: Yes, yes, yes. And it's for all the reasons you said. It's because Nick Sirianni, like, listen, we can criticize Brian Schottenheimer for plenty, and we will. He at least seems to have that side of the ball figured out, and I know I say that at coming off of a week where they only scored 16 points, but I still think, to your point, Dallas's offense will be fine, is fine, whatever. Philadelphia is a mess. Philadelphia has a head coach that has not, one, he has no specialty as far as offense, defense. He's not a play caller. He's not anything. He's a vibes guy, which we talked about earlier in the hour with Dan Lanning. But he has not proven the ability to win games when he doesn't have the right coordinators with him. And I think it's fair to say he probably doesn't have the right coordinators, at least on the offensive side of the ball. And then I think the big issue that I would say beyond that is exactly what you just said, is Jalen Hurts right now is not a good quarterback. Now, some of that has to do, of course, with Saquon Barkley being banged up, whatever. But when you're talking about a guy who is completing this is the NFL. This isn't, you know, the Big 12.
14: Right.
9: 59% of your passes, 7 TDs, 3 INTs. You're averaging 6 yards per completion, and he doesn't seem to want to run the ball anymore.
14: Mm-hmm.
9: And he doesn't have the right coordinator. It's just, and oh, by the way, it seems like the front office is at least willing to concede that this may be a semi-rebuild by trading your starting center, of course, just days after your tackle retires. Add all of those reasons up, and I think there is no doubt that this is I think they're more screwed than the Cowboys, and I even think that we are starting to see that maybe Howie Roseman sees this already as a lost season and is starting to kind of already plan for the 2027 season.
14: Do you think the coach and quarterback are both back next year? Do you think one of them is back next year? Do you think they're both gone?
9: Well, I don't think Nick Sirianni is back.
14: I don't either.
9: Yeah, and I think he's kind of funny. He kind of cracks me up, excuse me. But, you know, last year you lose in the opening round of the playoffs. You lose on wild card weekend. And I don't see the pathway to having the kind of season that would warrant bringing him back. And listen, Howie Roseman has fired a Super Bowl winning head coach before. Like, it has been done. And so, no, I don't see him coming back. Jalen Hurts, I would have to look a little bit more into the contract. But I'll say this. Remember, Carson Wentz had signed the big extension and he got paid and they still went to Jalen Hurts in a different, you know, different era. And so it's not to say that they haven't moved off of a highly paid quarterback as well. So, yeah, with the Jalen Hurts thing, I would have to look a little bit more into the contract, what it would mean. But I think there is going to be pretty significant change going forward.
14: It bothers me that Jalen Hurts, or it bothers me when a quarterback is so reliant on a tight end when I feel like there's talent elsewhere.
9: Sure.
14: I've always felt like Devontae Smith has been underutilized. Even when A.J. Brown was there, I felt like Devontae Smith was often underutilized based on the talent that we knew he possessed as well. But, like, I do not think that you are going to be a successful offense if Dallas Goedert is the guy that we're talking about mainly on offense. Like, Saquon Barkley a couple years ago was the biggest reason, along with that defense, why they were able to do what they were able to do and win that Super Bowl. And, like, since that point, obviously Barkley was off last year. He hasn't been as healthy this year. And Hurts just, he does not look focused. He doesn't look dialed in any way, shape, or form.
9: Do you think there's some, like, it's not a perfect parallel, but one, Russell Wilson, like, just the way they play, da-da-da, whatever.
14: Right.
9: I feel like Jalen Hurts has somehow gone Hollywood. And I don't know, like, how that is, because he's not in Hollywood. He's not married to anybody famous that I'm aware of. I just feel like at some point he became, like, a brand, and I don't know. I there's just something not quite right. That's kind of how I feel.
14: Yeah, I mean, again, here's a weird comment, but I think it's an accurate comment. I saw the entirety and covered the entirety of A.J. Brown's time here in Nashville with the Titans, where I do the show. Covered that team on a daily basis, talked about them for hours every day. And I saw the degradation of A.J. Brown from what he was at the very beginning to talking more about himself and being more in his feelings and having some issues. And eventually the trade happened where he ends up leaving town. And there was stuff in the offseason where he was kind of being cryptic and weird and all this other stuff. But what was the talk about why Philadelphia made so much sense? It was because he and Jalen Hurts were very, very tight. They had gotten tight at a wedding, and they had been real good friends. They would have, like, dinners together with their families and all this other kind of stuff. And so this was going to work great. Well, what happened during the time that A.J. Brown was in Philadelphia? That relationship deteriorated to the point where they ended up needing to move on from A.J. Brown and send him elsewhere. I don't want to overreact an hour early.
9: Good call, yeah.
14: But I think there is truth to the idea that there are scenarios in sports where one guy can destroy a franchise from within, even when you don't see it. I think A.J. Brown might have wrecked that franchise because I think he did a number on Jalen Hurts. Mm-hmm. And I don't know, I can't, like, specify what precisely what that number was and what Jalen Hurts is now, but just your point about the brand, and he's kind of become a lot more self-absorbed than he used to be, it feels like. At least the storylines coming out about him aren't the same as that Players Tribune article that he put out. And even the story that I've told over and over again about being in that locker room right after the game in which he was benched for Tua, and watching just the class and maturity that he was handling himself with and all this other stuff. I think being around a toxic individual can sometimes destroy a good environment. I think A.J. Brown might have been toxic enough that it wrecked the future of that franchise.
9: Well, you covered A.J. Brown way more than I did. And when I say more than I did, I didn't at all. That's an interesting take. I thought, first of all, when you mentioned like the best friends turn frenemies turn enemies, kind of reminded me how of like everyone is Kevin Durant's best friend until they play with him.
14: You know, yes.
9: Kyrie, oh, that's my best friend. Oh, James Harden, oh, that's my best. And everything always ends with people being traded. I don't have much else to say on the Jalen Hurts side of things. It's an interesting theory. I didn't know you were going to go there. I would have to think about it more. It's interesting that essentially you're saying like it's the trickle down effect of having A.J. Brown in the locker room soured everybody. I think it's probably a conversation worth having. Very quickly, because we only got a few minutes. Just because the Philadelphia Eagles are a bigger mess than the Cowboys does not mean that the Cowboys are not a mess.
14: No.
9: 2-3, blow that game in Brazil against the Ravens. Obviously, again, to reiterate, you lose to an undrafted rookie QB on an 0-4 team on Thursday night. And I'll just say this real quick. The defense statistically is in many ways worse than last year through this time, and they had the worst defense in the NFL last year. So we only got a minute or two, but take it wherever you want on the Cowboys, because just weird vibes there. So
14: Definitely weird vibes. Just it's odd. I think that the stunning thing, I was thinking about this while you were talking, the two teams in the division that right now you might feel the best about just in terms of the vibes are the two that don't have their starting quarterback playing for them right now.
9: Mm-hmm.
14: And in Washington's case, you don't even have the backup because Mariota got hurt. I don't know if he's back now, but he missed the last game or missed a good portion of that London game against the Colts. But then, like, the Giants, think about how bad it looked for them a couple of weeks ago. And then even Jameis in his first performance looked awful. They go make this move for McCarthy. We don't know what that's going to look like, right? But the Giants and the Washington Commanders, right now you just kind of are like, yeah, you know what, they're doing okay. Nobody's saying that about Dallas and Philadelphia. It is amazing to me what the NFC East actually looks like right now. Nobody had this coming. Like, nobody saw this coming. We might have seen, you know, Philadelphia is not going to be as good. Maybe Dallas is getting a little bit too much hype, but not this, man. Like, losing to a team where Todd Bowles is almost assuredly going to be out. They don't know what to make of the Baker Mayfield extension at this point. He's hurt. You've got somebody that I would bet less than 5% of the NFL public had ever heard of before he got into that game last week or on Thursday night on a short week, to your point. And then they beat Dallas in that scenario. That's unthinkable. I can't even describe how bad a loss that is. Hopefully I tried just by laying out all the facts, and you tried as well, but that's the lowest of low roads right there for Dallas right now.
9: It's bad. Cowboys return to the field. They obviously have the extended week. They're playing in Green Bay next Sunday, so that becomes an interesting game in its own right because of who Green Bay has to play on Sunday. I'll tell you what, we'll come back and we will get it to Steve DeSager for his extended update, but I'm sure there will be plenty of Packers Bears in hour three. As we don't want to overreact, but there's still a lot of NFL ground to cover. Air Tours, Jason Martin, Fox Sports Radio. We are live approaching 1 a.m. Eastern time. We'll come back and we will get it to Steve DeSager for his extended update. That's next, Fox Sports Radio.
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21: Who is Joe?
20: LeVar Arrington, Brady Quinn, and Jonas Knox.
22: Tony Petitti, the Big Ten commissioner, was talking yesterday about, you know, a bunch of different things. One of the things that he did point out, because the Big Ten and the early schedule, which I would argue there hasn't been a lot of marquee games just across the board. Texas, Ohio State was one of them, but there's, you know, it's not like we've had these great, great matchups to start off the year.
23: Oklahoma, Michigan looked like one. Obviously, the teams have turned out to not be as good. So,
22: but there's people that have pointed out maybe Indiana's schedule to start off the year, you know, not great. I think that's been discussed on this show. Tony did say in regards to the Big Ten schedule that the season is going to start way better than it does moving forward. We're committed to that. We get the 2014 playoff. You're going to see many more competitive games scheduled. We don't need to say we'll do it. We actually commit to doing it and working. So that is something to where it does open up the door with the expansion that you are going to get teams that are willing to risk playing better games.
23: But we all understand what's being debated right now is the SEC is saying they want to have 10 games versus Power 4 opponents in writing, like as a part of this expansion to 24 teams football playoff to allow there to be more similar scheduling, which I'm not really sure why you wouldn't do that if you're the Big Ten. I really don't get as to why that is. Maybe you have a team like Indiana who pushes back, who's...
20: To get the rest of LeVar Arrington, Brady Quinn, and Jonas Knox, podcast by searching Two Pros and a Cup of Joe. 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
26: 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Same old Cowboys, when you think about it. Tampa Bay comes in, undrafted quarterback, free agent. Now you have Dallas who beefed up their defense to stop the run. That was priority number one and number two and number three in the offseason, the defense. We got the greatest offense in football. Now all we need to do is have a competitive defense. So they do have an offense capable of putting up points. But they only scored 16 last night. But the defense equally capable of allowing points as well. And Thursday night, one word, embarrassing. The Cowboys gave up 419 yards to an undrafted rookie quarterback playing on the road in his second career start. Tough to win games that way.
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29: 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Yankee fans are crazy. Everybody's insane. Everybody wants blood. But I'm going to tell you the reality. Aaron Boone is coming back. Why? Because Boone is going to get a pass because of Judge's injury. There is a lot, and rightfully so, you can only expect a team to go so far when you're without the best hitter in the league. And Aaron Judge is the best hitter in the American League. They didn't need him against the Red Sox in a short series. The Yankees threw the hell out of the ball, though, and Schlittler was phenomenal and dominant. So, okay. Freed was fantastic. So, okay, you didn't need it. But here you are in a series where it's a better team. You know, they were the best team in the American League. And, yeah, in a series that you didn't score a lot of runs, it was low scoring, you're missing the best hitter in the American League. So I get that.
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12: 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And as we do every week around this time, let's get it over to the news desk. Steve DeSager, what is going on at this late time? 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
13: Well, we do have a bit of a weather delay at Arizona State in the late game. Still at halftime, 17-6 Sun Devils over Hawaii. At least the teams are on the field warming up now, so apparently a brief weather delay. Halftime, number 23, Boise State leads at Fresno State 25-20. A lot of college football to get to, but as the White Sox season ends tonight, can I just say they were at least the first team to reach the postseason after three straight 100-loss seasons, but they lost 2-0 at Cleveland in Game 5 of the ALDS tonight as Jose Ramirez hit a two-run homer in the fourth for the only scoring. He golfed a curveball out of the park, and they measured it at literally only 9 inches above home plate, the lowest pitch hit for a playoff homer since they started the pitch tracking almost 20 years ago, and the lowest hit out of the park by Ramirez in his 14-year big league career. To say he golfed, it would be accurate. To college football in Dallas, Oklahoma over number one Texas, 27-24. The Texas Longhorns, when leading entering the fourth quarter, had won 38 straight games until today. This was a game that had 17 punts combined. Sooners had never beaten a number one Texas team before, but they not only got the 47-yard field goal on the final play, Sooners got a touchdown on a block punt in the first half, which wound up being huge. Arch Manning had 3 touchdown passes for Texas, 2 interceptions as well, a pick six with about 10 minutes left, and 1 late INT that set up the field goal. And so here's the AP stat. What is the win-loss record of a number one ranked team when facing an unranked team? Well, since the start of the 2009 season, the number one ranked teams were 146-2 until today. Alabama, a couple years ago, had lost to unranked Vanderbilt, and Alabama 5 years ago had lost to unranked Texas A&M. And number two, Georgia, at least number two for now. Georgia gets the win at number six, Alabama, 20-17. Georgia had only won twice in their last 10 meetings against Bama head-to-head. This is their first regular season win against Alabama since 2007. The game was played after the hurricane came through Friday night, so a bit soggy, a bit windy, and eventually they didn't have to move it. They played all four quarters. There were no delays. Everything fine, except for the home fans saw a Georgia victory. Alabama will be at Tennessee next week. I must mention the quarterback at Oregon State. Braden Atkinson, in back-to-back games now, has at least 400 yards passing, 5 touchdowns, and no interceptions. In this century, only 3 players in FBS had done that in back-to-back games: Jared Goff, Joe Burrow, and Dylan Gabriel. Oregon State at home beat up San Diego State 66-14, and the star young receiver of the Beavers, Jesse Legree, had 10 catches, 191 yards, 3 of the scores. This is a true freshman, and he, not Jeremiah Smith, leads the nation in receiving touchdowns now with 12. The Ohio State star is behind him. In fact, this freshman for Oregon State has only had 6 games in his career, and in all 6, he's at least 100 yards receiving and a touchdown, the longest streak by anyone in FBS in a decade.
9: Real quick, The Athletic did a very good piece on that Oregon State situation. That quarterback came from Mercer, so the FCS level. That wide receiver had, I believe, zero offers when the Oregon State staff got the job. Keep going, DeSager. I apologize.
13: The Ohio State got the home win over Maryland, and Jeremiah Smith did have two touchdown catches. Four receptions, 93 yards. Final over the Terps, 45-16. Next Saturday on Fox TV, Ohio State at Indiana, noon Eastern time. Today, Julian Say and four touchdown passes, two turnovers. Coach Ryan Day has had 100 games even now running the Buckeyes. His record is 87-13. Next up, not only the game at Indiana, but then a bye right after that, and then Ohio State at USC. USC was ranked 19th in the country this week. They did get a win at Penn State in the rain tonight, 31-23. And great news for the Trojan offense. The freshman star Trent Mosley is back. He's not only a return man at receiver, 9 catches tonight, 111 yards and a touchdown. Penn State on the ground, 31 carries, 68 yards. Number 3, Notre Dame all over Stanford, 58-7. Stanford's offense, 12 drives, just 9 first downs. They were down at the half, 37-0. Irish have won 16 straight. C.J. Carr, 3 touchdown passes. Notre Dame plays at BYU next Saturday. 7th-ranked Indiana got its win at Nebraska, 20-17 on a touchdown pass mid-fourth quarter, a 44-yarder on a 4th-and-1. And key, Nebraska did miss a 40-yard field goal attempt late in the first half, lost by 3.
9: There's a text message somewhere out there in the ether of Torres tweeting Jason and Garrett, "Hey, I guess we have our lead story. Nebraska upsets Indiana."
0: And I mean, you could pretty much pinpoint the downfall from that tweet or that comment on.
9: Sorry, Nebraska. Fox Sports Radio, Air Torres, Jason Martin. We'll come back. Maybe a little Major League Baseball. A lot of college football. Plenty of NFL.
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2: Two late night games in college football this evening. They've each just started the third quarter. 23rd ranked Boise State leads at Fresno State 25-20. And after a halftime weather delay, they're back playing at Arizona State. Early third, Sun Devils ahead of Hawaii 17-6. In Dallas, Oklahoma upset number one Texas on a 47-yard field goal on the final play 27-24. Then number two Georgia was a winner at Alabama 20-17. Seventh ranked Indiana won at Nebraska 20-17. Indiana on third down conversions was 1-for-10 and still came back to win the game in the fourth. Kentucky on an overtime 2-point run at the end. Upset number 10 LSU 35-34. Wins for UCLA, Tennessee, and South Carolina. Cleveland takes Game 5 at home to win the AL Division Series against the White Sox. 2-0 tonight's final. White Sox struck out 21 times. I'm Steve DeSager.
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4: Welcome in, everybody. Hour 3, Torres and Martin, Fox Sports Radio. We are live almost 2 a.m. Eastern, 1 a.m. Eastern Time, Fox Sports Radio Studios. We are taking you up till 2 a.m. where the legend Mike Harmon will follow us. Mike will have quite a bit on a busy week 5 in college football, busy week 6 in college football, a big week 5 coming in the NFL, by the way. J-Mart, we'll get to the NFL in half a second, but I mean this schedule on Sunday and Monday is just bananas. Chicago at Green Bay. We have the late game that everybody will be watching, San Francisco at Seattle. Monday night, Buffalo at the Rams. We'll be getting to the NFL in just a second. J-Mart, before we get back to college football, we'll give you a little recap of everything you missed. Any quick thoughts on the Guardians coming back, winning 3 straight to top the White Sox and go to the ALCS where they'll face Tampa? Of course, we're down to 4 teams in baseball with Dodgers-Brewers game 1 on Sunday night.
5: Super impressive to come back in that situation. I mean, to win 3 in a row and find your way into the league championship series, you feel heartbroken for Chicago after the season that they had and after what they've endured for the seasons prior, the last 3 seasons prior. But anytime a team is able to rattle off victory after victory after victory to just stay alive, you have to be impressed with that. So they feel like they've got a whole lot of the right kind of momentum going in. But, on the flip side, their opponents just knocked out New York, which, of course, is always going to be a bigger story no matter what. I don't know which of those two teams ends up coming out of it. It's not maybe the sexiest matchup on paper, but it's two teams that earn their way there, no question about it. But Cleveland to do it, and this was mentioned earlier in the program, but, I mean, their payroll is non-existent compared to a lot of the teams that you see at this point. It's kind of hard not to feel good for that city because, man, that football team's giving you nothing to feel good about. Not as long as that guy's the quarterback.
4: I mean, they're, what are they, 3-1? I mean, they're playing well.
5: Good for them.
4: Yeah. Playing well. They play the Jets tomorrow.
5: Happy for Jared Verse.
4: Yeah. Jared Verse. I mean, maybe he was the difference. I mean, Rams haven't looked great without him. Maybe the Rams should have never traded him. But, I don't have much else to add. Obviously, Gavin Williams, cool story, coming out of relief in game 4, getting the start in game 5, going 5 2/3. And Ramirez, that home run that DeSager mentioned at his ankles, knocked it out of the park. That ended up being ultimately the difference as they win 2-0. ALCS begins on Monday night, Cleveland and Tampa. And as I mentioned, Dodgers and Brewers rematch of last year's NLCS starts on Sunday on Fox. All right, J-Mart, let's get back to college football. To you. I'm not even going to tee up. I actually am going to tee it up. Oklahoma stuns Texas at the Red River Shootout. Alabama falls to Georgia at home. Controversial play late. Kentucky beats another

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2: About the controversy, because you can't not, the no call on the DPI that, you know, DeBoer didn't really give much credence to after the game, but we know how he felt because of how we watched him react on the sidelines in the moment. But two really good teams, but Georgia goes on the road and gets a big win. They're the class of the conference because they are fully formed with a quarterback you trust. And I think that's why it's the storyline, because everything else that surrounds it, there are some flaws, there are some holes there. Texas has a world-class defense, but I do not believe that they have a championship-level quarterback. LSU does not have a championship-level quarterback, and so they lost to Kentucky. I do think Alabama may have one. It might not be this year, though. He's still got some room to grow, and he's gonna grow, and he's gonna be unbelievable, I think, before all is said and done. He's already awfully good in Kew and Russell, but Georgia is sort of the veteran club with a quarterback that's been there before that knows how to win in big-time situations and performs his best. They've got young guys making plays. They're running the ball. They're playing defense. I think they're the story because I think they're the best team in the world right now.
3: Yeah, you have to give them credit. They went on the road. For people who missed it, I'll just be very quick. We don't have to play the sound. We played it in hour one. If anybody missed any of it, you can go back and listen. But very controversial, about 4 minutes left in this game. Alabama was driving. They were in field goal range. Second and 10, they throw a deep pass. It was such a blatant pass interference call that Chris Fowler and Kirk Herbstreit in the booth, Chris Fowler actually said the words, "The flag is out," assuming that a flag was coming out.
2: Then he said, "It's gotta be, right?"
3: It's gotta be, right? And then Herbie, he wasn't a rogue announcer or a lone wolf. Herbie said the same thing. You know, Matt Austin, the rules expert, kind of danced around, "Hey, you know, maybe I missed something, whatever." But it was on second down. DeBoer, as you said, was very animated on the sideline. And by the way, it was a missed call, to be clear. But what also is clear as well is that on third down, Keelan Russell dropped back and got sacked, which knocked him out of field goal range. I think the whole team was kind of on tilt at that point. They ended up punting the ball back. Georgia gets a first down. Alabama runs out of timeout. So it's hard for me to say, and I'm not saying that you said this, J-Mark, but it's hard to say in general that the refs cost Alabama the game, but it is a semi-inexcusable misstep by the refs. I mean, it was very blatant that the safety ran into the Alabama receiver. The good news is this is the new world of college football. And I will say this, J-Mart, too, as we come out of this weekend, there's a lot of teams at the top of the SEC right now. There's a bunch of teams that have one loss, Georgia sitting at 4-0. I think these are the two best teams in the SEC. I'd have to break down schedules to see if I think they'll actually play in Atlanta for an SEC championship. But I do think these are the two best teams in the SEC, and I don't feel fundamentally different about Alabama even after the loss. Really quickly, let's pivot to probably the other significant game in the SEC. There were a few. Kentucky upsets number 10 LSU. But I do want to go to the Red River Shootout, Texas and Oklahoma. Oklahoma, a 7.5-point underdog. They were, of course, coming off of a pretty embarrassing loss to Georgia. Did not matter in this game. They win 27-24. The story of the game, two interceptions from Arch Manning, a pick six in the second half, and then an interception that led to Oklahoma's game-winning field goal in this game. I think the story is nice win for Oklahoma. You know, you feel good for that fan base. You feel good for John Mateer, too, by the way, who, you know, understandably has gotten a lot of crap. But story to me, J-Mart, is Arch Manning. And we talked about an hour one. Again, people can go back down and download the podcast if you missed it. But I think it's fair to question.

0: question what Texas's actual ceiling is with Arch Manning as its quarterback, because the offense hasn't been good all year. He did have a good fourth quarter against Ohio State, but offense struggled against Ohio State for three quarters. It struggled against Tennessee the entire game, and Arch Manning throws two crucial second-half interceptions, which cost Texas against their biggest rival.
1: Yeah, there's no way to really sugarcoat it other than to say those two interceptions were... they were bad decisions. They were in a critical moment in the game. They were the spots where you needed him to make a play. And I will say this. After the first pick, which was just not a good play at all, he came back, took him down the field. And that was probably the best drive of the game for Texas. And they got back into the end zone. But then, when there was an answer on the other side, immediately he ends up throwing the backbreaker. And both of them were plays he did not have to make in those moments. Those were not like desperate play, has to happen here, there's no more downs after this, they're out of timeouts, all that. None of those things were true. There was zero situational awareness, it felt like, because those were YOLO, like last play of the game, or this is your last gasp, you have to make a play right now kind of plays where you can almost understand making a mistake in a moment like that, because you have to go for broke. They didn't. And Arch still tried to go for too much, and his accuracy at times is just not there. And he airmailed a guy. That one was picked off. And the one thing we knew about Oklahoma, regardless of their offense, was that they could be a tenacious defense and should be a tenacious defense. And so Arch kind of played right into their hands there, because Oklahoma scored on special teams. They scored on the pick six. They almost had a second pick six, but Arch was just kind of, I don't know, living dangerously throughout the course of that game. And again, I feel like, and I said this, I don't know if it was last week or 2 weeks ago, I just think this is what Arch is. He's going to do some good things, but he's going to do enough bad things that should, I would say, make you stop if you're an NFL team and even consider drafting him even on day three at this point. Like, he's just not an NFL player. He needs more time, and if you missed the first hour of the show, one of the things we talked about is what's the narrative going to be after this season, because there's talk with Robert Griffin III coming out and saying he should come back to Texas next year. I think the question is going to be, is Texas going to let him come back next year, or are they going to realize we can do better than this, and we should. We're Texas, because I don't think Arch Manning is living up to being Texas's QB1 right now.
0: Well, and the other thing, too, and you know this, but for the audience that doesn't follow college football on a day-to-day basis, win 10 games with the bowl game last year, and they really spent a lot of money, and this is the world we live in. Yeah, teams are spending money now, and they spent a lot of money to build a national championship team around him. And I'm not saying it's all his fault, but they, you know, somebody's going to be the fall guy. It isn't going to be Steve Sarkisian. And some of this is on the guy that has been, we've been told that he's a first rounder, even if it maybe hasn't gone that way. So Texas falls again. This is, I think, the good part of the 12 team college football playoff era. Texas still has plenty of runway in front of them. But I'll tell you this, interesting 3 weeks coming up, three straight home games for Texas. Florida, Ole Miss, and Mississippi State. Florida, by the way, lost at home to South Carolina today.
1: They got flat out beat. Destroyed like this them. Is that was. I mean, Shane Beamer was supposed to be coaching this one and then being fired tomorrow. Mm-hmm. I don't know that you can do that now.
0: Nope. I think Shane Beamer probably saved his job. For people who don't know, Shane Beamer and South Carolina go into a bye next week, and there was talk of if they lost this game, and the expectation was that they would Shane Beamer be fired? It doesn't look like that's going to be the case. Really quick, J-Mart, before we switch gears back to the NFL for the rest of the show, I got to ask you, did you see what Mike Elko said after Texas A&M lost? So I'm going to just set it up for people who do not know the context.
1: When we talk about the Tex Aggs thing?
0: Yes. Yeah. So we don't have to play the sound, but basically, Texas A&M loses at Missouri. It is the second time in three games that they were unable to create an offensive touchdown. They scored 6 points in this game. They scored 6 points 2 weeks ago at LSU. And they fall to 3-3. And as we said earlier in the show, probably the most disappointing team in college football this year, right up there with Oregon, with Texas A&M coming off a college football playoff berth. After the game, Mike Elko was asked about his message to Texas A&M fans. And he said, there's a difference between the fan base and social media. There's one group that I don't care much about. Billy Cesspool can go be Billy Cesspool. Fan base stay with us. For people who don't know what that means, Billy Lucci is the prominent media member in the Texas A&M community. He runs a very, when I say popular, it's actually like, I believe, the most subscribed to college football message board of any of them. It's called TexAgs, and Mike Elko saying Billy Cesspool can go be Billy Cesspool. J-Mart, I'm going to get it to you in half a second. One, I don't know all the dynamics, but I actually think a lot of A&M fans think Billy Lucci is too pro-program and not critical enough, so that's one. Two, it is also worth noting, by the way, that cesspool that he's calling cesspool. Remember, Mark Stoops was about to take that job, and then that cesspool got involved, and Mark Stoops was not the coach Mike Elko was. But I just think 3-3, 1-3 in the SEC, blaming the media and calling out the most prominent media member in your market by name. Just
1: this ain't
0: awful,
1: it, man. That's not what
0: PR.
1: I would do.
0: Yeah, go ahead. Go ahead. Go ahead.
1: Elko, you're too good a coach to do this. You have the respect. It's not going very well this year. I don't think Marcel Reed is. I think we saw the best of Marcel Reed last year. I don't think he's that kind of player consistently. You guys, you're not going to end up in a playoff. It hasn't been a great year. Don't lash out at TexAgs. It's not going to work out for you.
0: Nope.
1: First off, if you're a coach, you're punching down if you're punching towards media anyway. You're punching in a different lane as well. Even if you wouldn't say you're punching down, you're not even punching like in your own weight class. You're somewhere completely different. There's no reason to do this. What they say, if you want to have an effect, or if you want them to have no effect, then don't mention them at all. Like, when you do this, they're already popular. It's just going to make more people wonder, well, what's the problem here? And they're going to end up getting more out of it in the end. They win if you mention them at all. If you have some kind of a problem with them, if you have some kind of a beef, you do that behind closed doors. You talk to them. You have whatever conversations you're going to have. But to, like, come out and do the cesspool thing right after you lose again, I know it's gone badly, man, but these are not the kinds of things, the kinds of headlines that you want. I don't even mean from TexAgs. I mean, generally speaking, have them talking about the football team. Don't go after the media, especially specifically the way that you are. This is not it. This is the kind of thing that ends up being put on a list on TexAgs once you lose your job in a few years. Where it's like, remember when he lashed out at us? That was the first step, and then there's this, and this. Elko's never done stuff like this before. This is really out of character. It means that he's shook by what's happened this year. And he's definitely feeling it a little bit. He just needs to calm down. He's a really good coach. Worry about that team. Worry about retooling for next year. This year is not going to be it. But this right here is going to get you absolutely nowhere.
0: No, I agree. And I don't have much else to add, given that we got so much NFL to get to. But one, like you said, he's been pretty like savvy. One, he's won a lot of games,
1: yes,
0: to his credit, but he's been savvy with how he's approached things. It was just not only a really weird thing. I don't think you should be blaming the media at all when you're 3-3 and cannot score on offense. But then two, to just call a guy out by name that is as prominent in that market and you know, for people who don't follow Texas A&M, I mean, this would be like, I'm trying to think of what the equivalent would be in a major media market. You know, it's, I can't even think of an applicable, you know, whatever. You know, the Red Sox are losing. Oh, Dan Shaughnessy and the cesspool that's around him. I mean, it's just, It's just a weird look. It's a bad look, and it's just such a misstep from Mike Elko. And I think last thing is, like, it's exactly what you said, is it's not like the end, because we're many, many, many, many, many losses from that. And the good news is that they do have the Citadel next week, which should be a win, I would hope. But, like, if it does keep going in the wrong direction, this will be the moment where you're like,
1: this is when the crack in the veneer began.
0: Yep.
1: This is when everybody started to take note. This is when, like, because this comes across as kind of unhinged and random.
0: And it shows
1: that
0: you're listening to
1: work.
0: And it shows you're listening to outside noise.
1: Yes.
0: And all these coaches, oh, you know, what happens out there? We don't even know what's going on. Well, you know what's going on, and you're probably paying a little too close attention, and just a brutal look overall. But tell you what, J-Mart, let's come back and let's get to America's favorite segment. I don't want to overreact, but we've done plenty of overreacting to college football, but we got a monster Week 5 slate of the NFL. We are going to preview that next in our favorite segment. I don't want to overreact, but this is Fox Sports Radio.
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0: 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All right, Jay Martin. It is approaching 1:30 Eastern time here on the East Coast. Final half hour of the show, and it is time for America's favorite segment.
29: I don't want to overreact, but...
35: What's our objective?
36: To dramatically overreact.
0: J-Mart, take it away, sir.
1: I don't want to overreact, but while everybody is busy trying to rehabilitate Deshaun Watson, the greatest story in the NFL is happening in Carolina.
0: Sure.
1: Because Bryce Young is becoming a good football player right before our very eyes. Canales has done a really nice job of that team, but what we saw on Sunday night, his connection with Tet McMillan, and he's just becoming, it's been really, really fun to watch. But I think the overreaction here is, I'm trying not to get too high on what I think that the Carolina Panthers could be. I know that they were there last year, right? I mean, I understand that they were in the wild card, but I'm trying not to overdo this. But I'm starting to see them as a legit contender right now. And I'm trying to talk myself off that ledge because that sounds insane. But I think Bryce Young is one of the like the top five or six quarterbacks right now in the NFC.
0: So I knew producer Garrett went to the University of Charlotte. I knew he was a Cubs fan. But he started doing the Gronk spike in the office when you started talking Carolina. Are you a Panthers fan, producer?
2: I'm a hardcore Panthers fan, yeah.
0: Wow.
2: I'm loving this take so far. I don't feel free to be excited about it, Jace.
1: Well, I mean, I grew up in that area, and I loved Bryce anyway. I loved him in college, but he legitimately looks good. Like, it doesn't look flukish. All of a sudden, it does look like he should have been the number one pick the year that he was picked.
2: So it's only taken 4 years for that to happen.
1: It's taken some time, yes.
0: Well, and I think what it shows, and I've thought a lot about this, guys are such a there are so few guys that are not a direct reflection of the circumstances around them. And he got an offensive head coach. They drafted this huge group of wide receivers, like you said, led by Tetero McMillan. You add Darren Waller, you add a couple other guys, and it's like all of a sudden he's competent, but he's not competent. He's excellent, but it also is coaching and it is the players around you. Every single year we talk about, oh, what about this guy? How good could this guy be? Some of it just is, are you put in a position to succeed? So credit to Carolina, who took care of the Detroit Lions. Speaking of which, this was actually going to be one of mine, but I think it's applicable to just piggyback off of it. I don't want to overreact. We talked about it a little bit earlier. Was Dan Campbell a Ben Johnson creation?
1: Ooh, spicy.
0: 2-2, lost to Carolina. Their wins are in overtime in controversial fashion against the Saints, and a win over the Jets. Last year, obviously, struggled significantly. And then, obviously, Ben Johnson is phenomenal. 3-1 with a third stringer and a backup. We'll talk about the Packers maybe in a minute here, but I don't even think it's like a, I don't want to overreact. I just think it is, give me the evidence that Dan Campbell isn't a Ben Johnson creation, I guess, at this point.
1: Yeah, I mean, there's not really any. And it feels like you want to piggyback even further off that. You could even say, I don't want to overreact, but I think the Lions window that I don't believe in the first place is over. I think it's done. I think they had their moment a couple years ago and even maybe last year for a bit, but it just, I don't think they're ever going to quite get as far as maybe some thought they were as currently constructed. Something is going to have to change there. That wasn't necessarily my next one, but it works out. I don't want to overreact, but all due respect to every other coach in the NFL, you're all looking up at Kyle Shanahan.
0: Ooh, I like that.
1: Kyle Shanahan is the best coach in the NFL. Yes, he's doing it with some talent, but he also has done it without a lot of talent. He's done it with backup quarterbacks. What are the Chiefs when Patrick Mahomes goes out? What are the Bills when Josh Allen goes out? What are the Ravens when Lamar Jackson goes out, as he's going to be today? They're not a lot. But it doesn't matter who's playing quarterback, because it's Kyle Shanahan's system that seems to win games out there, and then you add talent to it and you get the kind of results that we get. What they can get out of their defense and what they've got now on the sidelines, his staff is solid. But I think that we give, look, deserve a credit to Andy Reid's and Sean McVay's, and Kyle Shanahan gets his due. It's not like he's not mentioned at all. But I'm not sure people understand just how difficult what he has done in San Francisco truly is. And he's now one of the longest, I was thinking about this, he's one of the longest tenured coaches now, I think, in the NFL, yeah, in his current job, which it doesn't feel like he's been there that long, but he actually has. So now really all we're waiting for is for them to actually cash in and for him to win a championship.
0: Yeah, I'll be curious if this is the year. You know, first of all, obviously a monster game on Saturday. Donovan, maybe you could get a little music bed underneath this while we keep going. What I was going to say was, first of all, with Kyle Shanahan, I don't think there's any doubt. And you look at the guys that he is doing it with. Yes, there are some big names, but Deebo Samuel was available for anybody to be had in this offseason. He has come in, and I know he had some experience there, whatever. Kalen Black obviously was part of that Indiana National Championship team, but he was a third-round pick. They've lost a bunch of different guys to injuries, it goes without saying. I was trying to think of a way to work the 49ers into this because I am just so impressed with what they're doing. I know that they had a couple easier games after that Rams game in week one, but they handled the Rams perfectly. They handled that whole situation in Australia perfectly in week one, take care of the Broncos last week, and I believe that they deserve all the credit that they're getting. I don't want to overreact, J-Mart, but I don't think Sunday will be the final game for our good friend Matt LaFleur, but I think Sunday will be the point of no return where you cannot talk yourself into this anymore. So Green Bay Packers are playing the Chicago Bears. Chicago Bears, in theory, Caleb Williams did go through workouts on Friday, but he is not expected to play. Green Bay Packers are 2-7 overall in their last nine games. 3-point win over the Bucs, which maybe now in hindsight doesn't look quite as unimpressive as it felt in the moment last Sunday, and a 3-point win over the Jets. But I think if you lose to a backup quarterback against the Bears at home at Lambeau Field, it would be your second loss at Lambeau this year. It would be your third loss to the Bears in four games since Ben Johnson took over. And I don't know how you can defend Matt LaFleur if and when I expect when the Bears go to Lambeau Field and get a win.
1: Listen, I mean, I've sounded that alarm for a while. He is the Brandon Staley of this year. And it was a mistake to bring him back, and it was a real mistake to extend him. There was no need whatsoever to do that. But in my opinion, these are the results that you get when you make bad decisions up front. I think Gutekunst is going to be out too. I don't think it'll just be LaFleur. I think they're going to bring in a new GM on top of that. And I will say this with a bonus one, and this one hits close to home, of course, but I don't think that bringing Matt LaFleur back was the worst decision that was made this season. Mm. I think that would be making Davis Webb your play caller.
0: Ooh, go ahead.
1: When you're Sean Payton. They now know it's not a good decision because Sean Payton has taken control back, to which Davis Webb's response was, yeah, it's not ideal to lose play calling.
0: Hmm.
1: It wasn't ideal watching this football team.
0: Sure.
1: So far this season as well. That offense, 27th in the league, I think it is. And a lot of hope coming in, especially with Jalen Waddle. I'm a Broncos fan. If you've listened to us for years, you already know that. But this was doomed from the start. It made no sense at all, and it completely ruined a month, basically, of football. If it wasn't for a bad call, yes, it was a bad call in that Rams game. This is a 1-3 football team. Luckily, they end up getting kind of the benefit of a bad situation, and so they're still, you know, 2-2, and the division around them is still possibly available, but this was just a boneheaded move. It was. Like, this is just something, I don't know why Sean Payton thought this was going to work, but I'm glad that he has made the decision this fast and we haven't waited any longer.
0: I was going to ask you what the logic was behind it, but it sounds like you don't know any better.
1: You tell me. When you figure it out, you tell me.
0: Yeah, I think it's one of those you want to do right by somebody that's been by your side and you believe in. But when you're literally there because you're a great play caller, you don't give it up. But he did. And that's that. Fox Sports Radio, Aaron Torres, Jason Martin. We are live approaching 2 a.m. Eastern Time, Fox Sports Radio Studios. That was America's favorite game. I don't want to overreact, but, and we'll do it again next week. You know what we'll also do next week? We'll get it over to the news desk. Plenty with DeSager. But he's still got one more segment tonight. Take it away, DeSager.
2: Arizona Cardinals reportedly finalizing a deal to trade wide receiver Marvin Harrison Jr., so he will not play on Sunday. We've got two late-night games in college football. They've started the fourth quarter with 23rd-ranked Boise State, now up 35-20 at Fresno State. Just finishing the third quarter on FS1 at Arizona State, Sun Devils lead Hawaii 24-6. In Dallas, Oklahoma beat number one Texas on a field goal on the final play, 27-24. And then number two, Georgia, won at Alabama tonight, 20-17. Bama fumbled on its first drive of the night and punted on its only two fourth-quarter drives. Alabama's at Tennessee next week. Vols won 24-17 at Arkansas. On a touchdown with under 2 minutes to go, Vols backup QB George McIntyre had three turnovers in that win. Easy victories in the top 10 for Notre Dame, Ohio State, and Ole Miss. Number 7, Indiana, trailed at Nebraska 17-6 early in the fourth quarter, but came back for a 20-17 victory and five sacks for the IU defense. As for Kentucky, a home win in overtime against number 10 LSU tonight, 35-34 on a two-point run at the end. Kentucky with a key punt return touchdown in the first half. Here, Kentucky had only two penalties, no turnovers, and still look like they might not win because they missed two field goal attempts in the fourth quarter, including missing a 26-yarder, but made a 33-yard attempt to tie the game in the final seconds and eventually won in OT. LSU hosts Mississippi State next week. Victories for Utah and Missouri. UCLA won at Oregon 17-15. Ducks committed seven turnovers. Quarterback Dylan Raiola was benched after the third quarter. Oregon's offense on third down conversions was 1-for-12. UCLA starting quarterback Nico Iamaleava had three turnovers, left at halftime due to injury, although he was not playing well. Bruins were up 17-6 with 5.5 minutes to go. Oregon missed a late two-point try, 17-15 the final. So UCLA's 5-0. Their next five games are against Wisconsin, Michigan State, Nevada, Minnesota, and Illinois. It was South Carolina winning at 16th-ranked Florida, 38-19. Gators with three turnovers. Lenora Sellers, four touchdown passes and a TD run. Next Saturday, Florida's at Texas, then a bye week, then Florida-Georgia. Oklahoma State and Houston each won. By the way, next Saturday night on Fox TV, Oklahoma State's at Houston. 19th-ranked USC won tonight in the rain at Penn State, 31-23. And North Carolina won at number 25 Pitt, 21-17. Game 5 of the AL Division Series at Cleveland went to the Guardians. A 2-0 shutout of the White Sox. Jose Ramirez, a 2-run homer in the fourth. Winning pitcher Gavin Williams allowed just one hit in his 5 2/3 innings. The save to Cade Smith. White Sox offense not only went just 3-for-30, the fact is they struck out 21 times tonight. That is reportedly a playoff record and a record for any 9-inning game. So for the series, the White Sox struck out 75 times. That is a record for a five-game series. Here, the road team had won each of the first four games. Cleveland got the home win tonight. They're off to Tampa Bay to start the ALCS on Monday. The White Sox had finished the regular season just one game back of Cleveland in the AL Central. The NLCS starts Sunday night on Fox TV. Dodgers at Milwaukee, and what a pitching matchup. Lefty Tarek Skubal against right-hander Jacob Mizorowski. U.S. women's soccer lost 2-0 to number one-ranked Spain, giving up two early goals in Washington, D.C. In MLS play, Miami got two goals from Lionel Messi and shut out D.C. United 4-0. All NASCAR activity was rained out today in Charlotte. Back to you.
0: Thank you very much, Steve DeSager. DeSager, have a great evening. Be back tomorrow with Arnie Spanier and Chris Plank, Ephraim Salam, and Mark Willard. This is Fox Sports Radio. Aaron Torres, Jason Martin. We are taking you up till 2 a.m. Eastern Time. One segment left. We'll wrap the show. 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
9: Jerry Jones saying that they're not folding the tents. He talked about making another trade to try to improve the roster. He's not folding the tents on the Cowboys season. Isn't the bigger problem that Jerry refuses to admit the circus, while it's still open, is on fire? It's on fire. So my thoughts on this, I've got Capistrano rebranded and Pepsi game. And we'll put all these together and we're going to do the jitterbug. We're going to do the jitterbug. So Jerry, by saying he's not folding the tents, I can go back to any year the past 30 years and Jerry's said some version of he's not folding the tents. Now, why would he? The circus is sold out. Why would you fold the circus tent if it's all sold out? The clowns are all under contract. Jerry is a master thespian, producing a reality show where the same idiots get voted off every year and you people keep watching. Jerry deserves an Emmy Award for pretending the Cowboys are Super Bowl contenders, using the drama as a diversion to distract from one minor flaw. The team, at least in this game on Thursday night, struggled with blocking and tackling, which I believe is somewhat important in professional football. So yet again, we have seen in an island game, Jerry Jones, he built this multi-billion dollar cathedral in Texas, and yet...
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0: Congratulations to the Dallas Cowboys, who just authored up the worst loss of the NFL season. That was a bucket of puke, and insert anything else you want in that, spin it around. That was awful. And it's got nothing to do with the fact that I had the Tampa Bay Buccaneers losing in that game in a survivor pool. I had Dallas in a survivor pool as a near double-digit favorite on a short week against a backup quarterback and a team that was winless, and they rolled out that. That was awful from the Dallas Cowboys.
12: I mean, I think, did I have them going to the Super Bowl? I can't remember, but
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0: 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We are live, closing in on 2 a.m. Eastern, Fox Sports Radio Studios. Taking over for us in 11 minutes from now, Mike Harmon. The legend Mike Harmon will have a lot on a busy, busy, busy week 6 in college football and a crazy week 5. 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This rivalry needs no introduction. It's the undefeated 49ers versus the Super Bowl champion Seahawks. There's no bigger stage to settle it on than this one. Don't worry. You catch every play before it becomes a highlight. 49ers Seahawks live Sunday on Fox 1. And I should mention, by the way, as well, if you miss any of today's show, make sure to download the podcast. Goodness gracious, Georgia, Bama, Red River Shootout, Cowboys, Eagles, who's a bigger disaster? 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
1: By the way, it does sound like the Texans are kind of the leader in the clubhouse for Marvin Harrison Jr.
0: Oh, okay.
1: Just kind of looking at most of the stories that have come out over the last day. But there have been a couple of other teams that have sort of emerged in the last handful of hours, the Raiders being one of them.
0: I think the
1: big expectation still is the Texans. But because, you know, C.J. Stroud's a quarterback, so you reunite Stroud with Harrison Jr., maybe you get something there, and maybe that's sort of their thought process on that. But obviously Stroud could get hurt, or they could lose to Tennessee in the Loser Bowl. At which point do you go and acquire a guy if the season is basically over for the Houston Texans? Or, you know, does a contender lose a wide receiver and all of a sudden now they're interested? So perhaps that's the kind of holdup is, let's get through these games and make sure this is the best deal. It's still weird, but it looks like it's the Texans barring some weird stuff.
0: So the Stroud-Harrison thing makes sense. The other thing I'll say is, like, I don't really feel like they're incentivized to lose. This is the Texans. I know Stroud has been very bad and is regressing. But getting a good draft pick, like, I don't think they're going to take a quarterback. So if you're not going to take a quarterback, the coach, obviously, his job isn't in jeopardy. Like, I don't think there's a lot of teams that, okay, you start 0-5, it makes sense to, you know, inadvertently just, you know, just try not to necessarily win games. I don't think that the Texans are one of them. Story is weird, though, for people who missed it. Marvin Harrison has been told he will be traded, not playing on Sunday, yet no one is totally sure where he's going to go. J-Mart, I think we'd be remiss if we didn't not, if there was a topic that we didn't get to before the end of the show, and that was yesterday, Friday, 2 days ago for some people. We did have the passing of an NFL legend in Mike Ditka. I know Mike Harmon, Chicago guy, right after us. We'll have plenty on this over the next couple hours. I was a little young to remember the Bears run, but I certainly remember the larger-than-life TV personality. I remember the SNL spoofs.
1: Super fans.
0: Super fans. Larger-than-life character. Super Bowl champion, legend in Chicago, and sad to see him go at the age of 86.
1: Yeah, so I'm 47. I was 7 years old for that 85 Super Bowl. I remember watching Tony Eason and the Patriots just get absolutely demolished in a way that just seemed unthinkable for one football team to do to another one. But that Bears defense was just completely different. And I remember despising the Bears
14: around
1: that same time because they were dominant at that point and they were brash and they were out front. And, of course, a lot of those guys have gone on to be in the Hall of Fame. But Jim McMahon was the quarterback at the time. But Ditka was one of those larger-than-life personalities. And I'm by no means going to come in here and try to be some kind of a historian or whatever. My biggest memories probably are the latter stages of the Bears, but how he was kind of lampooned in media, but also his time with the Saints and his work on TV. Like, I felt like he became a good personality. He was a great coach, but, you know, didn't ever see him as a player, but I've heard stories about just how absolutely just knuckle-drag tough he absolutely was at all times in a way that you just don't see basically anymore. Just a huge legend. I look forward to hearing what Mike has to say in the next few hours.
0: Yeah, I'll be really quick on this, but crazy stat I heard. Mike Ditka had the record for rookie receiving yards for a tight end until Brock Bowers in 2024. Heard that from Danny Parkins on Colin yesterday. So incredible story. We got to go. Thank the crew. Donovan on the board.
14: Go Bears.
0: And, of course, producer Garrett, we appreciate your support. Stay tuned.
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1: College football after winning Saturday night at Alabama 20-17. Earlier, number one Texas was upset by Oklahoma 27-24 on a 47-yard field goal on the final play. Easy wins in the top 10 for Notre Dame, Ohio State, and Ole Miss. Number seven Indiana came back for a victory at Nebraska 20-17. And Kentucky in overtime upset number 10 LSU 35-34 on a two-point run at the end. Game five of the AL Division Series at Cleveland went to the Guardians eliminating the White Sox 2-0. Jose Ramirez with a two-run homer in the fourth. The White Sox struck out 21 times, a record for any nine-inning game. The NLCS starts Sunday night on Fox TV with the Dodgers at Milwaukee. U.S. women's soccer lost 2-0 to number one-ranked Spain in Washington, D.C. I'm Steve DeSager.
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3: Greetings and welcome in. Another beautiful Saturday night. It's Sunday morning here at East Coast time where I am, coming to you live and in living color from beautiful Poughkeepsie, New York. Out to torment my daughter for a couple of days, but while keeping my eye on the vast array of sporting events that we have going on, some good, some bad, some ugly, the week of Harmon came crashing to an end earlier tonight. Yeah, there were a lot of other things and certainly big events related to my hometown of Chicago. We'll get to that, pay tribute to Mike Ditka, start setting up Week 5 NFL. So many storylines to get in with us. 877-99 on Fox is the phone number. At Swollen Dome, at Fox Sports Radio. In the Twitterverse, if you're inclined there. Instagram, if you want to see the random musings of a day. Beautiful fall foliage going on here in Poughkeepsie as well. I mean, the leaves are turning orange. In California, they go straight from really green to hatcheting them out and they're all dead. So, I mean, that's the way it works, right? We don't get that transition. Maybe, you know, different parts of the greater state of California, but certainly not in LA. See, I'm filibustering because, you know, there's that burden on my heart today because my beloved Chicago White Sox were sent home in shameful fashion. Shameful fashion, as Williams just absolutely dominates from pillar to post, giving up one hit in his 5 2/3. Remember, he was the hero coming in to mop things up. Game four to extend this series to a decisive fifth game. White Sox win the first two on the road. Cleveland comes back in Chicago, and even though they had some curious character throw out the first pitch for game three, again, it was the second of the dramas related to hockey. I mean, I like that, you know, because we're going to talk some drama a little bit later on. But all games won by road teams. Third time that we've seen it since 2010 in these divisional series. And, all right, let's start with the end first. Mark, fire it up. Can we get the final call?
4: Swing! Ball game! And a date with the Rays! The Cleveland Guardians down to a 9 count when they left here on Monday. Pick themselves up off the canvas and win 3 straight elimination games.
3: There it is, the final call. You can sell the excitement. The Cleveland network on the call. So 21 strikeouts in this game. Absolute absurdity when you look at the level of dominance, bringing the heat, and White Sox hitters just off kilter, off tilt, and a step too slow, a second too slow through the zone all night. You had one threat in the sixth innings where they chased Williams finally, only to have reliever come in. We look at Sobrowski comes in and he gets Murakami swinging and that's it. There's your one threat. But the hit of the game, the Jose Ramirez home run, just for those that have not seen this video clip, as well as all the accompanying graphs and charts and estimations, it was one of the best pieces of hitting you're going to see. Why? Because the ball was literally measured, and you know, we're doing all the extrapolation and overlays and everything, less than an inch off the ground when he golfs it out. When he golfs it out of there. We can actually hear the Ramirez call. All right, let's go.
5: Swung on, and that's drilled down the right field line. It's hit well. Way back there. Jose Ramirez. The Guardians take the lead.
3: And there it is. They 2-0. The home run flies out. Burke gave them all he had. He was the guy that said, I don't have family. I don't have a kid. I don't have any of that. This is what I got.

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2: I got a lot of coffee in me, guys. We're going to have a blast here as we get this thing going. But for the White Sox, 2-0, your final. The Guardians go on for a date with the Rays. And on the other side, we'll get game one of the Dodgers and Brewers series. But there it is. There's my misery. Because we got a lot of college football, right? There was some big upsets. There's some big drama, right? Number one falls. And suddenly everybody's looking around going, Arch Manning. Still the guy we're trying to clamor for in all of this, but we'll get to him coming up in about 15 minutes from now. Reason I started with the White Sox, sure, selfishly, it's my name's on the show. Hi, Fox Sports Late Night with me, Mike Harmon. But all of it to say, that's decisive, right? That's a finish. College football, we got a lot to play. Texas loses this game, and they're still in the playoff mix. Right, hard, meaty part of the plate, as it were. And, you know, basketball, we're in the preseason. WNBA, some folks paying attention to the playoffs, others not. You look at the NFL, we're in week five. Plenty of ground to cover over the course of the night. But let's just set the mood. Harmon's a little ticked off. He's a little salty. The old be glad, no, don't be glad, sad it's over, be glad it happened nonsense. No, you're up 2-0. Finish the job. The bigger thing is put a bat on a ball. Like, that's the thing. You go back to game three, they struck out 19 times. Okay, that was a new record. And they said, wait, hold my beer. We're going to top that in game five. And 2-0. Like, you can't fault Burke. You can't pitch shutouts all the time, right? Like, that's the golden rule in all of this stuff. Looking for perfection. But when we get down to it, it was a story and a team that captivated a city for the last month or two, and I think nationwide, right? And that's kind of the theme of the playoffs, to extrapolate it out a little bit further, is that when you look at the Guardians and the battle for that division, right? Cleveland comes back with a big stretch at the end of the regular season, goes 9-1 to win the division, give them the home field advantage here, and get through to the next round. You look at when the Astros, they finished 81-81. Okay, fine. But they spend some money. They've also got the cheating scandal in the not too distant past. So there's no sympathetic ear for them. But we've got Milwaukee still alive. If you're in Los Angeles, like, all right, bring them on, right? It's the going for the three-peat, but you have a good fraction of your baseball-loving audience that would love to see the upset, right? Whether it's Mizorowski that's captivated, Churio, some of the young players, but just the idea of here's a team that doesn't spend a ton of money, has the farm system, has everything worked right, and they've been in the playoffs several times, taking advantage of, again, good scouting, good opportunities, and a division that can't seem to get out of its own way. And that's not their fault, right? We always do that in the NFL. People conveniently go after the Patriots, but leave the Colts and Saints alone when their divisions weren't exactly a murderer's row on a year-to-year basis. Sorry for mixing sports, but that's what we're doing here. Grabbing that in a little bit, a little baseball to football, back to baseball kind of discussion. But, right, the Yankees are done. Cool. The Rays, one of the lowest payrolls. But again, one of those, if I'm trying to start a business from scratch, what are you going to do? You're going to go try to adopt best practices. You're going to go try to figure out, all right, how do we do this cost effectively? How do we build infrastructure? And that's what the Rays have done. They don't spend a ton of money. You got a couple of players that maybe folks know. Maybe they know the name Junior Caminero. Maybe they don't. Their biggest memory is probably Blake Snell getting pulled from a World Series game. We all know the history. Now a member of the Dodgers. But just the idea being that this baseball

0: postseason has more urgency and a different scope to it, because we're looking at the lockout is just hanging around the corner, right? So every game we get, every one of these postseason games, you cherish it, because when you get into a situation as developing, whether it's some of the proposal that's come out, how much of it is just floating in test balloons to see how people react, right? Reducing the regular season from 162 back to 154 games, or going through the process and allowing top seeds to choose their opponent. That seemed kind of asinine, but that's fine. It's one of many, many things being floated out as we work towards the end of this run, right? Some contracts will go and get exercised, player options and things of that nature. And we got plenty of time for the minutia of that before we get to the situation of the lockout and however long and protracted that is, right? People that are affiliated with the game, obviously rapt attention, people that work at these ballparks and count on that living, you know, all of a sudden you shorten things and, you know, you're taking money out of a lot of people's pockets. It's not just the players and the owners that get affected. You start talking about the TV contracts and like there's so much wrapped into the business of it all that we sometimes lose sight of that, because it is there and it's good. We want to push it away, right? You'd love to put it in a box, but it's there and it's lingering, right? We're in Halloween season. We're actually watching a few minutes of the classic Dracula movie, right? As we're getting ready for the show. And it's like, you know, old time things, the way, you know, good movie making on a budget. Here's the setup and classic storytelling. And we have a little bit of that here with this postseason. When you talk about the Davy and Goliath, like the old claymation kind of thing going around. But, you know, David and Goliath story of a couple of these lower spending squads that could ruin the narrative that was pushed all season. Right? If suddenly the Dodgers go down, and I always try to remind folks, the margins weren't all that great. It's not like they ran through and, you know, like Moses Malone in the NBA yelled 4-4-4 all those years ago. No, like it took a lot to win that World Series against the Yankees. You might have built your own, you know, Fusilli Jerry kind of statue of Aaron Judge dropping a fly ball in the outfield, or a pitcher who decided not to cover first base. A lot of things happened last year. Heroes rising from the back of the roster with big hits and big opportunities to take down the Blue Jays. And then you watch the Blue Jays melt away. They spent a lot of money too. They stunk. Vladimir Guerrero took them, what, 4.5 months to hit a home run at home. Before he finally had a little bit of run at the end of the year. But the point being that the narrative was, with every signing, with every move, the Dodgers were ruining baseball. They even leaned into it. They were selling T-shirts at the team store. Dave Roberts was talking about it. He was talking about it after the last win. Talking about, hey, we're bigger, better, smarter, and people like us. I don't know. He went full Al Franken to a degree. But it's just the idea that, you know, the old, what was his name? Smiley or one of those. It was a Saturday Night Live skit, where he's staring in the mirror, you know, and I'm good enough, I'm smart enough, and gosh darn it, people like me, you know, that kind of thing. But you look at the Dodgers with everything they've done, if they lose, a lot of the narrative that built the furor over the last year, it's like, well, okay, someone else won. Doesn't mean that the lockout stops. I mean, all trains, you know, everybody's aboard that train. But it's just the idea the margins are much smaller in a baseball game than you would believe. Again, 0.89 inches from the ball actually hitting the dirt for Jose Ramirez to hit that home run against the White Sox to propel them to the next round. Who knows what the rest of that game had in store if he just hits a little pop-up or swings and misses on a ball in the dirt. But it's just that idea that we're playing in the margins, and some of these stories, you know, the romanticism of baseball can be there for some of the smaller market, lower spending squads that at least push back a little bit on the narrative of you're just buying titles and ruining the game. I'm Mike Harmon here, Fox Sports Late Night with you. Blessed to be here for another week. Got Mark and Emmy, my team, making me sound pretty back in the home studio. We'll hear from them a little bit later. Coming up next, we're going to tease the medal stand discussion. Last week, we talked Tom Cruise. I'll give you my minute long review of Digger, which I went and saw last Sunday night. So we'll do that. And we'll start talking a little bit about this college football slate, because the road to the number one pick, well, got a little rockier today. We'll do that next. I'm Mike Harmon. At Swollen Dome is where you find me. Thanks for being with us. This is Fox Sports Radio.
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17: Adam Schefter just reported Mike Ditka passed away. Mike was 86. What was Mike's number? 89, I believe. But passed away at the age of 86. I had an opportunity. I was spending time in Chicago in the summers, going to Cubs games, and had friends who lived there. And I got to go to Ditka's, his restaurant. Got to meet him and his wife. We had some private dinners where Mark Grace of the Cubs, and he was Mike Ditka, man. He did not change.

0: change. It was Ditka. And I have a mirror that was in his bar. And I think if our cameraman, if Weeks can go down, actually, you go right through that door down to the control room. It's right on the left, and it says Ditka's right as you come through that door. And it was in the bathroom. And I said, Coach, can I have that? He said, if you can get it off the wall. I remember asking somebody there if they had a screwdriver. And if you're watching on Peacock or NBC Sports Now, I took that off the wall. And I wanted to put it up in the man cave. But Coach was unique, man. And talking to Jim McMahon about Ditka, like, he's one of those guys that you loved him, but you probably hated him too at some point. And Hall of Famer as a tight end.
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7: 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I'm Mike Harmon, your host. Thanks for hanging out with us here in the wee hours of the morning, East Coast time. Still, I had a midnight there on the West. We appreciate you however you're listening. 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We got a lot of entertainment, a lot of news to go through. 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I'll give you some fantasy picks and prognostications, some picks along the way, a lot of injury reports, some trade wins, and whispers and rumors out there. 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All our shows, including all of Red Zone Radio. If you're out and about on Sunday, get the immediate gratification of those highlights as touchdowns roll in. 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Hey, they found the end zone or they threw an interception. Either way, we ride the lightning with you on Red Zone Radio, but throughout the week on the iHeartRadio app, all of our Fox Sports Radio programming. Now, we'll get to the medal stand in a minute, something we introduced last week, Tom Cruise and Digger being the movie I was going to go see. So went back and revisited some of the other classics over the course of the week, but got me thinking about something, a new project that was announced to whet the appetite. But we had a big day in college football, and there was a massive upset atop the rankings world. Oklahoma with a 27-24 win over number one Texas. Okay, Oklahoma to this point in the season has been wildly inconsistent and, dare I say, horribly disappointing based on the expectations coming into the year. Look, I love preseason rankings. It's a previous hammer that we've laid down of, look, we always rank stuff. We want to come into the year and try to put our best foot forward and say, all right, I like this team. I like this quarterback, coach combination, whatever else. And guess what? In this day of college football, college sports, it's going to get wild and it's going to be wrong. And you know what? You're going to have to smile and just go, all right, cool. With all the change of players in the portal, coaches changing, coordinators changing, you do your best to try to look at a composition of a roster based on past performance and expectations and recruiting and everything else, whatever your algorithm is, and you get to that point. Well, Oklahoma came in as a top team. Well, they whooped up on UTEP. Great. Lose to Michigan. Michigan was a squad that, well, had that narrow escape over Western Michigan. So the fact that Oklahoma lost that to that Michigan team left everybody puzzled and bewildered. They got thrashed by Georgia. Fine. Narrow win over New Mexico. They only scored 14 points here. But now you get a 3-point win over number one Texas. And it's more how they did it. 17 fourth quarter points, including the defense coming up big.
2: Manning to throw. Pocket collapsing, helmet flies, Manning escapes, lobs downfield over the middle, it's too high, intercepted, Peyton Bowen on the run, 20 to the 10 to the 5, touchdown!
7: Sooners Radio, Manning wasn't done with the destructive plays to set up chaos in this one, and then he was back to pass and he did it again.
2: Manning sends a man in motion. He's got it. Sooners bring a blitz. Hit as he throws. Throws it out to the right. Intercepted. Cortland Guillory got it. Intercepted at the Texas 39-yard line with 19 seconds to go.
7: That's all it took. A little bit of movement, and we got four plays, 31 yards, and a field goal to end it. 47 yards from Sandell on the make, 27-24, your final, number one fall. So Georgia will slide up and after their win, and we'll get to that a little bit later on in the program of some fireworks in that one, no question about it. But it's the old John Calipari line of succeed and proceed. And I pause it here because, Arch Manning, I was told by everyone, and I do this cautionary thing with quarterbacks and evaluations, as much as we want to project and as much as we want to bring him along. And the surname has certainly helped. And there are some throws that he makes in anticipation that you love. And then you have others sailing and some indecisiveness that still needs to be eradicated. But in this case, you got an Oklahoma squad that comes back on him. Yeah, heard the pick six. You heard what became the interception that set up the winning field goal there. And for Arch Manning, and even going back to this last year's draft, right? You got Mendoza goes number one, but you had a lot of guys that were presumed to be top and upper round picks and started slipping in the draft, started sliding into the middles, going undrafted. Look at Jalen Daniels, comes in an undrafted player after his career at Kansas, and he's now the quarterback for the Buccaneers. And after one game, now it's the Cowboys secondary. We got plenty on them a little bit later on. But you had a situation whereby everybody's looking around going, all right, he did some good things. First game out, not expected to have a grandiose showing, and here you go. So you'll find the diamond in the rough. But just the point being that what we presume going into a college football season, it's a long season, right? Go back last year, Dante Moore, and I hope he gets well and he can get back on the field. Oregon sure needs them. After their loss to UCLA, Dan Lanning was chesty after the beating USC, saying, hey, if you want to play football and you're from this area, go up to Oregon. Well, got punched in the mouth, right? Raiola had the big effort in relief against USC, big effort last week. And you're looking at a guy going, okay, all right, he's on the come. This is good. They reclaimed it. They've got two aces to steal from Ted Lasso. And instead, he's absolutely miserable to the point where he gets benched, and offensively, they can't get anything going. And suddenly, Bob Chesney has himself a bit of a juggernaut going on here with UCLA, and rolling up and starting to captivate folks. You got Maliava. He had two interceptions, and he leaves because of an injury, and that's a grisly one. I say that, and I don't mean to be glib about it, because you had a man by the name of Bear, who, as he's tackling him, he's twisting his helmet, twisting his neck, goes, and you can argue, okay, he's trying to punch the ball out. Well, he doesn't get the ball, but he gets a full wild swing to Nico's head, and he has to leave the game. So I would suspect we see some sort of issue coming there from the conference coming out of that. Or I would like to think that Dan Lanning looks at the tape and recognizes how despicable It's one of my favorite words in the English language, so we'll use it here. That act was Oregon, 1 of 12 on third downs. You look at what UCLA's done, all the transfers, 17 freshmen. They're starting to spend money. Now, if you follow UCLA as a whole, there's a lot of malfeasance, I think is the way it's been described by many of the local journalists as to how money has been spent at the university. But right now they're on the come. They've got a good thing going and a coach that people are starting to pay attention to. But I mentioned this game in conjunction with the Arch Manning, right? Because Dante Moore, there was a lot of speculation that he came back to school. Part of it to clean up whatever in his game he thought might need another year of college. Obviously, with NIL, you can make a decent amount of money while doing so and challenge for, in theory, a Big Ten title and maybe a national title. But the larger point was that, and maybe it was just making fun of the squad, but that he was looking to avoid the Jets. As I always say as well, reminder that a lot of those teams will still be waiting for you the next year. They don't go away. We're usually seeing many of those same teams in the top 10 on a year-to-year basis. But all of that goes back to the beginning of this piece as we talk college football of Arch Manning and presuming that he's just going to waltz in and be great. And I'm not saying he can't get there. Just saying, as of right now, there's no chance in hell he's number one. And if anybody actually puts him on a ballot for the Heisman, they should have every vote rescinded and perhaps be relegated to tweets.
4: You're despicable.
7: Nicely done. See, complete with the chorus. Can we do that again, Mark? That was great.
4: You're despicable.
7: I need music like that behind big statements that I utter going forward. At Swollen Dome in the Twitterverse, at Fox Sports Radio, where you find me. We'll get more into college football a little bit later on. Nebraska, one of the big predictions we actually had on Friday night, Jason Smith and I do in our show, 7 to 11 Pacific each and every weeknight, that he thought Nebraska might have had the ability to take down the Indiana juggernaut. Played a little bit inconsistent football. We saw it a couple of Fridays ago against Northwestern, a narrow escape. I kind of dismissed him going, what, you're all chesty because Matt Rhule showed up on Lanterns in the season finale? And Emmy, yes, I'm still a couple episodes behind, so we can't have that conversation tonight. I still need to catch up. But just the idea being we've got a little bit of a topsy-turvy world in college football. Some of the presumptive guys that are going to walk straight into the pros and be wizards aren't. Growing pains, and it's a lot of football left to play. So if your team lost today, unless it's, got a crooked number attached to it, all hope is not lost because there's still plenty of room and opportunity to make hay in the rest of the schedule. Now, something we've talked about a little bit, and we did it last week. For the first time, we've got the medal stand. And I think Ricky went to work.
5: Ladies and gentlemen, we seek the best in everything. And nobody cares who finishes fourth.
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5: 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You're on the podium.
9: He's weak. He's incompetent.
5: It's time to rank anything and everything. Performances of actors, athletes, sports cities. 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
10: What?
5: The possibilities are endless. 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It's the medal stand.
7: Yeah, welcome in. It's something we introduced last week. We talked some Tom Cruise movie. We've got some great input across the Twitterverse, across social media, on Instagram, on Twitter. 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I went and saw Digger. I'll leave it at this. It's a complicated movie. I enjoyed it immensely. I could see where there might have been some twists and turns to it, or thematically where maybe you tuned it out at some point to where maybe it was too... you're too engrossed with movies, or I should say the news and politics, or maybe you came at it a different way. I went in with a blank slate. I just enjoyed the performances. A lot of kind of pointing fingers at how we kind of look at the larger business and governmental work in our society. So it's worth a look-see, at least for me. I thought Tom Cruise was fantastic. But I appreciate all of you last week that gave us your input on your favorite there. Now, this week's is inspired by something called The Land. Ready? You're going to love this. created by Dan Fogelman, who gave you This Is Us. Maybe it's a drama you watched. Maybe it was one you sat with your significant other. Maybe it was one that people told you, well, this is how you'll understand relationships and you'll get on board. Or you said beat it and just watched more animation domination on Fox. Either way, it's a fictional version of, wait for it, the Cleveland Browns, because we needed more of that. We already had draft day. All right, you go beyond that. Frank Langella, we had a great day. Kevin Costner and Dennis Leary and everybody else. But maybe you'll like this cast, right? They're, you know, everything going on. You got Christopher Maloney, Law & Order SVU, right? He's the team head coach. One last chance trying to get things right. And they go back, and it's a newly drafted Ohio State quarterback. Everybody that has watched college football, have your moment with it. Go ahead. Let it go. All right, there you go. It also happens that the kid is his son, so you add drama there. But here you go. You got the owner. It's William H. Macy. And since it's a Cleveland Browns production, we'll get to see a lot of sad Bill Macy. If you know the show I do with Jason Smith, every now and again we just say sad Bill Macy to kind of put a face to what's going on with a certain team or a storyline that we're following. And you all know it. You've watched him in many a film. Go back and watch a couple of minutes of Fargo. You'll see a lot of sad Bill Macy in that one. But he's got to decide which of his two daughters are going to take over the franchise. So with that in mind, the medals stand for this week. If you want to participate, your best fictional TV movie in the football land, right? We got the baseball playoffs. We got plenty of time to do Halloween stuff and horror movies and all of that fun. But because this story pops up, and two actors I love, I think I've seen every episode of Law & Order SVU, and probably most, if not everything, William H. Macy's done. Who doesn't watch Shameless just for giggles every once in a while? But the idea being, we're gonna rank them. Grab your best three. I'm going to give you one of mine right now. I'm going to let the crew, Emmy and Mark, marinate this one, and you guys can all start chiming in at Swollen Dome. At Fox Sports Radio, 877-99 on Fox. For me, I'm going to go straight to a made-for-TV movie, close to my heart, going all the way back. I got Lando Calrissian on one side, and I got Sonny Corleone, Ed Delein, or Walter Hobbs, depending on your favorite. Wherever you grab James Caan from. Yeah, James Caan, Billy Dee Williams. We're going to go to Brian's Song. Story of Brian Piccolo and Gale Sayers going all the way back. Many, many years, talking the 60s or early 70s when this came out, right? They were rookies together, and it's their story. Piccolo tragically passes away, but you watch their relationship, and it's all around my beloved Chicago Bears. So there's number one for me. I'll give you the other two as the show goes on, but you can start chiming in as we roll it up here on Fox Sports Radio. But there you have it. The medals stand for this week. Your best TV or movie, football related. I know we're going to get a lot of Friday Night Lights. I can see it already. Maybe we get some Any Given Sunday and someone wants to give the Al Pacino speech, but we'll have fun with it as we roll through. For me, I go to, you know, the tearjerker and the story that was, you know, and one of the things when you talk about team sports, people try to knock down and football comes under fire and other sports for different reasons, and people get caught up in money and whatever else. But the reality is there's a lot of life lessons learned, right, as you're playing on teams, how to deal with adversity, how to deal with a coach that maybe doesn't love you the way you need to be loved. But all about that brotherhood and trying to go for that ultimate quest. It's like you do in your workplace. Right, everybody's got different motivations wherever they're at on their career. That happens in sports all the time. I think this movie does a pretty good job of embodying that, as well as just the human condition of trying to keep things moving, keep the line moving, and looking after the guy that you call your brother in the locker room. So all of that and more. We got plenty of opportunities for you to get in over the course of the show as we look to the medal stand for this week. Football, TV, and movies, because really, it's the greatest reality show in the world, right? The actual NFL, we talk about it each week. College football, more and more as we get toward the middle of the season, the topsy-turvy world with the expansion of these conferences and some of the new, how should we call it? I don't want to use the word rivals, because I think maybe we get a little bit overblown there, but just the idea that we have some pairings that we haven't seen historically, except for maybe a bowl game here, a bowl game there. We don't build programs like we used to, where you've got the same curmudgeonly guy standing and stalking the sidelines for 30 years. No, people either move up or move out, go to the NFL, go into the broadcast booth. So you have a lot of turnover and change. You're recruiting via your sound bites as much as you are going door to door anymore. All right. It's also about how big a bag of cash you're carrying if you do show up or show up on a Zoom. How much is that? It's a bunch of stacks. Feel like you're building the bed like you're Huel laying down in that little facility they had in Breaking Bad, you know, that kind of thing. But it's just the idea that the romanticism of football for me as a kid, it's embodied by someone we're going to talk about as we continue here. We're going to do the Mighty Mark and I go to the South Side. We're going to maybe have a moment to pour one out for the finish of this Chicago White Sox season. But certainly for an NFL legend, you've talked about him on air and maybe you've had some conversations with your friends and family. Maybe you've gone and watched some video clips, but we'll pay tribute to a legend as well coming up. I'm Mike Harmon. This is Fox Sports Late Night here. 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
19: Ladies and gentlemen.
20: I mean, Mike Ditka was, in the history of NFL coaches, the toughest of the tough guys. You could put Vrabel and Ditka and Tomlin and all the tough guys in a room. You would take Ditka. He was just Chicago. Like, Chicago's a cold weather, deal with it. I mean, until Ben Johnson arrived, it was a defensive culture. That's what Chicago was. People here take the train to work. They work hard. They deal with weather. You know what I mean? They love their life. He was, you could see him with a cigar playing golf. You could see him screaming at officials. He just felt like Chicago. He's a Chicago guy. Born in Pittsburgh. But there's just so much about him. A great player. And there are stories I've heard about Mike Ditka that I can't repeat on the air. They're like laugh out loud funny. He is so beyond popular and successful. There's a lot of people that are successful. There's a lot of people that are popular. But when they're making, you know, when they're doing Saturday Night Live stuff on like the Chicago Bears and the love of Ditka, Michael Jordan, Harry Carey, like, that's just different. That transcends good and successful. And, man, he's just an all. There are clips out there I would have loved to have covered. You know, it's like, I'll give an example. Bobby Knight had a little bit of Ditka, kind of intimidating. But I don't think Bobby was the nicest guy. Ditka could be outright. I know people that have covered Ditka. and really loved him.
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19: Sean Payton confirming that he will resume calling the offensive plays in the Mile High City. The Davis-Webb experiment has been sent to the freezer. By taking over the play call, isn't Broncos coach Sean Payton essentially admitting that all the big fanfare this offseason, the offensive strategy changes, was a spectacular fail, a spectacular miscalculation? So Sean Payton hired the chef, he approved the menu, he bought the groceries, and now he's complaining the food tastes terrible. Well, Sean, either screwed up the menu, you hired the wrong chef, or you bought the wrong groceries. The Broncos offense, out of 32 teams, ranks 27th in the NFL.
18: Ben Maller, weeknights, 2 a.m. Eastern, 11 p.m. Pacific on Fox Sports Radio. 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
7: Hey, welcome back in. Fox Sports Late Night. I'm Mike Harmon. Blessed to be with you here. Another beautiful Saturday into Sunday morning, wherever you are, however you're passing the time with us on the roads. Be safe. If you're at work, thanks. Keep it cranked up. Evangelize as you go through, as we roll through. We appreciate you giving us a few minutes, whether it's the local affiliates. Thanks to all of the program directors that keep us part of the process here across the nation and intergalactically. I mean, they might hear us on Mars. I don't know. We may never colonize it. But there might be something there that's listening right now. I don't know. The iHeartRadio app is awful and mighty powerful. Just like, my guy Mark behind the board. Mighty Mark. It's time to go to the South Side.
18: He's Mike.
7: I'm kind of a big deal.
18: That's Mark.
24: It does hurt.
18: Just a couple of guys from Southside Chicago.
25: I don't think we're cursed.
18: Living in the past, the present, and future. It's time for Mike and Mighty Mark.
7: Well, it's time to go living in the past. All right, first, let's take the present. Mark, we had a good run with our beloved White Sox. People now, I think, maybe recognized in the buildings, like, wait, that's right. Harmon is actually from Chicago. Sometimes that gets dismissed and lost in translation. I don't know how, but, you know, shining with all my my apparel and hot take nonsense over the last several months of loving this team up. All I can say is I had as many hits as most of the guys in the lineup today.
24: I know. Just walking around or just driving around Los Angeles, we've had more hits than the White Sox. I told you, I've given up all emotion when it comes to sports because there was a football game a long time ago with the Falcons and the Patriots. And the way the Falcons blew that game, I let go of all emotions because, you know, with time and with age, you get wisdom. And, you know, sports will kill you because we all love it. And when things happen and they don't go well, you just, your whole week, your whole day, sometimes your whole month gets messed up because of what your sports team did. So, based on that old memory, dealing with these current White Sox, it was a great run. They hit a lot of home runs. They missed a lot. But other than that, they gave everybody in Chicago a great couple of months.
7: All the old rule of get them on, get them over, get them in. I don't need you to play small ball in June, Mark, but I need you to be able to generate a run when you need it. They loaded the bases in the sixth. Unfortunately, nothing comes by. Now, we only have a couple of minutes here. We'll do this a little bit later. There's some audio from the coach because at age 86, we lost Mike Ditka. I was on my plane coming out here to New York and turned my phone back on and I just started getting a blip, blip, blip, blip, blip, blip, blip, blip, blip, blip, and like just crazy. And I'm like, all right, I'm not that popular. I know there's a lot of scammers trying to get me to get like personal loans or telling me that, you know, my taxes are out of sorts or whatever that you get. But as soon as I hear that many blips, Mark, immediately I'm like, all right, what happened? I mean, it might have been, hey, you know, something came out about my demise, but it ended up being Coach Ditka.
24: I found out during the Dan Patrick show because I was running the board for that, and one of Dan Patrick's buddies texted him during the show to let him know that Ditka had passed away. So that's kind of how I found out.
7: Okay, yeah. So, like, for me, I'm standing in an airport. I had plugged my phone in trying to get a little bit of juice as I'm getting ready to take the trains, planes, and automobiles to get around, and as the phone activates, I get all the blips, and folks started sending me some GIFs, you know, some old YouTube clips and all of those kind of things. And it was just that moment of, like, that was my childhood. Like, Ditka defined a city, talked, you know, Grabowski, you know, and all of that, the great quips that he had. But, like, I was, you know, that was my team, right? Age 10, 11, I'm still playing football. And at that point, I thought I still had a growth spurt in me that would allow me to keep playing football. As we know, I am a fire plug of a man, so that did not happen. Although at one point I did have a coach saying, we'll get you to the right size. I'm like, what the hell does that mean?
24: Right.
7: And then I started thinking about the Cartman episode where he's, you know, beefcake, and he just keeps putting on weight. That was later on. But the point being, you know, Ditka, the coach, was everything to that city, right? He embodied a lot. And his passing, I know friends of mine were at a bar and they're like, yeah, every third or fourth person is wearing some piece of Bears memorabilia and there's a Ditka button, his number, or his mustache on it.
24: Yeah, just all of that about Ditka and just the way we could see the film of how he played and just that he mm-hmm. brought that same mentality to the team, to his players, just to be hard-nosed, just, you know, down and dirty kind of football player.
7: It's always the one thing you go back to and some of the haircuts. Go back and look at some of the haircuts, Mark. Some curious fashion choices along the way, particularly when he retired as a member of the Cowboys.
24: Haircut, part brush.
7: No, that's it, right? Kind of crazy as you go through. But, you know, he wins a championship, NFL championship with the Bears, 63. Super Bowl champion with the Cowboys. Super Bowl champion with the Cowboys as an assistant, and then ultimately wins in 85 with the Bears. You know, I still feel like they should have had like a chicken fight with him and Buddy Ryan when they're on respective shoulders and just had it out there on the field. But like the sweater vests, all the great quips and quotes through the years. But I think the thing I like most about the remembrances is folks remembering that he was a Hall of Fame player. Like, I think that gets lost for a lot of these guys that, you know, they actually played the game once upon a time.
24: They're bringing up his rookie numbers for being a tight end, so that's a good thing.
7: Yeah, that one pops up every once in a while when you get a Brock Bowers or someone who breaks through. So we get some of those throwback grainy black and white photos of him and Butkus and those guys running around. So, yeah, you know, just a great moment and just the reminder of, you know, those icons in a city. I know a couple of weeks ago they did a big interview with him and his wife, and it sounded like a goodbye, though at least that's the way it read to me. So rest in peace, Mike Ditka. We'll hear from him a little bit later on. At the age of 86, he passes away. But as we continue here, Fox Sports Radio, desperation? No. We've got no more delegation. That's coming up next as we turn to the NFL here, Fox Sports Radio.
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5: Need to know. The Cleveland Guardians are going to Tampa Bay to start the ALCS on Monday. Cleveland eliminated the White Sox Saturday night 2-0 on a Jose Ramirez two-run homer in the fourth. That was in Game 5 of the AL Division Series. Winning pitcher Gavin Williams went 5 2/3 innings, one hit allowed. The White Sox struck out 21 times, a playoff record and a record for any 9-inning game. The NLCS starts on Fox TV Sunday night. Dodgers at Milwaukee, Tarek Skubal against Jacob Mizorowski. To college football, Oklahoma upset number one Texas 27-24 on a field goal on the final play. Arch Manning with three touchdown passes in the loss, but two late interceptions. Number two Georgia was a winner at number six ranked Alabama 20-17. Seventh ranked Indiana came back to win at Nebraska. Kentucky in overtime upset number 10 LSU. UCLA won at Oregon. Tennessee won at Arkansas. I'm Steve DeSager.
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7: Come on in, if you will, hour two of the program. Welcome to Sunday, West Coast, as we get ready for week 5 of your National Football League. We'll do a little rewind to the game from earlier this week. Go back to Thursday night. Lots been said. You hear the word embarrassing. So many meanings, so many opportunities, including that guy that probably still doesn't have a job coming out of his interaction with Dak Prescott and Cowboys official. We'll get into that a little bit later on as the hour progresses. Greetings and welcome in. I'm Mike Harmon. You hear me weeknights alongside Jason Smith, 7 to 11 Pacific. Having a blast doing that show. We get you live and in living color reaction as games are underway. So please do spend a little bit of time with us. Maybe you're in the car. Maybe you're finishing having a meal, whatever, during the week, going to pick the kids up from their soccer or whatever sport they're playing, or maybe theater or whatever it is. We appreciate you becoming part of the congregation as we go forward. The iWatch Flex podcast, Dan Beyer and I, each and every week, our picks are up for week 5. Brandon Deutsch, who usually joins us with the fantasy files, he's got the week off. He's good, taking care of some personal business and being a good friend. So we'll hear from Brandon again come next week, hear what kind of misery his fantasy teams are bringing him. Because you know what? I care. I am your fantasy therapist. Wait, that came out of the mouth, and I immediately said, actually, you know what? You probably make good money doing that. So, you know, do what you need with it. Either way, at Swollen Dome is where you find me. 877-99 on Fox is the number. Andrew and Doug and Bear, all y'all that want to get in on the medal stand or any other topic that we have going, we'll talk with you over the next 3 hours. We'll get to you here in a couple minutes if you're sitting on hold right now. But let me start this hour by talking about desperation, or dare I get full nerd, because, well, it's a vast reservoir of song titles and lyrics and chaos in this brain of mine. I'm going to go all the way back to 1965, a song by a man named Ned Miller. Now, he gave us From a Jack to a King. You might know that one. That was a big hit. But he also had the Do What You Do, Do Well. So talking about his daddy, right? Couldn't move a mountain or pull a big old tree. But my daddy became a mighty big man with a simple philosophy. Do what you do, do well, boy. Do what you do, do well. Give your love and all your heart and do what you do, do well. Eventually, I'll put that back to the music and we'll have a karaoke session on the overnight. But the idea being that for two head coaches in the National Football League, they looked around and they realized, you know what? It's not working the way it's supposed to. The delegation thing isn't for me. Now, maybe you did it terribly. Maybe you've been an overseer to where you're still exacting some pressure. And look, there's a lot to live up to when on either side of the football, you're ranked among some of the legends of all time, not just of the current day, right? When we start talking about the defense of DeMeco Ryans and what they've been coaching up there in Houston the last couple of years. You came into the year, right? If you play fantasy football, you said, I'll take the Houston Texans, right? The Ronco, set it and forget it. I don't have to play bye weeks. I don't have to, you know, do the mix and match and look at the waiver wire to see who's playing the Miami Dolphins or pick your weak team here this week. No. I'm just going to have the Texans. I'll pick up some random team for their bye. But other than that, I don't have to worry about it. No, they've been terrible. They've been awful, averaging 27.3 points per game. So that's tied for 27th with Carolina. Okay, Carolina, a lot of that, go back to, again, that was the 59 that was hung on them by the Bears that's going to skew that, right? We're still at the sample size to where one horrid game can really move the needle. See that of all your baseball players after a week that are hitting 400 and everybody's all excited. I'm like, yeah, they'll be back down to their 230 in a week and a half. Give it time. But only New Orleans, Detroit, Washington, and Arizona are worse. And when I say any of those teams, if you've watched any football through 4 weeks ago, wow, that's some pretty bad company. I didn't realize they were playing quite that bad. Because if you listen to the national narrative, it's all CJ Stroud's fault. Never mind that duct tape and

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1: I hope, with the myriad injuries he's had, that he can get back on the field. He's one of the great burners and helps to make that offense hum. But in the interim, they're not getting the push from the defensive line that they anticipated. Secondary's been sieve-like, and you're giving up big-time points. So D'Amico Ryan said, you know what, maybe I'll do what I do well and get back to calling plays defensively. The more intriguing one was one that I wish there was a betting market. Maybe there was that I just didn't find. But how soon it would be before Sean Payton said, all right, Davis Webb, this isn't working. We're going to live and die by my play call sheet. Because that's exactly what happened there in Denver. Davis Webb, when asked about it, his response makes you laugh. He goes, it's not ideal. Like, no. And then you would add a blank or something in your head as you thought about that. But of course not, right? The reason you stayed was because he was going to give you some control. Well, after 4 weeks, they said this isn't working. Now, it's a conversation we've had a lot about the Denver offense going back to Bo Nix's rookie year. I mean, there were moments where it looked, you know, when you got those cool film spliced together of, all right, there's Sean Payton's reaction after a Bo Nix throw. And some reports of a bit of unrest, you know, and a disconnect between how he wanted that offense to operate versus what it was. A lot of second half heroics, some deep balls, some operational things that clicked in the second half of games. Maybe some of it was scheming it up as you got, you know, first half looks of what kind of schemes you were going to go against, right? So you can design and work around. But a lot of it was, all right, here's Bo Nix having the gravitas to make a play downfield and receivers going and making a play for him. Last year, uneven, even with the deep run that they made, that first halves were usually pretty slow for the Broncos. And this year, I mean, you're checking for a pulse as you go to halftime. The wide receiver you brought in, Jalen Waddle's been, if I say he's a jag, I think I might be being kind. He had one game where he flashed a little bit, but otherwise, it's an investment that hasn't paid off. The running back by committee obviously didn't work. RJ Harvey's a great receiver out of the backfield. Hey, fantasy-wise, load him up against the Chargers this week. You might catch another 10 balls out of the backfield because they need him to, right? They need him to. The dump off and yak is what they're reliant on right now. But it's broken. So for Sean Payton, after all those years as an elite play caller, and that was the thing that, you know, his calling card. And you know, anybody that's listened to any of the podcasts, any shows that we've done, at some point, you don't need to tell me you're the smartest guy in the room. That's my biggest thing when it comes to the Sean Payton part of the equation. I certainly love the way he and Drew Brees operated, how they schemed stuff up, what they did in New Orleans for all those years. I don't take anything away from that at all. Just let us send you the flowers. Don't lay them out yourself. So as he gets to this next iteration, look, we've got a board there in the Fox Sports Radio studios, right? Preseason predictions. Right now, I feel like I just want to burn the sheet. Or maybe folks should just burn my predictions, right? The Eagles are a mess. They're trading guys away. We'll get into them a little bit later on in the show, as they have a massive game. Yes, just a few mere hours from now, right? As we look at it, we're at 3:10 East Coast time. That is your London game. Jacksonville, 7.5-point favorites. Philadelphia, it's Jalen Hurts and whoever decides to put on an Eagles uniform. That's kind of where we're at with the injury report right now. 41.5 is your total for that one. But you're looking at a situation where I had the Eagles and then on the other side, the Broncos, figuring the addition of Waddle and the myriad running backs that they could Voltron that together to something useful. And instead, you've got the usual J.K. Dobbins banged up. Jonah Coleman was on IR, who was the guy that we were thinking might be a breakthrough guy. And certainly late round fantasy football drafts, he was the guy that became the it guy. And then R.J. Harvey, who's a nice complimentary back, who might get pressed into more duty. So maybe you drafted him, but certainly he was a guy that you thought could change how the offense, you know, you pull the strings a little bit. Well, now Sean Payton's going to take that back. And immediately it's that much an upgrade. You're looking at the Broncos for as

0: as many questions as we have about them. What does it say about the Chargers when you're running into SoFi and the Broncos are a 5.5-point favorite? By the way, I also got a ticket deal. You guys might not believe this. There's actually, you can get tickets for 20% off if you go through and buy Chargers tickets for Sunday's game against the Broncos. Opportunity knocks when a team is down and out. And if you need to go and boo them, this is the way to do it. Little bit of a cathartic screaming. Be respectful, of course. I mean, you know, we know that we've had a lot of athletes the last couple of weeks. If you boo them or make a gesture, even innocuously, in their general direction, they've been mad. But here we are, a week five of your National Football League, and you've got two coaches just saying, I got to stop the insanity. See, I got another infomercial in. Keep count of that there for me, Mark, will you? How many of the 80s and 90s infomercial people can I bring back and dust off to bring into our late night soiree here on Fox Sports Radio? It's late night here, Fox Sports Radio. Mike Harmon with you at Swollen Dome, where you find me. 877-99 on Fox is the phone number. If you want to get back in, the Metal Stand, football, TV, and movies, rank them. Give me your three that you need to watch repeatedly, whether it's to get yourself jacked up for the football season, maybe when it's, you know, the beginning of April, maybe not a baseball guy. Maybe you don't care about March Madness and the end of the NCAA basketball season. Maybe you're just looking for a little bit of football. So you go to draft day. You go to some of these Hallmark kind of movies to get to. By the way, the Bears Hallmark actual movie, the holiday version, airs next week. So I think in this slot next week, I'll have watched it. Yeah, we'll get a review in next week, because there are actually a bunch of Bears players and coaches in there, and we'll see how they act as master thespians. So I gave you one of my Metal Stand. It was Brian Song. It actually includes Dick Butkus and a number of members of that old Bears squad. You got Jack Warden in there as Papa Bear Hallis. So a lot of legends mixed there. And I'd love to hear yours because we're always adding to our watch lists, and we'll certainly build up a little website to get your lists in of the good, the bad, the ugly, and rank them that way. But we appreciate you being part of the program. In the 1 o'clock hour, we'll get Mark and Emmy to chime in. I'll give you my other two members off of my Metal Stand. Some classics. I mean, certainly not going too deep down the rabbit hole, except one of them you may not have seen, and maybe you'll add it to your watch list after I sell. Do we still have Andrew on the phone line waiting to talk and either console me or mock me for my White Sox loss? Andrew?
1: What's up, Mike? Yes, I'm
0: welcome
1: here.
0: Welcome in, buddy. How are you?
1: Hey, I'm all right. So you said 21 strikeouts. Is that correct?
0: Yeah, it's not good.
1: Okay, so were they swinging at the first pitch? Were they being selective and getting behind? Were they trying to hit the ball out? I'm wondering.
0: Well, they're always trying to hit the ball out. Like, that's what this team did, right? You had a couple of guys that were record-breaking when it came to strikeouts in the season. Murakami and Montgomery rank among all-time leaders in a single season for that. So, you know, there's certain guys that are going to be swinging for the downs. But, no, early in counts, impatient, and then not trying to just put the ball in play, right? You can't hit an 8-home run. In this case, you only needed to get back two. And in that sixth inning, you had your opportunity loading the bases with two outs, but Murakami strikes out as the reliever comes in place of Williams.
1: Okay, thank you. Just wanted to recount.
0: No, you got it. Yeah, I mean, you look at the total pitches, 104 strikes out of the 150, but they move the ball around in the zone. And one thing you can get, an anxious squad, right? Pressure starting to mount after the 2-0 lead, is that you start extending your strike zone a little bit. So we saw that, getting a little anxious and trying to make something happen, but always with the eye on the big fly, as opposed to the old philosophy, get them on, get them over, get them in. I'm not looking at that from a team philosophy that necessarily everybody has to embrace it. You're built a certain way. You played the 162 to get to the playoffs with that kind of mentality. It's not going to suddenly go a full 180, but every once in a while you need to be able to do that, right? When we talk about being able to bunt, do I necessarily want every guy squaring around in July? No, but he needs to be able to. Right, you need to be in the batting cage because there might be an opportunity based on the way the defense aligns to where you can add an extra base. And then it's a wild pitch, which we certainly see plenty of across Major League Baseball, a pass ball or a little bit of chaos that comes in on a batted ball. Because let's face it, you know, one of the hallmarks of this season, and pick your team. We did it certainly with the Yankees. You can find the podcast Jason Smith and I did over the course of the playoffs and even as much baseball as we talked during the regular season. There are just certain teams that you look at them going, all right, this is great. But unless you're going to score 8 runs a game, if it's tight, you're in trouble. And the team that exemplified that more than anybody was the Yankees. And we took a lot of heat off the Volpe play, whatever. That was fun. There's a promo playing. And if you want to chime in on that, that video of the two of us having that discussion is up on Fox Sports Radio. But I go to the short of it is going back to the Aaron Judge misplayed fly ball, the Gerrit Cole not covering first base. Some of the defensive lapses going back to that World Series with the Dodgers and even into that season, go back into the regular season, some of the shortcomings in terms of operational, functional baseball, right? Station to station, but more so on the defensive side. Look, nobody expects you to make all the hard plays, but a ground ball straight to you shouldn't be worried where you're throwing the baseball, you know, and pulling the first baseman off the base or in the dirt or whatever it is to where we, or just fielding it cleanly. How many times do you see that? The Yankees, right? They got the narrative, became lazy Yankees. That's how the Dodgers kind of described them as they did their victory lap. Some people bristled at that. Well, I give you this. The last 2 years, Yankees have ranked in the bottom 6 for team defense in the regular season. What killed them in that series against the Reds certainly wasn't the pitching. Best ERA in baseball, and you're not going to throw a shutout every day. It's like one of the things I always tried, the mantra I always had, my daughter playing soccer now, you know, I'm out here visiting on the East Coast, and so she's getting some college run going. It's like, you guys can't pitch a shutout every game. So you got to make the most of your opportunities offensively, and remember that, you know, everybody else is out there. We joke about, hey, they're getting paid to play too. But, you know, you can't be perfect, but you strive to be as best you can. In that, and you know, organizationally, why we see the Rays succeed, why we see the Brewers succeed. There's pieces of the game where they don't beat themselves. And for the Yankees, even with the payroll, even with the sluggers, and I know Judge didn't play 66 games on the year, that's fine. He's one piece of a $400 million machine. All right, 300 plus, but you get my point, is that other guys were expected to step up, and guess what? During the regular season, they did. Not to the level of where the Rays were, but you had a successful regular season. To expect them to all dominate during the playoffs? No. But I also give you Exhibit B. Aaron Judge's presence in the lineup makes for a lot. I don't dismiss that. But this is where you celebrate the greatness of Kike Hernandez, who now has the same power totals that Aaron Judge does in his career. Go look it up. I'm not lying to you late night because you're half asleep. No, you really heard that. All of that and more as we go. We've got the metal stand, football, TV, and movies. Chime in at Swollen Dome, 877-99 on Fox is the phone number. As we continue, the winds are swirling in the National Football League. There's evidently a trade either close to the finish line, already consummated, waiting for a big WWE behind the curtain reveal. Who is it and what's it all about? We'll try to make sense of it as we continue. 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Reminder that as we roll through these late nights together, you can take us with you always, everywhere on the iHeartRadio app. Just download the app. Go download it for a friend while you're at it as well. 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At Swollen Dome, 877-99 on Fox is the number. 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
0: 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I'm Mike Harmon. Thanks for being with us. 7 to 11 Pacific each night. 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Don't stop there. Hit that thumbs up icon. Comment away. Let us know whose takes you like and even those that you don't. And then send it to friends and family and so on and so on and so on. Just make sure you spell my name right. 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Thanks for being with us. Emmy and Mark making me sound so pretty. Jeff making sure I don't fall asleep or collapse because of the caffeine coursing through my veins. All of that as we roll through here into the wee hours of a Sunday morning. We'll talk about those trade wins in just a moment, but let's go out to the hotline. We got a couple of folks waiting to call and talk to us about myriad topics. This is going to be fun because we're all over the map tonight. We'll start with Chance in Alabama. 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
23: So, my favorite football movie of all time.
0: Okay, what you got?
23: Titans. All right. Remember the Titans, man. I love that movie. Denzel is my second favorite actor of all time next to Tom Hanks. Just a great movie. Honorable mention, Waterboy. And Alabama was robbed, man. That was clearly a PI. I'm excited, though, about this season. I think we can hang or beat anyone. I think we have a top-three quarterback. I think we're just going to keep getting better and better, and I think we'll see Georgia again in the SEC championship. I am so excited about the future. Things we lost, but, man, I'm excited.
0: There you go, Chance. I appreciate you. We're going to get to that game a little bit later on in the program as we do another quick whip around in the college football world. Yes, I stole the phrasing from my guy, Petros Papadakis. I'll send him his $7 or whatever his residuals are for that. But yeah, certainly a couple of big plays at the end of that game, a pass interference that wasn't, and then a slap to the face that, let's just face it, you're always going to get nailed on the retaliatory, right? When someone gives you the little extra as the whistle goes and we say play to the reverberation of the whistle. Well, sometimes the referee looks up just at that moment that you're giving a little bit back, which ends up costing them the game, kneel downs, and away we go. We'll talk about the post-game pressers related to that incident. They kind of went away from talking about the would-be PI, but all of that, that's why you have us here on Fox Sports Radio. All right, we got Steven in Northern Idaho wants to talk a little bit this evening here, Fox Sports Radio. Welcome to Late Night.
1: Hey, Mike, it's a pleasure to talk to you. And I just want to say I'm a huge fan of you and Jason. You guys are the best. And
0: I appreciate
1: that. You guys make my listening so much better at night. So thanks for what you guys do. And I wish you guys take calls, but I assume you have a reason for not taking calls. But anyway, thanks for what you guys do. I just want to talk Brewers real quick. I just think that this, I mean, they had a great chance last year. They got trounced by the Dodgers, but I just mean that they just had a chance as far as they went, and here they are again. They got this far. I just think they have to do it this year. Your window's only so long, and I know it's the Dodgers. I get it, but the Brewers are hot. I just think if they don't do it this year, I don't think they're going to get another chance. I mean, hey, I could be wrong. I'm more of a football, basketball fan, but I just think it's got to be this year, and I'll hang up and listen to what you have to say, but it's got to be this year. Thanks again, Mike.
0: I appreciate you, Steven. You're welcome here on the weekends, you know, philosophically, you know, time down, distance, and what we cover and all, you know, calls, you know, we've had them in the past. Maybe they'll come back to the weeknights. Maybe I can press on Jason and open things back up. I can just say that there was a period in our early iterations on Fox Sports Radio where callers would take a kind of odd turn. Just think about the climate over the last 10 to 12 years, and we'll just leave it there. But as far as the Brewers, you know, tomorrow, I mean, we got Skubal, we got Mizrowski, we got a pitching matchup, right? That's why they went out and got him, the Dodgers. But when we look at the Miz, he's a freak of nature. We relish every fifth day that he goes to the mound, and that's been one of the beautiful things the last couple of years, these young pitchers making their hay and giving us some opportunity to see greatness, because, you know, I grew up on those guys that would go seven or eight each game and pitch deep, you know, giving up three or fewer runs and just workhorses, and people look at their ERAs and I go, wow, they were in the high threes. I'm like, yeah, they eight innings, they pitched through nonsense. Like, I, you know, to relate to the way these Brewers operate, right? At some point, you got to work through some of the hard innings, right? I'll take it back to the 2005 White Sox because what the hell? My name's on the show. And when Ozzie Guillen took over, he had a couple of young pitchers who had been babied the years before. They'd get in trouble in the fourth or fifth inning, and, you know, Coop or manager would go out and get them. I was like, no, at some point you got to pitch through. And I remember vividly Guillen having cursed, and he curses a lot, but, and he'd be the first to tell you that. But like, he'd be pointing it back at the mound and screaming. I was like, no, you got to work the blankety blank out of this inning. We don't do that now. The Brewers, I like the way they operate. I think it's a good structure. It's a good squad, good young squad. But yeah, when you got a guy pitching as well as Mizrowski has, you only get a couple of years of those. Before, you know, the guys either become normal or they have an injury or all of those things, right? Look how quickly Paul Skeens, and we can talk about the World Baseball Classic or whatever all we want, but he was unhittable for 2 years. And then this year, he was just a guy. And I'm not saying that by any stretch of the imagination that's what happened to Mizrowski, but every fifth day, you feel like you have to win that game that he pitches. Because he's certainly going to give you every opportunity to do so. So, very excited about that series. I know there's some angstiness in Los Angeles over it. No question about it. Now, I had teased an NFL topic, but Steve wants to talk a little more college football. I gave your team some shine a little bit before, Steve. But, I mean, you're welcome to jump in and bring some more.
2: Oh, of course. I missed it earlier, Harmon, but are you kidding me? How about the Bruins overcoming Nico Imaliava? What the hell was that, Nico? He played like he was a freshman, but thank God our running attack and our defense stepped up big. They don't need to look at the press clippings. They don't need to eat the rat poison. Take it one game at a time. But Harmon, I got a 14-1 ticket on the Bruins to make the playoffs. What do you think?
0: I think you right now you're feeling pretty good, and you're going to be one or two more games perhaps from having someone offering to buy you out of that opportunity. What do you got? The Badgers next, then the Spartans. They lost a heartbreaker in overtime. Fitzgerald and company in Illinois.
2: Well, yeah.
0: And then you got Nevada. I mean, the schedule's nice. Schedule giving you opportunity here.
2: 8-1, and then you have at Minnesota. Winnable, home to Illinois,
0: Yep.
2: Winnable. Overrated Michigan and the $12 million Bryce Underwood. Overrated. And then if you've seen SC, we can run on SC and we're at home. And the stupid analytics, Harmon, these people with the analytics, oh, UCLA, if you go 10-2, you can't make it. Well, BS. If they go 10-2 in any power conference or 11-1, they're in. I don't want to hear about these analytics and these models and the FPI and all that crap.
0: I would agree with you. Steve, I love the passion. Thanks for calling. I hope your 14-1 ticket is one that you're licking bills as we get towards this holiday season. Baby needs a new pair of shoes, as always. But it is an exciting time watching this UCLA squad. And I think, you know, me living in L.A. as long as I have, you know, you've got a fan base that's just been waiting for that opportunity to get back on board. Now, Nico, he also took that brutal, brutal hit from Bear Alexander. Again, going to the ground, twisting, contorting his head and neck. It was kind of an ugly non-football play, really, by the end of it as he's going to the turf. And then you have the attempted punch out, which became more a fight situation, right? We got Street Fighter, the movie, coming out here soon. So we equate it to that. It's like, what are you doing? Just not a football play, but you got to love what Chesney's put together. I like the running. Anytime you go to 3 yards in a cloud of dust, it warms my heart. Cause I mean, that was the bread and butter it's the NFL of my childhood. I'm a Walter Payton, Matt Sui, who passed away a couple of weeks ago, his fullback. Cloud of dust into Neil Anderson and go on down the line. Running team, this is the first time that we're really talking quarterbacks with Caleb Williams and what the Bears are becoming. But when Wayne Knight, how many times a day, folks, if you want to do the over-under of him being asked or someone yelling, hello, Newman, as he walks through, or quoting Jurassic Park or whatever, don't get cheap on me, Dotson. You know, things like that as he runs through. But tonight, this afternoon, wherever you were and watching this game, they only ran for 140 yards. It was not an aesthetically pleasing game, right? You got a lot going on, but to emerge with that win, especially when all the chestiness of Dan Lanning and what he's been chirping these last couple of weeks, to be able to go in and handle them, and Raiola had played well, and he looked like a guy that had never seen a football field. That's the mark of, you know, putting your stamp on what a team's doing. And as a first-year guy, I love the attitude coming in on our AM570 LA flagship. He would appear with Petros and Matt with some regularity on their afternoon show. And I just liked the way he talked about what he was trying to build. And we've certainly seen it in his other stops, right? He's the guy that preceded Cignetti. So you have this Google me, I win kind of mentality comes and it flows through. But it's the idea of you've got to build. And for so long, there were missteps and miscalculations. And now it's trying to figure out your way forward in a Big Ten conference. And yeah, I'm as shocked as anybody it happened in year one to where they are right now. And that schedule, as we lined it out there, is really open for a glorious UCLA Bruins run here, deep into potentially a postseason. Just don't trip up on these games, right? Win the ones you're supposed to and go 500 in the ones you're not. That's the rule of thumb at this point in the season. And you'll be sitting pretty on that 14-1 ticket. So thanks, Steve, Steven, Chance, all chiming in. If you want to get in, 877-99 on Fox. We'll take your calls throughout the rest of the night. The Metal Stand, again, your favorite football TV or movie. TV show or movie as you roll through. We've got Remember the Titans on the board. One of my favorites. Also one of my favorites that showed up on a poll question that a certain network with four letters once did, saying who's your favorite fictional football coach? And they actually had Herman Boone on the list. Go look him up. The man existed. Fox Sports Radio. Fox Sports Late Night with me, Mike Harmon. I appreciate y'all giving us a few minutes of your time as we roll through here on a beautiful Sunday morning, getting you ready for week 5 of your National Football League season. So why don't we go there next? Why don't we talk a little bit of London Calling and do a little bit of fantasy football and wrap it all together as we roll on here on Fox Sports Radio.
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33: The Yankee narrative today is, how long you been a Yankees fan? It's disgraceful. They need, like, Jeter to run the team. And Steinbrenner must be just rolling in his grave. So that-
34: well, hey, let me explain why, too. And this is courtesy of... Well, I mean, anybody could pull up these stats, but my guy at the shot clock, you and the shot clock guy have the same hairdo. The guy on social media.
33: Today, I haven't.
34: You got that poofador going on.
35: That peacock.
34: Yo, they need to make changes, and the Rays are better. It's simple as that. 2018, lost to ALDS. 2019, lost to ALCS. 2020, lost to ALDS. 2021, Yankees lost a wild card. 2022, lost the ALCS. 2023, they missed the playoffs completely. 2024, they lost in the World Series to Danny G's Dodgers. 2025, lost the ALDS. 2026, lost the ALDS. And nothing has changed. Every Yankees fan predicted that this would happen. The only reason I thought it might be different this year is because of their pitching. Their pitching was so solid and healthy when they needed it. But their bats go cold, and they sort of choke and play under the pressures. And it's real. You know, I think you heard Jazz Chisholm talk about it afterward. He was a little bitter about not starting, but he actually went on to talk about how, you know, the boos don't hurt, but he doesn't see how it makes any sense. It's counterproductive when you should be rooting your players on. Fans are frustrated, man. You know, they haven't won since 2009.
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42: Take a deep breath right now. Yankee fans are crazy. Everybody's insane. Everybody wants blood. But I'm going to tell you the reality. Aaron Boone is coming back. Why? Because Boone is going to get a pass because of Judge's injury. There is a lot, and rightfully so, you can only expect a team to go so far when you're without the best hitter in the league. And Aaron Judge is the best hitter in the American League. They didn't need him against the Red Sox in a short series. The Yankees threw the hell out of the ball, though, and Schlittler was phenomenal and dominant. So, okay. Fried was fantastic. So, okay, you didn't need it. But here you are in a series where it's a better team. You know, they were the best team in the American League. And, yeah, in a series that you didn't score a lot of runs, it was low scoring, you're missing the best hitter in the American League. So I get that.
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0: I had to wait for that baseline. Yeah, welcome back in. Fox Sports Late Night. Mike Harmon with you. Mark and Evan be making me sound so good here. Call in 877-99-FOX. We'll talk metal stand. We'll get Mark and Emmy's insertions there and my other two members to go along with Brian's song in a little bit. So call on in 877-99-FOX if you have some thoughts on that. Anything else in the sporting world that we're covering as we go through? We got Brewers and Bruins talk. Last segment, so I'm feeling good, like we're spanning the globe and wrapping our arms in a giant invisible hug from coast to coast. I have been called a teddy bear before, so, you know, you got that, especially as my voice goes deeper and deeper as the late night gets underway. But I got to pay off the tease, right? The guy who's rumored to be on the move, we don't know where yet, like it's a game show, Marvin Harrison Jr., for the last couple of weeks, great speculation. Look, Arizona, no great shakes, no great expectations coming into the year. And some sports books, you had a 3.5 win total on them as you go through. You got some good offensive talent, but not expecting to make great waves in the NFC West. Well, Marvin Harrison Jr. has been more or less a spectator. Even when he scored a touchdown, I'm like, all right, here's the breakout game. Nah, that's the only catch of the day. As you go through, Michael Wilson, still your leading guy. You got Algier and you got Jeremiah Love. They're running the football a ton. And Trey McBride, that's it. That's where you're going. You're not getting a lot of targets, a lot of opportunity, and certainly hasn't made much of the opportunities that he has had going back to the beginning of his rookie year. So Marvin Harrison Jr., according to all reports, we're going to find out where the trade partner is tomorrow. So is the trade consummated and there's a giant game show-like reveal? Right? It's like WWE, they had Money in the Bank tonight, or you do a reveal, like, oh, my partner, you're not going to believe this. And then you hear the music and he comes strutting down the aisle. I mean, maybe we get some of that, right? Here's the trade partner. Or maybe it's just a game of poker that they're waiting to see, you know, who loses another wide receiver in a mean world that is the NFL here in 2026, where the injury list reads like the end of a cable movie when it's scrolling through with thousands of names really fast. That's kind of where we're at. So for Marvin Harrison Jr., if you go into the betting markets, the leader in the clubhouse was and always will be, until it's proven otherwise, the Houston Texans, right? We know that their wide receiving core has been decimated. Higgins, lost for the season coming in. Tank Dell hoping to get him back on the field. And even Nico Collins, he's fantastic when he's available. Not always available. So for CJ Stroud, while they're trying to figure out what he is, and I think he's a better quarterback, I believe, than most. I might be the outlier on a lot of this. You'll hear Greg Cosell. I'm sure that's one of the topics he and Anita Marks will cover a little bit on their show early this morning on Fox Sports Radio. So keep it logged on. You never go away from it. Andy Furman, Bucky Brooks will be next. And then you'll have Anita, and Greg kind of breaking down all of the week 5. Pageantry as we go through, but it's the idea that you need to go find out what he is before you're going to sign off on a $50 million deal and a contract extension. So Marvin Harrison, that's the leader in the clubhouse. You've got the Eagles, whether they decide to turn back in to try to salvage what has been a very uneven start to the season, obviously, with Harrison. If he goes to Houston, he reunites with Stroud, where he had such great success. So we keep an eye on that. That's something that maybe comes to fruition ahead of kickoff. He's going to be inactive for week five for the Cardinals and sitting on mothballs until it's time to show up for another squad. And maybe he can resurrect it, right? Maybe he can become that guy that he came into the draft and was drafted at the top of the board. And certainly there's a narrative starting to roll when you look at what Arizona's gotten in terms of returns from some of those top picks over the last couple of years. But we'll write that book once we can add some of these other particulars in. 877-99 on Fox is the number. At Swollen Dome, where you find me in the Twitterverse. You heard London calling. Yeah, we got another of our early starts when we start talking about these games overseas. And I know people wring their hands. I did the syndrome sound last week. You know, when everybody's super, no one is. Well, I mean, that's kind of how we feel. It's another game, another slate to where your ticket sales and everything might be a little more a push is needed. And I told you about the deal that you can get 20% off to go to SoFi to go see the Chargers and Broncos. I'm not selling for them. It is not a paid sponsorship. It's just information to kind of show you where the marketplace is on some of this stuff. Jacksonville, 7.5-point favorites over Philadelphia. Philadelphia comes in. Barkley banged up. Devontae Smith is banged up. Lane Johnson retired. I wish he and his family well, and the best that we can possibly send from all affiliated in my world, right? When we talk about mental health, and I know he's been dealing with a lot. You go back 5 years ago when he did an interview with RJ Glazer, who joins Jason Smith and I Thursday after Thursday Night Football. And we go through all the particulars of the week that was, but five years ago, he addressed where he was and some of the battles he was having, and some of the darkness and trying to find that space to be comfortable and to keep going. And he did, and to great success. And he stepped away, and we had some, how should I say, knuckleheaded, demeaning comments that came out of it, and, you know, deal with those as you will. But it's the idea being that they then traded Juergens off to Baltimore. He was playing out of position, so you got that. So, and they like some of their other linemen. So it's a wait and see approach. Howie Roseman, we've always had faith that he was going to find guys on the interior. Offensive and defensive linemen has generally been a pretty stable space for them. Age, attrition. Now we got a little bit of a change when you don't have the horses in the complementary places, and in this case, we're actually talking about the skill positions. Now, Dontavian Wicks is a good 3. Can he be a 2A? Can he be a 1A? No. I mean, for a game, maybe. For a long period, it doesn't seem that that's the case. Otherwise, he'd still be playing in Green Bay. He was one of the guys that they decided didn't make the cut for them, right? So for the Eagles and for Jalen Hurts, and certainly he takes a lot of incoming. He's done a lot of winning through the years for a guy that takes as much incoming as he does. But, you know, talk about down distance, being able to push the ball downfield, outside the numbers on all those things. I get it. But if you're predicated on defense and a strong running game, all right, the other stuff's going to fall into place. You're going to be able to throw to spaces. Well, Goddard's back, so that gives him another weapon. But Barkley's out. Tank Bigsby went to the IR. So, you know, you're going to Shipley and then trying to cobble together some semblance of a run game. This is tough because it's a Jacksonville squad that if you look at it from what you've seen for the first 4 weeks, hard to say they're not one of the top five teams in the National Football League. And maybe some of the past criticisms of Trevor Lawrence start to lessen a little bit. Who are we kidding? Until he actually hoists the Lombardi, that won't happen. And even then, they'll still make fun of his hair. Mike Harmon here, Fox Sports Radio, Fox Sports Late Night. Appreciate you hanging out with us on the show. As we continue, we'll get into the medal stand, the rest of my picks, Mark, Emmy, and yours. Fox Sports Late Night with me, Mike Harmon. We continue. We are Fox
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39: Company is downright annoying. 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
0: What is going on here with Joel Embiid? I'm tired of him. LeBron James, I'm tired of him. Mike Breen, never tired of him.
34: So there was a preseason game on the other night, and Mike Breen, who, he's not a reporter, obviously, right? But he is somebody who, even when he goes on air with something, it's got to be like rock solid. Like,
0: yes.
34: He is not going on air because he heard something third hand that might have happened.
0: He has earned maximum credibility.
34: Yeah,
0: like if he's bringing something to air, it's true. I think. Yeah,
34: it's not like he's got unserious now that the Knicks have won a championship since he's been calling it. So,
0: although Breen is wacky, I mean, keep in mind he did updates for IMIS. He's got a sneaky good sense of humor. He does, Mike Breen.
34: I would not associate wacky with Mike Breen. I'm going to have to hear that for myself.
0: Well, you know him better, so that's
34: but
0: fair.
34: But he said that there was a practice recently and Joel Embiid was a little late because the other guys were already on the floor, and that LeBron James let him have it. And then LeBron James said, I think via social media, that that was a lie, that he wasn't late. Stop lying. Now, this is a credibility off, I think, between Joel Embiid, LeBron James, and Mike Breen.
0: Right.
34: I think in terms of telling the truth, Mike Breen versus LeBron James is a mismatch because LeBron lies all the time.
0: I would say it's the greatest mismatch in sports.
34: Yes.
13: Yeah, is he? I think LeBron's on his, 40th rewatch of The Godfather.
34: Yeah, seriously. Still can't.
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0: Oh, boy.
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13: Now that I said that, it'll probably be a stinker and one of you guys will sweep the other 4-0. 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
7: Night at Alabama, 20-17. Earlier, number one Texas was upset by Oklahoma, 27-24 on a 47-yard field goal on the final play. Easy wins in the top 10 for Notre Dame, Ohio State, and Ole Miss. Number seven Indiana came back for a victory at Nebraska, 20-17. And Kentucky in overtime upset number 10 LSU, 35-34 on a two-point run at the end. Game five of the AL Division Series at Cleveland went to the Guardians, eliminating the White Sox 2-0. Jose Ramirez with a two-run homer in the fourth. The White Sox struck out 21 times, a record for any nine-inning game. The NLCS starts Sunday night on Fox TV with the Dodgers at Milwaukee. U.S. Women's Soccer lost 2-0 to number one-ranked Spain in Washington, D.C. I'm Steve DeSager.
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0: Welcome in. Second half of the show begins. Disco ball still spinning. Marching band, get the hell out of here. We got work to do. Welcome back in. It's Fox Sports Late Night. I'm Mike Harmon. Appreciative of each of you giving us a few minutes of your time. We know you have a lot of options, including the back of your eyelids. So thanks for listening to us and being part of our extended family as we get you ready for week five of your National Football League season. Talked a little bit about the London game. Jacksonville, 7.5-point favorites. The walking wounded. Call them the walking dead if you want to go that far. I mean, when we start talking about where we're at in the Halloween season, the Philadelphia Eagles trying to find some semblance of balance and consistency in what has been a very odd first 4 weeks of the season, trying to cobble together an all 22. 41.5 is your total in that one. We got one game in the books already, Tampa Bay and Dallas. We'll get into that in earnest coming up in about 20 minutes. You'll hear from Jerry Jones, and we'll talk a little bit about the rest of the slate, including one game that just had to be scheduled this week. We talked about the loss of Mike Ditka, you know, as the week came to an end and all the great remembrances. We did a little bit here on the show. Jason Smith and I, the podcast is up of what we did last night. Emotional. 48 hours. I'm out here with my kids so I get to see her play soccer. The positives, the highs, and the love of all that, meeting all these people. It's fantastic and good for the mind, the soul, and all of that. And then I have the loss of Ditka, but it had me communicate with people I haven't talked to, friends, family, going back 3 decades. All right. I'm going back actually 4 decades at this point. That's my age. As we're talking the end of grade school into high school, whatever, just memories of chopping it up of great quotes. I actually have a whole book of Ditka quotes that they cobbled together from all the Chicago media folks. If I'd had any inkling, I would have needed it this weekend. I'd be reading from it like it was a hymnal, because it's audio and it's audio gold. There's no question about it. The way he would string together sentences, and certainly the way he would go back at reporters and sometimes fans who would call into shows, and he'd tell them where he lived and challenge them to fight. But all of that, you know, the sadness, but also, It's like anything, the warm remembrances. I mean, that is a life lived. And then tonight, last night, for all of you out there, my White Sox go down 2-0 to the Guardians. Guardians go on to play the Rays. I'm still trying to figure out exactly how Jose Ramirez went and dug that ball out from just above the dirt at home plate, but he did. 2-run homer. That's all they needed. Williams, the winner. Burke the loser, one big spot for the White Sox in the sixth. They loaded the bases. Murakami strikes out with two men out, and the bases loaded. He strikes out to end the inning after they'd chased Williams finally from the game. That was their only threat. Three hits in the game, 3 for 30, and 21 strikeouts. Nope, you're not hearing me wrong. 21 strikeouts, game five. Hey, that eclipses the record they set in game three. When they struck out 19 times.
10: Bah!
0: Exactly. So now I'm going to pause. I'm going to take a deep breath, and we're going to get back into the positivity. 877-99 on Fox. at Swollen Dome, where you find me. The medal stand for this week. Last week we did Tom Cruise movies. Got a great response. Said, all right, let's build this thing out. Let's do it some more. So this week said, all right, how about we get into the world of football TV and movies? There's a new TV show that's going to air here in the next couple of months. Look, I'm not talking about the Bears holiday movie yet. We'll do that next week after it premieres. We had the Chiefs, we had the Bills, now you got the Bears. And we'll keep that line going. Look, if it makes money, there will be more. It's the old rule. Exactly. If we could get some super friends in, and maybe that's a foreshadowing for a movie I'm about to talk about on my medal stand. So I gave you Brian's Song, right? The 1971 classic about Brian Piccolo, Gale Sayers, their relationship, teammates. The Chicago Bears come into the league together. And James Caan, Billy Dee, just fantastic performances. You've got a great cast surrounding them, but made-for-TV movie, a tearjerker. You know them from so many other things. The Colt 45 ad campaign for Billy Dee Williams, and of course, Lando Calrissian, among other roles. James Caan in a million things. Las Vegas, one of my guilty pleasure TV shows. The Godfather, Elf, all of those things. They're your leads. So that's one on my board. We've already heard, you know, Remember the Titans. So, you know, I'm going to push that off. I'm going to take Any Given Sunday for mine, because whenever you can get a good speech and get into a little bit of the seedy underbelly of what we all know has been there in football. And that's, you know, usually it's the glamour side of things and maybe a little bit of people fighting about money or playing time. No, this had all of it and anything you can want. And the Pacino speech is one for the ages. So that's number two. But the third one for me, and this one might be a little bit of a surprise, because Mark played the Bears. Okay, well, that was a great skit on Saturday Night Live. Maybe you've seen

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1: On Saturday Night Live, maybe you've seen when Ditka, after he'd been fired, he does the cameo. You've seen the Jordan shimmy. You've seen many of those through the years. How about Robert Smigel, who's part of that group? He wrote, or actually, it's Robert Siegel. I'm conflating names for a second. But it was a Patton Oswalt vehicle going back to 2009. Yes, Remy from Ratatouille, the dude from the King of Queens, and many other projects, right? Parks and Rec, you name it. It's him as a hardcore New York Giants fan, and he's always calling in with hot take nonsense to sports talk radio. Then he gets beat up. You got Michael Rappaport is the talk show host, and you have this back and forth as you go through. I should probably wear my glasses in the studio because the IE look like an M. Am I for me? No, that's completely on me. Jeff's looking at me going, did we do something? No, completely me. No glare. But the point being, it's one of my favorite movies because, right, it encapsulates some of what we have here when you talk about the show, like those interactions, and they're mostly positive. Every once in a while, we get a left turn into things and you know, weather. And look, if you bring the anger to me, that's fine. That means it's not being displaced somewhere else in the universe. We can have that dialogue. It dissipates and life goes on. But big fans, a movie that kind of snuck under the radar. And for a football movie, I think it's worth a walk. I'll walk through the park with you. And what, about an hour and 40 minutes of your time. So you can find that streaming, I'm sure, on many of your devices. All right, let's get to the crew. Emmy, Mark, either of you want to chime in with adding to our list of greatness?
2: So I'll start with my three. So,
1: yep.
2: So when it comes to football movies, you know, TV or movie, whatever, the one I thought of was Wildcats with Goldie Hawn.
1: Oh, nicely done.
2: Snipes is in it. So that was a great one. Not to spoil it anything for anybody who may not have seen it, but, well, just find Goldie Hawn, Wildcats, and you'll be happy you did. Another one.
1: First time Wesley and Woody got together, right?
2: I think so, yeah. And so another one I thought of was Bruce Willis and Damon Wayans, Last Boy Scout.
1: Nicely done.
2: That was a really good movie. And another one, so it's really two movies, but it's the Adam Sandler and also Burt Reynolds, The Longest Yard.
1: Nicely
2: those
1: done.
2: Those are the great ones that I love.
1: You know, it's funny, as you gave Wildcats and you started talking that out, Mark, I thought of one that I missed on my board, so it's probably going to end up replacing Big Fan. But let's go to Emmy. Let's see if he grabs it off the board.
3: All right, I'm going to pick one of each. So I'm going to go a little old school here. Playmakers by ESPN was my favorite series.
1: Ooh, see, there you go. That takes Any Given Sunday's literally and figuratively on steroids.
3: Yeah, literally. I was also
1: to the point where they said beat it with it, right?
3: It was so good. I was also a fan of Tony Dennison from Prison Break and Closer, so he was Coach George in that. It was also my first encounter with Russell Hornsby and Omar Gooding. So yeah, that's my favorite TV show. Very gritty. And then for film, I've got Any Given Sunday. I know everybody talks Pacino and Quaid and all that, but I personally love Willie Beeman. One of my favorite one of my favorite quotes in movies that still sticks with me is "Inflate your chest, drink Metrex." So I love Willie Beeman, but I love every.
1: And now you're doing that pose in the studio now. I can see everybody out there across the country. You know exactly what he's talking about.
3: Inflate that chest. But I was also a big fan of LT Shark. Dude,
1: yeah,
3: that was a role.
1: He was great.
3: I love that role. Just him with the doctor. Amazing role. Amazing scene.
1: Yeah,
3: right
1: well,
3: there.
1: Him and Moe Dean and him and James Woods, like those some great
3: James
1: interactions.
3: Woods was amazing,
1: yeah. He was an incredible dirtbag in that movie. What? I said in the movie. What are you talking about?
3: Sure.
1: Yeah, yeah. Do you got a third one you want to
3: offer? That's it for me.
1: All right, you just going two.
3: Just
1: he
3: two.
1: He didn't even need the bronze. There's no bronze.
3: No,
1: for him.
3: There's no bronze.
1: All right.
2: I think
1: the other
2: I know
1: one,
2: you're going for your next movie, but go ahead.
1: What do you think, Mark? You want to predict what I'm going to bring you?
2: There's one of the

0: against all odds.
1: Nice try. That's true. You got Heaven Can Wait, some of those other classics. But I'm going to give you one, and Jason and I actually did a big piece on this the night Robin Williams passed away, The Best of Times.
0: Okay.
1: So here's the synopsis for those that don't know it. Jack Dundee remains obsessed with a dropped 1972 high school football pass, and he convinces his former quarterback, Reno Hightower, to restage the game against Bakersfield to find personal redemption. So it's Robin Williams and Kurt Russell. Anytime we can get Kurt Russell into a baseball or football or any other kind of movie, hockey, right, when we get to Miracle, all of those, he's brilliant. So that was one from 1986, worth a watch as you go through as well. If you have any other inclusions for the list, please chime in, 877-99-ON-FOX, at Swollen Dome. What's funny is, you know, you bring up the Willie Beeman, Jamie Foxx character when we get to Any Given Sunday. That allows me to take a minute to have one of my best interactions I ever had with Mike Ditka was at a Gridiron Greats event that I got invited to, part of a Super Bowl, you know, week, you know, we're traveling and shaking hands, kissing babies and trying to get a little bit of living in between radio spots and whatever all day long. And I go to this event and you've got Hall of Famers, you got current players, you got celebrities, they're all gathered around, whatever. And it's like, I think something's about to go down, right? And there's a piano and a little band puts together. And all of a sudden, Jamie Foxx, who was the MC and, you know, was part of the show. Well, this is when Blame It on the Alcohol became a big hit. Blame It on the, and with T-Pain. And he starts singing that. And you got Ditka, who was the champion of Gridiron Greats, right? He was the guy that put his voice, his celebrity behind trying to get help for players who didn't have the health coverage, didn't make the big money, and their bodies and minds afflicted and battling, myriad illnesses. Like, he put his name on it, and they would do these events, and they still do them to this day, several a year, autograph signings and big events and silent auctions and whatever else, raising funds. And this was an event I go to. So you got Ditka dancing with a cigar in his mouth. You got everybody dancing around, and they're all, I mean, just age it back to when that song came out. What, mostly 70-ish years old? Just getting after it to Jamie Foxx. So that might be an image for you. Think about your favorite player, about where Ditka was, right? 86 years old. Subtract it maybe 15 to 20 years, and away we go. About 15. So think about all those folks getting down to a little Jamie Foxx and T-Pain. So there you have it. There's one of your memories. The other, just going to his restaurant, having a double-cut pork chop and all the sides, and then him sitting there sipping on a drink and smoking a cigar and just happy that there was that community built around that. One of the few celebrity restaurants that you probably ran into the celebrity almost every time that you walked through those doors. That's the medal stand for this round. We'll assemble whatever you got in the Twitterverse. We'll read a couple of them as we go through. If you want to get in, 877-99 at Fox. And anything we've talked about tonight, so many great topics and stories across sports as we celebrate greatness. Week 5 of your National Football League, midpoint of your college football season. My kids' team still undefeated, so I get to, you know, peacock about that. 6 straight shutouts, by the way. And you go through, hey, names on the show. You know, I can give you 30 seconds about me. And so, like, if my White Sox fall, you want to mock me for that, I'll wear it. But it is this week in football. We had a game that defied a lot of logic, right? Cowboys, big favorites, they lose. Wait till you hear what Jerry Jones had to say about that. And we also have a big matchup. It's only appropriate that these two teams meet after the passing of Coach Ditka. We'll talk about all that as we continue. It's Fox Sports Late Night with me, Mike Harmon. Thanks for being part of our congregation. We'll resume momentarily.
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9: If you've ever tried meditation and given up because your mind wouldn't stop wandering, this one is for you. New research suggests that if you can hang in there for just a few minutes, real changes do start happening in your brain. Scientists at Harvard hooked people up to brain monitors while they meditated, and within about 2 minutes, they saw brain waves shift toward a state of calm, focused alertness, with the effect peaking around the 7-minute mark. Now here's the encouraging part. One of the researchers said around that 7th minute, if you just keep gently returning to your breath, the focus starts to happen on its own. The two most common excuses, I don't have time, or I can't quiet my mind, might not hold up anymore. So if you're just starting out meditation, maybe try a free guided one, and then give it a few weeks to become a real habit. I'm Dr. Sanjay Gupta, helping you live a better life.
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20: Jerry Jones saying that they're not folding the tents. He talked about making another trade to try to improve the roster. He's not folding the tents on the Cowboys season. Isn't the bigger problem that Jerry refuses to admit the circus, while it's still open, is on fire? It's on fire. So my thoughts on this, I've got Capistrano rebranded and Pepsi game. And we'll put all these together and we're going to do the jitterbug. We're going to do the jitterbug. So Jerry, by saying he's not folding the tents, I can go back to any year the past 30 years and Jerry's said some version of he's not folding the tents. Now, why would he? The circus is sold out. Why would you fold the circus tent if it's all sold out? The clowns are all under contract. Jerry is a master thespian, producing a reality show where the same idiots get voted off every year, and you people keep watching. Jerry deserves an Emmy Award for pretending the Cowboys are Super Bowl contenders, using the drama as a diversion to distract from one minor flaw. The team, at least in this game on Thursday night, struggled with blocking and tackling, which I believe is somewhat important in professional football. So yet again, we have seen in an island game, Jerry Jones, he built this multi-billion dollar cathedral in Texas, and yet...
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20: 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It's Fox Sports Radio, Fox Sports Late Night. I'm Mike Harmon. Thanks for coming along for the ride on a big, fabulous voyage, 4 hours of chaos. If you missed any of today's show, the podcast will go up. Emmy and Mark will get that together as we round things out and give way to Andy Furman and Bucky Brooks a little bit later on this morning. Download it. 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Make it part of your listening, and again, send it along. We appreciate it each and every minute that you're here with us on Fox Sports Radio. We'll get to week 5 of your National Football League, a little bit of rewind to the Cowboys and some comments in the postgame from Jerry Jones. But we've got a nice lineup of calls, some medal stands, some fantasy, and some general chaos. So let's get on with it as we go. Bear, you called in very early. Let's get you back in the mix. We lost Bear. I'm sorry. It's a final for Bear. So let's go to Doug in San Diego. Doug, what's cracking?
31: My guy, how are you? Love your show.
20: Appreciate you. Welcome in. How are you this late night?
31: Are you there?
20: Yes, sir. Doug,
31: okay.
20: Can you hear me?
31: Right here, Matt.
20: No, you're okay.
31: Okay,
20: what do you got, buddy?
31: I got movies, okay? My favorite movie, there's no question about it. I hate to date myself, but I'm good at that. I don't know if you ever saw Paper Lion.
20: Oh, wow. Yeah, there we go.
31: George Plimpton, the story of George Plimpton, played by Alan Alda, with all the 68 Detroit Lions like Alex Karras, who actually stole the movie. It's hysterical. It's one of the funniest football movies ever. You get a real good look at, you know, behind the scenes, kind of the chaos they have there with the rookie quarterback, you know, Plimpton imitates him. Rookie quarterback from Harvard, of course.
20: No, it's brilliant. Go back to the late 60s for that one. Don't worry, I'm right there with you.
31: Okay,
20: I just keep trying to look young, and I look younger on the radio. Go ahead.
31: Somebody mentioned Heaven Can Wait, my all-time favorite. Warren Beatty is so good in that. That's the only way the Rams would ever win the Super Bowl. But that's one of the all-time greats with the Jack Warden. And a lot of a great cast. Warren Beatty was unbelievable. And also now, North Dallas 40.
20: Oh, there's another classic. Absolutely.
31: With Jeff Bridges.
0: North Dallas 40. I believe he was in that. Was he not? Yeah.
3: He's the one.
0: Let's see, we could just do our quick one, our quick review. What do we got? We had Matuzak, Mac Davis, Nick Nolte was your main guy.
31: Yeah, but Jeff Bridges in that movie kicks some butt, man. He went to that island and hooked up with that broad. Unbelievable.
4: That's against all odds.
0: There you go. I think we're conflating with the against all odds. But either way, Doug, appreciate you calling. Thanks for being part of it. We'll do this again next week. We'll find a topic that makes sense. We got to the island somehow along the way. All right, well, let's go out to Gardena. We got Manuel coming up next. It's Fox Sports Late Night. I'm Mike Harmon. Manuel, what's going on? Long time no hear.
31: Holy smokes. First off, man, I've been a fan of yours for a very long time. I have a very serious question for you. Is
0: Hit me.
31: Your back and your neck holding up?
0: Brother, come on now.
31: I'm just saying, man. I'm not going to go all in on him, but hey, I just say you do a marvelous job to make that show palpable. And I'm very glad that you now have your own platform. This is going to be a regular thing.
0: Well, we're here with you tonight. We'll never promise tomorrow, but I think we're going to be here a while, Manuel. So I appreciate the support. But, you know, we're a team. We hold each other up. Because he gives me plenty of operational space as well. So, appreciate you dialing in. You got anything on the medal stand or any other sports topic you want to dive into?
31: I got much for you. But, hey, nothing but respect for you, my brother. I'm not trying to put you in a bad place. I've always been a fan of you. All right. So, here's the thing. Brian's song. What else we got? The Bad News Bears.
0: There you go.
31: I was trying to get Chi-Town though in there for you, other than Brian's song. What was the other one? And Ditka, man, my dad's a Bears fan. Ditka, like, God bless him, man. R.I.P. He was a great player. He's a great freaking, head coach, a leader of men, a personality, right? Bigger than life type of guy. Played for George Halas. I mean, the list goes on and on, man. God rest his soul. The other movie just came back to me, Eight Men Out. Another great
0: movie. Wow, you give me a little baseball here, but I appreciate the love because you got some Chicago in there.
31: Stuff. Yeah, man. Nah, hey, nothing but love, bro. Keep up the good work. And, yeah, I'm all about the sports movies and all that good stuff. But, yeah, I'm more of a baseball guy. Although, I'll be watching the NFL and my Raiders. I'm a Raider fan, so go
0: Raiders.
31: Well,
0: you're
31: go
0: enjoying
31: Dodgers.
0: That first month. Let's go. Dodgers tomorrow, yeah. So life is good,
31: yes,
0: man.
31: Yes,
0: all right,
31: sir.
0: Thanks, Manuel. Thanks for dialing in. All right, let's go out to Joey in East L.A.
5: What's up, Mike?
0: What's up? How are you this fine early morning on a Sunday? What do you got for me?
5: What about Johnny B. Goode?
0: Wow. Now we're talking. That they were going a little deep cut there. I like that.
5: Check this out. The reason I don't remember seeing the movie, but I rented it.
0: Okay.
5: And I never took it back, and the place closed down, so I had to keep it.
0: That's funny. I wonder how many copies of that one survive. Let's go all the way back. It's Anthony Michael Hall, Robert Downey Jr., Paul Gleason, the old "you mess with the bull, you get the horns." Yeah, that's your crew. Uma Thurman as well, and the great Seymour Cassell. Because that's how big a nerd I am. Add Jim McMahon and a bunch of other cameos.
5: I was wondering how you didn't remember that one.
0: Well, it's one of those, I took a lot of hits as a kid. No, I'm just, it all gets scrambled up there the older I get. Hey, Mark, I mean, am I wrong? I mean, I used to get hit by a whistle. What's that?
5: Is that an Indiana movie or Chicago movie?
0: I believe that was a Chicago movie, but it's been a minute, I got to say. I mean, that's 1988, 89-ish, so.
5: Yeah, that's around the time.
0: So, yeah, so, like, you know what? I'm going to promise you I'm going to find it, and I'm going to watch it this week, and I'll come back with, some video review, either on our YouTube channel or on my socials, just because you put that back in my head. Because it's one of those things, right? Like, I did not do the exhaustive, let's run through the full list of football shows and movies. It's kind of like top of mind things that I, guilty pleasures, right? So when Any Given Sunday is on, I'm there. When you have Friday Night Lights, which I admit I didn't watch the TV show as religiously as I've probably seen the movie 100 times. Remember the Titans. It's a movie that I've shared with my daughters. That's why I didn't put it on the list, because I knew it would show up multiple times between the crew and all of you out there participating. But like, that's one that, you know, we run lines all the time. Jason and I do, and then certainly with my younger daughter, the soccer player. Like, she does that with her team, and they get annoyed. It's like, come on, strong side, and all of that stuff. So I appreciate y'all chiming in as we roll through here on the morning. And then we've got Gabe. Gabe, you still out there in Boston?
3: Hey, is it okay to ask a fantasy question?
0: Yeah, of course. What do you got? Fantasy football, week 5? Are you cutting someone? Are you trading? What do we got going?
3: Oh, no. I actually have two good teams. So I have a flex question.
0: Hit me.
3: First quarterback, Shogun or Jaden Daniels? Jaden Daniels. I'm sorry.
0: Let's see.
3: And the explosiveness.
0: Yeah, Daniels is interesting against the Giants. I mean, potential there. What was the other question you had?
3: Zale from the Saints.
0: Okay.
3: Or Gesicki. It's half point PPR. And
0: okay.
3: Trey Harris or Washington.
0: Perfect. All right, let's do those in reverse order. We're going to go Washington over Harris. I'm not trusting what I'm seeing with the Chargers offense. Might be a spot because you got some banged up members of that Denver secondary. But still, I got to see it come to fruition before I get on board there. Vele versus Gesicki with all the injured components of that Cincinnati pass operation. The fact that they haven't been able to run the football for anything as well. But with both Chase and Higgins banged up, we start looking at going a little deeper with Myers, and Gesicki's certainly going to have a big role there. For the quarterback position, you know, nobody's a bigger fan than me of Tyler Shuck, but he gets the look. If Jaden Daniels is clear and he's going to go, even though the Giants' defensive front's pretty strong, Shuck against that Minnesota secondary, like Brian Flores, something that Jason Smith and I have talked about a bunch. As long as he gets past whatever those issues were that were rumored in terms of him and how he related to players from Miami, you got a guy who's one hell of a coach, and that secondary is playing lights out football. On the I Watch Flex podcast this week, talked a lot about him, talked a lot about Chris Olave as one of those guys. You're still going to play him, but this is one where you got to be buttoned up on every other position because you might have a very, very low floor this time around. 877-90. Yeah, go ahead. One more.
3: I just got to ask, I love your daily show with Jason.
0: Mm-hmm.
3: You got to say, though, Jason's laugh, sometimes you probably want to be like, arg, you know, like.
0: Nah. he gets that. Look, he's a great audience. And I think what happens is when we get into some of those discussions, he's remembering past iterations and some of the back and forth, especially when I sound like Porky Pig and things like that. So perhaps that's a little bit of it to where it gets a bit over the top. Or maybe I am really that funny. I'm not quite sure. But I appreciate you chiming in. Thanks for the fantasy questions. We'll get you again. Go get some wins, and we'll do it again in week 6. 877-99 on Fox is the number. Mike Harmon at Swollen Dome is where you find me on Twitter and Instagram for my random musings, whatever I'm listening to, wherever I am, trying to give you a little glimpse of the man behind the curtain, the great and powerful Oz, as it were. I can't dance or play any instrument or anything like Jeff Goldblum, but I'm trying. I'm a work in progress. And maybe I'll wear a long green coat before it's all said and done, or hunt dinosaurs. I'm not quite sure. But we appreciate you being part of the extended family. Now let's get back into week 5 of your National Football League season. Rewind to Thursday night, one of the big upsets thus far early in the season, because it appeared Dallas had gone all in to try to rectify some of their earlier issues. Remember the loss to the Ravens in Brazil, a big defensive breakdown, something they tried to fix this offseason, right? Micah Parsons was gone, and they went and they retooled, refitted, recalibrated the defense. Hasn't worked. So what did they do? They get desperate. After that play, after that breakdown, they go get Joey Porter Jr. Jerry Porter, former Raider receiver. No, Joey Porter Jr. To bolster the secondary. Well, he was injured, and then decide how injured he was before he got traded from Pittsburgh, where they couldn't come to an agreement on a contract. So he ends up in Dallas, and then he's sick. And he's literally throwing it up in the buckets and in the hallways and whatever, so they send him home. Well, you thought you had an extra chip on the table. Well, going up against Jalen Daniels, you also didn't think you were going to need that extra chip. Instead, the undrafted rookie comes out and has himself a day, leaving everybody bewildered and perplexed. CeeDee Lamb left with an injury. It looks like he's going to be fine. But, you know, for fantasy owners, going back to our previous caller, 2 catches, 9 yards before he departs. A lot of hand-wringing. Javonte Williams found the end zone. But Dak Prescott, 316 yards, 1 touchdown, an interception. A couple of the interceptions, certainly the second one should have been a catch, to which everybody kind of wondered aloud, you know, what the future role is for Jake Ferguson. Great expectations. You had a dropped would-be interception that would have set up a pretty good possession and field position by Deron Bland, a guy they paid a lot of money to. Get my point here. So when Jerry Jones gets into his postgame and he's asked to address and assess what he saw, let's just say, you know, it's one of Jerry great quotes.
4: Extraordinarily disappointed. We really do need to get it done when it's there to take. Basically, were very physical. I thought both their fronts was really surprised at how well they ran the ball, how they ran it between the tackles. That was surprising. And we thought if they were going to run it, they'd do it outside. And thought we'd put it on the quarterback's shoulders. Their staff, their quarterback, all their players got a great victory here tonight. And it was a tough loss for us.
0: Jalen Daniels has himself a big game. Sorry for the ambient noise. At some point, I thought he was being abducted by the guys from the Sons of Anarchy, as you hear motorcycles and other things revving in the background. So, but just the idea of a squad, this was an 8.5-point line, Dallas heavily favored at home, and the potent offense, right, the greatest offense there is, 16 points. 16 points, couple of turnovers. Dak Prescott in the postgame, he's walking to the tunnel, and it's now the video and audio heard, seen around the world, where you have someone, a member of security, a member of staff, just say embarrassing as he walks by. Now, you can defend it, but, you know, there's the down distance and rhyme and reason and rules of order for every workplace. Now, to my thinking, could have had a nice, calm interaction between Dak of, hey, let's talk. Instead, he sends a team personnel official back to go talk to the guy, which is kind of an escalation, because then he gets into the postgame and they ask him about the interaction, and he starts glazing up on the Tampa Bay Buccaneers, like how great they are and how great Todd Bowles is and all this. And that's fine, but it doesn't address the problem at hand. Like, I wouldn't call it embarrassing. Well, we will. I mean, we'll do it for you then. But, you know, it's you didn't execute. Like, part of it is, you know, the introspection of, all right, what could you have done differently? And to my point before, the Ferguson drop that ends up becoming a tip drill for an interception, like, that's got to be a catch. Like, that ball was on the money. And we've seen that across the league a little bit, the pinball effect of the inability of wide receivers, and some of it, maybe you're hearing footsteps, maybe it's a little tighter coverage, maybe there's a tug of the jersey at just the right time. But all of it to say, you know, it's been a pretty sloppy first month of the NFL season. So when this result comes through after you've already gone all in, right? We talked about it earlier, desperation kind of sinking in. When you look at Denver, Look, they're 2-2, and they're still saying, wow, we need to get it. Because right now they're trailing the Raiders. And that's one of those things, right? If you're in the AFC North and you're looking up at the Browns, you're going, what are we doing? If you're in the AFC West and even whatever inroads the Raiders are, and I'm sure I'm infuriating several fans here in Southern California in the moment, like right down the street from our offices, it's the, all right, they were a 5.5 win total team coming in. That was what Vegas set that line at. And you've had a great month, and that you expected maybe they could outperform a little bit because of the skill position players and some of what they've assembled. Maybe you get the best of Kirk Cousins for a little bit, but they're playing some really good football. Right? They took the points off the board and were aggressive against the Chiefs, and it came back and backfired. But I like the idea of saying, all right, we've got this one opportunity. We're in this game. We're going to push because right now we're outperforming, and we're going to try to push that envelope a little bit more. But right now you got a pretty sound team. But if you're in the division, you're looking around going, wait, what are we doing? Dallas, you've got every opportunity to go crazy. But back to the point of the Broncos and Sean Payton, they're 2-2, but looking around going, this is as imperfectly as we can possibly play and be .500 at this point. So we need to make a change. D'Amico Ryans, they're winless in Houston. Now, they were 0-3 and still made the playoffs last year. The division's there to potentially still go and get. And like, that's the scary thing. You could start 0-4 and you look around your division going, yeah, we can still go do this. Indianapolis is no great shakes. Tennessee is a mess. Robert Saleh presiding over another wonderful, wonderful operation there. So, I mean, you got there. And then you got, obviously, Jacksonville's the class of the operation. There's no question about it. But when we look at it, there's still some expectation that at some point they slide back a little bit. I don't know. I think you got a pretty good thing going with Liam Cohen and Trevor Lawrence in that squad right now. Tootin's been a solid running back for them. And, you know, the wide receivers may not be first ballot name guys for you, but they're getting the job done. Rumors are that maybe Brian Thomas Jr., who's once upon a time had his moments with Mac Jones and some great heights, that he finds his way out of town, and they go and they can replenish other pieces of the puzzle. Mike Harmon here, Fox Sports Late Night. Thank you to everybody that called in. I appreciate you. The metal stand is up. Football movies and TV shows, if you want to get a little bit crazy there with us, we'll read some of those in the last hour of the program. But coming up next, we'll continue our run through week 5 of your National Football League. As I mentioned, you know, we had the passing of Mike Ditka. Only appropriate that his old squad faces off against the bitter rival later on today. We'll talk about that as we continue here on Fox Sports Radio.
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7: 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The Odd Couple with Rob Parker and Kelvin Washington. 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
29: This reminds me of 2020. You remember the Pittsburgh Steelers? They were the worst 11-0 team I ever saw in the National Football League. And now the Minnesota Vikings are the worst 4-0 team in the history of the National Football League. Their offense is putrid. They're not going anywhere with this. They've gotten fortunate. Don't you remember even when they beat the Bears? Bad weather, a couple of plays went their way, right? Caleb was turning the corner, heading for the end zone, pulls up lame. Bad stuff. They got lucky. They got fortunate. Two games they've won without a touchdown? What is this, peewee football? And now you've already talked about it, about what they've done quarterback-wise. They're not sure. We're going to do this. We're going to do that. We're going to do this. And now they go sign OBJ to their practice squad. Can you please explain to me how the worst offensive football team for the most part, right? And they're 4-0 doing it in fugly style because they are fugly. But why in the world would they go out and sign OB? It just doesn't make – there's nobody else in football out there. A young kid who was a star somewhere in college, Kelvin, looking for their opportunity, get him out on the field. Really? We just saw he couldn't get on the field with the Giants.
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20: Sean Payton confirming that he will resume calling the offensive plays in the Mile High City. The Davis Webb experiment has been sent to the freezer. By taking over the play call, isn't Broncos coach Sean Payton essentially admitting that all the big fanfare this offseason, the offensive strategy changes, was a spectacular fail, a spectacular miscalculation? So Sean Payton hired the chef, he approved the menu, he bought the groceries, and now he's complaining the food tastes terrible. Well, Sean, you either screwed up the menu, you hired the wrong chef, or you bought the wrong groceries. The Broncos offense, out of 32 teams, ranks 27th in the NFL.
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0: 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Fox Sports Late Night. I'm Mike Harmon. Appreciate you being all up in with us here, however you're listening. The iHeartRadio app, all those affiliates nationwide. We appreciate a few minutes of your time, top of mind. The good, the bad, the ugly, whatever you got going on in your sporting universe. Hopefully we give you a little respite for whatever else may ail you. As you're out and about, be safe, take care of each other. We're going 1-0 today. That is for damn sure. Whether it's our teams on the field, they might not get us a W, but we find some positivity along, and that's as preachy as I'm going to get until the find your wins. Then maybe we get a little bit more there. But here we're on Fox Sports Late Night. We've had some great interaction when it comes to the medal stand, some of your movies. We'll read a couple of the tweets as we get into it next hour. But we go back out onto the phone line. Someone who wants to rub some salt in my wounds, it's the great Dick in Dayton. Dick, what's going on?
1: How are you doing?
0: I'm dominating.
1: Well, good. Good to talk to you. I'm a big fan of Fox Sports. I just want to thank the last couple of years how the Guardians were down. They're just playing excellent ball, and I hope they can go all the way. And the shock to me was they kept talking on the Cleveland stations about Watson, and he's doing good, but it's kind of nice to be a Cleveland fan, you know?
0: Yeah, everything kind of working out for you right now. The Guardians, you got Ramirez hitting the pitch. That still doesn't make sense. A couple of pieces of paper above the ground as he golfs that one out. But for the Browns right now, you've had a roster for a couple of years, and at least for the moment, Deshaun Watson's throwing it back to 2020.
1: Yeah, and you know, I always liked over the years he was one of my favorites. I used to call up there on the End Zone show Jimmy Donovan. It was sad that he was one of my favorites. He was a legend, you know, to carry. And I like Andrew's doing a good job, and you can't beat Tom Hamilton. He's one of the best. My cousin always follows him, but I thought I'd check in.
0: I appreciate you, Dick. Well, you know, be well out there. Go get a win. And now you got a great series coming up against the Rays. Can't wait to watch that unfold. Be well, my friend. All right. 877-99 on Fox is the number. Mike Harmon here, Fox Sports Late Night. 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Coming up in about 10 minutes, we got the Hammer. As we lay it down, one of the big topics in sports, and I think it's affected us all, our viewing of these glorious NFL games. But we got the Bears and the Packers tomorrow at Lambeau. Bears a favorite in Green Bay for the first time since 2006. Well, you might remember that year, 13-3 with Lovie Smith, and a road to Prince singing Purple Rain in the rain as Rex Grossman and the Bears played Peyton Manning in the Super Bowl. Devin Hester, the electrifying kickoff return, and that was the highlight of the day for the Bears as the Colts end up winning that one going away. Tyson Bagent under center for the Bears, looking to capitalize off that huge ground game that they displayed against the Jets. Ridiculous time of possession. That seems like a lifetime ago here in terms of the sports calendar. But no Manun guy. He's got a turf toe. And if you've never had turf toe, you say, he's out, toe injury. What are you talking about? It's the most painful thing other than a paper cut. That sounds fictitious and a bogus injury. Yeah, get some hot sauce in that paper cut, huh? Huh? Huh? Go try to work around on a turf toe. Go read what a turf toe is. Hurts like hell. Either way, Green Bay, no ground game. So we'll see if the Bears defense that's been rolling can have themselves another day against Jordan Love and that passing attack. Gotta go find a pass rusher. Maybe they go into the trade market. There may be the return of the Mac before it's all over. That's right, Khalil Mack, rumored to be on the market. We'll see if that happens. The Hammer coming up as we continue. Fox Sports Late Night.
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5: The Cleveland Guardians are going to Tampa Bay to start the ALCS on Monday. Cleveland eliminated the White Sox Saturday night 2-0 on a Jose Ramirez two-run homer in the fourth. That was in Game 5 of the AL Division Series. Winning pitcher Gavin Williams went 5 2/3 innings, one hit allowed. The White Sox struck out 21 times, a playoff record and a record for any 9-inning game. The NLCS starts on Fox TV Sunday night. Dodgers at Milwaukee, Tarek Skubal against Jacob Mizorowski. To college football, Oklahoma upset number one Texas 27-24 on a field goal on the final play. Arch Manning with three touchdown passes in the loss, but two late interceptions. Number two Georgia was a winner at number six ranked Alabama 20-17. Seventh ranked Indiana came back to win at Nebraska. Kentucky in overtime upset number 10 LSU. UCLA won at Oregon. Tennessee won at Arkansas. I'm Steve DeSager.
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6: Greetings and welcome in. Final hour of our foray today. A beautiful soiree, a party, as it were, through the late night, early morning here on a Sunday, just a couple hours before we get back into the glory that is week five of your National Football League season. Again, live from London, we got Philadelphia and Jacksonville hopefully putting on a show for us. Don't know what we're going to get. This is one of those, you know, box of chocolate kind of moments with the Philadelphia Eagles so far for Nick Sirianni. A very uneven start to the season. Jacksonville Jaguars becoming one of the darlings. Mentioned the Bears and Packers a little bit later on today. That game actually got flexed up into the earlier spot. No Caleb Williams. And let's face it, the Packers for the first few weeks were not good. So a game that would normally be one of those feature, high-powered kind of rivalry. No. You'll still get some of that pageantry, and certainly with the passing of Coach Ditka, you'll get some great quips and quotes. We'll celebrate his memory a little bit more later on this hour as we find our wins. 877-99 on Fox. Some great interaction as the show's gone on. Thank you to the longtime callers and voices and characters of this Fox Sports Radio universe. I appreciate the support of what I do with Jason Smith, and certainly what we do here, the I Watch Your Flex podcast. 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Agree, disagree, top fives, and some of the lunacy that I spout off over about 35, 40 minutes, a couple times a week alongside Dan Beyer and Brandon Deutsch. So get on in there, if you will. 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Right after the show, it goes up. 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You'll find today's full show posted right after we get off the air. Again, Fox Sports Late Night. Look for the Harmon label. And we roll on through there. Final hour of the program. It's time to lay down the hammer on one of the big topics in sports.
4: He's judge, jury, and executioner.
6: How's it feel to be on the other side?
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6: The title of this lecture, monologue, 5 minutes of brilliance. They didn't come to see you. Okay, here you come to Fox Sports Radio. You want some hot takes. You want some keen analysis. What you don't want is us having to talk about officials, which is what we've done for 4+ weeks now in the National Football League. We've already had 17 touchdowns called back because of penalties. In week 4, 271 accepted penalties. We're close to 1,000 through 4 weeks. And you watch your squads. You call holding on every play from your couch. Well, there have been 199 of those thus far. 177 false starts. This is where it gets fun. 63 delay of games. Okay, some of those are, all right, we'll take the 5-yard penalty and punt and whatever. 62 defensive pass interference. And that's where it starts getting into the fun part. Because we're already well over 1,000 yards doled out free. For pass interference. And that's part of the game. We're going to see that. You know, we're always going to argue about the NFL rule until it's changed of why it's not 15 and it becomes a 45-yard game-changing play. Certainly, those debates are always going to be out there, and we'll keep looking. We've got week 4 fines, 10 infractions for player safety fouls that could qualify towards suspension. We've got horse collar tackles, hip drop tackles, and a hit, three hits on defensive players. Defenseless players. Let me get my verbiage correct as I speak so eloquently here in the wee hours of the morning. But it's the idea that for the officials, every week we're having questions of whether they even know the rules as they go through the process, right? How many huddles and conversation we're seeing. We've certainly seen it with a lot of the other sports. Right. That was one of the big topics in the playoffs for the WNBA of, yeah, hey, Tim, what about this? Like, nah, I don't know the rule. Like, literally, you have officials say, I don't know. Had a controversy the other day. Do we still have that timeout? No, you don't have it. No, we actually did. Yeah, that would have been nice to know because then we could have advanced the ball and maybe gotten ourselves a better shot. But the point being, you know, Major League Baseball, you got ABS. As much as people may abhor the idea that we've taken out some of the human error, it's run pretty effectively, pretty efficiently, and it keeps moving on, the game moving. Now, when a game ends on an ABS challenge, maybe you feel a little weird about it, but in the end, you got to pitch to the spot. Does it take away from the guys like Greg Maddux of yesteryear and all of those things? Because they wouldn't be able to operate the same way here. Look, you only get so many challenges. And if the guy's giving you a couple inches off the plate, guess what? Over the course of a game, either he course corrects or you're out of challenges, so it doesn't matter. So you go through. But with the NFL through the first few weeks of the season, go to college football because we got a big play we'll talk about coming up in about 10 minutes from a game earlier, hotly contested top 10 matchup. But in the NFL, we watch these games and it's just a slog. Right. The Seahawks game last week was just an absolute mess. What do we have? 31, 32 accepted penalties against.

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1: Penalties against the Chargers? Like, that's just not football. There's no flow. There's no consistency. And I get it. If it's egregious, call it, right? It's like I'm out here on this trip, you know, a little soiree and party with all the friends and family and meeting the university president, whatever, my daughter playing soccer. Look, she's a defender, so I'm always going to, you know, defend the defenders to a degree. But unless it's egregious, like, there's going to be contact. It's going to be a little bit of clutching and grabbing. You can't call it all. And if you do, then you got to be consistent. And that means all of a sudden we've got free kicks all over the place. Now, in soccer, the clock keeps moving. They decide at the end, injury time, how much they're going to add, whatever. But otherwise, it keeps going. Well, in the NFL, it stops for several minutes at a time. And we're starting to see the length of game creep up. Now, that's good for the networks. More ads. More opportunity to throw a lower third ad or this holding penalty brought to you by... insert whatever is the best for a hold, you know, place that hugs you. Go back to Burke Williams. We were talking about that before. Sean Burke and Gavin Williams, your starters for the White Sox and Guardians. You end up going getting yourself pampered. Nice massage, take a steam, get exfoliated, all that kind of stuff. You can feel loved. But it's just the idea that we've got a game right now that has, it's fraught with issues, right? We're talking about the quarterback position. And as guys are aging out, do you have enough quality replacements? Well, each year now we got 65 guys throwing at least one touchdown pass. Now that adds a couple of wide receivers and running backs to the mix. But the point is that you've already got it from a personnel standpoint where you're making adjustments. You've already made a lot of rules adjustments there. But when we get through these processes, that how do you not have more quick reviews from the booth in New York when there's obvious missed calls? Or poorly adjudicated calls. Because some of these are game changers. When we're talking about personal foul penalties, the automatic first down. All right, if a team's running the ball reasonably well at all, that bleeds out more clock. You talk about a holding penalty and how destructive it is to an offensive set, right? That's why you want the quick strike offense. As much as I love a long protracted drive as much as anybody. Again, three yards in a cloud of dust. I'm a child of the 80s, Earl Campbell and Walter Payton and power run games. But it's also the more plays you're on the field, the more likely you are to have a false start, to have a holding penalty, to have something go wrong. And I'm not saying they shouldn't be called if they're actually happening. But we've also got the situations where the play clock at 1 or 0. Well, I remember what happened with Western Michigan and Michigan. What is there a real clock that has a tenth of a second that we should be seeing? Right? What's the extra beat from what the snap should be versus the zero on the clock? So we have penalties that might be more of them that are not being called. Not that we need more of those, but you're just in a crisis mode because you've got a lot of these situations where you've got the larger penalties on the board. What I've read. Right? 10 yards here, 15 yards plus over there, the delay games, whatever. False starts, beset a drive, and the NFL wants more scoring. We had it all in week one, right? We thought we had everything, the tops coming off the game. Nah, not really, because it's gotten bogged down in a lot of minutia and drives killed because of penalties that you could probably go in front of the board. You might get an apology letter like, you know, the Rams did at one point earlier this year or some other teams have lined their offices with through the years. Like, hey, remember week 6? Go find that letter that they sent us to say they're sorry that the official missed that call, right? There's plenty of that in the offing. But for the NFL, it's time to go back to school. It's like, what's the point of emphasis? What do we need to call in terms of flow of game, player safety, and those kind of situations versus you can let it go, or maybe you're being too litigious. Again, you got a lot of lawyers in the refereeing profession, but it's just that idea of, as you cycle through guys and cycle through referees, there's going to be changes in how they adjudicate a game. Again, owing to the preseason, I know they do the seminar for each of

0: the networks where they meet with officials of, hey, here's what's going to be the points of emphasis for the year. And generally we get that for, well, about a month, and that's kind of where we're at. So we'll see how much of that changes going forward. But I can't be alone, and I've certainly seen the cacophony of voices in the Twitterverse, but in our yelling sphere, you know, behind the powerful microphones here at Fox Sports Radio, to just kind of wonder sometimes that, you know, the product that I'm watching is being besmirched and beset by bad officiating. And it's like, I don't want to hate the officials in any way, shape, or form. You just want it called cleanly, fairly, evenly, all of those, and necessary, right? The old hold 10 yards down the line of scrimmage that's got nothing to do with the run play that's called has always been kind of a, all right, how about just kind of a slap on the wrist and just make them understand, all right, you guys can't just beat each other up on the other side of the line of scrimmage kind of thing and wrestle. But it's the idea that for the NFL, in an age where, and I talked about it, right, you got ticket sales for some of these international games aren't flying off the shelves like they once did. You've actually got a discount availability at SoFi today for the Broncos and for the Chargers. Now, part of that is bad product for the Chargers thus far, but the other part of it is also the games are getting longer again. That investment to time and all that goes with it starts to become a little bit of a press on people when they want to just go enjoy a sport. Like, and you take away the flow of it, and suddenly it becomes an issue. And that's kind of where we're at through the first month of the season. As I said, we're over 960 penalties accepted through 4 weeks. 64 games, that's a lot of penalties that you were calling, and a lot of them of the major variety. Again, safety ones, no argument here. But to clean it up, maybe there's some football version that actually gets implemented of the ABS. They got enough bodies on staff to watch each game and give you an opinion. We certainly have enough former officials in the booths quickly watch a play, review it, and give us a moment. If it means that you delay things and add that extra minute to the game, that's fine, as long as we keep it clean and make sure we're actually penalizing appropriately. But also, you know, it's the instructive. All right, this is how we're going to call it, and remembering to check back in. Like, there's a whole website out there, and I know Bernie Fratto, who had this spot, and I hope Bernie's doing well out there, taking a little time away, that, you know, he would have a man that does referee stats, right? So you can go in and look at what the grid looks like. All right, this is a team, this is a officiating crew that's going to emphasize defensive holding. This is a officiating crew that's going to emphasize, you know, the little bit of extra in the interior, like all of those kind of things that you get that as part of your algorithm if you're betting games, if you're just making a game pick, but you extrapolate it out and like really start looking where we're at in 2026. Those numbers are really escalated, and you have to wonder why. And hopefully it turns back and it normalizes, and, you know, in 4 weeks we're not worried about it. But certainly coming out of week four, there was a lot of calls and just a flow of game that seemed to be a pervasive conversation across the National Football League, except for the Bears-Jets, where they just ran over them. So the game ended very quickly. Sorry, I had to get some more shade towards my good friend Jason Smith. By the way, those wings that he had to buy us after losing that bet, boy, those might have been the tastiest wings I've ever eaten. 877-9, yeah, exactly. The Bears came through for me. 877-99 on Fox is the number, at Swollen Dome, where you find me in the Twitterverse. Coming up next, we'll turn our attention back to week five of the NFL. And then there was a big play in one of those top 10 college football games that we'd be remiss if we didn't at least take a quick turn to. So we'll do that as we continue here on Fox Sports Late Night.
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23: I mean, Mike Ditka was, in the history of NFL coaches, the toughest of the tough guys. You could put Vrabel and Ditka and Tomlin and all the tough guys in the room. You would take Ditka. He was just Chicago. Like, Chicago's a cold weather, deal with it. I mean, until Ben Johnson arrived, it was a defensive culture. That's what Chicago was. People here take the train to work. They work hard. They deal with weather. You know what I mean? They love their life. He was. I mean, you could see him with a cigar playing golf. You could see him screaming at officials. He just felt like Chicago. He's a Chicago guy. Born in Pittsburgh. But there's just so much about him. A great player. And there are stories I've heard about Mike Ditka that I can't repeat on the air. They're like laugh out loud funny. He is so beyond popular and successful. There's a lot of people that are successful. There's a lot of people that are popular. But when they're making, when they're doing Saturday Night Live stuff on like the Chicago Bears and the love of Ditka, Michael Jordan, Harry Carey, like, that's just different. That transcends good and successful. And, man, he's just an all. There are clips out there I would have loved to have covered. You know, it's like, even an example, Bobby Knight had a little bit of Ditka, kind of intimidating, but I don't think Bobby was the nicest guy. Ditka could be outright, I know people that have covered Ditka and really loved him.
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0: Welcome back in. Fox Sports Late Night. Mike Harmon hanging out with you. We got a few more minutes, a couple more topics to get to. The revelry of the early morning. Again, get those fantasy lineups in as we get things rolling through the late night. You've got the London game because we've got Jacksonville and Philadelphia. Again, you know, a little life's mystery as to what the Eagles are going to bring to you through 4 weeks. You've got a very beaten up roster right now. Tank Bigsby on IR, Saquon Barkley out for this week, Devontae Smith out for this week. We'll get into some more fantasy implications of some of the injuries across the league, some strange bedfellows maybe for your fantasy lineup, and a couple of ninja plays a little bit later on. And Find Your Wins, we'll celebrate the memory of Ditka, and a great quote from a coach who survived a scare a little bit earlier today. But first, we're going to go back to the phone lines. 877-99 on Fox is the number. We got Randy out there in Florida. He wants to talk a little bit of Bucs football. What's going on, Randy?
32: Good morning, sir. Good morning. I know you don't get many Buccaneer phone calls from way over in the East Coast, but
0: hey, I'm in. My folks live out there in Clearwater, so I'm well apprised of your roster. Let's go.
32: Okay. I'm down here in Fort Myers. So how worried? Thursday night does nothing for me. Where is Todd Bowles? I'll make him quick. Did Liam Colvin going to Jacksonville hurt Baker? And those are the two.
0: Well, I mean, you lose Cohen. Before that, you lose Canales. Certainly two guys that had coached him up and found a spot. And so you change coordinators, you change different component parts, and you don't have the old reliable in Mike Evans there. Even though he's got a lot of tread lost on those tires, I mean, those guys were kindred spirit. I think maybe you take a little bit from this that you were able to run the football, and you know, the grain of salt when you talk about it with the Dallas defense of what they've been through the first 4 weeks of the season, certainly not up to the anticipated growth with all the changes they made, and then Porter not being available certainly didn't help. But Jalen Daniels made some throws, made some plays that I think opened some eyes, which is fun to see. And maybe with Baker on the sideline, I think that was the most encouraging thing, to see some of those clips of him helping to coach Jalen Daniels up and trying to, you know, just give him a little bit of insight along the way. That's been a good school teammate, trying to put him in the best position, because let's face it, that division can still be there to go get before it's all said and done. But need to stay healthy in the receiving core, and I think there's still an opportunity to be had. Bucky Irving played the best game that we've seen since the first part of his rookie year. So there's a start. Thanks, Randy, for the call. Thanks, everybody out there. Right, there you are. You're still there. Did that answer it adequately? I think you're going to be okay. There you go. Thanks, Randy. Best to you down there. Hey, everybody, as the storms are rolling in across the country, be safe out there. Be smart. Help your neighbors. Make sure you check in on your family as well, and you know, find that win for yourself as the day goes on as well. All right, so let's turn our attention back to college football for a minute. More on the NFL, more fantasy, a little bit of Coach Ditka before we get out of here. But we had a big, massive game a little bit earlier where we started talking about some top 10 squads getting after it. Well, we got the Alabama Crimson Tide and number 2 Georgia. And I got to say, there was a big play that I'm still scratching my head over. So let's hear it.
1: Russell taking a shot downfield. And here comes a flag. Has to be, no? Nico Scott was down there. Looks like he got run over.
2: You're expecting the flag. And now...
1: they just showed it.
2: The crowd's showing, they're seeing it. I'd love to see, Matt, what you think. Bolden, KJ Bolden came over. It looked like, to all of us, an obvious pass interference. What do you think, Matt?
3: I couldn't really tell how much contact there was. It looked like the ball landed to the inside of everybody. So I don't know if they're thinking uncatchable or just wasn't enough for the timing was put.
0: Yeah, one of those calls. That's ABC on the call, as you hear it, ABC, ESPN. It seemed fairly obvious. You got about 3:28 remaining. 20-17 is your final. KJ Bolden runs through the receiver. He turns back for the ball. Bolden comes through him. Obviously, contested play back in the or front of the end zone, I should say, and it gets a bit congested, but never looks back for the football. And as your receiver's coming back through it, he gets trucked. Seems like a pretty obvious call. Okay, so instead, you know, you start having the issue. They take a sack on the next play, and then it takes them out of field goal range. So a game changer there. And then you have another situation that we get down, and this is one that's being hotly debated, I'm sure, no doubt, in the great state of Alabama as the night becomes morning and into the next cycle. This one's going to live a little while. Because you had a second down stop, should have set up a third one. Instead, you get the automatic first down as Dejon Lee, he shoves the receiver in the helmet, right? The old retaliation, you know, kind of hand fighting and whatever. And then you get a little bit up in the face mask and the big jerk back of the helmet that the official plainly sees. Here comes the flag. There's the penalty, and that's the game, right? First down, and we're in Operation Kneel Down. So DeBoer after the game, quote, we preach emotional maturity. I feel really strong, you know, across the board. We had that with the team. Would have never expected that to happen. You got to give yourself a chance. You're out there giving everything you got. You got to give yourself a chance. So emotional maturity. Okay, so we got that. And Keon Sab, safety for the squad, said, look, he's my brother till we die. So obviously I try to uplift him. But there's a standard that we need to play with. And on that play, he wasn't up to the standard. Wait for it. Wait for it. And it will be addressed. So, chalk talk. There it is, that big play, because you still had one more stop. If your defense gets one more stop, perhaps you give yourself a chance to pull off and get to at least overtime or pull off a win outright. And instead, you got a top 10 game that ends up going Georgia's way. They will become the number one after Texas loses earlier to Oklahoma. We chronicled that going back way back in hour one. If you've been with us all along, thank you. If you missed any of today's show, grab the podcast after we're done. You can go back and hear some of the analysis and breakdown of that one, including some talk about Arch Manning, and always remembering that, you know, what you have today, you know, the price today is not the price tomorrow. Sometimes you get it on discount. Sometimes it goes up. Market, what the market will bear. And right now, the market for Arch Manning, not nearly as hot as it once was. Doesn't mean it can't change, and there isn't that one GM that's still going to be excitable about the Manning family and thinking that they are the next great one. Maybe it's there, but I'll tell you right now, you got a lot of mistakes, including that pick six and that late interception that leads to an Oklahoma win. Suddenly, Oklahoma, the pulse beating a little stronger here as we get into mid-October here on the schedule. 877-99 on Fox is the number. At Swollen Dome on Twitter. At Swollen Dome on Instagram. At Harmon Rants on TikTok. I promise to be better about that, because we certainly have some one-minute hot takes that we can always get to. But we got a lot of folks in the Twitterverse. I appreciate you as you're all through. I think I misspelled somebody's name, so they're mad at me. So I'm sorry for that, Gunner. I think I gave him an AR. I think I went full Scandinavian. Bad job by me. But someone said, hey, Pete, saying, why haven't you included Rudy yet? A classic. I don't know if it's because Joe Montana decided that he wanted to take away some of the mystique of it. Or maybe folks don't like Vince Vaughn. My children have an aversion to Vince Vaughn movies. It's very odd. Very odd, no matter what I put on. Like, this is really funny. It's like, nope, not watch him. So I don't know. Perhaps I'll have to see if I can find him walking the Strand and see if he can make an emphatic plea on his own. So we got that there. Friday Night Lights shows up. The Chad Powers show. I don't know if folks have watched that one. I've had some fun with it as well. Friday Night Lights again. Gridiron Gang going to The Rock. Football coach changing the path of some juveniles, football team and getting them on the right path. So appreciate that. First and 10 going back to HBO, The Program. There you go. I think James Caan was in The Program, if I'm remembering correctly, as you get all of those things rolling through. This one's from Steve. This is pretty funny. The Boy Who Coached the Rams, the Sean McVay story. That's pretty good. That's good. Once he's in the broadcast booth, don't doubt that they'll green light that pretty fast. We got more for Heaven Can Wait, which is great. We got Gunner also sent us a little bit earlier. I got to give him love for this. The bang in the drum for the Sir Purr and the Carolina Panthers, who are off this week, by the way. Remember, bye weeks have found us. We only have two teams this week. It's just Kansas City and Carolina. But thus far, one of the great surprises, that offense kind of purring, so to speak. Nah, I just did it. I should just see myself out after that. Terrible. 877-99 on Fox at Swollen Dome, where you find me. Let's talk a little bit of fantasy football for a moment as we get ready for week 5. Because again, got a lot of injuries on the board. I talked about it related specifically to that London game, but there's a lot of designations, a lot of red ink. So be judicious about it. Again, add the weather effect as you go through. You got your NFL weather tracker to go through the day and see where maybe you got a sloppy track that slows things down, or maybe some big winds because of the storm that are going to make some changes as we go through. So we got that you need to be clear about, because you got Miami going to be warm with the chance of thunderstorms up in Boston. You've got some showers a little bit later on this afternoon. With the Jets, it just says definite rain. Okay, good times. Pittsburgh, likely showers. Washington, likely showers, as you can see, all the way around the east. And even going back west, although, so far you're all good. Chance of rain showers there. If you're sitting in the crowd, you're good, of course. So we have that going. So fun times all around, because you can have it blowing in, so it's not really a dome, right? Because it does have open ends. But either way, we'll get into the architecture another time. All that being said, Hurts is a mid QB2 for you this week. One of the guys that we're going to push in on, and he actually came up in Gunner's question when we start looking at Joe Burrow, even though he's not been terribly efficient when we talk about dropbacks and the big numbers haven't been flowing up. You've got both T. Higgins and Ja'Marr Chase banged up for this one. So Gesicki, more of Chase Brown. I think they're going to need to use him as a receiver, try to leak him out a little bit, see if he can give you some hay there. Myers, one of the sleepers slash ninjas, as we call them, emerging from the shadows to try to find you some fantasy love. How about Aaron Rodgers going up against Indianapolis' defense? It's DK Metcalf. No Michael Pittman. He's out for a while. But you're looking at Jaylen Warren out of the backfield as a receiver for you as well, and those 14 tight ends that they run out there. Darnell Washington has become their big tight end, go up and get it guy if you're playing in a tight end league. Look, you're touchdown dependent outside of three or four guys anyway, so maybe that's a play that gets on your board. That Buffalo Rams game, as we look at Sunday Night Football, the overall over-under on that one is 54.5, guys. 54.5. Absolute chaos as we get ready for that one. That'll be fun. Or, I'm sorry, that's the Monday night game. As I've got that bye week in its own square next to it, as opposed to a blinking red light next to me. But Buffalo and the Rams, because we get two games at SoFi this weekend, right? Denver in town. We've alluded to that a couple of times. That one, 41.5. Trusting any offensive player in that game is a very difficult proposition, everybody. Even with Sean Payton back at the mad scientist, maybe becoming his own Wizard of Oz once again after taking over the play calling, that is a difficult proposition, because you've looked at the Chargers side of things. They are banged up, both sides of the ball, as they always are. And this is where I always raise my hand. Like, there's consistently several teams that deal with myriad injuries, and we can talk about the 49ers. Well, part of it is they're old. If you want to put your tinfoil hats on, I'll give you 5 seconds, 4, 3, 2, substation. And then you've got anything related to a Harbaugh. They just seem to find some injuries along the way. We watched it in Baltimore for years. Remember, no Lamar Jackson for them as they battle Atlanta. Oh, yeah, that's right. That's the other primetime game, because we had the joke about it when it was the Falcons. Well, now all of a sudden they scored 80 points the last two games combined. Michael Penix Jr. and the machine that is Robinson and Robinson Jr., Bijan and Brian. 43.5 the total. Ravens on the road at Atlanta. Snoop Hundley, welcome back to starting territory for you as well. But, you know, as we look at some of these games, you've got a couple that have the robust over-under. Detroit and Arizona, not a lot of defense to be played or seen there. But back to the Chargers for a second. Alt and Slater are hurt again. Derwin James, who's been fantastic his career on the field. Well, he can't stay on the field. And once again, he's out. Quentin Johnston, who you keep waiting for the breakthrough, he's out, which is why Trey Harris's name came up a little bit earlier. Okay, maybe there's more opportunity, but can we find more quality opportunity elsewhere is what we're trying to look at right now, because Justin Herbert's not playing good or efficient football to the point where there's a lot of that rumor, conjecture, speculation. And if you're in Los Angeles, it's kind of funny. You go up and down the 405 freeway. You got accident and injury attorneys. You've got casinos. You've got ads for bands playing at those casinos. And then you have some superchargers, billboards every now and again. And so they're trying to get some shine and coming in a lot of expectations. Thus far, it's been woefully underperforming, as a unit. Mike McDaniel, and Jim Harbaugh, they're a lot of odds where we have Justin Herbert even cracking back a little bit, where he's normally not really said a whole lot. And people are starting to blame Madison Beer. I don't think her being in the booth has anything to do with it, but you know, you're going to believe what you're going to believe. Again, you're wearing your tinfoil hat that I told you to. So, I mean, why not add that to it? 877-99 on Fox is the number. At Swollen Dome is where you find me in the Twitterverse. As we continue, we are going to finish this thing off with a brilliant run of the late, great Mike Ditka, and a quote from a coach that, look, I dig the cut of his jib. Narrow escapes today, succeed and proceed. We'll do it as we wrap things up here on Fox Sports Late Night.
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14: Now, we've talked about this from the perspective of, hey, here's the thing. Yankee fans costing them a game. The baseball gods and karma telling you that, hey, when baseball gods say, we got you, man. Here's Yankee fans who can't stand not being part of the action, being on the field. We're doing you solid because the Yankee fans cost them the win. I'm waiting for that to be the headline in the Post. Yanks fans cost Yanks win with fly ball foul fallacy or some crazy, you know, Post headline like that. So, yes, that's exactly what happened. Like, the baseball gods doing us a solid with the Yankees. But something different on it is that 2 years ago when this happened in the World Series and Yankee fans tried to grab the ball out of Mookie Betts's glove, could have injured him. Like, that was bad. And those Yankee fans were celebrated as anti-heroes. Major League Baseball couldn't even ban the guys from the stadium until 2 months after the World Series was over. They came out with a big, these two guys aren't allowed to come back to games anymore. Right? Like, it was very, the Yankees were so hesitant to remove them from the game when they did what they did to Mookie Betts, right? And Mookie Betts is like, well, there's trying to catch the ball, and there's, I'm going to go into your glove to catch this, and I'm going to rip it out of you.
16: Well, the way they jerked at his arm and, like, yeah, it was very unnatural and untoward.
14: And their reaction after was, this is our line. Like, you're here. You're in our territory. Whoa.
16: We protect this house.
14: You're a fan. You're not playing the game. You're not the 12th man. You're a fan. These guys were celebrated as anti-heroes, right? And look what happened. Baseball gods, 2 years later, look what happened. You guys went home because a fan reached over.
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14: Take a deep breath right now. Yankee fans are crazy. Everybody's insane. Everybody wants blood. But I'm going to tell you the reality. Aaron Boone is coming back. Why? Because Boone is going to get a pass because of Judge's injury. There is a lot, and rightfully so, you can only expect a team to go so far when you're without the best hitter in the league. And Aaron Judge is the best hitter in the American League. They didn't need him against the Red Sox in a short series. The Yankees threw the hell out of the ball, though, and Schlittler was phenomenal and dominant. So, okay. Fried was fantastic. So, okay, you didn't need it. But here you are in a series where it's a better team. You know, they were the best team in the American League. And, yeah, in a series that you didn't score a lot of runs, it was low scoring, you're missing the best hitter in the American League. So I get that.
6: 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Ladies and gentlemen, this is The Odd Couple with Rob Parker and Kelvin Washington.
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19: 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You can love Brian Cashman enough.
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22: 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Fox Sports Late Night. I'm Mike Harmon. Thanks for hanging out with us. We're almost done with our four-hour tour coming up in about 15 minutes from now. You've got the legends Bucky Brooks, Andy Furman, ready to take you through and get you into week five of your National Football League. All right, it's Andy Furman. Who's hanging out with Andy Furman, Emmy?
8: Alex Furman.
22: Andy and Alex Furman. There you go. You get the father-son combo a little bit later on. Okay, I forgot. Yes, Bucky, obviously part of the Jacksonville contingent. So he is off, ready for London calling. You know, sometimes the brain synapses do not fire quite the same way. And then you get Anita Marks and Greg Cosell a little bit later on into Red Zone Radio. So we got you covered all day long, week five of your National Football League coming up. Now, as we do each and every week, it's time to celebrate the good all around us.
15: Locker room squabbles, struggling teams, cheaters, and no-account owners. There's so much negativity in sports that it can ruin your day. But not Mike Harmon. He's here to shine a light on the good in sports with a simple mantra. Find your wins.
22: Like every day when I go to lay my head down, I look at the good, the bad, the ugly of my day. It might not be winning every minute, but that's not how games are won either, and that's the game of life. So you got to try to persevere, and there's your preachiness for the minute. But it also gets into coaching. We're celebrating the legend that is Mike Ditka momentarily. But I want to go back to a win earlier today. Hard-fought contest. Indiana comes out with a win over Nebraska. One of the best efforts we've seen from a Nebraska squad. They're playing some pretty good football right now. Matt Rhule maybe bolstered by his appearance in the season finale of Lanterns, as I alluded to a little bit earlier, that, you know, perhaps they finally got things on the right track. But here you have a win from an Indiana squad, a little year of living dangerously thus far with Hoover, but they get the W. And I like this quote from Cignetti, you know, remember him, you know, I win, Google me. You got to have an indomitable will, man, a will that cannot be defeated or subdued, and you got to be resilient. You got to have the ability to overcome the unexpected, no matter how bad it gets. Look, he had this well rehearsed before going to his postgame. You never let anxiety, frustration enter your mindset. You're going to find a way. It's just a matter of time. 60-minute game, opportunity struck, big play. Indiana walks off with a W. So that's one to just kind of ponder as you go through. Remember, you know, the highs and lows. In the end, it all evens out. Just keep yourself in the game. As it were. Let me give you a quick gastronomy check from Major League Baseball and across our sporting universe. The Dodgers have a burger, fellas. 24-ounce patty, all sorts of toppings with your cheese and, you know, special sauce and lettuce and everything else. 10-ounce bun, your cost, $125. Yeah, I'd be curious to see how many of those you sell. An influencer or two that tries to convince you that the likes they're going to get on TikTok is worth more than the $125, or you should just give them the burger. No, thank you. How about the University of Central Florida? Now, this one might work. We did a hot dog challenge a while back. Jason Smith tried to consume a Costco hot dog and bun in under a minute. It did not end well. He looked confused by the size of the hot dog and realized the gargantuan task he was about to undertake. And nearly choked himself out in the final seconds trying to catch up. Bad job by him. But at the University of Central Florida, you can get an unlimited hot dog pass for $64. So for the first half, as many hot dogs you can consume in the one section. Don't know if they're giant hot dogs. Don't know what you got in terms of your ballpark franks, but $64 if you buy in, have the bucket ready. Either that or make sure you're ready for the condition known literally because of all the sodium as hot dog fingers. Now, let's go back to the man of the day, Mike Ditka, 86 years old, the Bears legend, Hall of Famer twice, really, as a tight end, and then certainly as a coach, a legend who begat a generation of coaches. For better or for worse, some great speeches, some great fiery rhetoric, and certainly talking about tough and being a good teammate. That plenty of examples, and you've heard all the tales from all of his different spots along the way. But there was also the Mike Ditka that I loved growing up in Chicago, is when he did press conferences or TV appearances, etc. So you got a little clip of a back and forth with a reporter from back in the day.
1: Get your mouth shut, jerk. Dick you. See that? That's your IQ, buddy. Zero.
17: How about turnovers?
18: I'd rather talk to him.
1: I know I'm smarter than that some.
0: There you go. That was a small snippet of what you might expect in a post-game scrum, or just when he would do the appearance with Johnny Morris or whoever was hosting on a given week of the Mike Ditka Show. Because there'd be someone in the crowd that would decide, well, what about your interaction with this player? And you never knew which way that was going to go. Sometimes you got nice Iron Mike, kind of like Bill Belichick after his win over Pitt earlier today. Or earlier on Saturday, I should say, where suddenly he was really happy to answer questions and smile for the camera. Ditka was that guy, and always gave you, he wore his heart on his sleeve of everything he supported. I know certainly politically, folks, there was a divide at some point with some folks over comments that he made. And like he lived it, whatever he believed as a player, as a coach. He looked out for the teammates as they got older, the gridiron greats. I talked about that a little bit earlier. But it's the idea that, you know, a life like that, 86 years, that, you know, you're going to have your highs and lows. But the warm memories that everybody came walking forward with, you know, all the colleagues from ESPN, again, from all those media members in Chicago. And there were a couple of guys that took their shots on the way out. That's their prerogative, and they heard, I'm sure, from their throng, or maybe got the 2 minutes of attention that they wanted. But it's just, you know, for me as a guy on the radio who loves sports, and I get to watch my daughter play soccer. I never thought that, you know, either of my kids would gravitate towards any game because of this job and because of some of the scheduling, and to see her love of it and then embracing as she gets older what we do, and, you know, understanding, you know, that passion is very cool for me. But also just, you know, the passing of Ditka, when I see all these video montages of him and the coaching year and the, you know, the perm and everything else, and all those players that I grew up, you know, idolizing, you know, having their say, and those memories when they were in their prime, it just takes you back about why we love this job and why we got into it. I think I speak for Mark and for Emmy and for all our team that is part of this, and certainly for Alex and Andy Furman coming up here in just a minute, that it's that same thing. It's the love of sport that keeps us coming back, and those connections back to our childhood and those that brought us to the game to begin with. So rest in peace, Coach Ditka. I know a city mourned, and now they'll go on to try to beat the Packers. Remember, favored at Lambeau for the first time since 2006. Bears. See you next time. We went 1-0. We
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6: You're trying to watch your weight, so fast food is out. But what about other restaurant choices? A nutritionist says most of them will overfeed you, too. We'll have this story.
7: I have a PhD in nutrition. I'm a nutrition researcher. And I could not tell, looking at these plates, which ones had 2,000 calories and which ones had 1,000 calories.
6: Then, modern technology can be a blessing and a curse. A security expert says hackers can now attack you in new and different ways.
8: Insecure as our desktop and laptop computers are, these new objects that we are connecting to the internet are even less secure, and most folks don't understand the risk.
6: Those two stories, and much more, are coming your way on this week's InfoTrack. Stay with us. The show begins right after this.
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6: 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And it's not just fast food that makes you fat. 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Roy?
14: Thanks, Chris. Our guest is Susan Roberts, PhD, Director of the Energy Metabolism Laboratory at the Jean Mayer USDA Human Nutrition Research Center on Aging at Tufts University in Boston, and she was the lead author of the study. Dr. Roberts, how often do Americans eat out?
7: Americans eat out a huge amount these days. Something like 40% of the American food budget is spent on meals away from home right now.
14: So you were looking at the calorie content of meals in restaurants. Tell us exactly what you were studying.
7: To look at how healthy restaurants are. People have blamed fast food for the obesity epidemic and for the lack of good health in Americans. And there's almost no information from research on what those restaurants are like if they don't report their calorie intake. So we were looking at the restaurants, the mom-and-pop restaurants, the Chinese restaurants, the Italian restaurants, where you can't see any calorie counts. And the results were pretty shocking. 92% of our meals had excess calories, and many of them had so many calories that they could be a whole day's worth of food, and you would still gain weight.
14: And that doesn't even count beverages and appetizers and desserts.
7: I know. We're struggling with dealing with our weight in America, and in my opinion, I think restaurants are a big part of the problem today.
14: Is there a particular type of restaurant that seemed to be worse than another, for example, Italian or Mexican or Chinese or maybe pizza places, whatever?
7: Well, you know, they're all pretty terrible, but the top three most terrible are American, Chinese, and Italian.
14: Why do they stand out so much?
7: They stand out just because they have enormous portions. They have enormous portions. The average calorie content of just that one plate is nearly 1,500 calories, which for many people, especially women, that's a whole day's intake right there.
14: Yeah, explain, why is it such a specific concern for women?
7: It's a real problem because, you know, we have this whole biology. It's just normal human biology that we want to finish our plate when there's a huge plate of food in front of us. It's nothing to do with willpower, and it's everything to do with biology. Our blood glucose falls so that we get hungry. Our stomach relaxes so that we have this huge stomach that needs a lot of food to fill it up. So our biology is designed to make us eat what's in front of us. So when portions are big, we eat more than we need, and that causes weight gain, it causes obesity, it causes all of the problems that we know about, the diabetes and the heart disease that come from too much weight gain.
14: This sounds controversial, but I understand that you would like to see some new local ordinances that maybe would empower consumers.
7: I absolutely would. And, you know, every single person I've talked to has said, oh, wow, that would be so amazing. So what we're proposing here is that there's some local ordinances or, you know, even state laws which allow people to go into any restaurant and order a half portion for a half price or a third portion for a third price. You know, I'm sure that restaurants will jump up and down and say, oh, no, that's too hard. But if it was the legal thing, everybody would be in the same boat, so nobody would suffer. And there would be many people like me who would be saying, oh, wow, that's fantastic. I'm going to eat out 10 times more. Because now I can get a portion of food I really want rather than trying to get the boring, healthy options.
14: Now, isn't it possible that someone could essentially do the same thing by ordering off of a senior menu or a child menu?
7: Well, the children's menus are usually pretty unhealthy things, you know, chicken nuggets, french fries and stuff like that, you know, and the senior menus are very large too. Some people say, well, you know, you can go in and you can request them to box half a portion. But, you know, that requires quite a lot of willpower. And if you had the economic incentive to say, I would like a half portion for a half price, it would make it easier. It would give consumers more choice, not less. You know, things like the soda tax died because it was taking away consumer choice. This is an opportunity that would actually increase consumer choices dramatically.
14: And your study looked at all kinds of restaurants. I think most people would think, oh, fast food is the real culprit. But you looked even at individual local restaurants and found the same trend, right?
7: We did. We looked at the local restaurants that do not have calorie counts. And, you know, the restaurants where there's more than 20 outlets have to report their calories. So we looked at the small ones that wouldn't come under that legislation.

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1: Legislation, and we found that they were just as bad as fast food. They have enormous portions, far bigger than the human body needs. And you don't know that because there's no calorie count.
2: Was there any specific thing? It sounds like there were a lot of surprises in this, but was there one big surprise in your study that really jumped out at you?
1: One of them was that the variability is just enormous. You know, I mean, I have a PhD in nutrition. I'm a nutrition researcher, and I could not tell looking at these plates which ones had 2,000 calories and which ones had 1,000 calories, because the calories are hidden. You know, that's the cheese, the oil, the butter. It's impossible really to tell how much a plate has. And, you know, that's why we need laws or something to make it easier for consumers to make sensible choices.
2: Did your findings in this study actually change how often you eat out?
1: Well, I've known this for a long time. I have to say, I was 50 pounds overweight about 20 years ago myself. And one of the reasons was because I was eating in Chinatown in downtown Boston where I work. And I actually measured the containers in my lab, and they came back at 1,500 calories, and I was shocked. And so at that time, it did have a dramatic influence on me, and it stopped me eating out as much. I love eating out, but when you can't get the foods that you want in the right portion sizes, that's really a deterrent.
2: Well, I'm going to ask this question in maybe a little different angle. These are such high-calorie foods. Would eating a sufficient amount of calories fill someone up because they're so densely packed with calories to start with?
1: It's a good question. When you've got a portion size that's 2,000 calories, I think you could eat a third of that, and most people would feel extremely satisfied. The trouble that we have right now is when you have that 2,000 calories on your plate, you're looking at the food, you're smelling the food, so you're getting all of these biological responses that increase your stomach size, keep your blood glucose low, and that makes you feel unsatisfied, and it makes you eat more than you need. If the portion size was smaller of delicious food and you knew that that was what you were getting, you would feel more satisfied, because when you got to the end of your plate, your biological responses would shut down, so that would, you know, kind of stop the hunger in its tracks.
2: So what lessons can the average consumer learn from your study as they head out to a restaurant, aside from keep driving right on past and eat at home?
1: Well, you know, the conventional advice that nutrition people give these days is don't eat out or eat out very frequently. My advice is start lobbying your local government to make some laws that allow you to do proportional pricing. It would change the world. In the meantime, things that I do, for example, when I go into a restaurant, first of all, I order the boring choices oftentimes, with salad and grilled chicken and stuff like that. And then if you ask for the dressing on the side, the cheese on the side, the croutons on the side, you can just put some small amounts on top of your salad so that you have enough to improve the taste. And it's not the best solution, but it works.
2: Interesting study, and certainly very important. Dr. Susan Roberts from Tufts University. Is there any place online where people can learn more?
1: We've actually got a place on the Tufts University site where it gives restaurants a place where they can calculate calorie intake for their meals. We're trying to encourage restaurants to be more proactive about calories, but there's some useful things on the site for consumers as well.
2: All right, well, thank you again for joining us on InfoTrack.
1: You're welcome.
2: And for InfoTrack, I'm Roy Mackey.
3: Next, those high-tech devices you love may be inviting hackers to attack. 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
4: 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There's more InfoTrack straight ahead. 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
3: Our next guest says that thieves, terrorists, and other bad guys are using our computers, smartphones, medical devices, and more to rip us off and harm us. Mark Goodman is a former police officer and currently a cybercrime expert and founder of the Future Crimes Institute. He's author of Future Crimes, Inside the Digital Underground and the Battle for Our Connected World. Mark, modern technology is great, but you say it's making all of us vulnerable in unforeseen ways. What are some of the specific threats you've uncovered?
4: Well, all of us have an idea of what a computer looks like, right? Years ago, we used to have those big gray boxes under our desk in the office and in our homes. But slowly but surely, every physical object in our world is becoming a computer. So our televisions have become smart TVs. Our phones have become smartphones. Our cars are becoming self-driving and have computer chips in them. And the challenge with this is, as insecure as our desktop and laptop computers are, these new objects that we are connecting to the internet are even less secure, and most folks don't understand the risk. But there is one group who understands the risk quite well, and that's organized criminals. They are ready, set, go to go ahead and take advantage of all of the vulnerabilities in these technologies and use them against us.
3: So give us an example of how, you know, an average citizen might get harmed through this process.
4: Well, we see a lot of stuff now in the stores about the smart home, right? And so our home routers are entirely hackable. The main gateways to our homes, somebody could hack one of those devices, get onto your network, put further viruses on your machines, keystroke loggers, steal your identity, get access to your bank accounts, reach out to your children without your knowledge or permission, steal photographs of them, attempt to lure them over the internet. So once you get into the technological network, it's just a foothold to carry out any type of offense you want. In the old days, we just had to protect our computers, but now more and more devices are in our home, the so-called era of the smart home. We saw evidence of this all around us at the Consumer Electronics Show in Las Vegas. And there, for example, smart TVs that were on display had been hacked. So a bad guy, even if your computer is more secure, can break in through your television. They can break in through the smart light bulb. They can break in through your garage door opener, or they can break in through your digital thermostat. So the more connections we have, the more vulnerable we are.
3: Aside from the average Joe getting hacked, what about our utilities and our government systems? Are they vulnerable as well?
4: Very much so. The U.S. government, for all its ability to go ahead and allegedly hack other countries, it's done a very poor job of defending itself. We read stories in the news all the time about the U.S. Department of Defense being hacked, military plans being stolen, the Office of Personnel Management losing 22 million national security records. So the government is really in tough shape in that it can't protect itself. We have a bigger challenge, though, which is that most of the critical infrastructure that run this country are all in the hands of the private sector. That means our electrical grid, water, sewage, power plants of all different shapes and sizes, air traffic control, 911 systems, all of those critical infrastructures are run by computers. And there has never been built a computer that could not be hacked. It's just a matter of time, energy, and available funds to carry out the attack. The challenge with this is that because our modern society runs entirely on computers, if those computers are hacked, it can wreak havoc on our world. And the threat is not just theoretical. We've seen hacks against critical infrastructure going back for years. There was a teenager many years ago who took over an airport in Worcester, Massachusetts, and was able to turn off the runway lights at nighttime as the plane was coming in to land. We have had another teenage hacker in Poland who hacked a railway and was able to cause a train to derail. And just most recently in the battle between Ukraine and Russia, we've seen a number of cyber attacks in which Russia allegedly carried out hacks that caused blackouts throughout Ukraine and even attacked the airport in Kiev to get access to the country's national air traffic control system.
3: Wow. What about our cars? I understand those can also be vulnerable to hackers. How does that work?
4: Well, our modern automobiles today have nothing in common with the 67 Chevy that used to be a mechanical device. Now, cars have slowly transformed themselves into computers. On average, each modern automobile, meaning cars that have come out in the past 10 years, have over 100 computer chips in them. They control everything from the global positioning navigation to the airbags to the ABS brakes to the radio, your power windows, everything, windshield washer, everything is controlled via a computer. And like all other computers, they can be hacked. And we more recently in St. Louis had a hacker remote control take over somebody else's car over the internet. Two hackers who are experts in hacking cars were able to disable a Jeep Grand Cherokee as it was driving down the highway at 70 miles an hour. The car was remotely disabled, its systems were taken over, and the driver, no matter what he did, could not restart the vehicle. It put him in tremendous danger because as he was stuck in the number one lane, 18-wheelers are zooming by, leaving him in quite a dangerous position. That one particular hack led to Jeep having to recall 1.4 million cars to do a software patch upgrade. So we're used to upgrading the software on our computers and now even our phones and our web browsers. But in the future, you will have to patch the software on your car, your refrigerator, your microwave oven. That's the world we're facing.
3: We're talking with Mark Goodman, author of Future Crimes: Inside the Digital Underground in the Battle for Our Connected World. Mark, what can the average person do, or what should we be expecting government to do to protect us in these situations?
4: Well, I think citizens should demand much, much more of their government. You know, we have great systems in place to protect us personally and from a national security perspective, right? If we had a tank come over the Bering Strait or a Chinese warship cross the Pacific and attack San Francisco, we have mechanisms in place to protect ourselves against that. And yet every day, bits and bytes that are attacking the United States are coming from those countries and others. And the U.S. government has done very little, not only to protect itself, but certainly to protect American business. There's tremendous amount of intellectual property that is being stolen and sent overseas via cyber attacks. On the personal front, the police also have traditionally protected us from crime, right? If somebody spray painted your house or spray painted your car or stole money at gunpoint, we could call 911 and we would get service. But every day, hundreds of thousands of bank accounts are being emptied around the world. Identity thefts are being committed. And since most of these bad guys are overseas, citizens are left to fend for themselves. And frankly, I find that deplorable because we all pay good taxes to be protected from these sorts of crimes. So the bottom line is citizens are on their own. But in my book, Future Crimes, and on my website, futurecrimes.com, I've listed a whole number of tips that you can take to protect yourself. In fact, I created something called the Update Protocol, which is 6 simple steps that people can follow, things involving passwords, encryption, updating your software. And the good news is that if users take those 6 simple steps, they can actually reduce their cyber risk by 85%, according to a study by the Australian government.
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4: 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The pleasure was mine.
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5: 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We're talking with Sissy Lappin. 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Sissy, the percentage of homes sold by their owners rather than through an agent is fairly small, right?
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6: You know, what has happened, if you look at 99% of the crime when a home is for sale, it is basically with a real estate agent. 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So they just set an appointment and send anybody out there. And that's what's happened. And what we suggest is getting a email address, a cell phone address. And if the email address is like a Gmail address, then we actually say, you know what, have them take a picture of their driver's license and send it to you. And I think, you know, and nothing's 100% sure, that would discourage anybody that isn't legit. And I think this is something real estate firms really need to address. And I think as a homeowner, you have a lot more protection than a real estate firm on who's coming in your home.
5: Staging your home, or at least cleaning up the clutter, is obviously an important part. A lot of times agents will advise you on that. Is that something that you feel like people can do on their own?
6: Absolutely. Clutter is contagious. Buyers walk in, and if your house is cluttered, they do not want any part of it. So getting rid of things, getting a pod delivered, or, you know, a mini storage unit, you've got to do that because people want just a simplistic look when they're selling their home. 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
19: Really care less. I want to know what you're going to be doing next week and how you're going to beat the team. You know what I'm saying?
20: Well, let's talk about that Eagles team. Could the Eagles win today? Because I'll tell you right now, I got the Jags winning this game. I saw the Jags last week when they played in Cincinnati against the Bengals. Their secondary is banged up pretty good. Last week, Joe Burrow threw for 428 against them. And the run game's another story. The Bengals ran for just 23 yards against their defense. So the game is in Philadelphia. I don't know. The offense of the Eagles right now is kind of iffy, if you want to say that term. That's a positive. It's a kind of a nice way of saying it's not doing much. And Saquon Barkley's not going to play. Even when he was playing, their offense was not that strong.
19: Yeah, and I think one of the key aspects for, you know, the Jaguars, their key to victory is honestly to make Hurts have to beat you. And then they're not going to do it with Saquon because he is out of the game. But even if, even that he is out, you know.
20: Saquon,
19: yeah. You know, last week, even the Jaguars were, you know, they were playing with Cincinnati and, they had 23 yards for only 15 attempts. Yeah, 23 rushes for 15 attempts, 1.5 yards per rush. I think you just got to make Hurts try to beat you. And if you can't, if you try to do that, I think they have a chance to kind of win. And honestly, though, with the Jaguars, their secondary is down.
20: Right.
19: So if the Eagles, key to win for the Eagles would be to attack the secondary because they're low in numbers.
20: Oh, who do you like? I like the Jags to win this game. I really do.
19: Oh, yeah, I think I got Jacksonville. Yeah. Because, well, I mean, what they're not playing, they're playing in London, right?
20: Yeah.
19: So that's kind of like their second home.
20: It is. You know? It really is.
19: So it's a home game for them. They're going to feel at home with as many games that they play in London, the Jaguars. So I think,
20: you know, it's funny you mentioned that, you know, home games and stuff like that. I think in basketball, it means something. I don't think it means a thing in baseball. I really don't. Home games. I really don't. I think in football, where a home team has an advantage is the decibel level of sound, because the visiting team can't hear when they're calling plays. That's the advantage right there. I don't think the fans rooting. I think it's so loud you'll see a quarterback just putting his hand over his earpiece on the helmet because he can't hear the calls of the plays coming in.
19: Yeah.
20: That's the key. Like in Seattle, it's crazy. In Denver, it's crazy. It's not that bad in Cincinnati. I don't think the and especially if they lose today, you know, it'll be empty in Cincinnati for the next home game.
19: There's so much that goes into a team that's traveling, and then that needs to try to get it to a win, right? One of the biggest factors, I think, in my mind is always fatigue. It's just travel fatigue.
20: Oh, yeah.
19: You know, and you're not comfortable. You're not at home. You're not waking up in your own bed and then heading down to the stadium for Sunday's game. You know, you're waking up in a hotel, and there's always an itinerary. There's always an agenda, right? You know, 6 a.m. breakfast. 7 o'clock, film. And then it's just getting ready for, you know, gotta be on the bus by 8:30 to head down to the stadium. And then you're starting your warm-ups and all that kind of stuff, Dad. I think that's one of the biggest factors and contributing factors in a traveling team. And that's why I think being at home is such a huge advantage. Now, you talk about, you know, decibel levels. I think it's just more comfortability for the home team.
20: Yeah, could be.
19: And I think that's why they're always able to pull out a
20: win. Most of these teams, even the visiting team or the home team, would stay in a hotel at their home game. They don't stay at home.
19: Yeah, that's
20: because of the distractions in your own home.
19: Yeah, yeah.
20: You know, your kids, whatever it may be, a visitor's calling up.
19: I think it's just a sense of being at home,
20: right,
19: being familiar, being comfortable, surroundings, and then, you know, It's always such a huge hype, though. You know, walking out into your own stadium, you got the fans with your jersey number on you, they're your name on their back and all that kind of stuff. And that gets you pumped up. And it's tough to do that. Get as pumped up if you're a divisioning team.
20: Right.
19: You know,
20: and I think that you don't want to be embarrassed in front of the people you may see when you're shopping at Kroger. Really?
19: Joe Burrow has his own shopper. He's not out there, shopping at Kroger.
20: No doubt about that. Okay, here's a game. I mean, you talk about fate. The Bears are playing at Green Bay, and you gotta, when you mention the Bears, you gotta talk about Mike Ditka. May he rest in peace. Passed away at 86 the other day. And they talk about the fact that he was a winning coach, a Super Bowl coach, but people forget about what kind of a player he was. He was at the University of Illinois, and he went to the Bears. He was a tremendous player as a Chicago Bear, and he went to coach the Bears. So, you know, to me, he's a football legend. No doubt about that.
19: Yeah.
20: And it, you know, one of the oldest series in football, Bears playing Packers, right? The originals, the two originals right there. I think it's a great thing. And I bet there's some sort of a service, a minute of silence for sure before that game, even though it's in Green Bay today.
19: Yeah. I think they'll do maybe they'll wear his number on the helmets or something like that. Yeah. I mean, such a legend in NFL and just, in the world of coaching. I mean, I love that he was a no-nonsense kind of guy.
20: Right.
19: You know what I mean? And I remember I was watching this little clip. It was this interview. You know, why are you so upset? Well, we're 3-7 right now. Wouldn't you be upset too? Like, he just gave it truthfully. And I appreciate that. And I don't know if you can do that nowadays, how straightforward he was. You know, the coaches now, but I appreciate that. And that's just that's the kind of guy that he was. But people love that about him.
20: No doubt. You know, I believe that there's a correlation between the success of a team and the toughness of a coach. All right. Coaches today want to be liked. They want to be liked by their players. And I think sometimes it hurts them. I really do.
19: Yeah.
20: I look at coaches right now that are tough. And one of them, I think, is John Harbaugh of the Giants, and they're winning. He turned that program around. And everybody talks about all the quarterbacks go down and we're not going to win. You know, when Burrow went down in Cincinnati, oh, we can't win. Hey, their quarterback went down in New York.
19: Yep.
20: Really. And speaking about tough coaches, Ben Johnson in Chicago. They've won two in a row with backup quarterbacks, right? He's tough. Coach of the Lions, tough.
19: Tough.
20: Other than that, I don't see many tough coaches. Now, I'm not saying if you're not tough, you can't win, okay? But I think there's a better chance of winning when you're tough. I really believe that.
19: I mean, a tough coach kind of sets the tone in the locker room, sets the tone for the whole program. I think if you have a tough coach, all your other position coaches kind of mimic that too.
20: Yeah.
19: So if you got a tough head coach, you're going to have a tough linebacker coach. You're going to have a tough receiver coach or a running back coach. So I think, you know, raising that bar of, responsibility or just expectation raises everybody else's bar of expectation. Look at Marvin Lewis. I love Marvin Lewis. Great guy. But he was a front office guy.
20: Yeah.
19: He was never really, I think, a coach's coach.
20: I think he was tougher than Zach Taylor. I really do.
19: Do you think so?
20: Yeah. Yeah.
19: Maybe, but I don't know, man. Because
20: he didn't have the talent that Zach Taylor has, and Zach Taylor's not winning, and Marvin did.
19: Yeah, I guess. I just remember always thinking, man, what is he doing coaching? He would just be, because he's a player's coach, maybe in my opinion.
20: Maybe.
19: You know, the players love Marvin.
20: Right.
19: You know?
20: And they love Zach.
19: They do love Zach. I don't know. I don't know, Dad.
20: He's got the talent, though.
19: He does, but he's not winning.
20: I know. And if they don't win in Miami today and they got a bye week next week, do you know what the conversation is going to be for 2 weeks?
19: Yeah.
20: His head.
19: His head.
20: That's his conversation.
19: And this, he's kind of on the last straw, too.
20: I agree.
19: You know, because he needs to pull out a win. And we can't always be blaming Joe. We can't always be blaming the offensive line because they can't protect our quarterback. And then Joe gets hurt. It's such the old song and dance.
20: Right.
19: At this point, we got to say, okay, what are you doing, Zach Taylor?
20: You're supposed to be an offensive guru.
19: Yeah.
20: Right. You know, it's funny you mentioned Mike Ditka. I was watching the clips on the news the other day, you know, showing his life story. And he was at some sort of a bar, I guess, doing a show. And some guy called up, hey, Ditka, you know, and it was unbelievable. He challenged Mike to a fight. He says, hey, buddy, here's my address. Any day, any time.
19: Yeah.
20: I mean, you know, today you don't see that. I mean, it was just great. I watched that thing on the news.
19: I love that. And that's, you know, Mike Ditka in a nutshell. You know, he's not afraid to.
20: Right.
19: Take down or just, he's not afraid to take it head on, Dad.
20: Unbelievable. All right. He's Alex Furman. I'm Andy Furman. Yes, we're related. This is Fox Football Sunday on Fox Sports Radio. There's no Bucky Brooks today, but this guy's got some answers. Why? We got to ask Alex, and it's next.
0: Here we go. Saturdays are for these guys.
21: Ladies. George has got the ball. Touchdown.
0: Sundays are for him. Oh. And that.
22: Jerry takes
2: takes a snap.
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22: 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Here's the deal. 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
30: And you tell us where this show lies.
31: What is going on here with Joel Embiid? I'm tired of him. LeBron James? I'm tired of him. Mike Breen, never tired of him.
32: So there was a preseason game on the other night, and Mike Breen, who... he's not a reporter, obviously, right? But he is somebody who, even when he goes on air with something, it's got to be, like, rock solid. Like, yes. He is not going on air because he heard something third hand that might have happened.
31: He has earned maximum credibility.
32: Yeah,
31: like, if he's bringing something to air, it's true, I think. Yeah,
32: it's not like, he's got unserious now that the Knicks have won a championship since he's been calling it. So,
31: although Breen is wacky, I mean, keep in mind, he did updates for IMIS. He's got a sneaky good sense of humor. He does, Mike Breen.
32: I would not associate wacky with Mike Breen. I'm going to have to hear that for myself.
31: Well, you know him better, so that's
32: but
31: fair.
32: But he said that there was a practice recently and Joel Embiid was a little late because the other guys were already on the floor, and that LeBron James let him have it. And then LeBron James said, I think via social media, that that was a lie, that he wasn't late. Stop lying. Now, this is a credibility off, I think, between Joel Embiid, LeBron James, and Mike Breen.
31: Right.
32: I think in terms of telling the truth, Mike Breen versus LeBron James is a mismatch because LeBron lies all the time.
31: I would say it's the greatest mismatch in sports.
32: Yes.
33: Yeah, Izzy, I think LeBron's on his, like, what, 40th rewatch of The Godfather?
32: Yeah, seriously. Still can't.
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34: Congratulations to the Dallas Cowboys, who just authored up the worst loss of the NFL season. That was a bucket of puke, and insert anything else you want in that, spin it around. That was awful. And it's got nothing to do with the fact that I had the Tampa Bay Buccaneers losing in that game in a survivor pool. I had Dallas in a survivor pool as a near double-digit favorite on a short week against a backup quarterback and a team that was winless, and they rolled out that. That was awful from the Dallas Cowboys.
35: I mean, I think, did I have them going to the Super Bowl? I can't remember, but... I'm off the Dallas Cowboys bandwagon.
22: Two pros, LeVar Arrington, Brady Quinn, and a cup of Joe, Jonas Knox. 6 a.m. Eastern, 3 a.m. Pacific on Fox Sports Radio. 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
34: Oh, boy.
36: Uh-oh.
22: Rich Davis. 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
33: Can we get a check in on the Brewers that Covino didn't quite believe in? How are they?
37: Yeah, last check, they are on their way to the NLCS.
33: Okay,
37: yes,
33: yeah, because I remember you weren't quite sure. Dan Byer, it's going to be good for baseball.
34: To quote Covino,
33: I got to think. I got to think positive.
34: Wasn't it something to the effect of like, "Yeah, I'm not quite sold on your Brewers."
37: Never a believer.
33: The Brewers Dodger series could very well be one for the ages.
34: I mean, and if the Brewers win,
33: what does that say about payrolls and you know what happens next year and everything else?
34: Now that I said that, it'll probably be a stinker, and one of you guys will sweep the other 4-0. But in my mind, it has all the makings of a classic 6 or 7 game series.
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20: Ask Alice coming right up in for Bucky Brooks today. 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We're live from the Fox Sports Radio studios. And Emmy, are you ready to ask Alex? Are you ready?
37: Oh, I'm ready. Welcome, Alex.
20: Alex, are you ready?
19: Welcome. I'm born ready.
20: All right.
19: Throw it at me.
20: Do it, baby.
19: What do you got?
37: Speak your brain. The Cowboys are 1-4 after another rough loss. At what point does the pressure really start falling on Dak Prescott and the coaching staff? Or are we there already?
19: You know what? I think we were there 2 years ago, if I'm being completely honest with you. And I got a huge gripe with everybody in sports, everybody in the country. Everyone's putting Dak Prescott on a pedestal, and I don't understand why. What has he done in the past 3 seasons, Dad?
20: Good stats. Look at his stats.
19: Oh, the heck with stats. Okay. I want wins. I want a Super Bowl win.
20: The bad defense.
19: I want a championship win. He has done nothing,
20: his
19: Dad.
20: His defense
19: He's
20: gave up 500
19: nothing.
20: Yards
19: Why are we
20: a game.
19: Giving him this praise. It blows my mind.
20: Oh,
19: it
20: boy.
19: Just blows my mind.
20: Emmy, calm him down, please. Calm
19: Jeez
20: him down.
19: Pete, get all him right, off the pedestal. Right.
20: Give him a pill.
19: He's trash.
37: Time to move on. The 3-1 Jaguars are kicking off in London in less than 3 hours from now. Is Jacksonville a real AFC contender?
19: You know what? I think they are. I think they really are. And I love what they have done with the program, with the Conan now. I love what he's done.
20: Oh, Liam Cohen?
19: He can't do the Duval, but, you know. But I love what he's done. He's turning the program around. He's got some fire in him. And I think this might be Lawrence's year. So hopefully they still steamroll. And I think they're a real contender this year, Dad.
20: All right. I didn't ask you. Emmy did. I didn't say you have to answer to me. Go ahead.
37: All right, let's move into some college ball. Oklahoma just knocked off number one Texas. How much does this loss change your opinion of Arch Manning and Texas as a championship team?
19: I don't think it changes my opinion much on Arch Manning. I think a loss is good for a quarterback. It kind of resets them. It kind of refocuses them again for, you know, maybe the second half of the season. But in the sense of Texas as a championship team, I think they're still a contender.
20: Really?
19: I don't have a reason why not to think that way. They were number one.
20: Two losses, that's why.
19: No, well, they're number one all the way up to 5 weeks. They got this loss, but I think they're still a contender, Dad. And I think they're it doesn't change my mind at all.
20: If Ohio State beats Indiana next week, then it really tightens things up.
19: It will.
20: It helps
19: it
20: Texas.
19: Will. It may shift some things around. Yeah. Yep.
37: All right. Speaking of contenders, UCLA is now 5-0 after winning at Oregon. Is UCLA a legit playoff team, or do you still need to see more?
19: Yeah, I think I need to still see a little bit more, but I love what they're doing over there at UCLA. You know, UCLA was like, I don't know. You just kind of ask, one, why are they in the conference that they're in?
20: Right.
19: You know what I'm saying? They've never been a real big powerhouse in the sense of wins and just like being a notable program. But what they're doing now, they're pulling out wins against big schools, a big school like Oregon. I mean, Oregon now has two losses.
20: Right.
19: They may be out.
20: And they benched their quarterback yesterday.
19: Oh, they did?
20: In the fourth quarter, yeah.
19: So, like, you know, they may be out on a national championship contender.
20: UCLA is this year's Indiana.
19: It kind of are. Like, you know, kind of a little fire in them. And,
20: there you go.
19: You know, kind of got a little Kurt Cignetti.
20: But I do like what you say about the conference. I don't enjoy UCLA have to travel cross country to play Rutgers. I think that's sick. And everybody's talking about crying
19: sense.
20: About budgets and money. I mean, really? Come on. Take a bus.
19: Stanford is in the ACC conference. I think they ought to be in the Midwest or the MAC conference. Or, you know, the
20: they play like it.
19: Exactly. That's what I'm saying. Or the Mid-Mountain market. Whatever it is. You know, It's a shame. It doesn't make any sense to me.
20: I agree with you.
19: Doesn't make any sense to me.
20: Next.
37: All right, last question. Injuries are always a concern in football, and lately they've been ramping up. It's just that kind of game. But perhaps the lack of preseason games could be the reason. What are your thoughts?
19: Yeah, I can see that maybe being a reason why we're seeing some injuries. You know, Dad, with the preseason games, it gets a chance of the players to get up to par physically, if
20: they
19: you
20: don't
19: will,
20: play
19: quicker. But that's the issue. They don't play. But you know what? Back in my mind, they're still professional athletes, Dad. So even during the season, off season, in the middle of the season, they should be preparing their bodies to always be physically fit and always ready. Now, I get it. It's different going into a full game and all that kind of stuff. But I don't know. Do we need more preseason games? Maybe. But does that increase the risk of injury
20: but
19: for
20: even
19: the rest
20: in practice,
19: of the year?
20: They don't practice with pads anymore. I mean, it's a different era. It really is.
19: I mean, it is. It's all through, like, going through the motions, going, you know, knowing your reads, knowing your play calls and knowing situations, all that kind of stuff. And you don't need to do that with pads on. You can do it with short shirts and a helmet
20: you know
19: on,
20: what,
19: right?
20: You know what it reminds me of? There's a correlation here. It reminds me of a boxer who would go into a championship bout without having sparred anybody. You got to have some sparring matches.
19: Yeah.
20: You have to. You just can't do it. That's just the way it is.
19: Well, I mean, I don't know. But in the lack of preseason games, I don't know. Do you want more preseason games, Dan?
20: If they play, yes. That's the key.
19: Do you want Joe Burrow getting hurt in the preseason game?
20: He won't play in them anyway. It doesn't make a difference.
19: Well, then why have more games?
20: I don't get it.
19: So there you go. Really There's my answer.
20: Do we have time for any more? Do we have any
19: no,
20: more?
19: No, I think we got a couple of seconds left there, Dad.
20: There we go. That's it?
19: That's
20: no
19: it?
20: More?
19: I did pretty well.
20: I got one more.
19: Oh, what do you got?
20: I do have one more. Do we have, Emmy, could I have time for one more?
37: Go ahead.
20: Okay, and talk about injuries. That vicious injury that caused a player to go into a concussion protocol, okay? How about having the person who caused the injury miss as many games as the injured person?
19: If it's egregious, yes.
20: Okay.
19: Okay, if it's like a targeting call or something like that, then yes. If it's just a freak accident,
20: right,
19: and football being football, a play being a play, and the player playing the game, how are you going to punish the guy for playing the game of football, right? It's within the game. It's
20: why I bring this up.
19: Don't punish the player for playing the game.
20: I saw Jamar Chase last week, and the guy, it was intentional. I really believe that. He had Jamar on the ground. It was bad.
19: If it's intentional, they call it.
20: And
19: yeah.
20: Miller was the guy, and Miller didn't even get fined. Jamar was put in a concussion protocol. I don't know if he's going to play today or not. It's questionable, I'm sure. But if he doesn't play, then Miller shouldn't play.
19: Fine him or don't let him play half the game.
20: He's not even getting
19: something
20: fined.
19: Something like that. That's what I mean.
20: Some
19: but if it's intentional, yes, I agree. I think maybe there should be something. But if the guy just made a play and it's a freak accident, I mean,
20: I agree.
19: Unfortunately, Dad, yeah. That's just part of the game.
20: Yeah, it's tough.
19: It's part
20: it's
19: of the game.
20: It's a brutal game.
19: It really is.
20: And you know what?
19: That's why I don't play.
20: I was just saying, that's why the next snap I take will be my first.
19: There you go.
20: I'm not playing.
19: There you go.
20: All right. Hour number one just about in the books. And by the way, the problem for one NFL team is an easy fix. We'll try to do that and so much more with Alex Furman and Andy Furman right here. Fox Football Sunday coming up right here next.
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0: 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We continue getting you ready for week number 5, and Ross, great matchup early in the season. The Niners visiting the Seahawks, first place on the line in the NFC West. San Francisco's won 4 straight regular season games in Seattle, but they got blown away in Seattle last year in the divisional round.
1: Awesome game. Absolutely awesome game. Defending champs against the number one team in the Ross Tucker Football Podcast Power Rankings. Issue for the Niners is they keep getting injured, and without some of their top guys, they didn't look quite as crisp against the Broncos as they heard previous as they had previously, but give the Broncos certainly some credit for that, and they still got it done. Speaking of not looking as crisp, the Seahawks, I don't know if it's a Super Bowl hangover from them winning, but watching them the last couple weeks against Washington, and even especially that fourth quarter against the Chargers, they're not quite what they were last year right now, really on either side of the ball. Certainly they have some injuries at running back and some other issues that they're working through, but they're not what I think they were at the end of last year. This is an awesome game, massive swing game. I mean, they're either tied

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1: That's like being up 2.5 games.
2: New York Giants are entering the week with the sole best record in the NFC East. It's the first time it's happened since 2015. They rode the Jameis Winston roller coaster to a win last week. Now they go down to the nation's capital. And Washington is trying to stop the bleeding right now at 1-3.
1: Well, it's crazy because if you look at some of the statistics and passer rating, Jameis Winston really isn't playing all that well. Yet they're 2-0 with him as the starting quarterback. They've been able to make some plays on the defensive side of the ball, although they keep taking on injuries over there as well. But they're finding a way, and I think it's a real credit to John Harbaugh, the way the Giants have navigated the first part of this season. Meanwhile, for the Commanders, you know, all week they are feeling better about Jaden Daniels and his health. They feel like they're not that far away. And certainly this would be a game that if they want to stay in the mix until the very end this season and not have it be a lost season, you know, there's different numbers for every record you could be. But in my head, 2-3 sounds way better than 1-4. I know it's only one game. I know that. But in my head, 2-3 and 1-4 are way different.
2: You got the Cincinnati Bengals going to Miami this week. Cincinnati at 2-2. Their only two wins have come against teams that are still winless. Well, the good news for Cincinnati is the Dolphins are winless. And Ross, you take a look at the numbers right now. Miami off to their worst start in 7 years. And honestly, based upon the roster, those numbers could end up being epic by the end of the season.
1: Well, you're right. And one of the things I like is everyone recognizes what's going on in Miami. It's absolutely a rebuilding year. And their smart fan base has identified that. So the Dolphins are staying competitive against a team like the Vikings, playing a lot of young players, showing what they can do, seeing who's part of the solution moving forward. But let's be honest, the Bengals have to win this game. You cannot lose three straight with that third loss being to the winless Miami Dolphins. Burrow and the boys, no matter who's injured or out there, have to win.
2: Are the Raiders for real? A trip to New England might provide a clue. This is NFL Preview.
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2: We continue along on NFL Preview for week number 5. The Las Vegas Raiders take their 3-1 record to Gillette Stadium to take on the Patriots this week. Vegas is averaging almost 29 points per game. That's their fourth most points per game through four games in team history, and their most since the last time they went to the Super Bowl.

0: Super Bowl. Patriots came back, got a big win in Buffalo last week. Drake May's got to take care of the ball.
1: He does. Had a couple more turnovers against Buffalo. But I'm going to start with the Raiders because, you know, I think when a team's been down as much as they've been down for as long as they've been down, there's always some skepticism. I feel as good about the Raiders as I have in years, and I think the loss to the Chiefs might have been even more impressive than some of their wins. Just the way they went about it, I thought was really, really impressive. That game could have gone either way. They had some special teams miscues, etc. But I think the Raiders are for real and going to be in this thing for the long haul, which is exactly where the Patriots find themselves as well. I had the pleasure of doing their game against Buffalo in the TV booth, and man, they needed that. You know, if they lost that game, they would have been down three games to the Bills, and really three and a half since it would have been a division win. Just a critical, critical victory for the Patriots. They come across as a pretty well-coached team, or at least they did it one week after they did not against Jacksonville. But the biggest thing is they had guys step up. No Christian Gonzalez, no Christian Barmore. Other players played well, and Drake May, in the second half in particular, looked like the guy that coulda, woulda, shoulda been the MVP last year. And obviously, they need him to play that well to get where they want to go.
0: Denver Broncos are 2-2, and the numbers are pretty pedestrian. But now they go to L.A. to take on the Chargers. You've got this game, Ross. And last time Jim Harbaugh was involved in a seven or more game losing streak, his last 2 years as a player in 2000 and 2001 on a couple of teams that went 1-15, this is all hands on deck to avoid wherever this is headed for the Chargers right now.
1: It's ugly. And with the injuries along the offensive line, I don't know that it's going to get better anytime soon, unfortunately, for Harbaugh and Herbert and the Chargers. Although they did, you know, show some signs of life, I felt like, in the fourth quarter against the Seahawks. Maybe they can kind of pick up where they left off, but I don't know, man. It's a lot of young guys up front blocking a Broncos front that's been one of the best in football the last couple of years. They've led the NFL in sacks each of the last 2 years. For the Broncos, they really haven't been able to get the offense going. But I also would submit to you that they might have played the four best teams in the NFL so far. I mean, they played four of the top five in my power rankings. And so being 2-2 is probably a pretty fair result, all things considered.
0: Remember the Indianapolis Colts last year with that 7-1 start? It all came to an end with a game at Pittsburgh where they turned it over six times in week nine. They're 3-10 since then, and they go back to Pittsburgh this week to take on the Steelers, who are 2-2. The Steelers have this quarterback. I don't know if you've heard of him, but he's slinging the ball around. He's got three or more touchdown passes in back-to-back games.
1: That is awesome. And I called both of them, so maybe he wants me to come to more of his games. You know, this is another one that feels like a major swing game. Big difference between being 3-2 and 2-3, just in terms of where you are in relation to the rest of the standings and being 500 or not. For the Colts, they're kind of getting it going now. You know, they've won a couple in a row. Even when they lost to the Chiefs, they looked good in that game. They put up 30-some points, which is especially impressive when you consider the receiver issues that they're working through. Now, here's the thing. They had to come back from London, which isn't really that far. It's not that different than a West Coast trip, but it's still different. Steelers had extra time to rest, extra time to prepare for this one.
0: Last time the Texans started 0-4 was 2020. They fired Bill O'Brien. This time at 0-4, DeMeco Ryans has taken over defensive play calling capabilities and responsibilities as they go to Tennessee to take on the winless Titans really quick. They've got to win this game.
1: Somebody is going to win this game, which is a huge positive for that team and really bad for the other. The Texans just can't play offense and defense at the same time. You know, the two games the offense plays well, the defense is not good. The opposite's true the other two games. Meanwhile, for the Titans, it's been rough. It's been a slug so far, and they're going to win a game or two at some point. This is as good as any.
0: Coming up, the oldest rivalry in the league has some early season divisional implications this week. This is NFL Preview.
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0: 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Chicago Bears and the Green Bay Packers at Lambeau Field. You may remember the playoffs last year. Chicago, the largest comeback in a playoff game in their history. They scored 25 points in the fourth quarter. Bears are now 3-1. The Green Bay Packers can't run the ball. They're 2-2, and they are desperate to get something going at home against their rival.
1: You know who can run the ball? The Chicago Bears.
0: Yep.
1: They run the heck out of the ball, and it is so fun to watch. Now, listen, they're pretty banged up. They had guys missing practice this week, running backs, O-linemen. You know how badly they want to play in this game. It's as storied of a rivalry as there is in the NFL. It means definitely a little something extra to both these teams and certainly to both of these fan bases. And, you know, I'll tell you this about the Packers. They're missing some of their best players for various reasons. Micah Parsons, Josh Jacobs, some of the guys that are injured. Yet you look up and they're 2-2. I mean, it feels like they've played bad all four games, but yet they're 2-2, which means they're right there in the mix. The Bears, meanwhile, it is rare to see a team be that dominant back-to-back weeks with backup quarterbacks. You know, and two different backup quarterbacks. Who does that? Nobody. And so Ben Johnson deserves a ton of credit for what he's done with this squad. I think this is going to be a really, really fun game. I think the Packers recognize just how huge it would be if they could get this win. And frankly, you're playing a home with your starting quarterback against their backup quarterback. You should be able to find a way to get that W.
0: Detroit Lions go out to Arizona this week to take on the Cardinals. The Lions, of course, a team that it's very hard to stop when they're out on the field offensively, and they're stopping nobody defensively. They're 2-2. Cardinals are 1-3, and they have allowed 30 or more points in each of their last three games. This is either a track meet or a blowout.
1: Well, I'm going to make one prediction. Points, and lots of them. It would be an upset in my mind if both of these teams did not get into the 30s in this game, for all the reasons, Scott, that you just mentioned. The Lions can't stop anyone. Neither can the Cardinals. Both offenses have been pretty productive. Everybody knows about the Lions offense. I'm not sure people are aware of what the Cardinals are capable on the offensive side of the ball. So this field, I do not think it'll be a blowout, especially in Arizona. They've been real close these last couple weeks. This feels to me, 37, 34, 35, 31. I feel like this will be a really, really fun game out there in the desert.
0: Get your popcorn ready. Three times in NFL history, a team has started 4-0 and had two of those wins without a touchdown. One of them is this year's Minnesota Vikings. The other two were the 1922 and 23 Chicago Cardinals. Minnesota is going down to Caesars Superdome to take on the Saints, a team that really took it on the chin from Atlanta on Monday night, and a team that's really struggling to run the football right now. They're 1-3.
1: The Cardinals in 22 and 23 had a heck of a defense.
0: I know that.
1: I mean, they really did. The Chicago Cardinals, that is a pretty impressive stat. For the Vikings, that's like a Brian Flores resume stat. And I wonder, I know there's a lot of other factors, but I wonder if he'll get consideration again to be a head coach. Certainly what he's done with the Vikings on the defensive side of the ball has been super impressive. I feel like we've said this now 3 weeks in a row, but they're undefeated and they're still not really playing very well on offense. The Kyler Murray experience has not been great thus far. We'll see how they do against a Saints team that really struggled defensively on Monday night.
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0: Join us on Monday when the Bills visit the Rams. 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If it's Monday Night Football, it's on Westwood One. Russ, this is one of the games early in the season. I'm assuming that a lot of people were circling. And the Bills ended up losing last week, let a game get away at home. Some questions there about them putting all of it together. The Rams pulled one out of a hat in Philadelphia to get a win, but this is a tremendous matchup.
1: It's awesome. I mean, the last two MVPs, two gunslinger quarterbacks that everybody enjoys watching, two teams with legitimate Super Bowl aspirations. It would not be a shock at all if these two teams played against each other in this stadium again in mid-February in the Super Bowl. Certainly, that's the goal for both. And it is interesting that they had opposite experiences on Sunday. Bills had the lead, not able to close it out against the Patriots at home. The Rams, down 10 in the fourth quarter, rallied to beat the Eagles on the road in just a massive, massive victory for them. You know, I think the thing that jumps out the most about this game is the Bills' pass defense is struggling. They really are struggling. And, you know, Puka Nacua, Matthew Stafford, that is the wrong team to be playing against if your pass defense is struggling, if you have some injuries. They're going to have to find some way to figure it out. And maybe it's Greg Rousseau and Deion Walker on the defensive line getting pressure on Matthew Stafford. Otherwise, he's probably going to carve him up because Drake May kind of did last week.
0: Ross, had a good time today. Enjoy your trip across the country and your time in Los Angeles. We'll talk next week.
1: Thank you, Scott.
0: It's going to do it for this edition of NFL Preview. Join us this weekend for Sunday Night Football. Ryan Rackey, Derek Rackley have all the action as the Falcons host the Ravens. I'll kick off the broadcast with scores and highlights from around the league on NFL Sunday at 7:30 Eastern Time. 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Coordinating producers, Brian Finkelstein and Aaron Cummins. Executive producer, Mike Eby. The Senior Vice President of Sports for Cumulus Media and Westwood One is Bruce Gilbert. 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
14: 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The 10, the 5, touchdown, 56-yard run to daylight.
15: Turns on the Jets up the left sideline. Inside the 10, inside the 5, and a touchdown. He slides and swims through the back of the end zone in celebration.
16: 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Touchdown.
13: Now, here are your hosts, Amber Theo Harris and Michael Fabiano.
17: Welcome in, everybody. It is week 5 in the National Football League. We're so glad to be hanging out with you. Hopefully, you guys are up in your fantasy leagues, but I'll tell you who's not up right now. I was going to do a wellness check on him. Michael Fabiano, before we get to anything related to fantasy football, your Yankees got swept in the ALDS, and then your Cowboys got embarrassed on Thursday night by the Bucks. I just, brother, how you doing? Are you doing okay?
18: Not sleeping. I got headaches. Stressed out.
17: Are the shades still drawn? You can't go outside into daylight yet?
18: It is a brutal time to be a Cowboys-Yankees fan because not only does everyone already hate you, but now we are, in each sport, the embarrassment of Major League Baseball and the National Football League. I'm just glad I have fantasy football because I do pretty well in that.
17: Two teams on a bye this week, and fantasy managers are dealing with a whole lot of injuries. Give us an idea of how we can offset everything that's happening right now.
18: It seems like injuries are just mounting more and more every single year. We only have two teams off this week, as you mentioned, which is good. But they're two very fantasy-relevant teams, the Chiefs and the Panthers. So no Mahomes, no Bryce Young, Ken Walker, who's been unbelievable, Ted McMillan, who led me to about 6 wins last week. So we've got to look at not only replacements for the bye week players, but also look at all these injuries. And I'm not even talking about the guys that we've already lost, right? You know, like Devon Achane, Travis Achane, some others. Lamar Jackson's out this week. Saquon Barkley's hurt. Jamar Chase is hurt. T. Higgins, DJ Moore, Terry McLaurin, they all got hurt last week. So now you're looking at having to run out streamers and sleepers. And of course, we have you covered here on the NFL Fantasy Forecast. We're going to have all those streamers and sleepers a little bit later on in the program. But I think one thing we learned last week, Amber, is that we can't just plug in unproven or consistent players and expect them to put up numbers, right?
17: Dontayvion
18: Wicks, we all liked him last week. He didn't do anything. Khalif Raymond, I can plug him in, I guess. He did nothing. Matt Collins, same thing. Now Matt Collins is hurt. He's not playing this week. The Patriots have a mess of injuries on defense. You know, Kenyon Sadiq, same kind of thing. Hey, he was great against the Lions. Let's play him with no A.D. Mitchell this week. Okay, nothing. And when I say nothing, I mean nothing. Zero. So desperate times, I know, call for desperate measures. We all know that in fantasy. So this week, you're going to have to roll the dice on guys like Will Shipley. Ashton Gentry's banged up. So Mike Washington, Malik Washington, Michael Pittman's going to be out several weeks. So Roman Wilson's on our radar. And I mean, even Dante Myers, depending on the situation with the Cincinnati wide receivers, I mean, this is where we're at right now. So you make educated guesses, and you can also check out Stardom and Sit'em over at Sports Illustrated and listen to this program, and we give you some pretty good options as well. But the bottom line here is that all you can do as a fantasy manager is research, study, or let us do the work for you. Set your lineup and let what is going to happen, happen. Because at the end of the day, we're going to give you really good alternatives. If they hit, great. Like Emmanuel Wilson last week. If they don't hit, like Dontavian Wicks, we did our best. On to week six.
17: I went on the Mike Washington train last week because I know Ashton Gentry's banged up and I got burned. You know, they couldn't get the run game going. So we'll see what happens. But up next, we're going to get to those Stardom Sit'ems. We'll make sure your lineup is all set for Sunday. 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
20: He ran in the backfield with him. Mitch Tinsley goes out wide to the left. Burrow back to throw. Guns a pass to the goal line.
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20: Caught for the touchdown. 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
17: 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Along with Sports Illustrated senior fantasy analyst Michael Fabiano, I'm Amber Theo Harris. All right, Fab's time for Week 5 Stardom Sit'ems. And let's start with the tight ends. Mike Gesicki playing against his former Dolphins. Is this a revenge game?
18: It's a revenge game. You know me so well, Amber. I mean, we've only been working together for how long?
17: 15 yeah. years, something like that.
18: And tight end is a tough position right now. And we know the Bengals wide receivers are banged up. And Gesicki's been under the radar, not bad. 12.7 or more fantasy points in three of four games. He's averaging 11 points per game on the season. The Dolphins have already allowed three tight ends to beat them for over 13 fantasy points. So I think you can do much worse than stream Mike Gesicki this week if you need tight end help. We are back on the Colston Loveland, I guess, bandwagon. I mean, maybe not, but last week he had his best game of the season, 9 targets, 6 catches, and it was the first game started by Tyson Bagent. And Bagent's going to go again this week. The matchup, Amber, is not really, like, great or it's not terrible against Green Bay. Just for me, it's more of, it looks like Bagent's got a thing going with Loveland where maybe Case Keenum did not, and clearly earlier in the season, Caleb Williams did not. And tight end, once again, dumpster fire. He is in my top 12. I'm going to start him. And I'm also going to start Isaiah Likely, who I honestly didn't love last week. I really didn't. But last week, Jameis came out and actually played like an NFL quarterback. And the matchup's pretty good. The Commanders have already allowed two tight ends, Dallas Goedert and Jake Ferguson, who, oh, by the way, can't catch a cold. They scored over 20 points apiece, both in the NFC East. The Commanders have allowed the fifth most points of tight ends. So as long as Jameis doesn't implode and the weather is not horrible, I do like Isaiah Likely.
17: Okay, who are the tight ends we want to sit?
18: Last week I told you not to play Dalton Kincaid, and I also said a lot of people probably have to play him because tight end's thin. He had one catch for 7 yards. Now, I get it. DJ Moore is banged up. It's a Monday night game. The total's in the mid-50s this week. So if you have to play Kincaid, I understand. I get it. Again, just temper your expectations. The Rams defense has held George Kittle and Likely to fewer than 8.4 fantasy points in games earlier this season. So a lot of things are in favor of starting Kincaid. There are also some things that suggest that maybe you should sit him. You make that decision. Kyle Pitts should not only be on the bench, he should be on the waiver wire. Okay? Amber, he has not seen more than 3 targets in a game, which is insane. I mean, this guy was one of the top 8 tight ends drafted. And after 4 weeks, he's been held to 7.7 or fewer points in every single game. I can't play him against the Ravens. I can't play him basically against just about anybody. Maybe against the Cowboys because their defense is terrible. and then Pat Freiermuth, I'm going to fade him against the Colts. He's losing more opportunities to Darnell Washington in recent weeks. And I know the Colts gave up a big stat line to Travis Kelce in week 2, but overall, they've been pretty tough on that position, so I would fade Pat Freiermuth.
17: All right, let's move over to the quarterbacks. Who are we starting?
18: Jared Goff is a must-start this week. I have him ranked as my QB2 on Sports Illustrated. I don't think I've ever had him ranked that high ever. Like, ever. Even dating back to the Rams days, he's been very good, 19-plus points in 3 straight games. He hasn't thrown an interception. Arizona's given up the 5th most points to quarterbacks. No team has allowed more points per dropback. The game total here is in the mid-50s, too. So start Goff, and then start Matt Stafford. Little nice transition there from Goff to Stafford with the big trade several years ago. See, I've done this for a while. Stafford has not been great this year. 2 games over 20, 2 games under 10. But again, high game total, mid-50s. And the Bills, 4th most points allowed to quarterbacks, 6th most points allowed per dropback. So start Matt Stafford. And start Drake May. As Seinfeld would say, we love the Drake this week. We didn't love him for the first 4 weeks, and 3 of those weeks he was terrible. Last week, he woke up against Buffalo, had a very good game. He's got the Raiders this week. They've given up a combined 40.8 fantasy points to quarterbacks in their last 2 games. I'm not saying Drake May is back to being a must-start, but you can play him this week against Las Vegas.
17: Okay, who do we sit at quarterback?
18: I feel like this is a given, but I'm running out of quarterbacks to tell you to sit. Justin Herbert, he's been brutal.
17: Man, he's been brutal.
18: His completion percentage is 59.7. His on-target rate is 48.7%. It's just awful. I'm not playing any Chargers unless I am just desperate for a player at one of those positions. I don't love Jordan Love this week. In fact, he has not been great against the Bears lately. In 2 of his last 3 games, he has scored 4 or fewer fantasy points, which is not good. And I know the Bears have not faced a lot of quality quarterbacks, but they've been pretty tough against that position so far. So Jordan Love, I'm restricting to Superflex. And I'm going to say to sit Kirk Cousins in traditional 1 quarterback leagues, although the Patriots defense is a mash unit this week. They have injuries all over the place. And I know Cousins has been very good, but I'm going to suggest he's out of my top 12. You could start him in Superflex. In traditional 1 quarterback leagues, I'm going to fade him.
17: All right, Fabs, we're going to talk running backs and wide receivers when we return. This is NFL Fantasy Forecast.
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3: Extra offensive lineman of the game, Watson under center, handoff Judkins straight ahead, covers up the football, leaning to the goal line, and Judkins is in! Touchdown Browns! Quinshon Judkins with a 1 yard touchdown plunge, his first of the year, and Cleveland has a 13-7 lead.
17: That's Ryan Radke with call right here on Westwood One. Welcome back to NFL Fantasy Forecast on Westwood One, along with Sports Illustrated senior fantasy analyst Michael Fabiano. I'm Amber Theo Harris. All right, Babs, let's continue with the stardom sit-ums, this time with the running back. She's starting Quinshon Judkins against the Jets this week.
18: Yes, and it's a really good time to be a Quinshon Judkins manager, because in the first 3 weeks, I mean, it was non-existent from a statistical perspective. Last week, almost 22 fantasy points, 45% touch share. He's got the Jets this week. They've allowed the fifth most points and the highest EPA per game to the position. EPA is expected points added. So start Judkins. Start DeAndre Swift. Kyle Manungai is not playing this week. He's got turf toe. The Packers defense has been brutal. They've given up the second most fantasy points to running backs. And running backs have a 56.9% success rate against Green Bay. That's third highest in the league. Start DeAndre Swift and start Jaylen Warren. Over the last couple of weeks, Amber, his touch share has been around 50%. He's got a good matchup this week against the Colts. Their defense has allowed two running backs to beat them for over 23 points already this season. Ken Walker beat him for 6 catches in week 2. Warren's a very good pass-catching running back. Get him into your lineup.
17: Okay, Fabs, who are you going to sit in week 5 for the running backs?
18: I hate to say this because I'm a big fan of this kid, even though I'm a Cowboys fan, but Cam Scadaboo is not a player that I have confidence in right now. When Jackson Dart went down, I really feel like that hurt his value overall. And in the last 3 games, he's averaging just 10 points, and he's seeing a 40-plus percent touch share. So the touches are there, but the production's not. He's also averaging 3.5 yards per rush. And believe it or not, as bad as the Commanders are, fifth fewest fantasy points allowed to running backs this season. And here's another one that kind of breaks my heart, because I know David Montgomery, he was great in week 1, 3 touchdowns, nearly 29 fantasy points. Since then, 15.5 combined points, and he hasn't scored a touchdown. And this isn't really even about the matchup. It's just about the fact that the numbers aren't there. He's losing snaps and touches to Woody Marks. So I'd say DM is probably a risky flex at best. And the same goes for Tony Pollard in that same game. Now, Pollard, over the last couple of weeks, he's combined to score 26.6 points. That's pretty good, because you're starting him as a flex. But the Texans defense, and I get it, they got smoked by Javonte Williams last week, and I was dead wrong. I was right about the matchup being tough. I was wrong about Javonte having maybe a mediocre stat line. But in the previous 3 games, Jonathan Taylor, James Cook, Chase Brown, all with very mediocre stat lines. So I'm going to fade Tony Pollard this week.
17: Okay, let's move to the wide receivers. Who are you starting?
18: If you do anything this week, you have to start Michael Wilson. You have to. If you don't start Michael Wilson, it's fantasy football malpractice. The Lions defense is so bad against wide receivers. Just ask anybody who started Tetero McMillan last week. He had 45 points against him. This is going to be a high-scoring game. The total's in the mid-50s. Michael Wilson is a must-start this week. I also like Malik Nabers, who finally woke up, over 23 fantasy points last week. He's got the Commanders on Sunday. Their defense has allowed four wide receivers to beat them for 14 or more points, including two who've gone over 35. So this is a really good matchup for Nabers. Again, keep tabs on the weather. And then Jameson Williams against the Cardinals. Again, this is a fantastic matchup, not only for the Lions, but for the Cardinals as well. And you look at Williams last week. Didn't love the matchup, but when you found out that Carolina had their two top cornerbacks out, well, suddenly Williams was a better play, and he had 102 yards. This is going to be a high-scoring game. Arizona's allowed the fifth most fantasy points to wide receivers. Start Jameson Williams.
17: All right, who are we going to sit at wide receiver?
18: It's a, let's just say, not impressive list because it is what it is, and there's just not a lot of depth right now, a wide receiver. I'm going to fade Romeo Doubs. I know that Matt Collins is out this week, but the Raiders, their defense has actually allowed the second worst passer rating when an outside receiver is targeted. I know that's a really dorky stat, but it means that this is not a good matchup for Romeo Doubs. Josh Downs last week, we all said, start him. No Keenan Allen, no Alec Pierce. Guess what, Amber? No fantasy points.
17: Yeah,
18: 4 points,
17: none for
18: points,
17: you.
18: That's it. He's got the Steelers this week. Tough matchup. And then finally, I'd beware Mike Evans. He's been banged up. He's dealing with the rib injury. He's got Seattle this week. Outside of Terry McLaurin, no wide receiver has beaten them for more than 9.3 fantasy points. So Evans is a player that I would really temper expectations for on Sunday.
17: Okay, Fabs, keep the NFL in reach with NFL Plus Premium and get access to live, local, and primetime games on mobile, NFL Red Zone, game replays, and more. 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
17: Welcome back to NFL Fantasy Forecast on Westwood One, along with Sports Illustrated senior fantasy analyst Michael Fabiano. I'm Amber Theo Harris. All right, Fabs, we're going to need some streamers big time this week, so help us out.
18: Yeah, Jacoby Brissett is a very good play. He's actually the best streamer in fantasy football if you need help at quarterback this week. Again, that Lions-Arizona game should be an absolute high-scoring affair. So stream Jacoby Brissett. I think you've got at least another week with Aaron Jones here. He's getting a ton of work, 50% of the workload in the Vikings backfield since Jordan Mason is out, and I love the matchup against the Saints. Emmanuel Wilson, who helped me win a whole bunch of leagues last week, he's going to be the featured back for the Seahawks once again. Two touchdowns, nearly 30 fantasy points last week. He's got the Niners this week. Three running backs have beaten them for over 15 points this season, so Emmanuel Wilson's a good play. And how about Carnell Tate? Last week, he woke up, 12 targets, 9 catches, 145 yards, over 21 fantasy points. And believe it or not, But Houston's defense has been the worst when it comes to stopping outside receivers. It's crazy. Their defense was phenomenal last year. It's done a 180 this year. You can start Carnell Tate with a lot of confidence. And we've got some other streamers, Amber, because people need them this week, and they need them badly. Aaron Rodgers, two straight games over 20 fantasy points. The Colts have allowed the sixth most points to quarterbacks. Ollie Gordon against the Bengals. He's combined for 32.5 fantasy points in his last two games. He's had two touchdowns in those two games. And the Bengals, well, this could end up being a situation where Miami sticks with Cincinnati. So I like Ollie Gordon. Devon Vele, who has been everybody's favorite streaming wide receiver this season, 11-plus points in three of four games, including two games with over 17 fantasy points. The matchup's not great, but it could be a higher-scoring game. And if you want to go deep, how about Greg Dulcich against the Bengals? They've allowed the sixth most fantasy points at tight ends, and the position has the fourth highest target share percentage against this year. And remember what we saw last week with Brenton Strange against Cincinnati. This is a really good matchup. You could start Greg Dulcich if you're desperate.
17: All right, we hope they hit. Coming up next, Fabs' biggest surprises through week four. This is NFL Fantasy Forecast.
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17: Welcome back to NFL Fantasy Forecast on Westwood One, along with Sports Illustrated senior fantasy analyst Michael Fabiano. I'm Amber Theo Harris. All right, Fabs, this season has been pretty crazy through 4 weeks. I like to call it the quarter. I realize there is, you know, an extra game, but it's still kind of a quarter. What are the two biggest surprises you've seen from the first month of the season?
18: I mean, the first one has got to be the Chargers. They are 28th in combined fantasy points scored after just 4 weeks. The Vikings, the Buccaneers, and the Titans, and the Dolphins are worse. I mean, like, that's brutal. They are absolutely terrible. So we all thought that when Mike McDaniel went to L.A., it was going to open up the fantasy floodgates for Justin Herbert and Omarion Hampton and Quentin Johnston and Ladd McConkey. Well, Justin Herbert's the QB24. Omarion Hampton is the RB20. Ladd McConkey's not even a top 40 wide receiver, and he's banged up. They don't really have a tight end that you can use in fantasy. And even Cameron Dicker's not any good. So what was supposed to be a very fantasy-friendly offense has done a complete 180. And when you look at the schedule, I mean, you got the Broncos this week. I know their two top cornerbacks are hurt, but still, it's the Broncos. You know, the Texans, their defense has not been as good, but the Chargers couldn't even get it done against Buffalo, and their defense is really bad. Then they've got the Ravens. So at this point, Amber, I mean, you go from a team that you thought you were going to be able to start everybody with confidence to a team where you can start no one with confidence. And the other big surprise is Carolina. Now, they're off this week, and most weeks it wouldn't matter, right? I mean, how many Panthers are you starting? Look how good they've been. They're second in combined fantasy points scored after 4 weeks. Only the Lions have scored more fantasy points as a team than the Carolina Panthers, which is crazy. Bryce Young is the QB3. Only Josh Allen and Brock Purdy have more fantasy points. Chuba Hubbard's in the top 10 among running backs. Tet McMillan is the wide receiver 6. Thank you, by the way, for that performance last week. Jalen Coker, who's missed time, is the wide receiver 19. Darren Waller's become a viable fantasy starter. And even their kicker, Ryan Fitzgerald, is in the top 5. So Carolina, out of nowhere, has been fantastic. But I would say this. If you're in a position to sell high on Bryce Young or Chuba Hubbard, not Tet McMillan, maybe Jalen Coker, I might want to do that sooner rather than later because I'm not sure they can keep this pace up all year.
17: All right, Fabs, great advice. Godspeed. May the fantasy gods be with you all and me and you, Fabs, this week in the first 5 weeks. But that'll do it for this edition of NFL Fantasy Forecast. A reminder to join us Sunday morning from London at 9:15 a.m. Eastern when the Eagles play the Jaguars. Then on Sunday night, the Falcons host the Ravens. Scott Graham kicks it off with scores and highlights from around the league on NFL Sunday at 7:30 p.m. Eastern. Finally, on Monday night, the Bills visit the Rams. Jamie Erdahl and Doug Peterson host the pregame show at 7 o'clock Eastern. 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Coordinating producers Brian Finkelstein and Aaron Cummins. Executive producer Mike Eby. The senior vice president of sports for Cumulus Media and Westwood One is Bruce Gilbert. Now for Michael Fabiano, I'm Amber Theo Harris. 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
2: 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We always get to talk about all of the things that have happened in the past week, specifically the last 24 to 48 hours. And yes, we do have to talk about what's happened in the last 24 to 48 hours. Yes, we do. And anything coming up in the next 24 to 48 hours, ladies and gentlemen, as always, I believe it hasn't changed from 7 to 9 a.m. We get 2 hours. We get two hours to do it in. Hope you can hang out with us for at least two of the 2 hours. You can follow us on Twitter at I Am Elf. You can follow us on Instagram. It's Elf Bacon. You can see a few things on Facebook if you'd like. But more importantly, you can stream us anywhere in the world on any device at theticket.com or the DFW Sports app. That's how we roll. That is how we go. And all I can say is, oy vey, what a crappy week this has been. Man,
6: If you, well, we'll get into all of it. But, yeah, a lot of stuff going on in our world of sports, which is great. It's a great time. Basketball's starting, and hockey's already started, and college football's underway, and the baseball postseason is full swing. And then you have teams that you like that don't play very well. Yes, we have plenty to get to. Let us say good morning to the crew, ladies and gentlemen. Technically directing and going to make it as fun and festive as humanly possible, we have Carter Lacey in the house.
11: Good morning, Elf.
6: How are you?
11: I'm good. I'm getting used to the Elf shift. This is fun.
6: Okay. Well, listen, that's what we like to do. We like to make sure everybody has a good time, and welcome to the party. Producing the show, ladies and gentlemen, he is known simply as EA, but it's not that simple. Hi, EA.
14: Hey, Elf. Guys, I know we're going through it right now. I know you're going through with Texas. I'm going through with my Cowboys. But I just want to say this. I'm willing to accept autographs. I'll be signing them because I'm a celebrity now. Did you hear what happened?
6: No, sure.
14: I was on SportsCenter.
6: What'd you do?
14: I was right next to Jerry Jones interviewing.
6: Oh, I thought it was like top 10 player of the week or something.
14: Yes, no. I've never done that before. I know a lot of people here at the Ticket have been identified in the scrum with Jerry, but I was right next to him.
6: You were right there.
14: That's right.
6: Well, that's where you were.
14: Yeah, exactly.
6: And right
14: Now, I might have been sweating profusely. And
6: you were schwitzing.
14: Yes.
6: That's Yiddish for sweating.
14: And the worst part was sweat got into my eye. But I'm a journalist. I did not waver. I kept my hand and the mic there.
6: You didn't wipe the eye?
14: No, because I had to hold one thing on one hand, the other hand with the mic, and I was concentrated, and I was just like, you know what? I'm going to get my question in. Now, I didn't get my question in because people beat me to it.
6: Oh, no.
14: But it's okay. I'm a celebrity now. I am known.
6: Can I get a picture with you during
14: the commercial? Yes, please. You can. About $5, though, please.
6: Okay. I'll put that on my account or my gift certificate, whatever it might be. That is EA, ladies and gentlemen. It's Carter Lacey to your right. EA is to your left. And then to the far left on the other side of the glass, giving you ticket tickers twice an hour. Sports news, I feel they give you. Mixing an HSO. We sat next to him at the Cowboys-Buccaneers game. Ladies and gentlemen, the one and only Cam LaFada.
15: Elf.
6: Good morning.
15: Good morning. We're back.
6: How are you?
15: I'm great. How are you?
6: We're good. What time did you guys get out of there the other night?
15: Good God. 3 a.m., I think.
14: Yeah, 2, 3 a.m.
6: We did something. I had my two buddies from Houston come up for the game. And we did something after the game that I have not done.
14: Strip club.
6: In a long... Well, I'll share it later. How's that for a tease?
14: Oh.
6: We did something that I have not done in a long, long time, and I'm willing to bet every one of you not only have done it,
15: whoa,
6: but you enjoyed it.
14: Okay. Well, okay. Me and Cam did not do that after the game.
6: Listen, hold on. You don't even know what it is.
14: I can tell you me and Cam didn't do anything.
6: All right, that's a tease. We'll get to that a little bit later on this morning. All right, so we have EA, we have Carter Lacey, we have Cam LaFada. We thank them. We thank you for joining us. I'm Mark Elfenbein with the Mark Elfenbein Show. Okay, let us set the table. And yes, we're gonna get through all of this morning because we're all in a little bit of pain and we're in a little bit of suffering. But right out of the gate, we do have to go back to what happened Thursday night. We're going to go inside the Cowboys huddle. We're going to recap, relive, re-vomit what the Cowboys did against Tampa Bay Thursday night. We'll do that around 7:15 this morning, so stick around for that. Around 7:30 this morning, as always, college football local flavor top 25. The pain only my enemies should know, okay? Oh, my gosh. Painful, painful. But we'll talk about it all. College football local flavor top 25. And then, of course, it's 750 as always, a brand new. And as we know, Elf's Elite Eight, as the season goes, the undefeated start to go to the side. There's still a few out there. And we have a completely new Elf's Elite Eight in college football. Thank you, Norm. And then, of course, we get a handout on Elfie Award. We'll do all that around 7:55 this morning. 8:15, we go back inside the Cowboys huddle. Talk about, again, what the hell happened against Tampa Bay and then what needs to happen. Because I think we're getting a little, somebody's seats are getting hot right now, okay? And if they're not, they should. So we'll talk about all of that. 8:30, we'll get to our sports buffet table. the unbelievable greatness of Mike Ditka as a player, as a coach, as a person. Some people thought he was a tough guy. Yeah, he was a tough guy. RIP, we'll talk a little bit about Ditka. We'll have our Texas OU recap. Some NFL news you can use. Yes, there is a game on this morning, Jacksonville and the Eagles in London. And then MLB, Major League Baseball's postseason is official. The NLCS is set. The ALCS is set. Sorry. Didn't mean to yawn on you there. We got a little bit of that. Mavs are underway in Macau, and the Stars' season is yo-yo. It's kind of like a seesaw. It's up and down right now. We got all that. Then, of course, we'll taste the soup at 8:50. So lots to get to this morning. Lots to talk about. It is Carter. It is EA. It is Cam. I'm Elf. Coming up next, let's go inside the Cowboys huddle, and then we'll talk about what the hell happened Thursday night.
0: This was kind of hard to watch if you're a Cowboy fan.
1: The Ticket has hot sports opinions after the Cowboys lose to the Bucks. The Cowboys fall back below 500.
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1: The Cowboys give Tampa their first win.
16: First off, this is hilarious, I have to say. It's absolutely the most Cowboy thing I've ever seen. And every week we say that.
1: We're talking Cowboys every

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0: 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No Cowboys today, but early football in London this morning. Philadelphia and Jacksonville at Tottenham at 8:30 kickoff on the NFL Network. Jaguars are the home team at 3-1, and the Eagles 2-2. Worth watching as Dallas will get Philly on Monday Night Football in 2 weeks, and again on Thanksgiving. Mavericks and Rockets going right now in Macau, China, the second of two preseason games. Houston won the first one Friday, 135-117. Kyrie Irving is playing in his first game in 19 months. He's got 17 points in 22 minutes time so far. Mavericks are leading that one 99-93 with 10 minutes to play in the fourth. And the Stars get a point in overtime in Pittsburgh, but come up short in the shootout, 1-1 after overtime on a late Tyler Seguin tying goal. Then the Penguins win it in a shootout. Dallas outshot them 25-20. They'll be back in American Airlines Center Tuesday to take on the Avalanche. That's the Ticket Ticker. I'm Cam LaFada, Sports Radio 96.7 1310. 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
3: 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Carter Lacey, EA, and Cam LaFada in the house doing a great job as always. We thank them. We thank you for joining us. Coming up in about 20 minutes, we'll get to the college football weekend, local flavor, and top 25. And yes, the pain has not escaped. But we'll get to that shortly. All right, we got to go back to Thursday night. The Cowboys were taking on the Tampa Bay Buccaneers after a delicious win, though it was hard fought, over the Texans. And it was a short week. The Cowboys were getting to take on national TV again, shocking, the Tampa Bay Buccaneers, who had not won a game, who also were on a short week, who were on their third string quarterback. Have I set the table anymore for you? Okay. All that being said, we go to the game Thursday night. I'm there. EA's there. Cam LaFada is there. And, you know, everybody's kind of thinking the same thing. All right, get off to a good start. Look, let's not play games, right? Anybody ever play pickup basketball? You know, you get your four buddies running with you. I used to do it myself, Waxman, Mitch Myers. We'd be unbeatable. And we'd be out there on a court, and you win three games in a row, and you've got the court. And then you see the next five, and you go, ah, we got this. We're going to win our fifth in a row. And all of a sudden, it gets away from you. And then you can't catch up. Well, we kept saying the same thing. Don't let them get in the game. Bury their ass quick. Get out to a quick start. No excuses, right? Now you got to win this game. And the Cowboys get the ball, and they immediately drive right down the field. Some running, some passing, 9 plays, 70 yards. Give it to Javonte Williams.
5: Williams looking for his 7th touchdown of the season, and he's in there.
3: And we all turned to each other and went, that's what I'm talking about. That's how you start a game. Damn it, blow their asses out of the water. Okay, fine. We kick the extra point. We're going to kick off the ball. Maybe Aubrey keeps it in bounds. I don't know. And Tampa Bay gets the ball. And we're going, they got a third string rookie quarterback. This is not, we got this. And they had the ball. And they had the ball. And they had the ball. And I'm like, is it tomorrow yet? I mean, they had the ball for almost 11 minutes. 11 minutes. 15 plays, 70-something yards, whatever it was, and they finally get inside the red zone, and then Mr. Bucky Irving gets a chance.
5: Sakabuka, Godwin wide to the right. A little floater that's taken there and to the end zone. Yes, Irving for the touchdown.
3: And it was kind of frustrating because you're going, man, this reminded me of the Giant game where the Giants seemed to have the ball forever, right? Right. Where the Cowboys had the ball 2 times in the whole second half, scored twice, but they only got it. They couldn't get off the damn field. And boy, that was a quick reminder. They couldn't get off the damn field. Well, So it's 7-7, and then we work our way into the second quarter, and the Cowboys, just things were not going very well, and we'll tell you why in a minute. But he finds not CD, not George Pickens, but Mr. Flournoy makes a play.
5: Begins this drive with a drop and goes very deep into traffic, and it's hauled in, and the catch is made by Flournoy, who makes the grab and takes it into Tampa Bay territory.
3: Now, props to Mr. Flournoy. He doesn't get an opportunity often, but often when he does, he makes a nice catch, it makes a nice play, and makes a nice run after the catch. It sets up a Brandon Aubrey field goal, which he makes. It's 10-7 Cowboys at halftime. And we're, again, you just kind of have this feeling of, I'm not good. You know, it's like when you have something to eat and your stomach's starting to get upset and you reach for the Tums. And you go, maybe I'll have a Tums. Before you know it, you ate the whole bottle, right? All right, so now we get ready to start. Yes, exactly. To start the second half, Tampa Bay's getting the ball. And on the very first play, not the second play, not the third play, not even the fifth play, on the very first play, this happened.
5: Keep it on the ground, though. Irving, this way and that way, and out in front, past the 40. Into Dallas territory, and this half begins with Bucky Irving taking it all the way down inside the 20-yard line. 72 yards, so he's at 107 for the night. On the end around, inside the 10, all the way to the end zone, Ibuka. And just like that, the Tampa Bay Bucks, big underdogs in this one, take the lead.
3: Say it again. What? Big underdogs in this one? Oh, really? Undefeated? They hadn't won. Third-string quarterback? Yeah, we saw it.
4: By the way, Elf, you and I were, you know, finishing our halftime nosh.
3: Yes.
4: And we didn't realize when we're trying to make our way back to our seats to watch the game, it's already down. We're like, what happened? It was 2 seconds.
3: Yeah, very, very disappointing to see the halftime adjustments were obviously made on the other side, not on ours. Okay, so they immediately get to a 14-10 lead. The Cowboys get the ball back, trying to do something. Dak Prescott, who did not look very good at all, gets a ball tipped and it gets intercepted, and you blink, and Tampa Bay already has the ball back deep in Cowboy territory, and Bucky Irving.
5: First and goal. Here's your man again. Into the end zone. Irving for the touchdown.
3: And I'm like, I'll be a son of a bitch. What the hell is happening here? I mean, it's 21-10 Tampa. This is not the Packers in the playoff game. But it was starting to feel like it. But this was Tampa. Third string quarterback. What is happening? The Cowboys get the kickoff. And for apparently the first time for in ever. This is what I heard. Kevontae Turpin had never fumbled a kickoff until now. Fumbles the kickoff. They get it back. And this is the play I think Cam, myself, and EA and the whole press box looked at each other and went, if they just did that, this team is in deep crap. Third and 21. It's a third and 21 with Schmageggy at quarterback. And they allow him to complete it for a first down. Now, it only led to a field goal. But third and 21? Are you kidding me? Daniels to Ibuka for the first down. McLaughlin kicks the field goal. It's 24-10. And I threw up twice already. EA once. I mean, Cam was thinking about it, but he was busy eating a hot dog or something. So then on a 4th and 3, the Cowboys obviously need something. Dak has an incomplete pass to Ferguson, and Tampa Bay gets the ball back. And you're going, this is it. They're gonna bury the Cowboys right here. It's 24-10. It's going to be 31-10. And they get it right inside the 5-yard line. Next thing you know, the Cowboys make a play. They make a play. It's 4th and goal. Now, geez, field goal or touchdown? I've heard that before with the Cowboys. So Todd Bowles has an opportunity just to kick a field goal. Take the points, Manny Scotch and Soto, right? But no, he decides to go for it. And he hands it off to Tucker. Do we have this play? Listen to this.
5: 4th and goal. Tucker tries to get in there. No sign yet from the officials. Calling it short.
3: Okay, I thought he was in. Cam?
6: Yeah, I thought for sure. I think we all looked at each other and said, yeah, he's in.
3: The ball
6: in.
3: Was over it. The goal line. But what we didn't see was the elbow connected to the arm, connected to the leg, whatever the hell it was. He was short by whatever. Cowboys get the ball. And they stop him, so obviously it's still 24-10. And then Dallas decides to start moving the ball quick, no huddle, bang, bang, bang. And they finally march it right down the field, and Dak realizes CD, I'm going to get to what happened in the first half in a minute, was out of the game with a quad situation. So find the other guy, Mr. Pickens.
5: To the end zone, reaching up, and you talked about it. Pickens would have caught it, and he does. Touchdown, Dallas.
3: Okay, so that was a nice throw. And that was a very nice catch. 24-16, 6 minutes left in the game, something like that. And everybody's thinking the same thing. Okay, now you kick the ball off, you get a stop, you get an opportunity to go back and tie the game. So they score to make it 24-16. And I immediately see Prescott and them standing on the field. And I'm like, what the hell? Wait, hold on a minute. Hold it. What the hell are we doing? And the Cowboys are going for two. And I'm like, what are you doing? Kick the extra point. You don't have to think twice. If you miss it, you got to think twice. If you make it, you have to think once. I just have to score another touchdown and then kick a field goal, extra point, whatever. I could not believe my eyes. The Cowboys went for two, and of course they didn't get it.
4: Now, the thing is, apparently this is a new trend with the analytics.
3: Stick the analytics up your tuchus. I'm so sick of the analytics.
4: Right, and I get it. Trust me, I don't agree with the call, but apparently this is a major thing, because if you went for it, no matter what, it was better for you as a team to go for the, apparently you have a higher percentage chance of getting at least one of the 2-point conversions than kicking it, basically.
3: Listen, I took math in high school. My math is simple. Kick the extra point. Enough of this analytics crap. Take the extra point, make it a 7-point game, and then stop their ass and you got a chance. Right? Wrong. They don't get it. The Cowboys do get the ball back. 24-16, an opportunity now to not only maybe score a touchdown, but then you have to get the two. See, you have to get the two. You don't want to have to get the two. And the Cowboys are driving, and they're driving, and they're driving, and Jake Ferguson had catch-itis on the night. He couldn't catch anything. Matter of fact, he purposely tipped this one up in the air. Listen.
5: Prescott under pressure, fires over the middle. It's deflected and picked off. Alex Anzalone. Jake Ferguson could not hold on. And Anzalone gets the interception.
3: Had an Anzalone sandwich for dinner that night. Man, and when that interception was made, it was almost, you kind of looked and you go, did that just really happen? I mean, wait a minute. Now the game is over. And you're just going, how is this possible? You lose to this crap team. 17 points in the third quarter by Tampa Bay. Cowboys had 3 turnovers. They didn't have any. They had 14 penalties. They tried so hard to shoot themselves in the foot, put the gun in their mouth, put it up their tuchus. They did everything, and they couldn't. We just kept letting them go. They were 7 of 13 on third down. The Cowboys defense cannot get off the field. You ready for this? Time of possession? They had it for 39 minutes and 21 seconds. The Cowboys had it for 20 minutes. Okay, listen. First of all, in the first half, I know we were looking at each other. Again, I'm Cam and E next to each other in the booth. And I'm like, where the hell is C.D. Lamb? He had 17 catches last week. He didn't have one yet. What is going on? And there was a couple of instances where Dak threw the ball. Horrible. Not just a couple, there were more than that, but early on. So we saw no CD. Then we find out he's got a quad situation. He went out of the game. Ferguson's hands, he needs help. I don't know what the hell's going on with Jake Ferguson. The Turpin fumble, it is what it is. All right, let's get to the defense. Is there a defense? I don't know if there's a defense. No pass rush. No pass rush. There is no pass rush at all. And I don't know what else to do. They cannot stop the run. They cannot rush the quarterback. They miss tackles. Wide receivers are wide open all the time. I mean, what was it? Deron Bland? What was he getting popcorn on the third row? I mean, are you kidding me? I like Deron Bland. But his guys are wide open all the time.
4: And when they're not, and that's the thing, the pressure is trying to get after the quarterback, and the quarterback's looking, and they're covered well, and then doesn't matter, we can't get to him in time, and then he eventually finds somebody.
3: Okay, so, you know, you can't turn the ball over three times, and then they do nothing, okay? But here's the thing. When you guys have a guy like CeeDee Lamb and George Pickens on the outside, what's the one thing you have to do is try to figure a way to cover them? Do we double one? Do we double two? What do we do, right? What have I said a million times about a pass rush? If you don't have a pass rush, it doesn't matter who your defensive backs are. But if you do have a pass rush, EA and Carter and Cam could play defensive back. Tampa Bay, Todd Bowles and company blitzed Prescott's brains out. They went with a five-man blitz, a six-man blitz, a nine blitz. They blitzed everything. Dak had no time to throw the ball, which means what? Again, you pressure the quarterback. Doesn't matter who he's throwing to. Off his back foot, off his other foot, wobble pass, tipped pass, whatever it might be. It was a very, very frustrating night. And then the stat we all, again, saw in the press box and looked. And it literally, as soon as we saw this stat, something happened. The Cowboys have zero interceptions in their last 12 games. Do you know who has the last interception for the Cowboys? You ready for this? Quinnen Williams. Quinnen Williams, the defensive tackle who I have not seen yet make a play, has the last interception. And then our boy, Jerron Bland, has a pick six in his pocket. Matter of fact, he's already ordered his car. And he drops it. When you're not good, you're not good. Remember, contagious things happen. When good things are happening, it gets contagious, right? Enthusiasm, winning. It's the other way around. They're not winning and they're not good. They're not winning and they're not good. All right, that's Cowboys Huddle. Coming up next, you want me to cry a little bit? Wait till I talk about college football next.
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0: Ticket has won 5 Marconi Awards since the last time Jerry and the Cowboys won a Super Bowl. 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
2: 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You have the Mark Elfenbein Show. We do it every Sunday, 7 to 9, right here on The Ticket. You can follow on Twitter at IamElf. Instagram is ElfBacon. You can see a few things on Facebook if you'd like. 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We thank them. We thank you for joining us. Coming up in 15 minutes or so, we got a brand new Elf's Elite Eight in college football, and we'll hand out an Elf Award. But ladies and gentlemen, if you just woke up, come on. Get up. It's 37 and a half minutes late, for crying out loud. So let's get the coffee going. Let's get the juice flowing. We like OJ with no pulp, if you don't mind. And a couple dozen bagels in the oven this morning. We'll go with the variety, a little potpourri. Salt, sesame, onion, garlic, and maybe a few Asiago cheese thrown in there. All toasted with a schmear. Pancake stacked very, very tall with butter and syrup in between every single pancake and a ton of Lando Lakes butter and syrup on the top, just dripping and oozing down the sides. And of course, if we ever, ever, ever do the bacon, you know how we like it.
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2: Mmm, that's good stuff. All right, college football had a very nice slate. Okay, we had the Texas OU game here in Dallas at the State Fair, which is always great. Hope that never changes. That's just an unbelievable setting. A&M was taking on Mizzou. You had Alabama-Georgia was the big night game. Texas Tech had a week off, so they were very happy about that, and so on and so forth. So did SMU. But the game of the day was the game at the Cotton Bowl, the game at Fair Park. It was Texas against OU. And OU coming into the game, kind of, you know, not what people thought they were, though their defense was good. Mateer was getting killed, and maybe rightfully so. Texas undefeated, number one in the country, and we were not sure what they were, right? We all said the same thing. What about Arch? Hey, he's all right. I mean, you know, he's a Manning. What the hell you want him to do? He doesn't have to do anything. He just can be a Manning, right? So the game starts out, incredible scene, as always, at the State Fair and watching the game. And both teams, like, back and forth, three and out, three and out. The defenses were, the hitting might have been the best hitting I've seen in a long time at a Texas OU game. And there was some bad blood going on, but that's normal. And finally, the Longhorns in the first quarter get the ball in decent territory. They're on the other side of the 50. And Arch Manning, one of the few times, not often, but one of the few times, he throws a nice pass.
4: Play fake by Arch Manning. He has a lot of running room. Instead, throws it toward the end zone. Caught! Touchdown, Cam Coleman!
2: Beautiful throw, better catch, toes tipped in, everything well. 7-0 Texas. And again, that happened. And again, Longhorn fans chest out, horns up, going, yeah, that's what we're going to do all day. But Oklahoma's defense was playing tough. They were playing tough. And Texas' defense was good. Colin Simmons had the play really at the beginning of the game. And I love the guy.
5: Never saw him again.
2: Sorry. Whatever Oklahoma did, they did a good job. But Texas gets the ball deep in their territory after stopping the Sooners again. And they have the ball and they cannot move it. They're forced to punt from their own 6-yard line. And then this crap happened.
4: Max Schimeno's blocked! Recovered by Oklahoma. Were they in the end zone? The officials are conferring. Touchdown! Danny Okoye blocked it.
2: Of course, every Longhorn thing, wait a minute, he's out of bounds. He didn't have control of the ball. And then, of course, you saw the replay and you went, son of a... Damn, that's a touchdown. 7-7. We move our way through the second quarter. Texas gets the ball back. They start a little drive. Start moving the ball a little bit, get a couple of first downs. And then Arch Manning, I think maybe one of his two good throws of the day, finds Ryan Wingo.
4: For 3rd down and 5, they're on the fringe of field goal range. Well blocked, wide open, Ryan Wingo, touchdown!
2: And again, you kind of stick your chest out as a longer. Yeah, that's what it's all about, damn it. Let's show them what we can do. Another touchdown for Manning. 14-7 Texas. Oklahoma gets the ball back. Doesn't really do much. Texas gets the ball back with like a minute before halftime. Or 4 minutes, whatever it might have been. And they start a little drive. But unfortunately, it stalls. And they have to go for a field goal. They get it. 17-7 Texas at halftime. 17-7 Texas at halftime. And then the third quarter gets underway. Oklahoma gets a little field goal to make it 17-10. But when they made the field goal, it kind of turned things, the momentum really shifted then. Because all of a sudden, that half the stadium stood up and went, oh, we got a shot here. 17-10, fourth quarter, Oklahoma gets the ball. They drive down the field, and they decide to punch it in.
4: So first and goal, the penalty's the killer on the Texas defense. Touchdown!
2: 17-17. And you, again, Longhorn fans are going, is this really happening? Yes, it is. Oklahoma's got all the momentum. It's 17-17. Texas gets the ball back, and they're trying to make a drive down the field. But Arch decided to do something different. Listen. On the ticket, I swear to God he did. Hold on, let me hit that button. Let me push that to the right. Ticket.
4: Throw against what looks like zone coverage to make third down more gettable. Hollywood smothers the running back. Manning dodging the rush. Throws it up for grabs and intercepted. Picked off by Peyton Bowen. Heading to the house. Touchdown.
2: Okay, so that was the second time I'd thrown up that week. The first one was in the Buccaneers game. Now I just threw up in the Longhorn game. 24-17, Oklahoma on a pick six. And I'm like, this is ridiculous. But Texas gets the ball back. And they start making some plays. This is the good part of Arch Manning. Not very much, but just a little tiny good part. He gets him down the field, and then he finds Mr. Bishop.
4: They empty the backfield. Five receivers. Manning steps into the throw. Caught! Touchdown! Jermaine Bishop Jr.
2: Junior, senior, I didn't give a damn. They tied the game 24-24. By the way, they kicked the extra point. They didn't decide to go for two. You see that? 24-24. Texas kicks the ball off, and they stop Oklahoma. And Texas gets the ball back with a chance to drive to win the game. And they're driving. And they're driving. And then Arch throws another interception.
4: Here comes an Oklahoma blitz. Manning got it off and it's intercepted. Picked off by Corlin Guillory.
2: It threw it for the third time. Okay. And then Oklahoma makes an incredible first down with a great catch on the sideline to get in field goal range. And Mr. Sandal wins it.
4: Snap and hold again. The kick is good.
2: God, I'm sick. All right, listen. Time to give props. I thought Oklahoma played unbelievably defensive football. I thought they did a great job defensively, did what they had to do. They played their asses off. Offensively, they were okay, but Avant was running all over the place in the second half. I thought Texas got tired. Same weather, same everything, same field, no excuses.
1: I would say that the punt touchdown return, that was it. That was where you saw the momentum shift because up at that point, Oklahoma has no shot. Everybody said it's Texas's to win. Even if Texas struggles, Oklahoma has no shot. That moment is clearly the decisive shift maker there.
2: I want to just give props to Oklahoma. I mean, they played great. They won the game. And congrats to them, Texas. I still don't know who Texas is right now. It's very confusing. Oklahoma with the win, 27-24. Other games, local flavor. A&M lost to Missouri, 27-6. The only good thing about being a Longhorn fan is when A&M gets their asses kicked. That's so beautiful. I mean, it's just beautiful. 27-6 A&M. Oklahoma State and half of North Texas, again, they keep winning. Mestemaker with another big game. They beat UCF 42-28. North Texas, congrats to the people in the Mean Green, 50-10. They got a nice win. And then you had some other games going around in the country. Obviously, the game last night, Georgia-Alabama. Boy, what a... Man, that was two heavyweights just beating the hell out of each other. Close game the whole way. And Georgia with the win 20-17. So congratulations to the Bulldogs as they get the win there. Ohio State and Mr. Sain and Jeremiah Smith continue to do what they're doing with a big win there. USC and the Sweaters got a big win over Penn State. Congratulations to them and our boy Charlie Johnson. The Irish of Notre Dame kicking the hell out of everybody. Shh, don't tell anybody. Notre Dame's pretty good still. But then we had a game that was on. It was Indiana against Nebraska. Now, what have I been saying all year? If you win the national championship and an Elf's Elite Eight, you're number one until you lose. And I've been taking so much crap from my Longhorn fans. How the hell do you have Indiana number one and not Texas? I'm like, well, because they haven't lost yet. I thought they would lose last week to Rutgers. They beat the hell out of them. Yesterday, they are down 17-6 to an undefeated Nebraska team who hasn't been undefeated in 57 years, I think. Right? So down 17-6, Mr. Hoover from TCU originally goes back to pass, and he finds his buddy Nick Marsh.
4: First down and 10 of the 25. Hoover over the middle and caught. Marsh, watch out. See you later. Nick Marsh, 75 yards, and just like that, the national champs respond.
2: So they get off the floor, they make it interesting, and then they're driving down, what is it, 4 points, 17-13 or 17-14, whatever it might be. It's fourth and two, and they're going for it, and then they pull the rabbit out of the hat.
4: Handler makes his ninth reception of the season, or does he put it in the air? BB, the pistol back. Play fake. They're throwing it over the middle. Wide open. Marsh again. Touchdown, IU. 44 yards for the young man from Detroit.
2: I thought I was watching the Cowboys-Tampa Bay game for a second. He was so wide open. Unbelievable. Big win for Indiana with a comeback there. Pittsburgh loses to North Carolina and Bill Belichick. UCLA stays undefeated. Beats Oregon 17-15. The Cougars of Houston beat Kansas State 35-16. Utah stays undefeated and beats Kansas last night 41-24. And just because, not that either one of these teams are undefeated, but LSU and Kentucky don't like each other on the basketball court. And they kind of don't like each other on the football court. But this has been a dominated LSU football series forever. But Kentucky, last week, I think, won a game in overtime by one. And now they get to overtime against LSU and they score the first touchdown. Kentucky gets the ball back. They score a touchdown. And, you know, you can go for the tie or you can go for the win. And Kentucky said, we're going to go for the win.
1: This is a touchdown and the two-point conversion.
2: Oh, beautiful. Thank you, EA.
4: Under center. They're going to hand it to Baxter. Left side. Touchdown, Kentucky. And Will Stein says, give me the two, leaving Mitchie alone. LSU brings four. Here goes Mitchie. Kentucky wins.
2: Boy, you know everybody loves seeing LSU lose, right? Because Lane Kiffin's the coach, and just shove it right in his face if you can. By the way, you know who scored that touchdown for Kentucky there in overtime? That would be C.J. Baxter, former Texas Longhorn. That was one of the few touchdowns we scored yesterday. So, look, there you go, college football. Oklahoma props, man. That was a big upset. That was a big win. Saved Mr. Venables' job. I heard Corby on with the the tailgate extravaganza in the morning, which was good.
1: The college football tailgate.
2: Yeah, yes, the college football tailgate with Zach and Kevin Landrum and Mr. What's
1: Daddy.
2: Up? What's up, brother?
1: Yeah, Ben. Yeah, what's up, brother?
2: Yes.
1: Your brother, man. Brother.
2: Yes. And yeah, Corby was like, "Yeah, I'm here, but I just want to see a touchdown. Let me get the hell out of here." Your Sooners played well. I mean, not that Mateer was unbelievable, but he made the pass And they made the catch when they had to late in the game to set up the winning field goal. And they got the winning field goal. And shame on my Longhorns for losing that game. Shame, shame, shame. All right, when that happens in college football, all things change in Elf's Elite Eight in college football. 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And we got to figure out an Elfie Award. We'll do it next on the Mark Elfenbein Show.
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0: Cowboys off today on a mini bye, 10 days between games. They'll match up with Green Bay next Sunday, but the NFL gets going early this morning in London. Eagles and Jaguars coming up at 8:30 on the NFL Network. Philadelphia's won the last five against Jacksonville, including in London in 2018. They're big underdogs today. The Mavericks get the win 132-115 over Houston in China this morning. Second preseason game in China for Dallas. And Kyrie Irving making his return and leading the way, 17 points in his return, leading all Mavericks. And Cleveland finishes the comeback. They were down 2-0 after losing twice at home. The Guardians then win 3 straight, 2-0 over the White Sox in Game 5. Jose Ramirez with a 2-run homer. Gavin Williams, 12 strikeouts over 5 2/3, only allowing 1 hit. The ALCS gets going tomorrow night in Tampa. That's the Ticket Ticker. 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
2: 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Good Sunday morning to you. You got the Mark Elfenbein Show. We do it every Sunday, 7 to 9, right here on The Ticket. Carter Lacey, EA, and Cam Lafata. Coming up in about 15 minutes, we'll go back inside the Cowboys huddle, talk a little bit about what happened last week, maybe what we need to see the rest of the way, and then some NFL news we'll share with you. But it's time for a brand new Elf's Elite Eight in college football. As you know, if you've been listening for many, many years, early on in the season, if you're undefeated, you're in. And once they start losing, we'll start sliding in one-loss teams. But until then, we stay undefeated. Yesterday was a crazy day. We had some people biting the dust, some people continuing their winning, and others sneaking up on those. So without being any further ado, let's get started with a brand new Elf's Elite Eight in college football.
3: Eight!
2: Hold on, I need the band. Hold on, let me get the button. Let me turn that knob up a little louder. Yeah, because they don't know this one. This is UCLA. You're like, who? I know, it's been a long time. They used to be good back in the day. But the Bruins of UCLA beat Oregon yesterday in one of their 767 different uniforms. 17-15, the Bruins stay undefeated. They are now 6-0, and this is so odd to say this. Next week, the Bruins take on Wisconsin. Yes, they're in the same conference. I know. It doesn't make any sense at all. But UCLA has snuck in. They are undefeated, and they're number 8 in Elf's Elite Eight in college football.
3: 7.
2: Hold on, I got to turn this knob to the right. Here. Okay, there we go. That is Utah, the Utes. The Utes are 6-0. They took care of Kansas yesterday, 41-24. They even lost their coach to Michigan, but things are going well for them. 41-24 with a win, and they take on, oh, are they happy? Matter of fact, they're smiling already. They get to go take on Deion Sanders in Colorado.
4: That's a win.
2: Anyway, Utah is number 7 in Elf's Elite Eight in college football.
3: 6.
2: That button. Hold on. Let me turn that to the right. Get my gun up in the air on this side. Get my gun up in the air and make that a little louder for all the Red Raider fans out there. All right. There we go. Whoop-de-doo. Whoop-de-doo. They did not lose. The Red Raiders had a bye, but they're undefeated. They're 5-0. And this coming week in Lubbock, they're going to be taking on the Sun Devils at Arizona State. But Texas Tech is number 6 in Elf's Elite Eight in college football.
3: 5.
2: Let me get that button there. Let me turn that thing there. This is BYU. If you knew this song, God bless you. Because I don't know it. But I know this is their fight song. BYU is undefeated. They won again 24-10. Not an easy game this week against Iowa State. But they get the W. And they stay undefeated. And guess who they play next week? They play Notre Dame, who I think you'll hear about in just a second. BYU is number 5 in Elf's Elite Eight in college football.
3: 4.
2: Miami had a bye. That means they did not lose. And they're actually pretty good. Now, I would normally say this week's game is going to be a buzzsaw because this was a great rivalry over the years. I just don't know how much it is now Miami is taking on Florida State. I mean, that used to be a war. Both teams used to be great. Florida State's kind of on the downside a little bit. Miami's still very, very good. They're undefeated 5-0, and that's why Miami is number four in Elf's Elite Eight in college football.
3: Three.
2: Thank you, Norm. Yep, this is like the Yankees, right? You either love the Irish of Notre Dame or you hate them. But Notre Dame is undefeated. I think they just stopped scoring against Stanford. 58-7 was the final there. They had a freshman go nuts running the football. And they will be going to BYU next week. I wonder if game day is going to go to BYU. Are they allowed to go to BYU? They are going. Okay, there you go. Notre Dame at BYU. Are they allowed to drink when they have that thing? Yeah, I was going to say, that's not going to be much fun. But you know what? Screw it. Have game day come here, and we'll just party for you, for crying out loud. Notre Dame, number three in Elf's Elite Eight in college football. Two, thank you. They played Alabama. Alabama played them, and Georgia came out on top. So the Bulldogs are staying undefeated at 6-0. They won 20-17 in a very close game, in a very, very entertaining game. They will be taking on Auburn next week. I know Auburn can't stand them, but they're not as good. So the Bulldogs of Georgia are still undefeated, and they're number two in Elf's Elite Eight in college football.
5: Number one!
2: Number one! Yes, Indiana. Yes, I've had them all year. There's a reason. Defending champs, never lost, undefeated still. Had a comeback and beat Nebraska, and they did, 20-17. How long does this last? Maybe another 6 days. Because next week, Indiana takes on Ohio State. Oh, how delicious is that going to be? Great matchup there. So Elf's Elite Eight, UCLA is eight, Utah 7, Texas Tech 6, BYU 5, Miami 4, Notre Dame 3, Georgia is number 2, and Indiana is number 1. That is Elf's Elite Eight in college football. Now, of course, we got to get with the crew, and we got to figure out who gets an Elfie Award for this weekend. Best performance in college football, according to us. Carter Lacey, I'll start with you.
6: All right, so everybody knows Jeremiah Smith is the best wide receiver in college football. Do you know who the second best wide receiver in college football is?
2: Help me.
6: At the moment, it is Jesse Legree from Oregon State, averaging 26.5 yards a catch, 741 receiving yards on the year, and 9 touchdowns. He has been balling. He's either second or third in pretty much every receiving category behind Jeremiah Smith. So not a lot of people keeping up with Oregon State out in the Pac-12 now, but keep an eye on him. He is a stud.
2: What did he do yesterday? Did he play yesterday? Help me.
7: Yeah, you need the stats.
6: I got the game log right here if you
7: want. He went 10 catches for 191 yards.
2: There you
7: for
2: go.
7: 3 touchdowns.
2: How many touchdowns?
7: 3.
2: Okay, that's a good job. I like that. All right, yep. Mr. Legree gets a nominee. EA?
7: Well, I guess I got 2 of them now because apparently Carter needs to learn about the stat
6: okay.
7: part.
6: Okay. Anyway, I'm new here, man.
7: Anyway, my guy, I usually don't like to rep this school even though I graduated from there, UNT. Their quarterback, Taven Jackson, my God, they beat the heck out of, what is this place called?
2: Charlotte.
7: Because it's spelled their initial CLT, and I don't want to go there. But anyway, 50-10. He went 24-31, 349 yards, 5 touchdowns with a quarterback rating of 225.2. That is one heck of a game. Despite losing their entire team, UNT is doing well.
2: What was his name again?
6: Nice.
7: Taven Jackson.
2: Randy Jackson. Okay, very cool. Very nice performance by him. Cam LaFada, what you got?
0: I'm going to nominate Kevin Jennings, even though he didn't play this week.
2: Okay.
0: GOAT quarterback.
2: I'm going to put that down.
0: Yep. And Kevin then Jennings. Secondly, I'll say Arch Manning. What a game. 2 interceptions. Throw him on there. But really, I'll go Gunnar Stockton. He had a great game. 249 yards with a touchdown.
2: Okay. I'm going to make a note of him. All right, I'm going to throw some nominees out, and then we'll vote. Freshman from Notre Dame, running back Jonas Walton, 13 carries, 181 yards, and 2 touchdowns. Then I had Ohio State quarterback, who every week is in here, Julian Sayin, 13-21, 242 yards and 4 touchdowns. Indiana wide receiver Nick Marsh, 6 catches, 187 yards and 2 TDs in a big comeback win. And then Iowa running back Kamari Moulton, I believe. 28 carries, 208 yards, 2 touchdowns. Let's vote.
6: It's tough. Indiana's got 2 of the top 5 receivers in college football, so with Charlie Becker, but I'll go Nick Marsh.
2: Okay.
7: Give me Nick Marsh.
2: All right. I think we don't. Cam, go ahead.
0: I'll agree with the crew there, Nick Marsh.
2: Yeah, I'm going to take Legree. No. No, Nick Marsh. Legree had a great game, and good mention there. Oregon State, 10 for 191 and 3 touchdowns, but in the big moments of a big game when you're down to an undefeated team like Nebraska in their house, and you come back and do it. Nick Marsh, congratulations. You have won an Elfie Award. That's a 6-pack of nothing delivered by absolutely nobody. But you got it, so there you go. All right, you got the Mark Elfenbein Show. Coming up next, we're going to go inside the Cowboys huddle, kind of go back to figure out what the hell happened against Tampa Bay, what the hell is going on with this team, what needs to change, will anything change? And is Jerry still looking in the mirror? Is he?
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2: Tyler Seguin scores with 30 seconds left to force overtime in Pittsburgh last night, but the Stars only walk away with 1 point, falling in the shootout. Jake Oettinger, 24 saves in the loss. Dallas is now 2-2-1 on the young season. They'll be back home Tuesday at the American Airlines Center with a showdown with the Avalanche. The number one ranked team in the nation goes down. Number one Texas falls to Oklahoma, who, despite getting outgained by almost 150 yards, hits a 47-yard field goal with 3 seconds left to get the Sooners the win. 27, Longhorns 24. Oklahoma takes the Red River rivalry. And the Jaguars host the Eagles this morning in London for an early 8:30 kickoff. Philly's 7.5-point underdogs as they're missing some of the top names. Saquon Barkley and Devontae Smith, to name a few. Kickoff at 8:30 from Tottenham. And stay tuned to the Ticket all day, starting at 11:30 for NFL, starting with the Giants and Commanders. That's the Ticket Ticker. I'm Cam LaFada on Sports Radio 96.7 and 1310 The Ticket.
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6: 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Good Sunday morning to you. You got the Mark Elfenbein Show. We do it every Sunday, 7 to 9. We got Carter Lacey. We got EA. We have Cam LaFada. They're all right there. That's where they are, on the other side of the glass. We thank them. We thank you for joining us.
5: Kinda right
6: there. In about 15 minutes there or so, we got the sports buffet table we'll get to. A lot of things to talk about there. Unfortunately, a rough day in college football for some, happy for others. But for Cowboy fans, this past Thursday night was quite disappointing and kind of hard to put our finger on it. And I know it's very difficult because the hard part is we keep saying it's still early. It's only five games into the season. A quarter of the season is gone, but you still have three quarters of the season left, and so on and so forth. The question you have to ask is, if you look at the NFL this season, you got teams that are winless that you never thought of. You got teams that are undefeated that you really didn't think that could happen. And you get, and again, everybody's got their injuries. But is it, are you what you are? Are you are what you are? You know, Bill Parcells used to say it all the time. You are what you are. You watch what you see what you watch. This team is what they see. And the Cowboys were getting ready to play the Tampa Bay Buccaneers, who had not won a game all year. They had lost their starting quarterback, Baker Mayfield. They had a third string. Well, he wasn't even drafted, was he? The quarterback for Tampa Bay. Daniels, third string, undrafted quarterback starting, coming into your house. Yeah, you both had a short rest, but who cares? And the Cowboys get the ball, and all we wanted as Cowboy fans was, can we just see what the hell we're all about? We saw CD catch 17 passes the week before against the Texans. That was one of the most amazing things in the world, and it was great, and we expected to see more of that. So the Cowboys get the ball on their first drive. They drive 9 plays, 70 yards, get right down the field, little pass, little run, and Javonte Williams.
7: Williams looking for his 7th touchdown of the season, and he's in there.
6: And we all looked at each other, took a sip of our iced tea or whatever we were sipping, and went, that's what I'm talking about. Take the ball, drive right down the field, a couple of passes, a couple of runs, get a touchdown, not a field goal, shove it right up there, you know what? 7-0 Dallas. Felt good. Kick off to Tampa Bay. Let's see what the Cowboys defense. See what the Cowboys defense can do against a undrafted third string quarterback. They haven't won a game. And Tampa Bay gets the ball and they march for an hour and a half. They had the ball almost 11 minutes, 15 plays, 73 yards. I'm not going to break it all down. I'm just going to tell you this. They get all the way down the field and Bucky Irving finds the end zone.
7: Sack Ibuka Godwin wide to the right. A little floater that's taken there and to the end zone. Yes, Irving for the touchdown.
6: And we all thought we were at the Giant game again. You know, you couldn't get the Giants off the damn field, whether it was just them getting first downs or penalties, whatever it was. 15 plays, 73 yards, 11 minutes. What the hell's going on?
4: Dak aged about 30 years in that time.
6: I aged 30 years, for crying out loud. So it's 7-7. Cowboys get the ball back. We kind of work our way through in the second quarter. And he finds Ryan Flournoy wide open.
7: Begins this drive with a drop and goes very deep into traffic. And it's hauled in. And the catch is made by Flournoy, who makes the grab and takes it into Tampa Bay territory.
6: All right, it was wide open traffic. Okay, that's all I can tell you is he made a great catch. It was a good throw. And it gets the Cowboys into field goal range, which, of course, God forbid, we settle for a field goal. It's 10-7 at halftime. Cowboys are up 10-7. You do not feel good as a Cowboy fan. Why? Dak hadn't looked real good. CD hadn't touched the ball yet. And you're just 10-7 over Tampa. Okay, we're going to make halftime adjustments, right? We're going to make halftime adjustments. That is what we're going to do. So we kick off to Tampa Bay. It took them not one, just two plays to get in the end zone.
7: Keep it on the ground, though. Irving, this way and that way, and out in front, past the 40, into Dallas territory, and this half begins with Bucky Irving taking it all the way down inside the 20-yard line. 72 yards, so he's at 107 for the night. On the end around. Inside the 10, all the way to the end zone. Ibuka. And just like that, the Tampa Bay Bucks, big underdogs in this one, take the lead.
6: I mean, it was unbelievable. They'd have the ball for an hour and a half on one drive, and then they have it for 36 seconds in the second half. So they go up 14-10. Cowboys get the ball. Dak throws a tipped interception. Tampa Bay gets the ball back. They drive right down into the red zone, and they hand the ball off to Mr. Irving again.
7: First and goal. Here's your man again. Into the end zone, Irving for the touchdown.
6: Now, Cam Lafata's to my right. EA's to my left. We're sitting in the press box. We're going, I got to get something else to eat. This is terrible. I mean, we don't even know what the hell we're watching. And it was so quiet at Cowboy Stadium. I mean, it was quiet. It's now 14-10, makes it 21-10. The Cowboys get the kickoff. Yes.
2: Elf, are you surprised that Cowboys fans weren't booing? I thought they would be booing extremely loud. And there was some booing, but I mean,
6: I think they were just waiting for the quick turnaround. I mean, we've seen it in a lot of games. Get the ball, they score late when you're already behind by two touchdowns, and that's easy because they're playing prevent defense a lot of the time. But yeah, it did show up, though. It came a little bit later on. The Cowboys get the kickoff, and Kevontae Turpin fumbles, and he's never fumbled. So sure enough, you look at each other and go, did they just fumble the ball? He goes, yeah, I think they got it. And sure enough, they go right down the field. But before they get that, the Cowboys actually make a play. I don't know if it was a sack or something or a penalty. It is 3rd and 21. Daniels, undrafted third-string quarterback. We're making him look like Bart Starr, okay? 3rd and 21, and they complete it, and they convert it. He throws a pass to Ibuka. Again, nobody even pays attention to the guy. He gets the first down. They go down and kick a field goal to make it 24-10. And then the Cowboys get the ball. They drive down the field, and it's a 4th and 3. And Dak throws an incompletion to Ferguson. It wasn't even that close. So Tampa Bay gets the ball back with an opportunity to bury your Cowboys once again in front of a live TV audience, and the world is watching.
4: Mind you, they're doing the same thing they did in the first half, just milking the clock slowly.
6: Yeah, Tampa Bay congratulates Todd Bowles, did a good job, and nobody could seem to find Mr. Daniels or touch him, okay? 4th and goal. Tampa Bay, instead of taking the 3... to go up, I believe, 27-10. Bowles is going for the jugular. He wants the touchdown.
7: 4th and goal. Tucker tries to get in there. No sign yet from the officials. Calling it short.
6: We all thought it was a touchdown. I thought the kid Tucker got in, reached over, but then they showed it 16 different times from 17 different angles, and his schmeckle might have been touching the 2-yard line. I don't know what the hell it was, but he was not in. So the Cowboys get the ball, and now they start to drive. They realize they don't have a choice. It's 24-10. You're 2 touchdowns down, 8 or 9 minutes left in the game. You got to do something, and it hasn't looked good all day. Lamb is already out of the game. He's got a quad injury. They're like Pickens. They're doubling him as much as they can. Dak looks like crap. Guyton's out of the game. They got Broderick. I mean, it's a nightmare. But all of a sudden, he starts completing passes. They work their way down the field, and Dak sees George Pickens.
7: To the end zone. Reaching up, and you talked about it. Pickens would have caught it, and he does. Touchdown, Dallas.
6: Okay. Touchdown. Again, we all look to ourselves. We look left and right. We say, okay, 24-16. You kick the extra point. Now you kick off. You stop them. You score a touchdown. You put it in the overtime, whatever it is. It's 24-16. I'm waiting for Mr. Aubrey to come out on the field. And I see Dak Prescott in the offense on the field. I'm like, what the hell are we doing? Hey, what are we doing? Why are we going for two? I don't want to hear analytics my ass. Okay? Kick the extra point. Kick the extra point. You're only down by a touchdown. You only have to worry one time if you kick the extra point. If you miss it, now you got to worry about not only getting the ball back, now you have to score, and then you have to get two just to tie it. Schmuck decision. Dumb decision. Idiotic decision. They didn't get it. And then, of course, the Cowboys eventually get the ball back. Now they got to get a touchdown and a 2-point conversion, and then this happened.
7: Prescott under pressure, fires over the middle. It's deflected and picked off. Alex Anzalone. Jake Ferguson could not hold on. And Anzalone gets the interception.
6: Okay, so there were so many things about this game that was frustrating. Again, you see the players that they have on the team, and maybe I misread getting Quinnen Williams here and Rashad Gary here and Kenny Clark here and D. Winters here and drafted Caleb Downs and all of these things and Tyler Smith coming back. Oh, wow, what a difference. We were out-coached. We were outplayed. We were out-hustled. And the outlandish decision-making boggles my mind still. Shoddy and company and Mr. Christian Parker got some explaining to do. I know he talked a little bit about it. Jerry obviously is kind of bewildered right now. He didn't know what the hell hit him. Like a truck hit him. But it started even before the game. Do you all remember what happened? This was going to be the home debut for Joey Porter Jr. And everybody was excited. What a difference he made, right? They wouldn't even go to that side of the field. He'll shut down Egbuka. We don't have nothing to worry about. And as he's walking in the tunnel, I guess he has to run to a trash can. Next thing you know, he's throwing his guts up. Nobody knew he was sick until he obviously got sick. And Joey Porter Jr., what, an hour before the game, we were told he's not playing. Maybe that was an omen. I don't know. But we saw nothing. I don't even know what I can point to that I saw that was good. Was there a serious injury? Maybe that was, oh, we had the quad with CD. Okay, that wasn't good. I don't know how long that's going to last. God, thank you for letting us have 10 days off. We can look in the mirror for a month because somebody's got to figure out what the hell's going on. We cannot get to the quarterback. We cannot get to, look across the field. There's some guy named Todd Bowles. He's very good at what he does. He blitzed the living crap out of you. You apparently have an experienced veteran quarterback that knows how to read things. And you made his life miserable. He had no time whatsoever. Now, he's got some mobility. I understand the kid Daniels has a lot. We couldn't get to him. We could do, maybe we had one sack. We had one pressure. I don't even know.
4: I think you were right all along. We were talking about this defense going into from training camp all the way, and maybe it's all our faults because we were kind of just loving the vibes But we should have seen this coming, that there's nothing really changed. You didn't get a new pass rush. All you had was Quinnen Williams and Kenny Clark. But did we really think Rashawn Gary was going to be a difference maker? And we should have noticed, but you brought him up four or five times on the game. Where's Von Miller? This guy that Washington let go.
6: He told us he could roll out of bed and get 7 sacks. He's still in bed. Yep. He hasn't gotten out of bed yet. I mean, I have not seen him do a damn thing yet. And I like Von Miller. Okay, look, I think maybe when a team says goodbye to a player, whether it's via trade or via free agency or whatever, sometimes, you know, you're thinking, oh, my God, we got Quinnen Williams and all we had to give up was that. Oh, we got Kenny Clark and we got Rashad Gary and we got, you know, we got, and we, and again, we do it. We're all guilty of this. You see the name and you go, oh, it's like in the NFL draft. You hear about a guy's name. And you go, oh, I've seen him play. Oh, no, he can play. Maybe they can't play anymore. Maybe the teams that got rid of him knew what the hell was going on. Listen, I like Quinnen Williams. Got a chance to talk to him in Oxnard. Good dude. Come on already. Kenny Clark, come on. Rashawn Gary, you went nuts after the Texans game. You were chest bumping everybody. I'm still waiting for you. I don't again, maybe they're just not that good. And none of us wanted to believe it. I'm still in that mode. I'm like, man, really?
4: And it's time to start looking at Christian Parker, too, because whatever good vibes, again, we did it with Shoddy, right? We love the good vibe coming in. Oh, my God, he's saying the right things. He connects so well with us. But so far, I'm seeing the same thing I saw from Matt Eberflus, an inability to not adjust.
6: Okay, you know how after winning games, you know, Shoddy gets in the locker room, Dak with 2 deep hits, yeah! So-and-so, cut it, yeah! Aubrey with Phil, yeah, so-and-so! And they go crazy. I wanted them to do it this game. Dak with 2 interceptions, yeah! So-and-so, stop the fumble, yeah! Man, I don't have a good answer other than we need to see something. And you're going up to play the Packers, and then you got the Eagles. And then it doesn't really get any easier than it. Okay, injuries are part of it, I get it. You got to get your guys back and see what happens. Zero interceptions in their last 12 games. Zero.
4: By the way, if anybody talks about the Packers, oh, they're hurting, guess who's going to probably be ready to play?
6: Micah.
4: Yep. And you think that Terrence Steele and Micah Parsons could be a fun matchup?
6: Unbelievable stuff. Cowboys lose 24-16 to Tampa Bay. They got about 10 days off. They absolutely unequivocally need it. All right, you got the Mark Elfenbein Show. Coming up next, we get to the sports buffet table. Mike Ditka, RIP. We got NFL news. We got MLB, the Major League Baseball playoffs. The ALCS, NLCS are ongoing. A little bit of Mavs, a little bit of Stars. We'll do it all next on The Ticket.
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9: 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The Ticket. 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You have the Mark Elfenbein Show. We do it every Sunday, 7 to 9. So Jacksonville's taking on Philadelphia in England. And Jeremiah Trotter Jr. just got ejected 13 seconds into the game before the kickoff. And I'm not sure exactly what the hell happened, but he has been ejected from the game, and they just kicked it off. Maybe he took somebody's fish and chips that were they were eating.
8: I will investigate.
9: Yeah, we need to investigate that because that's kind of a crazy cockamamie thing there. All right, we got the guys are in the house here. We got Carter Lacey doing a great job as always. We got EA.
8: All right, we got the news.
9: We got the scoop.
8: Yes, right before the game, Brian Thomas Jr. For the Jaguars and Jeremiah Trotter Jr. have been ejected after a kickoff fight. Like right before the kickoff, they're all fighting and get into a brawl. And those two are out, tossed
9: so
8: out.
9: So he got Thomas. Well, that might be a good trade for them. Because that's one of, what the hell's the quarterback of the name? Trevor Lawrence's favorite guy.
8: Maybe so. Well, they're both out now. And I guess maybe that's what happens in London. You get a little energetic.
9: Good day, mate.
8: Oh, that's the wrong country.
9: So Australia, my bad. Okay, anyway. Sad news, as we have every week, as you... you always hear the hard line get to do their trifecta when things are going on in our world. One of the great Dallas Cowboys, one of the greatest coaches of all time, one of the toughest, and you talk about a tough guy, Mike Ditka, has passed away. Rest in peace. Remember Ditka as a tight end, remember as a coach here with the Cowboys, and then, of course, the Super Bowl with the Bears and Saturday Night Live and all the fun. But Mike Ditka was one of the good ones. Tough guy. Rest in peace. He passed away. For those of you wondering, yes, Texas lost to Oklahoma yesterday. Just thought I'd share. Very disappointing. Congratulations, Oklahoma. Man, they played their ass off. I can't knock anything they did. And they win the game late, 27-24. As I was watching that game, I'm like, man, this reminds me of the Cowboys-Ravens game. Cowboys with a chance to win it. They screw up. Ravens get the ball back. They immediately get down to kick a field goal and win it. Longhorns with a chance to win it. Arch screws up, throws another interception. Oklahoma gets the ball back, makes an incredible pass and catch on the sideline. They line up to kick the field goal. And kudos to Oklahoma. That's a hell of a win for that program. I've been asked all night, hey, Elf, what do you think about Arch? I think he's just okay. That's it. Yes, Cam.
10: I want to issue a correction real quick on EA's statement. It was D.E. Brian Thomas Jr. for the Jaguars, not wide receiver Brian Thomas Jr.
8: I didn't say wide receiver.
10: It was pretty clearly.
8: I didn't say it.
10: It was pretty clearly.
8: All I said was Brian Thomas Jr. tossed for the Jaguars.
10: But you didn't correct Elf when Elf was.
8: No, well, that's not my job to correct Elf all the time.
10: Oh, that's crazy.
9: No, listen, you guys keep going. This is terrific.
10: It's okay. Fight night next
8: it's
10: year.
8: All right, yeah. I'm about to take Cam out.
9: So, Texas lost, and just to finish the thought, I get asked about Arch Manning. I'm surprised. I went to go see, by the way, Cooper Manning, Peyton Manning, and Eli Manning this week at a fantastic event, and they were all terrific, and you know, but Arch, listen, the tree is over there, you're way over there, okay? I don't know. He's okay. And he's got receivers. He's got everything around him. It's just not happening for him. So unfortunately, Longhorns lose to Oklahoma. We have the Jacksonville Philadelphia game going on as we speak. There are some terrific matchups in the NFL. We'll get to in just a little bit. The Dallas Mavericks are in Macau, China, taking on the Houston Rockets. And I think this is just part of the NBA and all professional teams now. Whether it's regular season or preseason, they're traveling the world, showing everybody their game. I think the other night the Mavericks lost to the Rockets in the first preseason game, but you didn't see some of the players. Today, this morning at 5 o'clock, tonight in Macau, wherever the hell they are, saw some highlights of Kyrie. Ladies and gentlemen, let's just be upfront and honest. He looks absolutely terrific, and I know it's just a preseason game one, but you kind of saw a glimpse of the Kyrie that we know, the crossover, the handle, the going up and under, pulling up and hitting a three, doing all those things. He had 17 points in 22 minutes today.
8: Dusty May in the post game called him an artist.
9: He is. He's that kind of guy. He's one of the best ball handlers I've ever seen. He's maybe one of the greatest finishers at the rim that I've ever seen. And as we know very well here, he can go with the right hand or he can go with the left hand. And when he goes with the left, it's so pretty. It is so pretty. Let's see. Cooper Flagg had 14 points and 7 assists on the game. Off the bench, you had Najee Marshall with 14, Max Christie with 14. And by the way, the kid who's a former number one pick they got from Atlanta, Zachariah Risache, had 16 points for the Mavericks. So good for them. They won 132 to 115. We were talking earlier. I'm looking forward to the Mavericks season getting started. They got a couple of new faces, but I think the return of Kyrie and another year of Cooper Flagg getting bigger, stronger, and incredibly taller. I find that amazing. Looking forward to it. It should be a lot of fun with the Mavericks this year. Dallas Stars, I think they had lost their first couple of games. It was ugly. Then they come back and they get 2 straight shutouts, if I'm not mistaken, right? Ottinger was unbelievable. Then they go to Pittsburgh, and I was listening to a little bit of the game last night on my way home. And they had the disallowed goal by the high stick from the Penguins right at the end of the first period, I believe. And then this game went into a shootout, and unfortunately your Dallas Stars lose to Pittsburgh 2-1 in a shootout. But again, season's still very, very young. I like the Stars' chances. They just got to do what they do, and that's get it going. Major League Baseball. You heard Cam say earlier in a ticker, the Cleveland Indians, who had lost their first 2 games at home, come back and take the next 3 over the White Sox. And they do it in very impressive fashion. Not only winning the game yesterday 2-0. Of course, Jose Ramirez is going to hit the big 2-run homer. That guy's an unbelievable baseball player. And he did it in the 4th inning to give them a lead. Gavin Williams was on the mound for Cleveland. And most of you have no idea who Gavin Williams is, but he's a pitcher. And he was on his game. He was throwing no hitter for a while. He wound up leaving after 5 2/3 with 12 strikeouts. 4 relievers came in, and they just completely shut down Chicago, winning the game 2-0. But the Indians, the Guardians pitching staff, that's all right, I'm allowed to do that once a year. The Guardians pitching staff had 21 strikeouts in 9 innings. 21 strikeouts. That's incredible. And now we have the ALCS all set. Sorry. Tampa Bay against Cleveland. I know. Tampa Bay against Cleveland is your ALCS. Now, for those of you that are Cleveland fans and Tampa Bay fans, forgive me. Oh, my God. Wake me up. That just has nothing. You think the networks are excited about that? Yeah, okay. Tonight, though, this is delicious. And just as a baseball fan, not that I'm a Dodgers fan, but I respect the Dodgers with all the money, and they've won 2 in a row. The Dodgers are taking on Milwaukee tonight. It is Tarek Skubal against Mizorowski tonight. Oh, my goodness, is that going to be fun to watch. 100-mile-an-hour fastballs coming at you left and right. And that's the series that's got me a little juiced up. I think Milwaukee, L.A., that's going to be fun. Cleveland, Tampa Bay, I still love baseball. I might peek at that, but I'm going to be watching the Dodgers and the Brewers because I think that is going to be kind of special. And I mentioned NFL. I think we all know, right? Does everybody know that the Cowboys lost to Tampa Bay? Are we aware of that? Oh, let me remind you. Dallas lost to Tampa Bay 24-16 Thursday night. that at AT&T Stadium they played? Yeah.
1: Yes.
9: They did. Yeah, they lost the game 24-16.
8: I've erased my memory. The last thing I remember was 1996. They won the Super Bowl. So
9: okay,
8: I'm good.
9: That's good. That's
1: hello.
9: You're like, hey, Jerry, how you doing?
1: Well, I did, and I did.
9: That's right. You remember them three Super Bowls?
1: I hope you did. Yo. I hope you did very much.
9: Okay, listen. Hey, listen. I just want to remind you one thing. Everybody's been saying the window's closing. The window is closed. Okay, you got to try to open the damn thing back open so you can get back in and have some fun. All right, so today we have Jacksonville, Philadelphia's going on right now in London. It's nothing as we speak. But there is some really delicious NFL matchups today. You got the Bears against the Packers. I don't really have a dog in that fight, but the Bears and Ben Johnson doing it with second and third string quarterbacks. The Packers, I know half their team is beat up, but welcome to the NFL. The Las Vegas Raiders are kind of okay. Kirk Cousins kind of tell you, like that? Huh? Sorry, that's what he likes to yell at people. They're taking on New England today, so that's an actually interesting matchup.
2: Brother.
9: Denver is at the Chargers. I cannot believe the Chargers are 0-4. That was my Super Bowl pick.
8: But also, the thing about that game is that Denver has their own problems, including the idea that Sean Payton might return back to play call.
9: No, he is.
8: Okay, so it's official now. So, I mean, that's the funny part about it. You got the Chargers struggling, but you have the Broncos, this AFC West showdown with two struggling offenses. It's going to be fun.
9: Yeah, it's just unbelievable. I mean, but Denver at the Chargers, we'll see if the Chargers could go 0-5. Delicious matchup later. First of all, quick shout out to my guy, Jesse Barrington. He loved my good day, mate joke. Shout out to Don Jacober, who gets pissed that I don't mention his name every week. And a shout out to Manny Soto, because his 49ers are going to Seattle today. That is going to be some, I don't, you know what? Props to San Francisco, man. I did not think with all the injuries and the age on that team, but damn it. They continue to win.
8: They're healthy now. That's the thing. When you're fully healthy, that team is unstoppable. And I will say this, maybe I'm the first one to finally admit it. Brock Purdy, actually.
9: No. Homeboy can play. He can play quarterback. Yeah, he can play quarterback. And, you know, look, they're doing what they have to do. Seattle's still pretty good. Again, interesting matchup there. The Baltimore Ravens, again, beat up. Lamar Jackson's out, I think. A couple other guys are missing from their team. They play Atlanta. Has Atlanta stopped scoring against New Orleans last? God, is Michael Penix like really pretty good? Or all I know is Bijan Robinson is a badass. That dude is unbelievable. And Atlanta, we all said they have a lot of skilled position guys. Robinson, Drake London, Kyle Pitts, Michael Penix. And you can kind of go down the line. That division sucks. So they got an opportunity. And then finally, the New York football Giants are taking on Washington. Not that it matters, but you can maybe Washington can win the game if that's okay. Do you think they would? Wait, isn't Mariota out? Is the quarterback back with a new elbow brace for Washington today, right? Help me out there.
10: Yes, Jaden Daniels.
9: Jaden Daniels is back. He's got an elbow situation.
8: Washington should be able to win this. I mean, it's the New York Giants with Jameis Winston.
9: Okay, but Jameis was okay last week.
10: They're leading the division.
9: Yeah, he's leading the division there. Barely. EA, huh?
8: Barely.
9: Idiot. That's okay. See, we have a new button pusher. Connor Caldwell is snuck in, and he is the master of, he is the symphony of drops, I call it. He just knows how to click and hit when and what. All right, ladies and gentlemen, that is a little sports buffet table. Coming up next, we will get our spoons out, and I got the two stories to share next.
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0: Early NFL Sunday action from London. The Jaguars and Eagles have kicked off. Quite the start already. Jeremiah Trotter and D.E. Brian Thomas Jr. already tossed for fighting pregame. Currently scored zero apiece with 6:52 left to play in the first quarter. After 586 days, Kyrie Irving is back, making his return early this morning in the Mavericks' preseason game in China, leading the Mavs in scoring with 17 points in 22 minutes. Head coach Dusty May after the game.
1: It was just impressive that his physical condition, his mental condition, said it from the first time I watched him in a workout. He's an artist to me. He's a jazz musician.
0: Head coach Dusty May there. The Mavs win 132-115, and 21 strikeouts is what the Cleveland staff put on the White Sox in a winner-take-all 2-0 shutout. Three hits for Chicago all night. The Guardians come back from 0-2 to win the series, and they're in Tampa Bay tomorrow night for Game 1 of the ALCS. That's the Ticket Ticker. 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
3: Will you just taste the soup? All right, I'll taste the soup. Where's the spoon? Aha!
4: Aha!
5: Every week about this time, we get to hear the old man, NEA, and sometimes Dylan or a few other people sprinkling aha. And then, of course, we do what the heck we want to do. We taste the soup and move it along. We'll say hello to Work in Progress in just a smidge. Quick thanks to Cam and Carter and EA for doing a great job, as always. All right, let me go back to my story that I didn't get a chance. So I said after the Cowboy game, which was very late, we're driving home and we did something, my two buddies from Houston, that we've all done late at night before. And we actually liked it. No, I didn't do that, dear EA. You ever been to... So my friend goes, I'm hungry. I'm like, it's almost 1 o'clock in the morning. He goes, I know, but I'm hungry. I said, where do you go at 1 o'clock? I said, I don't know. I'm usually at home in bed by then. I said, I don't eat that late. So we wound up going to IHOP.
4: Been to IHOP? Okay, of course.
5: Yeah, not IHOP bad. Is great, 24-7. We get in there, and we're the only people in there. We go to sit down, and we get the menu, and the waitress comes up. And normally a waitress has a pen and paper and or something they're writing on, right? So I place my order, some eggs with some hash browns. I'm just breakfast stuff, right? Crispy bacon,
6: extra,
5: crispy hash browns.
6: Extra crispy.
5: That's exactly what I said there, sound guy. And then they go to my friend Mitch, who's about to order, and it's like Harry met Sally. It took a month and a half for him to order a freaking steak, all right? He does that, and then the other guy, Phil, orders. The waitress is not writing anything down. And I'm like, we look at her, go, do you know what he just said? She goes, yeah. I said, okay, what did I have? She goes, you had the two eggs over easy, extra crispy bacon, extra crispy hash browns, and a side of gravy with the biscuit. I said, that's right. And then she goes to my friend and got his exactly right. I mean, it was unbelievable. She didn't have to write a thing down, got all three orders. The food comes out. It wasn't right. So my point is make sure they write down your order. That's what
4: First off, I want to say this. How are you shocked about food after like 10 o'clock or 1 o'clock? That's like half the world now is like there's always something open.
5: Oh, I know, but I'm just not out there experiencing
4: You've never that. Experienced
5: No,
4: it?
5: I did when I was younger. EA. Man. Jeez, I mean, I just had my 35th anniversary of turning 30.
4: Man, back in the day, on one New Year's Eve, me and my boys, we went down to that taco place where you can get two of them for 99 cents, and we ordered 100 tacos.
5: I had a line. I was staying far away from that. That only cost you 99 cents.
4: Not that kind of tacos. You know, it's a little too early to be talking about
5: that. I didn't go that route. You did.
4: First of all, 100 tacos we all took down.
5: Okay, that's fantastic. Anyway, good times with my friend Mitchell and Phil. That was great. Shout out to my good friend Jane Slater, who I worked with many years ago, and we stay good friends. She had an unbelievable party yesterday, Texas OU party. Great job on the crib. House was awesome. A lot of people there. A lot of fun. Unfortunately, the Longhorns lost. But shout out to my Sharks later. Good stuff there. That was quite a bit of fun. And then you got the Dodgers and the Brewers getting started tonight. If you're a baseball fan, this is the one you want to peek at. Tarek Skubal and Mizorowski tonight. And I think the Dodgers and the Brewers just have a little bit more oomph to it than Cleveland and Tampa. But Cleveland got by the White Sox yesterday, and now the Dodgers and Brewers get started tonight. Monday, you'll have both games, and then, of course, everything gets rolling. And if I'm not mistaken, it's best of seven now, right, DJ? Is it now best of seven?
6: Thank you for going to the baseball guy on the show. Yes.
5: Okay, thank
6: seven.
5: You. Well, I had to throw it back in there. Yeah, Birmingham wasn't settled yet. I didn't want to catch him off guard and
7: don't even have headphones.
5: Look at Monty. Got a fresh haircut there, Monty. How about that?
8: How about that?
5: Feel better?
8: A lot better.
5: Okay.
8: Yeah. Girlfriend insisted.
5: That's what
8: look at this little thing.
5: That's what that blue pill does to you. She'll insist everything now.
8: Right. Yeah. Didn't need her grabbing any more chunks of hair out, so
5: that's
8: I cut it off.
5: Right. Can't have that done.
8: Right, DJ?
5: Right, DJ?
6: Can't relate. All the hairs on my head.
5: Hi, Ham. Didn't mean to leave you out of baseball. Sorry.
7: That's fine.
5: I know. You're the baseball guy of the moment.
7: Thank you.
5: Is that Pedialyte?
7: Yes.
6: Yeah, let's focus on that.
8: We were just all questioning why he has a Pedialyte.
5: Would you mind holding that up for a second?
8: It's the same size as him. Yeah, do you hear that, listeners?
5: Oh, that strawberry-flavored Pedialyte. Not just Pedialyte.
8: Yeah.
5: Okay, so normally
6: plastic bottle, yeah.
5: Either you're feeding a baby or you're, what's going on?
8: You're a baby yourself.
5: You're recovering from?
7: I got flu and COVID shots on Friday.
5: Oh.
8: And 2 days
7: you know
8: ago.
7: How my body is very delicate.
5: Yes, from what I've understood, yes.
7: So I have to hydrate properly.
6: Fauci's orders.
7: Yes. And they don't even have this color anymore. They have this like uncolored anymore.
5: Now,
7: this used to be blue, by the way.
5: When you have the flu, they Gatorade, soup, Pedialyte. Do you ever do the Pedialyte?
6: I'm a grown man, so not normally, no.
5: Gatorade, right?
8: Even then, I feel like my normal water intake, unless I am sick, covers my...
5: Oh, he almost spit it up all over the place.
8: Yeah, his body rejects health. I don't need extra like that.
5: Boy, he's gargling Pedialyte and talking at the same time.
7: Burns.
8: Yeah. We were just, talking...

0: question my brother. He has my numbers.
1: They and put I said, a roof in your arm?
0: Yeah. No. And so I got it. But let me, man, that shingles shot will knock the hell out of you.
1: Yeah, shingles is bad.
0: Yeah. I didn't get it, thank God, but not a fun shot.
2: Yeah, well, the shot probably helped.
0: Yeah, that's true.
2: I mean, having seen people that get shingles, I think the shot would be worth it.
0: Once he said get it.
2: Avoid it.
0: Yep, I'll take it, whatever it works.
1: That's how I feel about the vid. Not full three.
0: Not?
1: Off at 11:30.
2: Yeah, we got a, with no Cowboy game today, we have a full slate of NFL games.
0: Okay. So the triple header.
2: That's right. Wow. So we are done at 11:30.
0: So, Ham, 10 day, what you call 50 day, what you got?
2: Tell me,
0: Pedialyte.
2: Elf will like this one.
1: I'm going to rip something.
2: Ass. Oh.
1: And I might submit my resignation and application to something.
3: Whoa.
0: Oh.
2: Yeah, maybe a career change.
1: God willing.
2: Only Hams.
0: Okay. Ooh. Well, I'm kind of intrigued now.
2: Yeah.
0: Well, are you going to tune in? Are you going to drink the Pedialyte while
3: you're
0: doing the test?
3: Don't set your bar too high on the quality of that segment.
1: You won't like it.
0: I'll have to keep my eyes and ears open. All right, very good. That is Monty. That is DJ. That is Ham. They're coming up. They'll take it to 11:30. Thanks to Cam and Carter and EA. I'm Elf. We'll see you next week. My Astros suck!
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8: Parker Washington with a 51-yard touchdown to put the Jaguars on the board early. The Jaguars lead the Eagles 7-0 from the London Games, an early NFL game this morning. Coming up on the ticket, a triple header, the Giants at Commanders at 11:30, then followed by the Chargers hosting the Broncos, then to end the night, Ravens and Falcons in primetime. So stay tuned to the ticket all day. Oklahoma wins 27 over number one Texas 24. The Sooners win it on a 47-yard field goal with 3 seconds left in the Red River game. And the Stars fall to the Penguins on the road 2-1 in a shootout. Jake Ottinger, 24 saves, only one goal allowed in his last three starts. He leads the league in save percentage and goals against average. Dallas will be back home for Tuesday hosting Colorado. That's the Ticket Ticker. I'm Cam LaFada on Sports Radio 96.7 at 1310. 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
10: It's every Sunday. That's all I'm going to say. Done. Where? I don't know. You're going to have to figure that out for yourself.
11: Turn your dials.
10: Work in progress, one of the stations here in Dallas. That's all I can tell you. And I don't know what time. Maybe in the morning, maybe at nighttime, maybe never.
11: Okay? But Sundays, and that's what you
10: that's
11: get.
10: That's all I can give you. It's Sundays on somewhere in Dallas. All right? All right, Justin, you hear me? Oh, you hear me? DJ? Ham?
12: It's only the latest draft. The guy who wrote it, I met him at a meeting. JT Dolan, big user.
13: You can tell. It's relentless.
12: Yeah, it's a work in progress.
14: I'm work in progress. You bleed just like you been while running high.
15: It's a work in progress. I'm still not happy with it.
16: What's this? What's the latest?
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3: Boom! Big ol' explosion. Some, like, confetti comes down. Anyway, that's all I got so far. It's a work in progress.
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5: Hey, this is Nathan Eovaldi of the Texas Rangers. You're listening to Work in Progress on the Ticket, Dubs Up.
6: I'm sorry I got
7: yeah.
6: Bad.
7: Yeah, yeah. It is 9:15 here on Sports Radio 96.7 and 1310 The Ticket. We are work in progress. Justin Montemayor, DJ Ringenberg, and Matt Birmingham here with you on another Sunday morning. We are back. Good morning, fellas.
8: Brother.
7: We were off last week. We had an early Cowboy game. I was here. Let the record show, I care most about our dear listeners. I was here talking Cowboys, talking my little heart out with Sean and David Newberry, my two favorite Cowboy people. Have we had three Cowboy games since our last show? We have, right?
8: There's no way to know.
7: I mean, they played after our show 2 weeks ago, and then last Sunday, and then Thursday.
9: How have they been?
7: Not great.
9: Not great as...
7: as a team, in general. Not as in not winning.
9: Oh. Do we lead the division?
8: Again, no way to know.
7: Yeah. You'll have to find out at 9:30 when we get into Are the Cowboys Winning the Division talk at 9:30. I guess we also got to keep up with what's going on in London, because that'll play into it as well.
8: The Derby.
7: That's what they're calling it. That classic Eagles-Jaguars game.
9: The Eagles on the pitch right now.
7: The Brits are treated to their yearly Jaguars affair.
8: It's a DJ pet peeve.
7: What?
8: American soccer people who call it the Derby.
7: Instead of just a Derby?
8: We don't call it the home run Derby here. You don't have to cosplay like you're English, even though soccer fans desperately want to be.
9: Soccer fans suck.
8: Soccer fans are the worst.
7: I remember
8: the sport is the worst. Let me clarify.
7: Oh, yeah.
8: And it transforms good people into the worst people.
7: And that hurts. Like, that physically hurts to come out of our bodies as Latinos, the sport of our people.
9: Thank you.
8: See?
7: Not you.
9: Oh.
7: But the two of us, yeah, that hurts. So that should tell you all you need to know. I remember when I did Kick Around years ago, bring that up with Peter, and I don't think I got a good explanation as to why he still said Derby.
8: Because there's like, not one?
7: That's what it's called.
9: Because he cosplays as English.
7: Yeah, but isn't that because they talk weird?
8: Right.
9: Yeah.
8: You don't have to say it exactly like they're saying it.
7: We talk normal over here.
8: We got good accents here.
7: Right. We know how to do it. We invented the language.
8: Yeah, we invented talking.
7: We figured it out. So we will talk plenty of Cowboys as we have to, I guess, do an autopsy on the last three games.
8: Oh.
7: Not been great. We'll talk about the Dak fun post game at 10:30. Have some audio I want to play quickly here. Yesterday I had an awful moment. I feel like every time now I go to my barbershop, just something weird happens. This time I was sitting there, and this is the barbershop I go to, Legends in Richardson. It's great, but it's a barbershop filled with our people. It's all Mexican guys basically that work there. Yes.
8: Sidebar ham.
9: Yeah.
8: Is it arrogant? Is it arrogant that Monty insists on getting his hair cut at a place called Legends?
9: Yeah,
8: like he looked at the sign and was like,
7: "Well, what?
8: That's my spot."
9: When
8: right
9: he
8: there.
9: First strolled in, he had a photo of himself signed to mount onto their wall.
7: Is there a barbershop called Average Cuts? I mean, show me if there's that place exists. I'll be more than happy to go there.
9: You don't have to go for the best. You could go to a great place. That's where I go.
7: Huh? That's why people say I have the best hair on the show, and you don't.
8: You might that? Actually
7: when
8: have
7: the power, when the power rankings come out, it says it every time. So They're sorry, in there sorry. Talking talking cowboys.
9: You hopped in because you're the expert.
7: No, I hardly ever talk while I'm in there. And
0: I was going to be here last Sunday,
8: you're
0: but
8: you're just kind of chuckling to yourself. Like,
7: I don't say anything.
8: These amateurs.
7: I don't say anything. And also, I definitely wasn't going to say anything because
8: a little more off the side, so to say.
7: A couple of the guys that were there were coaches for SMU.
8: Oh.
7: And so I
9: Rick
7: was like,
9: Lashley was there?
8: It's Rhett Lashley. Oh.
7: What did he say, Brent?
9: I said Rick.
7: Rick. Isn't that the never going to give you up guy?
8: Yes.
7: The guy
8: you said Rick Astley. Don't insult SMU in front of our SMU
9: stalwart.
8: Don't point
9: at Cam and call him SMU.
7: I mean, that's a good... I'd be perfectly fine being called that. I'm but anyway, they are they're in there, and they're just having full NFL talk, and I'm just enjoying listening, having a good time. And
9: yeah, I know Rich Phillips, too.
7: And all of a sudden, Deron... yeah, that's what I was bragging about was... You know, I could get you guys in touch with Rich if you'd like.
9: You know, he hired me.
7: And the topic of Deron Bland came up.
9: Ooh.
7: And they were going around the horn of, do you think Deron Bland's a good cornerback? And I noticed that the guy who leads the place, Mario, was like asking each person, do you think Deron Bland is still good? And so I noticed he's going down the line, and he's coming to me.
9: It's like
7: and now
9: the horn
7: I'm
9: there.
7: Starting to do, like in school... When you know your name's about to be called, you have one job, and that's to make sure that you say here or present or whatever, good.
10: Yeah.
7: And so finally he comes to me, and he's like, what do you think? Do you think Deron Bland's good? And the only thing I had to do was get a proper word out of my mouth. And instead he goes, do you think Deron Bland's good right now? And I just go, no.
8: Oh no!
9: You hammed it,
7: and I immediately turtled into the gigantic tarp they put over me to guard my shoulders from the hair that he cut off.
9: The carnival tent they put around you,
7: and then it was incredibly awkward because I think if we were all friends, they would have laughed at me and made fun of me for my voice cracking. But instead, it was just kind of a okay.
9: Oh no,
8: boy, that's
7: and
8: so
7: I
8: much
7: just
8: worse.
7: Wanted to die.
8: So much worse than them just laughing at you.
7: I thought about just getting up with half my hair cut off, and saying, "You know what? Worth it to get away right now."
0: On the radio.
7: No,
8: that's like I remember a moment
7: sucks.
8: With a friend group where one of the guys made a joke that like I was a little bit fatter than usual, and the girls were like offended by it. And I was like, uh-oh, that means I am super fat because they were
7: you don't say it in front of them.
8: Yes, yeah, I was like that. It's like, no, it's okay. This is so much worse. No, I completely understand that where it's like, boy, I'm not part of the group.
7: No, I was like, I didn't really want to be, but if I was going to be forced into it, at least have a good showing. And I went out and had an infinite ERA without recording an out. Bad showing.
8: Man, in front of our people, too.
7: Oh, it was terrible.
8: As if it's not hard enough for us to mix
7: yeah.
8: in. Both sides, we're stuck in the middle.
7: They started passing around carne asada tacos and then passed
9: Left
7: me
9: you
7: up.
9: Out.
7: I didn't earn it.
11: Didn't Probably. You say his name was Mario?
7: Yeah.
11: Okay.
9: What does that got to do with it?
8: Hispanic people can be named Mario.
7: He's Brother undoubtedly Hispanic.
9: Mario Lopez?
7: Yeah,
8: exactly.
7: EA. Point EA.
8: Exactly.
7: I'm always Team EA versus Cam. all right, so we want to play some audio here. This is part two.
8: Divider.
9: You recorded your answer?
7: No. If I did, I would have burned it. But I don't know, maybe a year ago, year and a half. It's been a little while now since we have played some of this. And that is a peek behind the curtain that is sitting in a control room with Matt Birmingham.
9: God, I knew this was coming.
7: And we took a little bit of a respite because we're like, he's going to be, it's going to be obvious when we're recording. We don't want him to change how he's acting.
8: It's like when you prank somebody you live with. You gotta
7: wait.
8: It reset a little bit
7: yeah.
8: so they have their guard down.
9: Quick sidebar. Was this from this week? Because I was super annoying this week.
8: Honestly, couldn't tell
7: the
8: this week more than any other
7: week.
8: All
7: your super annoying weeks blend together.
8: Yeah.
7: Let's be
9: also,
7: real honest here.
9: Is this pre or post harmonica?
8: I think that's going to be
7: we'll get into it.
8: Heavily featured here.
7: So we'll start with some of the ones that I have here first. This was a quick one. You had been doing this for a couple minutes, and then I realized, oh, crap, I need to get my recorder out. And then you bailed about 10 seconds in, but you had been doing this for 2 minutes. By the way, bad bit on me. I cough at the beginning every time because I'm afraid he's going to hear my start record button. So you'll hear me cough at the beginning every time.
8: Oh, that's good.
9: We got a lot of cough.
10: I'm kind of worried about him. I think he's better. Like, you just see PFF grades, and they're in like the 20s and 30s.
7: Which was the AI guy from that video, this one.
12: Fill up one way or another. What?
7: You had been stuck doing that forever, and then I finally get you to do it, and then you stopped. I'd wondered if you had caught me.
9: Yeah, I was doing that for like 5 minutes.
13: You sound like that porn star that sounds like a duck.
7: That's not common knowledge that we all know who that is.
8: I have no idea who you're talking about.
13: It was a big thing on Howard Stern, sorry.
7: Okay. What? I guess I don't know who that is.
11: You got to rejoin Team Cam after that, Monty.
7: Yeah, you guys are putting me in a weird spot here. This one is a very common occurrence. Again, as DJ and I sit with Ham every single day for hours on end, and we can never just sit there and listen to the show or prepare audio. It's got to be... Ham has noises coming from his body. This one, a big player, freaking laser voice.
9: Oh, yeah.
14: And George.
7: Again, that's me covering up, trying to get the recording sound in the beginning.
14: And George.
7: By the way, he's laser voicing everybody wants to rule the world.
8: Pretty good.
15: An orange hat.
8: I went into the solo?
7: You did the whole song. I'm pretty sure you did the whole album. I was like, I can't take it anymore. And then, yes. All right. So, freaking harmonica. This is the first time I started recording on it because for some dumbass reason,
9: okay, so
7: you started bringing a harmonica to work.
9: Yeah, I cleaned out my junk drawer at my parents' place, and I found a harmonica inside of it, and so I brought it to work.
7: Oh, okay. Naturally, well, that makes sense.
9: Naturally.
7: Yeah.
9: I got to show it off to my friends.
7: Yeah. Well, if I find a harmonica, I'm going to bring it to work and play it for for any time I want.
8: I found my old World Cup Vuvuzela, brought it to work, and just started playing it all the time for everybody.
7: I mean, I'd rather you had found a 3-wood and hit me in the face of it.
8: It would have been less painful.
7: But instead, you start playing a harmonica. Cough beginning. Uh-huh. All right, so just a sampling of Bluegrass Bill over there. You want to do your first one, DJ?
8: Yeah, just go ham harmonica during break one.
7: Okay.
8: And you'll hear some, I'm not sure if it's this one or not, but you'll also just hear some behind the scenes of, I think the Hardline was on the road for this day. So,
7: you're trying to listen to what they may ask you a question.
9: No, yeah. He's always out of the room when they ask him questions.
8: Y'all just say
16: Lando.
8: It.
16: Lando. Lando.
17: Were we turning to do in Stirrup Center?
18: Oh, I wanted to play the audio from the Big 12 of the Tech Houston game.
17: Okay.
7: By the way, recording that's dangerous too.
17: Sure.
7: Are you starting the Rocky theme?
9: No, I'm doing the middle section to Bleed by Meshuggah right there.
7: Oh, duh.
9: So I'm doing Herta's through the harmonica.
7: God, you're just doing staccato harmonica notes. How annoying.
8: All right.
9: Well, one of them I found out because there's a song that almost sounds like it starts with a harmonica, and I was trying to recreate that for DJ.
8: He was also recreating. I don't have it here. I don't think I was rolling at the time, but the noise, the dee dee dee dee dee dee dee dee.
7: Oh yeah.
8: He's been on that, and it sounds almost exactly like the actual song too. So you can't even be mad.
7: It's not the it's not the worst thing because it is
9: And I found out how to do the Sturm Center theme. So I was doing that on harmonica a little bit too.
7: Here's another harmonica you have, Deej.
17: Yo,
14: yo, yo.
8: Off air. This is off air.
7: Yeah.
14: Hey, I don't know if that's the smartest thing, Coach. It took a long time for Step Up.
15: He was out of the pocket by the time we adapted to Yell Cowboys.
14: Yeah. And he runs like a 4.140, so.
15: Seems unnecessary, Coach.
7: Gosh, that version of it I hate.
14: Yo.
8: All right, there's one more.
7: Okay, yeah, then I have an ender here.
8: It's just when we're, I think they were doing, this was while they were on air, high school hazing talk during Quick Hits.
7: Oh, so like a serious story?
8: Yeah.
7: Yeah.
16: Did I lighten the mood at all?
8: Well, let's
14: find
8: out.
14: It's okay if we weed this out. Like, it's not, I don't get it. It's not woke, it's not.
7: Oh, we're getting a drum solo to start?
8: Oh, I mean, that's almost always
7: that's
8: part
7: a common
8: of it.
7: Occurrence.
16: Am I doing both at the same time here?
14: Like, it was stupid 50 years ago. It's stupid.
15: We don't have to abuse other people because we got abused. We can stop this.
19: If you don't like people doing gay stuff, why is it okay for your kids to do gay stuff to other kids on their team?
14: And I wonder how many
7: parents
14: are. I do feel like that now there are a lot of parents. I think parents would look the other way.
15: Was kid okay? So I can't my play this drop?
20: I think he's okay, yeah.
7: You got a question. Kid's not dead, right?
8: Is it okay so I can play a drop here?
7: Carte blanche to do whatever I want.
9: Yeah. Well, I have to ask DJ sometimes because sometimes I'll play an inappropriate drop before I know they're dead.
8: Yeah.
7: Okay, then I guess good call there. All right, yeah, here is I get the double turkey of harmonica. Okay, he stops. Oh, no, he's starting to drum. See, my harmonica sounds are different
9: than
7: yours.
9: Yeah, where are you recording this from?
7: He's giving me full harmonica.
21: There was some polish that needed to happen. I think it was a little stiff. But at times, when he's really playing what's happening, he's into it.
15: Yeah.
21: And that's okay. I had plenty of meatheads in the booth. And you're all back in the day.
7: Yeah, he's done. Thank God. Oh. It's like sitting next to a four-year-old. It's just always noises.
9: Man, I should have brought my harmonica jacket today. Could have played you guys.
7: Your something. Harmonica jacket?
9: Yeah.
7: What does that mean?
9: It's the jacket I keep my harmonica in.
7: What a dumb thing to have come out of your mouth.
8: I hate him. Hate him.
13: So I found his book, Learn How to Play Harmonica. Ironically, the guy on the cover looks kind of like him.
7: Yeah.
9: It was made for me. I think that last one, I was trying to play the Star Spangled Banner at first.
7: Well, at least you're being patriotic.
9: Yeah.
7: And again, you nailed it.
8: To be clear, he's pretty good considering the lack of training. That's the most annoying part of it, is you can't really be too mad because it just is another example of Ham being a precocious musician.
9: Yeah, he's like, how long have you had this? It was like 3 hours.
7: And there is something, I'm noticing now about how during our show, his songs are a little more sad, and during the Hardline, they're a little more upbeat. Wonder what's going on there. All right. What? Well, Ham.
8: He's just playing taps the whole time from 1 to 3.
7: he's just like a sad, again, blues musician, whereas on y'all show, he's doing his metal crap.
9: I mean, we're talking Rangers, and I'm
7: sure
9: doing on
7: happy.
9: One show, and the other show
7: the
9: we're
7: Hardline?
9: Talking about. No, we're on the other show we're talking about kids getting hazed.
7: All right. It's 9:33 here on The Ticket. We are Work in Progress. We are back here till 11:30 today. Coming up next, what's wrong with the Cowboys?
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7: Thank you, Connor. It's 9:39 here on The Ticket. You got Work in Progress, Monty, DJ, and Ham. We got EA on the show in an official capacity. He is running our board today. We got Connor, and then we got Cam LaFada in there doing Ticket Tickers. We are only here until 11:30 because The Ticket has a trio of NFL games later on, starting at 11:30, all the way through Sunday Night Football. Because no Cowboy game today. They, of course, played Thursday night, and they are in. The Cowboys are, just as a positioning statement, I found out this when I was watching the Bucs game. Maybe it's just the nature of football in that you only play once a week, or in the Cowboys' case this time, once every 4 days, but maybe it's just the finite number of times you get to watch them, but no team makes me more mad when I watch them than the Cowboys. Because I don't think a single pitch in a Ranger game or a missed possession or something in basketball makes me as upset as giving up like a third and long as the Cowboys defense. I am yelling at the TV, getting incredibly upset, and then that carries over to the offense. Now I'm getting upset if Dak can't convert a third down there. And again, I don't know if that's just because of it's football and we only get to watch it once a week, so it builds up more. But they are an incredibly frustrating bunch.
8: Yeah, and I mean, I think we've got plenty of time if we want to dive further into the game. But it just, this came across my desk. I looked something up. And I don't even know what my point is of pointing this out, but I think it's just about the overall general mentality of Cowboys players in that they are constantly treated like celebrities. They're coddled. They have the best facilities. They have constant attention from the in-house media with the Cowboys, as in addition to all of the media outlets here. We spend untold hours talking about teams that really don't deserve all of the talk that they get. And I thought this was funny because, and I'll preface, I'm not criticizing anybody specifically here.
7: Uh-oh.
8: I'm just pointing something out here, and I want to hear what you think about this.
7: Okay.
8: So you know all the Cowboys in-house media and stuff, right? They do all these different shows and everything.
7: Yeah.
8: They post them to YouTube. They post them to their DallasCowboys.com. How many specific Cowboys shows do you think did a show the day after the Cowboys lost to the Buccaneers? Like from post-game whatever through the next day, how many Cowboys presentation shows do you think there were following the Buccaneers loss?
7: Oh, man. I mean, they normally have, what, like four or five, or is that too low? I guess I don't keep up with the Cowboys-specific shows, but
8: I've got them listed here.
7: Okay.
8: Game night, which is their immediate reaction.
7: Yeah.
8: Girls talk, boys talk. Talking Cowboys. Cowboys storyline. The break. The Cowboys shift. Hanging with the boys. Cowboys huddle with Bill Jones. He had Schottenheimer on for an interview the day after, so that one had a lot of views.
7: Yeah.
8: Players lounge. And Cowboys Special Edition. So they had, within 24 hours of the loss, they had 10 different in-house shows telling you how to feel about this game, and I went to the Tampa Bay Buccaneers official YouTube page. How many post-game slash commentary shows slash videos do you think they have posted since the very big win against the Cowboys?
9: Double.
10: 50.
8: The answer is zero.
9: Oh.
8: They have done absolutely nothing. So you have a situation in Cowboys land where even whenever the team loses, you have the attention of a international celebrity. And all of those guys, all of those people involved in all of that, I'm not saying they do bad work, because they don't do bad work. It all looks very professional. It's all really good. All of those people have very good relationships with the players because they are always around the players. The players always are insulated by this very friendly, very familiar, just in-house state media that's constantly telling them how great they are. And then the second they hit any type of adversity, it's like they melt. And I'm just wondering if there's some type of correlation here between constantly being bombarded with positivity from the inside and the fact that Jerry is now, I mean, at least in post-game press conferences, like for Dak after a game, I mean, 70% of the questions are coming from people that draw a check from the Dallas Cowboys, which is just strange, I would say, or just not ordinary.
9: Yeah,
8: to me.
9: Yeah, I think normally I would say that doesn't mean a whole lot to me, because I would think that I care way more about X's and O's and the personnel that they're doing, and that is the outcome, and that leads to the outcome on the field. But I have also been having a hard time trying to figure out why, no matter which defensive coordinator they put in there and which new defensive personnel they put in there, they're having the same issues every year.
8: Yeah.
9: So there has to be something, yes, that is going on that the eye can't see. And maybe, yeah, what you're talking about plays into some of that, because it's been going back for years, and I think more and more that we get away from Micah Parsons, we're starting to realize how many warts he actually covered by just being able to get to the quarterback at a somewhat reasonable rate. But the overall issues that they have continue. I mean, some of the issues they were having under Jason Garrett are still on this team now.
8: Yeah.
9: And for the most part, that's all gone except for Dak. You know, so why are some of those issues still present? And yeah, maybe, you know, like what you're talking about kind of reminds me of what Dalton Schultz was talking about when he became a Texan. Remember where he was talking about how different it is in Houston, where they're not treated like a zoo and people can come in and watch them practice or see them in their locker room. So it's just it's a different overall experience, it seems like, when you're a Cowboy. And normally, like I said, I would like to think that that doesn't mean anything.
8: Right. And
9: but
8: that shouldn't matter on a night-to-night basis. That shouldn't impact a game like Tampa Bay. But
9: yeah, there is some kind of rot on the team that we can't put our finger on. And yeah, I don't know if that's it or not. It does. We're going to talk more about the Dak thing at 10:30. But even then, like him getting one cross comment from a person got him super upset. And I wouldn't have said that directly to Dak either, but I think a lot of people would have just kept walking and not cared and said, yeah, you know what? That actually wasn't great.
8: The only way that this will be a thing is if I make it a thing.
9: Yeah.
8: And he let it become a thing. More on that at 10:30.
9: Yeah. Just again, the game itself frustrated me. I mean, it's been talked about ad nauseum since Thursday night. I just can't get over the fact that Todd Bowles did such a bad job. And this is the one thing I don't feel like I've heard too many people mention. Do you remember at the end of the game when they were commenting on how Todd Bowles looked? And Kirk Herbstreit thought there was a medical condition. He thought something was wrong with Todd Bowles. Like he got hit. I thought he was like having a heart attack or something, because they showed him like moving slow and closing his eyes. And what they were showing was that he was just relieved that they were able to pull this game out. And that's despite his team doing everything they could to screw it over. Starting with him, he will never be able to defend that go for it on fourth down call. It makes absolutely no sense. Because going for it puts you up three scores. Kicking the field goal puts you up three scores. Not getting anything, you're still up two. It made no sense.
8: It made no sense, but it kind of solidified the fact that the Cowboys weren't able to overcome it. That the Cowboy, for as much as we like Shoddy as a person, Shoddy is in the bottom tier of coaches in the NFL, along with Todd Bowles. I mean, they're both in that very, very bottom where their jobs are definitely in danger. And yeah. I think it ultimately comes back to more of the rot you talked about from within, where I think whenever Jerry is on his deathbed, I think he will look back and I think he will say that he's happy that he gave guys like Shoddy an opportunity, that he created a friend for life, somebody that'll be indebted to him forever, that Shoddy will forever owe Jerry for this opportunity. And Jerry would rather have those lifelong friendships, I think, than bringing in a guy that's going to tell him that you're terrible at this and we need to start doing it my way, which is what actually needs to happen, but will never happen.
9: I mean, that kind of goes to what you were talking about at the top, where Jerry would rather have a placator at coach than someone that will tell him, no, you're actually not doing a great job. I'd like to take over. So instead he goes and pays a bottom of the barrel coach nothing, because that guy is not going to demand more of a say every single day.
8: Yeah.
9: And yeah, that is continuing to show. I mean, you will, again, I you know, Jerry will never speak about this in full honesty, but the Cowboys should never, ever, ever not be a top five team when it comes to coach spending. There's just no way. And consistently, even when they had Mike McCarthy didn't seem like was getting paid what someone of his stature probably should have fetched. But Jerry is just, since Jimmy, does not want you to think that the coach is the top dog.
8: Also, McCarthy in Pittsburgh so far is a shaky ride. So it's another example of a coach where I don't know that anybody else was clamoring to get him back, and the Cowboys went that way because he was subservient, because yeah, we knew that he would do exactly what Jerry wanted.
9: I think in Pittsburgh, though, they're just happy he's not spending 8 hours a day on Roblox. So, like, baby steps.
8: Does Mike McCarthy have any idea what Roblox is? Or Minecraft?
9: Any of those builder games? Probably not.
8: No. He seems more of like a Lincoln Logs guy.
9: Yeah, he's too busy making Lincoln Log houses out of hot dogs rather than building Minecraft cities.
10: Smells like football.
9: It's frustrating. We'll get back, like I said, to the Dak stuff coming up at 10:30, because he did not look great overall in the game, and then let someone get to him during post game. It's 9:52 here on the Ticket. Work in progress. Monty, DJ, and Ham. The Texas offense also not looking good. We'll talk about it next.
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0: Cowboys off till next Sunday after the loss on Thursday to Tampa Bay. The Jaguars and Eagles are currently battling out in London for the early game. The Eagles leading the Jags 14-7, almost at the half, 23 seconds left to play in the second quarter. Cowboys will see Philly on Monday Night Football in 2 weeks and again on Thanksgiving. North Texas dominates Charlotte 50-10. They move to 4-2 on the season, 2-0 in conference play. Head coach Neil Brown.
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0: UNT is tied for first in the conference alongside UTSA and Memphis. And the Stars drop a tough one on the road in Pittsburgh, a 2-1 shootout loss to a Penguins team on the second half of a back-to-back where they just lost in a shootout the night prior. Dallas will be back at the AAC on Tuesday for a showdown with the Avs. That's the Ticket Ticker. 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
3: 9:59. Happy Sunday, everybody. You're listening to Work in Progress. DJ Ringenberg, Justin Montemayor, and Matt Birmingham. Ham's got the news coming up in 15 minutes, and then we're back into the Cowboys at 10:35, specifically the hero or villain that went after Dak Prescott after the game. We decide, is he the anti-hero, or is he speaking for an entire fan base? That's in about 35 minutes. College football Saturday, though. I think we'll spend the whole segment here on the Red River Shootout. I liked it better when it was called the Shootout.
4: I do, because I don't like saying Red River, rivalry. Because I feel like I'm gonna go wed wibble wibble wee.
3: Yeah,
4: like a baby.
3: Yeah.
4: Yes.
3: And what a unlikely finish here. And this was another instance where I was listening to Elf Show, and I was wondering if we were watching the same game, just on the commentary.
4: Okay.
3: I thought Arch looked really good until the interceptions late. I mean, all things considered, because he said that, I think Elf said Arch had two good throws all game. I mean, in the first half, I remember Arch having a perfect strike to Cam Coleman for a touchdown. He hit Wingo on a long one for a touchdown. He had another one where he dropped a pass right in the bucket for Cam Coleman, and it went right through his hands. That would have been another big gain. The interception, the first one where he was rolling out and he kind of airmailed it and threw it over the head, it was a good play. It was the right decision. He just didn't make a great throw on it. He was on the run, running for his life. Not good, though. Turned into the pick six.
4: Yeah.
3: And the late one, I don't know. I mean, I feel like we have been especially, I mean, not unfairly hard on Arch, but I think that we're pretty much in agreement that he's not NFL ready. I mean, I don't think that, I think that Arch would definitely benefit from having another year in college, yet I thought he was fairly good in this game considering how good the Oklahoma defense played, and I didn't feel like he was the reason that they lost.
4: Well, I mean, those turnovers were,
3: they were
4: almost inexcusable. I mean, the one where the guy jumped the route, I feel like that one, that was the second one, right? Where the guy jumped in front of.
3: Yeah.
4: That one, I feel like that you probably just have to learn as you get more and more experience playing at the collegiate and maybe NFL level, that when you have that one-on-one coverage, you have to be prepared that when you're throwing the out route, that cornerback might jump it, and that's where double moves can save you, because if that guy turns into Trayvon Diggs and bites on those, you can beat him. But if you throw it, it could very easily get picked, and that kind of stuff really sours his day for me. I mean, I'm probably more on your side, where I don't think he was awful, but I still feel just when I finish the day watching a complete Arch game, I'm just whelmed.
3: Yeah.
4: You know, when you take all things into consideration, the good and the bad, and you're right, like, if I had to spend a first round pick right now to get Arch Manning on my team, I would not do it.
3: Yeah.
4: There's no way. There's just no way. And I don't know if that's a Sark problem, because for some reason I don't know if Sark is just unlocking what's best for him, but Just the game itself, though, I thought was incredible because it was a perfect rivalry game where Texas is the better team, but OU showed up defensively and also made the plays when they had to on special teams. They were able to get the picks when they needed to. They were able to get that last, even when John Mateer could not do anything on offense, he was able to get that pass there late in the fourth quarter to set up the Tate Sandell field goal. Like, they just were able to make the plays when they needed to. And I know OU fans are probably hating themselves, but again, we have the same conversation about the Longhorns every week. They cannot just blow a team out unless it's Rice. They just don't have that in them for some reason.
3: And there's something suspicious whenever all of the accolades and all of the thoughts that Sark has surrounding him from people that really know what they're talking about, that he's this innovative offensive genius. You've got a couple of quarterbacks in a row where you've got sympathizers saying he just doesn't trust his quarterback. I mean, he can't really unleash his true 100% Sark offense because he doesn't trust the quarterback. Well, how can you be the leader of the team that spends more money than any other team in the nation, and you can't find a quarterback that you feel comfortable with whenever you basically have your pick of the litter? At some point, that's on the coaching staff and the recruiting that you're not actually finding guys with the skills that you specifically need. So, I mean, on the Arch thing, it was just such a, to your point, it was just such an awesome game because what I thought early in the game changed by the end. You know, I thought Colin Simmons, I wrote down early on after Colin Simmons had the sack, this guy has to be the number one pick. As I'm looking at the draft board and the quarterbacks that are going to be available, I mean, Colin Simmons to me is, if I had a team picking up there, I would feel like that's the safest pick. And then I didn't hear Colin Simmons' name for the rest of the game.
4: Yeah, he didn't do anything else.
3: So what did I'd love to know how Oklahoma was able to shut him down. I think that that's going to be very important information for the rest of the SEC for the rest of the year. But it was just a picture-perfect scene out there. The way that the momentum shifted in the crowd, just the way that the Oklahoma fan base was able to stick in there, and the way that they just had that rising intensity as the game continued to move on, and the way that things started to break their way. It was just, that was just a perfect football game in almost every way.
4: Yeah, because the OU defense is, we always say this too, is it's weird to me to see the Sooners be such a good defensive team, but I thought it was crazy when I heard them on the broadcast. It was McDonough and Greg, right? They called the game yesterday. They were talking about how in back-to-back weeks, OU had seven consecutive punts in a game because their offense just can't get anything going. I mean, John Mateer is such a wild ride throwing the ball. You know, I mean, Avant was able to get a few carries, but they're just not a great offense, but their defense is keeping them in games and making big plays. And you're right, the tides that were changing after the pick six, because that ended up making it, that's when it became 24-17, right? Oh, you went up 24-17?
3: Yeah, I think so, yeah.
4: Yeah, they had just made it 17-17, and then, okay, Texas has a chance here to go score, and two plays into it, Arch Manning throws the pick six, and now OU has all the momentum. And this is where college football is almost unbeaten. When a bad thing happens to a school, when they start getting the reaction shots from fans in the stands, because it's either people in crimson doing horns down, or it's a bunch of sad burnt orange people. They're just so upset.
3: You did have crying UT girl in this one. That'll be a meme for a while now.
4: Yeah.
3: And that wasn't even on the last one. I think that was on the second to last one. They still had a chance there. I don't know. I'm not ready to punt completely on Texas, but
4: they still have two good wins.
3: Yeah, exactly. I mean, you still, as much as you'd like to discredit what happened in the second half of the Ohio State game, I refuse to do that because that is still highly impressive, and there's not a lot of teams in the nation that could pull that off. But that's not one that, given the momentum that they had and given that I thought early on Arch was actually playing pretty well, that really hurts that they weren't able to pull this one off.
4: Yeah, I don't think it's going to it's not going to make me discredit anything they've done. It's just not going to make me super anxious about anything they can do moving forward. I mean, because they've hit the wall multiple times in the college football playoff where they can't make it past the semifinals. And them being the top-ranked team, they did not seem like that at all yesterday, especially when you got to watch Georgia-Alabama in the night game. Their offense is just not good enough for them to be the best team in the country. And now, at least this Florida game coming up next week is not nearly as hard as we thought it would be a few weeks ago.
3: That's what I was going to say. I mean, all of the teams left on their schedule have had these deep peaks and valleys too, where they've had a great win and then they've had a disappointing loss. Florida, Ole Miss, Mizzou looked good.
4: Yeah, Mizzou at least looks a little better now.
3: Mizzou embarrassed A&M. I mean, that was bad. LSU had a loss that's worthy of talking about yesterday, and they've been all over the map. I mean, it feels like it has become a Alabama and Georgia race, and then Georgia was able to pull it. So, I mean, it feels like they're the only one that's really separated in the SEC. Everybody else is just very wide variance in what you can get week to week.
4: I would like to see Texas over the next five games have one of those games I'm talking about where they win wire to wire. They win by double digits. The offense looks good for all four quarters, because that is what I've been missing in the entire Arch Sark era.

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1: You know, in a convincing fashion. Because they do get nice wins, but I don't feel like they ever show, man, we are one of the top three programs in the country. We can go kick your ass. Because when Bama and Georgia and Clemson and even Ohio State, when they've all had these big runs in the last 15 years, they would go in and kick top teams' ass. They would absolutely do it. Not constantly, but they would have a win or two a year where a team that thought they were in the same realm as them would get humbled.
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2: 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All right, 10-11 on the ticket. Work in progress. Ham has got the news up next.
3: He's dead!
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8: Kyrie Irving makes his return to basketball as the Mavs down the Rockets 132-115 early this morning in preseason action from China. Kyrie after the game.
9: Basketball is rewarded for me beyond measure. It's not just about the money aspect anymore. It's about legacy, and purpose is bigger now. The next generation is watching. I represent something bigger than just the game of basketball. At the end of the day, I want to win. I'm a competitor.
8: A team leading 17 points for the 34-year-old, his first game back in nearly 19 months after recovering from a torn ACL. Eagles and Jaguars from London this morning. Philly leading Jacksonville 14-7 at halftime. Coming up on the ticket, a triple header, starting with the Giants and Commanders at 11:30. Then Justin Herbert and the Chargers host Bo Nix and the Broncos. Then in primetime, Falcons and Ravens. And Brewers welcome in the Dodgers for Game 1 of the NLCS tonight. Cinema is on the mound. Tarik Skubal versus Jacob Mizorowski, a 7 p.m. first pitch. That's the Ticket Ticker. 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
10: 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The Tick. They living in the month of February. Okay,
11: then put a sister on display. Then 10:19, work in progress. Back to the Cowboys in 15 minutes. Dak Prescott versus the limo driver.
12: Ooh.
13: Hold it. None of them.
12: Is it Lloyd Christmas?
11: It would have been funnier if it was old Lloyd. But right now, Hammond's got the news.
14: I got a little bit of breaking news.
15: He's trying to no ball here, and you're making
14: Syracuse.
15: Me wait.
14: Syracuse. Hoops what? Twitter feed, CJ Fair is now going to play for the Mavs Summer League team.
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18: 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Going up next.
19: Here's the news, pokes.
20: Over to England. Did you guys happen to catch yesterday the video circling on the interweb of, and on the twit, of the guy getting mauled by the tiger?
15: Oh, yeah.
20: Big player at the house yesterday.
11: Obviously, so
20: we threw that up on the big screen rather than watch OU.
15: Everyone gather around. Look.
20: So, this happened in Yorkshire Wildlife Park in northern England, where a man jumped into a tiger enclosure at the park and was attacked by a Siberian tiger named Altai. Altai? Altai?
15: Spell it.
20: A-L-T-A-I.
15: Altai, I would guess.
20: Altai?
15: Yeah.
20: I'll try not to use that name.
15: Just call it the tiger.
20: The tiger.
15: Yeah, that's fine.
20: An eyewitness to the event unfortunately had a front row seat, as just a few minutes earlier they saw the man asking for a photo with the tiger behind him in the enclosure. And they stated that he seemed happy and he was dancing with his ear pods in. So he was very happy to be there to look at this tiger, take photos with the tiger. Short bit later, he jumped in the enclosure. In the Land of the Tigers exhibit, Some speculate he was just trying to play with the tiger.
15: Oh, okay.
20: Possibly miscalculated and thought the tiger might be friendly. You know.
15: Oh, no. It's not a 600-pound beast.
20: You see that happening in like a Yellowstone all the time where people see these animals and are like, oh, okay, I could just walk up to them and then they get mauled.
13: Yeah. Or I have or cats gored. In my house and I get along with them great. The same concept.
20: You know, I heard that all cats are like even big cats are like house cats. That they purr, you could scratch on their under their necks and they're behind their ears.
15: I've actually always heard the opposite, that house cats actually have the mentality of big cats, but they know that they're small, so that they can't kill us. They don't even try.
20: Which is why if you perish in your house, the cat will immediately start eating you.
15: I think, yeah.
20: Like, within 48 hours, your cat will eat your dead body.
15: I think my cat is like a buzzard and just knows that someone's about to die and will just start eating them preemptively.
20: Get off my stomach.
15: Stop biting me. So he's alive?
20: He was mauled to death.
15: Oh.
20: Not the case that he...
2: Oh, no.
20: Miscalculated. It did not. It was not a friendly tiger.
15: Dude, that tiger's going to have a hard time passing those AirPods.
20: He's just, like, hearing, like, Dave Matthews Band, like, in his stomach. Just like, oh.
15: Hey, chase the song! All right, that would not be a good bit by the guy at the morgue is to start playing on the Bluetooth speaker and having it blare out of the tiger.
20: Worse to have that or to swallow a harmonica?
13: Harmonica.
15: If it's your harmonica, I would swallow it to get rid of it.
20: The footage showed the tiger biting and clawing at the man's back as he sat on the grass trying to fend off his attack. At one point, the guy like raised his finger like, "Hey, man! Hey, tiger, not cool!" Hey,
13: and it kind of works for a second.
20: For like a second, the tiger's like, "Wait, what am I doing? Kill!
15: Knock it off, you joker!
20: Hey!
15: Yeah.
20: I'm not messed up here, buddy.
15: I fall into an enclosure, I'm like, oh, man, this is real bad news. Feel bad for the guy. Jump into the enclosure yourself.
20: Yeah.
15: Got a little FAFO.
20: Fear of farting.
13: Feline attack.
15: AIDS.
20: I don't even
15: know. F around and find out, man.
20: Oh, okay.
13: Yeah, this is almost in the same category of whenever you see somebody went out on the edge of a cliff or something, or out
20: like,
13: on dangerous
20: you think was
13: rocks,
20: yeah.
13: Or you know, out in an area where you weren't supposed to be, and
20: or
13: you
20: anybody
13: fall.
20: That climbs anything.
13: Well, you probably should have heeded the warning that was right in front of you. Sorry, no sympathy.
20: The enclosure was tarped off so nobody could see the carnage as they evacuated the park. The park remains closed.
13: Yeah, I gotta leave the park because this idiot jumped in.
20: I want to go look at the zebras.
15: Yeah, if you're gonna jump into an enclosure, jump in theirs.
20: Yeah, and then like ride them like they're horses,
15: right? Or the flamingo one.
20: No, you'll get attacked by a flamboyance of flamingos, man. That's what a group of flamingos.
15: That's the only reason he said that is because he wanted to show that he knew the word flamboyance.
20: Gunshots were heard.
13: I think I could take a group of flamingos in a fight.
15: Why do you think? You're not positive?
13: Well, he made it seem like they were dangerous.
20: They are dangerous. I've been with it when I was on your wedding trip that I got sick on the day before. I was around flamingo. And
15: yeah, but we're normal human sized. You're not.
20: No, they could take down a Monty if they wanted to.
15: No chance.
20: Gunshots were heard.
15: I wouldn't sign their autographs if they tried to kill me.
20: Yeah, if Monty fell into this tiger enclosure, he'd be trying to,
15: all right, we'll take a picture first.
20: All right.
13: One more swipe of me. I'm not signing anything. Or cut it out. Post you like me on Reddit.
20: The tiger was not injured. The park has confirmed that they do not plan on euthanizing the tiger.
13: Good.
20: It wasn't his fault.
13: No.
15: There is no recorded instance of a flamingo ever killing a person.
20: Yeah, because they delete the footage.
15: Who?
20: The flamingo.
15: Kobe getting dunked on and Nike gets rid of the footage. Who would get rid of it?
13: You're alleging...
20: Just because there's no footage of it doesn't mean it doesn't exist.
15: An adult flamingo weighs 4 to 9 pounds.
3: Yeah, I wish we knew.
20: I didn't say one-on-one.
15: Okay, but you're talking 100 of them?
13: Yeah, how many before they would...
20: I'd say 30 could kill Monty.
15: No chance.
20: Dude.
15: 30 flamboyant size, maybe.
20: What?
13: I think 50, I would take the flamingos over Monty. 30, I think he could handle.
15: No, you drop me in a pen with 50 flamingos and you come back.
20: Flip me.
15: And I am picking my teeth like a toothpick with their bones after I'm done with them.
20: No.
15: And I've made a pretty good little dish out of them.
20: They're pecking you to death. Death by peck. It is political season. In politically adjacent news, a blogger in Ohio has been sentenced. DJ Burns, a political blogger who has a Substack newsletter.
15: Okay.
20: Let me slow down. Gather my tongue.
13: Yeah, gather your tongue.
20: has
15: the
20: been
15: logger. It was great.
20: DJ has been found guilty of harassment. DJ,
13: you can say it. His full name.
15: I believe it,
13: because then people are going to get confused.
20: Yeah. DJ was sending lewd nude photos, including Shrek's penis. He, DJ,
15: DJ, right,
20: sent a message with the photograph depicting Shrek with his penis exposed to Ohio State Senator Jerry Chirino.
13: Is that a good
2: just
13: use
2: saw
13: of
2: him
13: AI.
2: Like 2 weeks ago live.
13: When you're doing XXX Shrek videos and pics.
20: You see them on the side, along with Marge and whatnot.
15: I don't think you need AI.
13: I don't ever see those. Yeah. No.
20: DJ pleaded not guilty to telecommunications harassment. He claimed in text that the image that included the image of Shrek fully nude with an exposed and erect human-like penis engaged in an act of self-pleasure.
2: Greatness.
20: He said it was constitutionally protected free speech.
15: Yeah, that's what the founding fathers were hoping, is that you could send pictures of Shrek's massive ogre dong to your political foe.
20: Yeah.
13: Indirectly, I agree. Yeah.
15: I
13: think that
15: DJ,
13: was the premise.
15: That makes sense.
20: It took 30 minutes for the jurors to find him guilty.
13: 30?
15: Well, they wanted to enjoy the free food. And
13: yeah,
15: then,
13: they kind of sat around and they had a little paper football game.
15: Yeah, like if we go back now, we got to go to work.
20: Can we extend this to another day so we could get another? Yeah, get paid? The punishment could have been 6 months in jail and a $1,000 fine, but the judge instead sentenced him to pay $200 in a fine on top of the court costs. So DJ, stop sending pictures of Shrek's penis to people.
13: I think that judge is a real one. I think he saw through it.
20: Am I the most jacked member of the crew? A study has found that smelling chocolate during a workout can help people complete more repetitions without making exercise feel any harder. According to a new study published in Frontiers in Physiology, they said that food aromas, which I have detailed in great length on this program, may influence appetite and motivate the brain by making the brain anticipate eating. Exposing moderately trained men, like myself, to chocolate odors right before and in between sets of resistance exercise significantly increased their overall training volume without increasing their perceived exertion. Let's stop for a moment and remember how many words I said correctly right there.
13: So chocolate smelling salts is the secret to
20: pretty much
13: maxing your gains.
20: They also said that dark chocolate produces the strongest effect. Sniffing.
13: Sweetest juice, too.
3: You all right, brother?
20: 90% dark chocolate odor added about 18 more repetitions to participants' leg extensions, while 60% milk chocolate odor added about 9 repetitions compared to the water control group.
15: What a weird study that must have been.
13: That was what I was thinking. Just how many scientific studies are just absolute garbage and just didn't ever need to happen?
15: All right, here, once you do a military press, but first, sniff this chocolate gold coin.
20: Run through your military calisthenics, but huff on all this chocolate.
15: Here you go.
20: Now, where I'm going wrong, first, I'm not exercising. Second, I'm way too tired just from doing one rep to where I need to go to bed.
15: One rep.
13: Wow, it sounds incredibly
15: weak. With your SpongeBob arms.
20: I think I have a T issue. And third, I think I'm eating the Butterfingers during the workout and not just huffing it.
15: You're doing the first part where you're just eating chocolate and then not going to the gym. I'm with you.
20: Chocks maxing.
13: This reminds me of in high school where there was always a guy that was like, no, if you need to eat the chocolate bar right before you start working out.
20: And you burn them.
13: And it gives you the
15: energy.
13: Yeah. And you're working out, so it doesn't even matter.
20: Yeah, you're burning it all off.
15: I felt like, again, I was going off old science here. Mm-hmm. Before every workout, I would eat an entire chocolate Easter bunny.
20: Yeah.
15: And then forget to go to the gym.
20: Like the child size, where it's like the size of a toddler.
15: Yeah.
20: Yeah. Not like the fun size ones.
15: Right. Well, I wanted to really work out hard that day.
20: Yeah.
15: So I would just, inhale 16 king-size Snicker bars.
20: All right, birthdays. Daryl Hall of Ant Oats is 80. David Morse, 73. He played Major Baxter.
15: Digital grounding.
20: In The Rock, and also George Washington in Jay Adams. Good series. Joan Cusack, that's David Moore, by the way. Joan Cusack is 64. Sean Patrick Flannery is 61. He is half of Boondock Saint.
15: Yeah.
20: Artie Lang of Artie Lang Nose, 59.
13: Greatness.
15: Yeah.
13: Big fan. Used to be big fan. I don't know what he's doing lately.
15: Beer League.
3: Did you know that Calvin Watkins calls me Artie Lang?
20: Why would you? Why would he call you that?
3: That's what he's been calling me ever since I started going to
15: the store. He probably means it in the best way. Like, you're really funny.
3: Probably.
15: Yeah.
20: Techno-Nazi.
13: I feel like the only part of the problem here. That's what? Not a compliment.
15: No, we're part of the Cowboy State Media. Like, no, you're great. Yeah, you want to be called Artie Lang.
20: Techno-Nazi Peter Thiel is 59.
13: Thiel.
20: Thank you. Justin Lin is 53 of the Fast franchise.
15: All right.
20: Emily Deschanel, 50. She is Bones.
3: Or boobs.
13: What? What's up?
15: He played it. It's a drop of himself.
20: I thought he was correcting Bones.
15: We got boobs. EA on the board, ladies and gentlemen.
13: How can I shoehorn myself in here right now?
20: Matt Bomber, 49. Cardi B, 34.
13: Monty.
20: What? Girthmaxed. Girthmaster is
15: 33. Oh.
13: I'm sorry, who?
15: I'm definitely not girthmaxing.
20: Girthmaster, 33.
13: Girthmaster.
15: Yeah.
13: Cam is nodding his head yes in there as if he knows who Girthmaster is. Huh. Interesting.
15: Yeah.
20: He's been in 114 films. Bounce It Like You Mean It. Girthquaking the XGF. Wrong Glory Hole. And The Man, The Myth, The Girth.
15: He basically has
19: I'm also a fan.
15: Like a whey protein container for a member.
20: Yeah.
13: Cool.
15: Like, look at this little thing.
20: He could lift so much chocolate with that thing.
15: Well, he couldn't have a spaghetti noodle and be called
13: Girthmaster. No, I mean, that's like your big fat guy nicknamed Tidy. But maybe that would make perfect sense.
20: Steve Young is 65. Rikishi, 61.
13: Monty. Oh, yeah.
20: The Monty of wrestling.
15: Hell yeah.
20: Jason Arnott, 52. Mike Conley Jr., 39. TJ Watt, 32, who the Cowboys could have had. And Rhea Ripley is 30. And you're up to date. And it is not 34 yet.
15: Wait, what?
20: It's not 34 yet.
15: 10:34 here on the ticket.
13: Damn it.
15: Work in progress. Coming up next, Dak is in his feels. The ball knowers discuss next.
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2: Thank you so much, Connor. 10:40 here on The Ticket. You got work in progress. Monty, DJ, and Ham. We got EA in there. We got Connor. And we got our very own Girthmaster, Cam LaFada, doing Ticket Tickers. 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We have NFL football all day long after that. Right now, let's get back into the Cowboys and talk more specifically about Dak and the weird interaction he had after the game Thursday night, where he's walking off the field. Kind of looked like he just was gut punched, because I can promise you they did not think they were going to go into that Thursday night game and just get manhandled by Tampa in all fashions. The offense couldn't move the ball. Their defense couldn't get off the field. Just a bad showing. And as he's walking off the walking towards the locker room, he catches a random stray from, what was the guy's exact title? I know he is a contract worker, but
3: I think they said some kind of limo driver of some kind. They have a lot of cars parked down there near the locker room. It's a whole maze down there. It's wild, but there's people pulling their cars out and there's drivers just standing there. But I never would have dreamed that one of them would have the balls to yell embarrassing at Dak. That feels like a bridge too far. But
2: yeah, on one hand, I would also say, I mean, if you're going to say it deep, would you have the balls to say it in front of him? But you also are kind of doing it sheepishly as he walks away, probably thinking he's not going to react because it just wouldn't look good for him. And then he kind of pulls a NBA move, turns around and like points out to security who said the bad thing. And now that guy is caught up in this kind of weird controversy with Dak, because then Dak had to address that immediately after the game when he asked to talk to the reporters in his post-game press conference.
3: Yeah, let's hear that.
4: Just happened to look at him. At that point, he looked away, didn't look, and then when I turned my head back, he said something else. And so that's the part that, just as a man or as just a person, of you, feel free to speak your mind. Just speak it. Don't cower it away from the reaction that you're going to get. And so if you're saying it's embarrassing, say it's embarrassing. If you're saying it to me, then say it to me. Don't, you know what I mean? Go back on it. So that's all that was, and hate it that it's even being talked about, to be honest with you.
3: It's a weird time to go after Dak, because I don't feel like Dak has really been the problem this year. Now, he was uncharacteristically inaccurate and pretty bad in this game. I think we can all agree on that.
2: Yeah, he was not good, but he also was like problem number, 20.
3: It was just a weird instance where just you expect a lot of those errant passes that he had. Those are usually completions with Dak. It just, I don't know if, I know some people are speculating that from last week in Houston, in his post game, he had his throwing hand wrapped because he said he got it stepped on. So I think there's some speculation that he was dealing with some residual effects of having something wrong with his hand. But, I mean, for whatever reason, he wasn't good. But, man, if you're a Cowboys fan in 2026 and you're still looking at Dak like he's the big problem here, it's just I just can't get on board with that. And I understand that he is always going to be a lightning rod until they actually win something of note, anything of note. And that's just part of the deal and why he makes all of the money. But I mean, it did feel just like a cheap shot from this guy just going after him. And I mean, does this guy feel 10 feet tall right now? Does he feel like he's a hero and he's getting gassed up by all his friends? And yeah, you finally told him the media won't do anything, but you went after him like we want you to. I don't know. Just a rough night for Dak, and then to have to deal with that after, just kind of embarrassing, I would say.
2: Yeah, it's, you're right. It just doesn't look good after, because it's just more crap. You know what I mean? It's just more crap that now, as Cowboy fans and Cowboy media, that we have to talk about, because everything just is spiraling downward right now. And we were hoping that this would be a bounce back year, and you know, especially for Dak, because overall I do think Dak is probably playing some of the best football of his career. It's just he's on a team where he has to carry more of a individual load than a lot of quarterbacks would have to. Early on, Dak looked good. Like, I'm talking, you know, early, late 2010s Dak, because he didn't have to do a whole lot. Zeke was super helpful in the run game. Their offensive line was amazing, and their defense wasn't a complete disaster.
3: I will say, though, to Dak's credit, Dak has always, maybe his greatest strength is drop back balls out of his hand, and he definitely benefited from that early on, and he's always had receivers that are able to get open early. So while he has benefited from having good offenses and good players around him, he's also done everything he's needed to cement himself as a great quarterback in the league too. So just to clarify.
2: Yeah, but I mean, I guess more that they just weren't as reliant on him.
3: Yeah,
2: earlier.
3: That's fair.
2: And now they are 100% reliant, to where, you know, even the last couple of years, the stats floating around where if they don't score 30 points under Shoddy, they're now 1-10. So
3: that's not good.
2: No, like it'd be like it you know, and that's where the pressure goes in. And you know, I wonder if that has adverse effects on Dak in the offense, the built in extra pressure of, hey, if you don't perform here, y'all are probably losing this game, rather than just letting him work in a vacuum and play a normal offense and not feeling like you have to press. And I mean, that was the perfect embodiment of how things can go the complete disaster route. The offense is not at the top of their game, and the defense is getting torn up by a undrafted rookie. And Dak, yeah, now it really was an insane night and day difference once they did take over with however many minutes left in the fourth quarter and had to go down and score 99 yards just running no huddle, to where even Herbstreit was saying, like, you know, why don't they just run like this the whole time? You know, I have that same sense of urgency. And he didn't get a lot of help. You know, the Ferguson catch is so maddening. That guy in general is just having a terrible season. But CeeDee Lamb wasn't getting the same separation he was getting against Houston. It was just a terrible night for the offense to not be at the top of their game. But when your defense is what it is, if they're not, you're going to lose, even to bad, winless teams.
3: So if you're the front office of the Cowboys right now, and everything that we've laid out, Dak is playing well, I mean, well enough to win, didn't have a great game here, but you've got so many deficiencies, and I've seen people are still talking about, got to add a pass rusher. I mean, pass rusher, and I agree. I mean, in principle, I agree. Bringing in a game-changing pass rusher would be great right now. Almost any team, you would say that. We could use another great pass rusher.
2: Yeah.
3: Are you spending any more draft capital on pieces to improve this year's team? Because it's not... I think a lot of people are done with this year, and I've seen a lot of people saying, well, now you can trade George Pickens, and now you can start unloading. They're not anywhere close as an organization to punting on this season. Everybody needs to know that. They're still squarely in the race to win the division.
2: And this has been one of my biggest problems this week, is I hate that we are all just coping with, oh, well, at least the NFC East is bad. I can't stand that as being the reason that you feel good about your season.
3: Agree.
2: But I do think that that probably is a big talking point within the front office, is, hey, we do still have a chance here. No, I would not go out and allocate a bunch of resources to make this year's team better.
3: I saw people saying like Khalil Mack, you bring him in from a struggling team.
2: Yeah, I don't. No, probably not. And, you know, because I thought about that, and I've also just thought about, are the Cowboys good at developing pass rushers? Because, yes, Micah is clearly the big hit, and you can't deny that, but you also would say, you know, would he have been amazing anywhere he went? But also think about the
3: Let me answer that. Yes, he would have been great anywhere he went.
2: And think about the number of dudes they've drafted outside of that that have been awful, that were high draft picks in the last handful of years. I mean, DeMarcus Lawrence would be the other guy that I would say is obviously a big hit, but even then you're going back to 2014.
3: And there were a lot of years where it was very shaky of his suspensions and injuries.
2: And injuries were the biggest thing.
3: Yeah.
2: Talent-wise, I never questioned if he could get it done, but Sam Williams, you know, RIP, but even before, Marshawn Nealon was a bit underwhelming. Ezeraku has left a lot to be desired so far. Taco Charlton, of course. These are all guys that they have drafted
3: Smith
2: in the first or second round and are not paying off. And Malachi Lawrence, you know, we're not going to write him off five games in, but he also has not had a big impact so far.
5: Lucky.
2: To where I do start wondering, is it a problem identifying these guys, or when they get in the building, is there not a good development plan for them? Because there are way more misses than there are hits. The only other hit that I would say you get credit for maybe is Dorrance Armstrong, because he ended up being okay.
3: Good rotation player for sure.
2: Yeah. And maybe Randy Gregory. But outside of that, I mean, it just, they have spent a lot of resources on pass rushers and they're not working out.
3: And maybe separate conversation, but the decision making that they've had and who's getting the second contract and who didn't. The guys who got paid instead of paying Micah Parsons does not look great right now.
2: Boy, I would so gladly take Deron Bland's money away right now. And
3: it's too bad, because I think that the Deron Bland thing, I think a lot of that is that he's just not the same after his surgery. But the missed pick six potentially lost you the game.
2: Yeah.
3: And that's a lot to put on somebody. But isn't he the one of the highest paid defenders on the defense? I mean, isn't his calling card that he has great hands and that he can make those big splash
2: plays?
3: That's
2: what got
3: him
2: paid, were pick sixes.
3: Yeah. So for him to not be able to come up in that big moment, and the way that he just falls down at the top of routes seemingly very often.
2: And how even rookie quarterbacks just every week, they are targeting Deron Bland.
3: I mean, I know Bob was really on this, the third and, what was it, third and 21 or whatever, and just how stupid of a play that was from Tampa. I mean, all I take away from that is even a team with maybe the 30th best quarterback, they felt confident against this defense that they were going to be able to complete it. That is the, even if it hadn't worked out, even if it would have been an incomplete pass, that is the biggest disrespect. Like, I would have been livid if I was the Cowboys coaching staff and I saw that they were going for that. It's like they respect us 0% on that side of the ball, justifiably so, because we have been absolutely awful. And we saw what happened. And I think Bob put out there that play, that situation pays off like 2% of the time that's completed for a first down. And Jalen Daniels did it to you.
2: Yep. Awful.
3: Oof.
2: All right, there's a look at Dak and the offense and the trials and tribulations of the Cowboys. It's 10:54 here on The Ticket. Coming up next, we have Ham Radio.
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0: This Ticket Ticker brought to you by Mark Spain Real Estate. The Cowboys are off till next Sunday when they go to Lambeau for a showdown with Packers. Dallas now 2-3 on the season after the upset loss to Tampa Bay on Thursday. Coach Brian Schottenheimer still believes their group is special.
1: The way these guys work, the way this brotherhood is, the culture, the way the connection of the guys in that room are, is special. I see a group of young men that are motivated to get it right.
0: Packers host the Bears at noon today before their matchup with Dallas. Also at noon, stay tuned for Giants and Commanders coverage right here on The Ticket starting at 11:30. Kyrie Irving cooks in his return to basketball after 586 days away. Also played his first game alongside Cooper Flagg as the Mavs played in China early this morning in a 132-115 win over the Rockets. Kyrie finished with 17 points in 22 minutes. And Dodgers Brewers open the NLCS tonight at 7 on Fox from Milwaukee. Last October, the Dodgers swept them on their way to their second title, Skubal versus Mizorowski in the mound. First pitch at 7. 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
3: Welcome back to Work in Progress here on The Ticket, here on a Sunday morning. No Cowboy game today. They played Thursday night. They'll be in Green Bay next Sunday along with DJ. How about that? They'll be there.
4: DJ-less show?
3: Oh, yeah. Cross those fingers even harder, buddy.
4: You're trying.
3: Oh, yeah.
5: I'm right here.
3: It'll be so great.
4: Dude,
3: I'm going to spread out across the whole studio.
4: Yeah.
5: Girth nice. Max all over
3: I'm
5: the
3: a,
5: studio.
3: I'm going to girth max your life. Just take over.
5: Don't threaten to girth max my life. Every day.
3: I am.
5: Hold that over my head. I don't even know what
3: Mr.
5: it means.
3: Mr. Ringenberg now. Coming up in about 15 minutes, we will wrap up the show doing Sunday brunch. But right now, it's 11:02. Here's Ham Radio.
6: Ham!
7: It might not have been last time we spoke here in Ham Radio. Maybe the time before. But I mentioned I was watching a television program on HBO called Lanterns, which is based on the DC Comics superhero Green Lantern. I put my hammo-bammo seal of approval that I would recommend. This is something fun to watch. You should be watching this. Brilliantly casted, Kyle Chandler from Friday Night Lights playing Hal Jordan as the first human Green Lantern inducted in the Green Lantern Corps. Aaron Pierre, also phenomenal job acting. He plays Jon Stewart, the Daily Show host, who is replacing, in quotations, Hal Jordan.
3: Marlon's outfielder? Am I thinking of somebody else? Thinking of Juan Pierre, sorry.
7: The premise of the show.
5: Just ignore him.
3: I'm going to apologize for knowing ball.
7: You're not a ball knower. Anyways, Jordan is training Stewart to be his backup. It was billed as a more grounded series with a mystery taking place on Earth, even though they're space cops. The story is primarily focused on rural Nebraska, taking place over two decades, 2016-2026. I was willing to follow the storyline to its conclusion because last Sunday was the finale.
3: That's a way to go into a TV show.
7: Yeah,
3: I'm willing to follow your storyline.
7: I mean, they took some liberties with how the series was going and characters and whatnot, but I was okay, I'll stick it out through the end before I make my final decision.
3: Did they turn them pink? Like that big of a jump?
7: No.
3: Still green?
7: Still green.
3: Okay.
7: Ish. Then the finale happened, leaving me so disappointed in the entire series and mad at the direction they took with some of the characters and the decision-making process for introducing these characters to a larger audience. And it has reflected with the people who have also consumed this show. So for a show that had the Rotten Tomatoes of the high 90s for both the critics and audience, the audience score of the series overall since the finale, so since 7 days ago, went from 90s to 60s based off the last episode. Mm. Some of the criticism, the show leaves you wanting more in a bad way. My problem with the show is they could care less about the comic material that they pull from. Kyle Chandler is the only redeeming factor of this horrible show. What a waste. Nothing about the writing made sense. Why even have a Green Lantern show and they barely show any superhero stuff? And also another one that I saw online was where did the budget go? Because this thing had a budget of like $160 million, but it had the effects worse than like a CW show. Like a CW show had more like effects in terms of showing superhero stuff than this TV show on HBO did.
5: I haven't seen Lanterns yet, but almost to a T, that description of being let down is what it was like when I watched Watchmen on HBO.
7: Funny enough, because one of the showrunners of this, David Lindelof,
5: really
7: did Lanterns.
5: Okay, because it was the biggest, after watching it, like,
7: it's like what the hell did I want?
5: Nothing happened.
7: Yeah.
5: Like, what was I... And they haven't done another season of that, I don't think, have they?
7: They have not.
3: No.
5: It was terrible. I'd hate shows like that.
7: But not just for fans. Writers and artists from Green Lantern and other DC projects have also come out and panned the finale. Grant Morrison was one of them. He's a big writer.
5: Have what out?
3: Gross.
5: Yo.
7: What? What'd I do?
3: You said the writers come out.
7: Oh, they came out and panned it. Have come out and panned it. That's what I said.
3: No, you had a D.
7: Anyways.
5: Apostrophe D.
3: Yeah.
7: The criticisms I... Criticisms.
5: Oh, no. We knocked him off track.
3: All right, so. Sorry. We'll log it. Take a drink swig of your Pedialyte.
5: You're listening to ham radio?
7: Issues I've had. I was also willing to follow them through the final episode because there was a ton of unresolved, unanswered questions and narratives through the first 7 episodes that were created that went unresolved. The show relies too much on exposition. A lot of the time in the show, you are told about things happening, but never shown them actual happening. Like, early in the season, they, like, put into, like, one of the guys, they inject him with some sort of memory fear thing, and you only see his reaction, you don't see the actual memory or fear thing, and it's referenced later, like, oh, this is what he's talking about, but they never show what it was. There's a ton of them in the show. To me, the show writers felt too embarrassed to be actually do a comic book show. They had like a behind the episode podcast with all the writers after each episode. And at one point they said that our culture right now is currently experiencing superhero fatigue. And they had that going into it. Which to me, if your writers are saying that, you shouldn't be making a superhero show.
3: Don't be on a superhero show.
5: That's a real defeatist attitude.
7: Which one of the writers also, Tom King, by the way. Not a big fan of his. He had a hit when he did Mr. Miracle. He also did the comic of Woman of Tomorrow, Supergirl, which was made into a movie, which they butchered also. But he tries to deconstruct every single character that he does, which is just completely unnecessary for some characters and whatnot. It is bad character assassination at best. Characters acting out of character to how they are portrayed normally. Behind the scenes, the development of the characters go against like what they have been doing the entirety of the show, and they just kind of just write it off like, well, of course that makes sense, but it doesn't. And despite there being aliens and comic and cosmic things happening within the show, rarely are they shown. Conveniently, they look like they're humans. They like write it off, well, oh, you'd be scared if you saw what I really look like. Manhunters in the show are supposed to be like android robots. In the show, they look like humans. They take human form, but they never show what they actually look like. They're told that they're bad and they're super dangerous, and they're like the most dangerous thing in the universe, but they never actually show them. They have the capabilities of just being human. Like, it's super strange. All that being said, so I'm a DC guy.
5: Oh, we know. Us too.
7: They are my favorite characters. If you had a 2-second conversation with me, I'm probably talking Batman with you. Which brings me
5: or
7: to this.
5: Or playing harmonica.
7: Right. Or playing harmonica. Or trying to do the thing Batman on harmonica. I could write and head a better DC universe than what it's being currently managed by.
3: The whole universe, huh?
7: Yes. So Marvel, the MCU, Marvel Cinematic Universe, has been going on for 20 years. 38 theatrical films, about 20 different shows, specials, Netflix shows. They have one guy at the head of all their projects, and that's Kevin Feige, whatever his name is.
5: Whoa, what?
7: Doesn't direct anything. He just oversees everything. Feige? Is
5: that what his name is?
7: I don't know. Feige. Essentially, Feige. Thank you. He's quality control, that they put out a good product for people that are new to the characters and highly familiar to characters, nerds, for them both to watch and enjoy. You do not get that from watching DC shows. I am throwing my support in support of myself to doing that for DC. I am willing to run the DC universe if they allow me to. So currently it's being run by James Gunn. He did the Guardians of the Galaxy movies.
5: Project Runway guy.
7: He also, that's...
3: Scooby-Doo.
7: Yeah, he did Scooby-Doo. He's the head of DCU. Mark that.
5: Now we've got to drop the dance in Scooby-Doo.
7: He also directed a new Superman movie. Didn't go over well with a lot of people. I liked it.
3: Terrible.
7: Ooh. He also did Peacemaker, which was a soft reboot from the DCCU, which was headed by Zack Snyder, who did the 300 movie, Batman vs. Superman, and also Sucker Punch, among others. Both Zack Snyder and James Gunn are too interested in smelling their own farts than actually putting out a good product.
5: Wrong.
7: So Zack Snyder, he's more interested in looking at things looking good on the screen rather than quality of storylines and butchering characters. For James Gunn, he's more concerned about shoehorning his wife and brother into all of his products. As we were talking Brightburn at a break, which it was also done, produced by him, and also had his wife and his brother in the project as well.

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1: A lot of monsters. He's far more interested, James Gunn is, in showing off zany, weird characters than establishing the best that they have to offer, like the trinity of Superman, Batman, and Wonder Woman. Now, part of that is handcuffed because there is the Matt Reeves Batman with Robert Pattinson that is ongoing, and they don't want to introduce the new DCU Batman until that is done. But even that has been put on the back burner because he stepped away from the project because of personal reasons, and it's been just in development hell for like the past 8 years since the last one came out. But they are not focusing enough on the actual Justice League that they're trying to build up to, like the Avengers of Green Lantern, Aquaman, Flash, Batman, Superman, Wonder Woman, if you want to do Martian Manhunter or Cyborg as the sixth one or seventh one, so be it.
2: Rubber Band Man.
1: So far, though, his first project under James Gunn's new regime was Creature Commandos, which feature, you know, well-known characters like the Bride of Frankenstein, G.I. Robot, Dr. Phosphorus, and Rick Flag Sr. You know, like D-list characters, not the ones you know of.
2: Hey, sometimes the behind-the-scenes guys are cool.
1: No, they suck.
3: They always suck.
1: Now, if you're Marvel and you do like a character like that, you're giving leeway because you've already done Iron Man, Incredible Hulk, Thor, Captain America. Then you have your big team-up Avengers movie instead of let's have Superman, but also shoehorn in Green Lantern, Hawkgirl, and all these other characters and whatnot.
3: Does the first movie fall into that?
1: So Clayface, like you just mentioned, the first couple projects he has for this was Superman Peacemaker Season 2, which was a soft reboot. Again, not A-tier, but whatever. Supergirl, Lantern's now done. The next couple projects is in 13 days, Clayface, a Batman villain, comes out. Also coming out next year is Superman Man of Tomorrow, The People versus Gorilla Grodd. Tell me who Gorilla Grodd is, DJ. Monty knows because he's watched DC stuff, but he's a Flash villain. He's a talking gorilla that has telepathic powers.
3: George is going to be all awesome over that, but
1: probably, because there's a lot of singing and dancing, which is just a weird tone of a show.
4: It's a comedic show, though.
1: Shut up.
2: I listened to EA. He is the noted DC Batman guy at the station.
1: But I am willing to head DCU. I understand, unlike James Gunn, where the priorities of launching a universe is, whereas Batman, Superman, Wonder Woman, Flash, and Green Lantern all need to be forefront immediately. If he had better quality control in his writer's room, he could make sure that Lantern's show finale, the series finale, or show season one finale, didn't land like a turd and piss people off. Someone to go like, hey, we should probably go with a decision that doesn't make everybody mad and immediately write think pieces online and trash our what was regarded as a great written television show immediately and hope that they retcon everything that was done pretty much in season one. And take characters that people like and we're introducing for the first time into directions that don't make sense only to make ourselves look smart. Like, I could fart out a better TV show than what they did.
2: So you don't like it? Didn't like
1: it? I didn't like it.
2: Okay.
4: I loved it.
3: Is the root problem here just that the characters like Batman and Superman suck and the people who like them suck?
2: Good question, DJ.
3: Isn't that just the ultimate, they're like, not what it boils down to?
2: They're not Captain America?
3: Yeah.
2: Or Dom Toretto?
3: Or SpongeBob?
1: In that regard, then yes. Or SpongeBob.
2: Or Doug Heffernan.
4: I love Doug.
1: Maybe with the new...
2: Thank you, Artie.
1: Explains all your opinions so far. Maybe with the new merger, the powers to be at DC will get it right this time. Because the product they're putting out, they could do better. It's a mess.
2: Well, if you're listening, big-time movie studios...
1: Hire me. I've written the Batman TV show. I actually know these characters and know what makes people like them.
2: And he'll bring his own Pedialyte. All right. It's 11:09 here on The Ticket. Coming up next, Sunday Brunch.
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0: Embarrassed of that effort. 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
5: The Cowboys get a look at their next opponent at noon. Green Bay hosts Chicago at Lambeau, and Dallas is in that building a week from tonight on Sunday Night Football. In London, Philadelphia leads Jacksonville 14-10 at the start of the fourth quarter. Cowboys get the Eagles on Monday night, 2 weeks from tomorrow. Dodgers and Brewers game one of the NLCS tonight at 7 on Fox from Milwaukee. Brewers have won 103 games this year, and the Dodgers have beaten them in all three postseason series they've ever played. And the Stars get Colorado twice in two nights. Avalanche at the American Airlines Center Tuesday at 7:30, then in Denver Wednesday. Mikko Rantanen against his old team back-to-back. That's the Ticket Ticker. I'm Cam Lafada on Sports Radio 96.7 at 1310. 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
7: Good morning, P1s. You got work in progress. Monty, DJ, and Ham. We got one more segment for you before we get out of here, because we got NFL football coming up all day long here on The Ticket. So let's get to it. Let's do some Sunday brunch.
8: Justin and DJ. The Sunday brunch on work in progress.
9: Stomp Center.
7: I think we're going to spend our last few minutes here doing some more college football, because we mainly focused on OU Texas earlier. And there were other notable games, including Missouri beating Texas A&M.
8: Woof.
7: Pretty decidedly. And after the game, Mike Elko, friend of the Hardline, friend of the Ticket, was doing his post-game press conference, and he had this to say about the overall Aggie fan base.
10: This would be the fan base that we might be worried about the team right now.
11: Yeah, again, there's a difference to me between the fan base and social media. And so there's a one group that I really don't care much about. You know, Billy Cesspool can go be Billy Cesspool. Our fan base, stay with us, be behind us. We're going to build something that's we told you we were going to build. We're in a really bad spot right now, but we'll work our way out of it.
7: So that's not a guy named Billy Cesspool. He's referring to Billy Liucci, who runs TexAgs.com, which is a massive Aggie online forum where they get on there and remind each other how many people they used to put in the military and do whatever Aggies do. But
8: how cool we are and how uncool actually 99% of all other people are.
7: Don't worry, we're the cool ones. Yeah. Everyone else is not.
8: Everyone else is wrong.
7: Is the jar at your house or at Jim's?
8: They pass it around.
7: Anyway, a weird thing for Mike Elko to bring up, though, to just randomly call out this dude and that site after a loss, because it does just seem like you're kind of, you feel like you're backed into a corner and you're just going to lash out. But to just start randomly attacking members of your fan base is not a great look from Coach.
8: Not a great look, but it is kind of funny, I guess, because we have something similar where no matter what your job is, if it's a public-facing job, then there's some kind of forum out there where people are just trashing you constantly. And, I mean, positioning statement, if you have any public-facing job, then that's just part of the deal. You can't be mad whenever the public comments, whenever you have your stuff out there.
7: Yeah.
8: I mean, that's just... that's just part of the deal. You can't get butthurt about that. And really, the only time you give power to people like that is when you acknowledge them like this. So, not what I would have done if I was Mike Elko, but, I mean, he's got to be looking around right now, just throwing his hands up. I mean, 6 points. I mean, they had a... I mean, early on, they got a turnover, and they had the ball in the red zone. Offense is handed the ball in the red zone, and they can't do anything with it. You know, Marcel Reed had a couple of interceptions again. The first one, I believe, was a tip ball, so it wasn't his fault. But for the rest of the game, just absolutely nothing. They are, I mean, they're putrid right now.
7: Yeah.
8: They're just awful. So he's just lashing out. He just doesn't know what to do, and he's probably tired of hearing people, why don't you just get a new quarterback? Well, this is probably our best quarterback, so I don't really know what they want me to do. So he's just in a corner right now, like you said.
7: Luckily, they'll have a get-right game next week against the Citadel.
8: Says you. Citadel's won twice this year. They took Charlotte and SC State down.
7: Yeah, no one's done that. The other big game, or one of the other big games, was Alabama-Georgia. And Georgia looks like probably the best team. I imagine they'll move up to number one now as they beat Bama 20-17. Good game. Gunnar Stockton was awesome. But late in the game, the Crimson Tide got a bad penalty on, what was the guy's name?
8: Dejon Lee.
7: That's right. Dejon Lee Jr. He got a personal foul for throwing a hand at a Georgia player, and that basically cost them the game late.
8: It would have been, what, 3rd and 3, something like that?
7: Yeah, and then now it moves way back, and they show Kalen DeBoer after that play losing his mind on this dude.
8: Because this was not long after the blown pass interference call that went against Alabama. That was the no call, where the Georgia guy obviously got there early on the pass in the end zone, did not call it, was losing his mind then.
7: Yep.
8: And then he sees his own guy make the knucklehead. Second guy in the fight always gets busted and gets the flag, whether you initiate it or not. He got busted. And he's yelling in the kid's face, you cost us the effing game, just letting him know.
7: I mean, he went on a tirade where it wasn't like just a one sentence thing and move on. Like, he was continuing to yell at him on the sideline.
8: Yeah.
7: I kind of started to feel bad for the kid because he's a freshman, that guy. And Kalen DeBoer, who is also probably feeling a little bit of pressure at Bama, and he saw an opportunity for them to beat Georgia, which would have been huge. And that guy cost them. And there were clearly way other problems. I mean, their offense had a bit of a struggle. I mean, Keelan Russell could not throw the ball yesterday to save his life.
8: Not a great day to be trying to pass the ball.
7: No.
8: Tough conditions.
7: But overall, I still think that he has an incredibly bright future.
8: Yeah.
7: But yeah, the pressure of that game was clearly on Kalen DeBoer. And yeah, after the missed pass interference, he just lost his mind. And yeah, to the point where normally I'm with you, where I would be yelling like the Dak guy at the kid, like, hey, that's embarrassing. But when you get dressed down by your own coach, to a 19-year-old kid,
8: right?
7: I kind of feel bad for you.
8: Yeah.
7: Anyway, all right, we got to get out of here. We got NFL football coming up. DJ will not be here next week, but Ham and I will be, because again, we just care. DJ's going on vacation to Green Bay.
8: No lies detected.
7: He loves it up there in Wisconsin. All right, NFL football coming up next.
9: Scooby-Doo.
12: End zone for a touchdown for the New York Giants. Play action, roll to the near side, pressure, throws over the middle. Intercepted! Could be a pick six! Medrano down the right side, cuts back inside of the 10-5! Touchdown! Washington!
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14: 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I'm Chris Carino. Zach Zell will be going to join us shortly from our Compass Media Network's broadcast center in New York City. This is the Prize Picks pregame show. And for the first time, Brian, since 2015, the Giants find themselves all alone atop the NFC East.
9: Yeah, I mean, they're 3-1, and they've won two nail-biters in a row against Tennessee on a final last-second Javon Holland interception. And last week, you're looking at Deontay Banks going 98 yards with a pick six to finish that game out against the Arizona Cardinals. So they found ways to win games. We're in the past here, Chris, since 2015, they were losing those kind of games that they'd won the last 2 weeks.
14: Yeah, and again, the wins coming against Tennessee, Arizona, you know, but you don't apologize for the wins you get. They're 3-1 under John Harbaugh. Have you seen a big John Harbaugh effect in this 3-1 start?
9: I feel like they're finding ways to win games. I feel like they've got some backups that have stepped up. Deontay Banks looks like a different player than he has the last 2 years with the Giants. I feel like defensively, they're playing tougher football. They've been good against the run. They're taking the ball away. Chris, they've got six takeaways, six interceptions. They're taking the ball away, and that's what every good coaching staff wants.
14: Well, you're listening to the Prize Picks pregame show. 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Well, the Commanders going to get their quarterback back.
9: Yep.
14: Zayden Daniels went out week two, right before the end of the half against the Cowboys. Elbow injury, same one on the non-throwing hand that he had last year, but didn't get any surgery on it. He comes back, he's going to wear a big bulky brace in these bad conditions. That's what you're facing right now with Washington today.
9: And so, look, ball security out there, you said it's a soggy Sunday, and it is across the Northeast. Ball security is going to be really important. I mean, he's going to hand off with that left hand, with that brace on. He's going to be play-action faking with it. So there's things that he has to do with that hand that aren't involved with throwing. So, yes, he'll be fine throwing the football. But other kind of things, just handing it off, play-action fakes, those kind of things I'm looking at today in these conditions to see if he's affected by that that hyperextended elbow that he's playing with.
14: Well, Jaden Daniels has missed 12 games over the last two seasons. He's played just five full games since the end of that magical rookie year he had in 2024. But he is 3-0 in his career against the New York Giants. One thing I know we're going to be focused on today, when whichever team is on the field today, number 52, watch,
9: yes.
14: Arvell Reese, the rookie for the Giants, and Sonny Styles, the rookie linebacker for the Commanders, both number one picks, both are setting the league on fire right now, and both were in the same linebacker room last year at Ohio State.
9: Yeah, I mean, they're special players. They do wear the same number. That's just a coincidence. But you can't take your eyes off either one, either 52, when their defense is on the field.
14: All right, we'll have more of our coverage coming up next on the Prize Picks pregame show. We'll join our host, Zach Gelb. We're getting you set for the Washington Commanders and the New York Giants. 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
23: The 2025 season, and Jaden is ready to put everything in the past behind him and is finally in good spirits.
24: I'm good. Last year was a different thing for me. This time I kind of just knew what was at stake. Went to all the different specialists and heard the opinions and, you know, kind of based my decision off of there. You know, prayed about it, you know, made sure I'm making the best decision. I was at peace with it.
23: Daniels will have a new challenge, though, wearing a left elbow brace, and Jaden says it's an adjustment to wearing it.
24: Just trying to get used to it. It's just kind of a part of me now. So, you know, for the time being, as long as I'm on that field, so just getting used to it, you know, trying to find the different ways where it's most comfortable, and I'm not really just thinking about it, I'm just out there playing.
23: So the Commanders are happy to have their quarterback return, but are in a hole at 1-3. The Commanders lost this season to the Eagles, Cowboys, and Colts, and had their lone victory against the defending Super Bowl champion Seattle Seahawks. And Dan Quinn says it's time to clean up the mistakes right now.
25: I want to make sure our emphasis was on our mental discipline, our pre-snap penalties, and we have got to get that right. And added some officials for practice, but wanted definitely our focus on that for sure. So yes, big division game, but if you walked inside in the halls right now, I think you'd feel urgency.
23: This is the Prize Picks pregame show. 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Now shifting gears to the Giants. Big Blue is led by head football coach John Harbaugh and coaches in his first season with the Giants after spending 18 years as the head football coach of the Ravens. Last week, the Giants had a comfort behind 36-24 victory over the Arizona Cardinals to improve to 3-1 on the 2026 season. But Coach Harbaugh made it clear earlier this week that New York's rushing attack must be better.
26: Yeah, I mean, we're just not good enough yet, you know, and defenses are playing us pretty well. As we get better, we'll probably have more longer runs. Also, if we make them pay a little more with play action, I think that'll loosen them up a little bit probably. You know, I think the guys are working hard at it. We're trying to play very physically, so, you know, all the elements are there. We just have to get better.
23: The Giants have dealt with a bevy of injuries to start this season, with Jackson Dart and Brian Burns both being lost for the year. And Coach Harbaugh was impressed by how Abdul Carter is embracing the extra attention he's receiving.
26: Dude, he was given much, as much as required, right? So he'll have to take on the responsibility of more attention. I would guess that Dual relishes that, and that's what he wants. I'd be willing to bet that he'll rise to the occasion.
23: And finally, Jameis Winston is in year 12 of his NFL career and will be making his third start on the season. And the Giants signal caller is just hungry to keep on getting better.
24: It felt good to get a win, but I desire to be so much better for this team and to play faster, to play more precise, to really be my very best. And I just want to keep getting 1% better every day.
23: We're inching closer to kickoff between the Giants and Commanders. But first, when we come back, we'll rejoin Brian Baldinger to preview this matchup, plus take you around the rest of the NFL. I'm Zach Gelb, our New York City studios, and you're listening to the NFL on Compass Media Networks.
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0: 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Zach Gilb here with you back in our New York City studios, getting you set for the New York Giants up against the Washington Commanders. Let's head back out to Northwest Stadium. You'll hear him at the top of the hour. Our analyst today is Brian Baldinger. And Baldy, the NFL world did receive some somber news on Friday when the legendary Mike Ditka did pass away at the age of 86. I know both of us, through the fine folks, some charity work with the Gridiron Greats, have been in the same room as coach through the years. I got to imagine you have a legendary Coach Ditka story or two, right?
9: I do, Zach. And it was a sad passing because he's such a force in everything that he did. But I remember when he was the coach of the New Orleans Saints, I was announcing a game for Fox that weekend. And I've heard that he liked to run wind sprints despite two hip surgeries at 5 o'clock in the morning to start his day. And I asked if I could go run wind sprints with Iron Mike out there in Metairie, Louisiana, at the practice field. And there I was with Mike Ditka. And at his age, which was considerably older than me, he beat me in every single wind sprint up and down the field.
0: That's unbelievable. So rest in peace to Coach Ditka. Condolences to his family. To our matchup today, I know the Eagles are in a back-and-forth tilt right now with the Jaguars. The Cowboys lost earlier this week. The Commanders play the Giants. The Giants sitting here at 3-1. I get it. They lost Jackson Dart and Brian Burns for the season. But I talked to Jermaine Illuminor earlier in the week, and they're still very confident they could win this division.
9: They should be, because they've just won two nail-biters in a row. Against Tennessee and then last week against Arizona. They're making plays to win games. Whereas in the past, Zach, they would lose games like they just won. But I feel like this is a team that can still improve, you know, with the play of Arvell Reese, Abdul Carter last week, and then just the offensive line and how they protected. They are going to be right in the thick of this thing, I think, for quite a while.
23: 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Going around the rest of the league, Baldy, Broncos at Chargers. I know the Broncos have Sean Payton taken back play-calling duties from Davis Webb. But on the other side, we look at the Chargers. They're 0-4. We all thought this pairing between Mike McDaniel and Justin Herbert was going to be magical, but it hasn't been the case so far. Why is that?
9: Zach, they're going to start four rookies on the offensive line this week. They're minus Rashawn Slater, minus Joe Alt, the two tackles. They lost Tyler Biadasz, the center, in training camp. I saw him against Seattle last week. It was a valiant effort by Justin Herbert. But they're just undermanned up front right now, and they can't really protect Justin Herbert well enough. They're not running the ball the way Jim Harbaugh would like to run it. They're just shorthanded, especially with the injuries to the offensive line early in the season.
23: You mentioned the Seahawks. They have the 49ers today. These could be the two best teams in the NFC, 49ers at Seahawks. Who do you give the edge to, Baldy?
9: Well, the last two times that the 49ers have played Seattle, they haven't scored a touchdown. Week 18 last year, and then the first round of the playoffs, they couldn't score a touchdown. But this is a better 49ers offense than at any point last year, with Mike Evans, with Deebo Samuel coming back, a healthy George Kittle. It's a good offense. They should score today. I think Seattle's just a little bit better because defensively they've got more talent than a banged-up 49ers defensive line that's going in there today.
23: And I'll have the call at the top of the hour along with Chris Carino. He's Brian Baldy. Baldy, enjoy this one today. Appreciate it.
9: My pleasure, Zach. Good talking to you, buddy.
23: You got it. Likewise, right back at you. Commanders and Giants coming your way at the top of the hour right here on Compass Media Networks. Great stuff with Brian Baldinger, and I would love to see the footage of Baldy back in the day running sprints with the legendary Coach Dicka. Rest in peace once again to Coach Dicka, who did pass away earlier in the week on Friday. All righty, we'll do a scoreboard report when we come on back. I'm Zach Gelbin in New York City studios, and you're listening to Compass Media Networks. 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
6: 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Well, the Commanders will get Jaden Daniels back. But defensively, they have allowed 30 or more in 3 of their 4 games this year. We were here, though, when they beat the Seattle Seahawks, Brian. So we've seen the good. We've seen the bad. It's kind of been a mixed bag for the Commanders this year.
7: Well, when they beat the Seattle Seahawks 2 weeks ago here, they had 3 takeaways by defense. And Kane Medrano, the backup middle linebacker, intercepted a Sam Darnold pass, ran it back for touchdown. That was deciding points. Marcus Mariota played a great game, threw 3 touchdown passes that day. We'll see what Jaden Daniels does throwing the football today, because he's playing with a kind of a bulky brace on the left arm. It's a big story today, but he's back in the lineup, and they always feel like they've got a chance with him at quarterback.
6: On the other side, your keys to see if the Giants can go on the road here and continue their winning ways. They're 3-1 this season.
7: And, you know, Jameis Winston is, look, he's exactly what he has been through much of his career. He's thrown 3 touchdown passes. Couple of them last week in a big win against Arizona, but he's also thrown 3 interceptions. Can he take care of the football today, but still be aggressive, getting the ball to Malik Nabers, who had his best game since he got hurt last year? He was a big part of the offense last week. But defensively, they really stepped up. They defended 14 passes last week. They played great man coverage. And then you saw Arvell Reese and Abdul Carter, the 2 high first-round picks in the last 2 years, really step up defensively for the Giants.
6: Well, you mentioned Malik Nabers, 112 yards last week. The previous 3 games, he only had 96 yards combined. Didn't get a lot of looks in the second half. That was a little bit of consternation. They say one of those guys is demanding the ball. But John Harbaugh's been around a lot of guys. He says, I want guys who want the ball.
7: Yeah. Well, look, today the weather's going to play a factor in this thing. It might be a mutter game where you just, you know, hand it off between the tackles and see what you can get on the ground. But eventually, when you have to throw it, Malik would love to have it come his way. I also talked to him before the game. I don't think he's going to wear any gloves out here in this rain. He likes to feel that leather in his skin.
6: When you talk about the roller coaster it is to ride the Jameis Winston roller coaster, yeah. 16 career games with two or more touchdowns and two or more interceptions. That's what he did last week in their win against the Arizona Cardinals. The opening kickoff between the Giants and Commanders up next. 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
6: Chris Corino, Brian Baldinger back with you at Northwest Stadium in Landover, Maryland. As the Giants have won the toss, they have deferred to the second half. Washington will receive. Cleve Blakeman, our referee. It's time to check the game time temperature. And the game day temperature is presented by Rain-X. Rain-X wipers know what it's like to have a loyal fan base. They're the number one wipers in America. Next time you need wipers, choose Rain-X. Temperature will be in the high 60s, rainy. Wind gusts up to about 13 miles an hour. That's actually a better forecast than they were anticipating, because they were anticipating the last couple of days it could have been gusty winds up to 40 miles an hour. It's not really very cool. It's kind of muggy, but it is a steady rain, and it will be a factor throughout the game.
7: We'll see how they throw it, catch it, kick it. Really starting with this kickoff right here.
15: Well,
7: this just has that NFC East feel to a lot of Giant fans in the stadium right now.
6: Well, the opening kickoff between the Commanders and Giants brought to you by Napa. Safety starts underneath. 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From brake rotors to struts, Napa has what you need to keep undercar under control. Luke McCaffrey, Rashad White back deep for the Commanders. They look like the old school Washington with the burgundy helmets, burgundy pants, white jerseys, trimmed in gold. Giants are going to wear their blue jerseys with the blue NY helmets, white pants, moving right to left or towards us. We're in the corner as the rookie Dominic Zavada, who's been a real weapon for the Giants. Their special teams have been very good. He kicks it off from right to left. A wobbler going to be taken by White. Numbers on the left at the 5-yard line. Starts toward the middle of the field. 25, busts through the 30, and goes down at the 31-yard line. And we'll see Jaden Daniels and the Commanders up front. He's got Coleman, Paul, Patrick, Cosme, and Connor Lee. Stephon Diggs inactive because of a hamstring injury. Terry McLaurin, De'Ami Brown, the receivers. Chick Okongwu, who had missed a couple of games with an injury, is the tight end. And we'll see Bill Jakrowski, Ja'Cory Krosky Merritt with Rashad White at running back.
7: And Diggs is their leading receiver. Also three touchdown catches from Diggs. So that's a big loss for this offense today.
6: Daniels at a pistol set. Krosky Merritt behind him a few yards. Snap back, a high one. He jumps to catch it. Going to swing it out to the left. It's caught by Chick Okongwu. He's got a first down on the far sideline and throw it out of bounds at the 42-yard line, an 11-yard pickup and a first down on the first play as the Commanders' first down, sponsored by Gusto. Gusto is a simple online payroll and benefits tool built for small businesses. 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
7: Well, they went right after last week's Defensive Player of the Week, Deontay Banks, the hero for the Giants, intercepting a fourth down pass of Jacoby Brissett for a 98-yard touchdown.
6: Snap back to throw again on first down. Daniels got room up the middle, runs that way, and he gets taken down from behind at the 44-yard line. A 2-yard pickup. Darius Alexander in there with the injury to Chauncey Golston with Reeder and Harris up front. They're going to go without a huddle here. On second and 8 at their own 44. Daniels out of the gun, White to his left. Sends Bates in motion to the left side, the tight end. He lines up near McLaurin, who's out the slot left. Double tight end right. Now Daniels checking with his linemen. Still 10 on the play clock. Backs up again. We're in a brace on that non-throwing arm. Takes the high snap, sets up in the pocket. Lots of time, throws down the seam. It's caught in a first down in the Giant territory at the 31-yard line. It's Chick Okongwu with his second catch of this first drive.
7: If anybody was wondering how Jaden Daniels is going to throw the ball today, the Commanders have come out and thrown 3 in a row, 2 to the tight end, and every throw has been perfect by Jaden Daniels.
6: 23 yards on that one. Giants, who came in averaging 19.8 points per game against, that's 8th best in the league. But again, they haven't faced a lot of great offenses. Daniels out of the gun. He's got Krosky Merritt behind him and a pistol. Snap back. Give it to Krosky Merritt through a big hole on the left. He breaks free to the outside. He's down the left sideline. Bill Krosky Merritt's going to score. Touchdown, Washington. A 33-yard run.
7: He went right through the left guard, Chris Paul, and Brandon Coleman, the left tackle, and he was untouched. I mean, that's some drive by the Commanders. 4 plays right down the field, just out of the pistol formation. Excellent block. They pulled the right tackle, Josh Connerly, around. He got the block, and Bill Krosky Merritt was untouched, 33 yards.
6: The safety, Tyler Newbin, took a really bad angle, and Krosky Merritt was able to blow by him, get to the outside, and scampers 33 yards to the house. Drew Steedman's on for the point after. Kick is on the way, and it is no good. He hooked it to the left. So they score a touchdown on the opening drive, missed the point after. And with 13 minutes to go in the first quarter, it's 6-0 Commanders. Time out on the field. 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
6: 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The Commanders had gone 18 consecutive games without an opening drive touchdown. That was the longest streak in the NFL, but they put together a beauty of an opening drive in the rain here in Landover. Four plays, 69 yards in just 2 minutes. Jaden Daniels connected twice with Chikakongwu, and then Bill Krosky Merritt goes 33 yards for a touchdown run. They missed the point after. It's now 6-0 Washington.
7: That was the longest run by running back all year for the Commanders.
6: Yeah. Charlie Jones is back deep. The Giants lost Braxton Berrios last week. Signed Charlie Jones to return kicks. He's going to catch this one on the right hash, right about on the 4-yard line. Starts up the right side outside the numbers, tripped up at the 30 and dives ahead of the 31-yard line. A 27-yard return for the former Cincinnati Bengal, Charlie Jones. And now we'll see Jameis Winston. You talk about the roller coaster ride you are on when you have Jameis Winston as your starting quarterback.
7: I mean, he will throw it to the other team now, but he will also make some big plays. Yep. A big touchdown last week to Malachi Fields was classic Jameis Winston, just stepping up in the pocket, keeping his eyes down the field, and flipped it to the rookie. Big touchdown pass for him a week ago.
6: Had 250 yards passing last week, 3 touchdowns, 2 interceptions. Has the lowest completion percentage in the NFL at 55% on first down. Give it a scatterboo, and he pounds his way through the line and gets out to the 35-yard line. Gain of 4 on first down for Cam Scatterboo.
7: Ran right behind the young center, Brian Hudson, making his second start for the Giants, taking over for John Michael Schmitz.
6: They give it a Scatterboo again, running right. He pounds his way out for maybe 2 yards out to the 37-yard line. Cam Scatterboo runs with anger, runs with his head down,
7: yeah,
6: and likes to pound defenders.
7: He does, but the Commanders have rebuilt their defensive line, and there's some big bodies inside there. Javon Kinlaw is in there, Tim Settle. They got some big bodies that have played real well against the run this year.
6: We got Frankie Louvu back.
7: Yep.
6: Washington losing last week in London to the Indianapolis Colts. Scatterboo the back on 3rd and 3. Their own 38. Giants in blue going right to left. Winston out of the gun. Takes the shotgun snap. stands tall in the pocket. Now he's going to scamper. He's got some room, so he's going to run, and he's going to go to a slide, but he gets a first down at the 45-yard line. A gain of 7, that giant first down brought to you by Allstate. You're in good hands. 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
7: Good decision that time by Jameis Winston to pull the ball down and run. The Commanders only rushed 4 that time, and there was a natural running lane. He saw it and took it. So get a fresh set of downs here. Stay on the field. Talking to some of the linemen from the Giants today, they really wanted to turn this into a real mutter game, just really control the game on the ground here. We'll see if they can begin to do that here.
6: Winston out of the shotgun. Scatabuda was right. Ball in the right hash. First and 10 of their own 43. Snap back, play action, move to the right. Stops, throws right, sails it over the head of Malik Nabers into the Giants sideline, which is the far sideline.

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1: A defensive lineman hanging on him.
2: Going to come under center right now. On second and 10 of their own 43. Of course, taking over for Jackson Dart, who was lost in the first series of the second game of the year. They get a scatterball hit immediately in the backfield. Oh, he got undercut and taken down by Rasul Douglas. It's a loss of two.
1: Yeah, Rasul Douglas is starting at corner for the Commanders, and it was just a corner cat blitz. He came untouched and took Scatterboo down. It also defended, covered Malik Nabers on the play before. And Rasul Douglas, we went to the same junior college, Nassau Community College. I always have to remind him of that. Garden City, Long Island.
2: Born in East Orange, New Jersey.
1: That's right.
2: Spent the 3 years with Philadelphia to start his career, so he's no stranger to the NFC East. Third and 12 for the Giants of their own 41 in the rain. Winston kicks the leg, takes the snap. He's going to throw. Winston fires to the near side. It's caught by Isaiah Likely in a first down inside Washington territory, inside the 45-yard line. Isaiah Likely, who leads the tight ends and leads this Giant team in targets and receptions, moves the chains.
1: That's his 23rd catch of the year. He's a big target. He's 6'6". He came with John Harbaugh from the Baltimore Ravens out of Coastal Carolina. Been a real good player for this Giants team and a real safety valve when you need a catch.
2: Fourth round pick of the Ravens in 2022. Always kind of overshadowed by Mark Andrews there. Snap back, give it on an inside end around. Whoa, that is a Darnell Mooney, and Mooney got undercut, and then a flag comes out.
1: Three flags came out. They all saw the same thing.
2: Is that on the hit?
1: I think it was on a face mask.
2: And it is, and Darnell Mooney is a little shaken up after the play as Armstrong just got the face mask and yanked him to the ground. I mean, that's one of those obvious 15-yarders. Well, you would have made the tackle without it. Now Mooney just goes and sits down in the middle of the field, and the trainers run out.
1: Well, you can see the reaction of him going down, and his neck just getting jerked backwards. It's incidental by Dorrance Armstrong, but he definitely grabbed it. Everybody saw it. That's why three flags came out.
2: And do they teach players that if they can't run off the field to just sit, to go down, and then the trainers know to come out, right? I've seen that.
1: Yeah, I mean, it's unofficial timeout here to get him off the field. Make sure he's okay.
2: Yeah.
1: Player safety still a priority here throughout the league.
2: The Giants are down with injuries, and they released Odell Beckham. They called up Dylan Cambry from the practice squad today. Only five wide receivers in uniform. Only had four really going into today when they called up Cambry. But they use a lot of tight ends. They use a fullback. And again, right now, Mooney, who they picked up from Atlanta, where he was there for the last couple of years, before that in Chicago. Now he gets up, and now he trots off the field.
1: I'm not so sure that when Dorrance Armstrong grabbed the face mask, he might have also poked him in the eye.
2: Yeah.
1: Like he keeps grabbing that the right eye and trying to get it cleared out right now.
2: So that moves the Giants all the way down to the Commander 30-yard line. First and 10 for New York. 9:43 to go in this first quarter. Washington with a 6-0 lead on a Krosky Merritt 33-yard run on the opening drive. They missed the point after. Jameis Winston will come under center. Scatterboo the back. Power set to the left, double tight end. And there's some movement up front. Flags fly. Giants going to be called for a penalty.
1: Two guys moved at the same time for the Giants.
3: False start. Offense number 64. 5-yard penalty. First down.
2: Aaron Stinney.
1: He's the third tight end that time.
2: Yeah, he's a guard, but he comes in to, and now he'll come off the field.
1: See that a lot around the league. If they want to run the football, they bring in an extra tackle or guard in that situation. He was lined up next to Andrew Thomas at the tight end. They wanted to run to the left side.
2: Thomas, Runyon, Hudson in the middle. C.C. Mauinoa, their first-round pick at right guard. Jermaine Illuminor at right tackle. First and 15, play action, flag flies again, Winston throw to the near side, nice grab by Likely, he is swarmed on and down to the 28-yard line, a 7-yard pickup, but let's see the flag. So he's

0: to go against the Giants.
1: Illegal shift. Offense. Number 9 did not get set prior to snap. 5-yard penalty. Coming down.
0: Isaiah likely did not get set.
2: Yeah, that's two pre-snap penalties in a row for the Giants. They just went back 10 yards. That would drive any coach absolutely nuts. Likely in motion, did not get set for a full second before that ball was snapped.
0: First and 20 now for the Giants on the Washington 40. 8:50 to go in the first. 6-0 Commanders. Winston under center. Scatterboo to back. Take the handoff to Scatterboo. Trying to break it to the outside, and he is taken down at the 39. A gain of about a yard. That's it. As it was Dietrich Wise who makes the stop. Just called up to the active player roster today by Washington.
2: Yeah, just trying to keep that rotation along the defensive line fresh, bringing Wise in to make that play right there.
0: John Harbaugh wearing a blue rain slicker, a black Giants cap. Looking on with his arms crossed, disgusted. This drive has had two pre-snap penalties, and they're looking at a second and 19 right now on the 39 of Washington. Snap back to Winston in the shotgun. Going to throw. Brings it down. Spinning. Chased. Throws over the middle. Too far to the left of Mooney, and it lands incomplete. It'll be a third and 19 now for the Giants.
2: Jameis Winston did a good job of avoiding the rush in the pocket, kind of doing a whirly bird thing. And he found Mooney. He just threw it behind him. It was a jump pass. The old Otto Graham jump pass right there. And Mooney, he did have both hands on it, but he really had to reach out for it.
0: Pulling out Otto Graham.
2: And went way back.
0: 7:55 to go here in the first quarter. Third and 19 for the Giants. They trail 6-0. They're at the Washington 39. Giants in the blue jerseys and helmets, white pants going right to left. Winston out of the gun. Takes the snap. Throws a quick wide receiver screen to Neighbors. He's got it on the right side numbers. Trying to make guys miss. He gets flipped up in the air and taken down by Quan Martin after a gain of 7. And the Giants will attempt a field goal here. This would be about a 49-yarder, 50-yarder for Zavada. His career long this season, the rookie is 52 yards.
2: It's a perfect 9 for 9 this year. This is right from 50 yards here.
0: Set the Michigan record for 50-yard field goals in his career. 50 yards on the right hash in the rain. Stout the holder. Puts down a high snap. Kick all the way. Plenty of distance. And it is no good. He missed it to the right. So a 50-yarder goes wide right for Dominic Zavada. It remains 6-0 Washington. 7:11 to go in the first. 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
0: 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So Washington on first down, handed across Key Merritt, running off right tackle. Barrels out to the 41-yard line. Gained about a yard, approaching 7 minutes to go in the first quarter. In the rain here in Landover, it's 6-0 Washington.
2: The Commanders get Sam Cosmi back at right guard. He's missed the last two games with a concussion. So, and it's Lucas Patrick at center. He was with the Giants to start training camp.
0: Daniels to throw on second down. Chaser behind and grabbed on the ankle and taken down as Abdul Carter gets the sack. A 5-yard loss. Abdul Carter, who didn't have a sack last week but got numerous pressures. Giants the fewest sacks in the NFL, but they have put pressure on the quarterback.
2: Well, last week, Abdul Carter had 7 pressures, and a couple of them led to other guys getting sacks. A couple of them were at the very end of the game on a goal line stand at the 4-yard line.
0: 3 quarterback hits last week for Carter.
2: Yeah.
0: And comes up with his sack here, the second sack of the year for Carter. 3rd and 14, their own 36. Snap back to Daniels. Pressure from his left, running right. Just going to throw it out of bounds as Darius Alexander got right up on him. He had to get rid of that and live to see another day. And now they'll send out Tress Way, the punter.
2: Chris, Abdul Carter got an electric start against the left tackle that time. They really overloaded the left side, and Jaden Daniels felt it. Good blitz call that time by the defensive coordinator, Denard Wilson, who blitzed a lot last week. And they held up a man coverage behind it to earn that victory.
0: And their third-round pick from last year, Darius Alexander, is kind of a project out of Toledo, has made some good pressures here in the first half. Press away, going to put it away. Charlie Jones back deep for the Giants. Snap, left-footed punt is a wobbler. Jones going to catch it inside the 20. Break to the right, outside the numbers, that's the 20, and goes out of bounds at the 25-yard line. He got shoved late in some oohs and groans as he wiped out a hole. Trainer's table and Gatorade bucket and everything on that Giants sideline. A 51-yard punt with a 5-yard return. And with 5:50 to go in the first, 6-0 Commanders. 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
12: 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What an ending in London. The Eagles took a 17-16 lead with 8 seconds to go. Then Amir Abdullah for the Jaguars returned the ensuing kickoff all the way to the Eagles' 39-yard line. Cam Little drilled a 57-yard field goal. So the Jaguars get a 19-17 victory over the Eagles. Chris and Baldy, back to you.
0: Oh, thank you, Zach. Joe from South Philly is on hold right now on WIP, getting ready to talk about what happened there at the end of that Eagles game.
2: Oh, Nick Sirianni is in the griddle right now in Philadelphia.
0: Giants on a 1st and 10 of their own 24. Take over, 5:50 to go in the first, trail 6-0. The handoff up the middle to Tracy. It's a yard out to the 25. Jimmy Najee Harris with the carry there. 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Get ready for the workday. Second down and 9 of their own 25. Harris to the left now of Winston, who's out of the shotgun. Changing the play at the line. Play clock down to 4. Takes the snap. Give it to Harris running right. Swallowed up and taken down after a gain of a couple. Shy Tuttle was the one who landed on Najee Harris. It'll be 3rd and 6 coming up for the Giants.
2: Giants haven't had much room to run. They want to run. The Commanders have been really bottling things up, setting up this third down here. When the Commanders like to blitz, I like to bring the inside linebacker, Frankie Louvu, #4. He's back in the lineup. He's an excellent blitzer. Giants got to be cognizant of it.
0: Second highest blitz rate in the NFL for the Commanders.
2: James Winston having a hard time getting the signals out to all 10 other guys.
0: Snap back, Winston to throw. Fire to the other side. Likely's got it across the 30. Dives out to about the 32. It's going to be short of the first down. He needed 6. He got about 4. It'll be 4th and 2, and the Giants will have to punt.
2: Yeah, it was an excellent open field tackle that time by the safety, Jeremy Reeves. Tackled the catch. Likely was trying to stretch out for the first down. Just couldn't get it there. Good stop by the defense.
0: You mentioned that defense. Their coordinator, Washington, this first year, Durante Jones, came over from Brian Flores' staff at Minnesota the last 3 years. Only Flores in Minnesota blitz more than the Commanders. Backpedaling, Antonio Williams going to take it at his own 13. Makes a man miss. Start forward, gets out to the 15-yard line. A good 55-yard booming punt by Jordan Stout, who's been a real threat for the Giants and their special teams. And we'll get a break here. 3:37 to go in the first. 6-0 Commanders. We'll have more at Max. 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
0: 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We're in the first quarter here at Northwest Stadium.
2: Now watch, right now the Giants have a young player, Trace Ford, rushing on the outside, first game he's played in, and Abdul Carter's on the sideline. If you want to take a deep shot down the field, you might want to try it with Abdul Carter on the sidelines.
0: Jaden Daniels in his first game back after missing the last 2 weeks with a dislocated elbow.
2: He'd fallen on the last play of the first half against the Cowboys, second week of the season, when he fell, that the elbow just dislocated. It was kind of gruesome to watch. Missed the last 2 weeks.
0: 2 for 3, 34 yards in this one. Krosky Merritt, a 33-yard touchdown run. That's the scoring. Missed point after. Empty backfield. White goes in the slot right. Snap back to Daniels. Stands in. Fires up in the middle. It's deflected right back, and it lands on the ground. Incomplete. It was Shelby Harris. Got a hand up. Trace Ford was there as well for the Giants.
2: Yep. Shelby Harris has played well. Came over in this new regime with John Harbaugh. Signed as a free agent. He's been very active inside.
0: So the Commanders with the burgundy helmets and pants, white jerseys, burgundy numbers and letters, trimmed in gold, going left to right. Giants in the blue on the road. Rashad White is the back. McLaurin out wide to the right. Traylon Burks, he got two TDs, goes out left. They're looking that way, throws it that way. It's deflected in the air. It was knocked away by Deontay Banks. He had the four pass breakups last week, has one right there on that throw to Burks, and it sets up a 3rd and 10.
2: That's a great break by Deontay Banks, coming off his best game as a Giant last week. And there was a good throw by Jaden Daniels to Traylon Burks, but the way that Banks came up and played it, he got the ball out of his hands. It was an excellent play by Banks.
0: Banks out of Maryland, first-round pick in 2023, much maligned, but has really recovered over the last couple of weeks. Three receivers out left. Now they send a Conklin in motion to the right. Snap back to Daniels on 3rd and 10. Pressure from behind, wrapped up, and he's sacked by a blitzing Drew Phillips, the safety. Back to the 7-yard line. They lose 8 yards on the play.
2: Giants are blitzing. You mentioned it. They had seven guys up. And Drew Phillips came off the edge, and really Washington never really accounted for him. He dipped right underneath the left tackle, Brandon Coleman, to get their second sack for the Giants here in this first quarter. They came in today with only 3 sacks in the first 4 games.
0: Fewest in the NFL. Charlie Jones is back deep, standing right at the midfield logo. Tress Way is 7 yards deep in the end zone to receive this snap from the long snapper Tyler Ott. Takes it, swings the left foot. High spiraling kick. Jones backpedaling inside his own 35. Middle of the field, takes it. Breaks out to the left. Gets outside the numbers at the 40 to the 45. He's running out of bounds there with a late hit, and he goes tumbling into the Commander's sideline. The NFL Game of the Week on Compass Media Networks is brought to you by Allstate. You're in good hands. Visit allstate.com or call for a quote today. 58 yards on the punt and about 10 yards on the return for Charlie Jones. He's also one of the voices of my youth watching games.
2: I was just going to say.
0: Growing up on NBC, Charlie Jones, that 4 o'clock game usually.
2: Charlie Jones and Al DeRogatis were a great team with very distinctive voices, as you mentioned.
0: The Giants in the blue going right to left. 1st and 10 on their own 45-yard line. 2:35 to go in the first quarter. Commanders a 6-0 lead. Under center, takes the snap, takes the handoff, looking to throw, fire to the numbers on the near side, and a sliding grab is made. As Malik Nabers comes up with a sliding grab in Washington territory at the 35-yard line.
2: Well, Malik Nabers got It was a great slide, and he got both arms underneath the ball. I don't think this is going to get challenged. I think this is a good catch by Neighbors, who, by the way, is wearing gloves. Said to me on the field before the game, wasn't sure if he was going to wear it. I think the gloves came in handy right there.
0: A 20-yard pickup. Underneath center, Winston now takes the snap. He's going to throw. Pressure from his left. Tried to get rid of it, and he fumbled the ball. It's on the ground. The Giants jump on top of it. I think they're going to call that an incomplete pass.
2: He just barely got the ball out of his hands in the grasp of Frank Luber.
0: Yeah. So it was incomplete. It'll be second and 10 now on the 35 of the Commanders.
2: You have to account for Luber as a blitzer. He's excellent. Has been his entire career. I thought the pass rush of the Commanders suffered quite a bit the last 2 weeks without him in there.
0: Second and 10 at the 35 of Washington. Minute 48 to go in the first quarter. Winston out of the gun. Got Tracy to his right. Takes the snap. Pitches it right. Tracy looking to break free, and he gets wrapped up and taken down by Amit Robertson. Coming up to make the stop. Gain of about two. Yeah. As Robertson, we were here a couple of weeks ago against Seattle in their victory over the defending champs, and Amit Robertson was all over the field.
2: He was. I did a breakdown the next day on him. Had a bunch of tackles. He had four passes defense. He's been playing excellent. Always thought he was a slot defender, but he's been playing outside for the Commanders because of injuries, and he's really stepped up.
0: Third and eight at the 33-yard line of the Commanders. Giants break the huddle. Winston out of the gun, Tracy to his right. Two receivers spread to the left, one out to the right. Snap back, Winston. Pumps. Going to throw a deep ball down the middle of the field, looking for Moody, overshoots him. Out of the back of the end zone, incomplete. Robertson had the coverage for Washington. It'll be fourth and eight. And they will try a field goal.
2: Chris, he had great coverage. He was step for step with Darnell Mooney. He can really fly. He was in the slot this time. I thought it was kind of a Hail Mary pass, honestly, by Jameis Winston. Either his guy was going to get it or nobody was going to get it. One-on-one coverage the whole way. Robinson had great position on Mooney inside out.
0: This will be a 51-yard attempt for Zavada, who has missed from 50. Same direction here in the quarter. A minute to go in the first. 6-0 Washington. Zavada. It'll be from the right hash. From 51 yards out. Snap. Spot. Kick on the way. Plenty of distance. And it is right down the middle. It's good. The rookie Dominic Zavada connects from 51 yards out. And the Giants are on the board. With 55 seconds to go in the first quarter. It's now the Commanders 6, the Giants 3. We'll have more up next. 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
0: 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So a five-play, 22-yard drive in a minute 40. Dominic Zavada connecting from 51 yards out. Washington now with a 6-3 lead over the Giants. Chris Garino and Brian Baldinger back with you here in rainy Landover. Zavada's kickoff from right to left. Going to be taken by Rashad White. 5 yards at the five-yard line on the left side. Up the numbers across the 20, 25, and dives out to about the 29-yard line. With 50 seconds to go in the first quarter, Washington, on the strength of a 33-yard run by Bill Crosky Merritt, missed point after, had a 6-3 lead over the Giants. Jaden Daniels now 2-for-5, 34 yards, has been sacked a couple of times.
2: No sacks have hurt him. They put him way behind the sticks on second and third and long after those sacks.
0: Krosky Merritt, a pistol set, turn to give it to him. Looking to break out to the left, but Abdul Carter runs him down from behind at about the 33-yard line. A 5-yard pickup for Krosky Merritt.
2: You saw it, Chris. I mean, Abdul Carter really flashed on that play, just chasing it from behind. He has such a great takeoff. All really good pass rushers have an electric start. He has that in all phases of the game. He just showed it on that run stop.
0: Daniels out of the shotgun. Krosky Merritt to his right. Trio of receivers in a diamond pattern left. Snap back. They give it to Krosky Merritt. Dancing in the hole. Getting across the 35 and just fighting his way out to about the 37-yard line. A gain of 4. Going to be third down at about a yard. That'll be the final play of the first quarter here in Landover. With the score, the Commanders 6, the Giants 3. We'll have more action up next. 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
0: Quarter in Landover on a rainy day, 6-3 Washington. Jaden Daniels out of the shotgun. Krosky Merritt to his left. Three tight ends out there. Handed off Krosky Merritt. barrels into the middle of the line and gets the first down on that third and one. Got a couple of yards, tumbles out to about the 40.
2: Good tough run inside that time, Chris. Be able to pick up that first down. Now the wide receivers, Terry McLaurin, those guys come back out onto the field.
0: Commanders in that old school Washington look, burgundy helmets and pants, white jerseys, burgundy numbers and letters trimmed in yellow. Moving right to left, first and 10 of their own 40. Daniels sends White in motion, takes a high snap, gives it off, running left. It's Austin Eckler in the game, now gets to the line of scrimmage and nothing more. DJ Reader ran him down as he tried to break free on the left side.
2: Austin Eckler was signed last week before their trip to London. Played last week, hadn't been to anybody's training camp this year, but he was here with the Commanders a couple years ago when they played the Eagles in the NFC Championship game. He gave them a real lift that year.
0: And he had a passport.
2: Yeah, yes.
0: So they needed a guy with a passport. Second and 10 on their own 40. Snap back, fakes a pitch, throws right. He's got a combo. Open space on the right sideline. Giant territory at the 40 and undercut at the 35-yard line. And that Washington first down sponsored by Liberty Mutual Insurance. Liberty Mutual will customize your auto and home insurance so you only pay for what you need. It's a 25-yard catch and run to Chick Okongwu.
2: Well, Chick was in motion that time. We called that a boot drag. He was dragging across the offense line, and nobody from the Giants picked him up. Complete breakdown. He was all alone on the outside. The easiest throw of the day by Jaden Daniels.
0: Three catches for 59 yards for Okongwu. Or he was finally run down by Greg Newsom. First and 10 on the 35 of the Giants. They give it on a handoff. Running right, Krosky Merrick. Going to be strung out. And manages to get a yard before he's taken down. Ja'Cory Krosky Merrick, known as Bill. Went from Alabama State to New Mexico to Arizona. He lost a year of eligibility because of a clerical error. In his first year, Alabama State, he got hurt. The first game was going to redshirt, and one of his teammates wanted his old number. Took his number, and all the stats got accrued to Krosky Merrick. He lost a year of eligibility because of it. Austin Eckler now to the left of Daniels, out of the shotgun on second and 9. Snap back, fake to him. Phillips coming on the blitz. They throw it in the middle of Eckler. Eckler's got it in space inside the 30, 25, down to the 20. First down, and finally wrestled down the 19-yard line. That's a 15-yard pickup for Austin Eckler.
2: Well, it was a great design because the Giants, they blitzed Drew Phillips off the edge. And Jaden Daniels saw it in the hot read. The response to it was to get the ball to Austin Eckler. He's always been an excellent all-around back. Great receiver out of the backfield. It was a perfect play against that blitz.
0: Call that hot route like Vince hot Vaughn in Wedding Crashers. We're in Maryland. Crab cakes and football. That's what Maryland does. Snap back. Give it to Eckler running right. And he is hit right away and taken down for a loss of about a yard as four Giants take him down, including C.J. Okoye.
2: Yeah.
0: 24-year-old undrafted player out of they played a year at Baltimore. You talk about, again, John Harbaugh goes after guys he knows.
2: Well, he also is from the international program.
0: Mm-hmm.
2: He's from London, England. But massive body inside, just learning the game. But, yes, he made the Ravens team a year ago. When they had problems at defensive tackles, they traded for him.
0: Second and 11 at the 20-yard line of the Giants. Snap back, give to Eckler, running right. Eckler is going to be taken down again by Okoye in a heap, along with Shelby Harris there. Gets back to the line of scrimmage. That's about it. Second and 11 coming up. There should be third and 11 coming up for Washington. 11:05 to go and counting here in the second quarter. Commanders a 6-3 lead over the Giants.
2: So far in this game, Terry McLaurin's been very quiet. Not sure that...
0: No targets, no catches, nothing.
2: It was a big question mark whether he was going to be able to go today or not. But in this situation, you always have to account for where Terry McLaurin is.
0: He did not play last week in London. He's in a slot right now. Three receivers the other way left. Daniels out of the gun. Takes the snap. Stands in the pocket on third and 11. Forced to run forward. He's on the move. And he takes a hit at the 10 and taken down at the 9. Very close to the first down marker. He did not go down into a slide. He went to take on two defenders to try and get the first down. And he does. They move the chains. It'll be first and goal for Washington.
2: That was a great effort by Jaden Daniels to break the pocket. Of course, he's got that brace on his left elbow, and he kind of turned into the Giants defense when he went down to protect that elbow and protect the ball. So far in this game, no questions at all about ball security or anything else. Mm-hmm. Handing off with that left arm.
0: 11th play of this drive. It's a first and goal to 9. Washington going right to left as we see it. Daniels under center with an eye formation. Take the snap. Play action. Roll to the right. Daniels being chased by Thibodeau. Then just shoves it out of bounds on the far side to save the sack. An incomplete pass.
2: Well, he might have a dislocated elbow and play with the brace. There's nothing wrong with his legs. He just outran Kayvon Thibodeau to the sidelines to get rid of that football.
0: So it'll be second and goal at the 9. Kayvon Thibodeau, who's been under fire, a guy who was a high draft pick, a fifth pick overall back in 2022, has not lived up to the billing.
2: Not even on the field right now in this situation.
0: McLaurin wide to the right. Two receivers stacked left. Daniels out of the shotgun on second and goal. And this one is blown dead. I don't know if they had enough. Let's see here. Let's get the call.
1: Cleet Blakey. False start. Offense number 87.
0: Yep.
1: 5-yard penalty. Second down.
0: Second penalty against Washington. That's John Bates, the tight end. Conquo comes in now for Bates. White comes in at running back for Krosky Merritt. Rashad White has a touchdown catch. That was in that win against Seattle. They get it a second and 14, a second and goal now at the 14.
2: Looks like the Giants are in man coverage against three receivers at the wide side of the field right now.
0: That's the left side, and the Giants pointing to Washington, and again Washington may have flinched.
1: False start. Offense number 1. 5-yard penalty. Second down.
0: That's Rashad White. We just talked about checking into the game. That's going to back him up again. It'll be second and goal from the 19.
2: He was lined up in the slot receiver that time. He should just be looking at the ball. He shouldn't even have the urge to flinch like that.
0: Still a heavy mist falling here in Landover. Third and goal from the 19. Second and goal from the 19 for the Commanders. They lead 6-3. 9:46 to go in the second quarter. Daniels out of the gun. Takes the snap. Four-man rush. Fires on a slant over the middle. It's caught. Back to the original line of scrimmage at the 9-yard line by Terry McLaurin. His first catch of the day. It goes for 10 yards.
2: That was good. That was a good throw and catch, though. Good quick slant that time, McLaurin, against Greg Newsome, who's been playing great football at the left corner for the Giants. But that was a good stick throw, low and away from the defender. McLaurin went low to get it.
0: They mark it at the 10 on the right hash. It'll be third and goal from the 10. White is the back to the left of Daniels. Got two receivers left. Outside the numbers on the left is McLaurin. One-on-one against Deontay Banks of the Giants. Daniels changing the play. Play clock down to 7. Dries his hands. Puts his hands out. Takes the snap. Four-man rush. Throws a fade back left corner of the end zone. Nobody there. And a flag comes out right near the cornerback. Traylon Burks broke in. Daniels threw it out. But there's a flag. I think it's against Washington. Let's hear from Cleet Blakeman.
2: It is against Washington. I think they were holding Abdul Carter on the play. Just question if John Harbaugh wants to take the penalty here.
0: That was a third and goal from the 10.
2: John wants, decides, does he back him up?
1: Holding, offense number 74. That penalty is declined. Brings up fourth down.
0: Yeah. It's on Brandon Coleman, the left tackle. So they'll decline it, and now Washington will attempt a field goal. The rookie kicker, Drew Stevens. Both teams have rookie kickers. Stevens' career long this year, 57 yards. And this one will be a 28-yard.
2: Well, the Giants are loading up in a right block. They're loading up on the Commanders' left side, on their right side. They're going to come after this kick here. See if they can get a hand up against Stevens.
0: The right hash. Ball will be placed by Tressway at the 18-yard line. A 28-yard attempt for Drew Stevens. Snap. Spot down. Kick on the way. And it is perfect. With 8:57 to go in the second, Commanders take a 9-3 lead. Timeout on the field. 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
0: 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Washington just won on a 14-play, 62-yard drive in almost 7 minutes. And they settled for a Drew Stevens 28-yard field goal. 9-3 Commanders, 8:57 to go here in the second quarter.
2: And the Commanders' defense is playing really well. I thought they played pretty well at times last week in London against the Colts. The offense just kind of let them down, though, with the injury to Marcus Mariota.
0: The kickoff is going to be taken by Charlie Jones at his own 6, left side numbers. Out across the 20, 25. Stutter steps there and goes in a heat down at the 30. Let's pause here 10 seconds for station ID. 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Chris Carino, Brian Baldinger with you in Landover, Maryland. Our spotter, statistician Ira Brodsky. Lexi Salulo is our producer. Julio is at the controls here tonight.
2: Yeah.
0: Julio Maldonado.
2: Was here bright and early today setting up.
0: It wasn't bright.
2: That's true.
0: A handoff, Tracy running right. Going to be wrapped up and taken down after a couple of yards. Dietrich Wise again making the stop.
2: Dietrich Wise just did the backstroke on the field after making that tackle. I've never seen that before.
0: It's been raining a lot.
2: Yeah, well, it was the backstroke. Pretty good form.
0: Gain of 2.
2: One of the matchups out here today right now for the Commanders is they've been putting Rasul Douglas on Malik Nabers, a bigger corner, 6'2" corner. Now he's opposite this time. He's got Amik Robertson this time on Malik Nabers.
0: Nabers lined up on the left side numbers. Winston takes the snap, play action, turns to throw. Going to throw it down the left sideline, looking for Mooney, and it's broken up at the last minute. Jumping in front of Mooney was Jeremy Reeves. Ran it down at the last second and knocked it loose, knocked it away. It'll be 3rd and 8.
2: And he also knocked the brace on his right elbow loose, too. He's coming out of the game. That's a great play by Reeves coming over the top. That was a great throw by Jameis Winston until Reeves got there. Almost had an interception as well.
0: 3rd and 8 on their own 32. Giants in the blue jerseys going left to right. Winston out of the gun. He's got Tracy to his left. Two receivers left. Theo Johnson in the slot right. Snap back. Winston to throw on 3rd and 8. Lots of time. Now pressure, now hit, now sacked. Deron Payne brings the pain. And a fourth down coming up.
2: Got a hold against the Commanders' defense here. It's going to be an automatic first down for the Giants.
0: A flag right in midfield. Here's Cleet Blakeman.
1: Holding defense, number 29. The 5-yard penalty in the previous spot. Automatic first down.
0: That's Rasul Douglas and a costly penalty for the Commanders.
2: Well, a costly penalty because Deron Payne had the sack. They were well covered, but like I said earlier, he was covering Malik Nabers. That's the matchup. I didn't see it.
0: Actually, it looked like Likely.
2: Yeah.
0: He had Likely held him as he got right off the line of scrimmage. So first and 10 for the Giants on their own 38. They trail 9-3 with 7:45 to go before halftime. Winston under the center right now. He's got Najee Harris in the back play action. Pressure moves up, throws it over the middle of Harris, and Harris is going to be taken down by Sonny Styles after a gain of about 4.
2: You know, Matt Nagy is the offensive coordinator for the Giants. Chris, one thing that the Giants have not done this year, much of it all, is any kind of a screen game. You don't see screens to the running backs or to the tight ends like you see a lot of other teams. And I'm thinking, the way this defensive line of the Commanders is coming off the football, it's not a bad way to slow the rush down.
0: Likely goes in motion. Pats Jameis Winston on the hip as he runs by him. And it sets up at a slot left. They'll hand it off left. Harris running left. Strung out. Taken down. He's going to lose a yard. A swarm of Commanders led by Javon Kinlaw getting out there, and they lose a yard. It'll be third down and 6 on their own 42.
2: Yeah, that's exactly what it was. It was a swarm. Armstrong and Kinlaw had like a little bit of a run stunt that time. The Giants didn't do a good job of picking it up.
0: Giants break the huddle, come to the line. Nabers in a slot left. Three receivers out to the right. Empty backfield. Now Tracy comes in motion and sets up to the left of Winston. He's in a shotgun. 6 on the play clock. On a 3rd and 5. Kicks the leg. Takes the snap. Winston looking right. Looking left. Swings it to Harris. But this is blown dead here.
2: Yeah.
0: They continue to play on, but there is a whistle. It's going to be procedure penalty here against the Giants.
1: False start. Offense number 9. 5-yard penalty. Third down.
0: It's on Likely. Second pre-snap penalty against Isaiah Likely in this game.
2: That's really hurt this offense, too. As well as he has played, he's got more catches than anybody on this Giants team this year. He's been a great on third downs, but they backed up twice now because of that movement, early movement.
0: Third Giants penalty. 3rd and 10 on their own 38 in the rain in Landover. Winston out of the gun. Tracy to his left. Three receivers spread out to the right. Malachi Fields is out to the left. He had a touchdown catch first in his career last week. Snap back, Winston to throw. Blitz coming. Pressure. Skins out. But he's finally caught. He's thrown to the ground. Deron Payne throws him down. And they're on their feet here in Landover.
2: Chris, you mentioned that Durante Jones, the defensive coordinator, has been blitzing a lot. That time he blitzed Jeremy Reeves. He came clean. And he got to Jameis Winston, and Deron Payne finished it off. But the blitz has been working for the Commanders here in this first half today.
0: That's a 13-yard loss.
2: He blitzed two guys through the same gap. The running back got one, but Reeves came free.
0: Second highest blitz rate to only Minnesota.
2: Yeah, and that's Durante Jones' disciple, Brian Flores, in Minnesota.
0: Antonio Williams back to receive this kick from Stout. High spiraling kick. Stout has him backpedaling. He's going to wave a fair catch out of the right at the 15-yard line. A booming kick of 59 yards. No return. 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Rain-X wipers know what it's like to have a loyal fan base. They're the number one wipers in America. 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The score, the Commanders 9, the Giants 3. 5 minutes to go in the second. We'll have more next. 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
0: 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Chris Carino and Brian Baldinger back with you in Landover. 5 minutes to go in the second. Commanders a 9-3 lead. Have a first and 10 on their own 16. And a handoff up the middle. Excuse me, Daniels just went straight up the middle for 2 yards.
2: I think the ball was snapped early. It caught Jaden Daniels off guard, and all he did was get whatever yards he could. Lucas Patrick, the center, in there right now. Like, he snapped it early, and Jaden Daniels just reacted.
0: Brian, you talked about it during the break in these conditions. We haven't seen a turnover yet. Giant defense is 8 takeaways this season, which is tied for the second most in the NFL, tied with Pittsburgh. Only Las Vegas had more takeaways at 9 coming into this game. High snap, handoff, Crosby Merritt hits the line, and he goes down quickly, taken down by Ardarius Washington after a 2-yard gain.
2: Well, we talk about how the takeaways have been from Javon Holland, who's tied with the lead with 3 interceptions, but he also has a fumble recovery, the 2 forced fumbles. He's been a big player at free safety for the Giants defense.
0: Defensive player of the month in September, tied for the league lead with 3 interceptions. He's had an interception in 3 of the 4 games. Rashad White in there now on 3rd and 7. Rain's starting to fall a little harder now. Their own 19 for Washington. Jaden Daniels out of the gun, and now we get a whistle here and a timeout called by the Giants.
2: I don't know if John Harbaugh saw something he didn't like there, and they're all ready to play. Maybe it's a 3rd down here. They want to make sure they get the right defense out there, try to get a stop back so that the offense could get the ball back here.
0: Well, the Giants under John Harbaugh seeking to match their best 5-game start in the past 15 years.
2: Wow.
0: As they're 3-1 on the season. If they can get a win here, they'd be the first team in NFL history to start 4-1 or better following consecutive 13-loss seasons.
2: And in the division right now, the Eagles have lost 3 in a row.
0: How about the way they blew that game today?
2: They blew that game with 8 seconds to go. They had the lead. They gave up a long kickoff return and then a little field goal to win it.
0: You said Little. That's his name.
2: That's his last name.
0: It was
2: name,
0: a 57-yarder.
2: Yeah. Cam Little.
0: To win it.
2: It's the name.
0: Cam Little with a not-so-little.
2: Yes.
0: He got a big leg, Cam Little. And I've exhausted all my big Little comparisons. 3rd and 7 on their own 19. Daniels out of the gun. And a Giants point. It looks like the Commanders jump.
2: Left tackle Brandon Coleman definitely jumped, but yeah, they're going backwards. And the story of this first half by both teams.
1: False start. Offense number 74. 5-yard penalty. 3rd down.
0: The 5th penalty of the game for Washington. Jahad Ward did a tumble salt after that call. Just like a little kid out there playing in the rain, just did a tumble salt.
2: Yeah, well, I mean, he's just got called up from the practice squad. He was in Tennessee. Things didn't work out. He's getting a chance to play. Played very well here a couple years ago for Wink Martindale in that defense.
0: And now we get another whistle here. The officials are moving the football. It was down to the left hash. Now they're going to put it right between the hash marks.
2: Either way, the fans don't like it.
0: No, they're in the rain. They're
2: yeah,
0: wet.
2: Yeah, they're soggy.
0: They're soggy and they're getting salty.
2: The game has been sloppy, much like the conditions thus far.
0: It's 9-3 Washington. Washington had a missed point after. 3:40 to go in the half. Daniels out of the gun. Snap back, looking to throw. Fires out right, caught a yard gain. That's it to Okonkwo. He got wrapped up right away by Tremaine Edmonds, and the Commanders will have to punt it away.
2: The Giants ran a pick stunt that time with Abdul Carter over the center. Arvell Reese came right behind him, and Jaden Daniels was forced to get rid of the ball quickly.
0: So that brings out Tress Way. He just went over 40,000 career punting yards, 36th punter all time in NFL history, first in Washington history. Tress Way.
2: Left-footed punter.
0: Yeah, left-footed, 13 seasons. He's the longest tenured Commander. Takes the snap, punts it away to his own 5. He just got it off. It's a long spiraling kick. Jones going to take it at his own

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3: In quarters without a touchdown. It ended last week against Arizona. With their backup quarterback, Jameis Winston. Winston 5 for 10 for 51 yards in this one. Giants only managed 19 yards on 10 carries so far. And only 3 points here in the first half. But they have a first and 10 on their own 45-yard line. Aaron Stinney in. Has an extra blocker. Scataboo the back. And they send Ricard in motion to the right. Now back to the left. Snap. Turn, give it a Scataboo, looking for room in the middle. Isn't much there. He goes down at a heap after a gain of about three.
4: Well, the Giants didn't fool anybody that time. They just had one receiver on the field, the rookie Malachi Fields. They had Aaron Stinney in there as an extra tight end, but right now they run for a total of 21 yards in this first half. The Commanders have completely shut it down.
3: Break the huddle, come to the line. Giants in the blue jerseys on the road here, going left to right. Scataboo the back. Winston going to go under his center, Brian Hudson. Second and 8 on their own 47. The snap, turn, fake to Scataboo. Standing in the pocket is Winston. Looking to air it out. He had no room, and now he fumbled the ball. It's still loose. And the Commanders jump on it. Tim Settle as it kept bounding back. And he's got it now inside the Giant 25-yard line. It'll be Commander ball, the first takeaway of the game.
4: We said the weather was going to be a factor today, and it was on that play. Jameis Winston got the ball poked out from behind from Lakeva Chaisson. I think forced the fumble. Settle fell on it. First big takeaway of the game. Jameis Winston was just careless with the football. In a pretty muddy pocket,
3: and Brian,
4: he was trying to navigate.
3: It really looked like he went to throw it deep, but when he went to make his land his left foot, he couldn't get his foot out, and he had to eat the ball and then end up losing the ball. And we've reached the 2-minute warning, sponsored by Liberty Mutual Insurance. 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
3: Washington takes over, first and 10 of the Giants, 27 after the Jameis Winston fumble. Minute 58 to go in the second quarter, 9-3 Commanders.
4: And the Commanders played great defense. And they dropped both outside linebackers that time. They really had everybody covered. And Jameis Winston tried to step up, ran into his own man, the center, on the play. But everybody was covered.
3: Yeah, and then when he went to, he pumped and he ran into his center, and then he tried to move and he lost the ball. And the Commanders pick it up. Jaden Daniels out of the shotgun. Eckler to his right, White to his left. Snap back, they give it to White. White hitting the backfield, try to turn it up. Does get some positive yardage inside the 25, down to the 22 before Deontay Banks brought him down. Gain of about 4 on the play. 5 yards. Light rain still falling here in Landover with a minute 34 to go and counting. A 33-yard touchdown run by Ja'Cory Krosky Merritt, the only touchdown of the game. They missed the point after. It's 9-3. Daniels with his hands in his pockets, they're in front of his waist. Sends his man Eckler in motion. Snap back. Daniels moves to the right. Being run. Being chased by Carter. He's going to chase him right out of bounds along the far sideline. Maybe gets a yard. 3rd and 4 coming up.
4: Those two, Abdul Carter and Jaden Daniels, I don't know if they know each other, but they've had a bunch of good chats out there on the field today. Mm-hmm. Sometimes it's during the TV timeouts. I see them talking to each other. That time, Abdul did a good job of just flattening him to the sideline.
3: Abdul's trying to get to know him better.
4: Yeah, I mean, you have the offseason for that.
3: Well, if things go according to both teams' plans, they'll be getting to know each other a lot over the coming decade.
4: That's true. Same division.
3: Yep.
4: Twice a year,
3: both
4: at least.
3: Young players that the teams are trying to build around. Out of the gun, Daniels hands it off. White looking room on the left. Nothing there. Close down. Immediately, he's going to lose a yard as Tremaine Edmonds. It was a big signing for the Giants this offseason at linebacker. He wears the green dot, and he comes up with a big play to force a fourth down at a field goal situation here for Washington.
4: I think those two linebackers, Tremaine Edmonds and Arvell Reese for the Giants, that's the tallest set of inside linebackers in the league. They're both 6'4", long arms, both have tremendous reach when you're trying to throw the ball in the middle of the field.
3: This will be a 39-yard attempt for Drew Stevens for Washington. With 106 to play here in the first half. Stevens has connected from 28. Right, dead set in the middle. Snap, spot, kick on the way, and it is perfect for Drew Stevens. From 40 yards out, with 102 to go in the half, Washington takes a 12-3 lead over the Giants. That was set up by the Jameis Winston fumble. 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
4: Now, last week, the Giants were down 14-3 to Arizona and came storming back to win and hold on at the very end. I mean, the offense has been asleep, just absolutely dormant all day today, all phases of it. They need to, this would be a great time to just maybe take some shots down the field here.
3: Well, Brian, you mentioned the comeback last week. That snapped a 30-game losing streak in games where they were trailing by 8 or more points.
4: Okay, wow.
3: So they hadn't been. That was the longest active streak in the NFL that they ended last week, and right now down 9.
4: Well, they've got one timeout and 1 or 2 to go here. I'm sure that Matt Nagy would want to be a little bit aggressive here for the offense.
3: This is Tracy coming up to receive it on the left side, numbers at the 12. Starts up the numbers, hits the 30, hits the pile, and goes down to the 34-yard line. The Giants have 56 seconds to go in the half, one timeout, and trailing 12-3 in the driving rain. It's kind of like a hard, steady mist coming down. Everyone in the crowd's got hoods, or they've got ponchos on.
4: Mm-hmm. They're all standing, too. No, nobody's sitting.
3: No,
4: it's too wet.
3: It
4: like
3: makes
4: puddles.
3: You too wet. Yeah,
4: puddles are in that seat.
3: So Winston to go out of the gun. Scatterwood was left. He's got three receivers out to the right. Neighbors, the lone receiver out to the left. Snap back, Winston to throw. Throws a slant over the middle, likely with a nice catch on his left shoulder. Gets out to the 45-yard line. An 11-yard pickup and a first down. Taken down, 46 seconds to go and counting. Winston trying to get him to the line. And now a whistle here.
4: I don't know who called the timeout. If it was
3: this
4: one
3: could
4: call.
3: Have been a Cleet Blakeman might have gotten buzzed about the spot, maybe.
4: Mm.
3: Looked like he was communicating with somebody.
4: They gave
3: in his
4: him
3: earpiece.
4: The first down. They gave him the first down on the catch by Lightley.
3: Cleet Blakeman maybe getting some direction in his ear right now. Crowd getting a little restless.
4: Yeah. But it definitely disturbs the timing that the Giants started this drive with.
3: All right, now they back them up. But if they back them up too far, I mean, it's not going to be a first down.
4: It's not a first down.
3: They
4: got to
3: move the chains back. But it's short of the first down.
4: I mean, it's short by just inches. Literally, it is inches away from a first down. And the fans don't like it at all.
5: After review, it's been determined that the runner is short of the line to gain. We'll bring up second down at that spot.
3: I actually think this helps the Giants, because you get second in inches. You could go for a couple, and then you could always try to get a short first down. They only have one timeout left, 39 seconds to go in the half.
4: They would at least like to get in the field goal range, at least try to get 3 points before this half.
3: Giants in blue going left to right. Winston goes out of the gun. Scatterwood was left. Neighbors out wide left. Officials not letting them set up just yet. You hear the crowd getting a little impatient. Out of the gun, snap back. Winston the throw. Swings it left for Scatterwood. He short armed it. It's incomplete. And an alligator armed it with Frankie Louvu looming. Not that Scatterwood ever shies away from contact. I think they were better off letting that one hit the turf.
4: Well, he wanted to spin away from Lugo, and he started spinning before he actually caught the football. He started moving too early.
3: Third and inches at their own 44, 36 seconds to go in the half. 12-3 Washington. Winston out of the gun. Scatterwood was right. They'll give it a Scatterwood, and he punishes his way up the middle for about 4 yards. Gets a first down.
4: Giants called a timeout.
3: Mm-hmm.
4: The last one of the half. Stopping it with 31 seconds to go.
3: So that was just to give them the first down. And now they get a new set with 31 seconds to go. They're out of timeouts. They've got the ball on the 49-yard line. Dominic Zavada has a big leg. He's a 52-yarder is his long this year for the rookie. But he's definitely got range to go into the high 50s.
4: He's missed one today from 50. He was wide right early in the first quarter.
3: But had plenty of distance.
4: They need at least 10 yards here. for an attempt.
3: First and 10 at their own 49. Snapping it from the top of the W logo at midfield. Snap back to Winston. Sets up in the pocket. Winston, pressure, now running up the middle. Throws on the run. Likely's got it. A flag comes down. They get it to the Washington 41. It's a 10-yard pickup. Amik Robertson made the stop. It looks like it's going to be a hold against Washington in the secondary. That could put him in field goal range.
4: Yep.
5: Holding defense number two. That penalty's declined.
3: Oh, it's declined, okay.
5: It's over the play as a first down.
3: So they'll take the 10-yard pickup. Clock stop with 24 seconds to go in the half.
4: And they got a first down.
3: Yep.
4: Which is good because anything that is caught or run inbounds, they can immediately get to the line of scrimmage and have time to clock it.
3: Right now, they're at the 39-yard line, which would be a 57-yard field goal attempt.
4: Love to run basically like a little quick out, be able to catch it and get out of bounds. You see, Isaiah Likely would be a perfect candidate.
3: He's in a slot left. Neighbors wide of the left. Fields on the other side of the right, outside the numbers. Winston with the play clock down at 5. Takes the snap. Winston the throw. Going to fire it out to the left. A diving attempt. Can't be brought in. Neighbors couldn't get it. It was about 13 yards downfield on the left sideline. Stops the clock with 20 seconds to go.
4: Little stop route on the outside to Malik Neighbors working against Amik Robertson.
3: He dove to his right like a third baseman trying to get one down the line. Couldn't bring it in. Second and 10. Right there at the Washington 39. 20 seconds to go before halftime. Scatterboot to the right of Winston is out of the shotgun. Change of the play with 5 on the play clock. Neighbors out to the right now. 2 on the play clock. Takes the snap. Winston to throw. Going to throw a floater down the right side for Neighbors. Trying to run it down at the goal line, and he just can't reach it. It goes incomplete. Off his hands. He was looking for a flag against Rasul Douglas.
4: Yeah. 1-on-1 football. No safeties in the middle of the field. It was Neighbors and Douglas. They've been matched up a bunch today. Douglas was in pretty good shape. Just off the fingertips of Neighbors.
3: 15 seconds to go. 3rd and 10 now on the 39 of Washington. Approaching halftime, Giants.
4: This is
3: down 12-3.
4: I tell you, the Giants have to be cautious here, Chris. Any ball caught in bounds, it's going to be very, very tight to get the field goal team on.
3: Washington will call a timeout here.
4: Every team rehearses this situation. 15 seconds to go, if you get a play where it's caught in bounds, can you get the offense off the field, the field goal team on the field, and get lined up to kick a field goal? The right 15 seconds is right on the cusp.
3: And no timeouts left. And it's a third down, so you can't spike it.
4: No. You'd like to ideally get a little bit closer for Zavada, the kicker, and get out of bounds.
3: They try to get it to Malik Neighbors on that previous play. He's got 2 catches today for 27 yards. Scatterboot to the left of Winston is out of the gun. Giants set up 3 receivers spread out on the right. Malachi Fields, the rookie at Notre Dame, is out to the left. Washington with 4 defensive backs in the umbrella coverage on this rainy day. Snap back to Winston. Scrambling right. Throws it deep, back right corner of the end zone, and just sailed it out of the back of the end zone, intended for Mooney. Stops the clock with 7 seconds to go. And the Giants will indeed send out the rookie kicker, Dominic Zavada, to attempt a 57-yard field goal here in the final seconds of the second quarter.
4: I thought Jameis Winston had other options. That ball was 5 yards out of bounds to Darnell Mooney. But we'll see what the young rookie's leg looks like here.
3: Jordan Stout is the holder. Ben Mann is a rookie long snapper. In the right hash, 57 yards away. And Washington will use another timeout as Dan Quinn will try to ice the rookie kicker. I mentioned Ben Mann, their rookie long snapper, undrafted at a Boston College. He is a legacy. His grandfather was Chuck Mersine, the old Giant.
4: Oh, wow.
3: Yeah. He's a legacy.
4: Well, he's got an important job. This has to be a perfect operation. John Harbaugh oversees this every day in practice. Snap, hold, and a kick.
3: From the right hash. 57-yarder in the final seconds of the first half. Snap, spot down, kick on the way. There was pressure, and it's sailing left, and it's no good. There was good pressure by Mike Sandra still.
4: He might have even gotten a little piece of it.
3: Quan Martin, yeah, it sailed left. Looking at the replay.
4: Oh, he went. He never had a chance.
3: It just
4: going
3: left
4: from the beginning.
3: And there's 2 seconds left on the clock. The second miss for Zavada today. One was from 50 and that one from 57. And tough conditions here in Washington. It was Quan Martin who had pressure on for the Commanders as Jaden Daniels take a knee. Content to go to the locker room with a 12-3 lead. The end of the first half here in Washington. The Commanders 12, the Giants 3. We return. Zach Gelb will join us from our Progressive Insurance Studios for the halftime report, bringing the latest scores around the league, plus the first half stats and highlights. 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
10: 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At the half-hour game, the Washington Commanders 12 and the New York Giants 3. Let's go around the rest of the NFC East and also the other games happening in the NFL. On Thursday evening, right here on Compass Media Networks, the Dallas Cowboys did fall to the Tampa Bay Buccaneers by a score of 24-16. In that one, Bucky Irving had 2 touchdowns, and Jalen Daniels, making his second career start, gets the Buccaneers their first win on the season. Dallas falls to 2-3. The Philadelphia Eagles earlier today in London also fell to 2-3. It looked like they were going to get a victory. They were up 17-16 with 8 seconds to go when they took the lead on a Jake Elliott field goal, but then Amir Abdullah returned the ball all the way to the Eagles 39, and Cam Little drilled the 57-yard game-winning field goal. Going to be a long flight back from London for the Eagles as the Jaguars win the game 19-17. In that one, Jalen Hurts 21-40 for 220 yards with the touchdown. Trevor Lawrence 24-39, 331 passing yards, 2 touchdowns and a pick. And you had Parker Washington, 6 receptions for 124 yards. We have 7 other games, excluding our game today in the 1 o'clock window. And third quarter just starting up, the Green Bay Packers up 14-7 over the Chicago Bears. In this one, Jordan Love, 13 of 15 for 109 yards with the touchdown. Some other scores at the half, it's been all field goals between the Houston Texans and the Tennessee Titans. Both of these teams are winless on the year. Houston is up 12-3 through the first 30 minutes. Joe Burrow and the Cincinnati Bengals have a 21-7 lead over the Miami Dolphins. Burrow in this one, 17 of 21 for 111 yards. Not one, not two, but three passing touchdowns. Also with the 21-7 lead, the New England Patriots are up on the Raiders. Drake May with two passing touchdowns, 11 of 15 for 160 yards through the air. There's two touchdowns, one to Pop Douglas, the other to Hunter Henry. Third quarter just underway between the Minnesota Vikings and New Orleans Saints. That game is Minnesota 13, New Orleans 7. Aaron Jones in this one, 12 carries for 34 yards. Kyler Murray, 17-21 for 164 yards with a passing touch. And at the half, the New York Jets, who are 1-3, going up against the 3-1 Cleveland Browns. The Jets have a one-point lead, 7-6. Some other scores just to quickly squeeze you in. We got one other game in play. And at the half, it's Pittsburgh Steelers 17, the Indianapolis Colts 13. And in that one, Aaron Rodgers, 16-21 for 166 yards, two passing touchdowns. Jaylen Warren, 5 receptions for 81 yards with the receiving touchdown. From a Progressive Insurance studios in New York City, I'm Zach Gelb. Up next, the stats and highlights from the first half of our game between the Washington Commanders and the New York Giants to score the Commanders 12, the Giants 3. 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
21: If you've got a teenager, you probably suspect their phone is stealing their sleep. And now a new study confirms it. Researchers at UCSF found more than half of American teens are on their phones between 10 at night and 6 in the morning. That's on school nights. A lot of them are scrolling in the dead of the night between midnight and 4 a.m. And that matters because teens need 8 to 10 hours of sleep a night. Their growing brains do some of their most important work, like learning and steadying their emotions while they rest. So what helps? Well, treat it as a family plan, not a teen problem. Keep phones charging outside the bedroom overnight. Some families use a shared lockbox. And here's the big one. The single best predictor of a teen's screen habits is their parents' screen habits. So if you want them off their phones, model it yourself. I'm Dr. Sanjay Gupta, helping you live a better life.
10: to then get the ball back. They would march down 10 plays, 37 yards, taking nearly 6 minutes off the clock. But Dominic Zavada would miss a field goal. Then you would have some punts going back and forth. Commanders would punt on a three and out. Giants would punt on a three and out. And then the Commanders would punt on a three and out again. And it would be all field goals pretty much the rest of the way. Zavada did connect on a field goal. That made it the Commanders 6, the Giants 3. The extra point was obviously missed on the Commanders' first touchdown. Then 14 plays, 62 yards later, you would get a field goal from Drew Stevens. That would put the Commanders up 9-3. Punt and punt for the Giants and the Commanders. Jameis Winston would then fumble. Stevens would hit another field goal to make it Commanders 12, Giants 3. And Zavada missed a field goal right before the end of the half. And we got second half coverage coming up right here on Compass Media Networks. The Commanders looking to get their second win on the season. And the Giants are trying to come on back to continue their lead in the NFC East. At the half, it's the Commanders 12, the Giants 3. And up next, Baldy and Chris Carino will have you on your second half call of the Commanders and the Giants. I'm Zach Galvin in New York City Studios. 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
3: 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So start of the second half, Commanders with a 12-3 lead over the Giants. The Giants went for that you know, throw to neighbors at the end of the first half, trying to get the ball to some of their playmakers, just couldn't bring it in. It would have changed the entire game.
1: Yeah, it could have, because Malik Nabers got behind Rasul Douglas on the play. Would have been a walk-in touchdown. But right now, the Giants' offense, you know, they're going to get the ball to start here in the third quarter. I'm anxious to see what Matt Nagy, the offensive coordinator, comes up with, because they couldn't run it. They couldn't throw it. They weren't good at anything in the first half offensively.
3: Yeah, I mean, well, those are the two things. I mean,
1: that's just kind of what
3: they only had 77 yards and a turnover that set up the last Washington field goal, fumbled by Winston. So kicking it off is Stevens. There's going to be Charlie Jones taking it at his 15. Veers out to the right across the 30 and taking that around the 32-yard line. As Javonte Jean-Baptiste makes the stop. And we'll see Jameis Winston in the Giant offense to start the second half.
1: If you're a fantasy football player, and many of them are out there listening, you wouldn't want any of these players. You wouldn't want any Giants or Commanders in this game so far.
3: No.
1: The receivers have been almost invisible. Malik Nabers, 2 catches. Isaiah Likely, 4 for 40 yards. Not much action.
3: And Scatterboo in an I formation behind Patrick Ricard. Play action, Winston to throw. Over the middle of Likely, and Likely gets out to about the 44-yard line. It's a gain of 11 at a first down for Isaiah Likely.
1: That's his 5th catch, too.
3: Yeah, well, he's the one fantasy guy, maybe. You know. 5 catches, you get a half a point for each one.
1: He had 2 false starts, though. I don't know.
3: You don't lose points.
1: No?
3: No, fantasy football, you penalty. That's an idea, though.
1: I'm thinking, like, I should incorporate
3: you
1: that.
3: Really want to make it like real football. Let's reduce some points from penalties. Might be onto something, Baldy. First and 10, their own 44. Giants in blue going right to left. Rain has kind of lightened up. They hand it off up the middle. First down run, Scatterboo out across midfield. That was a first down run to the 49-yard line, a 7-yard pickup, 2nd and 3 coming up.
1: That's the best Giant run all day. That was a windback play behind John Runyon, the left guard. Did a pretty good job of opening up really the first hole for Scatterboo all day.
3: 77 yards for the Giants in the first half was their fewest in a half this season. Came back from 14-6 down last week to win against Arizona. Find themselves down by 9 here. Lining up right at midfield. Ryan Hudson, the center, will be snapping it to Winston right in the middle of the midfield logo. Winston under center takes the snap, turning to give it to Scatterboo. Puts his shoulder down, pounds his way hard, gets a first down, a 4-yard pickup, well earned by Cam Scatterboo.
1: Good lead block that time by Patrick Ricard, who rarely touches the ball much, but he's a good lead blocker. One of those glue guys that John Harbaugh had with the Baltimore Ravens. About a 310-pound H-back, fullback, whatever you need him to do. I mean, you need an extra guard, he's the extra guard.
3: Linebacker sometimes.
1: Yep, he's played defensive line this league.
3: Pancake pack. Under center now, Winston. First and 10 of the 45 of Washington. Play action, Winston to throw. Steps up, throws on the run for Likely, and it's broken up by Rasul Douglas again. Just coming from behind Likely, getting his hand in front of the chest and knocking it down.
1: Well, Rasul Douglas played that perfect. He was sitting on top of Malik Nabers on his upfield shoulder and had a good break. And he did a good job of coming back to the ball with Nabers. He got that, he's 6'2". He got that long right arm in there and punched it out. Douglas was originally drafted by the Eagles about 10 years ago. He's got 21 career interceptions. He can take the ball away.
3: 32 years old. Snap back. McCarthy in the game. Throws it out to left. Nabers, he's got room down the left sideline. He's finally caught from behind and shoved out of bounds by Sonny Styles. At the Washington 31-yard line, it goes for 14 yards. There's a flag down, though, on the far side of the field as J.J. McCarthy came into the game and threw that pass.
2: Illegal shift. Offense. Numbers 9 and 17 did not get set prior to snap. 5-yard penalty. Replay. Second down.
3: So it's Mooney and Likely, and for Likely, it's the third time he's had a pre-snap penalty.
1: Like I said, you know, I mean, maybe you should incorporate this into fantasy because he's the leading receiver, but he has backed him up. And it's really inexcusable. You know, for him to do this. I mean, he's been in this league a long time. He understands how to get set. He's in motion quite a bit. Now, how about that, putting J.J. McCarthy in the game to make that throw?
3: Yeah, just for one play. Then he goes to the bench now, and Winston comes back onto the field. Second and 15 from the 50. Ball on the left hash. Giants and Blue going right to left. Winston out of the gun. Takes the snap. Going to throw to the right. It is caught at the 40. And it's Malachi Fields trying to carry defenders. And he does for about an 8-yard pickup. First catch of the day, I believe, here from Malachi Fields. Goes for about 13 yards. So he's 2 yards short of the first down.
1: Yeah, and J.J. McCarthy comes back in the game now. Talking to some of the Giants pregame, they said there's a package of plays in the game plan for him. Of course, they just traded for him 2 weeks ago. He's going to take the snap right now.
3: Got Scadabu to his right. Now he shifts him over to his left. McCarthy, wearing long white sleeves, takes the snap. Takes the inside handoff on the end around, and he's swarmed on and taken down by Frankie Louvu. It was a run-pass option for McCarthy. He faked it to Mooney coming across the line on the inside handoff. They get sacked.
1: Frank Louvu wasn't faked at all by that. He cut right inside the right tackle. Jermaine Illuminar made the tackle behind the line of scrimmage. Blew that whole play up.
3: And now they'll send out Zavada for a 55-yard attempt. Actually, 56 yards. From the left hash, Zavada has missed from 50 and 57 today. He does have three main. Snap, spot, kick on the way. It is long enough, and it is good. Dominic Zavada from 56 yards. That's a season and a career high for him. And with 10:54 to go in this third quarter, it's now 12-6. Washington on top. 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
3: 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Rashad White going to take the kickoff and return it up the right sideline. Gets just to the 18-yard line, so a short return. As we pause here, 10 seconds for station ID. 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Washington breaks the huddle on a rainy day here in Landover, Maryland, in the white jerseys, burgundy helmets and pants, yellow trim, going left to right. First and 10 on their own 23-yard line. Snap back, play action, Daniels to throw, fires over the middle, where it is caught by the rookie Antonio Williams. He gets out to about the 40-yard line at a gain of 17.
1: Well, just a sit route right over the middle in between both linebackers that had buzzed out to the flat, wide open in the middle of the field. You just wonder if the Giants saw something. David Blau, the offense coordinator, saw something at halftime and said, we can exploit this here. One of the few balls that Jayden Daniels has thrown in the middle of the field today.
3: Krosky Merritt is the back. He's got a 33-yard touchdown run, the only touchdown in this game. Daniels under center, takes the snap. Play action, Daniels to throw. He sees some room, and he's going to run. Gets out to midfield, goes into a baseball slide right at the 50-yard line, a gain of 10. And they give him the first down. And that Washington first down brought to you by Allstate. You're in good hands. Visit allstate.com or call for a quote today. Didn't hesitate right there. He saw a little opening, and he just took it.
1: Yeah, he's been doing that since he came into this league. Really good at it. His first year when he started all 20 games, including the NFC Championship game in Philadelphia that they lost.
3: Homer. LSU Tiger takes the snap. Give it to Krosky Merritt. He's hit from behind and taken down after a gain of a couple. And again, it was Abdul Carter getting there for the Giants.
1: So far, you know, just a half here, but we haven't seen any difficulty with Jayden Daniels with that brace on the left arm, protecting that elbow of his, whether it's handing it off, just ball handling, or throwing it today.
3: He's wearing a black brace on his left arm. He's got shirt sleeves on today. He leads his team. He's under center now. First and 10 on the 47 of the Giants. Krosky Merritt is the back. Stack line. Play action boot to the near side. Daniels stops. Heaves one up deep down the middle of the field. There's a flag down. It's incomplete, way inside the 10-yard line. It was a Conquo battling Tyler Newbin, and it lands incomplete. There's a flag.
1: Giants are saying it's against the Commanders, but it's in an area of field of the secondary. That's what it's going to be.
2: Prior to the pass, holding defense, number 2. 5-yard penalty from the previous spot. First down.
3: On Deontay Banks, the reigning defensive player of the week.
1: He is assigned to guarding the tight end coming out on that play. And he knocked him down to the ground. That was the tight end, Ben Sinnott.
3: Yeah.
1: Good call.
3: So first and 10 of the Giant 42. Washington going left to right. Daniels out of the shotgun. Krosky Merritt to his right. Two receivers spread out to the right. Snap back. Give it to Krosky Merritt. Stumbling. Trying to find the hole. They're going to be ridden down from behind, and actually never gets to the ground. Arbel Reese held him up. Whistles blow as Krosky Merritt never got down to the ground, but they're whistled him dead after a 4-yard pickup. Second and 6 at the Giant 38.
1: It's a good opening drive of the third quarter for the Commanders here. First two plays went for first downs to Williams and the run by Jayden Daniels, and now they're just kind of plugging away.
3: 9 carries, 59 yards, including that 33-yard touchdown for Krosky Merritt. On second and 6 at the Giant 38, Daniels out of the shotgun, takes the snap, sets up, looking right. Now he's open, he's going to run up the middle. He's breaking free to the secondary, veering left, outside the numbers. Jayden Daniels going to run it in for a touchdown for Washington for 38 yards out.
1: That's what they've been missing the last 3 weeks without Jayden Daniels in the lineup. And the Giants didn't account for it. Both inside linebackers were dropped into coverage. And when Jayden Daniels saw the opening right behind the center, Lucas Patrick, I mean, there were man coverage. Nobody was looking at him. And he made it look easy.
3: That sprinter speed. And he just blew past the secondary on his way to the end zone. Drew Stevens on for the point after. Snap, spot, the kick on the way, and it is good. 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With the score, Washington 19, the Giants 6, 7:47 to go in the third. We'll have more next. Listen to Compass Media Networks. 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
1: Well, the two touchdowns in the game, both long runs by Corey Crosby Merritt of 33 yards in the first quarter, and now Jaden Daniels, 38 yards. The Giants can't come close to anything explosive like that in their offense.
3: Giants are first and 10 of their own 37 in the blue, going right to left. Rain letting up just a bit here in Landover, Maryland, just outside our nation's capital. Harris, the back to the right of Winston. Snap back, Winston to throw. Throws out to the right. Caught by Mooney. Right sideline, 40, 45, and pushed out of bounds after, looks like he got first down yardage, unless he stepped out of bounds. He did step out of bounds at the 43-yard line. It'll be a second and four coming up.
1: Well, it's a good drive starter. Pick up those kind of yards on first down. Just a little hit screen on the outside to Mooney, who's got good explosive first step.
3: Winston on the inside, handoff for Harris, running left, gets a first down, gets to midfield, and then taken down on the play by Amik Robertson after an 8-yard gain.
1: So the Giants
3: are going to hurry up.
1: Yeah, Giants go no huddle. It's interesting. Amik Robertson is covering Malik Nabers, man-to-man, press coverage. He's got a safety over the top of him to protect him.
3: Now he's playing off from Nabers out to the left at the numbers, the short side of the field. Winston out of the gun. They're showing blitz and Douglas. They're going to throw over the middle, and it's into the ground. No good as Winston got hit right as he threw the ball.
1: Yeah.
3: It was Caleb Chason that got to him.
1: He came free. They just slowed that blitz game of Washington and what Durante Jones is doing. The Giants haven't figured it out yet. They can't block it up yet. James was just happy to get the ball out of his hands before Chason sent him to the ground.
3: Durante Jones, the first-year defensive coordinator for Washington. Second and 10 on their own 49. J.J. McCarthy in there, a quarterback now again. Snap back. He takes the handoff. He's running to the right, trying to turn the corner. He did for a moment, but then he got thrown out of bounds by Frankie Luber after getting just a couple. And it looks like Jermaine Illuminor is down at midfield for the Giants. They're starting right tackle.
1: He just slammed his helmet to the ground in disgust, too.
3: He's sitting on the ground. Trainers out there to take a look. There was a gain of a couple of yards. 3rd and 8 coming up for the Giants. But Jermaine Illuminor is down. The starting right tackle.
1: Been a really good pass protector. Been a staple on this line the last 3 years.
3: Just re-signed him, 31 years old.
1: Yep.
3: Drafted by Baltimore, spent some time there under John Harbaugh.
1: He probably will go with Marcus Bowe as a backup.
3: Mm-hmm.
1: Last year, a draft pick by the Giants. Shows real promise.
3: Mm-hmm. 5th-round pick out of Purdue. But Illuminor is still down. Now a lot of Giant players, he's still sitting. He's holding his left leg. He's sitting, and now his teammates are sort of around him. He's still on the ground. Now they're getting him to his feet. So we'll get a timeout here with the score. The Commanders 19, the Giants 6. 6:35 to go in the third. More Max Listen to Compass Media Networks. 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
21: 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Christian Watson has 2 receiving touchdowns, 141 yards to go along with it. The Packers lead the Bears 23-7. It looks like the Texans are on their way to getting their first win of the season. Late third quarter, they're up 19-3 up against the Tennessee Titans. Joe Burrow has 3 passing touchdowns. The Bengals lead the Dolphins 21-7. Drake May also has 3 passing touchdowns. Patriots 28, Raiders 10. Baldy and Chris, back to you.
3: 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So a left leg injury to Jermaine Illuminor. They bring Marcus Bowe in the game at right tackle. The Giants do. 3rd and 8 on the Commander 47. Winston out of the shotgun. Tracy to his left. Snap back. Winston to throw. Sets up in the pocket, forced to move left, throws on the run to Tracy, catches in the flat. He is hit, stood up by Mike Sanders still. He's going to be short on the first down.
1: Yeah. Got a decision to make here. He's about 3 yards short of a first down. Good tackle by Sanders still. Good open field tackle to Tyrone Tracy Jr.
3: Trying to keep the offense on the field. A 4th and 4 at the 43-yard line of the Commanders.
1: The go-to guy in this situation today and really throughout the season has been Isaiah Likely. He's a guy that's 6'6", got a good reach. Seems like he's a good target for Jameis Winston.
3: He's the first guy out of the huddle. He goes up in a slot right with Mooney on one side and Neighbors on the other. Snap back. on fourth and four. They throw it out in the flat. Tracy's got it. He's got room. He's got a first down to the 30, squeezing across the 25, and dragged down to the 21-yard line. That's a 22-yard pickup on fourth and four, and the Giants move the sticks.
1: I've been saying that they need to screen the ball a little bit more. They just kind of leaked Tyrone Tracy Jr. out through the line, and nobody picked him up. Got a good block from Isaiah Likely on the outside to pick up that first down.
3: And that Giant first down, sponsored by Gusto. 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First and 10 of the 22 of Washington. Washington with a 19-6 lead. 4:52 to go in the third. Giants driving. In the blue going right to left. Snap back. Throw out to the right. It's caught by Likely looking for some blockers. And he's going to trip up and take it down to the 16-yard line. Gain of six.
1: Chris, it's clear that at halftime the Giants said, we're going to go to the quick game. A lot of quick screens, little hitches on the outside right here in their first two drives of this third quarter. And they're getting positive yards. They're not running the ball between the tackles like they tried to in that first half.
3: Likely six catches for 57 yards.

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1: Right, likely in motion to the right. Snap back. Winston going to scramble up the middle, then throw to the right at the last second. And Neighbors, he gets to the marker on the sideline and goes out of bounds. A first down, but there's a flag back near the quarterback. He's going to be holding. You would think.
2: It looks like it's the left tackle, Andrew Thomas, just the way he...
1: The body language, yeah. You can see it up here, right?
2: Andrew doesn't say too much, but that he was hanging the head.
1: Standing with his hands on his hips.
3: There is no
1: in.
3: Foul on the play.
1: Oh.
3: Foul on the play stands.
1: Okay. All right. So he was standing around. Maybe he talked his way out of it.
2: Maybe he
1: like getting pulled over on the side of the road. Talk your way out of it.
2: He had some receipts there or something.
1: Don't
2: yeah.
1: You?
2: Gave him a sad puppy dog look. That was
1: so,
2: a good creative play by Jameis Winston of stepping up.
1: Play gets 6 yards.
2: Yeah.
1: It looked like he was going to run. He was just behind the line of scrimmage when he threw that ball to Neighbors. So first and 10 at the 11-yard line of Washington. They get a first down at the 1-yard line. 3:50 to go and counting in the third. Giants trailing 19-6. Winston under center here. Two receivers out to the near side. Now one Fields goes in motion. The snap, fake handoff. Winston to throw. Pumps, moving around, being chased, standing in the pocket still. Finally, he's caught. He's wrapped up. He did get across the line to the 10. He's keep pushing the pile and finally goes down at the 6-yard line. Wow, Winston thought he was down.
2: Mm-hmm.
1: He just kept pushing forward to get 5 yards on the play.
2: That's a positive gain. And here comes J.J. McCarthy comes back into the game. Jameis goes out. Aaron Stinney comes in as an extra offensive tackle right now. This is normally a running situation.
1: Well, they're scrambling to get... Najee Harris in the game, along with Tracy. John Harbaugh might have to call timeout.
2: Well, he's all the way down next to the side judge in case he has to. Clock runs down too far.
1: He's got 4 on the play clock. McCarthy out of the gun here. The 1, they take the snap. Coming around, they give it to Tracy running left. Try to cut it back, and he got tripped up and taken down. And it's Amik Robertson. Ends up being a 1-yard gain.
2: Yeah.
1: It'll be third and 4 from the 5. They can get a first down at the 1-yard line.
2: And they had 2 backs in the backfield that time, Najee Harris and Tracy, but Amik Robertson went underneath everybody, submarined it to make a great tackle right there.
1: Tracy in the game at running back, 3rd and 4 from the 5-yard line of Washington. Empty backfield, Jameis Winston back in there. 2 receivers left, 3 spread out to the right. 2 on the play clock. Winston kicks the leg. He didn't get it off in time. Flag comes down, and that is a delay game against the Giants.
2: That's horrible. That's just
3: delay
2: horrible.
3: Game. Offense, number 0. 5-yard penalty. 3rd down.
2: I'm just looking at the disgusting look on John Harbaugh's face, but if he sees that happening, he's got to call the timeout. I mean, if you're 3rd down at the 5, Chris, and you don't make, you don't make the touchdown, you probably still go on 4th down. They won't do that now if this is incomplete or they don't score.
1: 2 receivers out to the left, 3 spread to the right. Winston with an empty backfield. Kicks the leg, takes the snap, stands in against pressure, throws over the middle, intercepted at the goal line by Amik Robertson. Breaks to the outside, still running across the 25, and then tackled by Darnell Mooney.
2: There is a flag on the field.
1: The flag is on the far side inside the 5-yard line. The officials are talking. Malik Neighbors standing on the field pointing at the flag. It was an interception by Amik Robertson. Let's see if it stands. Here's Pete Blakeman.
3: Pass interference, defense number 2. The ball in play, spot a foul, first down.
1: Wow. So it is on Robertson.
2: I guess they felt
1: it
2: like...
1: wipes out his interception.
2: Wipes it out, but I thought it was a good play. He's guarding Isaiah Likely on the play.
1: Maybe a little hold.

0: Not a lot of contact.
1: Not a lot of contact.
2: He jumped in front, picked it off, and the crowd sees it. They don't like it.
1: No. Okay, great defensive play by Meek Robinson.
2: So it's an automatic first down. First and goal from the two. And that was, remember, that was a third and long.
1: Yep.
2: And now they get a first and goal.
1: Yep. That was third and 10. And now they get first and goal at the two.
2: So Najee Harris is the back. They've got the fullback Ricard in there. And a staggered eye. Winston under center. First and goal at the two. Winston takes the snap. Turns, play action. Going to throw it over the middle. Off the hands of Neighbors. And incomplete in the back of the end zone. Oh, he had it. And he's hopping up and down. He can't believe he dropped it.
1: Yep. And it was play action pass to Neighbors all the way. He was going against Amik Robertson. He had a good release inside.
2: It might have been deflected a bit.
1: I think you're right, Chris.
2: Yeah, I think it was. I think Sonny Styles might have just got a hand on it. Moved it just enough. That's not the kind of ball that Neighbors drops.
1: No.
2: They'll try it again. Second and goal. From just outside the one, Winston under center turns. Hands it off. Nowhere to go. Sonny Styles wraps up Najee Harris and a loss back to the four.
1: The Commanders have five defensive linemen on the field, plugging every gap, and Sonny Styles came right behind it, and he got there right to the back. That's a big loss that time, but well played by the Commanders.
2: Now it's third and goal to four. Giants trailing 19-6, a minute to go in the third quarter on a lengthy drive. Third and goal to three. Deafening here in Landover. Snap back, third down, Winston to throw. Fires back in the end zone. It is caught. Touchdown, Isaiah Likely. Giants put up six.
1: They needed it bad. And that was a great throw by Jameis. It was low and away, and Likely caught his third touchdown pass of the season. Right in the back of the end zone. He made a little outcut. Jameis was going against Sonny Styles, and he beat him to the back of the end zone. Jameis put it really the only place he could have.
2: Well, that's the... It's like riding the Coney Island Cyclone with Jameis Winston. The thrills, sometimes nausea. The Giants, their first touchdown. Zavada's point after is good. And with 44 seconds to go in the third, it's now the Commanders 19, the Giants 13. 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
2: 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Rain-X Wipers know what it's like to have a loyal fan base of the number one wipers in America. Next time you need wipers, choose Rain-X. Well, the Giants go 13 plays, 63 yards in 7 minutes and 3 seconds, and had that penalty that wiped out Amik Robertson's interception on the goal line. And that leads to the Jameis Winston touchdown throw to Isaiah Likely. And it's now 19-13 Washington, 44 seconds to go in the third quarter. Giants get their first touchdown of the day on their first appearance in the red zone today. Rashad White, Luke McCaffrey back deep. Zabata's kickoff from right to left, going to be taken by McCaffrey on the left side at the 2. You hear the loop for Luke McCaffrey. Gets out to numbers, and he gets cut down just shy of the 20-yard line. And that was a terrific tackle.
1: Yep.
2: A terrific tackle made right there by Cotton Hood.
1: Yeah,
2: Colton Hood. And yep. Took him down to the 19-yard line.
1: That was a great special team. Somebody's hurt for the Giants down right now. But I saw the defense take the field for the Giants. They were doing the skip coming off the sideline. Excited to get back out here.
2: Well, they're excited they got to spend 7 minutes on the sideline. Let's see who that is. It might have been Colton Hood who made the hit. He kind of led with his helmet into the legs of Luke McCaffrey.
1: Well, the whole Giants defense is taking a knee, almost like they're in prayer because of the injury.
2: Yeah, I think it was Colton Hood.
1: Colton Hood, a first-round draft pick out of Tennessee this year. A lot of promise in his ability.
2: Yeah, he just went in kind of head first right at the knees of Luke McCaffrey and kind of took himself out. Uncle Roderick Hood played in the NFL. 21-year-old, second-round pick this year at Tennessee.
1: I met him at the Senior Bowl this year. He came up to me, introduced himself. He said, I just want to be in a Baldy breakdown one day. I saw him out here today. I'm like, you go out and make a special teams tackle like that, he could very well be.
2: Wait, so you got college kids now coming up to you.
1: The Senior Bowl, yeah, it was big.
2: They know about Baldy breakdown. They're like, that's their make it to the NFL moment.
1: That's the first moment.
2: How about speaking of that, you and I will be doing a little doubleheader next week in Saturday and Sunday. Saturday in Athens, in Georgia, we'll take on Auburn with number one team in the country, the Georgia Bulldogs.
1: I've never been to University of Georgia before. I'm really looking forward to it, Chris.
2: Colton Hood is on his feet and gets to the sideline. That'll be next week here on Compass Media Network stations around the country. You and I will be doing Georgia-Auburn on a Saturday and then Falcons-Bears on a Sunday.
1: It's going to be a great doubleheader, Chris. Looking forward to it. Really, Orch. See what Bijan Robinson is doing these days in the NFL. The Falcons have won 2 in a row.
2: How about how different they look from when we saw them in week 2? When they just didn't have good quarterback play. Now they got Michael Penix playing well.
1: It makes a big difference.
2: Colton Hood went off to the sideline. His nose was bleeding.
1: He's got a big rag coming out of the right nostril. Mm.
2: So first and 10 for the Commanders of their own 19. They lead 19-13, 39 seconds to go in the third quarter. Commanders in the white jerseys, burgundy helmets and pants going left to right. They send Sinnott in motion. He goes into the backfield as a fullback at a staggered eye. Turn and give it a Krosky. Merritt breaks through a hole on the right. Skips out of a tackle. Gets to the 30, to the sideline, 35, and finally running to bounds at the 40-yard line by Greg Newsome. That's a 21-yard run of first down for the Commanders.
1: Great block on the edge by John Bates on Kayvon Thibodeau. Lucas Patrick had a good push on the nose tackle. Excellent job on the right side of the offensive line. Cosby at right guard. Connerly at right tackle. Crosby Merritt's had a good day here so far today.
2: Had a 33-yard touchdown run. He's got 10 carries for 81 yards. There's a delay here.
1: Well, I think they're going to run this clock down to the end of the third quarter.
2: Yep. So we have reached the end of the third quarter in Landover, Maryland on a rainy Sunday. Washington with a 19-13 lead. We'll have more match. 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
2: 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Chris Carino, Brian Baldinger back with you in Landover, Maryland on a rainy Sunday. We'll start the fourth quarter with the Commanders on top of the Giants 19-13. First and 10 for the Commanders on their own 41-yard line. Jaden Daniels going to come under center. Krosky Merritt is the back. Daniels takes the snap. Play action, going to throw. Daniels fires on a slant over the middle, and it is caught by Terry McLaurin inside Giant territory at the 45-yard line. That's a 14-yard pickup and a first down for Washington.
1: Deontay Banks was all over him, but it was a good throw by Jaden Daniels, and I thought that Terry McLaurin did a good job of coming back to the football and beating the corner to the ball.
2: Second catch for 24 yards from McLaurin. First and 10 of the Giant, 45. Krosky Merritt is the back. As Daniels out of the shotgun. Hands in his pockets. Now he's going to call Brown in motion. They'll hand it off. Krosky Merritt, looking for him on the left. Grabbed by the ankle and taken down. Tremaine Edmonds making the stop for the Giants. Second down and 9 coming up. A 1-yard gain for Krosky Merritt.
1: Well, we mentioned it throughout the day, Chris. The Giants came in today with 8 takeaways. Tied for second most in the NFL right now. And they haven't come close to getting their hands on the football. They defended 14 passes a week ago in that win against the Arizona Cardinals.
2: The rookie Colton Hood, by the way, going to the Giant locker room on that injury on that kickoff coverage team before. Second and 9 for the Commanders, the 44 of the Giants. Snap back to Daniel, swings it left for Rashard White. And coming up to make the play is Tyler Newbin. Hit him right away as he caught it at about the 42-yard line. A gain of about 2 for White. Good open field tackle by Tyler Newbin. Second round pick a couple of years ago by the Giants out of Minnesota.
1: Yeah. They just brought Abdul Carter for the Giants onto the field right here. Trying to keep him fresh for these pass rush situations right now. They got to account for Jaden Daniels, though, as a runner in all these situations.
2: Daniels has a 38-yard touchdown run today. Third and 7 of the Giant 42. He's out of the shotgun. White is to his left. Snap back. Daniels to throw against the blitz. Throws over the middle and it's caught at the 35-yard line. It's Antonio Williams, the rookie, tackled immediately by Arbel Reese. And it's a first down for the Commanders, and there's a Giant player down.
1: Yeah. That's a great throw by Jaden Daniels against the blitz. Had a 4-man overload pressure that time. And he got that ball out before the pressure could get to him.
2: So that was a 8-yard pickup, first down. I think this is, you say, this is Drew Phillips or Tyler Newbin down, I believe. All the Giants training staff out there right around the 35-yard line.
1: Well, I see the player's down. He's moving his left arm, so he's got movement. There was some concern, I think, on the tackle. He came into the pile.
2: He is laying flat on his back. It's Tyler Newbin. Mm-hmm. He led that time with his helmet right into the chest of Lucas Patrick, the center, on that tackle. So we'll take a break while they attend to him. 12:43 to go, fourth quarter. Washington 19, Giants 13. Time out of the field. 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
2: 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On first down, Daniel's going to hand it off to White, running right, try to turn the corner outside the numbers, and gets upended at the 29-yard line, a gain of 5 on that run by Rashad White as Tyler Newbin got up, did walk to the sideline very slowly for the Giants. He's out.
1: That was a good block by the right guard, Samuel Cosmi, against Abdul Carter in that play. Did a good job just taking him off the line of scrimmage. Got some softness out there for a running game that's been pretty good for the Commanders today.
2: Second and 5 of the Giant, 29. The snap. They give to White, running right. Nice, patient running. Pushes the pile now and going to drive down to about the 25-yard line. It'll be about a yard short, 2 yards short of the first down. 32 coming up in the 26.
1: Yeah. I like what this Commanders offensive line has done throughout the year. I mean, they lost Laramie Tunsil, the Pro Bowl left tackle in training camp, early in training camp. Brandon Coleman is coming to play very well at left tackle. Lucas Patrick taking over at center. Cosmi back in there right now. It's a good, solid group.
2: 151 yards rushing today for the Commanders.
1: Most all year.
2: Third and 2 with the Giant 26. Daniels out of the shotgun. White to his left. Snap back. Looking over the middle. Daniels now scrambling left. He's got room to run. He's got an angle outside the numbers. Cut back at the 10. Inside, he'll score. Touchdown, Jaden Daniels. His second touchdown run of the game. That one from 26 yards.
1: The Giants have no answer for Jaden Daniels running today. None of the inside linebackers or safeties have been assigned to him. The second time in his half right here, like he's seen the lane in the alley, and nobody is keeping their eyes on him. one of the problems you have playing man coverage is those guys are turning their backs to the quarterback when you're in man coverage.
2: 8 carries for 87 yards for Daniels. They're going to go for 2 with the score 25-13. Daniels out of the shotgun, White to his left. 3 receivers spread out to the right on this 2-point conversion try. Daniels takes the snap. Blitz coming, throws on a slant over the middle, caught! 1 yard deep, Kerry McLaurin in the end zone for the 2-point conversion.
1: This is the Jaden Daniels that won him to be Rookie of the Year, Offensive Rookie of the Year 2 years ago. He's not making any poor decisions. The throws have been fantastic. And the ability to take the ball off and run for 2 second-half touchdowns, the big difference in his game.
2: And today's presentation of the National Football League on Compass Media Networks is sponsored by Progressive Commercial Insurance, protecting your business vehicles 24-7. 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Washington 27 to the Giants 13, 11:05 to go in the fourth quarter. More up next. 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
18: 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Packers 31, Bears 7, Texans 26, Titans 3, Bengals 28, Dolphins 18, the Patriots lead 38-10 over the Raiders, Vikings have a 23-13 lead over the Saints, the Jets have a 10-6 lead over the Browns, and the Pittsburgh Steelers have a 31-22 lead over the Colts with 6:35 remaining in the fourth quarter. Let's go back out to Northwest Stadium. Here is Chris and Baldy.
2: Thank you, Zach. Stevens kickoff. Going to send Jones on the left side back to his 2-yard line. Starts up the numbers. Gets to the 20, hit it to 25, and it goes down there. Like Sam Risto makes another good stop on special teams. Got the crowd fired up as he goes running along the near goal end zone here. Talking to the crowd. And the NFL Game of the Week on Compass Media Networks presented by Gusto. 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That was an 8-play, 81-yard drive in 4 minutes and 39 seconds. As Jaden Daniels on the day, 10 of 15, 125 yards. But he's done it on the ground. 8 carries, 87 yards, and 2 touchdowns. A 38-yarder and a 33-yarder. The snap back, swing it left. Likely he's going to run. He's got some room. He's going to plow his way forward across the 45. It's right to the 45-yard line of the first down. 10-yard pickup.
1: I'd like to see somebody try to figure out the NFC East these days, Chris. And just, you know, who's the team that could come out of it? When Jaden Daniels plays like this today, it looks like they could beat anybody.
2: Snap back, Winston throw on first and 10. Swings it left for Scatterbird. And he gets undercut and taken down by Rasul Douglas on the far sideline after a gain of about 5. It'll be 2nd and 5 coming up for their own 40.
1: Chris, if the Giants are going to make any kind of a comeback today, they got to get the ball down the field to Malik Nabers. They've taken one deep shot to him all day. It was incomplete, but he had beaten the coverage.
2: He is part of a trio of receivers out to the right. Stacked together. Snap back to Winston. To throw, looking right. Throws that way. Caught over the middle by Theo Johnson. Into the Commander's secondary to the 40-yard line. And that giant first down sponsored by Liberty Mutual Insurance. Liberty Mutual customizes your auto home insurance so you only pay for what you need. That goes for 20 yards.
1: That was just an RPO, a pass run option that time. Could have handed it off to Scatterboo or throw it to Theo Johnson. He made the right choice.
2: First and 10 for the Giants at the Washington 39. 9:30 to go in the fourth. Giants trailing 27-13. Winston to throw. Fired out to the near sideline. Caught by Neighbors. Comes back inside. Trying to get free. Gets inside the 30. Down about the 27. A gain of 12 and a first down to Malik Neighbors.
1: Good rhythm to this offense right here. The ball's not hitting the ground. Jameis is making quick decisions. And the receivers are getting open against a little softer coverage than we saw the first three quarters.
2: Giants break the huddle in the blue jerseys and helmets, white pants going left to right on a rainy day here in Washington. Cam Scatterboo the back. He's to the right now. Winston is going to go out of the shotgun. Neighbors wide to the right. Two receivers wide to the left. Scatterboo now moves over to the left side of Winston. Winston kicks the legs, takes the hip high snap, looking right, scrambling, pressured, slips out the left, trying to run middle, and he gets taken down after a gain of about three. So he got outside the pocket. Joshua Josephs took him down. Gets about a three-yard gain. Second and seven coming up. There's a flag down on the near side of the field, and Amik Robertson's got his hands out. Here's Cleve Blakeman.
19: Holding defense number two. A five-yard penalty from the end of the run. First down.
2: So Amik Robertson with the penalty called against him. And that'll move the Giants up and give him a first down.
1: Well, he's in man coverage on Malik Neighbors, and he didn't hold him. I mean, he did. He just had good position. Malik Neighbors ran through him.
2: He started to get his hands around him, then he threw his hands in the air.
1: Yeah.
2: Almost as if, hey, I know this is going to look like a hold right now, but I'm pulling my arms back.
1: That's what he did.
2: Hand in the cookie jar. And now we get another whistle here. Head flags fly. And the Giants move.
19: False start. Offense number 71. Five-yard penalty. First down.
2: That's Marcus Bow, who came in for the injured Jermaine Illuminor. Illuminor, calf injury, not expected to return.
1: Marcus Bow is very capable. He's a good backup. Giants have some depth on the offensive line, but that's way too many pre-snap penalties by this offense today.
2: Seventh Giants penalty, and like you said, most of them pre-snap penalties. First and 15 at the Washington 24. Snap back, Winston to throw. Throws over the middle, it's incomplete. Tracy couldn't bring it in. Lubu had the coverage. I think he wanted to go to Neighbors up the left sideline. Neighbors slipped and fell.
1: Well, here's what just happened. He slipped and fell. It was a double move against Rasul Douglas. And as soon as he slipped, Jameis Winston came across the middle to throw it to the back. But on the play, Malik Neighbors just threw his gloves off in disgust and frustration. He now has no gloves on. He got wet when he hit the ground. He doesn't want them on.
2: He told you he didn't know he was going to go to the glove. He didn't like the glove.
1: No.
2: Like boots on Ted Lasso. The goalie didn't want to wear gloves. Snap back to Winston. Miscommunication. Winston just throws it out of the end zone to the back left corner, and Neighbors is breaking in. And Neighbors just sort of jogs near the goalpost in disgust.
1: You can't have that kind of miscommunication. In a game like this in a fourth quarter when you're down two scores, I mean, to not see it the same way. Playing together, for 2 years now, you just can't have those kind of breakdowns. That's costly.
2: Third and 15 for the Giants on the 24-yard line to the Commanders. 8:10 to go in the fourth. 27-13 Washington. Critical third down. Winston out of the gun. Scatterboo to his left. Three receivers bunched to the right. Neighbors by himself out to the left. Winston takes the snap. He's going to throw. Throws out to the right. It's caught. Spinning back inside is Mooney. Swallowed up at the 17-yard line. A gain of seven. Well short of the first down. It'll be fourth down. Giants will keep the offense on the field.
1: Yeah, they have to. They need two touchdowns here.
2: fourth and eight at the 17 of the Commanders.
1: The Giants have basically co-coordinators, Matt Nagy and Greg Roman. They're both upstairs calling the plays down. We'll see what's on that play sheet on fourth and seven.
2: Jameis Winston with a lengthy huddle. They break the huddle and come to the line. Got an empty backfield.
1: Giants couldn't get lined up correctly.
2: Down to three on the play clock. Winston does not, they're going to call a timeout before this play clock expires.
1: Malachi Fields couldn't get lined up correctly. The rookie.
2: So with a fourth and eight looming, Giants didn't want to get caught with a delay of game. They used their first time out of the second half. With 7:24 remaining, Giants trailing 27-13.
1: They've had a lot of issues today, just getting lined up. Obviously, everybody's shuttling guys in and out of the lineup for different personnel groupings, but they've had some issues getting lined up. And then you mentioned the pre-snap penalties today, which has really helped hurt this offense.
2: Crowd rising on this fourth down. Winston out of the gun. Tracy to his right. Three receivers spread to the left. Theo Johnson in the slot right by himself. On fourth and eight at the Washington 17. Snap back to Winston. Fires over the middle. Caught by Likely. Turns it upfield. Dives for the goal line. It's poked out of his hands. It's loose. Did he get in? The officials coming to mark it. It was a fumble, and they're looking to see who recovered. If the Giants recover, it's a touchdown. If Washington recovers, it's a touchback. But it looked like Likely fumbled right before the goal line.
1: The side judge just came out of the pile. And they still haven't made a rule.
2: Huge call here. Washington pointing, the crowd cheering. And I believe that Washington recovered it.
1: I think Cleet Blakeman just gave him the signal.
2: Likely, there's real pushing and shoving now at the pile. There's a real little jostling and holding and shoving.
1: They just threw a flag down on whatever just happened. That came in late.
2: They're still trying to separate the last two guys with the ball. But the officials, let's hear from Cleet Blakeman.
19: After review, the ruling on the field is a touchdown, New York.
2: Wow.
1: Oh, wow.
2: Touchdown, Giants. So they did a review, and they're going to say Likely got across the line before he fumbled.
19: Just put 7 minutes and 20 seconds on the game clock.
2: He was contacted at the 2, reached out for the goal line, and was punched out right at the goal line by Rasul Butler.
1: Rasul Douglas.
2: But they're going to say that he broke. He broke the plane before it was punched out of his hands.
1: That is a clear punch out, but I think you're right. The ball crossed the plane. Fans are looking at an angle where you can't see what happened first. Did the ball cross the plane or Douglas punch it out?
2: Well, the crowd is looking because they think obviously it's a fumble, but it looked like it crossed the plane. Now, the other question was his knee down? No, knee was not down.
1: Wow.
2: Yeah, I think it's
1: just staying with the touchdown.
2: So it's a touchdown. Giants line up for the point after. Zavada on for the point after. Snap, spot down, the kick all the way, and it is good. With 7:20 left, still a lot of time left in this game. It's now Washington 27 to the Giants 20. Alongside former offensive lineman in the NFL and the star of Baldy's breakdowns, Ryan Baldinger. I'm Chris Carino. 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And when I look at the replay, I think it broke the plane.
1: Yeah, and that was the rule. It was a mad scramble for the ball once it was punched out. But
2: the ball just has to touch the white line.
1: Yeah, and the line goes all the way around the universe. It just has to be anywhere over it.
2: Yes.
1: Doesn't have to touch the line.
2: Goes on to infinity.
1: Infinity.
2: It crossed the Great Wall, the equator, everything. It just keeps going.
1: Isaiah Likely, fourth touchdown catch of the season by the Giants. What a pickup, leading receiver today.
2: Nine catches, 86 yards, two touchdowns for Isaiah Likely.
1: We've got a one-score game here with 7:20 to go.
2: Nine play, 75-yard drive, and 3:45 for the Giants. This is going to be taken by Rashad White inside the 10. Gets out to the 20, 25, 30. And he is finally tripped up and taken down at the 38-yard line. Now, good field position to start this drive now for the Commanders. With 7:15 to go, their lead is 7.
1: Well, Jaden Daniels has had a great day. Protecting the ball, playing with that brace on that left arm. Was it going to be a factor? It has not been so far. Two second-half touchdown runs by him. He's the guy that they have been missing on this team the last 3 weeks.
2: First quarterback with 25-plus rushing yard TDs, multiple ones since Michael Vick in 2002. Hand off to White, running right, caught from behind, taken down. Arvell Reese got a hand on the leg. It's a two-yard gain. So that's touchdown rushes of 25 or more multiple times in a game. First quarterback since Michael Vick to do it.
1: He's resembled Michael Vick quite a bit today.
2: Yeah, 28-yard or a 38-yard?
1: And they were both scrambles.
2: Second down and 9 at their own 38 for Washington. A little Let's Go Giants chant breaks out. Daniels under center. White to back. Take the snap. He's going to throw. Throw out to the right, caught by Bates, and he got upended right away as an ankle tackle is made on the play by Ardarius Washington.
1: Yep. Another one of those former Ravens that came on board with John Harbaugh setting up this third down. I'm just curious if the Giants are going to account for Jaden Daniels with somebody spying him here. My guess is Arvell Reese would be the best player on the Giants defense to do that.
2: Third and 8 for Washington in their own 39. They lead 27-20. 6 minutes to go and counting here in the fourth quarter. White the back to the right of Daniels out of the shotgun. Three receivers spread out to the left, one to the right. Reese coming on a blitz. Daniels sees it, tries to step up, spun, and taken down. Drew Phillips was the one who got there. They were blitzing Reese, they were blitzing Phillips, and the Giants get a sack. And Washington's going to have to punt it away with 5.5 to go.
1: They had a 7-man pressure. They played blitz 0 that time. They brought 7. And like you said, Drew Phillips came free. He's the one who got the solo sack. They picked up Reese and the others, but Phillips came free.
2: Second sack for Phillips. Third sack for the Giants. They came into this game with just 3 sacks in the first 4 games. Charlie Jones standing back deep to receive the punt from Washington's Tressway. Swing of the left leg and a high spiraling kick. Jones is going to catch it at the 15. Starts out to the left 20, 25. Knocked off his feet at the 27-yard line. 52-yard punt with an 8-yard return. And we'll pause here 10 seconds for station ID. 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Chris Corrado and Brian Baldinger with you in Landover, Maryland on a rainy Sunday. 4:56 to go in the fourth quarter. Washington with a 27-20 lead. The Giants take it over first and 10 of their own 28. Tracy is the back. Winston out of the gun. He's got three receivers right, including Neighbors and a slot right. Snap back. Blitz coming. Throw over the middle. Caught by Likely. He manages to squeeze his way out to the 34-yard line. A gain of 6.
1: Jameis Winston has had a very good second half here. Two touchdown passes, high completion percentage, seeing the field a lot better. They're really speeding it up right now. A lot of quick passes, quick throws, getting the ball out of Jameis' hands. That's been a big difference from the first half.
2: Up to 220 yards passing, two touchdowns, hasn't thrown a pick. Second and 4, their own 34. Snap back, Winston to throw. Fires out to the right, caught by Neighbors. Neighbors stutter stepping, gets out to the 40 and a first down, a 6-yard pickup. Clock continues to move, 4:15 to go and counting. Giants are moving quickly to the line. down by 7.
1: Jameis shouting the instructions out to both sides, making sure everybody gets the play and the signal right here, taking charge like he's supposed to.
2: Tracy the back to his left. Neighbors wide out to the right outside the numbers. Snap back, Winston looking that way. Throws to Neighbors. Caught it, but hit immediately and taken down after a 2-yard gain as Fabian Moreau took him down.
1: Fabian Moreau used to play with the Giants. Mm-hmm. Actually had a pretty good season a few years ago for the Giants.
2: Last 2 years with Minnesota, played with Denver, Atlanta. His second stint with Washington. Second and 8 on their own 43. Winston out of the gun. 3 receivers left. Neighbors out to the right. Snap back. Winston to throw. Slips and now moves out of the pocket to the right. Throws on the run. Jump ball for Neighbors. And it's incomplete over his head. He was tangled up with Rasul Douglas.
1: Good coverage by Douglas down there. James did a good job of breaking the pocket, keeping his eyes down the field. Rasul Douglas has had a nice day out there, guarding Malik Neighbors for the most part.
2: Crowd rising on 3rd and 8 at their own 43. 3:18 to go in the game. Washington with a 27-20 lead. Giants in a long huddle. Break the huddle. In the blue, going left to right. Scatterboo to the left of Winston. He's going to go out of the shotgun. 3 receivers left. Theo Johnson, the tight end, a slot right. Down to 3 on the play clock. Winston kicks the leg, takes the snap. Looking to throw. Pump fake, throws a slant over the middle. Caught! First down, Neighbors inside Washington territory on the 42-yard line. That's a 15-yard pickup. 3:04 to go and counting.
1: The offensive line gave him a lot of time to be able to make that read and make that throw to Neighbors, who is working against Fabian Moreau. Did a good job of coming back to the ball.
2: He's on that island of Mr. Moreau and Neighbors.
1: It. Yes.
2: Able to.
1: James Bond special.
2: Out of the shotgun. Snap, give to Scatterboo. Plows into the line and falls on his back, bulldozing for about 3 yards on the play with 2:35 to go and counting.
1: A rare run in the second half for the Giants.
2: Scatterboo gets 3 yards. He's got 23 yards. That leads the Giants today on the ground. Second and 7 at the 38 of Washington. Out of the gun, Winston. Takes the snap. Gonna pass right. Caught by Fields. Nice move to get free. Gets down to the 30 before he's tripped up right around the marker. And that'll take us down to the 2-minute warning. And it's a, let's see, is it a first down? It is a first down for the Giants at the 2-minute warning. 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
1: Unless they can finish in the end zone here.
2: Now remember, the Commanders did miss a point after the beginning of the game, but then they got a two-point conversion.
1: Correct.
2: Kind of got that point back. But right now, the question would be, the Giants still have to get in the end zone.
1: Yep.
2: So I'm sure, like, the coaching staff and Joe Shane, the general managers to your left, they're just saying, let's get in the end zone. We'll worry about whether we're going for one or two. Scatterboo the back. He's good in the blitz pickup. Winston's out of the gun. Three receivers left. Fields, one of them. Neighbors out to the right. Snap back, looking for Neighbors. Throws a fade back right corner of the end zone over the head of Malik Neighbors. It lands incomplete. Butler had the coverage. Had the coverage.
1: I saw what Jameis was looking at. It was one-on-one coverage. No safety in the field. And Jameis just gave him the nod to take it to the house, a little go route against Douglas, who's having a great game out there today so far.
2: Is that on Winston?
1: Well, I mean, I thought he overthrew it. You got to give Malik Neighbors a chance to go up and get it. He got behind Douglas on the route.
2: Second and 10 to Washington 30. Scatterboo motions out wide to the right. Neighbors in a slot right. Empty backfield for Winston out of the shotgun. Three on the play clock. Clapping his hands. Takes the snap. Winston throws over the middle. Theo Johnson makes a spinning catch. And he goes down to the 16-yard line. It's a first down and a 14-yard pickup. Winston threw that before Johnson had turned around. And when Johnson turned around, the ball was there.
1: It was a one-handed catch, too. It stuck like to the right armpit of Theo Johnson.
2: And Theo Johnson was slow to get up. He now runs to the sideline. There's a Commander down.
1: That's a great catch by Theo. I think that's Javon Kinlaw, a little slow getting up.
2: So the clock stops with a minute 48 to go. I believe it's so. A minute 48 left. First and 10 for the Giants. They put it down at the Washington 17-yard line.
1: Yeah.
2: Giants trail 27-20. Minute 48 left. They've got two timeouts remaining. Washington with all three timeouts still left. The whole playbook's open, though, for the Giants.
1: Sure is.
2: Scatterboo's in there. Winston has 13 on the play clock. He's getting guys in the game right now. Late getting in the game is Mooney. He winds out to the right. Snap back Winston to throw. Winston throws up in the middle end zone. Caught! Touchdown! Giants score! Malik Neighbors, 3 yards deep in the end zone, right down the middle. 16 yards out. They're a point after away from tying it.
1: And he beat San Ristel, the slot corner that time. And Jameis did a great job of just putting it up and let Malik Neighbors play a low post basketball, making the big catch here in this comeback right now for the Giants. Jameis Winston, can't say enough about him in the second half. He has been razor hot.
2: So Zavada on for the point after to try to tie the game with a minute 43 left. Man to snap it. Stout puts it down. The kick on the way. And it is good. It just slips in the left upright and ties the game at 27. The Giants have come back from 14 down here in the fourth quarter.
1: Well, Malik Neighbors was in the slot, and he was working. It's a blitz zero coverage. That was a right route by Malik Neighbors. He cut it off, knowing that San Ristel was playing behind him. There was no safety in the field. They picked up the blitz, and Neighbors went high to go get it. What a difference he makes on this offense when he's healthy like this. Great read by Jameis, just seeing it. Reading the coverage, seeing Davis can get a little animated.
2: Oh, what a job the Giants. 10 plays, 72 yards, and 3 minutes and 13 seconds to tie the game at 27.
1: Jaden Daniels is going to get a chance a lot of times. Two timeouts, minute 43 here.
2: And McCaffrey and White back deep. Zabata to kick it off, off a tee. Washington had been using that 12th man to hold it, but the Giants are kicking it off a tee. And he's going to pop this one up. Coming up, McCaffrey at the 5. Outside, the numbers on the right. Runs, veers to the middle of the field. Tripped up and then finished off. Held up. Doesn't go to the ground, but he's not going to get forward progress as Ardarius Washington and others led the way. And that'll put him on the 27-yard line. That's where Washington will begin this drive with a minute 36 to go in the game. They've got 3 timeouts.
1: Plenty of time. Jaden Daniels had a great day out here today. Can he have a fourth quarter comeback win? 2 weeks ago, Commanders took down the Super Bowl champion Seattle Seahawks with some great plays from Marcus Mariota in the fourth quarter.
2: Daniels out of the gun. White to his left. Daniels takes the snap. Blitz coming. They pick it up. Throw over the middle. Oh. Caught by McLaurin in midfield. And tracked down from behind. Ball came loose. Washington jumped on top of it. Deontay Banks tracked him down right at the 50-yard line. It's a 23-yard gain and a first down for the Commanders.
1: Giants came with a max blitz. And Deontay Banks just got beat by McLaurin inside. There's nobody in there to help out because of the blitz coming. And Jaden Daniels once again beat the Giants blitz.
2: A minute and 7 seconds and counting. White the back. Daniels out of the gun. Two receivers left, two to the right. First and 10 from the 50. Phillips showing blitz from the safety spot. Snap back. They're blitzing again. Phillips hits Daniels. He throws a deep pass down the right sideline. Incomplete. He was just trying to toss it up quickly to get rid of it with the blitz coming, and Phillips nailed him as he got rid of it.
1: It's the blitz game right now. Who can get to the quarterback effectively, or can the quarterback beat the blitz right now? That time, Ardarius Washington was one-on-one on the outside, and he held up pretty good.
2: Jaden Daniels has had 5 game-winning drives in his career, but they were all during that rookie season.
1: Yeah.
2: Including a playoff game and a wild card game.
1: He does everything from the line of scrimmage. He makes the calls, the checks right now. He's getting everybody lined up, changing the play and the protection.
2: California kid, he's cool. Takes the snap. Big blitz coming again from his right. And he's surrounded, and he is going to be wrapped up around the waist and thrown to the ground. And it's Armel Reese who ends up finishing off the sack for the Giants. They had good pressure that time. Ardarius Washington was there as well.
1: Arvell is just, he's been coming every time right now. But it is a max blitz game. The Giants secondary held up.
2: Down to 20 seconds to go and counting. It's a 3rd and 13. And Washington is just now using a timeout with 18 seconds to go. And the Giants go to the sideline waving their arms. And the Giant fans that are here now have made some noise.
1: Hey, it's interesting, Chris. Just Arvell Reese at Ohio State a year ago. He had more plays as an edge rusher than he did an inside linebacker. But there were only 2 teams that he talked to that said they wanted to play him at the inside linebacker. It was the Giants and it was the Ravens. Everybody else wanted to make him a pass rusher. The Giants, that was their first pick, the 5th pick of the draft. They're using him the right way. But right now, as a pass rusher, he's really effective. First sack of the season for Arvell.
2: So now the Commanders break the huddle with 20 seconds to go. 3rd and 13 of their own 46. In a tie game. 3 receivers spread out to the left. Daniels in a shotgun. White to his right. Snap back. Again, they're coming from the right. They pick it up. Daniels throws a deep ball. Down the left side. Numbers overthrows everybody. It was Deami Brown that was down the left sideline. He was being covered by Greg Newsome. It lands incomplete. 4th down with 15 seconds to go.
1: Can't say enough about the Giants defensive coordinator, Denard Wilson, and the packages that he had on that last drive, not allowing the Commanders to put any kind of a drive together. Well, in London today, The Eagles had kicked a field goal with 8 seconds to go, and they lost the game. This is a tie game with 15 seconds left.
2: Charlie Jones is back deep at his own 10-yard line. Received the punt from Tress Way. The veteran punter swings the left foot, sends a high wobbling spiral. It's going to land at the 5, and it's going to be down at the 1-yard line. Isaac Yadam, a former Giant, comes down to down it at the 1-yard line, a 53-yard punt. They'll mark it at the 2, so a 52-yard punt by Tress Way. And 6 seconds to go. You know, that 1 yard makes a little bit of a difference.
1: Well, it does.
2: Because now you might be able to kneel it down. You just got to push forward maybe a little bit.
1: The edge of the ball is on the 2. But I think Jameis will take a victory formation, take it. Washington will probably call a timeout. They've got one left. Just to see if they can. There it is. There's
2: he
1: the
2: takes
1: knee.
2: The knee. They do not take the timeout. I would have took a timeout, make him snap it again, because they're going to be a yard further back. But anyway,
1: we're going overtime.
2: How about that?

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10: A lot of teams like to kick off to start overtime.
11: Both teams get a chance to possess the ball.
10: Yeah.
11: That's why the Commanders elected to allow the Giants to return here.
10: But they like to kick off, because then if the other team gets it, let's say, they want to know what they have to get to win the game.
11: Yeah.
10: When you get it first, you don't know. You don't know if you need a field goal or you need a two-point conversion. So waiting for the start of play here. Jameis Winston, 28 of 44, 283 yards and three touchdowns. In the second half, he's 21 of 28, 211 yards and all three of those touchdowns. Two to Likely, one to Neighbors. The kick out to the left. Tracy going to catch it at his one. Tyrone Tracy at the left side of the 20, 25. Sideline 30 and knocked out of bounds just beyond the 30.
11: Well, the Giants, since they began this third quarter here, Chris, they've gone to a short passing game. And Jameis Winston has been excellent at it. It's gotten into a good rhythm. They're not really trying to run the football right now, which is what John Harbaugh wants to do, but the short, quick passing game has been working.
10: Jameis Winston, 15 career game-winning drives. Last time, 2020.

0: 24 against the Steelers. Giants have scored on four consecutive possessions in the second half. Three straight touchdown drives. Snap back to Winston. Swings it left. Scatterboo with a catch. Tried to turn the corner. Stops. Hits. A flag comes out. I think he got grabbed on the face mask. He went out of bounds after about a 7-yard gain.
1: That's going to be the call, Chris.
0: Here's Cleet Blakeman.
2: Personal foul. Face mask. Defense. Number 98. 15-yard penalty. First down.
1: Dafe Owe with the face mask on the sideline.
0: Eighth penalty for the Commanders. Scatterboo on this, you know, rainy day out there with no sleeves, no gloves.
1: His second catch. Just a bowling ball out there. Bowling ball with quick feet.
0: First and 10 for the Giants. That penalty puts the ball down to the Washington 45. First possession of the overtime. Game tied at 27. Winston out of the gun, Scatterwood to his left. Snap back. They swing it left. Wide receiver screen, and Neighbors dropped the ball. It was behind the line, but they say it's a forward pass. And incomplete.
1: He had blockers out front. He's pretty upset with himself. That's kind of what they've been doing. A lot of those hit screens on the outside, easy completions.
0: And yes, in case you're wondering, Neighbors does have the gloves back on.
1: He did. I think he put a different pair on.
0: He winds up out to the left, likely a slot left. Two receivers right. Second and 10 at the 45 of Washington. Winston out of the shotgun. Scatterwood to his right.
1: Timeout.
0: You get two timeouts for each team in overtime. That was taken by Washington. So again, the Giants were down 27-13 in the fourth quarter. And then rallied to score 14 points.
1: One of the things you could do during those timeouts, Chris, if you can really clean your cleats off. They've got that little pad that you rub your cleats on. Make sure you get all the grass and mud off it. You want to have your footing underneath you here in this part of the field right now that's been worn down throughout this game.
0: Commanders have won four in a row in the series. A five-game winning streak, been their longest since 1984. Giants looking for their first 2-0 start in the division since 2009. Snap back to Winston. Pumps. Throws out to Neighbors on the right. A jump ball, and it's incomplete. It was tangled up with Fabian Moreau. The ball hit Moreau in the back of the helmet. His Neighbors was trying to go over him to catch it.
1: Fabian was playing the play we call blind. He wasn't looking at the ball. He contacted Malik Neighbors before he got there. They could have thrown a flag on that. Jameis Winston doesn't like it. But it's a no call.
0: Third and 10 for the Giants at the 45 of Washington. Less than a minute has gone by here in overtime. First possession of overtime. Winston with Scatterboo to his left. Snap back, he's going to throw. Pressured, forced to move right. He's got some room, and he's going to run. Gets to the 30, fakes a pitch, and goes down at the 30-yard line. That's a gain of 15 and a first down for Jameis Winston.
1: Now, he's not Jaden Daniels, but that was plenty good for Jameis. I mean, he had a lot of field to run right there. They blitzed that time. They picked up the blitz, and they had a huge hole to the right side. Jameis wisely saw it and took it.
0: Almost pitched it downfield to Neighbors. Now he's going to back up, throw out of the right. And it's caught there inside the 30 by Likely. Shoved out of bounds at the 27. A gain of 3. It'll be 2nd and 7 for the Giants.
1: That'd be the greatest game Isaiah Likely's ever played. Double-digit catches.
0: 11 catches, 94 yards. A couple of touchdowns.
1: Yeah.
0: Including one that was a little bit controversial. Yeah. Reached out near the goal line. Washington thought they had forced a fumble. The official said it broke the plane.
1: I'm sure it will be talked about ad nauseum
0: at some
1: point after the game.
0: 2nd and 8 at the Washington 28. Winston out of the gun for the Giants, and the blue going left to right. In overtime, first possession, snap back. Winston looking to throw. Fires over the middle, overshoots likely his intended target. Sandra still had the coverage. It'll be third and eight for the Giants.
1: Good coverage by Sandra. So he's a slot defender. Isaiah likely got a little bit behind him, but he would have taken an absolutely perfect throw by James.
0: Crowd rising on third and eight at the 28 of the Commanders. 8:05 to go in overtime. First possession. So no matter what the Giants do, Washington will get a chance to have it. Winston out of the gun. Scatabu to his right. Three receivers spread left. Mooney out by himself to the right. And now Giants had to call a timeout. And Winston a little excited as he goes over to the sideline. Being calmed down by one of his coaches.
1: This is a situation where you go, Jameis, what do you like? And you had a great second half. You've seen the defense all game. You've seen all the coverages, the blitzes. What do you like, Jameis? Where do you want to go?
0: Well, once they just started getting him in a shotgun and knowing they're going to throw the ball, he got a really good rhythm.
1: Good rhythm.
0: The Giants looking at a third down, 6 for 14 on third down today. Third and eight at the 28 of Washington. 8:05 to go in overtime. First possession. Empty backfield. Two receivers to the right. Now Scatabu in motion back into the backfield. Winston out of the gun. Play clock down to 7. Winston kicks the leg. Takes the snap. On third and eight. Throws out. Left side. Mooney falling backwards. Can't hang on to the pass. Amik Robertson was there. Mooney was falling on his back, couldn't hang on. It would be fourth and eight. The Giants will send the field goal team out.
1: He had a chance. It wasn't a great throw, but he got both hands on it. Darnell Mooney got both. He's got to make that catch. And then Amik Robertson, as he was trying to juggle it, make sure he knocked it out.
0: He landed on his back right at the first down marker, so now they will attempt a 46-yarder. From the right hash for Dominic Zavada. He's missed from 50 and 57. He's made from 51 and 55. Snap, spot, kick on the way. He hooked it left. Zavada misses. His third miss today. And Washington takes over. And now it becomes sudden death.
1: It was just like that 56-yard field goal he missed. It just went left on him. It just hooked left. The second one.
0: Yeah. They're showing a package of all his misses. Missed twice to the left, one to the right.
1: Everybody came in today saying Dominic Zavada, 9 for 9 coming into today, but kicking in the NFC East in bad weather and a wet field could be a little harsh on kickers.
0: So now it's 7:57 to go in overtime. It becomes sudden death. Tied at 27. Next team that scores wins. Daniels out of the gun. Three receivers left, two to the three receivers right, two to the left. Takes the snap, looking to throw. Daniels throws in a slant over the middle, and it's caught. Right at the midfield line by Burks. It's a 14-yard pickup and a first down.
1: That's a nice job by Jaden Daniels going through progressions. That wasn't his first read. He came all the way back across the field, and the offensive line gave him good time to make a good throw to Burks.
0: Daniels does huddle him up close to the line, a little sugar huddle. He's got White to his left. McLaurin out of the numbers on the left, one-on-one with Deontay Banks. Snap back. They give the inside handoff to White. Squeezes forward, gets a couple of yards into Giant territory at the 48.
1: Yeah, they kept their defensive tackles on the field. DJ Reader, just in case they wanted to run it. He did a good job with Shelby Harris of stuffing that run.
0: Jaden Daniels, who has two touchdown runs today of 28 yards and 38 yards. And again, the first quarterback in the NFL since Michael Vick to have multiple quarterback touchdown runs of 25 yards or more in a game. In his return after that dislocated elbow in week 2, wearing a brace on the elbow, takes the snap. Pressure by Thibodeau. Throws it. It's deflected. It ends up going out of bounds on the near side of the Washington sideline. It was Thibodeau who came in on the blitz and got a hand, I believe, on it.
1: Now they're coming after Jaden Daniels. I mean, they had good pressure. He just had to throw that ball away, and Deontay Banks held up just fine. But they brought both inside linebackers, Edmonds and Arvell Reese that time.
0: Sets up a third and seven of the Giant 48. Washington breaks the huddle in the white jerseys, burgundy helmets and pants going right to left. And now Jaden Daniels is going to call a timeout. So they'll be out of timeouts now.
1: I think you saw the Giants defense. They had all their safeties up at the line of scrimmage. Nobody in the middle of the field. He just wanted to make sure he had a route on that he could complete if there's a free runner coming right at him.
0: Now take a look at what's coming up on Compass Media Network's NFL schedule next Sunday, week six triple header. First, the Falcons host the Bears. We'll be in Atlanta for that one. Then the Bills head to Vegas. It all wraps up with Dallas and Green Bay on a Sunday night. 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We got a doubleheader next week.
1: Oh, man.
0: Number one, Georgia and Auburn on Saturday. Then we'll be Falcons-Bears on Sunday.
1: Yeah, Georgia went into Tuscaloosa last night. Won a game 20-17 to stay undefeated.
0: 6.5 to go in overtime. Washington, a third and seven on the Giant 48. Giants showing blitz again. Daniels changing the play at the line. Daniels takes the snap. Quick throw out to the right. Quarterback, a screen.
1: Oh, ball's
0: a
1: out.
0: Hit. Ball's loose. There's a scrum at the 45-yard line. The officials trying to separate the pile.
1: First time the Giants have knocked the ball loose today.
0: Washington has recovered, but it's going to be short of the first down. So it was a pass to Deami Brown, a screen out to the right.
1: Abdul Carter knocked it loose.
0: Yep. And then I think Brown got back on top of it. So they get a yard. It'll be fourth and six, and they'll go for it. They're at the Giant 47.
1: Well, there's under 6 minutes to go. Will they try to draw them off sides? They don't make it. They give the Giants great field position.
0: Yep. And a hard count. I think that's what they're trying to do. They don't have a timeout. They're just going to take the penalty.
1: Yep.
0: Yep.
1: That's smart.
0: The Giants hold their water, as you like to say.
1: Yep.
0: And the Giants defense raises their arms as they walk to the sideline on the far side of the field. John Harbaugh on a blue rain slicker clapping his hands as the Giants defense will force the Washington Commanders to punt here. Both teams have possessed it once here in overtime.
1: So the next team to score wins. Abdul Carter with the great hit on the little hits from the outside to knock that ball loose. Both defenses coming up big.
0: Charlie Jones is back deep, standing at his own 8-yard line. Cressway will punt it. It's a side spinner. Jones coming up, makes a fair catch at his own 9. 42-yard punt, no return with 5:33 to go in overtime. Next score wins. What a game it has turned out to be here in Landover.
1: It's a classic NFC East still. You talked about it from the beginning, Chris. The uniforms, you know exactly who's who. The W on the Commanders, the NY on the Giants here. I feel like anybody that's been watching NFC East football has seen a lot of games just like this.
0: You did hear Summerall and Madden.
1: Yes. The late game on CBS and on Fox.
0: So now it is Winston out of the gun. Scatterwood to his left. Three receivers out to the right. Neighbors out to the left. First and 10 of their own 9. Winston picks the leg, takes the snap, drops back to his 2, throws a slant, and it's intercepted. Oh, it was dropped. It was right in the hands of the defender, Jeremy Reeves, but it came out, and it's incomplete. It was low, it was along the ground. He was sliding to try and make it, and it went through his hands, and it landed on the ground.
1: Well, if it didn't go through, I mean, he was there for the interception all the way. They were going to Theo Johnson. Reeves jumped right in front of him.
0: 5:29 to go in overtime. Empty backfield for the Giants. Second and 10 of their own 9. Empty backfield. 3 receivers right, 2 to the left. The kick in the leg. Snap back. Winston to throw. Over the middle. Caught by Neighbors. Takes a hit. Still on his feet. Washington trying to wrestle it away, but he's going to be able to stay with it and get to the 17-yard line. It's an 8-yard pickup. Third and two coming up.
1: Neighbors is so strong. I mean, they're trying to rip that ball out of his hands. He wasn't going to let it. Took a big shot after he caught the pass and hung on. Almost spun away.
0: Third and two on their own 17. Giants in the blue helmets and jerseys going left to right. They break the huddle, come to the line. Scataboo is the back to the right of Winston. Neighbors out to the left. Three receivers bunched up to the slot right. Now likely goes in motion right to left. Snap back. They pitch it right to Scataboo. Looking to run. Cut back inside. He's got a first down and more. Gets to the outside. Still with his feet along the sideline and pushed out of bounds at the 35-yard line. That's an 18-yard run for Cam Scataboo.
1: That's his longest run of the year. A little toss crack that time. Marcus Bowe with a good block. Marcus Bowe outside. You can see Malachi Fields. Rooney got a block. Everybody contributed to that.
0: First and 10 on their own 36. Winston out of the gun. 4:40 left in overtime. Snap back. Winston to throw. Going to throw it deep down the middle of the field. Caught by Neighbors.
3: Wow.
0: And an ankle tackle made in Washington territory at the 35-yard line. Juan Martin may have saved the touchdown. It goes for 29 yards.
1: Big time throw by Jameis, but same thing for Malik Neighbors. I mean, Sanristo was right there. He fell down, and Neighbors went high to go get it. Contested catch. Likely's trying to get off the field. He's banged up bad.
0: Limping as he gets, now just gets to the sideline. Limping on his right leg. Winston, 32 of 53, 329 yards. So a timeout called by the Giants with 4:01 to go in overtime. Malik Neighbors, 10 catches for 122 yards. That eclipses his season high from last week. Remember he didn't have 100 yards in the first three games. He's gone over 100 each of the last two.
1: Yeah.
0: And again, the Giants had just 77 yards of offense in the first half of this game.
1: They've been terrific in the second half. Jameis is one of the best halves of football I've ever seen him play. But can they finish it here? They're at the 30. Is it 36 here?
0: It's at the 36-yard line of the Commanders. A ways away from us here in the end zone in the corner.
1: You cannot rely on a long field goal by Dominic Savada with the day that he has had.
0: They've been lengthy field goals, but he's missed three of them. First and 10 of the 36 of Washington. Kick in the leg. Winston going to throw. Throws a screen out to the right where Neighbors has it. He's just swallowed up. Nobody got fooled there. They lose 3 yards.
1: Well, it was talked about this week, Chris, that Malik Neighbors had a nice little conversation with John Harbaugh about getting me the ball more. Didn't want to make a scene about it, but like he wants the ball. He wants it in these situations here, and they're feeding him here, especially in the second half.
0: They say he loses two, so second and 12 at the Washington 38. Down to 3:33 to go in overtime and counting. Next score wins. Tied at 27. Winston out of the gun. He's got Scataboo to his right. Three receivers out to the left. Fields, the lone slot guy on the right side. Snap back. Give it to Scataboo. Breaks through the middle. Dives across the 30 down to the 29. That's a 9-yard pickup. Going to be short of the first down. It'll be third and three.
1: Popped a little inside trap that time. A little bit of daylight here in these last two runs for Scataboo. Good block that time. Up front by John Runyon.
0: And Scataboo stumbled as he tried to make a cut. And he was mad that he didn't stay on his feet. Could have maybe even broke it. Third and three at the 29 of Washington. 2:40 to go and counting in overtime. Next score wins. Winston out of the gun. Scataboo was right. Snap back. Give it to Scataboo. Wow. Looking for room in the middle. Pushing the pile forward. Has a first down and more inside the 25. And finally, the pile goes down at the 23-yard line. A 6-yard run for Scataboo, who's just starting to wear down the Commanders as he slams his hands into the turf and gets up flexing his arms.
1: Good job by CeCe Marinoa, the rookie right guard, and Marcus Bowe, the right tackle. Good push at the point of attack. Scataboo is feeling it here on this drive.
0: 12 carries for 60 yards for Cam Scataboo. And that'll take us to the two-minute warning in overtime. Giants have it on a first and 10 at the Washington 24. They'll keep it here. Again, the Giants were down 27-13 in the fourth quarter. They had four straight scoring drives to end the second half. And took point afters on each of the touchdowns. I know that's been something that we see teams now when they're down 14 and they score that first touchdown, they'll go for two.
1: Yeah.
0: Saw that on Thursday night with the Cowboys. Giants said, oh, kick the PAT, get another one, kick the PAT.
1: Nice.
0: Fight it in overtime, and the Giants, after getting a stop at midfield, after they ended up punting it away, both teams possessed it once, and now the Giants on a drive here, a lengthy drive that started all the way back on their own 9-yard line, and now poised to try and win this one at OT.
1: Offensive line has been excellent on this drive.
0: Winston out of the gun. Scataboo to his right. The snap, they give to Scataboo. Scataboo looking for room. He's up there. Ball came out.
1: Fumble.
0: There's a scramble, and Washington has recovered. Oh, my goodness. Cam Scataboo loses the ball.
1: That's his fourth fumble this year, the first one he's lost.
0: And they officially say that Washington recovers, and that's the roar.
1: Oh, it's a bad fumble.
0: They'll review it.
1: I think De'Ron Payne got punched out, the defensive tackle.
0: He was falling down at his backside. Was he down before the ball came out? They'll look at it.
1: No, it came out.
0: It was out.
1: Yep. Ball security's been an issue for all the backs this year.
0: And Shai Tuttle comes away with a football.
1: Oh, yeah. So the Commanders with a minute and 50 here to go. Scataboo, who had been playing so well here on this drive,
0: yep,
1: did not protect that ball. Commanders got life.
0: Scataboo being consoled on the sideline by Tyrone Tracy. First and 10 of their own 23. Daniels to throw out in the left. It's caught by McLaurin. Nice stiff arm. McLaurin down the sideline, gets a block, and then he falls out of bounds. His momentum just carried him out of bounds. He couldn't stay in, but he's out of bounds at the 40-yard line. 16-yard pickup.
1: Well, the Giants are playing soft coverage. Deontay Banks missed the tackle. Good stiff arm by McLaurin on the outside.
0: They're chanting Terry, yeah. Terry.
1: Remember, he was real questionable with a hamstring injury even playing today, but what a second half McLaurin has had.
0: Four catches for 62 yards. A minute 50 to go in overtime. Next score wins. First and 10 for Washington on their own 39 after the Scataboo fumble, and then a 16-yard pass to McLaurin. Snap back to Daniels. Throws out to the right. It is caught by Williams, the rookie, cutting back inside, and he's going to be wrapped up and taken down by Drew Phillips. Antonio Williams with the catch out to the 45-yard line, 46-yard line, 7-yard pickup, second and 3. No timeouts for Washington. Minute and a half to go in overtime. Game can end in a tie. Next score wins it. Daniels out of the shotgun on second and 3. Changing the play at the line. Still got plenty of time on the play clock. White is the back to his left. Out of the shotgun. Daniels takes it. Stands in against some pressure. Scrambling to his right. Avoids the pressure. Running to the sideline. First down into Giant territory. And out of bounds at the 41-yard line. 13-yard scramble for Daniels. They'll mark him at the 39. With 1:02 to go, it stops the clock.
1: Giants have had no answer. They had Arvell Reese in a position there to maybe make a play, but you just see the speed of Jaden Daniels that ran away from Arvell Reese, who ran a 4.5 40 at the combine this year. He ran away from him like he was slow.
0: He's over 100 yards rushing now, Daniels. First and 10 of the Giant 39. Snap back. Daniels swings it out left. It's caught. And it's on his feet is Traylon Burks, and Burks spinning out of a tackle getting more yardage, gets a first down and knocked out of bounds in front of the Washington sideline. It goes for 13 yards. At the 26, it stops the clock with 55 seconds to go.
1: Boy, Greg Newsom had a great chance to tackle him at the 37-yard line, and he just missed. He just whiffed. He didn't wrap him up at all.
0: They mark him at the 26, first and 10, 55 seconds to go. Washington in a tie game. Next score wins. Daniels out of the gun. White to his right. The snap to give to Rashad White. Into the middle of the pile. Goes down in a heap after a gain of about two. Taken down in the middle by Darius Alexander. 44 seconds to go and counting. Washington does not have a timeout left.
1: Just wondering when Dan Quinn is going to send the field goal team out there. The ball is right in the middle of the field. That's kind of where you want it. How much closer, I guess, can he get?
0: It will be a 42-yarder from this line of scrimmage right now. 20 seconds to go and counting. On a second and eight. On the 24 of the Giants, under center Jaden Daniels. Takes the snap. Play action now, moves left, looking like he's going to try to run it. He just goes down to 25-yard line. They got to get up there and spike it. Down to four, down to three. They're going to run out of time. Down to two, and that's it. Overtime ends.
1: Wow.
0: It's a tie.
1: Giants are celebrating like they just won, but that's a bad mistake by Jaden Daniels.
0: O'Brien, you said it. You were wondering when they were going to send the kicking team out. They took too much time. And they do not get a playoff. They were in field goal range. So both teams, the Giants are in field goal range, they fumble. And then Washington in field goal range, they inexplicably run out of time. And yes, we have kissed your sister here in Landover, Maryland. It is a tie. And that is the end of it. 27-27. And we'll have some final thoughts on player of the game. It's all coming up. 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
5: 70.6. His career quarterback rating is 95.5. Mm. Even with this year, what the numbers are at right now.
6: Three in the backfield along with Herbert right now. Interesting formation that Mike McDaniel runs out there. It's a lob down that far sideline. Hampton will squirm past the 40, belt his way to the 36-yard line. Get another first down for the Chargers. 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A lot of this Mike McDaniel offense so far this year, Steve, if you remember the movie, the original Raiders of the Lost Ark, when the swordsman is doing all this wacky stuff and Harrison Ford just kind of looks at him and shoots him.
5: Yeah.
6: Right? I mean, there's all this misdirection and wackiness, and no one seems to be fooled by it.
5: No.
6: As the Chargers now come up to the line and there's a whistle. I don't see a flag, but there's a whistle.
5: Reset the clock.
6: Yeah. But you know what I'm saying? I mean, there's so much splash and dazzle, but the ball doesn't go forward.
5: No, and that last play is a great example. That wasn't even a pass. That was a lateral.
6: Right.
5: So that's going to go in the book as a run. But it was a lot of fake action in the backfield and a little short pass to Hampton backwards. Nice game.
6: Now, and this time they give it to Hampton, and he is powered down behind the line of scrimmage. Nick Bonito, and it's exactly what we were just talking about. There were probably three or four Chargers in motion there. It was like a Rube Goldberg contraption of just all these levers and pulleys. And when they finally hand the ball off, everybody was so busy, it's just, Alex, just tackle the guy with the ball.
5: Yeah, well, and Cole Strange, a little bit tentative. He's probably the most experienced offensive lineman in the game for the Chargers. He just was caught a little bit off guard by the crashing Bonito right there.
6: 7-0 Denver. It is Keaton Mitchell in the backfield this time over the right shoulder of Herbert on a 2nd and 12. He's back to throw, sets, fires, far sideline, caught. Out of bounds is Trey Harris for a first down. Jade Barron steered him out of bounds, but there's a little bit more than 10 on a play for somebody. In fact, that was 12 for the first down for the Chargers.
5: Well, that's a big throw right there for Justin Herbert and for this offense, just to kind of take a deep breath and say, okay, that looked like an NFL play right there. A nice throw over the outstretched arms of the underneath coverage. Caught Trey Harris right in stride on that sideline. Nice conversion.
6: Out of a pistol set, Mitchell is behind Herbert on a 1st and 10 for the Chargers at the Broncos 24. A little pitch, and Mitchell trying to turn the corner, gets tripped and then belted out of bounds as he reaches the 25. Chris Abrams Drain got there. Guy that was a quarterback, then a wide receiver, now a defensive back, and took the uniform number of a popular player for Denver, Justin Simmons, and he was hitting like Simmons right there to force a 2nd and 11.
5: Yeah, that was nice defensive pursuit on that one. Another kind of creative play from the Chargers in their run game. Not a conventional power run. It was more of a little bit of a misdirection lateral.
6: They're in field goal range right now, but they want more. Herbert rolling and firing it at the ground. And he was out of the pocket, I do believe.
5: Yeah, he was.
6: Right? Trey Harris, I guess, was the intended receiver. 3rd and 11.
5: Well, that ball was on the left hash. He threw that ball into the ground well outside the right hash. And very well played by the Denver Broncos. It was a naked bootleg, which every team has in their bag of tricks, but that it was just the perfect defensive blitz pressure package called by Vance Joseph. If they didn't have the pressure coming from the backside where Justin Herbert was rolling out to the right, he would have had an open field in front of him and could have got the ball down the field.
6: First down make is the 14. It's a screen pass going to the right side of the field. Harris tripped up as he gets only back to the original line of scrimmage. There was Malcolm Roach roaring over there to bring him down and force a field goal opportunity now for the Chargers.
5: Yeah, you know, you're sitting there, what was it, 3rd and 12, 3rd and 13, and you got Justin Herbert. and you got a guy that can make all the throws, and you're in field goal range right now. Anyway, in his whole career, he's been very good about protecting the football as well. Give him a chance to make a play right there. You try to throw that quick little pop screen, it gets stopped for 3 yards. That doesn't help you at all.
6: Cameron Dicker for a 41-yard field goal attempt from the right hash. This ball fluttering up, and it is good. When we say Dicker's kicking it, this is a scheduled tweet to say the field goal is good. The guy just didn't miss. It is 7-3 now. The Chargers trail the Broncos. We've got 8:18 to go before the half. More action from the field up next. 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
6: 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Josh Lewin, Steve Berline with you. Broncos 7, Chargers 3. Chargers trying to avoid that 0-5 start. There's only been a handful of 0-4 teams ever close to making the playoffs. The Chargers did it back in 92. The kick return from the 20 to the 25 is where they'll go. Then it'll be Sean Fresh Jr., who is fresh off the practice squad, to be active for this game today. Bo Nix back out there, Steve. And you know, I tilt it to you as a former Broncos quarterback. Here's a guy, Nix, who's got all the talent in the world. But right now, five games in, 875 yards, that's it, through the air. And by the way, Justin Herbert, 870 for him. Two guys capable of so much more.
5: Well, you would think, and that's one of the reasons that we're talking about it so much, is that what is it going to take to get these young, promising quarterbacks that everybody was expecting so many big things out of to get them going?
6: Nix looking, firing. It's batted down at the line of scrimmage, bringing up a 2nd and 10. Dalvin Tomlinson, no relation to the great LaDainian Tomlinson, but still making plays for the Chargers. We'd like to welcome in the audience joining us after the Giants and Commanders played to a 27-all tie. Yeah, along with Steve Berline, I'm Josh Lewin. Chargers and Broncos here at SoFi. 7-3 Broncos right now. For our affiliate stations and hardworking board ops, we note that break number 13 is up next. Guy that wears 13 for Denver, unavailable today, by the way. A lot of injuries that we're talking about. Handoff Dobbins, who will squeak to the left, rumble to the 30. Deion Henley tripped him up after a gain of 6. So you got a 3rd and 4 coming up. So many injuries, that's part of it today, Steve. And Denver not making excuses. They've got to find a way to get this win, or otherwise they're under 500.
5: Well, let me tell you, that run right there made a statement to me. J.K. Dobbins, that run was supposed to go off the right side, but he planted on his right foot and shot out of the cannon to the left and picked up a nice 5 or 6 yard gain right there. That was a real big boy running ball, running back right there running that football.
6: But Day in the backfield on a 3rd and 4. 7.5 to go second quarter. 7-3 Denver. Here comes the pass rush. Nix escaping to the right with a flag down. Hurls it out of bounds to the Chargers sideline. Got to wait and see about the flag on the far side of the field. Wonder if that's not some sort of hold from the secondary. Maybe offsides. Preceding all
10: offside.
6: Of that.
10: 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This 5-yard penalty results.
6: Oh, it's Tierre Tart. That's a first down for Denver. 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
6: 7 Chargers, 3 Denver, just gifted a first down because of a jump offsides. And now with J.K. Dobbins in the backfield, and he's only got 6 yards running so far, but he'll angle left, push past the 40, get to the 41. So that's a gain of 6, and Denver's on the move.
5: But, you know, that penalty right there, the defense did a great job making the stop on 3rd and 4. You had Denver backed up, but you do just a irresponsible, non-poised jump off sides by this Chargers team. And that goes back to the head coach, the discipline. And Jim Harbaugh, as a head coach, is a disciplinarian, but this team is not disciplined right now. The kind of mistakes they're making to give first downs, to give opportunities, it's not acceptable.
6: Denver, meantime, only 88 total yards, but leading the game. Hand off to Dobbins, who will bump his way left, churn his way to the 43. He needed the 44.5. There's going to be 3rd down, about a yard to go. Khalil Mack, 13th-year player now, made that tackle. He is totally trolling Father Time.
5: Well, you said the Denver Broncos are leading this game with only 88 yards. That's because the Chargers only have 74 total yards.
6: Yeah,
5: so the Broncos are doing better than the Chargers are to this point, which is not saying much at all.
6: J.K. Dobbins stays in the game. He pinky promised before the year. He would play in all 17 games, and he said, I'm going to lead the NFL in rushing. Well, he's 400 yards behind right now.
5: Yeah, he's got a little work to do.
6: Right now just needs a yard and a half with 6 minutes left in the second quarter. Takes a toss. He'll tumble. He'll get to the 45, barely getting the first down.
5: I don't know if they're going to give it to him. What do you think?
6: I thought he was there. I thought he lunged across.
5: They got it marked short.
6: Oh, my gosh, you're right.
5: Yeah.
6: His knee apparently touched down right before that ball got across.
5: We're looking at the replay right down the line to gain. Let's see if it... Boy, it sure doesn't look like he got an extended pass. If he would have just thrown the ball out a little bit, it would have crossed the line, but I don't think it did.
6: No, and no challenge in the spot. They're going to come up and go for it from their own 44. They need the 44.5. Bo Nix under center, and he lurches forward, squirming and burrowing.
5: Wow.
6: And he's got it, I think. I think they haven't signaled yet.
5: If he's got it, he doesn't have it by much.
6: Denver's got it.
5: They're giving it to him, but that... There was not much push there at all.
6: Well, and we've talked about it with Nix. You're not looking for more than a yard there, but still the fact that he's not scrambling for anything. Here's a guy that's in his 5th game this year. You'd think his total yards running would be like 130, 140. It's 26.
5: Well, he didn't get close to a yard there. He only needed about a foot. That's why he got it. But that was, I think it looks like,
6: Red
5: Jim
6: challenge.
5: Harbaugh's going to challenge it, yeah.
6: Yep, that challenge flag just hits down now. So, yeah, as you're talking about it, sure. Yeah, Jim Harbaugh says, I want you guys to really think about where that ball should be. 7-3 Denver, 4:47 to go second quarter. More action from the field up next. 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
22: 7-0 early in the second quarter. We'll have all the scores for you coming up at halftime, but let's get you the first half finish in SoFi with Josh and Steve.
6: Jeff, thank you so much. It is Denver 7, LA Chargers 3, and upon further review, first down Denver indeed, Steve, and it was close, but yeah, they're going to give the 45-yard line of the Broncos to the Broncos.
5: Well, they did not, I don't think they confirmed that he got the first down. They just didn't have enough information to overturn. It's going to be the play, will, it's going to stand as called, and I think it was the right challenge by Jim Harbaugh, but I don't know if it's worth challenging those quarterback sneaks because it's so hard to prove it either way.
6: R.J. Harvey in the backfield, but it's going to be a pitch to an up man instead. That's going to be Waddle, who will burrow his way to the near sideline, getting past midfield to the 49. Kind of a modified end around. They're finding inventive ways, I suppose, to get Jalen Waddle the ball. He went for 8 on a run instead of a pass.
5: Well, they I think Sean Payton saying, hey, we're going to make Jalen Waddle earn his paycheck. We're going to give him the football. We're going to find ways to get him the ball in open field and let him make some plays. Well, because that's what he's here for. That's what they brought him in for.
6: Last week it was all about, why are you passing the ball to the running back, Harvey? And now instead they are running the ball with the wide receiver, Waddle. Here's the handoff, and Harvey slashing his way, getting to the 42 of L.A., and that's good for a Denver first down. Again, if you're just joining us, Sean Payton has wrested away the play calling from Davis Webb, who is 31 years old, got a big future as a play caller and as an offensive coordinator. But right or wrong, Sean Payton looked at 2-2, said, I got it, Sonny boy, I'll take it from here. It is 7-3 Denver today.
5: Well, Sean Payton owes that to his team. He owes it to his organization if he feels like that is holding the team back. And he also said Davis Webb, he views him as a future head coach. He thinks that highly of him. But what's best for the team right now, those decisions are tough, but it's him calling the plays, and I agree with him.
6: Waddle slot left, play clock down to 4. Bo Nix looking to throw, lobs it far side, he's got his man. A little shimmy from Troy Franklin, and he'll burst past the 30, outside the numbers to the 28, move those chains. The veteran Tony Jefferson dragged him down after a gain of 9.
5: Well, that was a play that's designed to be read inside out, and Cortland Sutton is sitting over the ball right in front of Bo Nix, about 10 yards in front of him, and for whatever reason, Bo Nix passed up on Cortland Sutton. I almost jumped out of my seat because he was so open, but he ended up completing the ball on the outside anyway to Troy Franklin. So it ended up working out all right for him.
6: He's been the invisible man this year, Cortland Sutton. Here's a handoff. R.J. Harvey angling left, twisting, getting to the 29-yard line. Elijah Moldham knocks him down. NFL Game of the Week on Compass Media Networks presented by Gusto. 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And regarding Sutton, who turned 31 years old yesterday, just one catch on 6 targets last week in San Francisco, no targets yet today. At least Waddle has been involved a little bit. He's wide to the left. Couple receivers out to the right. Tight end Troutman tight to the line on the right side. Second down, 8 from the 28. Shotgun stands for Bo Nix on the left side of hash mark. He'll drop back and look and fling it. It is tipped away by Henley. It's incomplete. Deion Henley with a flag down, by the way. Got a hand on it. And let's see about the laundry here.
5: And they're going to call holding probably or legal contact.
10: Oh. Defense number four. The ball will be placed at the spot of the foul.
6: Yeah, Tarheem still doing a little hand fighting there with Waddle, right?
5: Yeah, that's what they're calling, and we're looking at the replay. I'm not 100% sure I agree with the call, but Bo Nix is lucky this ball wasn't intercepted. He didn't see the underneath coverage. I really do. I think this is a very questionable call. We're looking at the replay, and I did not see, and we could see it all the way from the beginning of the play to the end. I didn't even see any real contact between Tarheeb Steele and the receiver.
6: 19-yard line of the Chargers is where they're going to put this ball. J.K. Dobbins takes a deep drop as a running back, and we're going to have a timeout from the near sideline. And I think what Jim Harbaugh is saying is, well, look, if that ball was tipped, and I think it was, I thought Deion Henley got a couple fingers on it.
5: It very well could have been. That's right. And Bo Nix is saying, right, well, I don't know if they're going to be able to tell cleanly. We're looking at the replay. It's hard to say. I think Jim Harbaugh is right. It very well could have been.
6: Delshawn Phillips also might have deflected it.
5: Oh, yeah. It did. We just saw that. Yeah, you're right. Delshawn Phillips, I think, got his arm up.
6: I think it hit his forearm and changed direction slightly.
5: The inside of his forearm.
6: Well, that pass interference call hangs in the balance right now. As they talk about it, we're able to take a timeout very quickly. 7-3 Denver. More action from the field up next. 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
6: 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Well, Jim Harbaugh is out of patience, and now he's out of challenges. He has lost two challenges in the first half. Pass interference stays as called, Steve. What do you think?
5: Well, I think it was the right. I don't think Jim Harbaugh is wrong that ball might have been tipped. The views that we've seen, it looks like the ball did change trajectory, but you can't tell if it hit, Phillips' arm. And so the rules basically say if it's not clear.

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1: 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I don't know if it's worth challenging that kind of a play. 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
2: 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Josh Lew and Steve Berline with you. We thought maybe there might be kind of a shootout today between the former Oregon Duck quarterbacks, Bo Nix and Justin Herbert. Not yet. 122 total yards from those two high-flying quarterbacks, but both teams have been grounded here, Steve. It's a 7-3 ball game, although here are the Broncos, 2nd and 7, inside the 20-yard line of the Chargers.
9: And you can see the exasperation on the face of Jim Harbaugh and the desperation by trying to just almost begging for one of these challenges to go his way, and nothing seems to be working the Chargers' way right now, as this whole season has kind of been.
2: Once again, Dobbins in the backfield. He's been a bell cow. Herbert is back getting rushed. Loops it into coverage. It's incomplete on the near sideline. Jailbreak blitz coming at him. He just got rid of it to bring up a 3rd down and 7.
9: Yeah, that was almost looked like a play out of Mike McDaniel's playbook right there. I'm not exactly sure what Sean Payton, what this offense was trying to accomplish there. A lot of action in the backfield, faking reverses, Bo Nix rolling out to the right, but really he had to get rid of that ball, as you said, just to avoid taking the sack.
2: Cortland Sutton again in the Claude Rains invisible man role so far, not just today but this season, is wide to the left. Here comes R.J. Harvey into the game at running back. 3rd and 7, 1:56 to go before the half. Blitz is picked up. Nix will lob it towards the end zone. Incomplete. Looking on that wheel route for R.J. Harvey. It was a bit beyond him, and it's 4th and 7.
9: Well, that was a really aggressive play by the Chargers defensively. They were coming up showing blitz, and in fact, if R.J. Harvey had not released on that pass route down the sideline, the wheel route, he would have been blitzing, but it was a really nice job by Diane Henley to peel off and realize that Harvey was going out for a pass. He ran with him stride for stride, and there was nowhere for Bo Nix to put that football.
2: 33-yard field goal attempt coming at the goalpost to our right, and the veteran Will Lutz is into it. And he bangs it up and in to make it 10-3 Denver.

0: Minute 48 to go before the half. Plenty of time for Justin Herbert and company. Maybe tie this game before the break.
1: So what happened last week in the second half of this game of the game that the Chargers lost last week when against Seattle, when all of a sudden things started happening for Justin Herbert in this offense? I think it was because they got in situations where they had to just kind of say, you know what, let's just open it up and almost go with a two-minute type of mentality where you're just letting Justin Herbert go out there and make plays. A couple of times he extended plays, made great throws down the field for 40-plus yard pickups on fourth down. This is a situation now. You got a minute 48. Let him run the two-minute offense. Let him call the plays that he wants to call. Let's see if we can get some rhythm going for this Chargers offense.
0: Now, the Chargers trying to avoid their first 0-5 start since 1993. They are in today with an all-time record of 505-505 with 11 ties. So a team that's just been spinning its wheels forever. I think that stat kind of sums it up.
1: It sure does. That's a 500 record.
0: Vidal and Mitchell are the deep men here, and the kickoff is going to be fielded at the 10. It is Mitchell who will swerve past the 25 and get rammed into at the 26. That last drive summary, by the way, 14 plays to go 60 yards, took 6:22 off the clock. 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All right, so here is Herbert, only 5 completions in the first half. And we'll see if he can unbuckle something right now with Vidal as the running back. Ladd McConkey was doubtful to play today. He is active, but he has not been out there a lot. And in fact, right now, you're looking more for a guy like Trey Harris, maybe. Pass goes inside and will be caught out of the backfield. That's Vidal, but a modest gain there, if a gain at all.
1: Well, by the way, guess how many passes Justin Herbert completed in the first half last week? Five.
0: Was it five again?
1: Five of 14 for 36 yards and 2 interceptions in the first half.
0: Well, at least he's got a better batting average here today. Yeah. But 5 of 8 for 51. And the Chargers, with a timeout now taken, have the ball on their 26-yard line. And, you know, we haven't talked a lot about Herbert yet just because he hasn't been on the field a lot in this game. But he is relentless. We'll give him that. He's not a textbook quarterback. He's brainy. He's a gifted athlete. 6'6", 236.
1: He's a thoroughbred is what he is. And he, to me, the way I describe it, he's a thoroughbred that wants to get out and run. But the trainers will not let him get out on the track. You know, he needs to get out and run. He needs to just get out and do what he naturally was put on this planet to do.
0: Yeah, he was, I mean, on the Autobahn in that second half, to your point, against Seattle last week, and that's when they finally scored some points.
1: And we've seen it for 6 years out of him.
0: One in the backfield, and a handoff. Sliding to the left goes Mitchell. He'll power to the 28 and get rammed into by Alex Singleton. And now, on a third down and long, is it Denver that stops the clock? That would make some sense with 1:32 left.
1: That's exactly right.
0: Now, I know McConkey is compromised and don't have Quentin Johnson today. He's out with a chest injury. But you've seen Marquez Valdez-Scantling on the field a bunch. You haven't thrown to him yet. You've got a weapon in Ronde Gadsden Jr. or a Gadsden the second. And I just kind of like we're talking about with Knicks not going downfield. It's just a lot of checkdowns, a lot of tunnel screens here for Herbert.
1: Oh, and the Chargers have been, they're 1 of 5 on third down, and they found themselves several times in these third and long situations. There was that one third and short that we thought that he should not have thrown it down into the end zone. But in general, they've not been in good situations on third down. He's got to make a throw right here.
0: Trips right formation on third and 10. Pass rush comes in. Herbert launches. It is going to be incomplete at the 40-yard line. Trey Harris had it hit him in the hands and bounce away. Chris Abrams drain in coverage. Tough lunging catch to be made, but it did hit him in the hands.
1: But have you seen any Chargers receivers really open
0: now
1: on the field to like open?
0: And without PS2.
1: That's what I'm saying.
0: And without Riley Moss today.
1: Without those guys there, and you don't have your top receivers. You're missing McConkey. He's on the sidelines for, I don't know if he's even had a ball thrown to him yet.
0: No targets
1: for him. And then Quentin Johnson's not out there. They're not getting any separation. He has nowhere to really go with the football.
0: J.K. Scott hangs the punt high. an arc heading to the near side and caught at the 20-yard line, backing up by Mims. So if you want to open the throttle for Bo Nix, well, you've got one timeout. You've got 1:21. You've got a 10-3 lead. I guess the operative here is just don't get silly. Don't throw a pick six.
1: Right, right. And Sean Payton, I have zero doubt, is going to let this – their goal right now with the situation, a minute 20, plenty of time. They're thinking 7 points. They're thinking minimum three, but we would love to go down the field and get seven, and we're going to let Bo Nix go out here and see if he can make some throws.
0: Sean Payton again said, I got it. I got the play calling now, and I'm sure there are some dubious Broncos fans saying, well, do you? Because in the first half, it's 120 yards.
1: It's more of the same right now. You're 100% right. This has not been anything different than what Broncos fans have seen all year.
0: Chargers only 74 yards of offense, and Denver's got the lead. Nix lets it fly. Down the far sideline looking for Waddle, coming back on the ball. It's incomplete, and a flag is thrown very late.
1: On.
0: Very late, as Leonard, back in coverage, was beaten by Waddle. The ball was underthrown, and that's why there was a tangle there that's going to lead to the PI call.
1: Oh, I get so frustrated with these calls. I mean, the referees almost feel like it's almost – like they have to throw it in these situations where the ball is terribly underthrown. The receiver comes back and the defensive back bumps into him.
2: That's
1: and they call pass interference.
2: Defense number 33. Ball was replaced at the spot of the
0: That
2: foul.
0: Was appeal judge down. Jason Ledet that threw that flag after seemingly thinking about it for a moment or two. Well, I'm looking at the replay. There was contact. I'll give you that.
1: Well, the official, there was definitely contact. The official that was closest to the play, the side judge, the deep judge on that side, did not throw the flag. That came from the middle of the field, 30, 40 yards away. I just get tired of it. It was incidental. There's nothing that the defensive back could do to avoid that.
0: Huge penalty. Moves the ball past the midfield stripe. And now Nix flares it near side. It's knocked away by Tarheeb Still. Looking for a little John Humphrey again. A little Jordan Humphrey again. The six-year man out of Texas. And Still, who's played a very good corner for the last couple of years for the Chargers, got a hand on it.
1: Yeah, great break on the football right there. But going back to that pass interference, it is a point of emphasis now. The league is going to be trying to get that right. There are a lot of people that are pushing for instant replay to go back on pass interference situations. It just bothers me that you can just throw a ball up for grabs, and 50% of the time you're going to get that pass interference call.
0: Second and 10 at the Chargers 43. Back goes Nix, looking, threads it far side, incomplete. Had a wrong way turn on that ball, and a flag comes down late yet again. Cortland Sutton, the intended receiver, never got close to the ball. And again, after one Mississippi, two Mississippi, out came the flag.
1: Whatever happened to the uncatchable ball rule? You know, if it's not
2: that's
1: catchable.
2: Offense number 14.
0: Oh, that
2: offense.
0: Goes on Sutton. That makes some more sense. Yeah, Sutton was trying to separate there. How frustrated do you figure he is? We mentioned just one catch on six targets last week. It is no catches on two targets today.
1: Right. And he is regarded as a really good wide receiver. I mean, he's been limited by the performance of the quarterbacks and obviously Bo Nix the last couple of years. But he's had some big days and some big moments with this team for sure. But right now, they just can't get in sync either.
0: Make it second and 20, and now the Broncos all the way back at their 46-yard line. Low shotgun snap, pass rush coming in. Nix dancing into trouble and goes down. Messidor got him, and the ball came loose, but it was recovered by Denver. Even though a lot of sloppiness was happening on that play, the Broncos lived to tell the tale, but it was a loss on the play of 5 yards.
1: Well, again, Bo Nix had plenty of time, and we're looking at the replay right now, and I think Jalen Waddle comes wide open across the middle of the field, and Bo Nix, he's got plenty of time to make the scan of the full field and find out where the soft spot is. You had offensive lineman fighting for you for a good 4.5 seconds there, and then Bo just kind of slid right into the grasp and ends up getting sacked.
0: And Garrett Bowles giving up the sack, that's noteworthy.
1: Well, now, but I mean, Bowles was fighting for almost 5 seconds right there. That shouldn't even go to Bowles. It should go to Bo Nix.
0: So here's the deal. A timeout taken by Denver right before they were going to be out of time on the play clock. We're down to 20 seconds left before the half. And the Broncos, with a sack, with a penalty, they were at the fringe of a field goal try towards the end of the half just moments ago. But now that they're all the way back at their 41 and looking at third and 26, they say, okay, let's just take it down to 20 seconds. The Chargers have only one timeout. We're now out of timeouts, and that's fine. We'll do something on third and 26 and then get rid of the ball and go to the locker room up 10-3, right?
1: Yeah, my mentality would be, even though we've struggled offensively and we haven't been able to make many plays up the field, if you can get it to, you know, the somewhere around the inside the 45-yard line of the Chargers, it'll be a fourth and 11. You're going to have a shot at maybe a 60-ish yard field goal. If the ball's in the middle of the field, you can let the clock run down.
0: It's incredible in this game. The two former Oregon quarterbacks have turned into a collective Dylan Raiola right now. Bo Nix, 71 yards. Justin Herbert's got 50. Oregon lost to UCLA, by the way. Just throwing that out there, yeah.
1: And he didn't play very well.
0: Third down and 26. Back goes Nix. Gets the block. Rumbles to the right. Throws over the middle. Caught at the 50-yard line by Engram, who will plaster his way to the 48 of the Chargers. We're down to 10 seconds, 9 seconds, 8. And both teams just letting the clock run down.
1: Well, it's fourth down.
0: Fourth and 16.
1: Yeah.
0: And, this is the opposite of heading to halftime a few years ago here, where there was the fair catch, free kick field goal at the break, where Harbaugh got really creative and said, let's just try to get some points before the half. Both teams just said, white flag goes up. This was a miserable first half. Let's just go talk about it, get some water, and we'll figure it out in the third quarter. But a lackluster first half, I think that kind of sums it up. It is 10-3 Denver. The Chargers are in danger of dipping to 0-5. When we come back, Jeff Biggs rejoins us from the Progressive Insurance Studios for the Halftime Report. He'll bring you the latest scores from around the league, plus the first half stats and highlights. 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
13: 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Welcome to Halftime with the Broncos up by 7. Coming up, we'll have all of the highlights and stats. But first, let's get you caught up on the rest of the action from around the NFL, including a wild finish right here on Compass Media Networks, where The Giants and the Commanders were fit to be tied in Washington.
14: On the 24, the Giants under center Jaden Daniels takes the snap. Play action now, moves left, looking like he's going to try to run it. He just goes down to 25-yard line. They got to get up there and spike it. Down to four, down to three. They're going to run out of time. Down to two, and that's it. Overtime ends.
15: Wow.
14: It's a tie.
15: Giants are celebrating like they just won, but that's a bad mistake by Jaden Daniels.
13: Chris Carino, Brian Baldinger with a call here on Compass Media Networks. You heard it right. A 27-27 tie. The Commanders had the ball at the ball back because the Giants, Cam Scadaboo, had fumbled at the Washington 24 on their drive. Washington was trying to get into field goal range. They just ran out of time and did not stop the ball, and it ends in a 27-27 tie. All right, right now, two late games going on. The 49ers 4-0 in front of the Seahawks in Seattle, 14-10. Brock Purdy, a TD pass to Mike Evans. Christian McCaffrey, a TD run. Also, Emmanuel Wilson, a TD run for Seattle. The Lions lead the Cardinals now in Arizona, 14-7 in the first half. Jared Goff, a TD pass to Sam LaPorta. Jameer Gibbs, a one-yard touchdown run. Off the field, Arizona trading wide receiver Marvin Harrison Jr. to Houston for a second-round pick. Earlier today, the Raiders got blown out in New England by the Patriots, 45-17, a 4-TD day for Drake May. Also, the Vikings are now 5-0. They knocked off the Saints in New Orleans, 23-13. The Packers blew out the Bears at Lambeau, 31-7. Two TD passes for Jordan Love, two TD runs for Marshawn Lloyd. The Steelers ripped the Colts in Pittsburgh, 34-22. Three TD passes for Aaron Rodgers. He passed Peyton Manning for third on the NFL's all-time list. Wild finish of the Meadowlands. It was kind of rainy, and the Jets pulled out the win over the Browns, 17-12, after Cleveland took the lead late. Again, 17-12. The final, Braylon Allen, a TD run with 51 seconds left to win that one. How about the Bengals? They blew out the Dolphins today in Miami in a monster day for Joe Burrow, 31-24. Burrow with three TD passes in the first half. And the Texans get their first win of the season. They top the Titans in Nashville, 26-3. C.J. Stroud, his first rushing TD of the season, also with a TD pass. From our Progressive Insurance Studios in Los Angeles, I'm Jeff Biggs. Up next, the stats and the highlights from the first half of our game. The score, the Broncos 10, the Chargers 3. 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
1: 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Josh Lewin, Steve Berline with you. The Chargers had only one play go as long as 19 yards in the first half, and they fumbled at the end of it. Denver, meantime, had one play go for more than 9 yards, and that set up the only touchdown of the game. It's 10-3 Denver, Steve, and it's like kind of waiting for something to happen at Ville here at SoFi Stadium. I have a feeling, though, we're going to see a little bit more electricity here in the third quarter.
2: Well, that's not saying much. To say that we're going to see a little bit more. I don't know if it's possible to see less than we saw in that first half. There was only 2 third downs converted in that first half, one for each team. And as you said, I mean, the yardage is just, it's almost hard to believe. I mean, barely 200 yards of total offense combined.
1: Kickoff goes to the Chargers here. They're going right to left with Mitchell racing, tripped up as he gets past the 25 and at the 27-yard line. That was Karene Reed, second-year man out of Utah that made the shoestring tackle. So, yeah, to your point, we're talking about Herbert only 50 yards passing. Not much more than that from Bo Nix, 82. These guys are capable of greatness. We're just not seeing it yet.
2: Yeah. I mean, 74 total yards for the Chargers, 129. I mean, that's 203 total yards of offense in the first half combined. That's just hard to imagine in the NFL.
1: Remember, it's a patchwork quilt on the offensive line for the Chargers. That might explain some of it. Here's a pitch going back. And it'll be to the left, and a loss on the play. Dondre Tillman lowered Keaton Mitchell, who was trying to swerve and get that corner, but just couldn't get there. So it's going to be basically right back to the line of scrimmage here to get a second down going. The run game has not been great from either side. They've tried Vidal, they've tried Hampton, they've tried Mitchell. And if they keep on rotating running backs, looks like this time it'll be Vidal back there. Denver's got the lead, 10-3, just underway third quarter. Right to left on your radio go the Chargers, dressed in all blue. Pitch goes back, and a flag down as at the 30-yard line. The ball carrier takes a smack from Brandon Jones, and again they're committing to a little guy. Vidal running in between the tackles. He's 5'8", though he is 215. That's a gain of a couple. Let's see about the flag.
2: Well, they're getting, Malcolm Roach was pleading for the holding call.
5: Holding, offense number 69, 10-yard penalty, a second down.
1: Cole Strange is the one guy who's not a rookie on their offensive line, and he is going to draw the flag right here. Maybe it's appropriate. They've got a guy literally named Slaughter as part of the offensive line, in Jake Slaughter, and it has been Herbert just getting massacred all year. Now the run game is not in gear.
2: No, and then that was just really a slow first step by Strange coming out. The run was going to the right, a hard stretch play to the right side, and Roach just beat him up the field, and there was absolutely no doubt about the holding call. Strange was guilty as charged.
1: 6 penalties, 68 yards on the bolts as Herbert hands it off, and slithering to the right goes by Dell. Well, on a 2nd and 18, a 4-yard run. Again, the electricity just is not switched on yet from either side. 3rd and 14 coming up.
2: Yeah, I don't quite understand the mentality. You've got a young offensive line, and maybe they're worried about an obvious passing situation, maybe Justin Herbert taking some unnecessary over-the-top hits.
1: And he's got, he's got Theo Weiss out there as one of the wide receivers right now, just off the practice squad today. Marquez Valdes-Scantling, who was picked up off waivers. Trey Harris, actually their leading receiver for the year. He's only got 13 catches. He's out there now on 3rd and long. Pass rush in. It's zipped over the middle. Weiss has got it, and he'll get his way past the 35 to the 37-yard line, with the first down make the 38. Alex Singleton, a sure-handed tackle. Well, they needed 16 yards. They got most of it. And they're going to give him the first down. Wow.
2: He caught it short of the first down and then turned it. A nice job turning up the field. And it looked like he did extend the ball. Got right literally to the yard marker that he needed to get to. A great job by What is his name again?
1: Theo Weiss. Theo Weiss, first-year man out of Mizzou, gets that first down barely. It's only the fifth first down all game for the Chargers. Handoff to the right side goes Keaton Mitchell with a flag down. Should be a hold as he's able to belt his way to the 42. Tackle made by Brandon Jones, who's had a very strong game.
5: Holding, offense number 61. 10-yard penalty, first down.
1: Well, and now they're going to make a call on a guy that has just been added today in Daniel Brunskill. I mean, they're literally just signing guys who are out, it seems like, in the parking lot at 9 a.m. today. They just have no choice. They are hemorrhaging bodies.
2: Yeah, they really are. And I honestly, we were talking about it before the game, I've never seen anything like it. This much of a major transition due to injury in an offensive line in a very short period of time. And four rookies, as you said, to start the game, and now we've got other people that we haven't even heard of.
1: First down and 20, Herbert's looking to throw. He'll escape for a moment, zigzag upfield, duck out of a tackle, and another, tripped up as he gets to the 38-yard line. Brandon Jones knocked him over, and Herbert, maybe a little bit like last week in Seattle, gets into the second half and says, all right, forget you guys, I'll do this, I got this. That was a 10-yard scamper right there.
2: And you're looking at the play, if he didn't do what he did, and an unbelievable effort to make the yardage that he made. I mean, we're talking about juking people, running through arm tackles, and picking up yardage, but he had nowhere to go with that football. There was nobody open up the field.
1: DJ Jones turned into a 305-pound phantom right there. He bought that deke from Herbert, who's now second and 10. A little bit of sunshine on the field. Hand off to Hampton, who will barge and get tripped up at the 44-yard line. Alex Singleton knocked him over. That's a healthy gain of 6 or 7. 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Third and 3, and it's only 3 points on the board all game right now for the Chargers. They're trailing 10-3, and another limping bolt. You've got Trey Harris, who you'd love to have on the field right now. He just went to the sideline. Their leading receiver, but on 3rd and 3, you've got a wide-open playbook here. Darius Davis, a speed guy, is in motion. Goes left to right, now right to left. Back goes Herbert, four-man rush. He'll duck away, look to throw on the run. He does, pass the midfield stripe for the first down. He got it to the tight end. Kolar moved those chains. Justin Stern had the tackle, but Kolar found himself open. Herbert noticed him, and that first down is sponsored by Gusto. 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
2: And that was all Justin Herbert extending that play. Again, nobody open initially. He rolls out to his right, and then Kolar literally sitting on the turf like he was in a beach chair.
1: Yeah.
2: And just sitting there, and Justin Herbert put it right in his chest and got a nice conversion.
1: They still don't have Trey Harris on the field. Quentin Johnson is hurt today. Ladd McConkey is hurt. The pitch goes back to Hampton, who rumbles to the right, gets tripped up as he tries to turn the corner. No gain. Alex Singleton, NFL leader in tackles, able to gobble up another. He's been top 4 in tackles in the NFL this decade, the 8th-year man from Montana State.
2: Yeah, he flies around Montana State, Bozeman, Montana. Doing them proud from up there for sure. What is it, the Bison? Is that right? The Montana State, are they the Bison? Do we know that?
1: Bobcats, maybe? I should know that, too.
2: Yeah. My son is a paramedic up in Montana State.
1: Well, you should
2: know this.
1: You are letting down an entire state. 10-3 Denver, 2nd and 11. And a screen pass coming near side. It is Mitchell with a zigzag. Tiptoeing down the sideline. They're going to say he steps out of bounds at the 39-yard line of Denver. The first down, make the 37. So you've got a big 3rd and 2 coming up with the Chargers behind 10-3.
2: Yeah, it looked like that left foot might have hit the sideline right around that 39-yard line, as you said. We're looking at the replay now, so we'll get a good view of it. But that was his right foot, actually, right at the 39. Yeah, no doubt about it. So it's now 3rd and 1, short 2.
1: We have confirmed it's the Bobcats, by the way.
2: Bobcats.
1: Didn't want to leave you hanging.
2: Thank you.
1: Keaton Mitchell on 3rd, let's call it 2. Chargers trailing at home by 7, trying to avoid 0-5. Shotgun snap, 4-man rush, pass ladled out, and caught at the 33-yard line, first down on the far sideline. Jaquan McMillan makes the tackle of Keaton Mitchell. They're getting Mitchell plenty involved now. Guy that might be the best running back out of East Carolina in quite some time. Got a long way to go to get to the great Chris Johnson, right? NFL Player of the Year,
2: right,
1: back in 09.
2: Right. But he is a versatile guy. I remember when he was in Baltimore, he was the kind of change of pace back there for a couple of years, and really impressed. Great burst, very explosive when he gets in the open field, but great out of the backfield as well.
1: Weath in motion to the right, hand off Hampton, who will plunge up the middle, get stood up by Justin Sternad, maybe a gain of one. Committing to the run game, and there's not as much misdirection and the bobbing and weaving we were talking about, the Mike McDaniel playbook that seems super complicated. Maybe it's been simplified a bit today. The results have not been there yet. It's 10-3 Denver.
2: Yeah, and there's been maybe a handful of runs where you've felt like Hampton or Mitchell could literally get up into the line before they have to deal with someone in the backfield.
1: Vidal is in the backfield this time. A hand to him. Finds a crease on the right side. Takes a tumble at the 30. First down make is a 23. So still a lot of work to do. Brandon Jones made that tackle. 3rd and 7 coming up. At least the Chargers are well in the range of their great field goal kicker, Cameron Dicker.
2: And as you said, there was a seam that time off the right side. It looked like there was going to be some positive yards there, but he only picked up 2 to 3 yards on that run. And we were excited about that seam.
1: Yeah. Well, and Keaton Mitchell, who's certainly got the possibility of going for a lot more than that. 3 career touchdowns his 3 years in Baltimore. Doesn't have one yet this year as a Charger. They've got 43 yards on this drive, and here's Herbert keeping it. Herbert sprinting to the far side, cuts inside, to the 10, to the 6, and he's tackled from behind, first and goal. Jade Barron got him. We've been waiting for either quarterback to do a little bit of that.
2: Well, this was a designed quarterback sweep. They motioned Keaton Mitchell out of the backfield to the left, like you said, to distract the defense to that side. And then Justin Herbert took the shotgun snap, and literally he's running a quarterback sweep behind his offensive lineman. That was Alex Harkey, the rookie 6th-round draft choice out of Oregon. Another duck on the field there. And he picks up big yardage on that play by a design run.
1: High formation from the 7 to Hampton. Will guide his way forward right into a bunch of white shirts. No gain on the play. And just to your point, they've got backups on backups for backups right now on this offensive line for the Chargers.
2: Literally.
1: But to your point, Harkey threw a great block.
2: He did. He was out in front. He looked great running out in the open field in front of Herbert. And, you know, very comfortable out there in that open field. And Herbert did a nice job using him as a blocker to pick up those extra yards.
1: Now, Herbert has rushed for 24, passed for 39 on his drive. And now on a 2nd and goal from the 7, Hampton is the running back. Rucci, the tight end, motions on the right. Herbert rolls and looks and fires. End zone. Touchdown! He got it in there right to the tight end, Rucci. Not the guy you'd expect. It's his first touchdown this year and in any year in the NFL. And an extra point would tie this sucker up.
2: Well, the Chargers needed this so badly. Justin Herbert as the anchor for all of it with some big runs on that drive. And then right there, a play finally comes up in the pass game as designed. A good hard play action in that red zone area. And Rucci came open in the back of the end zone. Herbert licking his chops. So happy to see an open receiver.
1: The extra point on the way from Dicker. It's good. Rucci ran right by a couple of defenders. Helfanga, the last one, who looked around after like, wait a minute, I thought you had him. Rucci, who was with Mike McDaniel in Miami, now with him here with the Chargers. Spiked that ball after getting his first NFL score. We are now tied at 10. And we do have an official coming over with a flag on the field. That was against the defense. The try is good, right?
5: To see if they want to put that foul on the kickoff or go for two.
1: That's interesting. I mean, it's 10-10 for now. You want to take that extra point back, go for two from a little closer to the goal line.
2: Now, this is one where I think the analytics
5: will put that foul on the kickoff. 5-yard penalty. Ah. Timeout.
1: Yeah, they'll take the tie for now. 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It is 10-10. We've got 5:32 to go in the third. Timeout on the field. 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
1: 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A whopping 9:28 off the clock to tie it up. And now, underway with a kickoff into the end zone. Denver will start up again, tied now 10-10. A huge third and 16 completion to Theo Weiss set it up.
2: Yeah.
1: On the touchdown that was corralled by Hayden Rucci, the first touchdown he's had at any level since 2022, when Wisconsin played in the Guaranteed Rate Bowl against Oklahoma State. So it wasn't exactly Keenan Allen setting up Antonio Gates. I mean, we're talking about Theo Weiss setting up Rucci, but it worked.
2: And there were some good, really nice job getting out of difficult situations. First and second and 20, and both they got out of two of those situations on that drive, too. Really, that'll be good for their confidence moving forward.
1: From the 35, good field position to start for Denver. Bo Nix rolls left, chucks it underneath. Evan Engram's got it. The tight end is whacked out of bounds at the 38-yard line, a gain of three. In a game quarterbacked by a couple of 10s, we are tied at 10. Denver's got Bo Nix, and the other former Oregon Duck is on the Chargers' side. That's Justin Herbert. And one of these guys, both of them known for big fourth quarters, right? One of them's going to get out of here with a win.
2: Well, you never know. There was already one tie today.
1: That's
2: you
1: true.
2: Never do know.
1: Although with these coaches, I don't think anybody's going to let the clock run out like what happened in that Commanders game today.
2: Yeah.
1: Second down, let's call it six. 5 minutes left, third quarter. Chargers trying to avoid the indignity of 0-5. Here's a toss back. Dobbins hunted down from behind. He could not turn the corner. Lost a yard on the play. And again, Dobbins was very sure of himself coming into the year. He said, mark my words, I'll get it done this season. I'm going to stay healthy and be productive. He is 1-for-2. He has stayed healthy, but he has not been productive. That is 11 carries for 23 yards for him today.
2: Well, that's a nice job by Delshon Phillips running him down, and a little bit of support from Tony Jefferson to finish off that tackle as Broncos sprint up to the line of scrimmage.
1: By the way, we're seeing Trey Harris leave the field entirely now for the Chargers. As Nix with a flag down is getting rushed. He'll chuck it out of bounds to the Chargers sideline. That could be a hold anyway, and Denver's in trouble no matter what with that. It would be fourth and six. Got to give the Chargers credit. Charging with that short sword today.
5: This penalty's declined.
1: Penalty on Bowles is declined. Bowles having already given up a sack today. It has not been his afternoon, an all-pro performer. But the Chargers, a team with the momentum now, and the team, Steve, with the desperation. Because, again, you go to 0-5, you're done.
2: Right. Well, you could see the bounce and the step of the defense out there, energized by that drive, by the offense going down and finishing it off with the touchdown. It's amazing the impact that has on everybody on the sideline as well. And they brought it to the field on this drive.
1: Crawshaw to punt, Davis to return. We got 4:14 to go in the third quarter, tied at 10. Snap is back, and there's the punt that'll zoom towards the near sideline. Davis looking up, will let it drop. It'll spin out of bounds inside the five. What a punt from the Australian, Jeremy Crawshaw. They're going to say this is at the three and force Herbert to go a long way. We're tied at 10. 4:08 to go in the third. More action from the field up next. 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
1: 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Well, only two plays have gone for even 20 yards in this entire game, partner. Both teams ordering off the value menu, so to speak. A 10-10 tie. The Chargers with the momentum, but also pinned way back at their own 3-yard line to begin this drive. Hampton the carry, and he'll gallop and get to the 8, tripped up by Jade Barron. Now, you've got a very leaky offense in terms of personnel available for the Chargers right now. Trey Harris, who's emerged and done a great job at receiver this year, left the game due to injury last drive. You're already without Ladd McConkey. You're already without Quentin Johnson. So can the shock troops get it done? We've already seen a backup to a backup tight end score the only Charger touchdown, right? Hayden Rucci.
2: That's right.
1: Second down, 5 to go for the Bolts. They go right to left across the radio. Play action for Herbert from his goal line, getting chased, and he's dumped in the end zone and gets rid of the ball. But will they say he's down or not? Tillman thought he had the sack, thought he had the game-breaking safety, but they're going to say Herbert barely got rid of it before he went down.
2: And that was a great heads-up play by Justin Herbert. A little bit of a dangerous call, calling a bootleg out of your own end zone. He's definitely in the grass, but not long enough. And as he's falling to the ground, he's able to get enough on the ball to bounce it at the feet of, I'm not exactly sure who it was, but it was definitely delivered before he was down on the ground. So a great job by Herbert preventing the safety.
1: Yeah, Vidal, I think, was the guy closest to it. Could have been 12-10. Instead, we stay tied at 10. Third and 5, play clock almost out, is out, but the timeout taken first by the Chargers. Well, you hope that doesn't come back to bite them, right? You want your timeouts, your full complement of them in a 10-10 game.
2: Well, they wasted two on challenges in the first half, but now you've already burned one early in the second half now.
1: Today's presentation of the NFL on Compass Media Network is brought to you by Gusto. 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And this team has been slashed to ribbons just in terms of injury. Keaton Mitchell got banged up a little bit on that last play, but he'll be okay to continue, it appears. They had Ladd McConkey listed as available to play today. They did not set him down, but he has not been able to get on the field. That's a big loss for the Chargers. And again, they've got one offensive lineman they've ever gone to war with before today out there.
2: Amazing.
1: That O-line's got to protect Herbert on third and 5. He's operating from his own 7.5-yard line. Pressure comes, and the pass intercepted with a flag down. It's going to be run back by Abrams Drain. He dances inside the 5 to the 3, but did he push to separate? Is that coming back? Will the Chargers have the ball?
10: Well, it looked like Marcus Valdez-Scantling was knocked down somehow. That's where the penalty flag was thrown.
5: Defense number 32. The ball will be placed at the spot of the foul correction. It's number 31. It's first down.
1: Yeah, Abrams Drain, the only interception he's ever had in the NFL was here at SoFi in 2024. He picked Justin Herbert at this same end of the field on the goal line, and that one doesn't count.
10: Yeah, Valdez-Scantling was trying to, he did a nice job selling it up the field like he was going to go outside on a streak route. Then he tried to come underneath on the slant, and Abrams Drain grabbed him, kind of threw him to the ground. There was no doubt it was a penalty.
1: So instead of Denver taking over at the Chargers 5, the Chargers continue from their 13-yard line. Chargers have been penalized 7 times themselves for 78 yards today. And on a handoff, there's a whistle. This play will not go. Hampton was charging upfield with it, but let's see what the call is. Officials timeout.
10: Oh, geez.
1: That's interesting. Wasn't a flag. They just weren't ready to say go. Both coaches, veteran coaches, obviously, successful coaches. If you take a look at both of them, they're both shaking their heads at the same time. And Sean Payton's 21st overall season as an NFL coach. Worst record he's ever turned in is 7-9. And he's long since answered any questions as to whether he still has what it takes. Hampton, here's the running back.
10: Man.
1: He is met in the backfield, dropped back at the 10. Haufanga charged in there. That's a loss of 3. That's the guy that stayed healthy last year. Talanoa Haufanga returned to form. He's won them a game this year, that huge second half against the other L.A. team, the Rams.
10: And he's a little bit beat up right now, too, man. He's being helped off the field, Haufanga is. D.J. Jones was also back there side by side with Haufanga. There was nowhere at all for the ball carrier to go.
1: Haufanga's leaving the field under his own power. 60-year man out of USC, just up the road from here. And the Broncos so thin in the secondary as it is today, without PS2, without Riley Moss. Now they've got to defend on what's going to be a 2nd and 12. Vidal and Mitchell both in the game, not Hampton. Two running backs available for Herbert. But neither one of them the guy they used to get in on the first round pick. Been a tough year for Hampton so far. The handoff. And it's going to be Mitchell trying to turn the corner. Down he goes, Justin Sternad. A loss of 2. Was right with him, step for step, breath for breath. You've got 3rd and long coming up for the Chargers.
10: Yeah, now dangerous situation here. We saw that there was one situation almost exactly the same in the first half for the Broncos. Bo Nix had a 3rd and 14 or so, backed up at this very same end of the field. The one thing you can't do, you know, you got yourself back to a tie ball game. You cannot make a mistake, gives the Broncos a ball with a short field. Justin Herbert, I expect to be very careful in this situation.
1: Chargers been okay on 3rd downs, 5 of 10 today, but this is a 3rd and 14. Shotgun snap and the handoff up the middle goes Vidal, no sale. Got maybe 3 yards. Alex Singleton Yet another tackle. He's got nine of them already today. Chargers have to punt from deep in their own territory. We're late in the third quarter, and neither of these great quarterbacks, the two former Oregon Ducks, neither of them even 100 yards passing
2: amazing.
1: In this game.
2: And I'm going to go back and correct something you said. Chargers now are 5-for-10, but remember they were 1-for-6 in the first half, so they converted all four of their third downs on that first drive of the third quarter, which really makes a difference, obviously, overall.
1: Mims is the punt returner. Remember, he had a big drop on a punt return last week in San Francisco that swung the whole game. Here's the punt from J.K. Scott. It hangs way up there. And Mims from his 31, surveys, looks, rolls to the left, has a seam, gets to the 39 before he's tackled. And a nice job to get there, too, by Wax, who gave him a pretty good shot after a 42-yard punt. 10-10 ball game and pretty good field position coming here for the Broncos when we come back. 1:15 to go in the third. More action from the field up next. 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
2: 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Well, the big game up in Seattle, and the 4-0 49ers getting a big play from their defense, a fumble recovery in the end zone. They are now leading the Seahawks 21-13 at the half. And now in the third, the Lions are up at Arizona 24-7. Let's get you back out to SoFi, Josh Lewin and Steve Berline.
3: 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One of them has gone for as many as 20 yards. We have seen 305 yards total. We are late in the third quarter. We're tied at 10. Chargers and Broncos usually manage a shootout, whether it was Peyton Manning against Philip Rivers back in the day, Steve Berline against, I don't know, Stan Humphries. There's always been 800, 900 yards of offense when these two teams get together. Not yet today. Bo Nix is back from his 35, getting chased. He hurdles past the 40 to the 41, lost the football, and the Chargers have it.
4: He's saying he was down.
3: Tui Pelotu came up with it. Nix is insisting, hey, my knee was down. He's furious, but he's got to leave the field. It was punched out by Mesidor, the rookie who's had a huge game. Tui Pelotu jumping on the ball at the 43-yard line of the Broncos, and Bo Nix trying to make something happen, instead lost the football.
4: Yeah, we're looking at the replay here. His knee is not down. He got twisted up with...
3: It was Mesidor that tackled him,
4: yeah. And his elbow, his hip, his knee, nothing hits the ground. Look, and that ball's out.
3: Well, it was just ripped out of there.
4: Yeah, it was ripped out.
3: Tui Pelotu, seeing that Bo Nix was basically surfing on top of Mesidor, right?
4: Yeah.
3: I mean, so that's a live ball, a live play. He's not down yet because he's just resting on the guy who's tackling him. So he just reached in there and said, thank you.
4: Yeah.
3: My football. And indeed, the Chargers in business from the 42 of Denver, late third quarter. And a handoff and a burst here by Vidal. He'll break three tackles. Keep on going to the sideline. Wiggle to the 10, to the 5. Touchdown! The Chargers have scored 42 yards of hunting and pecking and bobbing and weaving. What a job by Vidal. He was down several times, but then he wasn't.
4: Well, this is one of the best runs at the point of attack as well, though. The left side of that offensive line did what you have been talking about. There have not been many creases or seams. They gave Vidal a seam to get through, and he was not met with anybody until about 6 or 7 yards up the field, and then he bounced off probably 5 or 6 guys on his way to a beautiful touchdown run.
3: Extra point is good from Cameron Dicker. The Chargers have a 17-10 lead. Chris Abrams' drain had the best chance to tackle him. Had him lassoed at the 40, but he broke out of that, a high tackle. Brandon Jones missed him. Jonah Ellis missed him. And Vidal just never gave up. And he's got his second touchdown of the year. What an explosive run. And now the Chargers lead 17-10 with 57 seconds left in the third quarter. More action from the field up next. 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
3: Kamani Vidal, part of what Coach Harbaugh has called the Opportunity Squad in L.A. Starters go down. The Opportunity Squad springs into action like a bunch of action heroes summoned by a beacon in the night. And Vidal backing up Omarion Hampton, running behind a threadbare offensive line, just went 42 yards for a touchdown.
4: And now he's out there covering a kick. And how about that?
3: Here comes the return man, Sean Fresh, who will hurdle his way to the 30-yard line, get smashed there. The Broncos have to get it in gear. Remember, it was a Bo Nix fumble that set it up. And then on the very next play, Vidal ran a 42-yard dash in 10 seconds. He's able to do it better than that. He doesn't normally have to break five tackles when he's running
4: right,
3: a 40.
4: Right, but he's got great balance, and his build is designed kind of, you know, stocky, thick on that lower half, and he's designed to kind of bounce off those blocks and keep those legs going. Great job by him right there. A lot of pressure now on Bo Nix to make up for the big mistake on that last drive.
3: After the second longest rush of Vidal's career, and now it's Dobbins, who will swerve in and out of traffic, dart past the 30, slither to the 32, a gain of 5. As we get towards the fourth quarter, we might as well set this up now. You've got a quarterback in Bo Nix who in fourth quarters, it's like Clark Kent turning into Superman. He's got that vibe to him, and all those comebacks he led last year when the Denver team went 14-3. R.J. Harvey is in the game now as a running back, and he'll go over the left shoulder now to the right shoulder. Bo Nix, who's had not a great day at all, 86 yards passing, looking to run here. And plunging forward into Nick Barrett for a yard is R.J. Harvey. Should be the final play of the third quarter. The Chargers have wrestled this one into their favor, outscoring the Broncos 14-0 in the third. We are heading to the fourth. It's the Chargers winless for now, 17. Denver, 10. We'll have more action from the field up next. 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

0: 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Huge 3rd and 6 coming up for Denver as we open the fourth quarter. Josh Lewin, Steve Berline with you. Denver's just 1 of 8 on third down today. The Broncos came in 2-2 this year. They are trailing the currently 0-4 Chargers 17-10. They are 3rd and 6 in their own territory here. Ball's going to be spotted at their 33-yard line. Bo Nix, a very pedestrian day so far, will fan it out near side. It is knocked away. No flags on the near side, looking for Cortland Sutton, who still doesn't have a catch today. Only had one last week. He has been the nowhere man in 2026, and the Broncos have to punt.
1: Yeah, it's just a challenge, everything that the Broncos are doing right now, and it was exactly the same both sides of the ball earlier in the game, but the Chargers have found a rhythm in this second half a little bit. They're making some plays, but the Broncos, nothing looks like it's going as it is planned. It looks like they're trying to create plays every time, and it's just not working out for them.
0: 1 of 9 on third down now. They've got only 12 first downs all day. Same total as the Chargers do. Yeah, only 24 first downs total in this game. We're in the fourth quarter as the punt from Crawshaw hangs in the air near the 20. Gathered in by Davis, backpedaling to the 19. Now, Denver made the big change as to who the play caller would be. Sean Payton, the veteran head coach, known for his incredible offensive mind, took the clipboard back. He said, I got you. But 138 total yards is all the Denver Broncos had.
1: Yeah, I really expected this offense to come out with a lot more juice, the Broncos offense, that is, and make a statement that, hey, we are much better than what we've shown through these first four games of the year. But to me, it looks like more of the same. They're just trying to fool the Chargers on every play as opposed to lining up and just dictating to the Chargers.
0: In the backfield, it'll be Hampton going forward. He'll smoke his way for 5 into the arms of Uwazurike, fourth-year man out of Iowa State. Haufanga still isn't back on the field. Looks like an ankle for him. So 3 of the 4 defensive backs, and they're all very good in that Denver secondary, but 75% of them right now are out.
1: Yeah, you're talking about Surtain, Riley Moss, and then Haufanga. That's 3 very important elements to that defensive secondary. In normal situation, Justin Herbert would be licking his chops right now.
0: Yeah, but he's down a court with all the receivers and tight ends. Going play action, getting rushed. Stiff arms his way free, gets to the sideline and zips it out of bounds, living to tell the tale. Remember, he almost took a safety that would have made it 12-10 Denver. I think that's a key play in the game, Steve, when he avoided that by getting rid of it just in time. It stayed 10-10, then Denver started making mistakes, and now it's 17-10 Chargers.
1: Well, his athletic ability has made several of the key plays in this game. The run, the big quarterback power run, and then also the other run where he kind of turned a nothing play into about a 7 or 8 yard gain, gave him a good chance to convert on third down. He's just a big, strong guy. That athletic ability helps out a lot.
0: On 3rd and 5, he surveys the protection breaking down. Ooh. He's on the run, chased from behind, and down he goes, smushed back at the 18-yard line. Nick Bonito with his 2nd sack of the game, and he had help from Roach as well. 4th down coming up for the Chargers. They got a punt.
1: Well, that was on Justin Herbert himself. He doesn't have anybody to blame on that one. He's got to have better instinct when he gets outside of the pocket to know that there's some pretty good athletes coming up behind him that want to hurt him. And right there, he acted like he had no idea that there was anybody coming behind him and took a really unnecessary shot, in my opinion. If there's nothing there, just get rid of it. Preserve your body, because those are the kind of hits that take a toll as the season goes along.
0: 13-26 to go in regulation, 17-10 Chargers, and the punt from J.K. Scott. On the way to Mims with a flag down. Mims backpedaling, has a fair catch at his 30-yard line. We'll sort out the flag after a 51-yard punt. Justin Herbert, 96 yards, and that's the most of any quarterback in this game. Bo Nix has only 86.
2: During the kick, holding by the receiving team, number 37.
0: All right, so it will be Broncos ball when we come back. Bo Nix has been Mr. Fourth Quarter in his brief NFL career. Can he lead his team back? They're going to talk about whether or not to accept this penalty, by the way. We're 13-16 to go.
2: Correction, my apologies. Holding by number 37 was the kicking team.
0: Oh, that changes it a little
2: bit. Will be enforced in the previous spot. Replay fourth down.
0: All right, so they are going to punt it again. It forced the Chargers back a little bit further. And remember, Mims is a really exciting punt return guy. If he's got a little bit of room to operate, and I know he fumbled one away last week against the 49ers, but this guy's got a career punt return average of close to 16 yards. It's the highest of any punt returner in NFL history.
1: Well, and that average is that high is because he's busted a few touchdowns over the years, too. I mean, I remember him very clearly. That was one of the things when he first came out that he was known for. I mean, you can't give that a guy like that an inch because he'll take it and he'll be gone. So, yeah, I'm sure Sean Payton's saying, let's give him another chance.
0: Meantime, the Chargers offensively, again, you've got McConkey unavailable. You've got Johnson unavailable. The one guy that was coming on at receiver, Trey Harris, unavailable. Four of the five offensive linemen that would normally be out there, unavailable. The Chargers are somehow winning this game. Desperate times for them. They are 0-4. They're ahead 17-10, but they got a punt from the middle of their end zone. And Scott will get it away. A high, beautiful punt. Mims, not calling for a fair catch, has it, circles near midfield, cuts and zigzags. He's at the 35, at the 30, and he squirms to the 28-yard line, clinging to that football. And yeah, I tell you what, Kamani Vidal was the guy that brought him down. He's the guy that gave the Chargers the lead with a 42-yard run. That was almost a 42-yard punt return.
1: Yeah, you called it. You set it up nicely there, Josh, talking about how dangerous Mims is in these situations. And he got, it looked like it was going to be a fair catch type of punt because it was so high. But he decided he wanted to give it a shot, and it was a good decision by him, cashing in on it for sure.
0: Now, they're already in field goal range to start, but they're trailing by a touchdown. We're getting a little bit late in the game, right? 13:03 to go.
1: And this is a situation where I would expect Sean Payton to be aggressive. I would expect him in normal situations to take a shot right here.
0: Only 138 total yards for Denver all game. Nick is taking a shot over the middle. It's Waddle, and he can't hang on. A tumble at the 15-yard line. He had it for a moment, but as he rolled over, it fell away. It's going to be 2nd and 10.
1: I think... If this ball is up a little bit, that's a catch Waddle should have had, for sure.
0: I'm looking at the replay. You're right. That's going to be his fourth drop in the last two games.
1: Yeah, it was a tough catch, but it's a catch an NFL receiver's got to make. A little bit low, a little bit hot, good coverage, but he's got to pull that in for his team.
0: Sunshine starting to drip in through the windows here at SoFi. Is that a harbinger for the Chargers? Can they hang on? They're up 17-10. Shotgun snap is back. Nix in trouble. Dumps it off over the middle. Caught at the 24-yard line. Deion Henley makes the tackle. And crawling out of the rubble as J.K. Dobbins had it for a gain of only 2.
1: Yeah.
0: And a guy that had not been involved in catching the ball out of the backfield at all actually has his third catch today. R.J. Harvey was that guy last week. And Harvey comes into the game now on a 3rd and 7. Again, we remind you, the Broncos only 1 of 9 on third down conversions today.
1: Unbelievable.
0: Broncos were spinning their wheels their first four games because of the competition that they played, right? Teams that were a combined 11-1 against teams other than Denver. But facing 0-4 LA today, they're in trouble. And the whistle sounding here, Nick's got that snap, but a timeout had been called.
2: Timeout, Los Angeles.
0: The Chargers called a timeout. And you know what? They were blitzing in. They were hot after Nick's.
1: Yeah, I bet Jim Harbaugh's wishing he didn't call a timeout right there because they had the right blitz call. It looked like Bo Nix was going to have two guys coming off his right side, the left side of the defense, that were going to be on him pretty quickly.
0: And the big thing to unlock with Nix is how can he look in quarters 1 through 3 like he usually looks in quarter number 4. He's displayed a mastery of delivering in the clutch late in games.
1: Well, the good thing that comes out of that, obviously, is a belief that, hey, we've been in this situation before. Let's just do what we've always seemed to have been able to figure out how to do, and that's make the plays we need to make to win this game.
0: Engram has been actually his best target, the veteran tight end today. I think they missed Pat Bryant. But Troy Franklin is a possibility. Where, oh, where is Cortland Sutton? Jalen Waddle needs to get involved. So, yeah. I mean, you've got guys you can go to. And if all else fails, you got Harvey on the field as well. And he was targeted 10 times, caught all 10 last week against the Niners.
1: That's impressive.
0: 3rd and 7 from the 25. Rush comes in. Nix is in trouble. Dumps it off. Incomplete.
3: They're going to say that that's a live ball. Bowles jumps on top of it. Now, hang on. No. Is this an incomplete pass?
2: Number 12 was in the area.
3: Yeah, incomplete
2: pass.
3: Down.
2: Yeah.
3: Fourth down, and a field goal could be attempted here.
1: I thought they were going to call intentional grounding. I did not see R.J. Harvey in the backfield. I thought he was out for a pass. So, yeah, Bo Nix just threw the ball at his feet.
3: Well, I tell you what, too, Harvey, who was in there to block Delshawn Phillips, ate him up.
1: Yeah.
3: That's why Nix had to get rid of it. And now the field goal will be attempted. They're going to spot this ball from the 32-yard line. So a 42-yard attempt. Trying to make it 17-13. Will Lutz, 1-for-1 today, is made from 34. Ball down, right foot comes around. On its way and sailing,
1: no good.
3: He hooked it. Will Lutz missing, and that wasn't a long one either. It stayed 17-10. That's his third miss of the year.
1: No, that's a chip shot for an NFL kicker, and it was a great snap and hold. The threads were in the right spot. I know these things. I did a lot of that, and he just hooked it right from the start. He knew it.
3: Yep, he bent it to the left, and it stays 17-10 with 12 and change to go. There's a timeout on the field. The Chargers and the Broncos having at it. 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
9: 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Well, the Chargers, knowing that this year's Super Bowl is right here at SoFi Stadium, they hope to be playing in it. They've got a lot of work to do. They're 0-4. But they're up 17-10 today. And they have rallied to make it happen. They've scored 14 points in the second half. Denver has scored nothing in the second half. They've been spinning their wheels offensively all day. Chargers in gear, 2nd and 9. A pass over the middle, dropped by Mitchell. Simply incomplete to bring up 3rd and 9. And just back to the Denver offense here real quick, Steve. They've run 44 plays. They've got 141 yards. Sean Payton's magic wand is encased in rust, it would appear. He's now the play caller, and it's not going well.
10: Yeah, and they just showed a picture. I'm kind of baffled a little bit. They just showed a picture of Bo Nix on the sideline. Somebody said something really funny, and he was over there cracking up. And I'm like, man, there's only, what, you got about 8 minutes left in this game, and you're laughing on the sideline.
9: Herbert getting rushed on a 3rd and 9. He sees some daylight going to the left. Ooh. He takes a tumble, and he's right at the sticks. Jade Barron knocked him over. Are they going to give him the first down? He's right at the sticks at the 42-yard line, his own 42. I think they're going to give it to him by the nose of the football.
10: Wow, that was a big hit he took on that sideline, though, and I'm sorry for my reaction. I couldn't help it. He was fighting for that extra yard. They spotted it well in advance.
9: Just a little shy is where they're spotting it, and I tell you why. I'm looking at the replay. His left hand reached out, didn't have the ball in it. The left hand hit the 42, but the football was at the 41. So Now it's 4th and a half a yard, and they're going to keep the offense on the field, leading by 7. They're at their own 41. Well, they simply try to get Denver to jump, or is Herbert going to lean across? He's stuffed. He surges. He's pushed back, and the Chargers turn the ball over on downs. How about that? Chris Abrams' drain jumped on the pile. So did Brandon Jones. Herbert says, let's go, let's get it. He lost a yard.
10: I thought he, with that surge, you called the surge on the, at the second effort. I thought he might have gotten it.
9: Nope, they're going to say He came up just a little short. Denver will take over with a short field. And because they've only got those 140 30-something yards today of offense. They need a short field because they're not going the 10 plays 80 yards today. They're just not.
10: Well, that's stepping up big time. They did it. Looking at the replay, there is absolutely no doubt, because when Herbert on that second effort surge, his shoulders got turned and that ball was in the right side of his body, which was behind him where he was pushing. So no doubt he couldn't get the yardage he needed.
9: J.K. Dobbins, the running back, only 27 yards on 12 carries, although he's got the only touchdown of the day for Denver. Pistol set, and the throw goes to the flat on the far side. There's Cortland Sutton with a catch. First down. Muscled out of bounds after a gain of 11. Genesis Smith gets credit for the tackle. That first down, and there haven't been a lot of them. 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Denver trailing with 10:05 to go, 17-10. A lot of credit for the Chargers offensively today. They had driven down the field, converting four different third downs with all these backups out there. That's what got them the 17-10 lead. Shotgun snap, and Nix will boogie to the right. A keeper to the 25, out of bounds at the 20. 2 yards shy of another first down. I'm sure a lot of Broncos fans are saying, yeah, isn't it nice to remember that Bo Nix has legs and not just an arm?
10: Exactly right. That was a design run similar to what the Chargers did earlier with Justin Herbert. This was more of a read option, so he was able to read the defensive end who crashed down on the running back. He pulled the ball and kept it on the outside. Nice pickup on first down.
9: Remember, Denver just missed a field goal. Could have made it 17-13. It's still 17-10. 9:21 remaining. Waddle is wide to the left. You got an inexperienced man on him and Dean Leonard. Here comes a pass rush straight in. Pass fanned out to Waddle on the sideline. Dancing to the 11. First down, Denver. Pushed out of bounds by Leonard, who gave him a lot of cushion. There's a flag down, though. Got a couple flags down. Nix has his hands to his head, and the Chargers are now in argue mode. I think both teams, well, let's see what the call is here from Sean Hockley. All of it after the play.
7: Personal foul, roughing the passer, defense number 23, who was not blocked low into the quarterback's leg.
9: The veteran Tony Jefferson did go into the legs of Nix. And yeah, Jefferson was complaining, I got pushed, but we're looking at the replay. I don't think he was.
10: Well, he got cut. Yeah, he was blocked. I mean, he's getting ready to go, he launches himself. That's, I think, what the problem was. He didn't need to launch himself prior to the contact, and that very dangerous the way he hit Bo Nix right around the knees. So I think, yeah, if he didn't launch himself prior to the contact, I don't think that would have been called.
9: First and goal, Denver, in a game where, crazily, this combo platter of Nix and Herbert have combined for not even 200 yards passing.
10: It's amazing. It has not been a very pretty game offensively for either team. But, man, they are scratching and clawing for every bit of it right now.
9: You can see the Broncos in your ring camera here. They're at the 6-yard line. Fullback in motion. Nick's rolling out. He's in trouble. Throws off his back foot, looping it out of bounds. Past the goal line, out of bounds on the right side. Second and goal coming up. And Bo Nix in this game, a mere 14 out of 25 for 112. Justin Herbert's only 11 out of 18 for 96.
10: Yeah, and there really haven't been many throws where you sit back and say, that was really a good throw. Like really nice pass completion up the field. There's not been many of those at all.
9: The touchdowns for the Chargers today from Rucci and Vidal. To lead 17-10. We have backups making plays for the Chargers. Can the defense hold fort? Nix to throw. Nix to the end zone. Has his man. It's a touchdown. It is Cortland Sutton. Denver can tie it with an extra point after a 6-yard dart from Nix to Sutton.
10: That came up so nice for the Denver Broncos right there. The perfect play call at the perfect time. Little play action. Got all the underneath coverage for the Chargers to step up. Big hole in the back of the end zone, and Cortland Sutton was right there. Bo Nix on time, on the money. Easy throw and catch for a touchdown. You've been talking about getting the ball to Cortland Sutton all day. They finally figured it out on this drive two times.
9: First catch of the afternoon, first touchdown of the year. Now Will Lutz, remember, yanked a field goal. Trying for the extra point. He's made 105 of those in a row. Now make it 106. We are tied at 17. And we've still got 8:53 to go. More action from the field up next. 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
13: 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Well, it is a blowout in Arizona. The Cardinals getting crushed at home by the Lions, 38-14. Arizona trading receiver Marvin Harrison Jr. to Houston. And the Seahawks have taken the lead from the 49ers, 23-21. Sam Darnold to JSN. Let's get you the finish here from L.A., Steve and Josh.
9: 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All of that after Jim Harbaugh said, let's go for it, Steve. 4th and 1 from his own 41.
10: Yeah, I guarantee you he's kicking himself for that. I thought maybe they were only going to just try to draw the Broncos off sides. With the 7-point lead, the way your defense is playing, that's going to be questioned for sure tomorrow. No matter how this game turns out, he should have to explain his mentality on that one.
9: Meantime, Cortland Sutton, a day after his 31st birthday, gets the gift of being wide open in the end zone to reel in that touchdown catch, his first of the year. And now the kickoff. It'll be Vidal skipping down the far side, twisting to the 30, dumped at the 32. Chargers go in gear from there. 17 all. Two quarterbacks, as we've talked about, Steve, known for their artistry in fourth quarters. Bo Nix has already led a comeback to tie it, but now can Justin Herbert just take it right on back?
10: Yeah, curious how Justin Herbert's feeling right now. I remember the last time he was on the field, he took that hit, and he got up a little bit wobbly. Looked like his leg was bothering him a little bit. We'll see if he looks like it's affecting him at all right now.
9: The guys on the field, but we'll try to articulate this best we can, but it's a bunch of backups here. Vidal scampering left, weaving his way in and out of traffic. He'll get dumped, no gain. Savion Jones made the tackle. 80% of the offensive line, rookies and backups right now. You've got no Quentin Johnson at wide receiver. Trey Harris is out today. That happened here in the second half. Ladd McConkey tried to play, cannot go. Brennan Thompson hoped to come back and play. He's not available. So all the wide receivers that you have available, we're talking about guys you've never heard of before if you're a Charger fan, like Theo Weiss out there making plays.
10: You commented perfectly early. You said it's backups to backups. I mean, these are the backups' backups.
9: Yeah, I mean, here's Marquez Valdes-Scantling now, the featured receiver wide to the left with Weiss in motion and in the backfield. Herbert play action, getting rushed.
10: Oh,
9: Bonito's got
10: goodness.
9: Him. He's in trouble. Herbert lost the football, trying to be a hero. Everybody jumping at it at the 23-yard line. The Broncos have it. The Broncos have it. Justin Herbert was down. He was going down and tried to lurch forward. The ball came loose when he did that. He played a hero, and it cost him.
10: And, man, I don't know if he could have gotten this pass off. The pressure was on him so quick. And, yes, there's no doubt that ball comes out
9: before
10: he hits the ground.
9: Or rather, Zach Allen kicked it out. I was watching Nick Bonito wrap him up high.
10: I think it was actually the fanny of his guard that knocked the ball out. It was center. Yeah, guard, Slaughter. He's playing guard today. Normally he's a center, but I'm going to tell you something. He had Valdez Scantling down the sideline for a touchdown if he had enough time to get that pass off. That's just a nightmare of a situation for the Chargers right there.
9: Yeah, that patchwork offensive line, really a factor there. And the Broncos take over with 7:55 to go at the 26 of the Chargers. And a handoff. It'll be Dobbins ramming his way forward past the 10 to the 8. His best run of the day. And now the Broncos fans are going crazy. Their team's got momentum.
10: Yeah, and this is not a Broncos home game for those listening here. It just sounds like it. There's a lot of them here in this SoFi Stadium in L.A., and they're making noise. Now the Broncos have taken control of this football game. Question is, can they seize the opportunity right here, finish it out?
9: It is a poppy field of orange as you look all around this stadium. All those Broncos jerseys, they're wearing the whites today, white tops, white pants, and trying to wrestle this game back in their favor. We're tied at 17 for now. Knicks is under center. Motion to the left of the line. Handoff. Dobbins spins and darts and gets whacked. As he gets back to the line of scrimmage, no gain. Delshawn Phillips having a great game. Sean Phillips, former Chargers, actually here today with his family. He's the kind of guy who's wore 93, not 53 for the Chargers, would make that exact play all the time, a linebacker shooting the gap.
10: Well, that was a nice job by J.K. Dobbins just to get back to the line of scrimmage. I mean, he had immediate pressure in that backfield, did a little pirouette, and got himself back to the line of scrimmage.
9: Second and goal as we tick down to 6:36 to go in regulation time. Three wide receivers to the right and one to the left. And Bo Nix trying to do that fourth quarter magic man thing again. Back he goes. Tucks the football. Zips forward to the six, but the Chargers are all over him. Tui Polotu drops him after a gain of only a couple. So now third and goal. Bo Nix, yeah, has remembered he's allowed to run the football.
10: Well, Sean Payton has heard you, Josh. You've been calling for it all day. And there have been no design runs for Bo Nix until these last two drives. He had a quarterback read option there earlier in the last drive. And right there, that was a quarterback draw. That one defended very well by the Chargers.
9: Chargers turning it over in their own territory twice here in this fourth quarter, gifting this opportunity to Denver. Third and goal, 5:49 to play. We're tied at 17. Nix takes a shotgun and stands on the right hash mark. He's got it knee high. Threads it near side to Engram. A juke move. Powers his way to the one. He's dropped at the 1 yard line by Elijah Molden and Delshawn Phillips. Oh, what do you do now at the 1 yard line, fourth down?
10: It's amazing how often these decisions come up, these situations. How greedy does Sean Payton want to be here? The ball's going to be at, it looks like they're spotted at the 1 yard line.
9: Wow.
10: Fourth down.
9: Yeah, J.K. Dobbins is going to get onto the field here. The former Charger, who's already been in the end zone once, the nose of the football's on the 1 yard line, the left hash. Broncos spring out of the huddle. Will Bo Nix try to lean in and get them the lead? Will he hand it to Dobbins? We're going to have to wait either way. There's a timeout call. Denver calls that timeout. And Sean Payton, again, he's got the control stick today.
10: Oh, he's giving somebody an earful right now. I don't know who he's talking to, but there's somebody on the receiving end of that that's getting a little bit of a lashing.
9: Sean Payton, not great success against any Harbaugh. 3-8 lifetime against the brothers. And as he tries to out-duel Jim Harbaugh today, it's fourth and goal at the one after he paused 10 seconds for station ID. 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

0: Well, a change of heart. Denver has talked about it during the timeout. They're sending the field goal unit on the field. This game tied at 17. You like this or not, Steve?
1: I think that's the right call. No doubt about it. And there's going to be some analytics people out there that would dispute that, but I think it's the right way to go. Take the lead. Put the pressure on the Chargers, who you've been defending pretty well all day.
0: The chippiest of chip shots here. A 19-yard field goal attempt. Will Lutz blasts it up and in. It is 20-17. Tell you what, though, that wasn't right down the middle. That was just inside the right upright.
1: Yeah, if it would have been about a 32-yarder, it might have scooted outside that right upright.
0: And Lutz has missed from the 30-something range already today. Keep that in mind as we head on down the stretch. Today's presentation of the NFL Game of the Week on Compass Media Networks brought to you by Steel. 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So Denver has, on its schedule already, had to face some really great teams, top of the line, elite teams, and they're out of it at 2 wins and 2 losses. They thought they were getting a break today facing the 0-4 Chargers, who are so banged up anyway, and yet they've had to fight back to take the lead here at 20-17.
1: Yeah, their 2 wins this year, they came back against the Jaguars. They were down 10 and won that game, and against the Rams, they were down 16 and still found a way to come back and win those games.
0: It is a 10-0 fourth quarter for Denver to take a 20-17 lead. And now Mitchell, the return man for the Chargers, wiggles to the 20, 25, smack at the 27, and the Chargers will go from there. Now, as we get to 5:02 left, couple things to keep in mind. We keep reminding you it's really tough to protect Herbert today because of that makeshift offensive line. I would say 3 of his top 4 receiving options are not available to him, so all that's problematic. What you do have is the leg of Cameron Dicker. If you can get the ball to even the 45-yard line, you've got a shot to tie this game.
1: You definitely do. He can hit the long ones as well as anybody in the league, but I guarantee you, number 10, Justin Herbert's thinking he wants 7.
0: Keaton Mitchell starts as a running back. A pitch to him. Follows the blocking right with a stiff arm. He'll get to the 30-yard line and maneuver to the 31. Jahdae Barron guides him out of bounds. Denver has to tackle sure-handedly now, too, and they're without some key performers, including Haufanga right now.
1: Well, you nailed it, though, Josh, as far as the big issue for the Chargers now. They've got to go down. They want to go down and score a touchdown. They've got to get in the field goal range. They have to feel comfortable with some sort of passing game and getting the ball out of Justin Herbert's hands quickly, because that offensive line up front, you just can't trust them right now.
0: Mitchell's in the backfield over the left shoulder of Herbert with a blitz coming in. Herbert's in trouble. Herbert lost the football again, but he's going to grab it out of midair back at the 18-yard line. He fumbled it to himself. He lost 6 yards on the play. The Chargers lead the NFL in giveaways, almost gave it away at their own 18.
1: But that is totally on Justin Herbert. He had time to get back and make a decision with that football. If you hold the football in the NFL, once you get set up in that pocket, if you hold it and wait, you're asking for bad things to happen. Right there, that was almost a disaster for the Chargers.
0: 3rd and 18, and a bunch of no-names on the field for the Chargers. Again, guys that are just up from the practice squad, and these backups on the O-line. What can they do on 3rd and 18? With a blitz coming hot off the edge, Herbert steps up in the pocket. He'll run. 25, 30, swarmed at the 32. The first down make is a 37, so you've got a 4th and 5 coming up. Give Herbert some high marks for that. He found 13 yards all by himself.
1: And the Chargers were fine with that, I'm sure. Just saying, hey, okay, if you want to try to run for it, that you still got a 4th and 6 now, 4th and 7, whatever it is.
0: Would they really go for it with still 3:44 left in this game?
1: You know, that's...
0: they're at their own 31.
1: And they've what's the timeout situation? They have 2 of the timeouts, so they have 1 left.
0: Chargers have 1 left. Yeah. They're going to go for it with still 3:30 left, trailing 20-17.
1: Now they're 0-4, and I think that comes into the equation as well.
0: Herbert's got to complete this one. Oh. He's picked off instead on the near sideline. Denver's got the football. It is Brandon Jones taking it away, returns it 14 yards, and the Broncos are in business, leading 20-17. That's 3 times in this quarter the Chargers have turned the ball over to Denver.
1: Mm. And this one, it almost looks like he's throwing it right to Brandon Jones, or Genesis Smith, who picked that ball off, dropped right underneath the coverage.
0: Yeah, it was Jones who stepped in front of Marquez Valdez-Scantling.
1: Oh, yeah, you're right, 100% right. Brandon Jones, you got it. And that, you go back to last week, and both of the interceptions that Justin Herbert threw last week, it almost looked as though he completely didn't see the underneath coverage.
0: The one remaining starter in the secondary that has not been lost to injury, Brandon Jones. It was the guy that stepped in front on the sideline, right in front of Valdez-Scantling. So now, 20-17 Denver, they've got the ball. Just past the 35 of the Chargers, handing it off. And a zigzag move here by Dobbins. He'll crush his way to the 21. Elijah Molden got him from behind. First down, Broncos.
1: Well, it's just so hard to play defense in a situation like this. You're 0-4. Your offense has put you in a bad situation after bad situation. And, yeah, you come out, you're dejected, you're let down, and all of a sudden you got J.K. Dobbins running the ball right at you, full speed, and it's a nice pickup for the Broncos.
0: Got a great block from McGlinchey, too. 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Chargers just burned their final timeout. Chargers have only 12 first downs in this game. They've got 219 yards all game, and that's more than Denver. But Denver's got the lead, 20-17.
1: They protected the ball a little bit better than the Chargers have.
0: At the 21-yard line of the Chargers, the Broncos back to work. Knicks will hand it off. And there's Dobbins met by Molden, twisting forward to the 20-yard line. The first down is all the way at the 11. And we're going to get to 3 minutes left in this football game. Denver, I tell you what, for everything the Chargers are doing wrong down the stretch, if Denver's held to a field goal here, the Chargers would still have a chance to go down and win it.
1: But the Chargers are out of timeouts.
0: And out of receivers and out of offensive line.
1: Yeah, just another thing they're out of. But, and we got, what, 2:45 left. So they got the two-minute warning, which will stop the play after this next one.
0: Now Denver's in no hurry to snap the ball. They're going to let this tick down to about 2:33, and they'll probably take a timeout. Looks like that's exactly what's going to happen. Sean Payton, now the cagey veteran, holding that play-calling cardboard over there, will take it to 2:28. And it's not like it's been playing to rave reviews. It's not like Sean Payton took over the play calling and they've got 500 yards. They've got something like 220.
1: You're reading my mind. That's exactly what I was going to say. It's he knows, Sean Payton knows, that he's very lucky to be in this position with a lead late in the game here with the way that this team has played, especially offensively. It's not a game he'd be proud of, I'm sure, in terms of how well the game plan worked, but I'm sure he's proud of how hard his team has fought, and they've put themselves in position to control the outcome of this game.
0: The Chargers were working magic in the third quarter, but now in the fourth, it's been a punt, a turnover on downs in their own territory, then a fumble and a pick in their own territory. So they just started sliding down the mountain, and they just can't stop.
1: Yeah, back-to-back. Well, also, remember the turnover on downs as well. So they had the fourth and short that they were stopped on, plus the fumble by Justin Herbert, plus the interception by Justin Herbert. So three turnovers in this, you know, last three possessions, I believe.
0: And that puts Denver exactly where they're used to being. They've got more points scored in fourth quarters this year, Steve, than in the first three quarters combined. And I missed that last call. Delay a game before the timeout is what they're saying. So they're going to move back. Sean Payton is hot. But it's now 2nd and 13 instead of 2nd and 8. As we remind you, you can join Compass Media Network's Chris Carino in his personal battle against FSH muscular dystrophy. Please visit fightforchris.com for more information. 20-17 Denver, and there's a snap of the football to hand to Dobbins, who will belt his way to the 20 and get dropped right there. Again, the first down make the 11, so on a third down, you've still got 9 yards to get, and the next play will be run on the other side of the two-minute warning. The Chargers are out of timeouts. If you force the Broncos to a field goal, yeah, you'd still be down 6. You'd be out of timeouts, but you'd have Justin Herbert and a chance to make the ultimate magic happen. No offensive line that you've ever heard of. No receivers that are really on your play sheet right now or in your roster, but
1: on your fantasy team, no.
0: Oh, nobody's on your fantasy team on this Chargers lineup today.
1: No.
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0: 20-17 Denver with 2 minutes left. Alongside Super Bowl champion and Pro Bowl quarterback Steve Berline, I'm Josh Lewin. A look at what's coming up on the Compass Media Network's NFL schedule next Sunday. Triple header. Falcons host the Bears. The Bills head to Vegas for a battle with the Raiders. And then it wraps up with the Cowboys and the Packers on Sunday Night Football. 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They have hurtled past the Chargers with a 10-point fourth quarter. Knocking on the door looking for more, Steve. They're at the 20 right now on the correct side of the field, but a third and long coming up, and they have not been good on third down conversions today.
1: They have not been good on third down conversions, and Bo Nix has not really given any confidence to where you can feel like he'll be allowed to drop back and try to pick up this 10 yards throwing the ball. I expect a conservative call here.
0: 1 of 11 on third downs. Mims in motion, left of the line to right. And there is the handoff. Dobbins weaving, will get past the 15, hums his way to the 13-yard line, leaving him 2 yards shy of the first down. Remember, the Chargers cannot stop the clock. So you can take this down to about a minute 12, I would say, Steve, and then kick a short field goal to go up 23-17. Not a done deal, because Lutz has been a little iffy today. He's missed from 38. This one's going to be a 30-yard attempt. Try to make it a 6-point game. Leave Herbert with a little more than a minute to go. No timeouts, but still a chance to be a hero.
1: And you're saying there's a chance.
0: Well, actually, here on 4th and 2, they're going to go. They're going to try to put it away right here.
1: The Chargers jump offside. They're not going to go.
0: They're going to put Prentice under center, the fullback. That tells you all you need to know. And sure enough, as he barks like a seal here and does not draw the offsides, now they'll take the zeros on the play clock. Or did they take a timeout? No, they picked a delay.
2: 5-yard penalty, fourth down.
0: Yeah, so they'll make it a 35, not a 30-yard field goal attempt. They compromised a few more seconds to make that happen. So, yeah, it'll be about a minute left for magic to happen. And, you know, it only took, what, 8 seconds for the Jacksonville Jaguars overseas today. So we'll just throw that out there. But they've got not a field goal to win it. No, they need a touchdown to win it.
1: Well, they'll need a touchdown if Lutz makes his kick.
0: Yes.
1: That is not a given yet, but he's a pretty good kicker. Doesn't miss a whole lot.
0: Hit all 57 of his attempts last year that were inside the 40, including extra points. This is a 36-yard attempt. And the hold of Crawshaw. This one on its way. It'll get in there. Little bit towards the left, upright. Plenty of distance. 1:08 on the clock, 23-17. So, if you're the Chargers, you're 0-4. Only one 0-4 team has ever crawled out to make it into the postseason. That was the Chargers way back in 1992. To give themselves that kind of opportunity.
1: Yeah, not many of those guys still on the team, I don't think, either.
0: No, not at all. But, yeah, if you're 0-5, I mean, it's game, set, match. No 0-5 team has ever come back to make the playoffs. So the Chargers have essentially here a minute 8 to save their season. It's not even Columbus Day, but here they are trying to save their season.
1: Yeah, and I don't even know if you can say save the season. I think just maybe try to keep it alive,
0: keep it relevant.
1: Yeah, keep it to where you got something to play for.
0: And normally you'd say, all right, I mean, it wasn't too long ago. If you had Keenan Allen on your team and you've got your usual weaponry and Herbert is really Herbert, you're thinking, I've seen this before. The Chargers do win these games sometimes, but this is a whole nother today. It's an offensive line that is unrecognizable. Most of the wide receivers are simply not available. So,
1: yeah, it's the cards are stacked against them. There's no doubt about that.
0: They'll maybe get a big-time run back here. How about that? And the guy who's got it has been in the end zone already today. It is Vidal, tippy-toes to the 30, creeps to the 33, no flags. So we will go from the 33-yard line with a minute 2 to go.
1: Okay.
0: 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Justin Herbert, not quite Bo Nix in terms of the fourth quarter heroism, but like his former Oregon Duck friend, he does have a history. He can get this done, but it's going to be the likes of Theo Weiss, Marquez Valdez-Scantling, Darius Davis that have to be a supporting cast. Back goes Herbert. Surveys, throws over the middle, caught by Mitchell, lassoed at the 33. They can't stop the clock, so they got a few yards. They got three of them, but valuable seconds ticking down.
1: That's the last thing you want is a short completion in the middle of the field. Just eats up clock.
0: They need 66 more yards. 44 seconds left. Herbert to the near sideline. It's dropped. A one-handed opportunity on that sideline for Kolar. He couldn't hold it, but the clock stops. Third and seven, 23-17 Broncos.
1: It's more of the same for the Chargers. When Justin Herbert does set strong in the pocket and tries to throw it, there's just no separation between any of his receivers. He's got to put the ball in the absolute perfect spot to have a chance to complete it.
0: He's thrown for only 99 yards this entire game. Vidal is the running back on third and seven. 41 seconds to go. It's a four-man rush. Herbert in trouble. Rolls right with a flag down. Herbert keeps the play alive. Zooms it to the sideline. It's going to be incomplete. Let's see about the flag. Could be fourth and seven coming up. Broncos are pointing like now both teams are pointing. Let's see.
2: Before the pass was thrown, holding, defense number 40. The five-yard penalty, automatic, first down.
0: All right, Justin Sternad is called, and at least it keeps the drive alive, right? Otherwise, it would have been fourth down.
1: Yeah, that flag was thrown by the line judge on the left side of the field. That always tells you that there was some kind of an illegal contact or holding for the most part. And then, they're showing the replay. He literally tackled one of the Chargers receivers.
0: Long way to go and a short time to get there. 33 seconds left. Pass over the middle. Caught near midfield, but down the middle of the field, it's Marquez Valdez-Scantling. He's tackled right near the lightning bolt at his own 46. 22 seconds and rolling here. 23-17 Denver. Herbert's got to be a hero. He will back up. He'll look. He'll scramble. With the clock running, goes over the middle again. It's caught at the 39, but we're down to 10 seconds left. They'll zip up to the line. They got to spike it. 23-17 ball game. We're down to 4 seconds. Down to three. Herbert spikes it, and they will have one shot now from the 39-yard line of Denver.
1: They're going to have a shot at it. They can definitely get it into the end zone. I just don't like the way that this was managed. Justin Herbert's a little bit more experienced, should know a little bit better about taking the short completions over the middle of the field in this situation. That does not give you the optimum number of opportunities to make a play, but they have one shot at it. We've seen it happen before.
0: Guys like Weiss are out there. Guys like Kolar are out there. Guys like Valdez-Scantling are out there. They've got to make a play.

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2: Take advantage of that and try to go get Herbert, or do you drop a whole bunch of guys back at the goal line?
3: Well, I would do. It looks like they're only going to rush two guys. They only have two defensive linemen on the field. That, I think, plays a little bit to the favor of the offense, because you're going to let all your players get down there, all your receivers down into the field.
2: Yeah, you got four members of the secondary standing sentinel at the five-yard line right now. Last play of the game coming.
3: Well, they came with blitz.
2: Here they are on Herbert, who will get tugged down at the 45-yard line. Denver wins. Jaquan McMillan. He got him by the ankles, and he didn't let go. Justin Herbert never had a chance to be the hero. He went down, and the Chargers are 0-5.
3: They caught him off guard, and they caught me off guard. Remember I just said they only have two guys. They're going to come with only two. I don't understand it. Well, Vance Joseph is the master at drawing up blitzes, and he brought two or three guys off the edges, and Justin Herbert was caught totally off guard. He had no idea they were coming.
2: McMillan is known for that. He is a corner that loves to get in there and grab a sack or two, and he did exactly that to end the game. Your final at SoFi, Denver 23, the L.A. Chargers 17. Steve Berline and I will have some final thoughts, and we'll name the player of the game after this. 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
2: They are just unrecognizable due to injury. And the Broncos, after giving up a 14-0 third quarter the wrong way, stole the game back with a 13-0 fourth quarter. That's who they are and what they do, right? Every game last year, it seemed like they would win it going away. This year, they've needed big fourth quarters to get to 3 wins, 2 losses.
3: Well, and then there's a lot of reasons for why that happened, and you'd love to give the Denver Broncos credit for it, but a lot of it was careless turnovers, a bad decision by Jim Harbaugh on a fourth and short to give them a short field. They came up and they capitalized on that, and then the 2 turnovers by Justin Herbert as well. So there were a lot of fingers to point, a lot of things that happened in the Broncos' favor that allowed them to do it. But you're right, they have a history of doing it. They believe they're going to figure out a way to win these games at the end, and they find a way to get it done more times than not.
2: In this entire game, only 460 yards of offense the two teams combined. Normally, these are franchises that get that all by themselves.
3: Yeah.
2: They combined for that today. So was the Denver defense the reason? I mean, is that your player of the game? Is the defense?
3: I think that's the only way we can go. There was really not an individual that jumped out. You can talk about that really deserved to be recognized as a player of the game. The Denver defense on a whole holding this Chargers offense to just 237 total yards, 5 of 14 on third down. They had 3 turnovers. They made the plays when they needed to make the plays. No, Justin Herbert had nowhere to go with the football. They also had 5 sacks. So, yeah, I think the Denver Broncos defense is our player of the game. They pretty much controlled it from start to finish.
2: Denver goes 1 of 12 on third downs, gets 224 yards, and wins the game. It's like the Nevertheless Bowl, right? I mean, nevertheless, they win the game by 6. And now they are 3-2. Now they are back kind of where they want to be. Sean Payton didn't exactly roar down the track here in his first go at being the play caller again this year. Davis Webb, maybe a little bit of, hey, I told you it's not that easy, as he got it taken away from him. But
3: right.
2: The Chargers, they're now 0-5, and they're not getting healthier. The schedule does not get easier. I mean, they could be looking at 0-7 real soon.
3: Yeah, the schedule, they've got KC next. Then they've got the Rams, Houston, and Baltimore. I mean, they could conceivably lose all of those. Their health situation the way that it is. So, yeah, it is a very, very bleak situation for this Chargers team. And you feel bad for Justin Herbert. He's going through an awful lot, being put in a difficult situation. He doesn't look like the same guy out there to us. Hopefully they'll find a way to get it figured out, and he'll get that confidence and that little pep in his step back and, you know, remind us who he really is.
2: And you're still retired. You're not going to go out there and
3: you know, we can have that conversation. We'll see. You know, it depends on whether they're willing to crumple up a few $100 bills for me.
2: and you might need an offensive line, too.
3: Yeah, I would definitely need a little bit more of an offensive line than even than what he has.
2: Pleasure to work with you, my friend. Great to see you. 23-17, Denver wins it. And our on-site producers, Brian Dansel and Eric Miller, thanks to them, our engineer, the great, if not very tired, Rick Cutler. Our statistician, Vinny Lavastiti. You got our spotter, Anthony Dansel. Senior producer, Chris Kleber. Engineering assistance provided by Justin Bassick. The general manager is Robert Blum. The executive producer of Compass Media Network Sports is the great Tyler Brewer. Coming up on the post-game report, Jeff Biggs is back in the Progressive Insurance Studios. He'll update you on a crazy day from around the league. Get you the final stats from here. We'll have the highlight of the game, preview what's coming up for both these teams. The Chargers now 0-5. The Broncos survived to get to 3-2. Again, your final, Denver 23, L.A. Chargers 17. For Steve Berline, I'm Josh Lewin. 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
9: Jeff Biggs back inside our studios after the Broncos beat the Chargers 23-17. Before we go and get to the highlights, let's get you one final check of the scoreboard from around the NFL. Couple of games still going on. 21 seconds left in Arizona. The Lions have lit up the Cardinals today, 45-21. Jared Goff, 3 TD passes, also 2 TD runs for Jahmyr Gibbs. And off the field, the Cardinals announcing before the game they have traded wide receiver Marvin Harrison Jr. to the Houston Texans for a second-round draft pick. The big game is in the NFC West, where right now 3:22 left to go in the fourth quarter. The 49ers and the Seahawks are tied 29-29. And again, the Niners have the ball. They're 4-0. They have the ball right now at the Seattle 24-yard line. We'll keep our eyes on that. Speaking of ties, we had one today earlier right here on Compass Media Networks between the Commanders and the Giants. What a finish. The Giants thought they were going to get the game-winning field goal, but Cam Scataboo fumbled at the Washington 24 in overtime. The Commanders got the ball back, thought they were going to get the game-winning field goal, but Jaden Daniels took a sack and the clock expired. And it ended in a 27-27 tie between the Giants and the Commanders. What a finish in London today. How about the Eagles? They kicked the go-ahead field goal with 8 seconds left. Thought they had the win in the bag at that point. But the Jags got a nice kickoff return. Had the ball back with 1 second left. Just enough time for Cam Little to kick a 57-yard game-winning field goal. The Jags stunned the Eagles 19-17. Philadelphia has dropped 3 in a row. The Patriots ripped the Raiders 45-17, a 4 TD day for Drake May in that one. The Vikings outscored the Saints in New Orleans 23-13. The Packers blew out the Bears at Lambeau 31-17. The Steelers ripped the Colts 34-22. The Jets got a late win over the Browns 17-12. Braylon Allen a TD run with 51 seconds left. The Bengals beat the Dolphins and the Heat in Miami 31-24. 3 first-half touchdowns for Joe Burrow, threw another one in the second to Jamar Chase and the Texans.
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11: Coming up on NFL Sunday, the London residents have arrived in England and they did it with a flourish.
12: Lawrence dropping back, throws down the right sideline for Parker. Washington, an outrageous grab from right corner of the end.
11: And yes, Minneapolis, there is an offense for a team trying to start 5-0.
8: Murray, shotgun, Aaron Jones to his right. Juwan Jennings, solo lone right, three receiving options left. Snap, safety blitz by the Saints. It's picked up, Murray, plenty of time. End zone, Jefferson, into double coverage, and touchdown! J.J. gets the gritty in New Orleans.
11: Paul Allen on the KFAN Minnesota Vikings Audio Network and Oliver Wilson along with Mike Mayock here on Westwood One. I'm Scott Graham. Those stories and more as Westwood One Sports runs down all the scores and highlights from week number 5 in the National Football League. This is NFL Sunday. 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From the late games, there's only one that's still going right now. They are at the two-minute warning with the Niners driving into Seahawks territory, and that game between San Francisco and Seattle is tied at 29. As far as the other late games are concerned, Broncos eke out a win over the Chargers in L.A. 23-17, and the Detroit Lions put up 24 points in the second quarter. They run away from the Arizona Cardinals 45-21, the final in that one. We'll have all the details coming up on those games and everything from the early window as well, but coming up later on most of these same stations, it is Sunday Night Football. This week, the Ravens and the Falcons. For a preview of tonight's matchup, we're going to head out to Mercedes-Benz Stadium. We'll welcome in the two announcers calling the action, Ryan Ratke and Derek Rackley. Guys?
13: Scott, welcome inside Mercedes-Benz Stadium for what should be an intriguing matchup between these two teams tonight. A couple of weeks ago, the Falcons looked dead and buried, but boy, they have turned it around. Two wins in prime time, trying to make it 3 in a row tonight. Meanwhile, the Ravens off to a 3-1 beginning, but Rack, if they're going to get to 4-1 tonight, they're going to have to do it without their starting quarterback. Lamar Jackson out with an ankle injury. How does that impact the Ravens in this game?
14: Yeah, it's definitely going to impact them because there's one Lamar Jackson. He's a two-time MVP for a reason because of what he does from an athleticism standpoint, but Tyler Huntley's going to get the start, or Snoop Huntley, as they call him around the Ravens organization. But here's the good thing is the players that have been on this team for a number of years, they know Tyler Huntley. They've been around him for a long time. They've got a lot of trust in him. Obviously, the coaching staff is new, so they're still getting a chance to get acclimated with him, if you will, but he's been around this organization. He's made a number of starts for Lamar Jackson when he's been either injured or he's been resting. He's going to have to come out here and not just manage the offense. He's going to have to make some plays tonight to help them win.
13: He won a game late last year on the road in Lambeau Field against Green Bay. He got some help that night from his star running back, Derrick Henry, who went for over 200 yards. You talk about running back matchups, Rack. It doesn't get much better than this. Derrick Henry on one side, one of the all-time greats. He's on his way to Canton. On the other side, Bijan Robinson, kind of just getting started, but boy, he is electric.
14: Yes, and two running backs that are likely going to do it in different ways. Derrick Henry, as you mentioned, going to be going to the Hall of Fame one day, and he wants to run you over. But even at this stage in his career, Ryan, he's still got some pretty good top-end speed, but he's going to win from physicality. Bijan Robinson, on the other hand, just in his fourth year in the league, how about this comparison? Already has more receiving yards than Derrick Henry does throughout his entire career, because Bijan Robinson can do it on the ground, he can do it catching the ball in the passing game, and he's probably the most electric player in open space. Just gives defensive players absolute fits because he's one of the hardest guys to get down on the ground. It's going to be a fascinating matchup between these two guys.
13: All right, we'll see who keeps it rolling here tonight. Can the Ravens get to 4-1? Can the Falcons make it 3 consecutive primetime wins here in front of their home fans? Should be a fun one here tonight at Mercedes-Benz Stadium. Falcons, Ravens coming up on Sunday Night Football. For the time being, we'll send it back to Scott Graham in our Westwood One studios.
11: All right, thanks very much, guys. We'll talk to you coming up at the top of the hour. Up next, in the NFC East, two endings that a Hollywood scriptwriter couldn't have come up with, unless that scriptwriter was on drugs. This is NFL Sunday.
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26: Welcome back to NFL Sunday. It was week two of the NFL in London and week one of the residency for Jacksonville Jaguars, who will play there for back-to-back weeks, playing against a depleted Eagles team that was missing all kinds of weapons. Let's just fast forward in this game, because Philadelphia somehow managed to stay in it throughout. However, Parker Washington caught a touchdown pass with just over 3 minutes to go to give Jacksonville the lead. The Jaguars, who were missing their long snapper today, missed the extra point. That gave Philly an opportunity. They were down by two. They moved into field goal range, and they hit on a field goal. Jake Elliott from 48 yards with 8 seconds to go for a 17-16 lead. Ball game, right? All they're going to do is kick the ball out of the back of the end zone. Jacksonville has no timeouts left, and that'll be that. Nope. They kicked the ball into the field of play. Amir Abdullah brought it back 53 yards to the Philadelphia 39. And with 1 second left, Jacksonville still had an opportunity at redemption.
27: Javon Hamilton has to get this snap right. It's a little high, brought down. Kick is on the way, and it is good. Jacksonville win it in a nail-biter in London. Cam Little's leg.
26: Oliver Wilson had the call on Westwood One with a little bit of a chortle in the background for my old friend Mike Mayock. 19-17, the final score. Jacksonville improves to 4-1 on the year. Philly falls to 2-3. All right, that wasn't enough for you, right? You wanted another weird part of the NFC East day. Well, the New York Giants were taking on the Washington Commanders at Northwest Stadium. Washington getting Jaden Daniels back today from the dislocated elbow built a big lead. They were up by 2 scores in the fourth quarter, but Jameis Winston led his team back and forced overtime. I'm going to tell you about overtime right now. Giants get the ball first. They move into field goal range and miss the field goal. Washington gets held. The Giants get the ball back, move it inside the Washington 25-yard line, and fumble the football away. Washington gets another opportunity. This time, the Commanders move it downfield. We're in the closing seconds. Washington without a timeout, but in the driver's seat. There's nothing else I can say that's going to set this up.
28: 20 seconds and the clock is running. If they're going to run the ball here, they've got to get down, get set, and spike it. In motion, Ben Sidick. 15 on the clock. Daniels, play action. Roll it to the left. Goes down now at the 25-yard line. There's only 7 seconds on the clock. There are no timeouts. This is going to end up in a tie if they don't spike it. Wow. It ends up in a tie.
26: That is Bram Weinstein and London Fletcher. Big 100 in the Washington Commanders radio network. It was like standing on the deck of the Titanic. 27-all is the final in this one, as Washington just fritters the game away in field goal range, trying to figure out a way to pick up the win. Jaden Daniels ran for 2 scores in this game, but that play will haunt him for a while. Washington now 1-3-1. The Giants with the tie, 3-1-1. They're in first place in the NFC East, and guess what? They will be at the end of next week as well. The Green Bay Packers taking on the Chicago Bears today, the oldest rivalry in the NFL, and for Green Bay, absolutely needing a win. This was a team that had really struggled and tried to piece things together with their offense. They couldn't run the football for most of the year. Today, Jordan Love threw it well. That helped set up the run, and the running game did come back.
0: Motion by Watson to the right. Give Lloyd, bouncing left, outside, end zone, touchdown! His second touchdown of the game, second rushing touchdown of the year for the Packers, and Marshawn Lloyd, a much-deserved north end zone Lambeau lead.
26: Wayne Larrabee, the call on the Packers radio network, 31-7 in this blowout victory at Lambeau Field today for the Packers. Jordan Love threw for 367 yards, two touchdowns, maybe more importantly, no interceptions in the game. Christian Watson, a huge game. Two of those touchdown catches at 143 yards. Matthew Golden had 123. And yeah, Wayne told you, the first two rushing touchdowns of the year for Green Bay. They're suddenly right back in this thing at 3-2 as they get ready for Sunday Night Football next week against the Dallas Cowboys. For Chicago, an offensive-minded team, there was almost no offense today. Tyson Bagent threw for 87 yards and a couple of interceptions. Case Keenum came on to relieve him. Chicago falls to 3-2 on the year. And the Minnesota Vikings, a team that had done it all through defense all year long, winners of nine straight games dating back to last year, and playing a tremendous brand of defense, went to Caesars Superdome today to take on the New Orleans Saints. Kyler Murray came into the game with one touchdown pass. He left with two touchdown passes for the season, but it didn't matter.
8: Game tied at 13. No play action this time. Oh. End off Aaron Jones. Runs through a stain at the two. To the end zone. Touchdown. He's showtime. And Aaron Jones has run the Minnesota Vikings to a 19-13 lead. That was an 8-yard touchdown gallop. And he had to go bulldozing to get into the end zone.
26: Paul Allen, the KFAN Minnesota Vikings audio network. Minnesota wins this one 23-13. They are 5-0. Murray threw for 229 yards and a touchdown. For Aaron Jones, 113 yards on the ground, the sixth active running back to reach 75 total touchdowns. Justin Jefferson had a touchdown in this one as well. For New Orleans, the offensive luck ran out today. Tyler Shutt threw for just 96 yards, no touchdowns, and two interceptions on the day. New Orleans is now 1-4. Just ahead, more scores and highlights from the early games. 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
26: We continue along on NFL Sunday. The Raiders have been one of the great stories in the early part of the season, riding Kirk Cousins to almost 29 points per game as they got to Gillette Stadium today to take on the New England Patriots. New England hasn't won their first two home games in 6 years. Last time they did that, they beat the Raiders in Game 2. It's also the last time they beat Las Vegas. Today was a lot easier for Drake May and everybody.
27: Second down and 19. May from the gun. Stevenson left. Two receivers left. Two right. Drop back. He's going to throw the long ball left. He's got a man out there. Pass is caught by Kyle Williams. Touchdown, Patriots!
5: He runs a one route. He runs it well. It's the go-round.
26: Bob Sosie, Scott Zolak, 98.5 Sports Hub Patriots Radio Network. New England wins in a cakewalk, 45-17 the final. For Drake May today, five total touchdowns, four of them passing, as New England improves to 3-2 on the year.
3: On the other side, Kirk Cousins was held down to one touchdown. That's far below his seasonal output. And Fernando Mendoza, the number one overall pick, actually played in this game. Came in with about 6 minutes left to go, went 6 for 8 for 48 yards. Las Vegas falls to 3-2 on the year. Jets in Cleveland played in the rain today at MetLife Stadium. Cleveland offense coming off a high from last time out. The Jets defense had been awful over the course of the last two games. Well, today, they were tremendous. And they got themselves an opportunity late in the ball game when the Browns, after taking a fourth quarter lead, fumbled the snap on a punt. That gave them a short field and a chance at a touchdown, which they cashed in on, then turned it over to their defense.
0: Raheem Sanders to the right of Watson, back to throw. He steps up under pressure, scrambles to his left, gets to the sideline, and gets brought down by Will McDonald. David Bentley there as well, the ball pops out. Will McDonald is on top of the loose ball. I think the Jets have a fumble recovery. They do. This game will end on the Jets' eighth sack of the day of Deshaun Watson. 44 seconds to go, and the Jets do indeed finish. They will win this game.
3: Bob Bouchoux in 104.3 of the New York Jets Radio Network. 17-12 was the final. Those eight sacks tied for the most by the Jets in the last 40 seasons. Geno Smith, 182 yards and a touchdown on the day. Braylon Allen had 116 yards on the ground and a touchdown. Garrett Wilson, 100-yard day as well, as New York improves to 2-3. Deshaun Watson threw for 155 yards. He was haunted by receivers dropping the ball all day long. He also lost a fumble. Cleveland is now 3-2. The Pittsburgh Steelers are seeing a rebirth of Aaron Rodgers. Coming into today, three or more passing touchdowns in back-to-back games for the first time in 5 years. How would he do today against the Indianapolis Colts? Well, it was kind of similar. Rodgers once again getting it done in an efficient way. This time, his running back contributed.
6: Gets a snap, turns, gives, Warren starts left, cuts back to the right, finds a hole, bursts through the middle, breaks through to the clear. Jalen Warren racing into the end zone for a Pittsburgh Steelers touchdown, a 50-yard gallop for Jalen Warren.
3: That's Rob King, 102.5 WDVE and the Steelers Audio Network. Pittsburgh wins it 34-22. Warren had already had a long touchdown receiving early in the game. Comes the first player with at least a 75-yard receiving touchdown and a 50-yard rushing touchdown since 1991. Aaron Rodgers threw for three more touchdowns, passed Peyton Manning for the third most passing touchdowns in NFL history. Pittsburgh improves to 3-2. Daniel Jones did not throw a touchdown on this one. Jonathan Taylor was held to 45 yards on the ground. Indy is now 2-3. Cincinnati went to Miami today. Bengals' only two wins this year coming into today have been against winless teams. Well, they were facing the winless Dolphins. And they had Joe Burrow, and that was more than enough.
7: Myers goes in motion from right to left. Burrow fakes to Pirine, steps up in the pocket, flings it deep downfield for Chase. He goes airborne near the goal line and comes down with a one-handed, right-handed touchdown catch.
9: Oh, my God.
7: Jamar Chase with an incredible grab for a Bengals touchdown.
3: Dan Hoard, Dave Lapham, Cincinnati's ESPN 1530 and the Bengals Radio Network. They're right. It was as good a catch as you will ever see. Jamar Chase is a lone touchdown catch in the game, but it was one of four touchdown passes that Joe Burrow threw in this one. Cincinnati ran out to a big lead. Miami tacked on a couple of scores late, but the Bengals win it by a score of 31-24. For Burrow, just 190 yards, but those four scores, Bengals now 3-2 on the year. Malik Willis ran for a score late, threw for a score early, but once again, the Dolphins looked overmatched. They start the season at 0-5. Somebody was going to start 0-5 today at Nissan Stadium between the Houston Texans and the Tennessee Titans. Now remember, the Texans last started 0-4 in 2020, and that year they fired Bill O'Brien after that start. No team has ever made the playoffs after an 0-5 start. That meant there was a sense of urgency today for the Texans. Unfortunately for them, they were facing the Titans.
11: CJ, shotgun, Woody Marks in the backfield with him. Here's the snap. Stroud scrambles out to the left. CJ fires, and back of the end zone. He's got his man. Touchdown. Jalen Knoll with the TD catch as Stroud adjusted and found Jay Knoll back lot of the end zone. Wow.
3: 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The Fan in Houston. Houston wins this game with ease, 26-3. C.J. Stroud throwing for 261 yards, threw that touchdown pass, and also ran for a score. And it was a double win for the Houston Texans, if you look at things that way, because the long-awaited trade of Marvin Harrison Jr. was announced after the game. He is going to be a Houston Texan. Texans now 1-4 on the year. Tennessee is 0-5. Cam Ward threw for 170 and an interception, but Tennessee has a season-low 187 yards. They've lost 11 in a row inside the division. They are 0-5. More scores and highlights coming up, including everything from the late games. This is NFL Sunday.
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7: Rolling along on NFL Sunday, San Francisco, Seattle in the late window today. Maybe the premier matchup of the weekend. Niners at 4-0 coming in. Had won four straight regular season road games in Seattle, but got dismantled in the playoffs by the Seahawks last year, 41-6. This was a back-and-forth seesaw affair. There were a lot of points scored off turnovers in this ball game, and San Francisco in a tie game came down late just inside the two-minute warning and got an Eddie Pinheiro 44-yard field goal for the lead. Sam Darnold and company were not done. He, of course, has Jackson Smith and Jigba and went for a pass down the left sideline for him that would have been a first down to keep a drive going in the closing seconds. Smith and Jigba missed on a catch he normally makes. So that left Seattle with fourth down.
8: Shaheed to the left. Darnold in the shotgun. 49ers lead by three. Here's the shotgun snap. 49ers bring four. Darnold pressured. Darnold steps up, throws, and it's caught. Cooper Kupp. Upton Stout gets off. Knocked away. Kupp dives. Where are they going to mark this ball? Shy of the line to gain. 49ers take over. 49ers take over. Kupp went flying into the air. The officials are still discussing
9: this is
8: it.
9: It's going to be reviewed one way
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9: other.
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7: 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The replay showed that Cooper Kupp was short of the line to gain. That was your ball game. San Francisco gets to 5-0 on the year as they win it by a score of 32-29. Mike Evans had 113 yards receiving today. Two touchdown passes from Brock Purdy. The Niners at 5-0 take on Washington next week to try to keep it going. Sam Darnold was held under 200 passing yards each of the three times he faced the Niners last year and was again today. 195 yards, 102 of them going to JSN, but Seattle is 3-2. Denver went to SoFi Stadium today to face the winless Chargers, and for the Denver Broncos, an opportunity to try to get the offense going, averaging just over 18 points per game. It certainly wasn't a high-flying offensive show today for Denver, but it was enough. They put up 13 in the fourth quarter, what else is new, came back to take the lead in the game, and then, as is their calling card, they turned it over to the defense to finish it out.
11: Shotgun snap. Blitz on the way. Herbert in the pocket. Herbert climbs the pocket. He's going to be hit, and down he goes! Jaquan McMillan with the sack that will end the football game in Los Angeles.
7: Dave Logan on KOA in Denver. Justin Herbert never got an opportunity to throw the Hail Mary. Denver wins it 23-17. Bo Nix, a touchdown pass in this one. Denver now 3-2. The Chargers? Well, the Chargers now are 0-5 on the year. Herbert just 121 yards passing on the day. Also turned it over twice. Where do things go from here for the Chargers? Tougher schedule gets tougher as they go to Kansas City next week. Meanwhile, you've got the Detroit Lions going out to State Farm Stadium to take on Arizona. How is this going to turn out? Well, Arizona's defense had given up 30 or more points in each of their last three games, and today they were facing Jahmyr Gibbs.
12: Gibbs, a lone setback, second and goal from the three. Snap, handoff, Jahmyr Gibbs running parallel left, switches back, wide open space, to the end zone, touchdown! Oh, a jagged cut! And Jahmyr Gibbs had only daylight in front. That sound you heard all the way back, three time zones away, was the squealing of the brakes.
7: Jason Benetti and Lomas Brown, the Detroit Lions Radio Network. Jahmyr Gibbs today had 151 yards on the ground, 56 through the air, ran for two scores, passed Barry Sanders for most scrimmage touchdowns before turning 25. What is this guy not able to do? Detroit wins going away, 45-21. Three passing touchdowns for Jared Goff as Detroit improves to 3-2. Jacoby Brissett put up some numbers, but most of them came late. 292 yards, three touchdowns. Trey McBride had a touchdown in this one, but Arizona falls to 1-4. We come back. We'll once again run down all of the scores and get you set for Sunday Night Football. 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
7: Winding it down on NFL Sunday for Week 5. Here are your scores on Thursday. Buccaneers beat the Cowboys 24-16. Today in England, Jaguars late field goal beat the Eagles 19-17. It was the Packers over the Bears 31-7. Bengals win in Miami 31-24. Patriots put up 45 on the Raiders, beat them 45-17 in Foxborough. Vikings get to 5-0. They win in New Orleans against the Saints 23-13. New York Jets in the rain today at the Meadowlands. Hold off the Cleveland Browns, I should say, 17-12. Steelers get three more touchdown passes from Aaron Rodgers. They beat the Colts 34-22. Texans get their first win of the year, beating the Titans in Tennessee 26-3. Giants and Commanders play to one of the most head-scratching ties you'll ever see in our nation's capital today, 27-all the final. Broncos over the Chargers 23-17 in L.A. Lions run all over the Cardinals 45-21 in Arizona. And the Niners, also among the ranks of the unbeaten, they beat the Seahawks today in Seattle by a final of 32-29. That's going to do it for Week 5 of NFL Sunday on Westwood One. 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Working our way towards Sunday Night Football, Ryan Radke, Derek Rackley set to bring you all the action tonight from Atlanta. 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Coordinating producers Aaron Cummins and Brian Finkelstein. Executive producer Mike Eby. The senior vice president is Bruce Gilbert. Stay tuned. Sunday Night Football's next. From Westwood One, this is NFL Sunday.

0: following is a presentation of Westwood One Sports. 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
1: The tailback is Henry. They give it to him. Lead blocker is Durham Smythe. Henry bounces to the outside, reaches for the goal line, and he's in. Touchdown, Ravens.
2: 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Snap, fake handoff, rolling Penix. Sets, winds up, long pass down the middle. Caught over the shoulder. Touchdown, Dotson, in the middle of the end.